0: 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Saylor has a real classic rant that kind of puts this into real stark terms. And he refers to the currency as the lifeblood of civilization.
1: So when the government is telling you you should use a currency, the currency is the blood of your corporation or your family or your civilization. When I'm inflating the currency, I'm bleeding the civilization.
0: And I loved, he had another time where he kind of took another crack at this.
1: Remember George Washington, you know how he died? Well-meaning physicians bled him to death. And this was the most important patient in the country, maybe in the history of the country. And we bled him to death, trying to help him. So when you're actually inflating the money supply at 7%, but you're calling it 2% because you want to help the economy, you're literally bleeding the free market to death. But the sad fact is George Washington went along with it because he thought that they were going to do him good. The majority of the society, most companies, most conventional thinkers, the working class, they go along with this because they think that someone has their best interest in mind. And the people that are bleeding them to death, they believe that prescription because their mental models are just so defective.
0: And ironically, the big money, their mental models are defective because they have existed in this system for their entire lifetime. You know, they didn't come at it from a Bitcoiner's perspective. They grew up inside the system. So big money, they're day trading Bitcoin. They're making short-term plays. They move a bit of money from one play to the other play, depending on what the market's doing. And right now, they're tucking and rolling as fast as they can as things develop. You know, they used to be able to take much longer-term horizons just going on Fed guidance. But things are, you know, on shakier ground right now. And here's what I suspect they're thinking. If inflation is up, then that likely means rates are not coming down anytime soon. This is Bank of America's CEO talking about their research term making this exact determination.
2: So let's talk about a couple different things. One is our research team, Candace Browning Platt, and this very strong research team was the reason why we're here. They'd taken all rate cuts off the table in their research. The market had one still left in. They had zero. And it was because they thought that the dynamics of the inflationary effect and a potential inflationary effect would cause the Fed to hold back. And those rates are restrictive, but there was not enough sort of inflation progress going to be made, and inflation was going to stay in the high twos through 25 and 26, and ultimately they would start cutting rates then and bring it to maybe 3.5, 4.
0: Yep, so he's saying no rate cuts this year, maybe next year. And these, you know, these traders, they're looking for short-term liquidity pumps when they go to Bitcoin. Easy money. They rush into assets. And Bitcoin's limited supply is just a great short-term play if they think liquidity is going to pump. Money's going to be easy. And something that I've been going on about recently, the uncertainty around tariffs, is finally also getting coverage in the mainstream media. And they're realizing, uh-oh, there's going to be just volatility because of all these tariff reactions. And some in the market, even really big money, are kind of freaking out about tariffs.
3: Very interesting, Jack, today, the commentary from Ken Griffin, the chief executive of Citadel, who was at the UBS Financial Services Conference, and said of the proposed tariffs from the president, quote, "From my vantage point, the bombastic rhetoric, the damage has already been done, and it's a huge mistake to resort to this form of rhetoric when you're trying to drive a bargain because it's like imprints. It tears into the minds of CEOs, policymakers. We can't depend upon America as our trading partner. Regrettably, the other side of the story is the uncertainty and chaos created by the pair of dynamics between us and our allies. Is it an impediment to growth? It makes it difficult for multinationals." I mean, there's one of the world's greatest investors saying that the rhetoric's not good, the damage has already been done, and there's chaos as a result. Is that a problem for markets or no?
0: Chaos! Chaos is a result. So, okay, I tease. But try to put yourself in their very expensive shoes for a moment. You don't understand Bitcoin. You know, you know it's going up, and you know the numbers look good over the last 10 years. But you don't really understand Bitcoin. You don't really understand even some of the theory behind the fiscal policy of Bitcoin. You mostly are looking at it as like a tech stock. They think of it as a risk-on bet during easy money time. And you're having a really hard time right now making sense of things because you've grown up in a system and you've built an entire thriving, rich business where everybody's told you how smart you are in a system that is shifting. The Fed was talking like they've nailed inflation. Now they're like, well, we got some work to do. White House policies seem like a big gamble right now. All these big money firms, they're rudderless. They don't know how to measure any of this. They're a giant money ship that needs a safe harbor right now. The truth is everyone gets Bitcoin at the price they deserve. And, you know, the families, the individuals, the companies, and the states that are thinking long term and not trying to just, you know, get the biggest money play right now, the ones that are in it for multiple years, they're going to benefit. Well, and speaking of that, I'd have to do a daily podcast to keep track of how fast this story is developing. Now, 19 U.S. states are racing to establish a Bitcoin reserve. I'll link to bitcoinlaws.io where you can track this. They have a map and also a tracker lower below. It's so cool. So just recently, North Carolina and Montana are the latest states with proposed legislations to allow a state to invest in Bitcoin and other digital assets. I'll get to that in a second. You know, when I hear this, I think, I wouldn't mind moving there. I'm curious if you feel this way. Or if you live in one of these states that's proposing a Bitcoin reserve or digital asset reserve, how do you feel about it? I'd be really proud and impressed if Washington State figured this out. They'll probably be one of the last. Even though if you look at crypto holders distributed in the U.S., Washington State supposedly has a very high percentage. State representatives don't care. This is, to me, it just seems like, man, if I were like looking at a new state to move to, this might be one of the things I look at. So we now have 19 different states that are looking at different, you could essentially call it competing legislation, right? Because whoever moves first gets the best price. North Carolina's HB 92 allows up to 10% of funds via the Bitcoin ETFs. I thought that was interesting. And Montana's HB 429 proposes $50 million investment in, quote, digital assets. Now, other states, including Maryland, Iowa, and Florida, have introduced similar bills. Wyoming and North Dakota seem to have roadblocks in their reserve efforts. Utah is in the lead, Arizona just behind them. I believe Utah has the shortest cycle as well. Now, I think all of these bills pretty much universally refer to digital assets and not Bitcoin. But they all almost have like the similar language around the market cap requirement. The digital asset must be of, quote, you know, some of them are, you know, $500 billion or whatever. They have different market cap sizes. And pretty much in all cases, Bitcoin's like the only digital asset that meets the requirements. So I'm not really sure. I've been told, and I don't know if I believe it, I've been told that they're using the term digital asset to seem more neutral and to provoke less of a fight from the digital asset lobby. Do you buy that line? Or are they all about to become a bunch of shitcoiners? I don't know which one it is. You might. Well, I did mention that your buddy, Jerome Powell, was on the Hill. It's actually a two-day affair, and it's his first appearance before Congress since the president's inauguration. And, I mean, it really is a slog. 2 days of just hours and hours of boring rants mixed with a few moments that you need to know about. So let's start with a big one that just came and went real quick. I was like, whoa, whoa, whoa, whoa, I got to clip that. What was that? What did he just say?
4: Something that concerns me a lot is the idea that we would even look like China in any way. So can I have your commitment that as long as you're the chairman of the Federal Reserve System, that we will never have a central bank digital currency?
5: Yes.
4: Thank you for that. I think that's extremely important. That makes me very happy to hear you say that.
0: Yeah, you seem to have no qualms committing to no CBDC under his watch. Now, I don't know, you know, the Federal Reserve is not part of the federal government. They may only have a small part to do with that, but thought it was interesting. Nonetheless, wanted to just point that out. Now, no Fed chair multi-day hearing would be complete without some Bitcoin and crypto questions. That's just the era we live in now. And Senator Lummis

0: during the debanking hearing when I saw that we're now taking that out of the manual. So I thank you for that.
1: Thank you, Mr. Chairman. My time's up.
2: He's struck by it. Struck by the debanking. Completely struck by it. I think we're going to have a lot more information. So I'll save on the speculation, and I think we're going to see a lot of information just come out as they look into that further. Now, for the next question he was asked, I want to give you more context. Things are brewing behind the scenes that lead to this next question. The U.S. federal government is aligning and moving forward with pro-crypto policy in a way that is very significant, and I think it's hard for us as outsiders to really fully appreciate the amount of stakeholders, quote-unquote, that had to come together to actually pull this off. And crypto and AI czar David Sacks laid some of this out in the most recent All In podcast, and I cut it down to the point where I think it really helps you understand just what all had to come together. And it starts with Sacks describing the press conference that I played a clip from last week.
3: Yesterday, I was invited up to Capitol Hill to meet with the chairman of the important committees that will be that basically govern crypto. And so we had a press conference there to announce the legislative plan. You can see there's Chairman Tim Scott, who's the chair of the Senate Banking Committee, to my left, and then to my right is French Hill, who's the chairman of the House Financial Services Committee. And then to his right is John Bozeman, who's the chair of the Senate Agriculture Committee. And then to the left of Tim Scott is G.T. Thompson, who's the chair of the House Agriculture Committee. He's out of frame right now. But those are the four committees that govern crypto. And you may ask, why is the Agriculture Committee involved in crypto? And the reason is because the Ag Committee supervises the CFTC, the Commodities Futures Trading Commission, because commodities all came out of agriculture. So it's interesting. You need four committees across the House and Senate to get legislation done on crypto. It's not just House and Senate. It's actually two committees in each of the House and Senate. And so this is the first time where we've had four chairmen of the four key committees all come together and say that they're ready to support crypto legislation. There were a lot of people on X who felt like this wasn't, you know, a mind-blowing announcement. They wanted something that they could trade on right away. That's not what this was. This was basically a statement of commitment from the chairs of the four committees that we're going to get legislation done this year, maybe in the next 6 months. I mean, that's really the goal. And we've never had that before. So that is pretty monumental.
2: Now, make no mistake about it. Their first priority is stablecoins. Stablecoins. You know what? Fine. They don't really need to touch Bitcoin. They don't really need to do anything around Bitcoin. If they wanted to remove capital gains tax, you could go ahead and do that. Please go ahead and do that. I think the other priority, stablecoins and letting banks hold Bitcoin and maybe other various cryptos for their customers. And the next day, which was today, in Jay Powell's two-day hearing on the Hill, he was asked about banks getting infected by crypto.
4: With that spread of an expansion of crypto, and the president is 100% behind it. He just started his own meme coin. He's making a lot of money off of that, which is another issue. My concern is that the spread of an expansion of crypto will infect the traditional banking system because it's a volatile, speculative asset, and we've seen some very sudden disasters with crypto. I'm just wondering, are there any backstops that we can use, any firewalls that we can put in place that might insulate the traditional banking system, you know, because they have access to the discount window?
2: What is he really asking? You know, is he really asking, like, is there some sort of paperwork way that we can slow this down? Is there some sort of bureaucratic minutia that we can get this involved in? It sounds like what he's really asking is, you know, can regulatory oversight somehow interpret rules in a way that allows them to isolate certain things around crypto? It sounds like a very suspicious question.
4: And FDIC insured. So there may be, you know, second order impacts if we have a collapse of a major crypto issuer. Are there any extra things that we can do to protect the traditional banking system?
5: Yes. So first I would say
0: there are really two things that are happening. One is banks are

0: serving crypto customers. And we don't want to get in the way of banks serving perfectly legal customers as long as they understand the risks and that sort of thing. We don't want to single out any particular.
1: Are you speaking to custody?
0: Well, custody is more, the second thing is undertaking activities on their own, right? And in that case, I do think it's appropriate to you know, as usual, as bank supervisors, make sure that we understand and banks understand the risks that are involved in the activity that they're taking inside an insured depository. On the other hand, you don't want to go too far. You know, I think there were a bunch of disasters, as we all remember, and, you know, we don't want to, and we were reacting to some extent to those. You don't want to go so far as to, you know, overplay your hand on that. So I think we need to be mindful that many of these activities can very well be done inside of banks, and custody may well be one of them. In fact, in Fed-regulated banks, there are lots of crypto activities happening now.
2: Lots.
0: They've just happened under a framework where we made sure that the bank understood and we understood exactly what they're doing.
2: Yeah.
1: Right. We also have the...
2: That's enough of that. Moving on. I have a question for you. Are you passively stacking sats at all? I'm not talking about like DCAing or actively buying them. But as you hear here, the banks are getting more and more interested in getting involved. So let's say your bank, like your Costco card or something, offered sats back as a reward. Would you use it, and would you switch to a bank that offered you some kind of sats-based reward? Now, here's what I'm thinking is, when I look out there, there's a lot of ways to passively stack Satoshis right now, and they remind me of things like the Bitcoin well, where you could answer a CAPTCHA on a web page and you would get rewarded 5 Bitcoin just for answering the CAPTCHA. Or people used to tip each other, nearly a Bitcoin on Reddit for a good post. Now, these days, we have things like Stacker News and Fountain FM and Foldcard and Noster that are kind of elements of this that perhaps in another decade we'll look back and go, wow, look at that. Look what we used to be able to do. And with the, you know, things like Fold card and the Gemini card, you get sats back on your purchases. So I'm curious, are you out there, beyond just buying sats, are you taking advantage of any passive stacking, is what I'm calling it? If you do, what are you doing, and do you like it? And if you're not, why not? Because I'm going to have some news regarding Fold in a little bit and their new credit card. And it's interesting, the whole incentive really is sats back. And when I look at having to make, you know, mandatory purchases, it seems kind of nice to be able to earn a few sats if I'm going to have to make the purchase anyways. And if I hold on to those for a little bit, they end up being worth a lot more than just points. I think it could be a big industry, but I'd like to know if you're taking advantage of it already. And if you are, tell me how it's working. And if you're not, boost it and tell me why not. All right, we got a lot more coming up.

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The Bitcoin Company, we got links to that. I mentioned the Fold card. 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The Fold card, pretty awesome Bitcoin company. And last but not least, if you need access to your Bitcoin liquidity without selling it, you should consider Salt Lending. That's who I use, and I think they're pretty great. And we have a question about them later in the show, too. So there's a lot to get into. Thank you, everybody, who uses those links and supports the show.

0: And we do have a bunch of great boosts this week to get into that also support the show directly. And we start with Block, who got the Baller Booster segment on sale for 25,000 sats. Oh, yes. Thank you, Block 7. Coming in as our Baller Booster value for value, he writes. Never boosting pegs. Only corn. Fist bump. Heck yes. Only boost corn. Thank you. Appreciate you being our Baller Block, and nice to hear from you. IT Guy 005 comes in with 22,222 sats. Some McDucks.
1: Things are looking up for old McDuck.
0: Either that or it's an Aflac boost.
2: Aflac!
0: You tell me. He writes, great episode. Appreciate your insights on the current events. You're making me miss the Unfiltered show even more than I normally do. I truly appreciate your efforts on this here podcast and all the JB shows. I enjoyed the opportunity to buy another chunk of sats when the price tumbled on the tariff market fears. Yeah! Well done. That's the way to do it. That's the way to do it. I love it. You know, Unfiltered would not really be... I don't think I could do Unfiltered anymore because I now look at things through the macroeconomic lens, which just explains so much more of what's going on than any kind of crazy conspiracy theory or chasing the mainstream media, right? Chase the mainstream media. They're downstream of what's going on. The ultimate source of truth, I believe, is what this show follows now. That's my opinion. But I really appreciate the boost. It was a shorter crew today, IT guy, so it really mattered. Thank you very much. Our next boost is the one, the only, the Mr. Hybrid Sarcasm. And you know what? He comes in with 20,000 sats, and he's a good guy.
3: He's a good guy.
4: He's a real good guy.
5: No, he's a great guy.
0: He says, it's a great day for TWIB. Have some buy-the-dip sats. Yes, buddy. Thank you. Appreciate that. Eric BP is here with 3,333 sats. Great song. I heard it on this week in the Bitcoin podcast. Oh, great boosting our song. Thank you very much for that, Eric PP. I really appreciate that. Gene Bean's here with 10,901 sats.
6: It's over 9,000!
0: Gene Bean writes, the review and changing things is supposed to be part of the budget process. Oh, I think he's probably talking about Doge. And if things are allocated by Congress aren't like that, it's supposed to be done by the legislative action in the annual budget. Yeah. Sure, it sure should be, shouldn't it? Elon should only be screwing with budget allocated by the executive branch, much of which is being changed isn't money that is in the executive branch, so it's or the executive branch is to mess with. It's allocated by laws passed by Congress. How has Congress been doing, though? Can you explain the linkage between self-hosted node, a software wallet like Green, and a hardware wallet? I don't yet understand how they all work together. Okay, well, they're all doing kind of different jobs. So Green will use something like a hardware wallet for its key generation and storage. And it'll use something like a node for its source of truth about the transactions on the blockchain, the mempool, and things like that. So one is to store your key, and one is to get the source of truth on the network. I says, what are your thoughts on the Bitbox wallet mentioned by Albie? I've never tried that one. I would really like to hear people's thoughts on Bitbox. He also wanted to let us know that he published a new blog post that he hopes will be helpful for others that are wanting to self-host their own node. Proxying Bitcoin Core and LND with Tailscale and Nginx. Feedback on Mastodon or Nostr is welcome. I will put a link to that in the show notes. Thank you, Gene. That's a great tutorial. I co-sign on that stack. It's very close to the stack we use here at the studio. Thank you, Gene. Pab comes in with 2,100 sats.
7: The traders love the vol.
0: Love all the JB shows, and I actually got into Bitcoin thanks to this one. Oh, yes. Oh, man. You know what? You know what?
8: You're doing a good job.
0: You know how happy that makes me? Do you know how happy that makes me? I cannot think of a better compliment. You know, I hope that one of the things I leave when I, you know, pass is that some of the folks in the audience heard about Bitcoin, and were able to protect their future purchasing power and their family's wealth because they listened to one of our shows. So, man, Pat, that's so awesome. I just wanted to say that being against, he goes on, I just wanted to say that being against war isn't a political bias. It's basic human decency. These days, it feels like a political bias, I have to say, Pat. And whether you realize it or not, your views lean heavily toward the liberal right. Liberal right, okay. I would love to know what that even means. Of course, being in the U.S., you're used to choosing... yes, now it all makes sense. Of course, being in the U.S., you're used to choosing between two shades of right-wing politics. I strongly am in the opposite direction, but I still appreciate your perspective. Keep up the great work. That I hear, you know, is a very common perspective, is if you're outside the U.S., then both parties seem very right. That's probably because of all the Warren. Woo! Yeah, let's get to some Warren, right? That's woo-woo. Yeah, America. Yeah, thank you. I do appreciate that perspective. VCP comes in with 4,000 foresats.
2: This is the way.
0: I've been orange-pilling farmers and ranchers. Oh, I saw this boost come in live, and I shared it with friends and family. He says, your podcast takes people from being Bitcoin curious to deep diving. It's crazy, but it's the 60-year-old landowners that take the pill and wake up. Your show gives them a way to funnel their nerves now that they see the fiat system for what it is. Keep up the important work. Wow.
3: Because I'm the wind.
0: Thank you, VCP. I really love hearing that, too, because I could imagine going through the world right now, especially in an area as tough as farming, and not having the hope of Bitcoin. How dreadful would that be? Dreadful. So, you know, and it really makes so much sense for small business owners. It makes total sense that farmers would figure it out too. Thank you, VCP. That really made my week. Appreciate it. A couple of great boosts there. Ace Ackerman's here with an adorable row of ducks, 2,222 sats. And he just says, boost! Thank you, Ace. Always nice to hear from you. Baffo's back, and he's got himself a Spaceballs boost with 12,345 sats.
4: So the combination is 1, 2, 3, 4, 5.
0: And Baffo says, accumulation yet price suppressed for months now. How long can this go on? Even if no BSR, this makes zero sense. Exchange is up to no good.
5: Smoke if you got them.
0: Okay, Baffo. I'm glad you boosted this in, because low-key, one of my conspiracy theories right now is that the exchanges like Bitfinex, I don't know about Coinbase, probably through some sort of intermediary third party, because there are these companies that literally just exist for the exchanges to contract with for them to pump and dump the market. Like they allocate and assets to pump something up, or they'll sell a bunch of stuff to dump a market so then the exchange can buy up. And if I were an exchange and I were expecting a Solana ETF and a, you know, another Trump Bitcoin ETF and these things, I'll talk more about that later. Yeah, I would be trying to buy up a bunch of cheap sats under 100K, keep it under 100K as long as possible, buy up as much as possible. And then when the plebs come along and want to buy it up at 108, 110, 120 as it goes up, you know, well, you bought at 99 or 98 or 95. So you're making a great profit margin. You can even afford to pay the intermediary. I do think there's some sort of that bit going on. I don't know how much of it's moving the market. I do think that's happening, especially with Bitfinex. Great to hear from you, Baffo. Thank you. Mug Daddy's here with 10,000 sats.
6: Oh my God, this drawer is filled with Fruit Loops.
0: Great show as usual. Thank you, Mug Daddy. Appreciate the value. It's always nice to hear from everybody, even if you just want to say thanks. Silver Chick is here with 4,444 sats.
7: There's coffee in that nebula.
0: Which was really two rows of ducks. Thanks for a great show. I sent you a message on the site with another perspective on the Doge efforts. Oh, yeah, thank you for that. I do think that put a good human story behind it. I did read that. And yeah, it's definitely going to be, you know, the federal government is a massive employer, so that's going to be a story at a huge scale. I really appreciate that. He says, also, I'm boosting from Breeze, and I'm having trouble getting the full boost amount to go through. Here's another attempt. I have also had a, or they, it might be, a, it says Silver Chick. But I got the impression from the emails the other way around. But I don't know. Maybe I don't remember correctly. But I appreciate the boost. And I've also been experimenting some problems. I'm experimenting and experiencing some problems with Breeze. It's like definitely the larger boost. I'm not quite sure sometimes they go through. I'm having a really hard time figuring out what my node needs to be paired to in order to get solid boosts from Breeze. It's been a struggle fest. And if anybody has any suggestions to make liquidity and a boost come through with from Breeze, you know, please pass it through. I don't know. It's been really frustrating. I've been trying. So far, it's been minimal success. But thank you. Appreciate the message and the boost. Galactic Starfish comes in with 5,000 sats.
8: You're so boost.
0: Hey, Chris, what's a solid resource I could use to help illustrate why XRP isn't the answer, but Bitcoin is? I have people in my life close to me who I'd like to help steer clear of the shitcoin pitfalls. Anyhow, thanks for the great show. Well, Starfish, the fundamental problem is we have a society that is completely ignorant of what makes good money. And so what you could do is you could start at the basic, like, five or six things that make a currency good, and then compare them to Bitcoin and compare them to XRP. The reality is, without understanding what makes something hard money, you don't understand why something isn't hard money. And so they're able to sell you on all this other crap. I mean, XRP lives and dies on the idea that banks are going to want to use that network to move money between them. And it also kind of has positioned itself as, you know, the perfect communications layer when the banks want to roll out a CBDC. And that just never made sense to me. Why would the banks not just develop their own protocol? And if you look at all of the CBDC experiments, I don't think any of them are based on XRP. Could be wrong there, but I don't think so. Thank you, Galactic Starfish. Good luck with that one. Like I said, people get Bitcoin at the price they deserve. BitGenators here with Aerodux. Love the show, first-time booster. Hey, hey, hey, hey! Thank you. I was wondering if you ever have any, if you have any insight on what Salt Lending does with the Bitcoin they custody when taking out a loan. Do they rehypothecate the Bitcoin? I'm considering borrowing a small amount as a trial run to invest in MSTY and pay interest on the loan with a portion of the dividend. Thoughts? Okay, well, they do not rehypothecate. On their website, when you go to saltlending.com/personal, they say no rehypothecation. Borrower collateral is only used to manage their loans. So if you're not familiar, when they rehypothecate, that basically means like the folks that are lending you fiat, the Bitcoin you use as collateral, they can use for other stuff. And sometimes they lose it. Salt says they're not doing that. You know, I'd always love some on-chain proof, but we have to go with what we have. And I'll put a link to their statement. Now, I'm going to try to discourage you from MSTY. I won't try to discourage you from MSTR if you want to kind of, you know, F around and maybe get, you know, some great gains that you could put into Bitcoin. MSTY, though, you need to really appreciate that, first of all, it resets every 24 hours. And so you can easily get wrecked in any kind of sideways chop. Even if the price isn't like the MSTR price isn't necessarily going down, if it's just kind of chopping up and down a little bit, MSTY will get wrecked. MSTY is only going to make you money when MSTR is ripping. So you got to understand how MSTY, and this also applies to MSTX and these other ones, they have a tricky way that the compounding actually works and doesn't work for you, works against you. And it's really easy to get wrecked in even just a sideways market, where if you had, say it just goes sideways for a week, you would have made more money with MSTR, and you absolutely would have made more money with Bitcoin. And what I would just advise you to do is just look at the last couple of years and see, well, what would I have made if I put that money in Bitcoin? What would I have made if I put in MSTR? The reality is that Bitcoin is actually less volatile than MSTR. So you get a lot of the gains because MSTR only goes up really when Bitcoin's going up. And when Bitcoin's going down, MSTR goes down harder. And MSTY goes down even harder because it's 2x. I've looked into this. You need to be really careful. And maybe you have too, and so have fun. I mean, go for it, man. But just make sure that you understand those things about it, because it is wrecktown if you're not careful. Nakamoto6102, thank you for the boost. Nakamoto6102 comes in with 5,000 sats.
2: That's not possible. Nothing can do that.
0: Nakamoto did. USDT on Lightning wouldn't make me a stablecoin user, at least intentionally. I don't use UST since I have easy access to dollars. I don't see the harm in having another network for USDT transactions. Talking about Tether here, if you don't know. Sure, Tether is centralized. It's good for users that want Tether to have additional networks to transact on, and maybe it'll bring additional funding to build out the Lightning Network. One thing I'd like to caution, though, is although any stablecoin has regulations that could impact the Lightning Network. Interesting, yeah. Sats will continue to be the only stablecoin I care about. Thanks for the value. Well said. Yeah. You know, I think I agree with you. I don't really have a use for stablecoins because I live in the U.S. Outside the U.S., I could see it. I could see it a bit more, absolutely, or when traveling. Or maybe one day, you know, you, instead of having to have points on all these different services where you buy 10,000 points on Xbox or whatever, maybe you could just use stablecoins. Who knows? Maybe that would be worth something there. But I know I'm not particularly turned on by the idea of stablecoins over Lightning. I do like the idea that people could participate in stablecoins without requiring Ethereum or Solana or something like that. So there is that. Thank you, everybody who boosted in. We have the 2,000 sat cutoff to read on air for time. I got a bunch of other boosts below the 2,000 sat cutoff, and I really appreciate that. See some of you testing your node, others saying it's your favorite pod, others of you upset about XRP. All in around, appreciate it. Not a banger week this week, but our streamers that are out there just streaming sats really did a heavy lift for us. 44 of you, that's it, out of, you know, about 10,000 people or plus that'll listen, 44 of you stream sats. And I really appreciate it because collectively, you stacked 78,031 sats for the show. When you combine that with the boosters, we got a pretty reasonable, I mean, it's not cray-cray, but we got a pretty good reasonable 209,144 sats.
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0: I'm gonna say good news. I mean, it feels a little low for the amount of effort into the show, but at the same time, you know, every week in, week out, it does start to get, you know, a little hard to continue to support the show. I think that's one of the things I worry about when it comes to sustainability of a show like this. But ultimately, now is our time to build what will hopefully be a very bright future for Jupiter Broadcasting. You know, we're not talking MicroStrategy here, but if we could build a Bitcoin reserve for a podcast network, that means that we could continue to produce media for years to come, potentially, and really have flexibility in how we finance that, what projects we take on, who we get to work with, and number one, makes our audience the largest, most important customer to the entire thing. And I just think that model right there, what I just described, could save media. I think it could fundamentally save media. It's not going to save all media, but I think there's a lot of independent media and people that are forward-looking and thinking that it could. And I'm very excited about the potential. So thank you, everybody who participates. You can boost the show using something like Fountain FM and grab sats with Strike or Cash App or River or Bitcoin Well or whatever you please. And then you can boost them in with a Podcasting 2.0 app. Those are listed at podcastapps.com. Lots of nice reasons to get a new podcast app too. Transcripts, chapters, all kinds of stuff in there. Thank you, everyone. Really appreciate it. Okay, some important updates. Let's start with the Tornado Cash developer situation. Good news is the Tornado Cash developer, Roman Storm, is petitioning the U.S. Supreme Court to block an order requiring him to reveal his defense strategy to the government. And that has a real shot, at least according to The Rage. I'll link it in the show notes. Meanwhile, Alex Pervetsev, I'm definitely getting that wrong, was released from detention on Friday in the Netherlands under the condition that he submit to electronic monitoring. Now, Alexi, he was sentenced to 64 months in the Netherlands for writing the Tornado Cash mixing service that runs on Ethereum, the smart contract code. And his defense is filing an appeal. I mean, it's nice to see him out. He doesn't need to rot in there, right? I feel like the tone is slightly shifting in the Tornado Cash developer case, but not really where we need it yet. So I'm keeping an eye on it. I don't have great news to report there, but those seem like semi-positive developments. So guys, take the win when you can get one. How about this one? Trump Media to launch a Bitcoin ETF this year. Donald Trump's media company, Trump Media and Technology Group, TMTG, no, not the Teenage Mutant Ninja Turtles, nope, announced plans to launch three ETFs under the Truth.Fi brand, including the Truth.Fi Bitcoin Plus ETF and the Truth.Fi Made in America ETF, and TruthFi Energy Independence ETF. So the president of the United States, his company, not him personally, but his company, plans to launch Bitcoin ETF this year. And you're not bullish? Albi has released Albi Go, and they continue to just produce amazing bits of software over there. The hub is in a really good spot, and Albi Go is a fantastic companion. And now they've introduced push notifications when you receive or send sats. They also support pay zero amount invoices, updated LN addresses to just help the flow around that to help avoid confusion. And they fixed alert titles being truncated and updated in transaction icon color stuff too. So just small things in there, but I think the big one would be the push notifications. If I could pass on a feature request, I've already heard people on our team here at JB ask to set a threshold on the notifications. So, you know, three sats, maybe you don't need a notification on that. Maybe a bit more. You could set a threshold. That'd be pretty nice. That's one feature request that I'm just going to make publicly right now because That's what I get to do with a podcast. Fold is launching a Bitcoin rewards credit card. I teased about this a little bit earlier. Waiting list only right now. I will put a link to that waiting list in the show notes. And here's how it kind of breaks down. If you're a Fold Plus member, which I am, you receive 2% back in Bitcoin transactions and 250 in bonuses. 2% back in every transaction. You go buy something, you get 2% back. If you don't have Fold Plus, which does have like a $9 a month or something member fee, if you're not a Fold Plus member, if you're just a standard Fold user, then you're going to get 1.5% back in sats and 100 in bonuses on this credit card. Fold aims to compete with traditional mileage reward type credit card programs, and the company is also preparing to list on NASDAQ, reporting that they hold over 1,000 Bitcoin. Fold currently has around 600,000 active users who have earned approximately $75 million U.S. dollars in Bitcoin rewards. Holy crap. Well, good for Fold. The more I use it, the more I am a fan. You know, they are limited by the traditional banking system in some ways, but it's refreshing. And I like the idea that they've got 1,000 Bitcoin on the balance sheet, too. That makes me feel pretty good about them. Now, I'm generally pretty critical of most of the mainstream financial analysts out there, but I have been very impressed by Tom Lee. He's got a track record and receipts. He seems to call it time after time. And he pointed out something to me that just seems like a no-brainer. End the argument about Bitcoin. Is it tulips? Is it a bubble? Or is it sticking around forever? This clip, I think, is a banger from Tom Lee because it essentially just ends that debate totally.
5: I think that it's probably better to just observe a few things. Mm-hmm. One is Bitcoin has now been around for 15 years, mm-hmm. and there has not been a Bitcoin 2.0. Mm-hmm. So there's no crypto 2.0. This is Bitcoin is the surviving chain. Mm-hmm. And Bitcoin has become a $2 trillion asset, which never in history, financial history, has anything reached $2 trillion and then disappeared. Mm-hmm. So we're not, it's a different argument if it was $100 billion.
8: Okay.
5: The third is the U.S. government is reiterated its commitment to make Bitcoin a strategic reserve asset. Mm-hmm. That's not bad for the price of Bitcoin. So if someone is watching this and said, well, they don't understand Bitcoin, so they decide not to own it, mm-hmm. it's a catastrophic way to look at market.
0: Let's take a look at the state of the network before I scoot. This episode is wrapping up at block height 883,463. Looking good. The price right now is hovering around 96,780 U.S. greenbacks, which means our sats per dollar is hovering at 1,033 sats to one U.S. greenback. We're down 11.3% from our all-time high, which was on January 19th, 23 days ago, at 109,160. But, you know, looking at the network, I'm seeing 21,851 nodes. I think we could get that 22. I think we could get that to 22 in the next couple of weeks. Go deploy your node. When I look out there, what I see is 70% of Bitcoin is in the hands of individuals. And of the governments and the states, if they're going to start stacking reserves, they're going to have to buy that coin from those individuals. State of the Bitcoin network is very strong. Thank you for listening this week. Links are over at thisweekinbitcoin.show. Boost in with what you'd like to see or hear from the show if you thought I missed something or have a different take. And of course, all of the questions. I always love hearing your feedback on that. And don't worry if you're a couple of episodes behind. You can always boost in, and I don't mind bringing up an old topic. If I ask, I'm interested, and you're more than welcome to chime in. Now, last week, we did it again. Neon Neverminds was pushed to the number one spot on the index value for value chart thanks to you boosting in while the song was playing. So, as you know, these value for value tracks, they're made possible by direct support by the listener, and 95% of your boost goes directly to the artist. This week, let's see if we can do it for Henry Invisible. This is Get It Right.

0: 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My name is Chris.
1: My name is Wes.
2: And my name is Brent.
3: And I'm the Bitcoin Dad.
0: Yes, that's right. We got a very special guest in studio. We've got the Bitcoin Dad, which we'll be digging into his setup a little bit in the show. And of course, I want to say good morning to our friends over at Tailscale. 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Coming up on the show today, we were challenged to replace some of our daily driver tools with a Rust app for 1 week. So let's just get this out of the way right now. It is a Rust-heavy episode. So we'll tell you which tools we tried, how it went, and then I have a little surprise for you. I'll give you a little sneak peek of something that I've been trying out. Plus, as you heard, the Bitcoin Dad's here. We'll dig into his Linux audio setup and where he wants to take it and how he wants to take advantage of future Linux audio technologies. So before we go any further, let's say time-appropriate greetings to our virtual lug. Hello, Mumble Room.
4: Hello, Chris. Hey, Wes. And hello, Brent.
5: Hi.
1: Hello.
0: We have a surprisingly small group in the quiet listening this week, which is fine. Everybody wants to be on air. I understand. But just tag me in the Mumble chat or tag me in the Matrix chat room, I should say, if you'd like to jump in during the show. We'd be happy to chat about it. So we have a whole bunch of items to cover at the top of the show. First of all, and of course, most importantly, it is Brentley's birthday. Happy birthday, Mr. Brentley. Yeah, I think birthday, that's the birthday ding-dong for you right there.
2: Thank you.
0: Did you get the little hats? I asked the Bitcoin Dad to send you hats for the cats. Did you get those? Did they show up in the mail?
2: I haven't seen them quite yet, but I also...
1: They were little fedoras.
0: Oh, yeah. Weird.
2: I will check the mailbox after the episode here.
0: Okay. And we have a bunch of happy birthday boosts that we'll get to coming up. And of course, if you're watching live and you want to send Brent a birthday boost, if it's 28,000 sats or around there, it'll automatically get marked as a birthday boost.
6: Happy birthday!
0: It's nice. We got a lot going on these next few weeks. Feels like this is the calm before the storm.
1: Amen.
0: It's nice to have a little birthday party.
2: And a huge thanks to everyone who boosted in for my birthday. I was smiling all week seeing those roll in. So thank you, everyone.
0: I want to mention Linux Fest Northwest. It's close. The call for papers deadline approaches, and I don't want you to get caught surprised. It is just a couple of weeks away, and I want to see more papers in there. I want to see more Nick stuff in there. I want to see more Fedora stuff in there. I want to see more SUSE stuff in there. Come on, more self-hosting. So we'll put a link to the call for papers and speakers page in there. It's going to be a hell of a party. I don't know. You know, I'm a little concerned that companies are cutting back on the travel budget, but I feel like the group that does make it, it's going to be one of the best parties we've had in a long time. And I don't really foresee JB doing a lot of other community events this year. There's going to be a few things here and there, but it's a tight budget year. So this is kind of like where we're putting all our cards this year.
1: I will say it's, could be a good candidate just in the sense that the fest itself is free. So, you know, you just got to find, you know, got to get there and find somewhere to stay, but we're not charging you, $2,000 for a ticket.
0: And the venue's fantastic. It's a technical college. The venue is just perfect for this kind of thing. The rooms are perfect, and we love it. Before we get into the Rust stuff and before we get into the Bitcoin Dad's audio setup, I want to just put out there as sort of a public service announcement, the more you know and all that, Graphene OS is going through some pretty big restructuring changes as of this weekend that we're recording. The lead developer is stepping down. And he's stepping down also as the director of the nonprofit, both. So he's stepping down from his lead development role of the project, but also as the director of the nonprofit. Security patches will continue to be delivered to users from the developers that have been working on the project previously. Daniel is going to take time to transition responsibilities to others. And it seems he hasn't been particularly active in the development for some time. And so the team that's kind of stepping in has already been primarily responsible for development of Graphene OS. But I thought it was worth mentioning because it's something that we've talked about. Are all three of us here in studio running Graphene OS?
3: Yep, I run it on several devices.
1: Wow.
0: Yeah, so we're obviously pretty big fans of it, and I'm still rocking it on my Pixel 7, and I'm very happy with it. And I hope this is actually a good transition for the project long term. I think this might actually be a good thing, and a good thing for Daniel, too.
1: Yeah, I was going to say it's a good reminder of the human side of open source. There are people with real lives and a lot going on making sacrifices to make the software that we rely on.
0: Yeah. Yeah. And so just we'll keep an eye on it. And so if anything significant develops that concerns us or whatnot, well, of course, we'll let you know. But I'm getting a pretty good read from the GrapheneOS Matrix development channel right now. It seems like things are actually transitioning. The things that were committed are happening. And I think the team that's going to be stepping up is probably going to be a little more focused now on just development. And I think it's going to probably be best.
1: I guess time will tell, huh? As long as we, new support for new hardware. We keep seeing regular updates. Here's hoping.
0: When I first saw it, I was a little worried. You know, I have to be honest with you. My first reaction was like, oh, this happens with every Android ROM that I try. You know, I was that guy for like 30 seconds. But then reading through it all, it allayed my fears.
2: You know, Chris, I actually have, I think maybe the opposite reaction. Because I remember when we were first looking at GrapheneOS, I saw a bunch of this kind of drama floating around. It's hard to know what's true or not, you know, when you first come to a project. And that, I will say, caused me to hesitate to adopt this project. If it's not for us having dug into it for so long and seen the technical merits of it, I don't think I would have given it a try simply because it's like it was this cloud of unknown once you really started diving into it. So I actually think, I agree with you, this is good for the project as a whole moving into the future, seems like.
3: Yeah, because I think that when people transition out, it almost resets the social history of the project a little. So as long as they can survive that transition, you almost have more opportunity for like a better social response to the project.
0: Yeah, it's a bit of a reset, isn't it?
1: Sounds like in infrastructure too, right? A lot of stuff that Daniel had been taking care of is now just a natural opportunity as you transition to better document it, automate it, whatever needs to happen. There's always, you know, room for improvement there too.
2: I think I also agree, like the disconnect between individual and project, you know, maybe there's a team that takes care of it now versus, you know, the bus factor being quite a high thing. So sounds like a great move.
0: True. It probably does reduce the bus factor, which for a project this important is a significant thing. Maybe this is the transition that takes it to like another 10 years or something. I'm hopeful. I'd love to see it even one day be able to expand beyond Pixel devices. While we're talking about upcoming events, though, I would like to invite anybody who's a little Bitcoin curious and willing to travel to join the Bitcoin Dad and myself in El Salvador at the Adopting Bitcoin 2023 conference. We're going to be hosting the open source stage, right?
3: That's right. We don't have the exact details yet, but our contact with the conference has suggested that we can take over a large portion of emceeing and maybe some panels on the open source stage.
0: How great is that?
1: Wow.
0: That's going to be so fun.
3: Well, I mean, it's a great conference and they'll work us like dogs. So
0: yeah,
3: I'm looking forward to it.
0: Yeah. So it's November 7th through the 9th in El Salvador, San Salvador. And you know, how perfect is it? It's just the open source and Bitcoin for me. It's a great crossover. And I'm really looking forward to attending the event and helping out. I think it's going to be a good one. And you got time to plan. You know, you join us at Linux Fest, you hang out, you camp with us, and then we'll just fly on down to Adopting Bitcoin. So we'll have links to that in the show notes if you're interested.
1: Will you make it back to the States after? Well, that part I'm not so sure
0: I don't know.
1: About.
0: You might have to come, Wes, just to make sure I come back.
3: Well,
0: yeah.
3: I thought we were borrowing Wes's plane.
0: Yeah, we don't talk about the pain plane that much on the show, though. One last thing before we get into the show. And I'm sorry about all this front matter, but there's a lot to talk about with you guys. We are so, so grateful. Linux Unplugged hit the top 10 chart in Fountain not once, but twice last week. Episode 511 was in spot number 2, and episode 510 was in spot 7. Huge for us. And also, Self-Hosted was in spot 8. So 3 JB shows were in the top 10 last week. Tremendous support from our audience, and we always see a flood of new listeners, so hello to the newbies who check us out. Our friends over at the Mere Mortals podcast also were at number 6, and I was just on that podcast, so probably by the time or around the time you're listening to this episode, maybe we could put in after the fact, could probably be a day or two after we post, but I was on the Mere Mortals podcast just recently. It'll be out soon.
1: So check the links for that.
0: But thank you, everybody, so much for your support. It's just been a really freaky time for me as a small business owner to see that audience support step up. We banked 1.77 million sats last episode. And we committed if we hit the million sat mark to letting some of the top boosters pick a topic, and we would do our absolute best to make it an interesting topic. So We're gonna commit to that and do that. I just want to mention we'll have some pre-recordings coming up. I am going to go on a little family road trip. I'm going to be taking the split that's been sent in over the last few months, and I'm going to be taking some of those sats and using that for gas and food just to see how it goes, just that whole workflow. I've been kind of testing a lightning-based workflow to move sats around to make this possible. So I think I have it figured out. So I'm going to do a sats-based road trip just around the coast of Oregon in the middle of June. So we'll have some pre-records coming up. So if you're a live streamer, you'll want to check the calendar. LUP on the 18th and the 25th won't be live. They'll be pre-recorded at some point. But I just want to say thank you, everybody, who has been supporting the show and helping just make a little family time possible with me and the kids and the wife. We really appreciate it. And the support was outrageous and tremendous. And getting on the top 10 charts twice in 1 week is it's a pretty special treat and an acknowledgement of the hard work we do here. And one of the requests we got was to deep dive into the Bitcoin Dad's Linux setup, because he produces the show on Linux. And we thought, well, this would be a great opportunity to actually kind of talk about where you want to go with the audio setup, because after the show today, Wes and I are going to sit down and kind of go through some Linux audio stuff with you and kind of get it all wired up, as it were. So I know traditionally you've been just a pretty standard Pulse audio setup recording, and you want to take it to a fancier level to do some routing and whatnot, because you got yourself a new fancy Rode mixer. So tell us about your goals.
3: What I'd like to do is basically be able to record remote guests directly into my digital audio workstation. And that's not possible with my current setup, because I use a Scarlett i2 audio interface that plugs into my computer via a USB-C cable.
0: Right.
3: And that gives me two microphone jacks, you know, left, right. And so that works with the simple bog standard Pulse audio setup, because you can bring in left, right. But that means that I can't record remotely, because I can't record the inputs from my computer audio. And so if you want to do a remote interview, you end up having to pony up for some podcasting platform that, you know, you all connect to this platform and then it records audio in the browser and it sends it back to me. And I've experimented with those. And in addition to costing money, they're just not good at all. They frequently have issues sort of recording the guest local audio. So I end up having to use the master audio field, like mix from the server.
1: Oh, geez.
3: Yeah, which is lower quality because it's being sent to the server. And it doesn't work on several devices, because the whole point of that is that, you know, Mac, Windows, Linux, it's going to work across devices. So the best option we have right now for remote recording is something that Chris uses, which is fantastic, but it requires the guest to manually select recording local audio and then send it to me. And that's not really a problem with Bitcoin podcasts thus far, because most people I interview are very technically savvy.
0: Right.
3: It's just not a big ask. At the same time, there are a lot of interviews I'd like to do, and these are people who will only connect via Zoom or something. So I want a more robust setup that gives me more inputs into my DAW, and I've heard that the Rodecaster is the way to go. The problem with the Rodecaster is it doesn't have official Linux support, so now we have to get into more advanced audio setups.
0: And this could be applicable to anybody who's perhaps doing a Zoom meeting and they want to record the audio, or maybe you're doing a conference call and you want to route audio from VLC or YouTube into the call. Anytime you basically want to capture audio that's being produced on your computer and use it for something in another application, you run into these problems. And one of the ways people fix this is they externalize it into a mixer, and you can have a mixer that will do that routing for you. But then in the land of Linux, not everything comes with an out-of-the-box driver that makes it just work.
1: Especially if you want fancy multi-channel support and ability to configure things. And yeah.
0: And so what you can do with more modern Linux audio stacks like Jack or Pipewire is you can do a lot of that routing, you can do a lot of that mixing in software on your computer, and you can just bring the mixer's inputs in, or your audio interface, maybe it's a USB audio interface, maybe it's a built-in sound card, you can just bring those inputs into the software, into Jack or into Pipewire, whatever it might be, and then you can route them around. And it is really powerful, but it's also really confusing. And for most people, they just know they have a, you know, pipe wire or pulse audio, and they just audio just works. And then that's fine for years until that one day you want to do something a little more advanced. You've been experimenting with installing jack and pipe wire, but I think you've been running into different kinds of problems depending on what route you take.
3: That's right. And I think that my problem is that I don't fundamentally understand the architecture of Linux audio. From what I can tell now, after trying a few different combinations, ALSA, Advanced Linux Something Audio, seems to be at the heart of Linux audio, and then things live on top of it. Do I have that right?
0: It's like an API, right?
1: Yeah, and there's multiple parts to ALSA as well. So it's like, you know, you've got kind of the more like the user side of things and maybe more like the kernel side of things, depending. But yeah, you end up having to deal with ALSA to some extent, whichever path you take. Or, you know, with depending on some programs, if you had one fancy mixer, you could have your DAW talk directly via ALSA as well.
0: Yeah. Yeah. So the answer, unfortunately, the answer there is it kind of depends. And it depends on the software you're using and the APIs it talks and the age of it and all of that. It's not like it always works this way kind of answer.
3: And the next question I ran into was, Pipewire seems to be this new Linux audio solution. And I always confuse it with WireGuard because the wire.
0: Wire.
1: Right.
3: But Jack, which is an alternative Linux audio server that kind of has this patch panel capability of connecting inputs in sort of sequences, it also has a Pipewire version. So it feels like Jack and Pipewire aren't exactly alternatives. They can somehow work together in some situations.
0: I think, again, and maybe I'm wrong, Wes, but for me, it's more helpful to think of all of that as APIs. And Pipewire just happens to speak the Jack APIs. So it is compatible with things that also talk Pipewire. So you can use Jack tooling to manage Pipewire software. And they just kind of work interchangeably.
1: Yeah, historically, you know, you had, you know, Jack introduced a lot of this low latency stuff and added a lot of fancy abilities to do some of this more sophisticated routing. You can do some of it in Pulse Audio if you kind of go the extra mile, but it's a little more complicated and not super intuitive.
0: Yeah.
1: So when Pipewire came around, the Pipewire folks have done a remarkable job of making it just slot in so you can start a component that acts like a Pulse Audio server, mm-hmm. and you can, you know, start a component that'll say like, oh yeah, I talk Jack, and so if anyone just tries to use me as a Jack server, I'll be happy to pretend to be a Jack server.
0: Yeah, and that is part of what's made Pipewire as successful as it is because it is API compatible with the existing stuff.
1: You didn't have to remake every tool. I mean, there are Pipewire-specific tools which can have certain advantages, but a lot of the Jack stuff just works.
0: But I think what you're seeing is the end result is it can be, it looks like a lot of things are in that audio stack.
3: Right, and just before we move on, it feels like the fundamental piece might be a Linux real-time kernel because of the low latency nature of Pipewire and Jack, or do I have that wrong?
0: I mean, it's never really been necessary for what we do. There are definitely applications where real-time would matter more, I suppose, but it's good enough for what we use.
1: Yeah, I mean, I think if you had, you know, you were doing live performance, you were trying to get like, you're trying to get all the effects you were doing in software to also be as real-time as possible in your headphones or something.
0: Yeah. Or maybe you have multiple machines that need to sync up at the same exact time sequence for whatever reason, then that matters probably a little bit more.
3: Okay, so that's actually a bit beyond what we're dealing with here.
1: Especially if you're just talking about recording, you know, to all be edited offline, you're not doing a live stream, like, you'll be totally fine.
3: Okay. Now, I've tried installing Pipewire and connecting it to my Reaper Audio DAW on OpenSUSE Tumbleweed, also on Ubuntu 22.04. And then after I struggled for a while, I weakened and I installed Ubuntu Studio on a partition and I plugged everything in and it just worked.
0: Oh, good.
1: Nice.
3: But you noticed there were X runs in the audio. So what did that indicate to you?
0: What I'll hear as an end user that's like connected to you is I'll hear drops in your audio that almost sound like packet loss. It's just slightly different. I don't know how to describe it. It's a different sound, but it's a lot like dropping packets.
1: Yeah, it's a buffer under or overrun. So you don't, you know, often your buffer isn't where you need it. You don't have the audio packets when you're trying to serve up the next batch. And so, yeah, you get glitches in the audio stream.
0: Usually it's a sign of something is slowing the system down and there's latency being introduced and it can't keep up.
1: And so that could be one area where maybe a low latency kernel would help.
0: Yeah.
1: But there's probably other settings you can configure, like having, you know, adding more latency to the system to make sure that you have more buffer capacity so that
0: that's true.
1: Happen.
0: It is an adjust. You can add more buffer. That is an adjustable setting. I mean, we've had, so this machine's been running since 9 a.m. It's had, looks like what, 80 something?
1: 86 X runs.
0: Which is a little unusual, but it's not the end of the world.
3: Okay. Because I did notice on this out of the box Ubuntu Studio install that system utilization was at 25 on a 4-thread system.
0: That's rough. Yeah, that's rough. Yeah. It can, depending on processing and effect,

0: And using that, I was able to create something that sort of worked, but it had X runs and it had high CPU utilization. But then I discovered that the moment I opened a Firefox window and wanted to play some audio in there, it would affect my whole setup. Suddenly things would reroute, I would get feedback. And so it seemed like I had to have a profile, like a routing diagram for every specific situation that I might run into.
1: Hmm. I could see Pipewire's auto wiring things up when you launch a new application.
2: Mm-hmm.
1: And that's probably causing some sort of loopback problem. I think that's something we could play with. So what we're going to do is, after the show's done recording here this evening, we're going to sit down and look at your laptop and see if we can't get it working. Like, because we could run through the whole process. We could hook up a microphone to it, get the Reaper going, get the remote session going.
2: Oh, yeah.
1: We'll just get the whole thing figured out, because I think you're really close.
2: It does sound like you've got a lot of the components that mm-hmm. you need for it, yeah.
0: Mm-hmm. Awesome. Well, I'd love to learn the pattern, and I have the mixer here. And also, FYI, my New Year's resolution was to not use command line configuration or install utilities. I do everything using Ansible.
1: Oh, so, all right. How's that going?
0: I haven't gotten a lot done. But it does mean that if there is a scriptable, reproducible way to do it, we will have that documentation. And eventually, I hope to be able to provide those in a GitHub repo for anyone to use.
2: Awesome.
1: Nice. 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
3: So last week we were challenged with finding some rusty replacements for some tools that we use on the weekly. And each of us, I think, chose a tool, but we didn't really share what each of us were choosing, one of those crazy episodes. But this week I got inspired and I chose an application called Polaris, which is a music streaming application designed to stream your library from one computer to the next, or your phone, or even from, you know, remotely. And totally, I think it's 97% Rust and as far as GitHub reports. So I think that counts, right?
2: Yeah.
3: There's a bunch of other helpful yeah. tools in there. Yeah. So this was a fascinating exploration. Well, first of all, I got tied to it because the name Polaris, here in Canada, we have the Polaris Prize, which is a music prize that celebrates the best Canadian artists of the year. So I was like, oh, this seems like wonderfully suited. So I started liking it right away, even before I tried it. But it's a slick little application, sort of an interesting replacement to, say, Jellyfin, if you want to do music only. And what I appreciated about it, once I got it up and running, was that it's just, as you might expect, just super snappy, super fast, really responsive everywhere. So there is a Docker project that Dockerizes this Polaris application. It's a little outdated. It's one version back and hasn't seen that much love. So if anyone is interested in, you know, doing a little tiny bit of open source, giving it a little bit of love, that would be a great place to start. So I tried this path first, didn't find much success.

0: success. Now, I'm not a Docker expert, so maybe someone else can do it. And if you get it up and running, share that success with others. Doing a pull request would be amazing. So I ended up actually having to build it with some of the Rust tools, which was fun and super easy. The instructions to get Polaris up and running are really straightforward and worked well, at least on the Ubuntu system that I use here as a little tiny server. And once it's up and running, it's actually pretty slick. It is version 0.14, so I would say still early days, but it was super stable from how much I used it up until this point. And I would say, if you're interested in just streaming music, like, this might stay with me. I think it's going to beat out Jellyfin for me for this use case.
1: Yeah, or maybe Spotify. You know, that's if you, and then one of the things I liked about it, at least in their web demo, because it also will work as a web app. They have mobile applications, desktop applications,
2: okay,
1: and a web app. And if you load the web app demo they have, they just have a folder of Creative Commons music in there. You can just start playing. So you can just try it out right away. And it's got all the things you'd expect. Like, it's been optimized for very large collections. It will do Last.fm integration for people that still do that. And then, you know, you can play on the go. It's pretty nice. And it's like Brent said, it's 97% Rust and it's 1.3% PowerShell.
2: So it has decent Windows support, huh?
1: Yeah, it does.
2: That's
1: it does,
2: nice.
1: It does specifically list something called Windows. I don't know why you'd want to put this music player on your house window.
2: Well, but sometimes some of your friends or family might listen to music.
1: And something called BSD? I don't know. That sounds like something we shouldn't talk about on the show, but that's also supported. It's a nice find. And when I was playing around with it, I felt like it was pretty snappy.
0: Yeah, I was pleasantly surprised, actually. The thing I think that works for me is that it's it currently shows like a folder structure to browse your music. And that is one of my preferences. It does not have other ways of viewing your collection. You know, it's still somewhat early days. I'm sure that stuff can be integrated with some more work and as the project, you know, matures. But if you don't mind that, it's actually a really nice way to browse your music.
2: So it's a bit different than the Jellyfin approach of sort of, you know, indexing it and doing it based on all the metadata. This is more of like a streaming, but just like give you a view into what's actually sitting on your file system there.
3: And can it speak to a Jellyfin server? Because that would be a killer app for me.
0: It actually replaces a Jellyfin server in that regard.
1: Yeah, you're thinking of something like PlexAmp. There is like a Jellyamp or something. There is a
2: FinAmp.
1: FinAmp. There's FinAmp.
0: I have a little bit of experience with FinAmp because I've been trying to solve this problem for a little over a year now. And I found using those, in my experience, I would occasionally run into playback issues or just like interface disconnects between server and the interface on mobile. But I found Polaris to, at least in this short time I've been using it, to not really run into those at all, even with multiple clients streaming at the same time. It was still super snappy. So I was quite impressed, I will say. One thing that I did notice that it has is offline support on the mobile, at least on the Android client as well.
1: Oh, very good. Nice.
2: So it'll download and cache things?
0: Exactly. Ooh. Yeah, so if you're, you know, doing the plane thing or you're in the middle of the woods like I am, sometimes that comes in handy.
1: Also, you got to respect the fact they publish on F-Droid. I think we should try to go out of our way to mention when projects do that, because I am so grateful now that I am on the Pixel. F-Droid is where I prefer to install it. So it looks like they're actively maintaining it over there. At least version 0.94 is published.
0: They also have an iOS version. And the reason I mention that is I think it has a brilliant name, PolariOS. So I think that's clever.
1: Nice find, Brent. How funny is it that you do this as a lark and maybe find like your forever music app after all this time of looking and us talking about this and all that?
0: Right?
1: That's so great, Brent.
0: It's just good. Another lesson that you got to try stuff from time to time and change up your habits.
2: Or was the problem that none of your previous picks were written in Rust?
1: Okay, well, so Wes, did you find a forever tool for you that has been written in Rust?
2: Oh, I don't know. Forever tool, that's a high bar. Yeah. I think the jury's still out on that. But I found a surprisingly compelling tool in a category you might not expect. Because, yes, it's yet another text editor.
1: Ah, but it's a Rust-based text editor, which means native app, not Electron.
2: Yes, LAPS. LAPCE, it's open source and bills itself as being quick from launch to every keystroke with batteries included. Native GUI and Rust-powered performance. Write code with joy. And yeah, it's got a pure Rust with a UI in Druid, which is a UI system for Rust. It's designed with Rope Science, which is a set of like text manipulation tools from the XI editor. If you've ever, we've talked about that, I think, before.
1: Rope Science?
2: That's
1: is that
2: right.
1: What you said?
2: Rope Science.
1: Okay.
2: And that kind of powers the lightning fast computation of text updates and rendering text and managing all the text in the buffer.
1: I bet it does.
2: And this thing uses OpenGL for rendering. I mean, come on, Chris. I think this was made for you.
1: It might be. So Wes is like, you really got to try this out before the show. And I'm like, oh, yeah. He's like, yeah, I think you should try this out. And I'm like, OK, so I'll give it a go. So I downloaded, what do we call it? Laps?
2: Laps. Yeah.
1: I download Laps. They do have a flat pack of it. They also just have a tar GZ you can download. But I grabbed the flat pack because I like to have all of my packages managed by a package manager that then downloads all of them and updates all of them in one go. And so that's why I'm using the flat pack. But I fired it right up. And I could, I'm not even kidding, when I moved the window around on my screen, I could already tell it was snappier than Electron app. And then you get into like installing plugins and opening tabs and moving between your documents and scrolling your document. And it is a type of fast that feels like mom's home cooking. Like I've been eating microwave meals for 3 or 4 years and I just went home and had some of mom's home cooking. And I almost got a tear in my eye about it. It is so much faster.
2: Or, you know, it kind of reminds me of some of the systems we've talked about from, you know, decades past, before we had a lot of compositing and all kinds of desktop, you know, where just apps just snappily launched without a lot of BS.
1: What a concept. What a concept. What a world we have lived in where an application that performs faster than I expect it to is the rarity. And that we have just everything about these Electron apps is just a little bit slower. That's what using Laps has really reminded me of. And it is something that I finally buried deep down and stopped hating and thinking about constantly as I use the apps. And what you've done here is you've resurfaced this trauma. And I'm going to be thinking about this every time I use an Electron app for like the next 5 years.
2: Now, the trade-off we make is that, you know, obviously Electron, it's super convenient. You can leverage web technologies. You get a lot of developer productivity out of it, which means you get a lot of features in your Electron apps that you like, especially in a text editor that, or, you know, sort of pseudo IDE. And Laps, it's actually farther along than I thought it might be. You know, it's got a built-in terminal, which is also super snappy.
1: It's got a decent plugin ecosystem. I mean, it's nowhere near VS Code, but it's got a lot of the stuff you'd want.
2: It's got a PyWrite setup for Python. It's got, obviously, it's got support for Rust. It's got language server sort of support built in. So you
1: Python,
2: can,
1: YAML,
2: lot of,
1: Markdown, TypeScript, JavaScript, et cetera, et cetera. Yeah,
2: Java, YAML, TOML, exactly. Those plugins, they're also powered by WebAssembly, WASI, the WASI specification to be specific. So anything that can target that, you can write a plugin for it yourself. One area that it falls down and one area that means it might not be in my daily driver list right now is there's not yet any Clojure plugins.
1: Oh.
2: But I might try it at work, honestly, because there's, I mean, I use PyWrite via VS Code for my day job. They've got it here, you know, why not give it a try? It's certainly much snappier. It's not quite as friendly. It's like kind of a minimalist VS Code experience, I'd say.
1: Yes.
2: But much like VS Code, it's command palette driven. So if you're familiar with that workflow, super easy. It's very helpful. It's quite snappy there too. And good suggestions, nice autocomplete.
1: Mm-hmm.
2: And then they've got a ton of really handy shortcuts built in too. So it seems like a power tool you could get up to speed with pretty quick. It's also got a modal editing feature, you know, much like VI.
1: Mm-hmm.
2: And it's got some more support for connecting to a remote machine built in, which is a popular VS Code feature as well. So there really are a lot of batteries included. And I was really skeptical that sort of a, you know, kind of up and coming text editor could replace all the stuff that's crammed into VS Code.
1: Yeah,
2: but
1: yeah,
2: Laps comes close.
1: It's really close. And if you don't need everything VS Code does, I think it's there. Oh, it's if you need like just some of the basics, go check it out. And see if it covers it, because it's so fast, it is a pleasure to use.
2: And like, if you just download the whole binary, I think it's 18 megs compressed, 80 megs uncompressed. Mm-hmm. And so you can just, it seems like a nice starter, where it's like, you start with Laps, gets a lot of your bases covered on a system. It could be your go-to, you could just have it in your base, you know, your Ansible package set or your Nix config. And then for the systems where you're doing a lot of development, or there's a plugin that isn't covered in this ecosystem, you still have, you know, VS Code or IntelliJ or all the rest.
1: Yeah. All right. We'll put a link to that in the show notes. And we did a little memory comparison. I mean, it uses just a fraction of the memory. It still, you know, uses memory. but it's using a fraction of the memory of the Electron app. So there's that as well. Well, I decided to do the right thing and just go all the way in this week. Instead of replacing a single app, I replaced the entire desktop operating system.
2: Wait, what?
1: Yeah, so we have been watching from afar Redox, or I think it's Redox, which is a Unix-like operating system that has been entirely written in Rust. And it's aiming to bring the innovations of Rust to a modern microkernel. It has a full set of applications. It's MIT licensed. Drivers run in user space.
2: Oh.
1: Yeah. It's been inspired by Plan 9, Minix, BSD, and Linux. And the way that manifests itself is some of the commands you expect, like, say, uname-a, works. Top? No top. So, like, it's a bit of a mix, but PS, right? PS does what you expect it to do. Jeremy Soller, who is also one of the key brains behind System 76, is the lead developer here. And he kind of has this ethos of not reinventing the wheel if it doesn't need to be reinvented. So he is using open source tools and utilities where it does make sense, I think, here. But in order to pull something like this off, that's, quote, not just a Linux clone. He says it's not a Linux clone or POSIX compliant, nor are we crazy scientists who wish to redesign everything. We stick to well-tested and proven correct designs. If it ain't broke, don't fix it. But in order to do a whole OS, of course, then you need a file manager. You need a terminal client. You need a package manager. You need things like a memory allocator. You need something that's like Vi, if not Vi. Right? You need all of these things.
2: Hey, you didn't even say Nano. Great.
1: Well, you need Nano. Let's be real. You need Nano. But Nano's so great that I think you just want to port that over directly. Probably don't want to rewrite that.
2: Or, you know what, Redox is in Rust, so maybe Laps could run on Redox, no problem. I don't know,
1: but I think it could. I think it should. It's a really interesting idea, and so I've been dipping my toes into it, and what I think we ought to do is I want to hit pause right here because it's a whole new OS, and I want to collect feedback from the audience. Have you tried this, and what are your thoughts? And then I think also, it'd be great to have a couple of you boys give it a shot, see what you think. We come back in a future episode and tell you what it was like to live entirely in a Rust operating system.
2: All right. I'm in.
1: Give it a try. We'll find out. Because you know what? We're trying to get Rust into the Linux kernel. Just a little bit of Rust.
2: What's it like if you go the whole way?
1: Bitwarden.com/Linux. 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It's the easiest way for yourself or a business to store, share, and sync sensitive data. 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I have usernames and passwords. 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
1: We got a bunch of great boosts. Friar Tech came in as our baller booster this week with a total of 300,000 sats coming in from Podverse. He says, many months ago, I sent in one sat stating I would no longer send any sats until members could easily donate. I apologize for my indiscretion. I couldn't imagine the audacity of someone telling me how to run my business. I apologize. To make up for that, I've upped my membership at Jupiter.party to $25 a month, and Whoa. Here is 200,000 sats to show you, Wes and Brent, how much I appreciate your passion and your commitment to being the open source beacons you are. Thanks for all you do. And then he sent in a follow-up to say happy birthday to Brent. Well, I mean, first of all, thank you very much, Friar Tech. And second of all, we're talking about ways to improve the member experience is a very frequent conversation. It's something we're always discussing. And one of the things I did recently is I enabled pay your own price. So we do have the minimum price, of course, because we have the membership price, which we do put on sale very rarely. And then you can set your own price above and beyond that if you would like to for Jupiter.party or the Unplugged Core. And we've got a lot of requests for that, so I enabled that. But thank you very much. We really do appreciate it. And then another baller came in. Somebody named Noble Pain comes in with 288,888,000 sats.
5: I hoard that which your kind covers.
1: It's a lot of eights. I'm guessing that's a Brent birthday boost.
2: It sure is.
1: He writes, happy birthday, Brent. Here's some sats for the brunch ingredients. Hashtag birthday brunch with Brent. I'm telling you.
0: Thank you,
1: you
0: Wes.
1: Do it, Brent. Cook it up. Load those sats into, load up the Zeus wallet, connect it to Albie. Send them over to an app of your choice.
2: Get some moose.
1: And go get yourself some breakfast moose. Moose.
0: I'll report
1: the moose
0: back.
1: Moose. Thank you. Thank you.
2: Calm Brewer came in with, is this a mega duck? What do we call these?
6: Quacka waka. It's a treasure. Yippee.
1: I think there's some McDucks.
2: A McDucks. Mm-hmm. 222,222 sats. Hey, guys. Long time listener. First time booster. I figured I should put my vote in for a radio episode by paying for some licenses. Also, please put a call out for some awesome volunteer examiners in the area to help with license testing at Linux Fest. I'm sure there are some hams that listen to the show that might have the time to help, give talks, and or help with a training session. P.S. You should see if Jason Cam for Hack would come on and talk about Build a Pi for Love or self-hosted.
1: Whoa. There's a lot here.
2: Yeah.
1: I mean, could you imagine if we could get... if we could become hams at Linux Fest?
0: Oh, that'd be super fun.
1: That would be so, so great. I would love to try that.
0: Well, us and a bunch of folks, you know, a bunch of listeners as well. I don't see why not. We could do a whole like group thing. That would be super fun.
1: If I was a certified ham, wouldn't that give me access to a different class of radio that I could potentially use when road tripping?
0: Yes.
1: That would be useful right there. You know,
2: now I see your motivation,
1: because I was looking at some radios on the Jungle Book and they were like, you got to be a ham operator to use this radio. And I'm like, but I just want something that goes more than a mile when I'm driving. Can you give me anything that goes more? These things, they say like 35 miles on the box. BS. Okay. All right. I would really, really be interested in pursuing that. And Calm Brewer, thank you for the first time boost.
2: No kidding.
1: Really appreciate it.
0: I code naked boosted in with boost CLI.
7: Coming in hot with the boost.
1: Okay. Do you really code naked, really?
0: Well, why not? I don't know. Just with a coder robe, perhaps?
1: That is a hot boost.
0: Saying, I absolutely love the podcast. Showing my support by throwing some magic internet money your way.
1: Oh, that must be an OG right there, I'm thinking, right?
3: Yeah, that's original Bitcoin wizard stuff.
1: That's back in my day kind of stuff right there. That's great. Hybrid Sarcasm comes in with 100,000 sats.
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1: Ah, using the podcast index to send in that boost. Getting my boost in for this week. No message except happy birthday to Brent. Hashtag 1,000,000 sat challenge. Hybrid, you are so great.
0: Thank you.
1: You really are. I cannot wait to see Hybrid. I'm assuming you're going to make it to Linux Fest, right? I mean, I'm assuming.
2: Yeah, this one came in just while we were live, even.
1: No kidding?
2: Uh-huh.
1: Look at you.
2: Yeah, I've been sneakily pulling them in.
1: Good job, Wes. Well done. Well done. You want to take Tim there?
2: Tim boosts in with 98,501 Satoshis.
1: Boost!
2: Simple, right to the point. Tim says, thanks for existing.
1: You know what? Right now, I'm really grateful Tim exists. So it's mutual.
0: At Moonanite came in with 96,107 sats in total.
1: Ooh, all right.
0: Speaking of using AI to transform data, I recently started using Nextcloud's cookbook. It's fantastic. It has a feature where you paste in a URL to a site that's compliant with the schema.org recipe format. This allows you to automatically import recipes into your own cookbook. The issue, though, is that a lot of the blog spammy sites don't follow the schema. Last week, I had a thought. AI could probably fix this for me. So I found a recipe that I liked, copied the contents of the page, then wrote the following prompt into ChatGPT. Here's a recipe. Please convert it into the schema.org recipe format. And pasted the recipe text.
1: Oh my God, that is brilliant. First of all, my wife uses the crap out of the Nextcloud cookbook app, and there's so many spammy sites that she can't just import. And I've got her set up with ChatGPT, with a self-hosted ChatGPT front end, the chatbot UI, that she's gotten a tab. And she's tabbing over to that thing all the time, asking for garden stuff and farm stuff. It's the farm. And now she could just reconvert. This is so useful. This is the kind of thing I'm talking about right here. Moon and Knight, thank you so, so much. We use the, by the way, if you have Nextcloud, you've got to check out the cookbook app or recipes app, whatever it is. It's a decent app in the web UI. I mean, it's totally usable, but there are really solid, high spouse approval factor apps for both iOS and Android that will connect to that.
2: That's so great.
1: It's really nice.
2: This makes me think too, you could, once you've gone to the trouble of doing this, maybe you automate it, with the ChatGPT API or something, you dump a whole bunch. Then we could take some of the open source models and then train it on that data, build ourselves a little a recipe. I'm trying to think, how do we make this fully open source where we get ourselves a little self-hosted, recipe scrape?
1: We got to get open your mouth recipes going again. Remember those? Remember the open your mouth recipes? We got to do that again.
0: Moon and Knight followed up with 1,000 sats saying, hey, by the way, I'm about to batch open a bunch of channels. Do you guys need inbound liquidity? Which node should I peer with, if so? Also, the first boost in the chain is a zip code boost.
1: So I've been thinking about my own personal node. And I've been wondering if I should publicly, once I have it, I don't actually have a personal node set up. When I do have my personal node set up, should I publicly share that node information and let, open up channels?
3: No. I think that you should keep your personal node for your personal group.
1: Private.
3: Yeah, maybe you open up a channel with a liquidity provider like Ellen Big or someone if you need some inbound for some reason, and you can't wait for it to sort of naturally balance that way. But the issue is once you publicly associate that node pub key with your identity, it's going to be put into chain analysis, and they're going to be using that data to de-anonymize everyone who connects to you as well.
1: Okay. Yeah, That doesn't sound ideal. I would like some liquidity, but I don't need a lot. On the JB node, we're good right now, but I would love to have kind of some folks I could reach out to and be like, hey, would you open up a channel with us from time to time? So we should connect on Matrix.
3: Right. New channel party.
1: Yeah. We should have a channel party.
2: That's a great idea. And it looks like Moon Knight was boosting in from Mono County, California, Colville, Walker, Sonora Junction, somewhere around there.
1: Ooh. Like that area a lot. Wolfman2G1 comes in with 50,000 sats on the Fountain app. There's an entire world of packet-based radio out there. Protocols like AX25, DMR, FT8. FT8 is getting really popular. Basically, you can make short contacts to people around the world just using software and radio, which is great for an introvert like myself. DMR is fun because you can have a Pi Zero running special software tethered to your phone and a DMR-compatible hand radio and talk to people all over the world. I got my license less than a year ago, and I've learned so much. It's a lot of fun.
2: I do think all the, the physics and math and stuff around frequencies and radio, really neat. So I think especially if we had some help, it could be a lot of fun to learn.
1: That is the part that appeals to me more. I get what Wolfman's saying here, but we've got a ton of people in the mumble room right now I could talk to in real time, right? I'm doing that over IP, man. I'm doing that with no license over IP. And we have literally people in every country in the world that has an internet access to downloading the show. So the distribution's pretty solid too. But I do love the science of it. And there has been a couple of moments where the cellular networks have gotten overloaded. And it's made me think, how would I coordinate with, say I'm here at the studio, the wife's, she's up at the farm, right? The kids are with their mom. We're all separated. How do I communicate with them when the general infrastructure is offline? And that's where I start thinking having some kind of radio system makes a lot of sense. And then also you got the road tripping and the camping and all that kind of stuff. So I'm in.
2: 8565 boosts in with 49,327 sats.
1: Hey, all right. Thank you, sir.
9: Fun will now commence.
2: And this is a first-time boost. 8565 writes, this is my first boost. I am huge into GMRS radios, and my dad is a big ham guy. I really recommend doing GMRS radios because the license is $35 and no test. It's a good step to learn before going full ham. I'm currently working on connected repeaters that are slowly beginning to cover most of my area, making radio communications possible over hundreds of miles.
1: Oh.
2: And this is also a zip code boost.
1: Okay, so this is what I'm thinking. GMRS is what I would need for the road tripping. I don't think I actually need to be full ham. In fact, I don't even know if I'd want to be full ham. I think it's just GMRS, which is a radio technology that can just cover more terrain. Fascinating that you're setting up boosters. What a great idea. What a neat network.
2: We get some boosters going between you and I.
1: Yeah. Ooh. Yeah, wouldn't that be something?
2: Also looks like 8565 is coming in from Newaygo County, Michigan.
1: Aha. Hello, Michigan.
0: Faraday Fedora boosted in with a total of 29,734 sats. First one to say happy birthday, Brent.
1: Hell yeah. Pew, pew, pew.
0: Pie is definitely better than cake for sure, he says. 500 sats later says yes to ham radio. I challenge the three of you to get your licenses. I got my license in about 2019 and haven't been super active since. Gave another 1, 2, 3, 4 sats for a live birthday boost.
1: A birthday boost. I'm feeling this ham radio license by Linux Fest Northwest. I just, my psychology on it is, like, if the audience buys into it, I'll commit 100%. But if I'm feeling like light audience buy-in, if, you know, then I'm like, I don't really want to commit my energy to that. So I'm trying to feel
2: you need some peers. You need some people to be in your study group with you.
1: I'm wondering if we could get like an audience thing going, like some other people in the audience could do it with us too. It's more than just us. It's like a bigger thing or something. Kind of drag us all along.
0: Now, Faraday Fedora also sent in an email saying, oops, I accidentally sent one of those prematurely and only half the message got sent in, but I also don't have any sats left in my wallet to continue and correct said boost.
2: Yeah.
1: Yeah.
0: So he said, if we get our license, they're actually in the area and they're on a hill around here and can probably get in touch with anyone who's around the studio.
2: What?
0: So their call sign. Wait,
1: hold on.
2: No way.
1: Faraday Fedora is in the area? Boosters are like celebrities to me. To think that a booster is in the area is that's pretty exciting.
0: I mean, within radio area, they specifically say, I can hit a couple Northern Washington repeaters when I'm on a hill around here. And if you guys get your licenses, we should make contact. So, I mean, these are some of the possibilities. Close is a relative.
2: # backyard boosters.
1: Now, are you saying we've got live boost coming in as late as 6 minutes ago? People are excited about Brent's birthday. That's really sweet. That's so great. Faraday, let's talk more. I think I'm feeling like this is something that needs to happen. Dino came in with 28,000 sats. Hey, team, I just wanted to reach out using the newly updated Cast-O-Matic app now with Albi support. Congratulations on that, by the way. I'm very excited. It's easy, and I'm always happy to support Jupiter Broadcasting when I can. And he says, I want to send an additional 8,000 sats along just to make sure that I met the birthday boost.
0: Aww.
1: Have a great birthday, he says, mate.
0: Thank you, Dino.
1: Cast-O-Matic adopting Albi, I think, makes a lot of sense, right? Because now you have one wallet backend you can move between something like the podcast index. And so when AntennaPod or Pocket Cast come along to boosting, I suspect they'll be doing the Albi implementation as well. So just a little bit more portability.
2: Daja boosts in with 28,000 cents. Well, happy birthday, Brent, you young whippersnapper. I hope you get lots of gluten-free cake or another treat or both. You are awesome.
1: Aw.
10: Happy birthday!
2: Daja also just signed up for their second Jupiter Party membership, so we could celebrate that as well. Thank you.
1: No way. Wow. Two memberships? Stop it.
2: Figured that would be easier on you guys than figuring out a new plan and all the complexities that go into that.
1: And I just got Pay What You Like set up, but I really, really appreciate it. That is some serious commitment.
2: Daja notes that they're not the most consistent booster, but am stuck in a long-term relationship with AntennaPod. So streaming sats won't work out, but auto pay sure will.
1: I understand. You know, the members are a critical part to kind of having a budget and understanding like what the ongoing revenue is. And we really do appreciate that. So, and Daja, you know, you're a frequent enough booster that your name, you're one of the regulars in my mind.
2: We see you.
1: Yeah, that's right.
0: High Five Connoisseur came in with 28,000 sats. I got a feeling this might be a birthday boost.
11: Coming
7: coming in hot with the boof.
0: As a fellow gluten-free person, I can attest that there are great gluten-free cakes being made out there in the world. If y'all are in the Portland metro area, I got my wedding cake from Unicorn Bake Shop. Here's a potential list that are near Chris the next time Brent is down that way. Happy birthday.
1: That's great. I wonder if the one in my little town of Mount Vernon is on here.
2: If not, I bet I can import one from down south.
1: We have a gluten-free bakery in Mount Vernon that is so good.
2: Ooh.
1: It's, how good is it, Wes? It's so good. I didn't know it was a gluten-free bakery when I went there for breakfast that morning. I just went there and ordered breakfast and then later discovered it was gluten-free. And I'm like, no, there's no way what I just had was gluten-free. And they're like, oh, yeah, no, everything here is gluten-free. I'm like, no, not what I had, though. No, everything is.
2: What kind of gluten-free crap has Brent been feeding?
0: And you haven't taken me here? What the heck?
1: I thought you had actually been.
0: I think, yeah, a couple of years ago I had. But come on. I should be in every time I'm there.
1: Oh, all right. I see how it is.
0: I'm deprived.
1: All right. Well, next time you visit. All right. So you just got to come on down. The Golden Dragon comes in with 28,000 sats. He says, happy birthday, Brent. May these sats get you a great birthday meal or a pie, whatever you like.
0: I got asked what kind of pie, you know, because I hadn't specified. And I think probably like a strawberry rhubarb, if you've ever had one. Those are at the top of my list.
1: Yes. Yeah. Yeah. With a crust made from lard and a bunch of ice cream on top, right?
0: Something like that.
2: Zach Attack boosts in with 20,000 cents. Forgot to boost this in last week for a show suggestion. So to make up for it, I also signed up for a show membership too. Wouldn't mind seeing something on Linux security with a focus on hardening and devices like Open Canary or Security Onion, along with amateur radio on Linux. What can I say? I do both. Thank you for the podcast.
1: Thank you, Zach Attack. Really appreciate that. I really would be interested in a security focused episode. You know, for the very last little portion of my IT career, I did focus in a lot on security. And so it's always kind of been an area that I love checking in on. So we'd love some suggestions there. Maybe we, like, you know, we hack Brent's laptop, steal his nudes, you know, whichever one you got the nudes on. Oh, I guess that's all of
2: he
1: them.
2: He probably sinks them around with next class.
1: Yeah, right. Of course. We'll do it. You know what? We have so many boosts. So I just want to say thank you, everybody. Prozac did come in with 6,000 boosts just to say thank you for the work. The Golden Dragon also sent in another boost to say happy birthday to Brent. And he hopes for another great year. Golden Dragon, you're the best. VT Telnet came in with 10,000 sats from Chile. How about that?
0: Nice.
1: And one day we'll have Firefox that's 100% Rust. At least that's according to Bear 454. I got to check that out. Let's put that link in the show notes. Oh, yeah, yeah. If you look at the statistics, the amount of Rust in Firefox is going way up. One day, Firefox will be able to claim it is the Rust browser.
2: Wow. I like Gene Bean just anticipated you with a row of ducks saying, why don't you try Redux OS?
1: Look at that. Gene Bean, you nailed it.
2: He gets you.
1: Gene Bean has been in sync recently. I have to say, he sent me a message recently. He was like, gosh. Yeah, you know what I would love to do? If I could do the Redux OS challenge my way, I'd sit down with dinner with Jeremy. We'd have microphones going and some brewskis or whatever his beverage of choice is. I don't care. And just kind of chat about, like, I don't know, like the science project this seems to be. Like, I don't feel like he wants to label it as a science project, but it feels like a lot of what gets experimented there then gets like an implementation that the rest of us will use in Pop! OS. Like, a lot of what's being figured out there, I think, might be informing how things are built in Pop! OS. And I would love to have that conversation. Neil comes in with 14,638 sats. He wanted to give us all his sats he earned from Fountain. Wow. That's at a fair amount of sats, 14,638. It's also a postal code boost. If you multiply the amount by 41 and then convert the number from a decimal to base 36. Well, I'm sure you've got that, Wes, right?
2: Of course.
1: Yeah, and what's our location?
2: Location unknown?
1: What?
2: This one might require some homework.
1: Yeah, you know what you got to do is throw it into Chad Jippity over there, and have Chad figure it out for you. You know what I mean? I love it. I love that Neil managed to stump you. Yeah.
2: Good work. I love it. We got to see more like these.
1: Yeah.
2: Keep the puzzles coming.
1: I actually thought, I mean, I don't know. I guess I'm just a little surprised that you don't have that cracked already. I just thought that'd be something you'd have figured out really quick.
3: You should be using IT tools, that container mentioned on self-hosted.
1: That's true.
2: Oh, great idea.
1: Look at that. The Bitcoin dad coming in with the plug. Cospelin came in with some support as well as several others. And we have one more zip code boost that I wanted to get in before we get out of here this week. Thank you, everybody who boosted in. We really appreciate the support. I will read out the total here in a moment. That's something I've been wanting to commit to. But I got one more zip code for you, Wes. Are you ready?
2: Let's do it.
1: HBC Morgan came in with 2,120 sats. If you prepend a zero, you'll get my zip code. It's nothing more than a thank you.
2: Now, that looks like a zip code in Boston, Massachusetts.
1: Ah, hello,
2: see,
1: Boston.
2: See, that one I can do.
1: Hello, Boston. Yeah. Yeah, that's true. Oh. And then I had to read this one. I have to read this boost. One last boost. But this is the last one for this week. Then we're going to move on. Ready, one, take four, sent in 15,000 sats to link us to this tool that I want us to check out. He says, don't know if you've seen this. I use this all the time as a broadcast engineer. It's super powerful and it's open source. And what it basically does is it turns the quote unquote low cost Stream Deck you can get from Elgato, the little multi-button OLED thing, control panel that you can get and work with Linux. Well, you basically can turn this into a professional ShotBox surface with a huge amount of different functionality. It takes it to like the maximum next level with button designers, stacked action, delayed action, support for multiple Stream Decks if you have multiple of these devices as a web interface. It basically takes the Elgato Stream Deck and it turns it into a massive powerhouse machine. And it even has it has an entire Raspberry Pi OS image. So you could plug a Stream Deck into a Raspberry Pi and have this thing execute all kinds of different things, all kinds of different automations, anything you could think of, Ansible scripts, anything you can fire off over HTTP, UDP, a WebSocket, SSH. Other kind of connectivity this thing can trigger using the Stream Deck. How cool is this?
2: That sounds incredible.
1: And the Stream Decks are pretty well priced too. So it's not ludicrous. I'm thinking if we get an Odroid going as a headless soundboard, that's something we got to try out. So this week, I honestly thought we would have a pretty poor performing week this week in the boost because we got such tremendous support over the last couple of episodes. 511 and 510. You know, we were ranking, both episodes ranked in the top 10 charts. And I thought, okay, this is going to be the week that we have a big pullback. But people really, really stepped up. And we still got 1.5 million total sats into the show this week. So this is something I'm going to try to do is a little bit of radical transparency with everybody. And just be totally clear about how much money we're making through this process. Just so that way you can follow along with us and you know how much these things take. You know what's involved in running a business. I don't have anything to hide from you. So 1,532,870 total sats were earned this episode through the boosts. 36 total boosts from 28 individual boosters this week.
2: Wow.
1: Really, really appreciate it. I hope we can keep that going. We have some pre-records coming up, and we'd love suggestions and ideas for show content that you'd like to hear from us, but also feedback where we can answer questions in those episodes because we got some summer pre-records coming up. So please do boost in. And if you'd like to do so, well, my friend, there are two options ahead of you. 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We're always trying to come up with new things for our members, including the ad-free feed, the members special feed, which is like double the show. and all of that.
2: All right. Follow up from Neil B here.
1: You got the math problem figured out.
2: I think so. Okay. So
1: all right.
2: 14,638 times 41 is 600,158. Of course, right, Chris?
1: Sure, I knew that. I was waiting for you to catch up.
2: Yeah, okay. And then we treat that as a base 10 decibel number. We convert that to base 36.
1: Okay.
2: And assuming this calculator I found online is right, that's CV32.
1: Okay.
2: Then we go look that up. The CV32 postcode district seems to be in the United Kingdom.
1: All right. Now,
2: near Cubbington, Warwick, perhaps?
1: There we go.
2: Learnington Spa?
1: Oh, yeah, sure.
2: Of course.
1: Yeah, we love that spa.
2: Oleek Wooten.
1: Okay. Well, let us know if he got it right. Let us know. I don't know if he did or not, but we'll find out. You'll have to do a boost follow-up. Thank you, everybody who does support the show. This is a Value for Value production, and we are moving into a new frontier, and we're trying to build the next 15 years, and we appreciate your help. I have a pick for you, though, before we get out of here. What?
2: You snuck a pick into this monstrosity?
1: I feel like maybe one of you two found this one. But looking at my notes, I think I found this. It's called Please Run That. And it is a simple Python socket app that lets a friend execute a command on your system without opening any ports or using an SSH server at all. And it has a very, and I mean very, simple GUI. So it's just straight up a Python app, and I run this, and I feel like you and I could use this. I have it running on my system here, and then you install the client on your side. We just connect, and you can run any arbitrary command on my system that you like.
2: That's a lot of trust.
1: Well, I'm running it with a limited user. You know, I have it logged in with the Brent user, but, you know, you could still delete Brent's files.
2: Yeah, there's definitely never any privilege escalation vulnerabilities.
1: So, I don't know. You know, maybe you just use it with yourself. Maybe you only trust yourself. But it's literally called Please Run That. I'll have a link in the show notes. You got the server side. You got the client side. Server is sitting there waiting for you to connect in and remotely tell it to run anything you want. It's a great idea, right? I feel like nothing could go wrong. Nothing could go
2: There's
1: wrong.
2: There's only
1: with
2: one. You know, maybe we set one of these up and we let the audience try it.
1: Yeah, that's a great idea.
2: Cloudbox?
0: Chris, you remember earlier how you were saying you wanted to do a hardening episode? I think now's the better time than I need to do that.
1: Yeah, maybe I need a refresher, huh? Yeah. Then here's one I put in here for anybody that's feeling a little envious. Microsoft Build just happened, and they had a lot to say for developers, and one of them was some Git integration with Explorer. And that, you know, I know that's going to be tempting for some of you. You want that Git baked right into your Windows Explorer.exe. Well, how about baking it into Nautilus? Turtle is a version control system. It is written in the GTK forlib Atlantia, and it will plug in via a Nautilus plugin and give you Git support right in your dang file manager.
2: Wow.
1: And it looks really good. It actually looks like a beautifully modern designed GNOME application. And a lot of good feedback, a lot of good messages. It doesn't hide any of this stuff from you like the Windows Explorer version does. And it will overlay Git status icons on top of the file manager for you.
2: Gosh, okay. Well,
1: real nice integration.
2: I'm going to have to try this. I'll note, too, it's powered by PyGit2 under the hood, which is a handy Python library if you got to do Git stuff. I had occasion recently to need to migrate a whole bunch of repos from one remote to another. PyGit2 made switching those out super simple. So it's built on solid foundations.
1: Indeed. In fact, most of the dependencies you need are already packaged by Debian or Fedora. So if you're on one of them distributions and probably any other distribution, you're probably fine. And again, it's called Turtle, a version control system, a modern version control system for the GNOME desktop. It's nice, right? I think, Brent, you found this one?
0: No, I think this was all you this week. Good finds, Chris.
1: Was it? Really? I found both the picks and I don't remember finding
2: them. We were focused on Rust picks. Jeez. We don't have time for other picks.
1: I'm getting old. That's what that means. That's what that means. Well, good. All right. So, yeah. Go find those in the show notes at linuxunplugged.com/512, which is an awesome episode number, 512. 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It's fun to have episode 512. So linuxunplugged.com/512 for everything we talked about today. Go get some more Bitcoin Dad Pod. The Bitcoin Dad and I are breaking down all the things going on in Bitcoin and all the silly cryptocurrency things that happen as well from time to time with some Schadenfreude. And
3: Yeah. And that's not just an ice cream flavor.
1: No, delicious, though. I love eating that. I love that Schadenfreude. It's delicious. Little caramel strips in there, too. Little chunks of caramel. Just absolutely love it. I'm really looking forward to seeing everybody at Linux Fest Northwest. If you haven't checked out the website yet, head on over. 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It's going to be a Jupiter Broadcasting party for sure. And don't forget, we get together. We do this show live on the Sundays over at jblive.tv. Next week, we're recording a double. And then we're going to be in a summer schedule for a little bit.
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1: 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All of it's at JupiterBroadcasting.com/calendar. Thanks so much for joining us on this week's episode of the Unplugged program. And we'll see you right back here next Sunday.

0: It's a little longer than the 8-second intro outro you told me to do.
1: Yeah, I know, right? Yeah, I'm not a big fan of the long. I actually don't care how long outros are, but the intro, I think the perfect LUP intro would be. I think that'd be perfect now, but we got a legacy. And also, nothing hits like old Ronald, right? Like the Ronald songs, I still have a special spot in my heart for Ronald Jenkins. I was watching some of his live stuff. That man's got some serious talent, you know? So yeah, I can't bring myself to shorten it anymore. I like that. In fact, for the special episodes, we went with extended, longer intros because I could. Just like, I love this song.
2: Yeah, Linux Unplugged 500. I really started tearing up when you played that last time.
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1: We got a problem. Brent's not here.
5: No. Chair is empty. Cats unloved.
1: Anybody know where Brent is? I see Alex is here. Hey, Alex.
6: Yeah, your token imperialist person today is me, not Brent.
1: Well, that's glad. That at least balances the show out a little bit, I guess.
5: A quick hot swap, thank you.
1: I'm sure Brent will be here with Slackware Week soon.
6: In his honor, I had pancakes with maple syrup for breakfast. So,
1: and was it good maple syrup?
6: No. He wouldn't have passed the Brent test.
1: Okay. So today on the show, after months of internal debate over in the NixOS community, we're going to cover the community's recent internal struggles and examine what's happened, as far as we can tell, and then what's changing. And then, well, we'll round the show out with our boosts and our picks and all of that. So let's say good morning to our virtual lug. Time-appropriate greetings, El Mumble Room.
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1: Got a nice little showing up there in the quiet listening area, too. 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
1: 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All right, so this week we want to cover what's been going on with Nix. As we've been getting questions into the show, is Nix dying? We've had several people ask if maybe they should learn something else because they're concerned that Nix will be gone in a couple of years.
5: You see it on, you know, various places on Reddit and other social media as well. Seems like something that, for Nix, which has remained relatively niche, somehow the drama in the community is getting more coverage lately than, you know, anything about the fundamental project or technology or game-changing value that it brings.
1: And I think this is why we've kind of drug our feet on covering it, because we're so far over in the technological value side of Nix and have so little insight really into what goes on in the internal area of the community, because we're on the production end of Nix. We're implementing, we're using, we're not on the development side. We're very grateful, but that's just not a side we follow very closely. And so when internal rifts begin to build, we like to follow them so we can stay informed, but it's not necessarily our inclination to make content out of them. But there does seem to be confusion and even concern about the long-term viability of Nix and NixOS. And so we thought, okay, all right, let's address this. And it does seem like there is some forward progress this week as we record as well. So the timing happens to work pretty well. And I think to start, boys, we should start with kind of trying to explain where the NixOS Foundation fits in. Again, you know, we're not Nix experts. We're enthusiasts. So this is the best to our understanding. But to our understanding, the way it works is the Nix project is governed by the NixOS Foundation. That's a nonprofit organization that handles the project's finances and legal responsibilities.
5: Kind of the same thing we see in a lot of software projects, right? Like, you can have the core project itself, which is governed by open source licenses and, you know, the rules around contribution based in the repo. But ultimately, you got to interact with taking donations and hosting events and paying money and interacting with governments around the world. And then you start to need legal structure of some kind.
1: Yeah. And so they got a board, and we've met some of the folks on that board. They all seem like they're pretty solid individuals with good intentions for Nix. And according to the board's page, its responsibilities include handling, quote, administrative, legal, and financial tasks, sponsorships and donations, funding for, quote, community events and efforts. The board is, quote, not responsible for technical leadership, decisions, or direction, nor is it expected to handle all decision-making.
5: Yeah, instead, the board is responsible for providing a framework for teams to self-organize, including a duty to hand out the credentials and permissions required for the team's work.
1: And I guess from what I read online, this all seems pretty typical of articles of association for a Dutch foundation, which is, I think, the situation here. And so this is the foundation's role in the Nix community. So what is happening in the Nix community? The gist of it is that the original creator of Nix felt sort of thrust into a de facto benevolent dictator for life role that he's indicated he didn't necessarily want. But sometimes, you know, I think there was a need for a decision maker or something like that. He's now formally stepped down. He remains a contributor and works at Determinant Systems.
5: Yeah, I wonder, you know, it seems kind of like Nix has been small enough, niche enough that things have been self-organizing pretty effectively. And so this kind of just could happen. But as more attention's grown, as more people are using it, as businesses, as we saw at NixCon, have really sprung up around it, there's just a lot more pressure on that organization or lack thereof and not a lot of clarity, which seems like maybe it had been all right before, but definitely not going forward.
6: I think what's interesting is where that phrase, benevolent dictator for life, came from. We haven't mentioned yet the open letter from a bunch of disgruntled Nix community members who, in my opinion, did somewhat of a character assassination towards Elko and some of the other people involved in kind of the governance structures as they were before they wrote the letter.
1: Yeah, the open letter, I think, is, it's like a rabbit hole we could really get into. So this open letter, I think, does characterize Elko as basically it publicly demands that he step down. In the letter, they publicly demand that Elko step down. And then about a week later, Elko did step down. They, you know, I don't know if Elko was going to do that all along or if he stepped down because of that letter.
5: Yeah, it seemed like there'd been rumblings of these concerns and flare-ups and discontent sort of in the background. And at this point, things really, you know, hit a punctuated point. And yeah, then Elko steps down and announces that they're going to appoint a constitutional assembly, which will be tasked with setting up a new governance structure run by the community that is capable of serving the community's needs. And then once established, the foundation is intending to delegate some of its power to that new assembly.
1: Yeah.
5: So that kind of set some expected next steps for where things could go after the open letter and after, you know, there'd been a lot of complaints from both sides.
1: And that process has been playing out for the last couple of weeks. So to sum it up, I think if I were to zoom out at a 50-foot level, a long time ago, there was essentially this kind of started from a disagreement around flakes. And

0: Industries, they sponsored NixCon EU. Some in the community didn't like this. The venue, I hear, also wasn't very pleased about it. And it provoked this discussion around Nix and its ties to the military-industrial complex. And some felt that Nix should be held to a standard that we don't hold other Linux distributions to, and that is that they should have no involvement with any military at all. Which in just as provokes a giant conversation and discussion, and when you don't have proper moderation and governance in place, it starts going in all kinds of sideways.
1: Yeah, that kind of hits on it right there, right? When you don't really have a framework for how to handle these things, and then you do bring in very heated and contentious issues, that's going to stress those systems.
0: That, essentially coming together, is what provoked that open letter that you were referring to, Alex.
2: Indeed it was. And if you look at NixCon EU, which happened last autumn, Anduril was down as a sponsor for that event and was dropped for whatever reason. But the event that we went to in Pasadena, NixCon NA, the first one, North America, it wasn't dropped.
1: Yeah, I think that led to some folks feeling like they weren't listening, kind of like, look, we made a big fuss and now you're going to go back and do it again. And the other folks were like, look, they want to give us money and we're trying to make this first event in North America happen. And we wanted to, we'll take all the resources we can get.
0: And to be clear, it's not just money. They have people that contribute code and contribute to Nix as well.
1: Yeah, absolutely.
0: And the kind of alternative would be to say no to them and then they could just fork what they want. And then the project gets, or the foundation and the project gets nothing. Right. And it provokes, you can see there's all these rabbit hole doors you could open because it provokes the conversation of should the project outwardly take an aggressive, no military involvement stance, which is a political stance. That has, of course, created all kinds of debates internally, some of which have led to people that are longtime contributors to the project getting banned by moderation.
1: Which is another thing you may have seen, if you've been browsing social media or watching from afar, is sort of
0: people getting banned or whatever.
1: Mm-hmm.
2: We don't hold the Linux kernel itself to that standard, do we? I mean, I know for a fact that there are huge government contracts going through enterprise Linux vendors as we speak. And, so you have the Linux kernel being used in all sorts of places. You have companies, massive enterprise Linux companies, supporting those efforts. And yet, NixOS, it's a huge problem. It doesn't compute for me quite.
1: Yeah, we do kind of celebrate these days. I mean, Microsoft maybe isn't directly a defense contractor, but they certainly are a large vendor to the military. And we sort of are like, wow, look at these contributions from Microsoft in the kernel.
2: Right. And AWS public cloud is a thing, and they have an entirely separate government cloud division that's held to an entirely separate standard. Like, in America, at least, I think... You guys said it in Luppa a few months ago that it's just not a reality to ignore that complex exists financially.
0: Yeah, and this company in particular is one of the more technologically innovative companies in this space, and they have a very forward-thinking technological R&D policy, and this goes up all the way to the CEO level. Palmer Luckey is aware of this drama, and... he paints it as, political reasons, but either way, it's what we were trying to watch and trying to figure out is how is this actually impacting Nix, the technology, and the people that deploy and use it, and this community stuff that's going on? Is it a sideshow? Is it directly at the foundation of, I'm saying the metaphorical foundation of how Nix is built? Like, what impact does this have?
1: It's especially hard because what is the Nix community, right? Like, you've got at least three different logical projects in, like, Nix the language itself, which is kind of where, like, the Flake stuff was, but then to also Nix packages, the giant community-managed package repository, to NixOS, the Linux distribution. Plus, you have people that, are you involved with project governance and leadership? Are you involved with just making, maintaining packages, Nix packages? Are you a promoter or someone who talks about Nix like we are? Like, who are the people in these roles? How do they interact? And that's just hard to judge, especially when you're relatively new.
2: Does that, what you've just articulated there, Wes, indicate wider issues with the vacuum of leadership that Elko has had to date? Like, the phrase benevolent dictator for life would imply that he has been incredibly forceful in a Linus Torvald kind of way over the project and been aggressive towards people. And maybe that's the case behind closed doors. I don't know on the details of that. But the very fact that we have Nix packages and Nix language and NixOS all called Nix it speaks to like just something isn't quite right in the leadership space along

0: with the whole flakes thing. I don't know. But to me, it just highlights maybe that's been an issue for a lot longer than maybe we realized.
1: You know, we had an opportunity to meet Elko at NixCon, and he seemed like a gentle person who just wants to focus on the tech.
0: Agree.
1: And I don't think he wants to be a dictator, and I think that's why he was probably either convinced or agreed or decided to step down.
2: Yeah, part of the complaint seemed to be both as much like maybe sporadic versions of action and decisions made, and then a lot of times maybe people felt action should have been taken and wasn't.
1: And then you also have that Nix is, like you mentioned earlier, Wes, it's at this part of its life cycle where commercialization is beginning to become possible. So we have determinant systems and kind of a community around them and Phlox and a community around them. And they also employ Elko and Graham, and they also, you know, Phlox employs Ron, who works on the foundation. Like there are these kind of cross ties, and some people would argue they are conflicts of interest, but to me they look more like a nascent ecosystem that is being built by companies and by people that are passionate about it. And you have these two different views. You have this kind of this commercial view, this sort of practical view where it's okay to work with companies like Adderall or whatever it is, and it's okay to, you know, do those types of engagements. And then you have the kind of freedom community side that very much wants to go by moral ideals and very outwardly say this project will only engage with these types of people, with these political biases, with, you know, these types of stances. We consider military work, you know, anti-moral. And we're going to outwardly state all that, and that's what we want the project to be. And it feels like there's sort of like this collision of two forces, even if the commercial interests aren't inherently the opposite of some of these morals. In fact, I think they share some of them. In fact, I think that's why the moderation team is able to have the breadth and operation they do, is because I believe a lot of these people share some of the same moral understanding. But there are just still kind of like two sides of a magnet here, where there's the commercial side and the community side that seems that wants to be very ideal and very pure.
0: And let's not ignore the issue of who decides what's okay and what's not. Like, okay, Anduril's very clearly a military contractor. That's one of their core businesses. But what about companies that are in a more gray area, are just a supplier to, you know, say a military contractor, but they themselves are not a military company? Like, where does that line get drawn and who draws it? And it's just a whole can of worms.
1: I don't understand why the sponsorship was up for debate, because it seems like when we articulate the things that the foundation is responsible for, which is not a great number of things, sponsorships and events are particularly one of the things that are articulated in their purview. So it seems like it's a settled issue if the foundation wants to engage with the sponsor.
2: Yeah, I think that's the legal interpretation, but I think this is the community saying we don't feel represented by the foundation making these choices.
1: Okay, yeah.
2: I do wonder if this is like a, you know, the larger sign of, you know, something we've seen with the Linux kernel is the era where it's dominated by folks who are, you know, primarily either like just passionate about it or hobbyists or, right, you know, folks doing it. I believe this is the future and I'm going to work on it in extra time. To, you know, as you're talking about,
1: that was the transition I was attempting to articulate.
2: The commercial era where you're, I mean, yeah, right now a lot of the people employed are obviously also passionate about Nix, but, you know, you start to have a little more of that, like, well, we are advancing both the business interest and also this is something I'm doing professionally and in my like daytime working mode. And those are different goals sometimes and different mindsets that now have to interact.
0: Yeah. This splintering that we've seen recently really, to me, feels like just the tip of the iceberg. You know, these fissures must run pretty deep for some folks. I will say that my experience contributing to the Nix project, okay, I've done one package to Nix packages, so I'm hardly up there in the top echelons of contributions, but was very welcoming. I felt very welcome. The initial process of opening a PR and people guiding me through it was great. The support I got in the Nix OS and Nix Nerds JB channels on Matrix was top tier, you know? So
1: yeah,
0: for me personally, the entry point to being a contributor to Nix was fine. I felt perfectly safe and welcomed.
1: What concerns me a little bit is your qualifications now match some of the people that are moderating other folks that have been much more significant contributors out of the project. There are people that have literally one or two contributions in total. Some of them are within the last 30 days, so that way they can participate in the Zulip instance and participate in this new governance structure. And I kind of am a little sus of their intentions. And it looks like some of them are going to be involved in the next steps moving forward. And some people that have, like the release manager. NixOS has no release manager right now. Why? Well, because the current release manager right before a release was moderated out for a pattern of behavior. That kind of behavior is concerning to me, and I don't necessarily think that's been resolved. But, you know, I mean, what do I know? I'm out here on the outside of it. I'm as just as a, somebody who's consuming and producing, like, the end product, not the actual product. So I don't know if I can properly make the judgment.
0: I do share your fear that the project is going to be overrun by these folks that lack, as you put it, you know, the general experience and maybe some emotional maturity. If we were to quote some things from the open letter, perhaps, just in general, the objectivity required to be at the wheel. I think all of these things we've talked about so far really stem just from a lack of clear, authoritative leadership.
1: Yeah, I'm still struggling to understand how much it really matters, right? Like, we can continue to update our Nix systems.
2: Yeah, I mean, there can be a question around what the impact is. We've certainly seen, you know, many prominent Nix folks leave or change their involvement or question what their involvement will be. But
1: right.
2: I think it's hard to appreciate the other ones that have, you know, either quietly or not quietly voiced continued support and have stayed and continue to work.
0: Or even just pump the brakes at Nix's. We felt it. We said it after scale. This is Nix's moment in the sun. And here we are pumping the brakes a little bit, you know, collectively saying, well, let's just see how this shakes out. And it's entirely the wrong moment, I would imagine, for such fissures to become public.
1: It might be part of what's been bothering me. You might be onto it a little bit. Is this seems a little self-destructive just at the wrong moment. But again, I don't think like it really doesn't change the thesis. It doesn't really change the thesis of this is the right way to build a system. And it doesn't really change the thesis that this has a vast package repository that you can then install the Nix package manager on just about every OS and have access to all of this community's work and then start building your own stuff immediately. Like none of that changes because of any of this.
2: And, you know, the Nix project at this point, because of some of that success, you know, I think it has hit a certain level where there's enough involvement, enough shared interest that it isn't necessarily strictly defined by sets of some of these prominent people. They obviously have been huge contributors, some of them, and big influences, but it also there's enough energy now, I think, to Nix can continue to evolve, whether that is with some compatible forks or not. But, you know, there could be a lot of directions that this stuff continues to get developed in a successful way. And of course, there are open questions. We'll see about maybe the next couple NixOS releases. What does, you know, life look like after this new assembly is established? I know with the moderation in particular, there's been a lot of upset on many areas, and there's been apologies from the moderation team, and it seems like there's some recognition at least that this has all been handled kind of sloppily and not in the way that a lot of the good intention folks really wanted it to have to go down. But they're kind of sticking with the plan. There are definitely, I think there's some folks on the assembly that people have questions about. There's other folks that are sort of beyond the pale that everyone seems to agree are, you know, good intentioned and with the best intentions of Nix at heart. So I think that's a lot of reason to think that things might continue just fine.
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2: to try to get some more perspective on the recent developments, we reached out to Graham Christensen, co-founder at Determinant Systems, and you and he had a bit of an email exchange, Chris.
1: Yeah, I wanted to ask Graham a couple of just high-level points because he's been involved for a very long time. You know, he's been sitting next to Elko as they've made some of these decisions, no doubt. And I asked Graham on the community self-governing, what is his point of view on how that's functioning right now? Because so far, it's been mostly hands-off from the from their experience.
2: Maybe worth mentioning real quick, we also reached out to a number of other folks on many, you know, been involved in many different capacities, and
1: yes,
2: many of them declined not to comment.
1: Yes. In fact, Determinant Systems is really the only group that was willing to go on the record. I had multiple conversations with people that then refused to go on the record. So we do really appreciate Graham actually responding. Graham's first answer when I asked what he, you know, what his point of view on how the community is currently self-governing, he said, quote, "The Nix community is and has long been a collaborative group, and the people in it have done a great job self-regulating. The results and the growth of and health of the project are the best evidence of this. Like every successful organization, it has reached a point where a new level of structure and guidance is needed to scale and to meet the needs of an increasingly diverse set of participants. This is why we are seeing and facilitating the changes that are now underway." And the foundation has been facilitating those. So I had a follow-up question. It says, does Determinant System success depend on the Nix community? And if it does that mean that many months of dysfunction has been bad for Determinant Systems? Graham responded that Determinant Systems and the Nix community are inextricably intertwined and healthily symbiotic and always will be. We now see a period of growth in which necessary changes are being made on both sides. These changes will benefit both the Nix community and Determinant Systems together and independently.
2: Yeah, I do wonder, you know, I could see either version. You know, do things kind of stay at a boil throughout, let's say, the summer and into the fall? That's one version of like, oh, this, you know, this continues to be very serious. Or, you know, do things kind of, maybe there's little boil-ups here and there, but it, you know, things enter another period of growth and relative stability.
1: You know, I think it depends on the intentions of those involved. What do you think, Alex?
0: I think it's interesting that Elko, by the way, is a co-founder or kind of. Well, that's a whole controversy in and of itself, isn't it? Is that Elko's involved with Determinant Systems, and was his involvement with the company disclosed at the perfect opportunity, perfect time for him or for Nix? Or that was one of the things pointed out in the open letter. And Elko is still involved with Determinant Systems as of today. But I do think that it, as a project, Nix needs something like Determinant Systems to push it forward in the same way that Linux did with Canonical and Red Hat back in the day. Like it just, and of course, SUSE, of course, it needs those, it just needs that leadership. I keep coming back to it as we're talking. I think it just needs that pair of hands to grab it by the scruff of the neck and say, yes, for example, we are going to do flakes, and that's just how it's going to be. And then that means everybody can focus their efforts around a certain thing, a certain set of tooling, and build the documentation that everybody says is lacking in certain areas around that tool, and increase adoption and ultimately meet the end goals of the project.
1: You know, another way to maybe frame it would be curation. Because what I came to understand having conversations with the folks at Determinant Systems is there is a lot of areas where Nix doesn't work great in a large enterprise development model. And there is a lot of value that a company like Determinant Systems can add to make Nix work better in your work environment and to make Nix work with your existing DevOps workflow and not some sort of brand new technology that the Nix person has to convince everyone at work to go adopt. Because if you go with their system, you can just, if you use GitHub, you can use the Determinant Systems Flake Hub workflow model. And so they're trying to, and there's all these things they do, like with their magic cache and the way that they address Nix store permissions and all of this. They're trying to solve problems for people that are developing with Nix at scale. And there's nobody that really does that. And it's not necessarily, I don't know if that's leadership, but it's definitely curation. And if Elko, you know, he wrote the white paper, and then, you know, if they create this and then he later on works at a company that can curate and provision a system like this that is useful in the enterprise, more power to him. That should be the go-to success story all over open source. I think it's a damn shame we don't see more of it in free software. We really should, because it's all out there. It's free. And, you can see they're not grabbing this as an opportunity to seize control. This, if there was another scenario, Determinant Systems could have used this as an opportunity to seize control of Nix and the Nix community. But instead, we actually saw them step back more and defer to the community and defer to the Foundation, to which they have some involvement, but I think it's still the appropriate process.
0: Which to me perhaps showed the original accusation of being a benevolent dictator was entirely not anything that Elko was interested in whatsoever, because his stepping down happened pretty quickly after that letter. It was almost like he read it, internalized it, ingested it, spent a week or two with it, and then was like, yeah, no, I don't really want to do that.
1: Graham had a lot to say. I thought he spoke really eloquently about how the community works together. He wrote, "It's funny about Nix, how the boundaries of the project can be unclear to users. When I was new, I had a hard time knowing if I needed to read the Nix manual or Nix packages or the Nix OS manual to answer a question. This is still true, but it's grown. Now we have the Nix Darwin and Home Manager and the whole suite of excellent software from the Nix community organization on GitHub. People on the internet occasionally talk about inscrutable errors or broken behavior in Nix when the Nix, the project, has nothing to do with it, actually, and the issue tends to lie solely on one of these projects. Similarly, folks will say the same thing when they run Nix when they actually mean Nix OS. Collectively, whether we like it or not, these things are Nix, and the community is essential and irreplaceable. The collective burden carried by the volunteers who contribute to the project is astronomical, and watching Nix packages continue to be the best package repository on the planet is truly a marvel." Completely agree. I'll link to his entire email in the show notes if you're curious. I thought it was well written and a good response to my questions. There's a few more questions I'd asked him in there. And I get the sense that they're going to just trust the process and the work continues from their perspective. And that's sort of how I feel about it, too, is we'll just let the process work out and just continue to get the work done.
2: Seems like there's enough hands. There's enough interested folks. There are people with financial backing. There's people with, you know, who've now deployed Nix in a lot of scenarios and have committed some of their business or their project to it, that there's just a lot of people, I think, that are willing to help out and maybe take the reins where needed, even if there's some growing pains to do so.
1: Yeah. And boost in if you think we've missed something in our analysis. If you think there's a bit that we left out that is important for people to understand, also include that as well.
0: I will say that Wes mentioned briefly about forking the project. One of the I want to say demands in that original open letter was, if you don't comply with our demands, this was the general sentiment anyway, if you don't comply with our demands, we're going to fork the project and yada, yada, yada. Since that's written, there have been a couple of forks popped up. One is called Lix, L-I-X. Another one is called Aux, A-U-X dot computer. So there are a couple of forks have happened already. And we know from Linux history that this bifurcation of effort will eventually sort itself out one way or another, whether it's one of these new projects becomes the new de facto standard or just fizzles out. I mean, look at Debian and Dev1, for example.
1: All right, please adjust your seats into the upright position as we go a little bit further up into actually using Nix. And I want to share a setup that I have been extremely satisfied with and not going to blow anybody away, but it is a combination of Nginx, Acme, and NixOS that just sing sweet, sweet music to me. And on my little home system, I've played with various ways of doing port forwarding. I started with Traffic on my Odroid, and then I actually switched over to Nginx on NixOS because it was so, so simple.
2: Yeah, the module is pretty darn nice.
1: I will link my config. And I think the for each host that I'm doing a reverse proxy for, it's like 5 lines of Nix code. And what it does is it goes out and it gets an SSL cert. It sets up port forwarding and it does it all for me when I just build the config all on the back end. There's nothing particularly groundbreaking and new about this, but the repeatability of it is ridiculous. You just, when you want to add a new host, you just highlight those 5 lines in your NixOS config, tweak the name, tweak the port, and then rebuild. And you now have Nginx reset up again, all fully configured. It does all of the cert stuff with Lego, right?
2: Yep, Lego under the hood.
1: Lego,
2: and of course, a whole
1: in.
2: Bunch of system D setup, as we've said. NixOS ends up being the super duper system D distro in some ways.
1: Do you think you could give like a real just brief high level overview of what it's doing on the back end when I'm actually building? Because like, you tore into it a little bit, the scripts that it's actually executing.
2: Yeah, well, it's got Lego to do Acme and talk, you know, upstream to wherever Cloudflare, whatever your DNS provider is, or do stuff, I guess, with the HTTP challenge if you want to go that way. So I think it mostly just sets up a systemd timer and service that can go have Lego run on a schedule to, you know, check when your cert expires, go get a new one when it needs to. And then, of course, you can wire it together with systemd so that when that happens, it can, you know, tell Nginx to reload the certs. It's where, like, the systemd and the NixOS stuff compare so nicely because you've got stuff happening at build time in the NixOverse, and then systemd keeps adding all of these handy runtime options that you can configure from your config during build. And then it sort of just ships them off, and systemd actually does the, like, you know, handles executing the cron-like functionality of like, oh yeah, hey Lego, you're going to need to run again.
1: Yeah, by the time systemd gets the information, it's got all your stuff filled out because you put it in your Nix config, and the Nix config generated that output. And it's so solid and so slick, and you solve it once, and it's done.
0: These modules are really, they are just so slick when they work. And I'm reminded of, in the Ansible world, at least. Yeah, here I go with Ansible. Ansible Galaxy. This was supposed to be what Ansible Galaxy was doing for people. It was supposed to be a bunch of predetermined building blocks that you include into your playbook that spits out a fully configured system at the end. But the difference with Nix is the fact that you can switch out the entire symlink tree that forms your NixOS system as easily as if you could switch out a kernel in Grub. And it's just amazing, really, technically.
1: And filling out a 5-line NixOS config to me just seems so much simpler than actually configuring Nginx. It's funny. You know, I no longer configure Nginx directly. I configure it through Nix config, and Nix config is simple to read and repeat, and you do it with 5 lines. And then it does everything else for you.
0: You know, what's funny is initially that put me off the project, you know, the air quotes, the Nix way. I think.
1: Yeah.
0: This was when you were first talking about it, and I was sort of sat over here like a bit of a Luddite going, yeah, nah, not for me, bro. And then you wouldn't stop talking about it for years. And I was like, you know, okay, is this time I need to try it again. And I think it was while Brent was with me for that spring a couple of years ago, he forced me to pull out a Raspberry Pi and put Nix on it. And we tried it that evening, and I was like, you know what? This single configuration file is so elegant and so straightforward. You know, I could give this to my wife, who's not a Linux nerd, and say, right, just put this one file, type this one command, and your entire system is done. You know, it's just beautiful.
1: Oh yeah, right. This is Slackware week.
2: Brent!
1: 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It'll all just be right there. You get a little pending notification when the stream has been scheduled. It's really, really slick.
2: Hey, weren't you telling me that Fountain recently got back the ability to, you can use it just to send boosts with a QR code? 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
1: You can do it from the Fountain website. 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You name it. 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We love those messages. And I think we're going to try something new on the boost today.
3: And now it is time for Le Boost.
1: No sound effects.
2: Wow.
1: Except for the baller booster. But no other... And let us know what you think. We want to hear your feedback. Because, you know, often people will kvetch about the sound effects. And I'm fine without doing them. But I think it adds to the fun sometimes, so we want to get your feedback. So we're going to try it this week, with the exception of our baller, because Pre-Soaker comes in with 75,000 sats.
4: Hey, Rich Lobster!
1: Boosting to say no other Linux podcast has covered all the recent events like yours. As a new Linux user, it gave me a better picture of the wider community. So thank you. But if you could only do one next year, which would you choose? You're asking me to pick a favorite?
0: False name.
2: Well, I think if... there we go.
1: I love all my children.
2: I'm going to selfishly say that if there's another NixCon co-located with Scale, that might tip...
1: How do you say no to that?
2: Right.
1: And we love Linux Fest Northwest.
2: We do.
0: Yeah, the commute for you boys is tough, but yeah, Linux Fest Northwest is pretty good.
1: Yeah, dang it. I'd have to go wherever NixCon is, though, probably. At least for the next year or so.
2: That's going to be something to watch.
1: Maybe.
0: There is another one I want to try, KCDC in Kansas, which is supposed to be a pretty good open source conference. Ah,
2: Kansas meetup, all right.
1: Yeah, let's do it.
2: Hybrid Sarcasm comes in with 42,000 sats. Oh, with a Tailscale question, perfect. I want to hear about your user authentication for Tailscale. It's really easy to get up and running with GitHub, Google, etc., but you end up tying yourself to one of these third parties, and there's no way to change later on. This leaves a custom OIDC solution, but that seems a little daunting. Thoughts?
1: A custom OIDC solution being like a custom identity provider?
2: Yeah.
1: Yeah, I've thought about rolling my own.
0: So this is the point where I'm going to put a link in the show notes and tell you to read the F manual, RTFM. There is a link on the Tailscale documentation talking about signing up with an email address, and specifically it calls out why Tailscale doesn't do that. By design, Tailscale is not an identity provider. There are no Tailscale passwords. By using external providers, we think it's not only more secure than an email and password that we would be in charge of, but it also allows us to automatically rotate connection keys, encryption keys, and follow security policies set by your team for multi-factor and so much more. I will say also, it is possible to change identity providers for almost all of the major ones that are supported, with the exception of GitHub and or Apple.
1: I didn't realize Apple was one. Interesting. See, for me, it always made sense to just use our Google App stuff because we use that for the back-end email. So that always just kind of made sense for me. But that's a good question.
2: Yeah, and you know, it does kind of make sense too that for, I think, a lot of folks, and some of the value from Tailscale is that convenience. So having those super convenient options is there. And of course, there's a whole bunch of crazy WireGuard mesh solutions out there, or things like Nebula if you want to go totally rolling your own, you don't want to be tied to any third party.
0: I would agree rolling your own OIDC solution might be a little daunting because we were talking about this in self-hosted just this week with a self-hosted Bitwarden versus a Vault Warden, for example. Like, there are just certain pieces of infrastructure that just need to always be up. And with the best will in the world, we all know that self-hosting, sometimes the number of nines is less than we would like in terms of availability. So yeah, just be careful with that one.
1: Yeah, it's a tough one. I think it's easy if you're a business or an enterprise. It's a little bit harder. Like, you just have to ask yourself, okay, which one do I want to go with, or do I want to stand up my own if you're a home labber? Sam Bauer comes in with 31,000 sats. First time boost. Hey, Sam, right on. Good job. Well done, sir. Thank you for introducing me to NixOS. P.S. I listen at 1.5x.
2: I am loving these speed reports.
1: Me too.
2: Thank you, everyone boosting it.
1: Yeah, I want more speed reports. 1.5 is, that's about at the max of my willingness to listen.
2: Yeah.
1: I'll do like 1.5 for a lecture, or like if we're going to cover a talk or something and we're looking for clips.
2: Yeah, it's 2 hours long. You're like, yeah, okay, I got to.
1: Yeah, I'll even bump it up a little bit. 1.5 is maximum comfortable listening for me.
2: Ooh, we got a 5 boost pack from our pal Gene Bean.
1: Ooh, look at that pack.
2: 9,340 sats total.
1: Hey, Gene.
2: Well, Gene's reporting in that he bought a regular and a CMOS battery for an old XPS laptop from partspeople.com.
1: Parts-people.com.
2: That's right.
1: All right.
2: So check them out for your parts need if you're trying to make that old Sputnik stay alive.
1: They got stuff for Dells right here on the front of the page. XPS laptop. I'm already there.
2: I know we're not doing effects today, but it's probably worth pointing out that all of Gene's boosts, they're either Leet sats or a row of ducks.
1: Okay, admit job, it, Gene. Right? We want some ducks, right? Don't we? Can we do the ducks?
2: I think Gene earned it.
1: Yeah, Gene deserves the ducks. I'm sorry. No, I said no sound effects. Love those ducks.
2: And then Gene's just reporting in with stuff. 1X listener always.
1: Okay.
2: Right. Fast Fetch fan, which is sort of in response to talking about NeoFetch going away.
1: Yes, fast, plus one to Fast Fetch.
2: Orientation lock is off 99.9% of the time for me.
1: Whoa, off?
2: Yeah.
1: He's on iOS, I bet. Yeah, that's more common on iOS. I think I'm willing to bet. I don't mean to be controversial here, but I think Android users need to lean on orientation lock a lot more than iOS users. Because first of all, there's no sideways mode for the home screen.
2: Right.
1: So there's just less scenarios where your screen's flipping.
2: Or it's actually going to, yeah.
1: Mm-hmm.
2: And then last boost from Gene, just to say I really enjoyed the coverage of Red Hat Summit.
1: Oh.
2: Now to go read up about Image Mode.
1: Thank you. You know, I always expect the event coverage to get the least amount of boosts because there's not a lot to comment on. But yet on the backside, it takes so much damn work that it's like from a value point, like we really hustle hard. So I appreciate the value there, Gene. Curacia comes in with Spaceballs boost, 1, 2, 3, 4, 5 sats, which is the combination on my luggage. And they write, I listen at 1.5 times speed when you guys really just sound like you look like a bunch. You guys sound like you took a bunch of Adderall and then started a podcast. But it makes it so that I can consume more podcasts in a short period of time.
0: That's definitely true if you do the remove silence option as well.
2: Yeah, right. Just smash it together.
0: Oh.
1: As an artiste, I feel like the answer here is just listen to less podcasts and just listen to ours. That's
2: You're
1: the obvious
2: spitting
1: answer.
2: In the face of Drew.
1: No, I definitely get it. Thank you.
2: Hey, listener Jeff Boosin with 12,345 sets. Extra bummed I missed joining Mumble with a live Drew. That was our episode last week. One of these days, I will say hello in real time. As for the listening speed, all JB shows are 1x.
1: Attaboy.
2: The conversation and speaking cadence is just right. But there are some other podcasts I enjoy that I listen to at
1: 1.75x.
2: Those other hosts just tend to speak too slowly or the shows are just too long. JB has set the standard for me probably because Last was the first live-action web show I watched regularly as a young Linux newbie. We got a story out of this, too.
1: You know what? I feel like...
5: We're going to have to go right to... ludicrous speed.
1: I know I'm breaking my own rule, but come on. Come on.
2: So thank when you say no sound effects, it actually means like 5 or so.
1: Yeah.
2: We're just setting up the translation. There's no judgment.
1: You can't go cold turkey is what I'm discovering. You can't go cold
0: turkey. You got the cold sweats over there, have you?
1: I got the itch and everything. Appreciate that, Jeff. 175, though. Whew. That's really something. B-Cook 254 comes in with 10,508 sats, and this is a reverse zip code boost.
2: Reverse?
1: Yep. And the math is real, so that's not a sound effect. Yeah, so 80501.
2: That's a postal code in Boulder County, Colorado, with the city of Longmont.
1: Longmont. Hello. First Linux box was a little server with an Intel Celeron G1820. 20 and 4 gig.
2: That just, I don't know it personally, but it sounds slow.
1: Yeah, you don't start a fast CPU with a G.
0: Yeah. Or Celeron.
1: He says, it's still running today. My first daily driver is my Surface Pro 7, starting on Fedora 37 workstation and using the Linux-Surface kernel.
2: Oh, wow.
0: Oh, this CPU is a beast, boys.
1: Yeah.
0: 2 cores, 2 threads, in 2014 at 2.7 gigahertz. Ooh.
1: Oh, no.
2: Oh, wow.
0: Oh, yeah. I bet that's real fun.
1: Mm-hmm. Yeah, 2 cores. Well, you'll definitely be using all of your cores. You never have to worry about cores right. Just sitting there doing nothing.
0: From a utilization standpoint, it's a very efficient CPU.
1: I recently moved to uBlue and build my own bootable image based on their Surface image.
2: Oh, cool.
1: Handy, yeah. I build a second image based on their NVIDIA image from my desktop.
2: Oh, yeah, that's kind of what I was talking about.
1: Mm-hmm. I even switched my Steam Deck to Bazite. Seeing Red Hat embrace this new tech is exciting. I agree. It's nice to see them come along with this. Some good fundamentals in there.
2: Distro Stew comes in with 12,345.
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2: 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Perfect for sharing that 1 gigabyte video of the kids to mom without needing to upload anything anywhere. Once she sends the heart emoji, control C, and that server is gone.
1: This is really neat. I got to play around with this. I think this is a relatively new like public feature. And, you know, I do this a lot where I'm at home. I've got a movie here at the studio. I have my Blu-ray copy of War Games. We watched it last night.
2: Oh, fun.
1: And I realized around 2 o'clock, I'm going to want to get War Games because it's like a you know, it's a full Blu-ray MKV. I'm going to want to get War Games on my local media server. Yeah. And I can pull down about 3 megabytes, 2.8 megabytes a second on the Starlink. So it's going to take a bit to pull down, you know, a 16 gig or 18 gig MKV file. So I thought this crossed my mind, this method, but I wasn't sure how it works. So I logged in, you know, started a Zelgi session or whatever it's called, and just used Magic Wormhole like I always do between the two.
2: Yeah.
1: And I think the Zelgi session is still running on both of them with the completed Magic Wormhole session.
2: It'll be there for the next 5 years.
1: Yeah. This might be a little slicker. Brandon L. comes in with 2,001 sats. I usually listen at 1.25, sometimes 1.33.
2: Oh, whoa.
1: If a player supports a more granular playback speed. By 1.5, comprehension and retention start to suffer for me. Listen to the fine-grainedness here. 1.25 or 1.33. Wow, Brandon, you're dialing that in. I will say, when I listen at 1.5 for something that I'm trying to remember, because it goes faster, I actually think my retention is better. Like, it forces me to pay attention a little bit more.
2: You do have to do very active listening.
1: Yes, active listening. I couldn't do the pod that way. Just don't think I could.
2: Urza CC comes in with 3,459 sats, listening on 1.1x. I mostly listen in the car, and I'm not in a hurry.
1: Huh. I like that because, like, if we were a little drunk, we'd sound sober at 1.1.
2: That's true. Yeah, 10% hurry. That's what that is.
0: What do you mean, if we're a little drunk? Isn't that standard?
1: Okay. Network Rob comes in with 1,2,3,4,5 sats. Just got back from a work trip and listened to you guys along the way. I normally sat stream, but when I got back, I realized the wallet was empty. So, here's to make up for it with the great value y'all provide. To answer your question on playback speed, I stick with 1x. I like listening to the conversation as if I'm with you all. Keep up the great work. Thank you, Rob. Appreciate that.
2: Moonanite comes in with 12,345 sats. This has been driving me crazy, and I'm done staying silent about it.
1: All right.
2: You're pronouncing NixOS wrong. It's pronounced Nixos, like the cereal.
1: Oh.
0: If anyone knows about pronunciation, it's our boy Chris.
1: Yeah, yeah. Nixos. Get your daily dose with fortified Nixos.
2: On a similar note, Tomato, I'm going to say. Tomato comes in with
1: Tohamato?
2: With a row of ducks. Yeah, Tohamato. I appreciate the inconsistency in pronouncing my handle.
1: We try.
0: Well, I think might be Thomato then.
2: Oh. There we go.
1: All right. Also, another vote there for covering what's going on with Nix. Thank you, sir. Forward Humor came in with also another row of ducks. Oh, come on, Wes. That was Wes.
0: That one snuck in.
1: That was Wes. Forward Humor writes, I don't normally listen at anything above 1x unless there's a bug that starts playing the podcast at 1.2x, which happened. Life moves too fast. My favorite moments in the week are slowing down and enjoying some Jupiter shows. Here's to more moments to pause and take a breath and admire the good things in life. Forward Humor, that's really nice. And you know, one of the good things in life has been we're actually getting some sunshine again. Things are growing. This is like the time of year when the Pacific Northwest really starts to get purdy. Just got to appreciate that. Just go for a little drive if you're in the area. Listen to the pod. Wes. Oh, it's Morse code. It's more Oppie, yeah, 1984.
2: Oh, okay, I got a translator working. Right. This translates to boost.
1: All right, so Oppie 1984 comes in with 4,000 sats and just simply says,
2: boost!
1: Thank you, Oppie. Appreciate that. Morse code. That's our first Morse code boost.
2: VT52 comes in with a row of ducks. Already those whips. Winamp is going open source in September.
6: Winamp. It really whips the llama's ass.
0: I'm so glad you had that sound effect ready. Good boy.
1: I think this is like one of the top stories sent into the show this week.
2: They know we care.
1: It's awesome. How long until Flatpak, do you suppose?
2: Great question. I'm going to say 2 days.
1: 2 days? Okay.
0: Winamp's the original AI app, by the way, you know, powered by llamas. Is.
1: Alex, that's a solid dad joke right there.
0: Thank you.
1: I'm very impressed. Monkey Rotter comes in with a row of ducks, boosting him from Phoenix to say how much I appreciate you guys. I just subbed to the Jupiter.party. Awesome. And realized I've also saved enough sats on Fountain to send some ducks. Well, here you go. I've only been listening since October, but I've learned so much from the shows, and I finally got the courage to ditch Windows for Ubuntu back in January, and I haven't looked back. Yeah!
2: Congrats.
1: Yeah! That's great. Maybe a few more months and I'll be dabbling with Nix. You could always throw Nix on Ubuntu.
2: That's right. Just get, you know, just dabble. And let us know how it goes.
0: It's just a K exec away, eh, Wes?
2: That's
1: it's
2: right.
1: Not, it's not Rotter, by the way, Wes.
2: Okay, Monkey Otter.
1: Jeez. Where did you even get an R in there? That's so embarrassing for
2: today.
1: You.
2: Yeah. Okay, and our last regular boost here from Torped. 5,150 sats via Podverse. This past tax season in the U.S., I learned you can donate stocks to charities, and they can receive the full value of that stock without the capital gains tax that would incur if you sold the stock and then gave the proceeds to charity. So I'd like to buy stocks in listed open source companies and donate them to nonprofit open source organizations. Do y'all have any suggestions for good picks for the former or the latter?
0: GameStop. No, just kidding.
1: GameStop.
2: All of them, maybe.
1: I mean, I can't think of a lot of public open source companies. I can obviously think of a few examples, but I can't think of a lot.
0: There's IBM, isn't there?
2: I'm going to use my phone a friend and you phone the boosters. Maybe people can boost it if they've got ideas.
1: Yeah. What we need is some good meme tokens. No, I'm totally kidding. I know, obviously, there's going to be IBM and, you know, there's companies that are definitely open source adjacent, but it kind of makes me really wonder if we could ever see a Canonical IPO here in the States and see Canonical listed on the U.S. stock market. That'd be really cool.
0: Raspberry Pi is making moves.
1: Yes, that's true.
2: Yeah.
1: Yep. Mm-hmm.
0: Although, are they open source now? Yeah, pretty much.
1: Would you buy stock in them, though?
0: No.
2: If you listen to the old Chris...
1: The old Chris, yeah. he was stacking those Raspberry Pis.
2: We're past the boost limit, but we did get a few more reports of various listening speeds in here.
1: You're right, we did, didn't we? 1.4.
2: 1.5/mostly 2x.
1: Jeff of the Jungle listening at 2x. Wow. You don't sound stressed, he says. You sound excited. Oh, my goodness. Sometimes 2x from Nacho Linux? Ugh.
2: I'm a little surprised by how high these, like, I expected them to be over one, obviously, but I was thinking, like, yeah, somewhere between, like, up to maybe 1.3, maybe the 1.5, but between 1.5 and 2 is well represented.
1: Yeah, 1.5 to 2 is way more represented. I see a 1.7 in here again. Are you all 20? Is anybody, like, 40 listening at 1.7? And the only way I can get up to, like, 1.7, 2x is I gotta, like, turn it up slowly. You know, I can start at like 1.2 and then 1.5, and I got to chill it there for a bit, and I can crank it up. But it takes me. And I imagine some of these psychopaths are just jumping in the car and hitting play at a full 2x.
2: Yeah, Nacho Linux justifies it. Once you subscribe to 30-plus podcasts, you don't really have a choice.
1: Yeah, well, I mean, I admire your endurance. That's impressive. You should, just to really, to make it extra challenging, get the members version, so it's a super long show. Thank you, everybody who boosts in. We really appreciate it. We had 28 boosters, and we stacked 260,119 sats. But we really appreciate everybody who boosts in. You know, not only are you supporting the show, but unlike any other podcast app, the boosts also help support the developer who creates the app. So they don't have to come up with these cockamamie schemes. They get a little bit of that. Also, the Podcast Index does. It's a great way to support the podcasting 2.0 community while you're also boosting this here show. We really appreciate it. Thank you, everybody who does that or also streams those sats. We really appreciate you. And a shout out to our core contributors. Thank you, members. You don't get a boost in here, but we do think of you constantly. Wes has a tattoo. It's infected, but it's definitely a pretty sweet tattoo.
2: I thought it was tasteful, but I should have paid more than $50 for it.
1: That's definitely a problem. Yeah, that's what happens when you get tats when you're drunk. All right, I have a pick for you this week that isn't going to blow your socks off, but one day you're going to thank me. You're going to thank me because it takes our clone and it puts it into a GTK4 GUI that just makes it nice and approachable. And you can have multiple different types of our clone connections. I guess I should back up. If you're not familiar with our clone, get familiar, because it's a great tool to move data onto all different types of cloud storage, from like S3 to SFTP, WebDAV, everything. Individual services as well. And then what I'm picking today is our clone shuttle, which is a GUI that sits on top of that, and you can upload files to any of the supported cloud storage providers that our clone can talk to. And you have a column on the left side that lists each one of those cloud providers, and in the right side you can browse that directory in a GUI, upload and download files to it. It can handle encryption. It can open up remote files locally just by double-clicking on them, pull them down, open them for you. Makes it really approachable.
2: Oh, man, it's already packaged on FlatHub. It's written in Rust. This is a great pick.
1: Yeah.
2: Darn you.
1: Thank you. You like it? Good. All right.
2: I do.
1: I got it. Yeah, I just thought... So the back end is I've been playing around with ArcPhone a little bit more to move data between systems, and I just thought, you know, what if I wanted to just browse that now really simply? And then that's how I discovered that. ArcClone Shuttle. It is on FlatHub as well.
2: It's kind of a nice way to layer it too, right? You kind of get the GUI functionality for the task that makes sense for, but the core tool is still optimized around the command line and set up for automation and all kinds of different workflows.
1: I'd love your feedback on our coverage of the Nix situation. And if you feel like there's an area we need to do a little bit of follow-up or correction, please do let us know. And also check out the most recent self-hosted. Alex and I got into Image getting full support by Futo. So they're going full-time over there. And I know some of you in the audience have been submitting that story about Image getting full-time support. Alex and I broke down what's going on over there and a bunch of other stuff over at selfhosted.show.
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2: And, you know, thanks y'all for being here for Slackware Week.
1: Yeah.
2: It was a special one.
1: Yeah, I guess so, right? We enjoyed it, I think. I'm sure it'll all come out in the editing, so I'm sure they'll sort it out. Bet it was great.
0: 12-hour marathon show, of course, about Slackware, and it's going to be edited down to under an hour. I mean...
1: It's unbelievable.
0: Yeah.
1: I'd love to know what you think, which distro we should do next. Let us know. Thank you so much for joining us on this week's episode of the Unplugged program, and we'll see you right back here next Tuesday, as in Sunday.

0: Reality is, if you told me a year ago that we were going to have a correction down to 63,000, I would have been ecstatic. That would have been a fantastic price for us. Yes, the ETFs have had a big impact on the price appreciation in twofold. The first one is the fact, of course, that if you make something easier to buy, there will be more demand, and more demand than supply means prices go up. But the most important point here is actually what the ETF for Bitcoin being approved meant. It actually means that regulators can't stand in the way of legitimate products and financial products forever. So what we're going to see and what the market is actually counting on is definitely a set of new crypto products that will come to market soon. Ethereum ETFs, Solana ETFs, many of these other crypto products that I'm sure are coming to market. So it's really this starting gun. That's what is happening, and not really just a Bitcoin ETF on its own.
1: Is it though? Welcome back to This Week in Bitcoin. We'll get into that. This, though, is your weekly high signal Bitcoin news podcast. My name is Chris. I go by Chris LAS online. And we do this every week. Oh, and I've got my crap together. I'm back from a road trip to NixCon and the Southern California Linux Expo. It's actually pretty great to meet some of you there already. That was pretty cool and unexpected. Many of us making it back for the first time since 2019. And while I was away, it appears the battle has begun at the ETF floodgates for the wider crypto market. Surprisingly, though, the first shots appear to be fired from the SEC. I say surprisingly because this comes after years of the SEC dodging the big question.
2: So do you recognize, how would you categorize Ether then?
3: Look, I think that the general sweep of what Congress did, not just in the 30s, but as amended.
2: I'm asking you, sitting in your chair now to make.
1: This is SEC Chair Gary Gensler testifying to Congress, and I think you can tell where this is going.
2: Make an assessment under the laws as exist. Is Ether a commodity or a security?
3: Without speaking to anyone.
2: I know you've repeatedly said you're not going to speak to one, except you've spoken to one, Bitcoin. So I'm asking you to speak to a second one, the second largest market cap here.
3: And speaking to the tokens, there's 10 to 12,000. If there's a group of entrepreneurs in the
2: I'm asking about one.
3: The public is anticipating a profit based on the...
2: I'm asking a specific question, Chair Gensler. I said this in private. This should be no shock to you. I'm asking this question. Is Ether a commodity or a security?
3: And again, it depends on the facts and the law. And if there's a group of individuals...
2: I'm asking about the facts and the law sitting in your seat and the judgment you are making.
1: Clearly, Gary's having a tough time answering the question, at least in the recent past. But this week, maybe that's changed.
4: Okay, let's talk about today's top stories, and we start with some breaking news. The Ethereum Foundation reportedly under investigation by the SEC. According to Fortune, the U.S. regulator began a probe into the foundation shortly after the network shifted to proof of stake in 2022. The outlet also spoke to a person at a company who received a subpoena request. Back in February, Ethereum updated its website to reflect that it had received a voluntary inquiry from a state authority, one that required confidentiality, and also removed a disclosure on the foundation's website that said it had never been contacted by an agency that required confidentiality.
1: Now, we don't know at this point in time if it's actually a securities investigation that's happening or something just a little more routine. However, the wider crypto industry seems to be gearing up for that securities battle. You see, the idea is that if Ethereum can get sold through an ETP or ETF product, then so could Solana and all the other centrally managed crypto products. So the whole industry is interested in what happens here. And in the liquidity for these projects in the anticipation of the ETF has an impact on Bitcoin's price action in the short term. And what we really have to kind of appreciate is there's fundamental differences between a commodity and a security, and it hinges on what's being bought and what's being sold. Commodities are basic goods that can be traded or exchanged. Securities, however, they involve taking ownership, stake in something. Maybe somebody or an entity or a group provides credit to a common group in hopes of earning a profit. They're more centrally managed. And this was made sort of decidedly clear in the Securities Act of 1933, where it creates three thresholds to determine if something is a security. Now, two of them are pretty straightforward. But there's a third threshold. And, well, it's a bit of a more vague threshold. And that's where Ethereum's management team will make their argument. Now, to explain it better than I can, this clip is Dan Bowen. He's a professor of computer science and electrical engineering at Stanford University.
5: Now, what's interesting is if you look at the statutes, the organic statutes, the Securities Act of 1933 and the Securities and Exchange Act of 1934, each contains a section that defines what a security is. And the definitions look pretty pedestrian and obvious. They talk about stock. They talk about bonds. They talk about other instruments that most of us would recognize as clearly being securities. But they then throw in a phrase called investment contract. What the heck is an investment contract? Well, the investment contract is what I call a rubber phrase. It's flexible, and it's designed to capture arrangements that act like securities, but don't fit comfortably within any of the other categories of securities.
1: Now, you'll hear the ETH promoters and marketing team tell you that, well, the SEC has already made past statements that make it clear they consider ETH a commodity. And if ETH is a commodity, then it is not under the purview of the SEC. And Professor Dan gets into that a bit as well.
5: In a recent speech given in June 2018 by Bill Hinman, the director of the Division of Corporation Finance at the SEC, Bill clearly articulated that it's the SEC's position that Bitcoin and Ether are not securities. That's a very important conclusion. And the interesting question is, what's the logical process that leads to that conclusion? Division Director Hinman reasoned as follows. He said that, to the best of his understanding, Bitcoin and Ether were sufficiently decentralized that there was no one who played the role of a promoter in the system. No one had sufficient control over the system. Not only was there no promoter, there was

0: before the public, as this famous audio of Ethereum founder Vitalik so clearly captured for all of history.
1: So we are going to start the Ether presale in a couple of weeks. So the Ether presale will be an opportunity for anyone to purchase Ether. For Ether is the internal currency inside of the Ethereum system, sort of like the XRP and Ripple.
2: Now, is there a big window of opportunity for people to get in, or is there just like a one-day opportunity?
1: No, it's something we're thinking of. It might be might be 45 days, it might be 30, it might be 60 days.
2: Okay, so there's plenty of time.
3: Sort of an incremental thing, so the earlier you go in.
1: The earlier you get in, the better a price you get.
2: Now, like, let's say you're one of the founders of Ethereum and your colleague Charles, right? What's to prevent one of you guys to load up and get half the Ethers for yourself? Or do you have to buy in to those Ethers also?
1: Yeah, well, okay, so we are going... Like exactly how much Ether we're going to get, that's still undecided, but it will be very, very public, and it will be a rather small portion of the entire.
2: I mean, when you say small portion, are you talking about like 10% of the total, 5%?
1: Because
2: you know when
1: right, it'll be something like.
2: Or you guys are still undecided.
0: What does the percentage matter if the supply is uncapped? It doesn't matter. And I've never been very satisfied with their transparency around any of this. We did get a little more insight at the time, though.
1: What we're hoping is that sort of similar to what happened with MasterCoin. If that slice is something like 20%, and then the value of Ether goes up by 5, then we basically have the entire initial BTC that we got all over again.
0: Now, to me, that sounds like a group or a team that are clearly going to work to drive up the value of an investment. And it's kind of a point they've made over and over again on stage. They are a team. Here's a quick couple of takes on that.
4: It's about 100 people that are working on Ethereum right now.
5: Myself leading the protocol design.
6: We also have branding teams. We have marketing teams.
0: Branding teams, marketing teams, Vitalik's leading design. When you buy Ethereum, you're expecting these people to grow and expand the Ethereum protocol and expand the Ethereum ecosystem. When this happens, you're expecting the value of Ethereum to go up. It sounds like a security managed by a team that you're making investment in with an expectation of return. And I'm not alone on this take. SEC Chair Gary Gensler has more recently said and just made this point very clear several times. If you take funding, it's kind of clear.
7: If you're raising money from the public and the public is an anticipation of profit based upon that promoter, sponsor, that group's efforts, that's within the securities laws. And it's within the securities laws because Congress painted with a broad brush. They wanted to protect you, the investing public, so that you have proper information or what's called full and fair information and protect you against fraud and scammers and the like.
0: Now, despite I should say, all of the documentation and the audio I could play you, it's not actually a clear win for the SEC or really for the Ethereum team. You see, they're both going to use this broad brush, as Gary puts it, to defend their area. This is where the turf war really will happen for them, is in this broad brush zone. And that's going to be a lot of nuance. And as this drama unfolds, the contention of the investment market that invests in Bitcoin as a quote-unquote risk asset is going to be whipsawing their buys and sells right along with this drama. So thanks. Thanks, crypto. Appreciate that. And I, speaking of turf wars, you know, I wouldn't pass over the fact that we're seeing an actual turf war play out right now. You see, the CFTC may end up being an ally of Ethereum in this fight, arguing that, well, it's distributed enough now. Maybe it wasn't initially, but, you know, now. And the chairman of the CFTC recently told Congress that if the SEC reclassified Ethereum, it would mess things up.
8: If we do have any action by the SEC to essentially validate that decision, i.e., you know, constituting Ether as a security, it would then put our registrants, our exchanges, who list Ether as a futures contract, sort of in non-compliance of SEC rules as opposed to CFTC rules. So I am working with Chair Gensler. We're working with his office. We're working with the agency to ensure that whatever steps are taken are deliberate, that we're involved, and that they understand certainly what the consequences would be if there was a decision by the agency to determine that Ether was a security. As of now, we need to preserve the integrity of our markets and understand that this is a years-old decision where these markets are functioning well under the decision and the conclusion that Ether is a commodity.

0: 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And now a quick Bitcoin ETF update. I'm going to watch these as long as it seems to be driving critical narratives or price action that might matter to you. And this week, GBTC's bankruptcy sell-off saw record-setting outflows, now double any other ETF in outflows year-to-date, and has set a record for cumulative outflows for any ETF in history. That's the kind of sell-off we're seeing from just the GBTC ETF, which might explain some of the price action this week. But despite all of that, the Bitcoin ETFs rank third overall out of 3,400 ETFs in annual revenue generated so far. 68%, though, of the Bitcoin network has not sold or moved their coins in over a year. So don't let things around the ETF scare you. The majority of the coin holders are still the plebs. But the overall Bitcoin ETF market seems to be doing very well despite the outflows. And the reality is most people think GBTC can only continue these kind of outflows till the end of the year at the most. And as you've probably guessed, this has been really fantastic for Coinbase, as the CEO, Brian Armstrong, recently mentioned.
1: Yeah, so with the, you know, the ETFs that got approved, we've seen a huge influx of capital into the system. About $12 billion of inflow have happened. And, you know, some, when that happens, sometimes people ask us, well, what does that mean for Coinbase? Well, you know, it's actually incredibly positive for Coinbase. We're the custodian for about 90% of the assets in those Bitcoin ETFs. And so we have monetization opportunities there as a custodian. But it didn't cannibalize any of the opportunity in our direct products too, our retail app, our institutional product. We actually saw increased inflows there while we saw $12 billion of inflow into the ETFs.
0: I've got some project updates for you. RoboSats 0.6.0 is out. This is a non-KYC, non-know-your-customer way to buy Bitcoins using the Lightning Network. They've been working on an Android app as well, but something that I think is going to be just a big deal long term is their renewed effort on decentralization. They're picking this back up, and they introduced a major upgrade that introduces RoboSats Federation, a decentralized system of independent coordinators to host orders. They say this will enhance the platform's robustness and experience. Now, it's just the beginning, but they say this is the first step towards significant decentralization, allowing users to interact with any coordinator seamlessly. They have a new avatar generator in there, and of course, bug fixes and improvements. And in the spirit of KYC-free Bitcoin, another platform that just seems to be going from strength to strength now, and I'm happy to actually say that, is BISC, B-I-S-Q. And they have just released BISC 2. They're trying to make it easier to use, and something I think that is really a great resource if you're considering using BISC. Some of their team joined an AMA and Ask Me Anything on Stacker News, and they answered some great questions about how it works, the feature breakdown, fees, the differences between BISC 2 and BISC 1. Another great way to buy your Bitcoin peer-to-peer KYC-free. I'll have links to the AMA and to the news article about RoboSats, two of my favorite applications out there. Great ways to stack Bitcoin without KYC. We have some boosts. The Dude Abide comes in with 77,777 sats. Oh boy, you are our baller lobster this week, the Dude Abides. He was boosting episode one. He says, let's get this thing to the first page. It deserves it. Thanks. You know, that does help in the fountain charts. Lots of people find us when we go to the top page. Jeremy Ross comes in with 20,000 sats. Great show so far. Looking forward to more episodes as I continue my own journey into crypto and value for value. Oh, be very careful, Jeremy. We appreciate you being here, and hopefully after a few episodes, You'll stop calling it crypto and you'll call it Bitcoin. I appreciate the boost. Jordan Bravo comes in with 5,555 sats.
2: Coming in hot with the boost.
0: He says, I'm excited for this week in Bitcoin, especially in the way of with Bitcoin Dad going on hiatus. Yes, yeah, I've heard a few of those. Thank you very much. Adam Curry comes in with 10,000 sats.
3: Make it so.
0: Says, great clip about DOS. Happy to oblige, Podfather. Glad you found it useful. Thanks for the booth. Booth? Thanks for the booth. For the Jeff booth. No, thank you for the boost. I appreciate it. Chad F. comes in with a strong, really enjoying the show, row of ducks. Thank you, Chad F. Yukon Ornelius, probably getting that right, comes in with 10,000 sats.
4: It's over 9,000!
0: Says, this was a great episode. Episode 2, it gives me a busy dad the distilled information I need. Now I don't have the, I don't always have the time to pay attention to everything going on with the news and the talk, so this show is filling those holes in just 1 hour. Oh, I'm going to try to keep it under an hour. Maybe I went long. I mean, there will be weeks where it goes a little long, I imagine, depending on the news. I'd say my nominal target is 25 to 30 minutes, but I don't push it if it's not necessary for the content. It's, again, it's high signal. Get you in, get you out. This is the part where I like to just slow down and engage with the community and expand where we can. And, of course, I'm hoping this kind of becomes a revolving conversation where you guys boost in with the topics and things you care about, the things you want follow-up on or you want to follow-up on. All of that is very, very welcome. You can boost with a new podcast app at podcastapps.com. And I love them. I love it when you do. Green Everett boosted in with 5,000 sats. He says, I'm here because Adam Curry said I should listen. Well, very good. The Podfather, it has great taste. This is my first time here. I'm hitting play now. Adam's people, we boost right off the bat. Now that is great. It's good people. That's what that is. That is good, good people.
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0: Gene Bean comes in with 5,000 sats. Just met Gene Bean in IRL at Scale and NixCon. And he's just as great in person as he is over Boost. He writes, thanks for the advice and your time last week. I really appreciate it. I'm also loving the show. It's well done and a great format. You're a great format, Gene Bean. You're a great format. Oppie 1984 comes in. 4,000 sats with a support boost. 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How about that? That is a hot boost. 15,000 sats, great episode, another great show format. 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Great stuff. Hashtag go podcasting. How about that? How about that? Now that is real support. Thank you, Podhome. 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Appreciate that. The Tone Wrecker comes in with 6,102 sats. This is great weekly coverage of capturing relevant events and nice to see the nod to Time Chain Calendar. Added your show to my rotation. I appreciate that. Nice nod of confidence. Sorry I missed you last week. Where were you? I was here. Okay, no, I wasn't. Time Chain Calendar shout out. Still a great, great tool. I really love it. I have it up on a couple of my tablets that I have around my house. Yes, I have tablets around my house. Don't bug me about it. Gene Bean comes in with another row of ducks. Do you have any suggestions on how to get started running a Bitcoin node, possibly on a VPS like Hetzner? I don't know if I recommend Hetzner. I don't have experience with running a node on Hetzner. If anybody does, please boost in. I'll tell you what I've been really liking, Gene, if you're up for it, is the Nix Bitcoin project. It's a bit intense if you're not familiar with Nix, so that's a big lift. But all of the issues you have with something like a Start 9, which I think is great, or an Umbral, which is pretty good, you don't have with Nix Bitcoin. And that is somebody else is managing and packaging things up and kind of making assumptions about how your system is built. And then when big updates happen, those assumptions can sometimes bite you. And things go wrong and you end up down like at a command line interface, maybe some sort of series of scripts that they've written, taking different incarnations off of their form, trying to get your personal bank back up online. And if you're a small business like me, you know, it's a pretty critical part of what we do. And what Nix Bitcoin does is like a prescription. It has to be followed every single time. And if anything fails, it doesn't build completely. So you have this sort of pre-flight check, and if everything doesn't check out, it doesn't build, the system doesn't switch. If you switch and there's like some sort of bug or software regression that couldn't be caught at build time, but it's like some sort of bug, maybe an LND or something like that, you just roll back. And that kind of ability to roll back without affecting your data, but be able to roll back the applications, I think a pretty big deal for a Bitcoin node. I know Umbral just has a new update this week. Version 1.0 came out, could be worth looking at. I don't know about Hetzner. I'd like to hear other people's thoughts on that. I have to tell you, it feels risky to some degree to use a Bitcoin, to seriously use a node on any VPS, depending on what your threat vector is. I think it's just something to keep in mind. That is something I'd love to open up for conversation to the rest of the audience. So please do boost in if you have opinions on that. Mr. Pibb comes in. Mr. Pibb? Is that you? With one extra B, that's all it takes? And that's not... Okay, I'll go with it. 5,000 sats. Bitcoin noob here. Totally ignorant, to be honest. Wow, well, you got a boost in, dude. That's pretty good. You haven't led me astray on Linux, FOSS, or self-hosting. So I'll hitch onto this wagon as well. I've been curious about Bitcoin, and it's nice to have a source of information who I already trust. I learned a lot so far. Keep them coming, please. I'd welcome some Bitcoin 101 type podcasts for myself, fellow newbies who are listening. Thank you, Chris. We should probably start as a community collecting resources for total Bitcoin newbies. I like the intellectual curiosity a lot, Mr. Pibb. That's a rarity. You're a special person. That is really something. And thank you for the boost. I really appreciate that, too. I know that first setup can be a little bit of a climb. Mr. Kospelin comes in with 2,000 sats. Says, love the updates segment. Thank you. J-Cube, 2,000 sats. Heck yeah, dude. I'm glad you're covering this stuff. And User82 came in with 3,000 sats. This is great to see you back. And Hybrid Sarcasm was rocking the support after getting his Walby and Strike issues sorted out. I know. Well, he says managed wallets like Albi and Strike make it impossible to empty my wallet to zero. Yeah. That's always kind of a trick because this is one of the reasons I think Liquid and Lightning are going to be maybe more accessible to average users that are moving small funds. Because I mean, I probably have wallets all over the place with what essentially are dust sats. Because you always have to reserve some for fees, yeah. Would a self-hosted wallet be the solution to this? To a degree, you're always going to have the issue of needing to get, you know, the fees covered. But what you could do pretty easily on a self-hosted wallet is, you know, throw some more UTXOs in there, combine it into a larger transaction and move them all out. You'll have more optionality. You definitely have more optionality on a self-hosted one. There are minimum transactions, and you know how you've seen this before, like on the hosted ones where they're like, they'll just auto-calculate the fees for you and they'll just tell you, like, they don't give you like different kinds of optionality to control like how many fees you want, or maybe you want to do replace by fee. Like, they don't give you access to that stuff that is tooling to solve some of this. So it does get better, but it's not perfect. 21 is enough comes in with 12,121 sats. And they write, this is the first Jupiter Broadcasting show I can catch from the very beginning. That's great. Welcome aboard, sir. Thanks for all the content. Now, that's all the boost we had above 2,000 sats. I currently have a cutoff of 2,000 sats universally across my shows just for time purposes. It's sort of the best way I can manage, but I appreciate all of it. We had 32 boosters this week, which is really outrageously great. And so I read all of them. They all go in my show notes for posterity as well. So if your amount is below the 2,000 sats, don't worry. I'm still seeing it. It just doesn't make it into the actual on-air portion. But I appreciate all of them. Thank you, everybody who boosted in. We stacked 199,927 sats. Radical transparency around what we bring in the value-for-value model is key to how this works. That's why I tell you the amounts. 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Or if you want to take sats out of a Lightning wallet and move them on-chain to store them, you can use bolts.exchange. And I think it's a fantastic service and something they've done this week that made me want to mention them. And I got to say, I'd love to see everybody do this, is Bolts.exchange has posted a very, very good warrant canary. Maybe what should really be the industry standard. They have their PGP signature up there, and it's a signed message that says the maintainers and admins of the software project known as Bolts Exchange have received and complied with zero requests for information from any kind of third parties, including but not limited to government agencies. We will renew this notice within 60 days' time. If this notice fails to be renewed by then, you should assume the worst. I am the admin of https://bolts.exchange. I am in control of my PGP key. I will update this canary within 60 days. Today is 2024-03-2022. And of course, they put the latest Bitcoin Blockhash in there as well with their PGP signature. You can then also, they make it easy to import their keys and verify this message. They give you the actual PGP command line and curl command line. And it's really GPG to do all that. That, man, just a round of applause and a bell for them. I'm going to slap that bell hard for those guys. I think that is something that we should see anybody who's responsible for any kind of transactions or where they touch your money for a few minutes even. I want to see that. I want to see this from, you know, Blockworks. I want to see this from Coinbase. I think we should see this everywhere. So I'll put a link to their canary, and I'll also link to Bolts.exchange because it really truly is a fantastic and quick and cheap way to move between Lightning, on-chain, and Liquid. And now it's time for our final clips of the week. This one is a reminder of why Bitcoin is important. And it really is a dramatic one. India's Congress Party, not familiar with the politics of India, so I can't vouch either way for the Congress Party, but they apparently represent around 20% of the population. And this week, they had their bank accounts frozen just 2 months before elections.
3: If any of you imagine, anybody in the country imagines what happens when your bank account, your ATM card, your entire financial identity is erased, right? You can imagine if it is done to a family, the family will starve to death. If it is done to a business, the business will be crippled, right? This is what has been done to the Congress Party 1 month back. All our bank accounts have been frozen. We can do no campaign work. We cannot support our workers. We cannot support our candidates. Our leaders cannot fly from one part of the country to the other. Forget fly. They can't take a railway train. And this has been done literally 2 months before the election campaign.
0: Bitcoin fixes this. It can happen in India. It can happen in Canada. And it happens where you live today already. You just probably, hopefully, have had the privilege of not having to notice. And Bitcoin also protects you from inflation. And this week, some are saying that we may have just witnessed a transition from the Fed to now a new standard of high inflation for longer.
6: Mohamed Al-Aryan is here, chief economic advisor at Allianz, president of Queen's College at Cambridge University, and a Fed, are you a whisperer? What are you?
7: Observer.
6: You're a Fed observer. Did you think it was dovish, more dovish than you were expecting yesterday?
7: Oh, absolutely. And in two ways. One is a signal that they're willing to tolerate higher inflation for longer. And second, something that is flying below the radar screen is what Chair Powell said about QT, said about the balance sheet, saying that he's willing to slow down the journey to a lower balance sheet. I think that twin patience means that we may well look back on this week as the week in which central banks stepped away from a very strict inflation target to a much broader concept of an inflation
6: target. And this has...
0: The truth is, the Fed's trapped. If they lower rates, inflation will start ticking up faster than it already is in a tightening cycle. And if they don't lower the rates, it seems like a very likely scenario that we'll enter a massive recession. If you look at all the indicators that are all peaking at pre-2008 levels. And as the CNBC host was about to bring up, it's also an election cycle, which means that if the economy were to slide, it would be an even bumpier and rowdy election season.
6: And this has... in your view, nothing to do with the election?
7: So I would like to believe the Fed in saying that it is apolitical.
6: You would like to believe? Do you believe?
7: Look, I have no other reason to believe otherwise.
6: Well, it was weirdly dovish, and I keep bringing up that suddenly it seems like the asymmetric risk is now of a recession after we've had two really hot inflation numbers?
7: So I was with you when you asked me what does the outlook look like? I told you 55% soft landing, 30% recession, 15% something better than that.
6: Oh, yeah.
7: And I think that they realize two things. I think they realize that the economy is weakening, but they've also realized, or I hope they're going to realize, that we are living in a world in which the supply side is the problem and that we need to tolerate slightly higher inflation if we don't want to sacrifice the economy.
0: Now, how about that? Now it's we can't risk the economy. Not we have to stop inflation. Either way, Bitcoin protects your purchasing power over the long term in numerous ways. But these two that we just covered, I think these are some of the most powerful. And these are the ones that your no-coiner friends and family are going to start to understand as their financial privilege begins to melt away. Now, if you made it this far, I want to just say thank you very much. ThisWeekInBitcoin.show is where you can find the links. I now have a contact form if you're not a booster, but boost is really what I'd love to see from you and what you'd love to see from me. Boost in and tell me what you'd like to see in the show, what you'd like to see covered. Was there something missed that you thought should have been in here? That'd also be great to let me know. It helped me refine what I'm watching. I'm hoping to create the number one Bitcoin news podcast for the podcasting 2.0 community and for the Jupiter broadcasting community. And of course, the wider one as well. So I'm also soliciting value for value music, songs that fit the theme of the show. You know, normally you don't play Bitcoin songs on a podcast, but this is a great excuse to play one. So if there's a great value for value Bitcoin song, please link it to me. Or if just there's some music you think that works really well for an outro, I'd love to hear it because I think it's a great way for the show to incorporate a feature that really has changed the discussion around sats. When you boost into a show or you boost a track, people are not denominating that value in dollars. The entire value for value community is using sats. Everything is being valued in sats directly. It's the beginning of something beautiful, and now music is part of that. So I'd like to incorporate it into this show. Now, this week, though, since I don't have a value for value song, I do have a meme of the week. You know, it's something kind of silly. And old Mikey Saylor, he's always great for a meme. He's a bit of a meme factory. Perhaps that's intentional. Wouldn't it be hilarious if we discovered he had writers helping him come up with quips that can be memed? Oh, that'd be so much drama. It'd be crazy. Maybe I should get out of here. The signal is beginning to drop, I think. Thank you so much for listening to This Week in Bitcoin. I'll see you next week. And I mean it.
8: What do you do with the Bitcoin besides it just gather value?
9: Real estate developers in New York City, they're not buying the real estate because they want to live in it.
8: But like most of the people who are buying assets,

0: okay?
1: Right, like, the point is, if you have the superior asset, it's going up forever, Laura. Forever.
2: Right, I mean, right, but I mean, we can all look Bitcoin sort of as...
1: Forever, Laura.
0: People...

0: It's self-hosted 126, and this one's a little different because our buddy Alex is back in the motherland visiting family, but our buddy Brent is here. Hello, Brent. Good to see you and hear you again.
1: Hi, Chris. It's so good to be back on self-hosted.
0: Well, it's a perfect week for you to be here because you've been diving deep into a question I have had forever since we started the show, and that is there a way to self-host and track fitness data where I can have a device, but I'm not necessarily syncing it to Google or Apple?
1: Mm-hmm.
0: So we're going to talk about that today with you, because that's where your head's been at recently. And then it's kind of ironic that Alex isn't here, because he recommended I try the Aquera G4 smart wireless video doorbell, because he knows it was right up my alley. It's battery powered. It's something that could replace the Ring. And I've had, shamefully, had a Ring on this rig for a long time, because I do want to monitor what's going on near the door. And he said, Chris, you got to try this thing. It's like, it's perfect for you.
1: I don't think I've ever known you without that doorbell, to be honest.
0: You know, when you're like, you got your rig at a campground, because I have it on the RV, right? So you're at a campground or you're boondocking somewhere and you leave. There's a peace of mind knowing if the camp showed up and they knocked on your door and they need to talk to you, or there's people that have been walking around your rig when you're parked there. So you need to know, okay, I got to go home and move. Like, there's just a bit of a security to it. And that's kind of what I use it for. And then ironically, when I'm home, I don't really want it. So the Ring has this removable battery that's kind of like a drill battery. It's my favorite feature of the device. And you can just pop it right out. And so when I'm home, I'll often just pop the battery out.
1: Wow. So you like physically disable the device.
0: Mm-hmm. Yeah. And it works fine that way.
1: How have I never noticed this? Like, I've lived with you for weeks and I've never noticed you do that. You must be real slick.
0: I generally just leave it disabled for weeks at a time.
1: Nice.
0: You know, it's more like I'll pop the battery in for special times, really, is how I've treated it. And that's, you know, because I don't really trust the Ring security model. It's owned by Amazon. They're known to kind of work sort of lackadaisically with the police. There's just a lot of it feels like surveillance capitalism, all that kind of stuff. But it's also very useful.
1: Can I ask you a question about that? Like, I'm curious how your feelings have changed about that specific device from like the day you bought it versus how you feel about it today.
0: I bought it when it was brand new. Ring was a young startup. Shortly after, they pitched on Shark Tank and they became a company.
1: Wow. Really? I didn't know that.
0: Yeah. So I was sort of disappointed when Amazon picked them up, but I think it would have gone the way of surveillance either way. And they do have a very compelling suite of products. Just, you know, got to give them credit. Like, the Ring stick-up cams are also really good and have been useful. And, again, use the same battery system. So it's that same drill-style battery for their other remote cameras. Really, really nice. So you're just swapping camera batteries as you need, like you would with, like, a professional camera or a drill. And so I've really thought they've nailed that. But, you know, with Amazon, they've dropped the price to $50 too, so they're becoming more and more appealing. So I thought it was time to try to find something. And when Alex recommended this to me, I had to go for it, because now it's under $100. The G4 smart camera for your door, $97, no subscription, local storage, 1080p video, 162 degree field of view, 16:9 aspect ratio. So good optics, pretty good optics in this category. Not the best by far, but definitely not the worst either. And the thing that really sets it apart, in my opinion, and if you're going to write in and tell me what video doorbell you use, this is the differentiator. It will run wired or on 6 AA batteries. That's huge for me.
1: Wow.
0: And it seems like you get about 4 to 5 to 6 months, depending on how much activity the device has.
1: Okay, I'd like to know what, you know, is this an unusual device in this space with having some of these features, for instance? Or is this like pretty standard and this device that Alex recommended to you is like just the best in class of that specific, you know, the ones with AAs and stuff?
0: It is really hard to do a good video camera that picks up on stuff on time, can send that video back and run off batteries. Because if you think about it, you're connected to a wireless network, you're doing data transfer, you're running a camera and an encoder. It's kind of a power-intensive job. Yeah. And so to do all of that and run off of batteries is kind of getting more and more rare. Like, RioLink has some really nice-looking video doorbells. But the good ones with good resolution that run on 5 gigahertz Wi-Fi, they're all wired. I haven't seen a wireless one yet.
1: Wow.
0: And maybe that's, you know, for 80% of people, that's just fine. But for where I want to put this thing, there's no power there. So for me, that's huge. And, you know, the price, right? Under $100. Yeah, the ring you can get as cheap as $50, but it comes with all the downsides. Plus, to really take advantage of it, needs a $5 a month subscription. This has none. So that, to me, was pretty big. And if you have HomeKit, like if you're in the iPhone ecosystem, the Aquera G4 is a slam dunk, !! Your HomePods will act as doorbells. The video feeds will pull in super fast. It supports all the HomeKit features like face recognition and location awareness and all that stuff. It integrates very tightly with HomeKit. If you're not on HomeKit, well, stay tuned. I'm going to address that. But I'll tell you about my setup. And here's what I did, Brent. Since I did have that ring, I decided to do like a little A-B comparison of these two devices.
1: Yeah, I love hearing this.
0: So I took the G4 and I just installed it right above the ring. So they're basically seeing the same thing. And, you know, I have to hand it to them. The motion alerts are quite good, if not a bit faster on the Aquera. And I'd say if you're using it in HomeKit, they're even faster. The ring camera does offer a few more tricks. The Aquera might, if it's wired, but, you know, these are both on battery. The ring camera has this little trick where they've put in a second camera. And it's a crappier black and white, low frame rate junk camera that they can run continuously in a little buffer and just drop. Oh. And so they have, you know, they have this neat little trick where they have a few extra seconds of footage right before the motion event was triggered. So when you go to review the ring camera, you see like a couple of seconds of this black and white grainy footage, and then it snaps into the, oh, I was activated. Here's the good footage that I took.
1: That's actually kind of brilliant.
0: It is nice because a lot of times these battery powered cameras just miss the very beginning, and Ring came up with a very clever solution for that. The Aquera does not offer that, but they do offer a lot of fun things. Like in their app, they have a voice changer mode, so you can do the two way voice stuff with a robot voice if you want. It lets you switch out the ringtones to a lot of different ones or set your own with a custom MP3. So these things, you know, it's kind of a give and take, right? What you really want from a camera like this. But for a guy like you, Brent, let's say you wanted to have, you know, on your cabin, you wanted to add a doorbell because you don't have a doorbell on the cabin right now, right?
1: No, I don't even really have locks on my doors.
0: Right. Okay. So let's just say for, you know, reasons you wanted to add a doorbell. So that way when you're working, you know, and family comes over, they could hit that and then notify you. I don't think a guy like you is going to be inclined to buy any of the Ring kit, right?
1: You know me so well.
0: Right. So the question I had is, would a guy like Brent be interested in the Aquera setup? And could a guy like me, who's always looking for the totally offline option, be satisfied with the Aquera G4 wireless doorbell? And I think it's a complicated answer.
1: Yeah.
0: And it really depends on how bad you want it. And so you really have to understand the value proposition of a video doorbell to begin with. And I would say number one of them is just being aware, situationally aware of what's going on at your house. If somebody's lingering at your front door, if a package has been dropped off, if somebody came by and knocked on your door while you weren't home, if just animals are walking by, it's interesting. Like it's situational awareness is the number one reason. So I know what's going on with my home when I'm not there. Or if I'm in bed and I hear somebody knocking at the door, I can pull these things up and I want to be able to pull them up as fast as possible. Ideally, for my requirements, I'd also like it integrated into Home Assistant. So that way I could just pull up a dashboard in Home Assistant and get my individual camera feeds. You know, maybe long term, I'd like to plug it into other things too, like a on-premise video DVR solution. And so I wanted to look at it from all of these individual angles. 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Grist is the open source alternative to Airtable and Google Sheets that you can deploy in your company and become the hero. You know the problem that every company faces. You just end up depending way too much on spreadsheets. Sometimes there's like that one quintessential load-bearing spreadsheet. You know the problem. People use spreadsheets like their databases. And it makes sense. It's what they know. They understand it. It gets the project done, but then you end up depending on it. And it's inefficient. Data management's a nightmare, not to mention security and just general data hygiene. Grist is really good at combining why people like spreadsheets and why they like databases, and databases make sense, even if they don't realize they need it. That's where Grist comes in. It takes what people really like And then it combines it with the power of a database. And it gives you granular controls, collaboration tools, APIs, and a lot more. It raises the ceiling, letting advanced users work with data using Python and custom widgets, but also being approachable and friendly, much just like a spreadsheet. If you already know how to use Excel, you know how to use Grist. 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It is also open source and being actively contributed by the open source community, including the French government, who uses Grist. And they use Grist after they looked at the rest. They said, Grist is the best. And they went with that. You're going to be impressed. 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
1: All right, Chris, so let's go with this. Let's run with this concept. So here at my cabin, where I'll probably mostly see elk, I want this device, but I don't have the HomeKit lifestyle at all. So what are you proposing? Like, what's the setup here?
0: There will be a journey that is a bit treacherous, I have found. And it depends on when you're listening to this. It may be resolved. But it seems that the Android app, the Aquera Android app that sets up the G4 doorbell, might have a bug. When it is, first it joins it to the network, and then once it's joined the doorbell to the network, and I'll explain a little bit more about that here in a second, it then tries to bind the doorbell to your Aquera account. And that seems to fail every single time on the Android app. Now, I am on Graphene OS, but I have all the special like stuff turned off. And I've seen other people report that if you downgrade, like you go find an old APK of the app, you might be able to get it to work. I tried that. I went back to like July of 2023 and I still could not get it to bind to my account. I think there's ways around it though, depending on how ambitious you are. Or if you have access to an iPhone, you can temporarily assign it to HomeKit and then export it out of HomeKit. But that's a rigmarole too. But there's another pitfall in this journey that you need to be aware of. The Aquera, probably for battery life and cost reasons, only supports 2.4 gigahertz Wi-Fi. Now, a lot of us have an AP that broadcasts 2 and 5 gigahertz simultaneously. On the Android version of the setup, if your Wi-Fi AP is broadcasting both 2 and 5, it seemingly just doesn't see it.
1: What?
0: It just doesn't see the AP at all.
1: Oh, no.
0: So you have to temporarily disable the 5 gigahertz network so it can see the 2.4.
1: Nobody wants to
0: join.
1: Do that.
0: No.
1: Oh, no.
0: Also not an issue when you do the iPhone side of the setup. Like, it just, because of the HomeKit stuff, it just seems to just handle it. Not really a lot of fun. What I did to get around it and, hit or miss, really, is I set up a temporary AP on my phone, running it 2.4, had to get that to get the information, and then in the settings, changed it later. So there are ways around it, but you're just going to have to be clever. It's not ideal. I think the probably most likely path is, right now, an iPhone and HomeKit. And that's just going to be like the note. You're going to have it up and running in 5 minutes. And it's going to be great, and it's going to have all the features it says on the box. Once you go outside that route, I think it gets less and less great. And then ultimately, you're still going to have a little bit of trouble pulling it into Home Assistant. Now, through this process, I discovered a new app called Go2RTC. And they describe themselves as the ultimate camera streaming application with support for RTSP, WebRTC, HomeKit,
1: uh-huh,
0: FFmpeg, RTMP, and more. And yeah, you heard it in there, HomeKit.
1: Wow. Okay. All right. So I need to know more about this because it sounds like this would solve your exact problem. I'm guessing you gave this a try. Yeah.
0: Here's the secret setup, Brent. Home Assistant can pretend to be the HomeKit server.
1: That's so awesome.
0: So you pair it using the HomeKit stuff to Home Assistant. Then you use Go2RTC to bring in the HomeKit video feeds from your iCloud account, and you can bring in any, I guess, video feed. I don't have any other ones, but you could bring in other iCloud video feeds through the same application into Home Assistant. Home Assistant just looks at it as like an old standard RTMP video feed.
1: That's awesome. Although it does sound like then you need some connectivity, yeah?
0: You do have to solve the Wi-Fi stuff temporarily. You got to have that up and running. But you can re-enable your 5 gigahertz once you have it connected to the Wi-Fi. The nice thing about Go2RTC is it's kind of the ultimate, give me any kind of video and I will ingest it and normalize it for you. So I have it running now on my home system, and it seems to support WebRTC. So if you wanted to just take a WebRTC video stream of anything, you could bring it in. But also Wyze. So I think this might be able to replace my Wyze Docker bridge, especially now that Wyze has made some API account changes. It seems like this supports that stuff a little bit better and normalizes that video feed. So this, I might eventually end up replacing my Wyze Docker bridge and use GoToRTC for both the Aquera video camera and my Wyze cameras, and maybe any other random ass camera I set up, and just get it on WebRTC or RTSP or whatever. So I think ultimately, although I had to go through quite the journey, discovering GoToRTC was worth it in spades, because this is one of those applications that's going to be solving problems for all different types of cameras that I use down the road, giving me standard normalized video feeds for all of them that I can ingest into anything I want that accepts that, RTMP style. So it's tricky, but the short version is have Home Assistant, pretend it's your HomeKit hub, then join the Aquera G4 doorbell to your Home Assistant HomeKit, and then use GoToRTC to bring in the video feeds. And then the last bit I'll just share with you, if you're curious about this doorbell, just so you're aware of how this works. This doorbell comes with a speaker, the Chime, and it's a loud son of a gun. And it's got USB-C, it needs constant power, and this is really the brains of the operation. This is actually what your parent, a HomeKit, or however you decide to do it, is actually the Chime. The Chime is the brains. It talks to the doorbell and synchronizes all the stuff. The Chime is where the SD card goes if you want to do local recording. So you need to have it within range of the doorbell so the two can talk to each other. You got to keep that in mind. The Chime is actually what you get on the Wi-Fi network. Then it communicates using their own proprietary stuff or whatever it is to the doorbell directly. And that's also just a little hint on how this whole thing works. Overall, once it's all up and running, and so we'll see, if I get 4 to 6 months, like I said, of battery life, I think I'll be pretty satisfied with this. I could see myself getting those rechargeable AA's and just rotating through those pretty easily. And then last but not least is Aquera has said that they're going to have Matter support for the G4. Matter support could change the game on how you connect to Home Assistant and could conceivably make that a lot simpler. We'll have to see. I don't have any Matter devices at this point, so I haven't really invested in that. But, if Matter support made it substantially easier, maybe I would consider getting my first Matter radio.
1: So you teased us, Chris, with this side-by-side comparison, or up and down, I guess, in your case. And I assume you've been using that for a couple days now. I'm so curious, how did the side-by-side go?
0: I think the Ring might have the slight edge for utilitarian just ease of battery swapping, because on the Aquera, you have to open up a little side port, remove a screw, and then kind of pop the chassis up off of the back plating, which is affixed to the wall, mm-hmm. and then you get the batteries out. Where the Ring is, you just pop a battery out the bottom. It's really smooth and really nice. But in terms of optics, the people online say the Ring has a better camera. To my eye, the Aquera had a better camera. So it's at the point where it's kind of just a matter of taste. Ultimately, I got the notifications faster from the Aquera than I did from the Ring, unless I started turning on some of the fancy HomeKit features. And then, of course, there's the speed of notifications, which really matters on a doorbell-type device. You want it to be as fast as possible. The Aquera does seem to have a slight edge there, unless you turn on some of the fancier HomeKit features, because that is done locally on your device and has to do the face recognition on your phone, I believe. That adds a bit of a delay, but if you want that feature, it might be worth it. The side-by-side was good in the sense that I felt like the Aquera was catching everything. It had the same kind of reliability that the Ring had. And, optics, matter of taste. I do have a question for the audience, though. Do you know of a better doorbell, maybe one that is also wireless? Or is there a better way to just do cameras at the door? I'd like to hear what you think. Boost in and let us know. I know the Reolinks are supposed to be pretty good, so if anybody has any experience with the Reolinks, please, please send that in, too, just so I kind of have that extra data. And if I'm wrong about if there's a battery-powered one, boost in about that, too. 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
1: So, Chris, I recently got into a lifestyle that I never thought I would. And that lifestyle is fitness tracking.
0: Oh, Brent, welcome to the world of consequences from sitting at a desk all day.
1: For the last year, I've been at Nextcloud, right? And I'm like feeling the desk bod syndrome setting in. So that's part of the incentive here.
0: Yeah. And, you know, I've heard you say in other contexts, and so I bet you apply it here too, is you can't, you said something like you can't change what you don't measure or something like that. I've heard you say something to that effect a couple of times. So it's true with fitness too.
1: Yeah, I think it's like Peter Drucker or something says like what gets measured gets managed
0: that sounds like it.
1: And so I one of the main reason I never thought I would get a device like this and is privacy. And I have much more to say about that, but we'll leave that there for now. But the other reason is that I didn't completely make this decision. This was a gift from a self-hosted listener, Tomash, who is a friend of mine, a great friend of mine, actually. Every time I go to Europe, we hang out a whole bunch. And he's a triathloner. And so he knows his like fitness tracking devices. And he's been trying to convince me literally since I've known him for a year. Since the very first time I met him, he's like, you got to get one of these Garmins. You got to be part of the team. And so he was kind enough the last time that we spent time together to gift me with a Garmin Forerunner 255, which is like a middle of the ground, as far as I understand, fitness tracker that like has all the great sensors, but is a reasonable price range. And I'm telling you, this thing is starting to change my life. And I did not expect that.
0: I love this. So, He had a good insight there. If I just get him one, he'll start to understand and appreciate it. I have been there with my friends so many times. I'm like, I'm just going to get him one.
1: Well, and the extra fascinating thing is like he and I are the exact same height. And well, I will say we're the same build, but we're not really the same build because I've got the desk body and he's like got the triathlon body. But like we're built the same. And it's like, oh, I could be something like that over there. And like this is the first step towards realizing, you know, my full potential.
0: So I dabbled in these before, Brent. You know, I had the first Fitbits when they came out, and then I switched to the Apple Watch when that came out, and I found that to be a pretty good fitness tracker and also a sleep tracker, which is a big thing for me because I have sleep apnea. And I like to keep an eye on the blood oxygen level while I sleep. I like to keep an eye on the heart rate and just my overall sleep quality to kind of get an idea of how the old sleep apnea is doing. And so the Apple Watch has worked pretty well, but obviously there's that Apple lock-in. And I've been paralyzed and haven't really moved anywhere else now for years because anything else I switch to feels like it has this massive invasive privacy system where it's going to like upload all of my, you know, all of my sleep data and all of my activity data to Garmin or to Google or whatever it is these days. And so that has really kind of slowed my roll on this. And I'm wondering how you've dealt with that because I know you're also very privacy conscious.
1: Yeah, I've been mixed feelings about this new device in my life. I think I've had it about a month now. And step number one, very excited about like tracking the things, but then immediately thinking, geez, it's tracking GPS of like all my movements, and like it has the possibility of just sending anything to a company I don't really know. And that usually for me is like an instant no go, right? So I have, because I am brand new to this fitness tracking ecosystem and lifestyle, I guess, if you want to put it that way, I just thought I'm going to dive right in and see what it's all about. And then I can start looking for alternatives. And I got to say, I found an alternative and I think it's actually pretty cool. I found something called Gadget Bridge. Now, some listeners are probably like, oh, yeah, we've known about that for a long time. This project's been around since like 2015 or so. It has something, it supports something like 120 different gadgets that are in the working well category, but in total, like something like 2017 gadgets. And they call them gadgets because like you can connect fitness watches and like trackers and stuff like that, or headphones. They have some weird devices. Like you can even connect like a multimeter is supported on this thing. So they're trying to support a whole bunch of different devices, which I think is actually a really cool idea.
0: And scooters and clocks.
1: Scooters?
0: Yeah, the SoFlo or SoLo. Yeah, SoFlo scooter is supported. FM transmitters are supported by Yaome, which I didn't even know they made FM transmitters. Thermostats. Nice. Thermostats, the Freometer is supported by Gadget Bridge. So it is, and then also there's a series of headphones. And, you know, so it's a whole range of products. I know also that a lot of people that are Pebble fans use Gadget Bridge, right, to make their Pine Times and whatnot still work.
1: So I'm brand new to Gadget Bridge, and when I first got the device, I went this direction immediately. I thought, what can I get that might do this? Because surely I'm not the first person to think about this, and like fitness trackers and stuff have been around a long time. So dear, wonderful open source community, I know you've come up with something. So I found Gadget Bridge like a couple weeks ago and I installed it all kind of excited, but then my watch wasn't getting picked up. And I thought, okay, well, maybe this watch is a little newer, or maybe the project just hasn't got around to it yet. I mean, the way they're doing this is basically reverse engineering some of the protocols. I think they use like Wireshark to like get packets and see how it's all put together, which is kind of fascinating. And they describe all of that. Like, I'll leave a link to like them describing the Garmin protocol, and they're like, oh yeah, this is exactly how it works, and here are the weird idiosyncrasies of this protocol, but we know about that, and here's, you know, what each Garmin device shares, but every device does things a little differently. It's really fascinating to just read about that. But I bounced off it immediately because I could connect to the watch, but then it just had zero data and it wasn't an officially supported device when I first connected to it. So I like, you know, spent 20 minutes with it and I was like, oh, that's too bad. Like I got the wrong watch. But then a week later I had like this brilliant idea and I remembered seeing that they have nightly builds of Gadget Bridge. And I was like, I'm just going to try that. Who knows? And I installed it and sure enough, the device is supported in the nightly builds and pretty well too. I sent you a bunch of screenshots of like some of the tracking it's doing and it's doing stuff. So I'm now on this new path to like investigate what I'm losing if I go with the open source alternative. Cause you always lose a little something, but I'm really impressed with what it offers too.
0: Yeah. The screenshots felt like it was very comprehensive. You could see in there, it was pulling in all your health data and even some of like the, composite information that Garmin seems to do, like estimating your stress level and whatnot. It's still pulling that into Gadget Bridge as well. So you get basically, I mean, everything I think you and I would want.
1: Yeah, Chris, you're right that you and I are so similar because I like your camera setup for your doorbell. Was able to set up Gadget Bridge in like duplicating mode. So it doesn't pull the data. It just leaves it on the watch. So now I have.
0: So you did a side by side.
1: Yeah. I'm doing a side by side right now.
0: Good.
1: You know, cause like if you have the choice, and it's been fascinating, like obviously the proprietary Garmin Connect app, does all the things they want it to do. And it has like the modern features. One thing I like about this watch is it's already gotten new features that weren't available when I first got it. And that's only been like a month. And one of those actually is a jet lag tracker that can help you deal with it. And I was like literally on the plane back from Germany with this watch on for like, you know, it was like day three with the thing. And I was reading about this jet lag thing. I was like, I need this right now, but it didn't roll out till like a week later. But it's nice to know that some of these features are coming to the watch and you can use this watch without any connective application on your phone. you just end up getting extra features when you do the connection. So it's neat to have some options. I will say I'm finding that some of the Garmin proprietary stuff is actually really helpful for someone like me who like doesn't quite know how to interpret the data.

0: kind of stuff you're not necessarily going to get with Gadget Bridge, because it's pretty much providing you all the info that you want, but it's up to you to kind of, you know, make those analyses. So there's some lifestyle niceties about the proprietary app, which I don't think any of us are surprised by. But I'm quite impressed. It is like way more advanced than I thought it would be. So I would say Gadget Bridge, if you have one of these watches, and there's like I said, a ton of supported devices. If you've got one and you haven't checked out Gadget Bridge yet, give it a try. You can run it side by side. It's just an option in the settings to let it kind of sync to both apps at the same time, and totally worth checking out. I'm really impressed by the project.
1: I've been really considering getting one of these, the Garmin 255S in particular, right? Because it just seems like a good alternative to the Apple Watch if the sleep tracking and fitness stuff is the core functionality of the Apple Watch. And because I'm on Graphene OS, I don't have Tap to Pay. But Garmin adds Tap to Pay through their Garmin system, I guess. I don't really know because I haven't looked into it much. So I would essentially be getting Tap to Pay back using the watch, which with all the credit card skimmers at gas stations and stuff that keep cropping up, I'm starting to just think maybe that's the way I want to do my payments.
0: Nice.
1: So that seems very tempting. I think I would be torn between using Gadget Bridge and Garmin Connect because – one thing, and I don't know if this really matters, and maybe if anybody listening has any input or has done this and tell me if it's worth it, I'm considering the Garmin Connect integration with Home Assistant. And it's in Hacks, and it's really easy to install, and then you pull in, like, all the sensors in the watch into Home Assistant. I mean, everything from your steps to your stress information it collects to, you know, your oxygen levels to activity time, everything it collects is now a sensor in Home Assistant.
0: That sounds nice.
1: Yeah, because you get charting, for one. So you could just look at charts if you want. But two, you could start building automations and just different things around this data.
0: I hadn't even considered that. It unlocks a whole world of possibilities.
1: Yeah.
0: Wow. You're exploding
1: One little subtlety you do is one of the lamps in your living room is red when you're under a certain step threshold. Just as a subtle reminder that, hey, man, if you're going to watch TV, just so you know, you didn't have to look at your watch. You didn't have to look at any graphs. You don't even have to know what the number is. You just need to know you're below your threshold. That's one example. But I also think I could see this being really good for logic, for automations, you know, ways to figure out when to trigger an automation and whatnot. Just another bit of data that I could use to help with that kind of thing. So I'm deeply seeking the audience's opinion on Garmin Connect versus Gadget Bridge and ways to integrate a watch like that with Home Assistant and if it's valuable. Because this is one of the last bits in my journey away from Apple and the iPhone is I've been tethered to this Apple Watch, which is tethered to an iPhone, which is tethered to an iCloud account, you know, like the knee bones connected to the Apple teat. And This Garmin looks like, and maybe Gadget Bridge seems like maybe my final solution to get rid of that, or at least one of the final solutions. So I'm really glad you had a chance to play with this. And I imagine, Brent, you're going to have to at some point, well, maybe not, but I imagine at some point you're going to have to make a choice. Maybe you don't. Maybe you just keep putting in the data in both places. But are you going to turn off Garmin Connect or Gadget Bridge? Are you going to leave them both running indefinitely? Like, what's your plan there?
0: Well, that's a good question. I don't know how to make this decision.
1: Yeah, I can see that being a tough one for me, too.
0: Yeah, I think part of it is like Gadget Bridge, or even what you're suggesting here, Garmin Connect for the Home Assistant, allows you to like get history, your own data history, and keep it, right? Instead of being tied to some service. That is extremely attractive. So if that's the only reason to run both, I think that's a winner. But the other question that you kind of asked there is like, will I get rid of Garmin Connect? And I find that unfortunately very difficult to commit to. And it kills me because I've been such a privacy advocate and I feel daily discomfort about what's being sent over there. But I also have to say, like, it's improved my life in the 30 days that I've kind of interfaced with this ecosystem. And I don't want to be the person saying that because these are like the slippery slopes that we start to go down, especially with data privacy. We're like, oh, I'm just going to do that for a bit. And then eventually you end up sliding. But So

0: I got some tough decisions to make, I think. I'm going to run them both maybe for another month. That way I can have even more data to compare. But I would imagine you and I both know I'm just kicking the can down the road. I got to make a decision here at some point.
1: 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It is the ultimate Swiss Army knife for your home network. I totally understand. You're tired of dealing with chaotic messes and your mismatched drives, and it just doesn't seem like anything cohesive can be built. Well, go say hello to Unraid. It is a revolutionary operating system that transforms your unused hardware into powerful, versatile home network powerhouse. You see, Unraid doesn't care what kind of drives you have, which ones you have laying around, old, new, big, small. It works with everything. 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
0: Now, Chris, you just mentioned the watch is one of the ties that you have to the Apple ecosystem, and you're starting to break away from that, or at least starting on that journey. But I know you've had issues with iMessage and getting away from that. What's your plan?
1: You remember when the whole beeper thing was going down and Beeper Mini was announced? Man, I was watching that hope when they would somehow pull that out and be able to stick around. And maybe that would be a solution, right? Because the idea with beeper was that you ran a client on the Mac, or you ran a Mac in a cloud or a VM, or in some cases, even like an old iPhone that was like hacked or whatever. And you would run their client server software and it would synchronize iMessage to the client. And that seemed like something I could live with. And then you could run the client on Android and essentially have blue bubble iMessages and participate in iMessage group chats and all that kind of stuff. But, you know, Apple is the 800-pound gorilla and they knocked that out. But in the ashes of that, for that beeper mini, we have Blue Bubbles. And Blue Bubbles is an open source cross-platform ecosystem of apps that aims to bring iMessage to Android, Windows, and Linux, and the web. And they say with Blue Bubbles, this is on their GitHub, you'll be able to send messages, media, and much more to your friends and family. And it's the same kind of deal, Brent. You need a Mac and an Apple ID, and it could be a Mac and a VM, or it could be an actual physical Mac. It needs to be running 24/7 with their software on it. Not awesome, but actually quite doable for me because we have a soundboard system in the studio that just is a Mac in the corner that runs 24/7, kind of headless. And so I just put it on there because it was already signed into my iCloud account. And so with Blue Bubbles, after you set it up, it runs you through this wizard on the Mac. And I'm doing all of this through Rust Desk because it is literally, you know, it's in the corner headless. So I'm doing all this with awesome. Rust Desk. And it runs you through a wizard and you got to like connect it to your Google account.
0: Oh.
1: And I'm like, okay, so what? It's connecting and I got to give it all these privileges on the Mac, like full disk access and the ability to integrate with iMessage. And I also have to give it access to my Google account. Like, what's going on here? Well, they're spinning up a Firebase project for you through this wizard on your Google account that then kind of runs on Google's infrastructure and handles the messaging and notifications for you.
0: I have very mixed feelings about this because
1: it's a little wonky.
0: Yeah, it's a fascinating way to solve this problem. But also then you end up with your data in both camps.
1: Yes, and it's a little different because it's not like using the Google Play notification system. You're like standing up your own.
0: Yeah.
1: And I do think there are ways to manually solve for this that don't use Google. And it also uses Cloudflare tunnels to get you back and sync through the NAT and all of that. Now, there's also ways around that, but by default, it uses Cloudflare tunnels. So the wizard sets all this up, a Google Firebase project for you. You have to authorize it to your Google account. Then it sets up Cloudflare tunnels for you and gets it all talking. And then it tells you if you want to get like more advanced features, it needs to like get really deep into iMessage. And to do that, you have to turn on like these private APIs. They've written like this standalone Objective-C library that's like busting into iMessage's memory space or something. So you have to disable protections in iOS and macOS, which means like rebooting into recovery mode and running commands and doing all this stuff on the terminal. It's not like super in depth, but it is very invasive. I haven't done that yet because I've only been running this for a few days, but so that's optional, but that's one of the things you can do. And then you get tap back and other special things like FaceTime availability and things like that inside Blue Bubbles. So you get this server running on the Mac. It needs a, you know, like one of the more modern versions, like the last three releases of macOS. Then you synchronize it to the Blue Bubbles client, either on your phone or on your desktop. And then the two start talking and I'm doing iMessage. I've been iMessaging with the wife and kids this morning.
0: Wow.
1: I can create new chats. It pulled in and synced old chats, and you can set, I said, just pull in the last 25 messages. It's really great because I can have a conversation on the phone, on my Pixel. I can set the Pixel down and launch the Blue Bubbles app on Linux, which is packaged in Flatpak and it's up on FlatHub. And now I'm chatting frickin' iMessage on my frickin' desktop using Linux and my keyboard.
0: This is the dream come true.
1: It really is, Brent. It really is the dream. And yeah, you know, it's fragile in the sense that if that server software on the Mac were to crash, or if the Mac were to reboot because of some automatic update and not properly log in, which that Mac does, it's all set up to do that because it's a soundboard machine. So it actually does do that already. But if it weren't, then I wouldn't get messages and I wouldn't know, right? I don't think it tells me that maybe it would tell me, but yeah. So there's, you know, it's not super solid. And when it comes to family messaging, you know, once a year, maybe there's like a real urgent message that comes through that like you never want to miss. And so hopefully it's not down when that happens.
0: This is kind of what we get ourselves into by doing alternative. This is definitely an alternative method of doing iMessage, right? But yeah. I'm really impressed, I gotta say, because when Beeper was doing this, like, it sounded also just as magical, but you had to trust another, you know, third party company as well,
1: right?
0: But Blue Bubbles here is open source. We love that. Check. You know, it's quasi self-hosted, I guess. And it's got clients on Linux and all the places that we love. So this is feeling pretty magical to me.
1: It's for somebody who's been trying to figure this out for a little while, it is really nice to see. And the secret sauce they did different than Beeper Mini, is Beeper Mini had figured out how to interface at the network level. And you would spin up on their cloud instance the support for your iMessage account. They didn't have to install a local server software on the Mac that ran 24/7. They were doing it. They had figured out Apple's communication protocol, and they were doing it at that level somehow. And Apple was able to block that, you know, at the network level. But because this is running on the Mac that is legitimately running iMessage and it's just essentially interfacing with the local iMessage application, there's really no way for Apple to detect this at all. So there's no way for them to shut it down.
0: That's so smart. That's so smart.
1: And then I was shocked to find out, I mean, maybe not shocked actually, but pleased to find out that it actually has a few features that are better than iMessage for iMessage. It's hilarious how this stuff happens. So this is coming to iOS in the next release, but Blue Bubbles already has it. Scheduled messages. You can schedule messages.
0: Obviously. It seems so simple.
1: Right? Right. One of the things you get is you have a server that's running. So now you can kind of do stateful things because the server can queue these things up. Also, maybe you can do this in iOS, but I don't know how to do it. Per chat notification settings.
0: Nice.
1: Yes. Very nice.
0: Essential, really.
1: Reminder messages. So you can go in a message, you can be like, remind me about this note from Brent in 2 hours. Why is that? Maybe that's in messages. I don't know how to do it. And then the one that's clearly Android only, and you could see where you could really go next level with this, Tasker integration. So if you're a Tasker guy,
0: wow,
1: you're now, you know, doing all kinds of automations and things based on your message statuses and who you get messages from and what's in the contents of the message, et cetera, et cetera. It's got Tasker integration.
0: Okay, I got a couple of things here that are like coming to the surface for me, and I feel excited. So maybe I'm talking a little faster than usual, which is a good sign. Okay, number one, open source is amazing. This is why we love open source. I feel like we're approaching this golden age of open source where like everyone is finally coming to realize how amazing it is. And this is a perfect example of that, like solving an issue that so many of us have, but in a really elegant way. And it seems like a really mature project as well. They got something like 62 releases of this thing, which brings me to my next question, which is like, how did we not know about this before this moment? Because it's obviously been around, right?
1: You know, I've seen it. Well, it's kind of new-ish, but I've seen it percolating for a bit. And I wanted to let it, you know, cook and kind of like work out some of the kinks. And also just see if like they got a cease and desist or something from Apple Legal, you know, give it a minute. And it's been a minute. It's been a little bit. And it seems like it's sticking around. And so I'm starting to let myself use it. You know what I mean? Like when you're kind of like apprehensive, like, is this thing too good to be true? Is this going to go away?
0: Okay, so I wonder if we have this same theme going on. Are you running these both side by side and making comparisons?
1: Well, yeah, for sure, right now, just to make sure I'm getting everything. Like, I had my kids like, hey, send me a text message. I want to make sure the notifications are working, right? I've been, like, doing all of that.
0: That's fun.
1: And I'm not entirely convinced. I think if I read it in Blue Bubbles, it doesn't necessarily mark it as read in iMessage.
0: Oh.
1: So that can get a little annoying because you get duplicate notifications.
0: So you got to get rid of iMessage. That's what I'm hearing here.
1: Yeah, the iPhone. You just got to get rid of it and just only use Blue Bubbles, obviously.
0: That brings me to another thought, Chris. I saw, Apple had this kind of a big event recently, and they mentioned on the down low, like, RCS support.
1: Mm-hmm.
0: How does that change your opinion of, like, a project like this? Because does it negate this eventually?
1: I wonder. I was thinking, could I just hold out and just keep carrying both devices until iOS 18 rolls out, and then everybody has RCS support? But the reality is, it's going to be a while until everybody has upgraded to iOS 18.
0: Mm-hmm. Okay.
1: And I don't even know we don't really have a good picture of what features are going to work and what features aren't. But if RCS does seem to be fairly good, and I get kind of like my kids and I, we use tapbacks a ton. Like if we send like an FYI message, we don't, need to send each other like, okay, got it. We just do a tapback and say, okay, roger that, received. That's a functionality that's kind of like core to how our family chats. And if RCS would support little things like that, then I think the protocol would be you go into your iPhone settings, you go into the iCloud settings or wherever it's at, and you turn off messages. And when you do that, it sends a signal to the Apple servers to stop redirecting every SMS you get to iMessage.
0: Right.
1: And then it would go back to default to the SMS network, which would in theory be RCS at that point. So I think I would be my walkout procedure if I just keep using iMessage in the meantime until everybody has RCS support, and then I go intentionally disable iMessage support in the iPhone settings, then I think it would just fall over to using RCS. Yeah, I'm not sure, because also then a benefit of this, Brent, is if you get fancy, you can combine multiple phone numbers and iCloud accounts into one Blue Bubbles thread.
0: Oh.
1: Which is something I'm taking advantage of. I'm going to take advantage of. So I'm not yet, but something I will take advantage of is combining that. So
0: can you say Blue Bubbles three times fast though?
1: Blue Bubbles, Blue Bubbles, Blue Bubbles, Blue Bubbles.
0: Nice. I'm
1: Thank
0: impressed.
1: You. Blue Bubbles.
0: Well done. Well, I think this is a topic we're gonna probably hear from you in a while. Maybe try it for a month and get back to us.
1: Yeah, I will keep using it for a bit and follow up and see how it goes. But between Blue Bubbles and the Garmin stuff, especially the Gadget Bridge stuff, man, I might be finally at that spot where there's nothing that requires iOS anymore.
0: Only a 2-year journey.
1: Yeah. Now, before we get out of here, Brentley, we have some boosts. And our baller booster this week is the one, the only, the legend, Hybrid Sarcasm, coming in with 30,000 sats. And he says, Happy Father's Day, gents.
0: Oh, lovely. Thank you.
1: Well, thank you, Hybrid. That is really nice. I had a good Father's Day, and we don't talk about Brent's Father's Day because, he doesn't acknowledge those children.
0: Hey, they're feline children, so it's a little bit of a different holiday. Remaking Eden sent in 30,000 sats. After a hiatus in streaming, I wanted to send a boost I've been wanting to do for a while. This show in particular, and JB in general, are a big reason I managed to get into tech 5 years ago. And recently, how I managed to make the leap to contracting, even if the bottom has fallen out in the UK. Keep up the great work. P.S. I mentioned Music Assistant a while back and wanted to reiterate how great it is. I'm using a squeeze amp in each room for synced Sonos-like experience. You should give it a try.
1: Okay, thank you for the squeeze amp tidbit. So I've been eyeballing Music Assistant for a little bit because my wife has a new clinic and she would like to have just kind of like some low-key chill music playing in a couple spots throughout the clinic. And she's been asking me, like, what's the best way to achieve this? Because back in the day, she bought, like, iPods and speakers and just, like, plunked them in and then just, you know, hit play. And I figured we could do something with Music Assistant. And I just hadn't figured out the other end of it. So maybe Squeeze Amp is the way to go. But Music Assistant's on my short list. If anybody has any tips or advice, please send them in because I'll be getting deep into that in the next couple of weeks. Thank you, Remaking. Appreciate that boost. And I really appreciate that tip, too. Bear 454 comes in with 25,000 sats and says, hey guys, I'm sorry if this is kind of a downer subject, but I feel like it's a really important factor in self-hosting that really doesn't get much coverage. How do you plan to ensure the legacy of your self-hosted solutions? Well, to put it more bluntly, if you died tomorrow, what happens to the services your family relies on?
0: Mm-hmm.
1: I know Unplugged covered this a bit sometime back, but I don't recall finding any real satisfactory solutions. I'm dealing with this in a very practical way and just not finding any satisfactory solutions. This is currently driving me to divest from self-hosted solutions to other reasonably open and private secure solutions. For example, I'm moving my calendaring from Nextcloud to Proton, which we already use for email. Thanks in advance for your input. You know, I'd love if anybody had suggestions here. Bear has been a fantastic member of the community, not only a contributor to SUSE and OpenSUSE, of course, but also the GOAT of Linux Fest Northwest for so many years. He had to retire this last year because he's not doing so well. But the like contribution he made there was so quintessential and important to make Linux Fest happen. So if we could solve this and help him with this, I'd be really, really grateful to the audience. In there, I put a couple of links in there being the show notes. One of them is a thread started on Reddit by an estate planner who says, don't use a safety deposit box unless you're very clear with the documentation. It can actually be a huge issue. Bitwarden has an emergency access area in the application, which could be really, really useful and something that's worth looking into. And then I have a template for what is kind of being called an end of life disaster response letter. It's basically like an IT format on GitHub that you go through to kind of document yourself in a DR kind of context. And that could be stored in Bitwarden emergency access. And the idea is that it's a document that is easy enough for your intended audience to kind of review should something happen to you. And I think combined with Bitwarden, that could be kind of a powerful, safe way to do it. This is something, though, that I think we could probably do a lot better on and something I think about with my family, too.
0: It's such a tough topic because if our self-hosted infrastructure was stable, then it would be easier to write these letters and have these details that are pretty straightforward. But as you know, if you're listening to the show, you're probably tinkering with your home network and your self-hosting and all your devices on a regular basis. So it's just like an ever-changing ecosystem. And as we all have seen, documentation is one of the things that is hard to keep up to date, especially when, you know, you're just one person doing this at home for your family. So this is such a difficult problem. Even if you don't self-host, this is a difficult problem to solve with all of the technology that we have in our lives now and all of the different, you know, accounts and passwords that we have on 300 different, you know, websites and services and stuff. So I would love to hear what people are doing. We, as you mentioned, touched on this, I think a year ago on Linux Unplugged and got a bunch of great suggestions, but same, it was like, none of us really landed on like, what's the solution? And we need a solution. And I hope we can work towards that and find something that is helpful. Cause I think about this surprisingly often. I was just talking to my brother the other day. He's like, hey, you're going to help me out, right? If something happens, I was like, I don't have any of your passwords for any of your like password database or anything like that. Like, how do we solve that? So it's good to think about this early and to think about it often, I think.
1: Yeah. And I wonder, you know, if you stick with the kind of IT context mindset, maybe what you would do in a business if one person was too important to fail is you'd hire a backup and you'd train that backup on some of their responsibilities. And I wonder if the analogy to everyday life is a friend. You know, like if something happened to me, you, Wes, or Alex, you know, would be pretty familiar with my setup because we all have very similar setups. And one of you could probably help Hadia get to something or find something, right? But you guys would need access. But if you had access, you would probably be able to solve it for her, right? And then get it into a state that she could use ongoing. So maybe that's, you know, it depends on what you're planning for. Are you planning for something in the next few months, or are you planning for something that might happen one day down the road? And then I think maybe it's also two different kinds of problems you're solving there. But depending on which one it is, that might work, is have a backup friend or family member, like a brother or a family member that's technical, or a friend that's technical, even if they're remote, right? Just have them be familiar with the system and how to access it, and maybe a login or an emergency access to Bitwarden, something like that. And then they could act as, you know, sort of a technology ambassador to your family and help them get the systems sorted. It's a bit of an ask, but that might be a possibility. This is an area, though, I'd love to get more input from the audience on, and we can keep relaying it back to Bear. Thank you for that boost, Bear, and thank you for, you know, bringing up a topic that's not always easy to talk about, but one that we really do need to take very seriously, as things like our photos and even money, like, you know, sats and all these things become digital and become very precious.
0: And I want to say thanks to Bear on a personal note. Linux Fest Northwest is the whole reason I'm sat in this seat today. So I want to extend like a personal thanks to Bear and the team for everything they've done over the years to just impact so many lives. So thank you. That's a huge legacy already.
1: Hear, hear. Anonymous comes in with 11,000 sats and just says, "Hey, I forgot about y'all's for a bit when I was off the grid, but I'm excited to catch up." Boost!
0: Hey, we go off the grid too. We get it.
1: Yeah. Good for you. Do it again.
0: Nomadic Coder sends in lots of fives, 5555 sats. I had been driving a 24-year-old sedan, but switched to a pre-CarPlay 9-year-old SUV better suited for where I live. No cash for clunkers for me, Alex. I'd rather have a less capable entertainment system with an aux plug than one that is connected to the cloud and tracks and spies on me. Being privacy-focused, I shop cars for what they don't have.
1: Isn't that interesting? That's becoming more of a thing, Brent. You and I have been talking about that off air.
0: Yeah, my car is starting to rot itself. And so I'm in the like stage of denial where I probably need a car soon. And you and I have been sort of talking about like, how do you know, you're just going to cut out the last, what, 5-7 years worth of vehicles if you care at all about your privacy and this kind of tracking stuff. And
1: yeah,
0: it's not like the old days where if you didn't like your car stereo, you can just kind of swap it out because they were all pretty standard. These days, like, what you get is what you get, and you can't do much about it. So I completely understand this sentiment. And, yeah, if anyone knows of some great great vehicles for mountain driving that adheres to these rules, please send it along.
1: Torb comes in with 5,150 sats. He says, "I was recently toying around with the idea of hosting ODIC over Tor. This would allow anyone to self-host their own identity without revealing their own computer to the public net and without purchasing a domain name. I'll report back if the testing goes well." All right. Nice little experiment there. Nice, Torp. Yeah, Tor, we could talk a little bit more about as using it for self-hosted, I suppose.
0: Simon sent in 4,444 Satoshis over two boosts. That's two rows of ducks. On the topic of whole car Spotify and GM shenanigans, my current car, the Opel Insignia 2018, well, it's a Vauxhall to you, Alex.
1: Oh, yeah.
0: Bought new at the time, and it has a fancy sticker saying it's connected. There's an app to lock and unlock, see some vitals, and provide the passengers with Wi-Fi.
1: In a 2018. Oh, boy.
0: Mm-hmm. Until 2 years later, when GM sold Opel to PSA and pulled the plug on OnStar without any will or way to connect the car again. Where I am, zip code SE41105, the Wi-Fi service was never even launched. Coming soon, trademark, as they say.
1: Oh, that's the worst.
0: Now my quote-unquote smart car is as dumb as any from the 90s. App is dead, no internet, well, never got it in the first place, no guided service assistant, and perhaps worse, no crash support. So no ambulance for me if the brown hits the fan. It's a great car, but couldn't they just have had replaced the SIM card instead of built-in OnStar module? Jeez.
1: You know what I love about that is it's, you know, even though it's completely dead, there's no back end anymore, it's still sitting there sipping power, you know? So like if you're in a parking lot and you're listening to the radio and you got your accessories on, it's that freaking module is taking power. It's still trying to connect,
0: point.
1: It's sitting there for the rest of its life, trying to find network and find home.
0: Oh, it's so sad. It's so sad.
1: He also was laughing because Alex used a figure of speech called On a Rainy Tuesday, which reminded him of Can't Print on Tuesdays bug that was open in Ubuntu and open office in Cups, really? Which was a hilarious edge case, which we saw that bug go by and had a good laugh.
0: Oh, that's great.
1: Can't print on Tuesdays. You know what? That's fine. Take Tuesdays off, I say. That's quite the story. And Simon, quite an annoying, frustrating experience. At least you still like the car, though. Thank you for the boost. Podbun comes in with 5,000 sats. Thunderbird 2's hangar, that brings me back. I have not seen that show in years. There was a live-action movie sometime after the original puppet show. I think I've got a Thunderbird toy in a box somewhere. So this Thunderbird cartoon show, I'd seen it before.
0: Yeah, same.
1: You know, because it's like that. Yeah, it's like this. Yeah, puppets. Well, you know how you hear people all the time say, like, Google's listening to my conversations? And I always roll my eyes at that.
0: Uh-oh.
1: Brent. Brent, I got home the night after we recorded, and YouTube up in the top recommendation bar has like a 24/7 stream of Thunderbirds.
0: What? Like, that's such an obscure topic.
1: I mean, it nailed it. I'm like, yeah, I'll watch this. This is great. But like, I did not look it up. I don't think they're listening to me, but man, that was crazy. That was one of those times where I definitely had a double take.
0: That's one of those like inconceivably accurate recommendations. Mm-hmm. Right,
1: and now because I've watched it, it's been up there for 2 weeks. It's still on my recommendations right now.
0: Mentat came in with 8,080 sats. I've also had a few issues with Nextcloud hanging for minutes at a time recently. I've been trying the FPM image over the past couple of weeks, and it's a night and day difference in speed. My entire setup is Podman Pod with Nextcloud 29 FPM, Postgres 15, and a Redis container. Using Caddy for reverse proxy and a fast CGI as well. The Nextcloud folder seems to be mounted into the Caddy container so that it can actually see the PHP files. I've also disabled the new AI integration apps, which may have helped.
1: Probably not, right? They're probably only really putting a load on there when you go to use them, but I bet you, first of all, a new clean setup is always going to be kind of snappy.
0: Oh, yeah.
1: Brent and I have now double-checked that when we do that Nextcloud module that also deploys Redis correctly, that seems to be one of the biggest noticeable improvements to speed. Like, you just did a setup recently, Brent, just to double-check this and verified.
0: Yeah, Alex mentioned this in the last episode. I stood up, like, the most basic VPS that I could get my hands on and set up this Nextcloud setup that we built in Linux Unplugged recently. And I wanted to compare, well, I really wanted Alex to compare them side by side. He said he didn't really notice much of a difference, but I think he's forgetting that his, like, super fancy hardware versus, you know, my little tiny, very
1: bare
0: budget
1: minimum VPS.
0: Yeah, exactly. So I think he may have missed the point I was trying to make, which was, hey, give this NixOS Nextcloud module a try because it's tuned in such a beautiful way. And that's what some of these other projects are trying to do as well. But the thing that you and I found is it's just like it's blazing fast. And so I thought I had convinced him, but I clearly failed. So I'm still on the journey of convincing Alex to give it a try.
1: I don't know. I'm on whatever the current release of Nextcloud is. And I noticed a tick up in performance, too, just by upgrading to the latest release. I think I might have been two releases behind. And I noticed a tick up in performance. There seems to have been some efficiency gains there, too. So, you know, ultimately, I think I will eventually redo my Docker-based Nextcloud setup, and I will do the Nix module ultimately. But right now, after that recent upgrade, the performance has gotten better enough that I'm kind of just leaving it, and I might for a little bit.
0: I might have some inside information on this particular topic if you want to hear it.
1: Yeah, tell me. Yeah.
0: So in the last year since I've joined Nextcloud, there's been a bit of a push to make a difference on performance. And just last week, there was a whole entire week where engineers did an offsite and specifically targeted performance in Nextcloud because we are, you know, we hear you. There's some improvements to be made there. And from hearing the things that they worked on and the kind of improvements that they were able to get in even just that small amount of time, it's super impressive. So I think it's something that's continuously being worked on both by the community and the engineers at Nextcloud. And I'm curious to see how far it goes, because as we know, like, it can be slow from time to time, and we want it all to be better. So I'm curious to see what the next version brings, because I think there's going to be some cool improvements there.
1: Genebean came in with 4,722 sats, and he says, for Cessna Mike's locks, he should check out Keymaster. It works great with a pair of my Z-Wave locks for managing codes and keeping everything in sync. Again, it's Keymaster. We'll try to put a link to that in the notes. That's interesting. I just looked this up, and that does look like something I want to follow up on. Z-Wave locks. That, you know, could be my next thing. I have my lock does Bluetooth right now, and I've been unable to get it to communicate properly with Home Assistant. He also has a couple follow-up questions. He says, what is the Nix module that Brent showed you and Alex with all the bells and whistles for Nextcloud? We were just talking about that. We'll try to put a link for that.
0: We will certainly link to it. It's been evolving a little bit, but it's something that we've been building, and I think we'll accept contributions to it too. So if you want to help us make it even better, please do. SamSconge boosted in 10,000 Satoshis. On the Nextcloud topic, I've tried so hard for years to use it, but it's always performed poorly for me, no matter what hardware I use or how many documented optimizations I use. I always give up after about a few weeks. I get the sense it's very much a PHP web app, not an application platform that also has a GUI, and those are two very different approaches to writing software.
1: I know it is easy to slag on it because it's PHP, but you can have very fast optimized PHP apps. And I think one of the things that is a challenge here for Nextcloud, Brent, you tell me, is there are all of these different approaches to how people set them up. And like for me, I used a container that started with a SQLite database, and performance sucks. There's nothing you're going to do. There's no optimization you're going to do as long as you're using a SQLite backend that's going to make that thing perform the way you want. And different ways of setting up Nextcloud have a lot of different advantages and disadvantages. And so you could be optimizing something, thinking you're making a difference, but your bottleneck's completely somewhere else in the stack.
0: Yeah, I think it's actually a really tricky problem for this audience in specific, because, you know, we like tinkering with these things and understanding how they work and building them in the ways that we think are best. But also Nextcloud is just like, it's kind of the, you know, one of the bigger open source projects that you're going to be running in your home lab. And also it's got, you know, a ton of history. So some of this software goes back quite a way. So it's like, it's a large project and there's a lot of different ways to set it up. And everybody wants a different kind of methodology, I guess. You know, some people want to run it through K8s, and some people want to just have it on their little Raspberry Pi, and some people are running, you know, millions of users on the same code base. So it's an interesting problem for this audience, but I would really, if you're struggling with it, like this booster SamSquanch is suggesting, and if you're just even just a little bit tiny bit interested in Nix or Nix OS, give this Nextcloud a try, because out of the box, it's set up in really a nice way. And we have a little bit of inside information that even the Nix OS community members and maintainers think that the Nix OS module for Nextcloud is like one of their like best setup modules. So I think you have then a really good chance of finding success. And there are some other projects who are trying to accomplish this as well. There's like the Nextcloud Pi project and also the all-in-one. People have had mixed experiences with that, but I think, you know, you've got two people sitting in seats right here who have a good recommendation for you on a setup that you can get up and running fairly quickly. That is like tried and true. We really, really like it.
1: Yeah, I'd like to put it out there to the audience as sort of a challenge in general, is give this Nix Nextcloud module a try and tell us if it isn't the fastest Nextcloud you've ever used, even if you're not using it permanently. Just if you have the means and are comfortable doing so, give it a try and help us validate this, because we've now shown it to three folks and they all agree it's the fastest they've ever used. But I'd like to get more opinions on the matter because I think it's blow away faster. But you do have to give it a shot, but please do boost it and tell us how it goes. And good luck, Mr. Squanch. We had 14 total boosters. We don't read everything that gets sent in because we have a 2,000 sat cutoff for time and all of that. But we do save all of them in the doc, and we stacked 139,651 sats this week. Thank you, everybody. 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You don't actually have to switch apps anymore. You just need an app that can do the Lightning Network, like Strike, which is now available in the UK. As of this week, Strike is launched in the UK, and it's one of the best apps and the best companies out there to buy Bitcoin. We have links in the show notes if you'd like to participate. And also thank you, everybody who streams those sats, and a big shout out to all our SRE subscribers. You guys are the foundation that makes the show reliable and possible. 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You get an ad-free version of the show, and you get a little extra content. You get that post-show. Brentley, thank you so much for joining us this week. Is there anywhere you want to send people to get more Brent?
0: Yeah, I think there's a couple places, but I think the main spot is Linux Unplugged. I think that's a great spot to hear us kind of jump into a whole bunch of Linux and open source topics. That's a nice companion to this here self-hosted.
1: I will. You know what? I'm going to plus one that. Go check out that Linux Unplugged show. Why not? You can also find Alex on, I think he's on Mastodon as Ironic Badger. I know he's on the Weapon X as Ironic Badger. Of course, the show is at self-hosted show. I'm at Chris LAS. And if you want to try the Noster thing, go to chrislas.com. You'll find my public key over there. Thanks so much for listening to this week's episode of Self-Hosted. That was selfhosted.show/126.
0: Okay, I've got an exciting, as listener Tomash, who gave me this watch, says, a little gas, which is a gear acquisition syndrome. I'm considering getting a new little PC.
1: Oh, so you are in full gear acquisition syndrome mode, and you sent me a link to this. Is it just called the Mini PC brand? What are these things called? But they're like NUX, basically.
0: Yeah, the brand is Minis Forum, which I've seen around, but I don't know that well, although this week I've been deep diving. And the one I'm considering, it's these little like sub 1 liter PCs that we love so much on this show. But I'd like to use this thing not as a server, but as like a main computer sitting on the desk, being all quiet and small over there. So the one I'm looking at is the UM690S, which is a generation, well, as of yesterday, 2 generations back. But it's still got some impressive specs on this thing. So I'm looking for something that I could have on a desk that's not a laptop, that will be fairly quiet, not take up too much space, but also be quite performant. And I know that's probably a big ask, but these days, it seems like this is actually possible. What do you think of this thing?
1: It's very impressive. It looks like it's like a notch up from the B-Links that you can find on Amazon for around $300. The cooling system looks superior. They just released a new one too that has like a nicer Ryzen chipset in it as well. And then you can go all the way up to 64 gigs of RAM in these suckers if you want. So we're talking like actual performance. And then, Brett, I don't know if you know what's going on. Maybe it's like something with the new unit, but then they're also talking about like an eGPU dock for these little tiny PCs. They're not laptops, but like an eGPU dock that you like snap the little tiny PC square box into, and then it's got a PCI, like probably 16X slot for a GPU.
0: Yeah, I the GPU is not something I've been looking for, at least not yet. We'll see.
1: No.
0: But it did pretty get cool, my ears though. Up, and I thought of you immediately, because I know you went on a little bit of a external GPU, like let's call it a roller coaster ride a couple of years ago. But these devices, at least this series from Minis Forum, is targeted at like the gaming side of techies. So those who need to get stuff done during the day and need to be pretty performant, but also want to like really nail on this thing in the evening. So I think for that reason, they've really pushed on the cooling. The one I'm looking at, which I mentioned, is a little bit older. This is like the third iteration that they come out and specifically targeting making the cooling better. I mean, these small sub-liter PCs, always one of the main challenges you're going to have is cooling, right? It's a little bit of a better situation than laptops because you can, shove a lot more air through these things. But that's always a challenge. These days, it sounds like from what research I've been doing on a whole bunch of forums, looking at different models and different brands, that at least these UM series from Mini Forum, they've been putting a lot of effort into the cooling, and it's to a place where it's actually pretty good. So I am feeling jazzed about this thing.
1: K, kind of wish I hadn't gotten the B-Link, although the B-Link is working super well for me, and I got it for like $280 in an Amazon Lightning deal. It's like a Ryzen 7 series, I think, or
0: okay,
1: something. You know, it's decent, and it plays the video games I want because I'm using a 1080p screen, and it's fairly quiet, but I think its cooling system is not great because I've noticed if I'm doing a lot of things, like I'm installing software and maybe I'm remote desktoping into something else and I have a lot of things going on the computer, you know, I'm doing video games, it seems to just kind of have a hard time keeping the temperature down and kind of seems to get to a heat saturation point and then just sort of levels off there.
0: Mm.
1: Where this unit, it's the machine you're looking at, it's taller and they've used up some of that space to have larger cooling fans and larger heat sinks, and they're using liquid metal instead
0: liquid
1: of like thermal paste, you know, so it's like really supposed to transfer that heat pretty well. So they've thought a lot about that. I know you were doing some research on reliability. How do they seem reliability-wise compared to the B-Link?
0: Yeah, what triggered me to do that research was that I was seeing these two brands, B-Link and these mini forums, kind of keep coming up in conversation. But you had a bad experience with your B-Link. It kind of died on you, I think, a week or two in, right? And you had to get a replacement. Is that true?
1: Oh, it sucked, man, because it was right before a live show.
0: Mm.
1: I was out in the woods, too. I was out in the woods, and I turned the B-Link off, and I turned it back on, and it just would never power back up when I tried to turn it back on.
0: That's so sad.
1: Oh, it stinks, man. And then, like, so, but thankfully, the nice thing about these B-Links is they are on Amazon, and you can get them overnight shipping in my area. So we ordered one and had it overnight shipped to the studio, and then, you know, took off from the woods, drove the 2 hours each direction
0: to
1: go pick it up.
0: Had to do a special trip, yeah.
1: They
0: worst
1: got home.
0: Timing ever.
1: I
0: it would have been fine on a regular
1: night.
0: Day.
1: Yeah, I stayed up all night reconfiguring the machine, setting it up, you know, reloading my OS and all that kind of stuff, but it worked. So there is utility to something that's like super accessible like that.
0: That's true.
1: But, you know, just buy two.
0: And these mini forms are available in the same way, like they're available on Amazon, even in Canada. I know. We're like getting lucky over here. But you asked me about, you know, quality and what I had found. And what I discovered is that at least for modern models, it seems like people are liking the Minis Forums ones a little better from what I can tell. The B-Links have had a few more like dead on arrivals. And this is kind of not quite anecdotal and not quite scientific, you know, somewhere between those two. I've just been browsing forums and trying to take people's opinions, but it seems like the Minis forums ones have a little bit of an edge of having fewer issues. It's not zero issues, that's for sure. It's kind of, you know, the reason you should get it through Amazon instead of through them directly is for that return policy too, so you can get one pretty quickly. But I'm feeling good about this, and so I'm going to give it a try. I will report back, of course, but I also want to mention where I heard about this thing first, because I think our audience would really appreciate it. So there's a YouTuber who I ran into recently who is a Rust developer, so bah, bah, bah, bah, I think we love that already, but also is a massive Linux fan. And I don't know if they're a listener. I would be interested to know, but the channel is No Boilerplate. And I would really recommend it. He dives into topics like NixOS in a really brilliant way. Topics like, you know, productivity and what you need to like get stuff done. And it's the kind of person where their philosophy really matches up with mine. And so I've learned a lot from this particular person. And they suggested, you know, if you want a deeply Linux compatible machine that you pay way less than the Apple tax for something that is going to perform much better and is upgradable, this is the thing to look at. So he actually recommended the generation up, which is the UM790S. But I'm going for the 690 because I don't think I need all that performance. So I'll send a link to that as well, because I think some of you might be interested in this particular person.
1: This is the launch episode 25 for June 17th, 2025.

0: Streaming live from the beautiful Pacific Northwest and the mighty American West Coast, we greet you all a good morning, a good evening, whenever your timeline may fall, time-appropriate greetings indeed to one and all. This is The Launch. My name is Chris.
1: And I'm Angela.
2: And my name is Brent.
0: Hello, you two. Well, we have quite the show coming up, so just a few things I want you to know about before we get going. 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And the show's out for download Wednesday mornings. Of course, our Mumble Room is going. You can join us in there. And our live chat gives it that live vibe. And links to what we talk about today, weeklylaunch.rocks. So join us or listen after the fact. We just love it if you participate. It's great. The community really makes the difference. So, Andrews, speaking of community...
1: Mm-hmm.
0: Your home's going to be full of community soon as school gets out.
1: Yes. Yeah. So the kids' last week of school is this week.
0: Oh, wow.
1: Finals yesterday, today, tomorrow. They have Thursday off for Juneteenth, and then they go back Friday.
0: So that's really weird.
1: It is weird. It's like
0: what
1: the
0: a weird
1: third
0: tease.
1: Year in a row.
0: Like, and that Friday, you know, nothing's going to happen.
1: It's
0: going to be a waste.
1: People are going to be gone.
0: Oh, yeah. You're right. Kids are just not going to show up.
1: Yeah. No.
0: But then the ones that do are going to get to have like a cool experience at school.
1: Yeah.
0: Like that once a year only kind of experience. So.
1: Mm-hmm. So last week we talked a little bit about how to get them outside for the summer. Today I just wanted to talk about how things are going to change at my house now that they are out of school. One, I don't have to set an alarm for 6:45 to get all three kids up in the morning.
0: Does that mean you're going to sleep in?
1: Which means I can sleep in till like 7.
0: Nice.
1: Maybe 7:30 on some days.
0: Unlocked.
1: Which is nice. Because right now what it is I wake up at 6:45, I check and make sure Bella's awake, and then Abby, and then Dylan, and then I go back to bed for a couple minutes, and then I get up and I wake up Dylan, and then I go back to bed for a couple
0: of
1: minutes.
0: Oh, that's torture.
1: And then I wake up Dylan.
0: I have a hard time going back.
1: I know. Then I get in the shower, and then I wake up Dylan.
0: Wow.
1: Uh-huh. Like, it is ridiculous. So
3: that was me when I was a kid.
0: Was it?
3: Oh, 100%.
0: Did you require a lot of prodding to get out of bed?
3: Still do.
0: Yeah, that's true, actually. Yeah. I'm always really impressed when you do manage to do it.
3: Well, thank you. That's a little, like, triumph every morning.
0: Yeah, it is.
3: If
0: like,
3: it's still morning.
1: Another thing is, of course, I'm going to have kids home all day or day wanting me to do stuff during my work day, right?
0: Yep.
1: Which is going to be super annoying. And they're going to eat me out of the house, right? Like, there's going to be so much food consumption.
0: Or when they go out, they're going to constantly be asking for money so they can buy food.
1: Literally, Bella just texted me asking to DoorDash McDonald's to her.
0: She just asked me yesterday for $20 to go buy food.
1: She
3: should become friends
1: money.
3: With Emma, I think.
1: Yeah, she asked me for money yesterday too, but I said no because the day before, not only she grabbed two cans of Pringles and I gave the girls waters, and then I went and bought them pizza sticks so that they wouldn't ask me for money, but then they wanted to buy whatever. So I sent them $15.
0: Yeah.
1: But I was trying to avoid that. And then, yesterday Bella asked, and that's funny. Did you give it to her?
0: I did. Cause you know, she figured out to play the game where she'll go to Hadiah eventually.
1: Oh, wow.
0: Yeah. That started.
1: That's incredible.
0: Yeah.
1: I'm going to have to, okay. Well, anyway. So one of the cool things about my day job is we get summer Fridays.
0: Oh,
1: so every
0: really?
1: Other Friday, it's off. We have it off.
0: Oh, that's
1: the
0: cool.
1: The whole U.S. Yeah, so I'm looking forward to that. Thankfully, my boss said this week, since we have Juneteenth off at work, to go ahead and take Friday off, too. So
0: that's
1: like,
0: nice.
1: Okay.
0: Yeah. Jeez.
1: Yeah, because summer Fridays don't start until the 4th of July weekend.
0: Our boss never gives those days off.
3: He's a jerk.
1: Yeah. So those are some of the things, some of the adjustments going on in the house. Also, I am working on fixing my backyard.
0: Oh, is that picking back up?
1: I mean, maybe. So,
0: that's a big project.
1: Yeah, basically.
3: I haven't actually seen it. Can you give us like some background?
1: You could have. Did you see the blue tarp when you brought your van over? No way. Okay, well, it's in the background of the picture that I took of you. But anyway, so a big retaining wall was put in, but I added 145 yards, cubic yards of fill, dirt, to level my backyard. But in October, it was too wet to level the yard and get
0: mud.
1: Yeah, it was just absolute slosh. So I called a dude that I knew that could do it, and he's like, yeah, I'm not coming out there. This is not the season. Call me in the spring.
3: Yeah, it makes
1: right?
3: sense.
1: And I'd already talked to this dude a couple times because he was going to do the topsoil layer for me. And anyway, so I called him a couple weeks ago, and he's like, so you remember how I was complaining about Trump and how Washington state taxes suck? And I'm like, yeah, I do remember that. And he's like, yeah, I moved all my equipment to Utah.
3: Wow.
1: Yeah. And I'm like, okay, so I guess. And he's like, no. I promised you that I would help you with your yard. I will, if you can wait for me, I'll be here next week in Washington. And I have contacts. I can rent equipment and get this done for you.
3: That is insane.
1: He hasn't seen it, though. He might take one look and be like, peace out.
0: Maybe you should send him some pictures or a video or something.
1: No,
0: be like, this is what you're getting
1: into.
0: No,
1: I need him to reject me in person. I need to cry in front of him and be like, I need a backyard. This tarp, it's getting like the sun reflection melting damage from the windows nearby, you know?
0: Oh, wow.
1: Yeah, it could be a total fire hazard. Yeah, I'm so ready. I hate the sound of rain hitting this stupid tarp. It's a 20 by 30 tarp and a 30 by 50 tarp. That's how much of my backyard is covered by tarp right now.
0: Yeah.
1: And I just want it gone, and I want to start this grass process.
0: Yeah.
3: If you take the tarps off, the grass will find its way.
0: But it needs to be smoothed out and whatnot, right?
1: It does.
0: Yeah.
1: Yeah. It needs to be leveled.
0: Yeah.
1: Even just minimally. Like, let's not add anymore, Phil. Let's just level what's there call it good, because I just want a yard. So anyway, that's in progress. There will be updates over the summer.
0: That would be a nice win if you got it. I mean,
1: yeah,
0: you know, and then it's just sort of done. It's like,
1: well,
0: one of those things.
1: Then I can do the other things, like put up the fence and I don't know. I might get the kids a trampoline, another trampoline.
3: Any
1: I don't know.
3: Catios in your future?
1: Well, the second floor deck is actually before catio.
3: Ooh, that's sweet. Second floor deck.
1: Yeah. Again, I don't know if anybody's going to build upon what is already there, but that'll be another whole adventure. But first, I want to get the dirty stuff, like literally dirty stuff, out of the way. I don't want to build a new deck and then have it covered in this film of leveling dirt. So,
0: oh, man, yeah.
1: Yeah.
0: Yeah. All right, well, let us know what is stressing you out this summer. Boost In, do you have a summer project, a summer stress? We want to know it. Well, as Andrew said, the kids are almost out of school. And that means it's almost time for our annual summer road trip. And most often we've gone to Montana. But after, doing it a lot, it starts to get a little old, even though I could do it every year. Kids like variety.
1: Mm-hmm.
0: You know what I mean? I could literally go every year and be happy because you just go soak in beautiful hot springs. But we thought, we'd start changing it up. So about 2 years ago, we went to the Oregon coast. And so we've kind of been looking for other things to do. And this year, we thought, wouldn't it be fun to go up to Brent's house, go see Uncle Brent and say hi to my mountain?
3: It's more of a cabin, I would say.
0: Yeah, well, and a mountain.
3: Definitely. That mountain is, we probably have the best view of anyone in the city of your mountain.
0: Yeah. I'm looking forward
3: Fisher
0: to
3: Peak.
0: It. Fisher
3: you gotta
0: Peak.
3: See it.
0: Yeah. So, it's not too long of a drive relative to some of the other trips we've taken, but it'll be a good trip, and it'll go through hot spots of Eastern Washington and Idaho. And it'll probably be a little warmer at your place than it is here now too. So it'll be that.
3: Yeah. Probably a little drier as well. We don't, getting away from the ocean, that's for sure.
0: Brent has teased there are some hot springs in his neck of the woods.
3: There are, like, the tourist versions. We will, I think, not go there. There are the secret locals versions that are tucked away in the forest.
0: Ooh, tucked away hot springs in the forest?
3: That's where we're going.
0: All right, okay, I'm up for that. So we thought we need to get Jubes ready because every trip you got to kind of reduce. So this next weekend, we're going to do what we call the yearly purge. We do it almost before every annual summer road trip, and that is everything comes out of the storage bays.
1: Mm.
0: Almost everything comes out of the house, and then we only put back in the stuff we need. And in preparation, we've been reorganizing like how we store all the bedding and everything like that. So the shower is going to be used while we go down the road, but easily available if anybody wants a shower on the trip, so that'd be nice. And the big thing, and this is like a top three all time, my entire 10 years of owning Jupes that I have wanted to solve, and we are finally in the home stretch, and it is proper cooling for my power base. So, dear audience, picture a bus, And along below the windows, like on the long, the bottom half of the bus, is a bunch of storage bays. And in like the case of Jupes, there's like six on the passenger side and six on the driver's side. And in one of these, we have six batteries, an inverter, a solar controller, a charge control. We have a bunch of gear. And under normal operation, it tends to do just fine. But when we hit the road for the summer, heat becomes a real battle. You've got heat created by the engine of the RV and the exhaust and the transmission, which are kind of in that general area. That just happens to heat up all of the lower bays. And then you also have heat created by the alternator that is sending power.

0: oh, across the storage base to try to cool her down so we can keep running the AC. And it's really jank, but it also means I'm leaving my storage base open every random place I stop, which not always a great idea, especially since, you know, my battery bay has got, like, very high-end equipment that somebody would love to just come and nab. But it does get the job done. So this week, we're finally going to fix on that. Finally, one of my top three things I want to get fixed in Jupes. And what we're going to do is we're going to cut some holes, and we're going to add some fans, and we're going to do some pass-through airflow. But it originally started with my idea of I was just going to go to the storage bay door where these batteries are at, take a saw, and just cut through the damn door and put a vent in the thing. You know, I need to do something, and I'm just at my limit with this. And Brent looks at it, and he says, there's a better way. And you did. You came up with a solution that you won't even be able to tell from the outside we've done.
1: Yeah, I was really trying to convince you not to drill a giant hole in the side of your rig. I think it took me like about 2 weeks to convince you finally to come, you know, to the bright light. There's a way I was looking because I managed to stick my face under your rig that the storage bins aren't actually like completely touching. There's a bit of an air gap between them. And I saw that as a perfect opportunity to stick a little bit of venting in that space so you could still get fresh air coming in and drill the hole in the side of these storage bays, which is effectively under the rig. So you won't even see it from the exterior, but it'll still perform the same function. That's the idea anyway.
0: And we're going to use a boat bilge fan that's designed to like cool a storage area or an engine to pull that air. So it'll pull in cold air and it'll suck out the hot air. And if we get this done, I think we could get it done this week. I think this will solve the heating issue, and we'll be able to go down the road with the air conditioners going and not fry all the equipment.
2: This is an elaborate plan to cover the fact that you're going to sneak illegals into Canada.
0: Wouldn't that be? I gotta have good power. You know,
2: ventilation.
0: Gotta
2: down
0: keep
2: there.
0: Everybody
2: you're
0: comfortable.
2: Keeping them in the storage. Yeah, I don't have the keys, officer.
0: Only I'm the illegal because I'm gonna.
2: But
0: you know,
2: speaking of though, you're going to take Lady Jupes to another country. You've never done that before. What?
1: Right. That never
2: what
1: actually
2: What might you
1: hit
2: need
1: me.
2: To do? Like, do you have everything in order to, like, and all I can imagine is that we're the Millers. So we're the Fishers.
0: I'm a little concerned, like, about, I mean, Levi has all his paperwork, but, like, how much are they going to go through the rig?
1: It's not California. It's just Canada.
0: Yeah, but I mean, do they go through an RV and look for stuff? You know, because I got a lot of
2: they
0: guns.
2: They might have you open your, storage units.
1: Yeah, like, I've never been
0: that'd be something.
1: In an RV when it's crossed, but I've been certainly behind an RV when it's crossed. And they do the same as a car, just talk to the driver, and that's about it.
0: So
1: I can tell.
0: I can smuggle Jeff's mom's oranges and it'll be okay?
1: Oh, yeah. Yeah. You can't smuggle them out of California, but you can bring it into Canada.
0: Never did. Wouldn't have, no. So I'm looking forward to checking off this problem. Then we get out there. We'll have a nice, comfortable drive through Eastern Washington where it can get quite hot. And then we'll go hang out and check out my mountain. And while we're parked there, I think the cooling system will also keep the batteries nice and comfy when we're running the AC out there.
1: I was thinking about this last night when falling asleep, as you do these projects, and you try to think of all the things you didn't plan for until, you know, before you get into it. And it reminded me exactly of the problem we are trying to solve with the servers in the garage here, trying to keep them cool. Remember we discussed, like, do we
0: build a
1: box with, like, some kind of input and output exhaust fans trying to just pull all that heat out? And it's basically the exact same problem. So considering we didn't succeed with the server, hopefully our luck's changing with the batteries.
0: That's comfort's on the line, Brent, and some batteries.
1: Yeah, in we haven't even looked at what we need to do with my van for comfort.
0: Well, you do.
1: Yeah, I know. We better move on to that next week.
0: I guess we'll look at that later. One problem at a time, Brent.
1: Okay.
3: And now, on with the show.
4: Well, I'm just going to make a quick call to my launch. I haven't checked in since yesterday. 774-462-5667. That's it. All right. 774-462-5667. Call now.
0: Well, we have some voicemails, and a guy named Ryan calls in about dogs.
5: Hello, launch crew. This is a guy named Ryan. Long time, eighth time, I think. One of the topics was dogs and dog names. My family just picked up two Bichon Frise puppies,

0: we're, we needed something hypoallergenic. Everyone's super allergic to dogs, but we also love dogs. We could not come up with a good pair of names for them. We debated for weeks, and then finally we decided to go with some nonsense words. So their names are Gabu and Ganilla. And Gabu is the word my youngest would use when he wanted a gummy. And Ganilla is how he used to pronounce vanilla. Uh-huh. And as soon as we came up with those two names, everyone was super on board. And so, anyway, that's the origin story of those two names. I'm really enjoying the episodes. Please keep up the great work. And I'll talk to you again soon. Thanks.
1: I love the idea of kind of preserving these words that the kids come up with.
2: It's so sweet.
3: Yeah.
1: They're the best. And then they stop saying them and I miss them.
3: Right.
1: Back.
3: My cat Rocky that I got, that I ended up adopting from a neighbor a couple houses down, Rocky's original name was Smurgle. And Mittens, who unfortunately passed away right as I was adopting Rocky, like they got in a fight and Mittens didn't make it. And Rocky just had an injury. And then after that injury, I adopted him through that recovery. Anyway, Mittens' name was Chenzu. And both of those, and then Gorbash was the third cat.
1: These are crazy names.
3: The black cat. Well, so it's from like some sort of 80s comic cartoon or something. But anyways,
1: if anybody knows,
3: they sound nonsense words too.
1: Yeah, they are really. Hey, we got a live call. Let's take it now. What do you say? Mm-hmm. Let's take our live caller. I'll bring him into the conversation right now. Live caller, hello. Are you there on the line right now? Are you there?
4: Yes.
1: Hi. What's your name and where are you calling from?
4: My name is Jordan. I'm calling actually right now from St. Louis. We're on a summer road trip with our family.
1: Hello, Jordan and family. Nice. Where are you going on the road trip?
4: Well, we're starting from East Tennessee and we went to Mammoth Cave yesterday. We're going to St. Louis and eventually ending up in Glacier National Park and then coming back down to Texas and going home.
1: Whoa. Are you in a rig? Are you in a truck? What vehicle is everybody traveling in? How many of you are there?
4: There's five of us. We're in a truck with a travel trailer.
1: All right.
3: Wow. He sounds like Hank Hill. He sounds like the call. Like maybe he should record the number.
1: Yeah, let's do some work. What we got you here? Wow, that's a heck of a road trip. So total, is it how many weeks?
4: 4 to 5, depending upon some stops. We've left a little leeway in some rooms, so, you know, we can extend stays or shorten them depending upon what we like and what we want to see.
1: Wow, that's a heck of a summer trip. Are you doing campgrounds? Are you doing some boondocking? Are you doing a mix? You got a harvest host?
4: Last two stops, we were overnights at Cracker Barrels.
1: Nice.
4: We've got some campgrounds, some KOAs, some BLM land. We've got a mix of all of it.
1: That's the way to do it. The Cracker Barrels and the KOAs are nice too, just because you get all the facilities and they usually have, you know, pretty decent campgrounds, but they're a little expensive.
2: Need those high-end ones.
4: Yeah, you've
2: got
4: to do some laundry with trips that long. You got to find some places to do laundry.
1: No harvest host in there though?
4: Not at all. The way we get to RV is weekends normally, so we didn't join any harvest hosts or boondockers, so yeah. We haven't mixed any of that in there.
1: Yeah, that makes sense if you don't travel too much. Well, man, that sounds like a hell of an adventure. I hope you guys have a great time. I'd love to hear how it goes when it's all done.
4: Self-hosted got me into the Jupiter, so broadcasting network. I'm doing a lot of, dollar-rich tracking locations. I used Pinch Flat and made a playlist for my kids that downloads and imports into Plex. So every day I'd say, hey, watch, you know, episode 1, 2, or 3. And it tells them about the state we're going through, what we're going to see, like Mammoth and the Arch, Gateway Arch. And it's videos peppered all throughout the U.S. that they get to watch and learn about before we go to it.
1: That's a great idea. I definitely noticed, you know, the road trips really help actually cement the size of the country and the states. And it really does. It's a great time to learn. That's a brilliant idea and a great use of self-hosting in Pinch Flat. Wow. I might steal that idea.
4: It's great.
1: I might steal that.
2: You're doing it better than we are.
4: I've tried my hardest to find a way to justify buying a Starlink Mini to mount on the truck have internet in the truck, but I couldn't justify the cost when AT&T's, you know, in-vehicle Wi-Fi is $25 a month. So
1: yeah,
4: if they run out of service, we'll just, you know, go on a hike.
1: Right. Yeah, again, if you were, you know, in the rig throughout the year, probably be worth it. But the other thing about the Starlink, you know, I mean, I love it. I live on it, but you can't have branches in the way. And there's a lot of places where in the summer it's nice to park to have shade, and then you don't have Starlink. So,
4: oh yeah, for sure.
1: Sometimes it's nice to have cellular. You can't really, I think, live only on Starlink. You kind of have to have the cellular anyway. So if you could only have one cellular, I think is probably
4: well. When we're getting a little bit of both, my actually RVing or convoying with my parents, they're tagging along with us, and he has a Starlink with him. So
1: that's so cool.
4: We're piggybacking off of that when we're at campground.
1: Do they full time?
4: They do not full time. They're retired, but they go, you know, long trips here and there, but they don't full time.
1: Yeah, but they got the Starlink. That's awesome. Wow. Well, I'm a little jealous. I hope you have a great trip, and I hope everybody's safe and everybody has a good time, gets through the down moments when they do happen and all that stuff. And let us know how it goes. Leave us a voicemail or call back in the future.
4: Well, we are on the road for about 4 weeks. If you want to call on a Tuesday, call on a Tuesday.
3: Nice.
1: All right. Thanks, man. Safe travels.
4: Have a good day.
1: All right. So that was fun. Right? That was great. Yeah, that's great. Thank you for calling. All right. So back to the voicemails. We have Bo in Tennessee.
5: Hey, Launch. This is Bo again. I was catching up with and caught up now, actually. I guess the one y'all just finished. I haven't heard that one yet. But I wanted to call in about braces and band. I totally forgot about this, but in the late 90s, early 2000s, I had braces and played trumpet.
1: Oh.
5: It sucked. It was pretty painful. I remember that. And forgot until just now. I played trombone as well, which is not as bad. The embouchure's much looser. The mouthpieces are bigger. And I wonder if that's part of why I started playing more drums in addition to the other drummer breaking his arm, which is a pretty classic way to become the drummer in a band situation. anyway, yeah, that was tough. I don't know if braces are better now. Maybe they are. And I have no idea what Invisalign's like. But that was a special pain of growing up that I completely forgot about. So thanks for reminding me. All right, y'all. Have a good one. Oh, yeah. Bo, where am I? Hendersonville, Tennessee right now.
3: Bye. Oh, another Tennessee.
1: All right. I got to get down to Tennessee. We got family down there. It's great.
3: So
1: good things.
3: The update is Bella wants to do Invisalign now.
1: Oh, I think it's probably a good call.
3: Yeah. But the whole thing is on hold because the pediatric dentist doesn't want to touch her teeth. She needs a cavity filled and it's too close to the root. And it's the one where the same dental place refused to work on it and literally called it garbage teeth. Yeah.
1: Whoa.
3: He said, yeah, I'm not touching that. It's a garbage tooth. All four of them are garbage.
1: This guy's like a tooth elitist?
3: So, yeah. So in 2020, when everything was shutting down, I had to take her to a dentist that I didn't know to have this filled. And thankfully it worked out. But now there's a cavity near it. Anyway, so they want to refer her to an adult dentist because it's an adult tooth, which is crap because she's 11 and kids can go to their pediatric dentist until they're 18 or 24 is what the gal said.
1: She's the best about brushing her teeth, too.
3: She what now?
1: She's the best about brushing her teeth.
3: And flossing.
1: Yeah.
3: Like, she's, yeah, I am buying her the floss picks all the time. And
2: but it's those midnight treats under her bed there.
1: Yeah, amazing.
3: No, really that's good. Abby.
1: Yeah, that's totally
3: that's Abby.
1: Really.
3: That's 100% Abby. Yeah. But no, she's got the crowding, you know, and she doesn't get all the way back there. It's the molars. So anyway, it is kind of on hold until I can get a second opinion from my dentist. And then I might just bring her back to the pediatric dentist.
1: Is this really a garbage tooth? That's what you're going to ask him?
3: No. I just want his opinion.
1: Right, yeah, no.
3: I don't want to. I'll tell him afterwards what we've been through. But
1: yeah, see what he says.
3: Yeah.
1: All right. Only a couple more left. Crashmaster is one of our last voicemails this week.
6: Hi, JB. Members Feed, you were talking about insurance, car, and home. This is Crashmaster from Connecticut again. Progressive is a good option. If you have AAA insurance, you can have them broker it as well. Good choices there. Bye.
1: Okay. Well, there you go.
3: Okay.
1: That was pretty. Crashmaster, are you in insurance?
3: Right? Yeah.
1: Would that be handy?
3: I was expecting him to say something like that.
1: Yeah. Boy,
3: but
1: that'd be really great to know. Did he tell us that before? We should have a network of like lawyers, accountants,
3: right?
2: We need
1: insurance
2: friends
1: people
2: in place.
1: We need friends. All right. Now, producer Jeff is calling us out for perhaps shoddy work at the farm last week. You ready for this?
2: No, I'm not.
7: Okay. Okay, I've got some concerns here, guys. What are y'all doing? You ran that spider cable that was there. First off, was it the same cable we were playing with when I was there last time? That's 30 amp cable. It was 120 volt. It was only 3 prongs. It was 10 gauge, guys. Come on. Okay. If you're running 10 gauge at its own length, at the original single cable length, that's 30 amps. You don't want to pull 50 amps off that.
1: What?
7: Even if you say drop the neutral or drop the ground and just use two lines in a neutral to get your 240 volt. First off, you're not grounded. That's not safe. Second off, it's still only 10 gauge. Please don't pull 50 amps off the 10 gauge.
1: Us?
7: Every 100 feet, you should be upsizing as well. If you're going 300 feet, you got to at least upsize twice on that. I mean, three times really, but realistically, twice would be fine if it was a single cable. But the fact that it's connected and daisy chained, no.
1: What if the connections are rusty? Is that a problem?
7: You guys are nuts. I mean, fine. Run Brent's man. It'll be fine. 120 volt. He's not pulling a bunch of stuff. That AC doesn't pull a lot. That would be fine. But if you try to run the RV on that, just don't run your ACs, I guess.
1: Like, I don't run
7: the
1: ACs.
7: At least ground the van to like one of the purlins of the building, like from the frame to one of the purlins, you know, a clamp or something. If you do end up dropping the ground on that three wire extension cable, the spider box. Oh man, I wish I was there. Oh no.
3: Yep. Hashtag we need you, Jeff.
1: Yeah, Jeff, come on. So is his recollection of the cable correct? I don't remember.
2: Luckily, it is incorrect.
1: Oh, good. Oh, phew.
2: I wasn't there when he was here setting up the plug that we inevitably have been using.
1: Yeah.
2: Because he was kind enough to do some beautiful work of pulling a plug out of a very sketchy panel.
1: And milkshed farm panel. Let's just say it's bad.
2: And that plug's appropriate to plug in Lady Jupe's. And we've been using that to basically get power to the 300-foot away location right. Where you want to park. Luckily, the cable, I don't know which one he was looking at when you guys were together. I wasn't there. But the cable that we're using, luckily, is not whatever he's recalling. So the one we have is 6 gauge, which is much, much, much thicker. And it is rated for 50 amps. And it is typically used for extending cables and power on job sites, exactly like what we're doing. And it's pretty heavy gauge stuff. Like, you hauling this thing around, you need to, like, you know, put your weight into it. So I think luckily it's not as sketchy as Jeff was suggesting, like dropping a ground and just sending power through that instead and not having ground or anything.
1: I mean, everything's still sketchy. It is definitely still sketchy.
2: It's just on a different level. It's
3: level
2: still
3: of sketch.
2: You know.
1: Yeah.
2: Yes. It can be seen as sketch.
1: A sketch that fits within our comfort zone.
2: But his was sketch and dangerous. I think we're just sketch.
1: Yeah, yeah. Well, yeah. I mean, there may be danger, we don't know yet. We'll know once we really start pulling. I mean, that's one of the things we have yet to test. Is just, we have, you know, we've taken a meter out there and, you know, made sure we each line's good and the neutral's good and, you know, all that. Like,
3: did you test at the farmhouse?
1: Yeah, we tested all the way through at the farmhouse, and we tested at the end. And
3: okay.
1: We put heaters on there to generate some load on each leg of the 50 amp line and did all some, you know, and we saw some voltage drop, so I'm a little nervous, but we also saw some voltage recovery. We'll see. I do wish you were here to check it out, Jeff. I'll just say that.
2: Tell us what we're doing wrong.
1: Yeah. All right. Well, that means with all our voicemails for the week, you need to call and leave us a voicemail. And you can also call during our song of the week, which is right now. This is a value for value track. If you boost during the song, 95% of the sats go to the artist. And this one is one of the well-known value for value artists who has a brand new track. It's You and Me by 2 Weeks in Nashville.

0: I don't even know how this happens, but Microsoft has the weirdest software bug in Windows 11. And only in Microsoft's crazy spaghetti code world of Windows could this even be possible, and they don't even know how it happened. But recently, an update to Windows 11 has caused some systems to play the Windows Vista boot sound from 2006 when they log in. You remember the Vista boot sound?
1: Oh yeah, it's coming back now.
0: So how weird is it? 11 years go by, and they do some sort of update in the preview build of Windows 11, and it switches login sounds to Vista.
1: I have a question.
0: Yeah.
1: Why is that sound still in there somewhere?
0: Right. Okay. I guess because you can have the option to play it if you want, but it's kind of nostalgic. It's funny, though, because it happened the week that Apple introduced Liquid Glass, which a lot of people say looks a lot like Windows Vista. And then this bug comes out reminding everybody of the old Windows Vista. Microsoft confirms it is an issue and that they are working on a fix. They just don't know exactly what caused it yet.
1: I have several theories. One is that it's an insider just kind of trolling everybody. Yes. Chat room. Wes says troll, too.
0: I think it's an insider as well.
1: Another one is maybe it's just a preview of what's to come with Windows 11, you know?
0: Maybe. Maybe they're going to update the UI. I actually would be interested to have a full Vista theme. It'd be fun. Okay, Andrews, get your checkbook out.
2: Ooh.

0: Okay, there's a few things I like about this one. It's in our area.
1: Ooh.
0: It's going to be fantastic for controlling audio and the environment. Mm. Barely used. It was only used for a few years. It has a full mechanic shop, and it's a little bit closer to Brent's house. It's like 30 miles west of Spokane.
2: Oh.
0: Uh-huh. It's a unique property. It's coming in at $1.45 million, so it's a bit of a stretch, but...
1: Just outside my budget,
0: no, I mean, it might be worth a little extra stretching, because check this out. It was covered by the local news recently. It's that impressive.
3: Property for just over $1.4 million is on the market in a rural part of Lincoln County. Let's show it to you. It's near Sprague, Washington, 34 miles west of Spokane, and it has everything you'd want for country living. Wide open spaces, stunning sunsets, and no neighbors for miles.
0: There's just one thing. It's a Atlas missile silo from the old days of like the Cold War or something like that. And it's massive.
3: But what makes this property truly special lies buried deep underground. It even has the attention of the USSR during the 60s. Marissa Rio gives us a tour of the Cold War era bunker that's now outfitted for modern living.
4: This property may not look like much from the outside, but inside, you're launched into something really special. This property is a missile base from the Cold War.
5: The base went active in 1960 and decommissioned in 64.
4: This is Thomas Continos, and this property was once his father-in-law's. Since his passing, he and
0: it's got a pool table.
1: Wow.
0: Right?
4: His wife have decided to sell it.
5: In 95, he started creating his masterpiece.
4: The property is on 24 and a half acres.
0: 24 acres, lots of room to run around.
4: The main floor includes a shop, room, and bathroom. As Thomas takes me on this walk through history, he shows me the elevator his father-in-law built, connecting the main floor to the underground.
1: I'm sure that
4: there's
1: passes
4: a game
1: code.
4: Room equipped with a basketball hoop, bedrooms, bathrooms, a library, and more.
1: It's livable. Like,
0: yeah.
1: I mean,
0: it's
1: this is one of
0: go.
1: The first livable ones that you've shared.
4: Yeah. And all constructed by the last owner.
6: Now check this out. This is where the past meets the present.
0: So this is the entrance we'd have Brent go through just to like make him feel it, you know? So it's a tunnel to a large metal door.
6: These are the original tunnels built back in the 1950s. When you open this two-ton door here, you're now on the outside, and this is where crews would enter and leave the quarters.
4: Like a time machine, the tunnels lead you to this.
5: They back the missile in, hang the missile, and then close that 47-ton door.
0: So this 47-ton door, which was built to accommodate
1: wow.
0: missiles, happens to be just big enough to fit Jupes. I mean, how perfect is that? Jupes
1: wow.
0: can park in there.
4: It's the missile silo with the flame pit still inside.
0: Yeah. Okay, right now it's got a pool table. It's got a bunch of acreage, 24 private acres, 13,000 square foot underground structure, 3,000 square feet of modern living space, three bedrooms, three bathrooms, an elevator, a custom built elevator. Ideal for preppers, developers, or perhaps a podcast studio. So, Maybe if it's not for you, maybe I'll link it in the show notes and somebody in the audience can buy it for us.
1: Yeah.
0: Does that seem like a good idea? Maybe we'll go that route. Brent, maybe if you're interested.
2: I don't think there's an HOA, so I think that meets one of my requirements.
0: Okay. All right.
7: And now, as the French say, it is time for Le Boost.
0: And we have a handful of boosts today. Turd Ferguson comes in as our top booster with 25,332 sats.
8: Turd Ferguson!
0: Frisk Boost, are you still planning to call listeners? Yes. I just haven't got my crap together, and I want to have a good reason to call.
1: Mm-hmm.
0: But I do need to get that together. Second boost from Mr. Turd Ferguson.
8: Turd Ferguson!
0: I got my kids a YMCA pass. They went twice. Turns out I just wanted quiet.
2: Ooh.
0: Skip the Y and have them start a podcast.
1: they know a guy. Yeah.
0: I mean, I don't know. I don't think my kids would want to do a podcast. I don't know. What would their podcast be about?
1: Dylan's would be about Minecraft.
0: Sure.
1: Or math. Oh, my gosh.
0: Oh, yeah, math.
1: You know, he told me yesterday, he's like, Mom, I failed my math final. And then he just had, like, he could not smile. He got 95% on it. But, yeah, okay, so a couple things about this.
0: Math podcast would be good.
1: It would be.
0: Wes would listen.
1: So My boyfriend did introduce me to Turd Ferguson.
0: Oh, really?
1: Yeah. So now I understand the clip. I have a new pop culture reference data point. So that's cool.
2: How was it?
1: Well, so I don't like Saturday Night Live. Mm-hmm. Like, I don't like it at all. Mm-hmm. But it is nice to, like, I did watch it. It was kind of funny.
0: Yeah.
1: It's, I don't know. So I.
0: Oh, Turd's burning you right now.
1: No. It's just a fine line between slapstick and just duh comedy.
0: Yeah, like, Saturday Night Live.
1: It just doesn't always hit right. Yeah. So it hits wrong most of the time. So anyway, but it's cool to have that reference. And then the YMCA, you know, they can literally walk there, and ooh, I will probably go there. So I think they'll use it more than twice. But that is, it's not a bad idea. I think Dylan would really enjoy doing a
0: that
1: podcast.
0: That would be cute.
1: Mm-hmm.
0: Oh, man. You know, when he was younger, you know, before he became a teenager and self-aware and awkward about you know, embarrassing himself, he was such a natural. I'd have him pop on the live stream, and he would just.
2: I remember that.
0: Yeah, yeah. Total natural. So yeah. I think he's got it in there somewhere.
1: Yes.
0: Outdoor Geeks here with 5,000 sats.
9: I am programmed in multiple techniques.
0: Says that's some tasty bass. Or bass. Could be bass. I like bass, actually.
2: Fish or waves.
1: Yeah. Right.
0: Have you ever had bass?
2: Oh, plenty. I mean, there are a ton of, like, smallmouth bass in the river that I grew up on. So I grew up with the bass.
0: Yep. I grew up on a lake that had a lot of bass.
2: Feeding on them.
0: Mm-hmm. I still prefer the rainbow trout over the bass.
2: I agree.
0: Yeah.
2: And also, like, if you can get some pike.
0: Oh.
2: The hard part is cleaning it. The great part is cooking it.
0: They're eating it.
2: Mm-hmm.
0: Well, thank you, Outdoor Geek. Noble Payne, Mr. Wes Payne, boosts in with 5,555 sats. All right, he's got a quiz for us. E&M quiz. You've got a fat copper wire carrying 100 megahertz RF. Most of the current flows through A, through the center, B, evenly across the section, C, just along the surface, or D, only at the endpoints. Do you know, Brent? Do you know? This is a hard one.
2: So RF here is radio frequency.
0: Yes, right.
2: 100 megahertz.
1: Is Mr. Payne going to give us the answer?
2: It's quite low.
1: Oh, yes. Would you like to phone a friend?
0: Together?
2: Most of the current flows through either the center, throughout the whole thing, on the surface, or just at the... Okay, it's not only at the endpoints.
1: Oh, that was my hunch.
2: Oh, do you have a reason why you hunched that direction?
1: I like the D.
2: Oh.
0: I think I know. I think I know. You got to.
1: I don't know. It just seemed logical. Anytime I've seen copper, it's like hot on the ends. I don't know.
0: I feel like I know, but I think people should boost in with their answer because I don't want to embarrass myself. But I think I know the answer.
1: I don't know at all. So it's a completely uneducated guess. Don't think I know anything about what even the question is.
0: Let us know.
1: Just to be clear.
0: Let us know. Okay, again.
1: Wes says boost in with your answer.
0: Again, so here's the quiz question. You've got a fat copper wire carrying 100 megahertz RF. Most of the current flows through A, through the center. B, evenly across the section. C, just along the surface. Or D, only at the endpoints.
1: Is fat an important operative word here? Like, why is it a fat copper wire?
0: Oh, I think you've got something there.
1: It's F-A-T, right? It's not the
2: fat.
0: No, it means the type of wire, right?
1: Mm-hmm.
0: I think you caught something there.
2: That's a fat wire.
0: All right, so thank you, everybody. We didn't have a bunch of boosts this week. In fact, it was a little bit of a light showing. I know you don't like our little show. It's fine. It's fine. But we did have a batch of you, 9 of you, stream sats as you listen. So you stack 7,444 sats. Thank you very much for that. And when you combine that with our boosters, the show stacked a total of 43,331 sats.
2: Speaking of Saturday Night Live.
0: But we do appreciate everybody who supports us via a Jupiter Party membership or a Boost. If you'd like to support episode 26, boost right in, and you can do it with a message. I want to let everybody know we do have a bit of a PSA as well. So before we get out of here, I got to mention, with the summer road trips coming up, there will be a little disruption to the old show schedule, so you need to be aware. There will be no episode on July 1st. I believe that'll be our victim at week right there. We're gonna take that week off. That's the one that takes the hit. But it'll be worth it. We'll come back refreshed, and I'll hopefully have lots of success stories about how the cooling system worked fantastic in the RV. The kids had a wonderful time, and my mountain called to me, and we had a deep connection. I'm hoping. We'll find out.
2: You're going to hike to the top, right?
0: What? No, that's what drones are for. I'm just gonna sit back in the RV and send the drone off. That's what I plan to do. All right, links to what we talked about today are weeklylaunch.rocks. You can join us next Tuesday or catch it in your podcast app Wednesday morning. Shout out to editor Drew, who makes that possible. That's it for us. So, from the beautiful Pacific Northwest and the mighty American West Coast, thanks for listening, and we'll see you right back here next week.

I think is interesting about this is that nobody has said this is a great crazy idea to go make sure the gold is actually there. And, you know, just think about that. I mean, I think the gold is probably there. I think the gold is almost certainly there, but nobody thinks it's a crazy idea to go check because we don't know. That's how bad the corruption has gotten in Washington.

0: 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Welcome to the shakedown. Remember these days in the future when they tell us that Bitcoiners just got lucky. It was so easy. HODLing isn't always all that easy, and this week we're learning why. These are the moments these hard assets transfer from weak hands to serious HODLers. And this market will always either try to scare you out or wear you out. And I think we start this week with the macro picture that's screwing up our Bitcoin game. Volatility is being created by the Trump administration. We kind of knew this was going to happen, kind of been expecting this. These are aggressive new economic policies that are being tried. Well, maybe not new, but they're being tried, which is new. And Bitcoin plunged to a three-month low following President Trump's announcement of 25% tariffs on Canada and Mexico, effective March 4th. And then earlier today, as I record, during his first cabinet meeting, there was a Q&A, and he also said we should expect tariffs on the EU very soon. So when we bring all of it together, it now means we're set to see 25% tariffs on Canada, 25% tariffs on Mexico, 25% tariffs on the EU, 10% tariffs on China, and there's been a potential threatened 100% tariffs on the BRICS nations. So, you know, that is rocking things. One thing that's definitely shifted is the market's expectation for future inflation was at 2.7%. Now they're thinking 4.3% and easily could see it double from there. That's what they're predicting now. And the country is stuck between a rock and a hard place, right? We've lived beyond our means for a long time. My entire lifetime, this country has borrowed so we'd have a better standard of living, so we could spend money on things that we didn't necessarily have the revenue for. And in doing this and going for the cheapest items, we collapsed our domestic production, we borrowed heavily, and now here we are. We're in this hard place with no great options. And so when the market saw the new Republican spending plan coming out and it authorized $4 trillion of increase in the debt limit, it sent a real message that there is two very big concerning things on the horizon. And the biggest of them is stagflation. This is Representative Thomas Massey. He's a Republican, and he's blasting the other Republicans for not actually putting forward a serious, real budget.
1: Yeah. Can you just talk to us? Are you still no? Is there anything?
2: They convinced me in there. I'm a no.
1: Is there anything?
2: Look, what? Let me. Their own numbers. If the Republican plan passes under the rosiest assumptions, which aren't even true, we're going to add $328 billion to the deficit this year. We're going to add $295 billion to the deficit the year after that. And $242 billion to the deficit after that, under the rosiest assumptions. Why would I vote for that?
3: So were you solidly a no?
2: Yeah, they convinced me. I was a lean no until this meeting. Not a no.
3: This no confirmed.
2: This is a no.
3: Why? What? Why?
2: They're talking points. Look. These are not something I made up. This is the leadership's talking points. It adds $328 billion to the deficit. It adds $295 billion to the deficit the year after that. It's the only way they get to this magic thing.
0: And these numbers, by the way, are best case numbers. When does the federal government spending always go, ever? Has it ever gone best case?
2: Where it's not going to kill our country is 5 years from now, they imagine that 2.5% growth accumulates and that even right here, they say they're going to cap discretionary spending. You think we're going to cap discretionary spending and then spend at the rate of inflation after that? That has never happened. So their assumptions are wrong. But even if you take their assumptions at face value, they told us in there they're going to increase the deficit in 2025 by $328 billion. And I've been here long enough. I've been here 12 years. So I've seen a 10-year plan or two come all the way to 10 years. Under Boehner, we had these 10-year plans. Under Ryan, we had these 10-year plans. Anything past the third year never happens.
0: There you go. Anything past the third year, it never happens. And he's right. So government spending is going to be going up. it looks like for the short term, revenue will be coming down and Doge cuts are looming over the market. Now, don't take me the wrong way here on the Doge cuts, but we have to talk about the reality is there is a cost to it. The statistics show, and I don't know if these are true, but this is a study that's out there. It's by Apollo Investments. You can look it up. They note for every one federal employee, there are actually maybe three jobs. Because according to the statistics, there are two contractors for every one federal employee. And so you end up potentially with a much larger number when you lay off federal employees. And that drives up the unemployment number. You know, if we lay off, say, 300,000 federal employees, probably not even going to make a blip on the unemployment charts unless things are already sliding pretty bad. But you double that, that starts to make a difference. If the unemployment number gets affected, that's going to have consequences for rates, equities, the credit market, which has so far been fairly good. And today, Trump ordered the federal agencies to prepare for major staff cuts with a deadline of March 13th. They see this as existential, and they might be right. I'd be curious to know if you agree. Here is Elon from earlier today describing the scale of the crisis.
4: We spend a lot on the Defense Department, but we're spending like over $1 trillion on interest. If this continues, the country will become de facto bankrupt. It's not an optional thing. It is an essential thing. That's the reason I'm here. I'm taking a lot of flack. I'm getting a lot of death threats, by the way. And I like to stack them up, you know. But if we don't do this, America will go bankrupt. That's why it has to be done. I'm confident at this point, knock on wood, you know, knock on my wooden head, it's got a lot of wood up there, that we can actually find $1 trillion in savings. That would be roughly 15% of the $7 trillion budget.
0: He said this before, but he's saying it again. He believes they can find $1 trillion in spending.
4: And obviously, that can only be done with the support of everyone in this room. And I'd like to thank everyone for your support. Thank you very much. This can only be done with your support.
0: They say it's possible to cut $1 trillion. It's existential to prevent the country from going bankrupt. And I think he could be right. I think the situation is much worse than is commonly believed. And because we have waited this long to address it, it's going to be extremely painful to fix it. You could make the argument the only way to fix it, though, is to rip the Band-Aid off and go hard and fast. Just break things. Just let things just be broken for a year. I don't know what it would take. And then let a new regime take over. One that is theoretically a lighter federal government, more people in the workforce, because hopefully most of those federal employees would get jobs, lower regulations, increase in external revenue. These types of things would all kind of come together and be a new regime. Maybe. You know, we just don't know at this point, but we've never really tried this in modern history. So it's safe to assume some of this is going to work and probably some of this won't work so well. And the reality is that just uncertainty is going to be the word everybody's kicking around for a while.
5: I think uncertainty, and it might be bigger than the word of the day. It might be the word of the week, maybe the word of the month. So what I've seen in the last week is uncertainty is really amping up. It's concerning clients. I think it's suppressing risk appetite. And we see it at the individual stock level. We see it at the market level. But when things like Mexico and Canada tariffs, maybe they're on, maybe they're off, it makes people like me who analyze stocks, it makes our jobs very difficult. I'll give you a quick example. I would like to research Ford for the portfolio, but I can't research Ford unless I know what steel tariffs are actually going to be and what Mexico tariffs might actually be. It makes the job nearly impossible. So that uncertainty leaks in kind of from the bottom and works its way up into valuations, into risk appetite, into people's sentiment and comfort with paying what was a 22 times multiple for the market.
0: Auto tariffs are just a tricky thing in general, just to take a slight deviation here, if you think about it. Say auto tariffs go in on European cars. You want to buy yourself a European vehicle. You know, I drive a Volkswagen. You start tariffing those. So you bring the price up by 25%. maybe 20%. Maybe they eat 5%. So it brings up the price by 20%. You go to finance that. Well, you now have to finance an additional 20% on top of the value of the car. It's already tricky right now to get financing for a $40,000, $50,000 car for some. But now it's going to have a 20% increase in price. Well, are you even willing to buy that car if you suspect that maybe the tariffs are a negotiation strategy and that maybe in 6 months to a year those tariffs go away? You'd be inclined just to wait. But my God, what happens if you did buy that car? And then the tariffs roll off and you go to try to sell that car. Well, guess what? It just dropped in value. The tariffs were artificially bringing the price up. You could now just imagine that scenario across other goods. So there's going to be tricky dynamics here with this. Some of these might not last forever. Another big shift happened in the last week or so that I don't think people really want to even talk about right now because it's just too scary for them. But I think us Bitcoiners knew this was going to happen. Not saying the show's over yet, but the hype around AI is definitely beginning to slow. And it's coming from within the ship, which I did not expect. Satya Nadella and Microsoft have kind of begun downplaying AI a bit and the investments in it. Satya has been getting more excited about quantum computing. I'll link to an article in the show notes where he kind of downplays so far the results of AI and comments on how they haven't really improved the workforce productivity like we thought they would. That's fine. Those are words. The actions I find to be interesting as well, and it is simply quite clear, Microsoft is culling some of their data center plans.
6: So what's going on with Microsoft's data center spending?
7: Yeah, well, just to step back a bit, Microsoft has been one of the big technology companies that is investing the most in AI and AI data centers in particular. They've talked about spending $80 billion this year on data center capacity. So this note from TD Cowen really raised a lot of questions. They said that there's evidence, they did some channel checks, they said that there's evidence that Microsoft has been canceling leases at data centers, totaling a couple hundred megawatts of data. They also said that they're stopping something called SOQs, the Statement of Qualifications, which is sort of the step before leases. In other words, they're pulling back pretty dramatically from some of their data center commitments in the U.S., and they're reallocating some of the spending that they were planning on doing internationally into the U.S. And overall, the analysts...
0: So it's a bit of onshoring, and it's a bit of reducing investment. I just wonder if the AI hype cycle isn't just slowing down a bit, which means money isn't rushing into the S&P as much. You're going to see the Magnificent Seven not really get as the infusion of cash that they have been. I don't know. We'll see. I could be way off on this, but it's weird to see Microsoft, Satya Nadella, CEO, come out and kind of downplay AI. And then it's interesting to see them kind of roll back some of their data center investments. And today, the whole market just was on the edge waiting for NVIDIA's results, which were fine. You know, they're fine. But I think it shows us it really shows us that AI hype bubble has been pulling a lot of the liquidity in the market. And if it does start to slow, that money's going to be looking for somewhere else to go. It's not like all the money printing that happened didn't create deep pockets. The money's still there. It's just they're not so sure this is the best bet yet. Maybe they'll look at Bitcoin. Somebody's got to. I think retail is just a little dipped out right now. You know, the stats seem to show it. I don't think retail's buying right now, even though the price is great. The situation has just sort of been, I think, we expected, most Bitcoiners expected Bitcoin to be ripping by this time. You know, it was going to be the year of 1 million Bitcoin. I think some Bitcoiners thought it was going to be 200K Bitcoin. You'll notice I never said any of that on the show, but I think there was an expectation out there. So people went all in earlier, in my opinion. I could be wrong, but that's the sense that I have. There's just, you know, there's this sort of euphoria that happened, which is generally a sign that something wrong is going to happen. When everyone expects the Bitcoin price or the market to go in one direction, that's generally when you should be a little skeptical. I want to play this clip from former Blackstone president Tony James. He's an interesting character. He also has a tie into Costco. So he's got his pulse on kind of a more affluent consumer base. I thought his comments were worth listening to a bit.
8: From the state of the stock market to major companies rolling back DEI policies, there's so much going on. And our next guest says concerns loom for business leaders because many fear losing access, influence, and potentially attracting retribution. I want to talk about all of these things to discuss everything that's going on in our economy, what it means to be a CEO today. Former Blackstone president and COO Tony James. Also, we should mention the chairman of retailer Costco, and we can get a pulse on what's going on with the state of the consumer as well. Good morning to you.
9: Morning, Andrew.
8: Okay, so I'm just curious, your sort of sense of confidence in today's economy relative to what we're seeing in the stock market, what's your sort of gut on what's happening here?
9: I think the economy's weakening. It didn't have a lot of momentum, but it was okay, but it's definitely starting to turn down, I think. The consumer, there's several warning signs. Confidence was down, obviously. The base of consumers that are driving spending has narrowed to affluent. Defaults, delinquencies are rising. Meme stocks are down. There's a lot of things to say the consumer is starting to buckle a little bit. At the same time, I think the uncertainty coming out of Washington is causing businesses to slow down. What's my supply chain going to cost? I don't know. Can I export? Are there going to be reciprocal duties? I don't know. Should I build another plant? Let's wait and see.
8: Okay, so but just help me with this, because there feels like there's a disconnect. We've had so many business leaders come on our air, I would say over the last 2 or 3 months, and say, oh my goodness, we're going to become unshackled by regulations that are just going to disappear. We are excited about, you know, taxes, all sorts of things, right? I mean, you've heard that over and over again. So explain that with the perspective that you're offering right now.
9: Well, there's certainly been an ebullience about my Republican friends who are business leaders. I agree. And one of the greatest eras of American history is going to unleash the deals business and so on and so forth. I don't see it happening. I mean, on the ground. I actually think we are slowing. And for all the reasons I mentioned, I think business leaders are very reluctant to stick their head up right now and start complaining.
10: Hey, Tony, just what we've heard over the last week from a lot of the retailers that have been reporting their earnings is that they're cautious about this next year that's coming up. But the results they saw in December and even in January have been stronger than they had anticipated. The consumers have been doing better. What do you see, maybe through Costco, maybe through other places, that makes you think that the consumers actually are already starting to turn down?
9: I don't think I see it at Costco, honestly, but I'd say they generally target a more affluent consumer. The average Costco consumer has about 2 times the national median average of wages. And those results are holding up. Are they exceeding expectations, like you said, Becky? No. But
10: well,
9: they're holding
10: up. Home Depot and Lowe's in the last 2 days have both said that they've exceeded their own expectations on some of these things. And January was pretty strong for Walmart.
9: Yeah, January was. But Walmart also blew a caution whistle on the future.
10: Yeah.
9: I'd say Costco's hanging in there, but that's not where we see the slowdown. It's in confidence. Ironically, something like as simple as egg prices seem to have a lot of correlation with the economy and consumer attitudes. And obviously, you know where those are going.
11: Well, we know why they're there. It's a total one-off. But do you think that we were overregulated?
12: I think the egg prices comment is a weird one. I know people are, I mean, I've noticed the price of eggs too. In fact, at our grocery store, they've limited eggs and sometimes. But thankfully, we've had a line on local chicken eggs. But I think most people know that that's a transitory issue. I thought that was sort of almost a partisan remark, which was a bit of a flag. And I think old Joe noticed it too.
9: And obviously, you know where those are going.
11: Well, we know why they're there. It's a total one-off. But do you think that we were overregulated, the economy and business, during the Biden administration? You think only Republican business people are optimistic about a more friendly regulatory environment for business? You don't think there's anything to that?
9: No, I totally agree with you. I think all business executives felt we were overregulated, honestly. And I think there's both Republicans and Democrats, there's a lot of good things that they like about the directions that President Trump is going.
11: Okay.
9: However, there's also a lot of uncertainty.
11: Tariffs.
9: And a lot of variability. Yeah. And it's very hard if you're a business to plan right now. We own a fertilizer company that sells a lot into Canada. We were going to build a new plant. Now we're holding off. If there's duties on Canada and the reciprocal duties coming back, we don't know what that does to us. Similarly, a lot of our companies, the supply chains are completely up in the air. What's the cost of goods and how?
11: So it's all tariff related is where a lot of the
9: tariff related, some of that. We have plenty of healthcare companies that are looking at much slower regulatory approvals with DOGE and everything. So if you're a biotech company and you had 1 year's worth of runway in your cash, now maybe you have to slow things down, stretch it out, so you have 2 years.
11: They already are assuming that cuts at the FDA are going to make.
9: We have to.
11: What, advisory panels?
9: They have to assume that, because running out of money is death.
12: Yep, that's their problem, isn't it? Should have been stacked in sats. All right, so Bitcoin. If you look at it through the lens that we've just constructed, it's kind of remarkable Bitcoin's holding up as well as it is, isn't it? I mean, my God, think about it. Bitcoin is not only going through a historic economic regime change in the United States and, of course, the reaction that creates around the world, but it's also been feeling intense liquidity pressure from the wider crypto market. And I have to make this clear. You do not hate shitcoins enough. It is bad out there.
8: Cryptocurrency exchange Bybit disclosing on Friday that it was hacked in what could be the largest crypto heist ever. Join us right now to discuss the crypto market and what's just happened. Anthony Pompliano is the founder and CEO of Professional Capital Management and author of How to Live an Extraordinary Life this week.
12: Yeah, it's Pomp. Pomp's back. So I was going to break down the Bybit hack, but because it is so Ethereum specific, I'm just going to give you the high level. Boost in if you would like a full breakdown. I'd be happy to do it. I just wasn't sure if a Bitcoin audience would be interested. But Bybit accidentally signed essentially a transaction that executed a smart contract that then proceeded to steal $1.4 billion worth of Ethereum. And it's believed that the Lazarus Group is behind this hack, I guess you could call it. It wasn't Bybit that was hacked, but it was a front-end provider of theirs that was hacked. And it was a replacement of a front-end web app that hid the execution of the smart contract. They then proceeded to take the stolen ETH funds and launder them by creating meme coins and then ultimately buying Solana and Bitcoin with the profits from their meme coins. So that's the high level of Bybit. And that's why CNBC has invited Pomp onto the show.
8: Anthony is hosting New York Bitcoin Investor Week,
12: which is happening right now as I record. So they're there at the Investor Week watching this crash, by the way. Well, a crash, right? It's not really a crash. You know what I mean.
8: Which we'll get to as well. Good morning. So how much should we worry about the safety or security, if you will, of crypto after this situation?
13: Well, look, anytime that you have a hack, people obviously get worried about this. But the way that I describe it, the Treasury and the Fed has never been hacked. The further you get away from the creation of the money point, then you get less secure. Banks have been hacked, armored cars have been hacked, or people have had money stolen from their wallet. Same thing in crypto. The blockchain itself, the Bitcoin blockchain has never been hacked. But if you go and you take that and you put it in an exchange or you put it in some sort of custody solution, those can get hacked. And so I think it's important to pay attention to. The most impressive part to me, though, was this was a $1.4, $1.5 billion hack. Customers obviously were worried. They ran to the exchange. They withdrew $4 billion. No problem. And so obviously the exchange had the money.
8: Right.
13: Usually what we've seen is when these things happen, the exchange gets caught, you know, not having the money or there's some sort of issue. But I think that really the system kind of worked how it was supposed to. And now they're going to work to try to recover that $1.4 billion that was taken from them.
12: Oh, and they have. They've been using market makers to crash the price of all crypto assets. They hire market makers to buy and sell assets from their platforms for them. And you can see it on chain. It's actually, it should be illegal. It should be because they're basically liquidating their own customers. So you have all the shitcoins digesting the end of the meme coin boom right now. I mean, it'll take a while to fully fizzle out. You're always going to have some things going on, but the hype has come crashing down. When you have the combination of the Melania coin, the Libra, the Lazarus Group using the meme coins to launder, well, Bitcoin just experienced the biggest amount of selling pressure on spot exchanges since the China mining ban in May of 2021. And yet, let me see, check in my notes. Bitcoin's at $84,000 right now. So, you know, we're 22.5% down from the all-time high, as I record. So prices we haven't seen since November. But the reality is a 20% or even a 30-ish percent drawdown isn't unusual. In fact, it's very common. It almost always happens. So if we're around, you know, a 22-ish percent drawdown, well, Bitcoin's 200-day moving average price is $81,000. So we're still above, by just a little bit, the 200-day moving day average price. So that's the price when it's consistently. So think of it this way. As like a quick check, I was like, oh, man, is Bitcoin really tanking or is this just, you know, a correction? If the price is consistently above the 200-day moving average, then you can consider Bitcoin in an uptrend. And if the price is consistently below the 200-day moving average price, then you can consider Bitcoin in a downtrend. It's the simplest little hack. It doesn't require a bunch of like math or charts or trends. You just go look up the 200-day moving average price and you look at the current price. If it's above the 200-day moving average, then we're in an upswing. If it's below, then we're in a downswing. It's really that simple. And right now,

0: told CoinDesk, quote, "As far as I'm aware, the USMS, which is the US Marshal Service, is currently managing this with individual keystrokes in an Excel spreadsheet." This is according to Chip Borman, who's a contractor. He said, quote, "They're one bad day away from a $1 billion mistake." And of course, this is supposed to be, if there was to be a Bitcoin reserve, these coins were supposed to be moved into that reserve. Well, today, Polymarket shows now a 10% betting market chance of a Bitcoin reserve getting created in the first 100 days. Only a 10% chance. I think people are kind of refactoring. Some people feel rugged, sort of what I would expect to see happen. But the idea that the U.S. Marshal Service was keeping track of their Bitcoin keys in a spreadsheet, I hope that's FUD, because that's so pathetic. Okay, I have a question for you. Is the digital gold meme selling Bitcoin short? At first, I was kind of fine rolling with the, oh yeah, it's like digital gold analogy. You know, it helps the no-coiners wrap their heads around Bitcoin. There's a lot of things that gold and Bitcoin do share in common. A lot of times they also have similar price action. Gold goes on a run and then Bitcoin goes on a run. So I think it does help no-coiners to a degree. But here's my question. Aren't we kind of dramatically underselling Bitcoin with this analogy? And isn't that defeating the purpose? Because gold isn't a global instant settlement network. Bitcoin is a settlement network. Bitcoin is infinitely more divisible. Bitcoin is easy to self-custody compared to gold, especially if you want to self-custody millions or billions of dollars compared to gold. Bitcoin is outside the control of world banks and governments. Bitcoin is verifiably scarce. You can verify the entire stock right now yourself from any computer. And of course, Bitcoin is digital, which is the key to its true future potential. And yet, I think it's very common. We're seeing this so common, I would say, that even the federal chair, Jerome Powell, does this, yeah, Bitcoin's basically like gold analogy thing.
1: Or in the Federal Reserve itself, in terms of the system, what do you think of that idea?
2: I don't think that's how people think about it. I mean, it's so, you know, people use Bitcoin as a speculative asset, right? It's like gold. It's just like gold, only it's virtual. It's digital. People are not using it as a form of payment or as a store of value. It's highly volatile. It's not a competitor for the dollar. It's really a competitor for gold. You know, that's really how I think of it.
0: We've heard him say this before, too. I've played other clips of him saying that it's really a gold competitor. You know, it's one of those volatile things. So here's my question to you. Is it time to drop the digital gold comparison, or does it still serve a purpose? I want to hear your take. Boost in and we'll discuss it.

I want to start with a bit of housekeeping. I will not have an episode next week. I'm going to be traveling. I'll be at Scale and Planet Nix, and we'll be on the ground recording and doing interviews. However, I'll be keeping an eye on things, so if something breaks, I might cut into the feed. But plan on no episode next week. I know. I'm trying to give you a warning now. Now's a great time to buy the dip, though. We have a new URL for River. 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If you want to get access to liquidity without selling your Bitcoin, Salt Lending. You can get access to your Bitcoin without having to sell it, and they have, I can attest, a system to make it easy to track your overall loan-to-value ratio so you can make sure you don't lose your Bitcoin. And they'll also let you cover the gap with stablecoins. It's not bad. So there you go. Support the show by doing what you do. Thank you, everybody.

0: I really appreciate the boost this week. I am struggling with some health problems, and it's been a hard week. And I'll tell you, what was a seriously motivating thing was seeing This Week in Bitcoin once again get to number one on the Fountain charts, thanks to your boost. You guys are bringing in new listeners with that, and I really appreciate it. And, you know, maybe this isn't one of my bangers, but I'm here because of you. And it meant a lot this week. So sometimes it's not just the monetary thing. It's just the value, the recognition of the value, too. So thank you, everybody. And we start this week with OB, who is our baller booster with 50,000 sats. Hey, OB came in from Fountain, says, it sounds like Rogan is a Bitcoin guy. He was quoting me when I played a clip last week. He says, Rogan is well aware of Bitcoin and the monetary problem when, Andrew Antonopoulos came on in 2016. Well, though he really hasn't spoken about it since, probably for a reason. I think he knows, and he's worried about his influence, good or bad. His endorsement could incentivize speculation or accelerate adoption. Slower Bitcoin adoption is better for the world, but not likely, IMO. Gradually, then suddenly, isn't just a meme, it's historically relevant. Careful, 1 million Bitcoin is painful for so many, probably even Bitcoiners. You know, I agree. We're moving real fast these days, Obi. We're moving real fast. And people still don't know the difference between meme coins and Bitcoin, between crypto and Bitcoin. People don't understand what makes something a good asset. They don't understand what makes something good money yet. They don't all need to, but I sure would love to see at least a few more. You know, we're moving really fast. People don't even understand what they're getting into yet. I guess this always does happen. Maybe a little price cooling will slow some of that for a bit and give us plebs a chance to stack at a little bit more reasonable prices. It's funny how 80,000 feels reasonable now. You know, if you go back to October, I'd be like, oh my God, 80,000? What? But now it's like, oh, what a great deal. Appreciate the baller boost. Thank you, OB. Hope to hear from you again. A-Train's here with 20,000 sats.
1: Fun will now commence.
0: Thanks for the value. So I've heard some forward-thinking stories about future uses of Bitcoin, like using mining to stabilize power grids. Can you do a future show with ideas on future uses of Bitcoin, be it banking or infrastructure use? Thanks again, Andrew. So I don't know if you might be new, Andrew. One of my favorite topics is, and that's kind of maybe why I've pulled back on it, because I've talked about it too much for a while. I think it's remarkable how Bitcoin is a lens in which I begin to understand other industries too. I had no idea about how demand response worked in the power grid. And I had no idea that we had these 50,000, 30,000 are the cheap ones, these just ginormous, loud machines that we have deployed in places that do nothing but waste power. It's just great. Or think about all of those different methane off-gassing pipes out there that we could cap. We could cap and we could mine that energy. I think it's going to be a revolution. Yeah, I'll try to find a good story to talk about in the future. Thanks for the boost, Andrew. Appreciate it. Joe Stones is here with a row of ducks. That's 2,222 sats. We're treading a fine line between accelerating the downfall of shitcoins and turning the normies off from crypto. Yeah, including Bitcoin. Do you think the average Joe can understand the fundamental differences? The opinions outside the echo chamber seem woefully uninformed. I've been really feeling that, Joe. I've been really feeling that recently. The thing is, what I believe happens is meme coins or things like Doge, right? The last cycle, it was the Doge coin, right? We've kind of forgotten the Doge actually used to mean a coin. Those things would get a lot of attention. And then people would confuse, what's the difference between Doge and Bitcoin? I don't understand. What's the difference? And then many cycles before that, Joe, it was things like Bitcoin and Litecoin. So this has been a constant problem. And one of the key things that I think people fail to appreciate and understand is, A, the network effect. This is true for all technologies. The network effect always has a massive influence. Two, there will never be another Bitcoin because everything else that's going to get created after Bitcoin is going to have a founder or a team. Some of these have marketing departments, and they're not fairly distributed. And those two things, network effect and fair distribution, are some of the key differentiators between meme coins and Bitcoin. But people don't understand. They've lived a fiat lifestyle for so long, their whole lives. They grew up and they don't know anything else. You know, they're a fish in the ocean. And we're up here saying there's a whole other world. You just need an air tank. Thank you. Appreciate the boost, Joe. And it's a good question and one I'd love to hear more thoughts on. Oppie 1984 is here with 4,000 sats.
1: This is the way.
0: Hey there, Oppie. Good to hear from you.
2: Why you gotta put numbers and letters together? Why can't you just go f*** yourself?
0: My cold storage is a paper wallet stored in an Altoid-style tin that is locked in a fireproof wall safe. I print my paper wallets on a laptop. I print my paper wallets on a laptop that I ran DBAN on. Oh, I see. And then I installed Mint 19.1 to cover over that. The laptop is permanently air-gapped, and the only connection it has is a USB connection to an old dumb laser printer. I run Bitcoin paper wallet locally to generate new wallets as needed. It may not be military-grade encryption, but it works for me and my humble little stack. Avi, it sounds like you got a good system there. I also think, you know, you could always incorporate like some seed plates, something like that, something metal in that safe. I don't. After hearing from some listeners in the California wildfires, I don't trust those fireproof safes anymore. I heard from listeners that lost stuff inside the safe, just cooked. I have not heard from anybody that did metal plates though. So I'm assuming those people did okay. But it's something to consider. You could always work that in there if you want to. Appreciate the boost, and thanks for telling me about the setup. That made me think I'd love to kind of go through an exercise like that with my kids one day. I might do that. VaultByte comes in with 2,121 sats.
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0: 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Very nice. Thanks for the tip on that. I had not seen that before. Yeah, you make a good point, as long as the signing device is secure, right? That's a good point, too. Thanks, Vault. One Dull Geek's here with 4,444 sats. That's two rows of birds. That's a big old stack of birds. You could be a McDuck or you could be an Aflac duck.
4: Aflac! This old duck still got it.
0: When I use a hardware wallet, I have my private keys on that wallet. I don't have them on the mobile wallet. So I don't understand what you mean by trusting a mobile wallet when it's paired to a hardware wallet. As far as supporting the show, I didn't even know you existed until you showed up in Fountain, and I immediately trusted the fact that it was users sending their support as an indication that this was a quality podcast and way more than just fiat marketing. Thanks for not blasting my ear holes with the fiat mindset. Oh, with the fiat ads. Yeah, that's One Dull Geek nailed it. Nailed it.
5: Coming in hot with the boost.
0: I think that's your boost. When I saw this come in earlier this week, I realized, the Jade is great with the green wallet. There's a lot of options there. You're right on that count. You're technically you're right, and that's the best kind of right. You're making me reconsider my mobile device hesitation. I have to say, thank you for the boost, and glad you found us. It's always nice to hear from you. Amorphage? Come on! Amorphous sausage is what I'm going with. Came in with 3,500 sats. A little thought experiment for you. There's a bang. We're all KO. We're all knocked out. We wake up. Everybody has a wristband with sats on it. Everyone's money has been converted to sats. There is no more cash, credit cards, etc. No more fiat. Only Bitcoin, stocks, bonds, housing, and other assets. Everybody can pay with Bitcoin Lightning and knows how it works. Is the world a better place or worse? I'm curious. I'll provide my answer next week. The only way the world could be better is if there was software solutions to help these people manage this safely, and then also transact safely and securely, right? Because it's like giving everyone the internet, which we did with smartphones. You know what I mean, though? It's putting TCP/IP on everyone's wrist, essentially, is what you're asking me. Okay. Well, now the application stack that runs on top of that, it can't be centralized. Like we saw the Chivo wallet in El Salvador was centralized. There's ways you can kind of mess up the implementation. This goes back to maybe a little bit slower adoption's better because we get time to work out these UI issues and the software stack issue. I have to say, I don't know if it happened tomorrow, if the world would be better. Ultimately, I think it would, but I think it would take years. That's like literally taking all the fish out of water at once and then telling them to calm down and just breathe normally. You know what I mean? I'd love to hear your answer though. Thanks for the boost. And maybe give me a little help on that there username, too. Appreciate it. Tierra comes in with 6,222 sats. I'm probably not getting that one right either. There's some new boosters. This is great to see. And I'm making a horrible impression, which is bad to see. I'm not on my game this episode, but I really appreciate the boost. And Tierra writes, I do use my phone for my main custody setup, but as part of my multi-sig, it's 3 of 4 multi-sig where I have a tap signer, a Jade, not the plus version, Trezor Model T, and my phone. Wow. Nice setup. Okay. Look, you know, I think there's some logic in kind of trying different wallets like that too, because then you are diffusing the risk in a sense, right? You know, you're not necessarily vulnerable if one particular one gets compromised at some point in the future. I mean, it's a little bit more to manage. The multi-sig can be managed all on the phone using Nunchuck Wallet.
1: Oh, yeah.
0: Nunchuck Wallet is great for that. The setup always requires at least one hardware wallet to be available to spend the funds, making it so that the phone plays a lesser role in the overall security of the multi-sig. And it's really there for most of the times as a watch only and always to build transactions for future spending. I so far have been loving this wallet setup, and I'm planning on upgrading some of my other hardware wallets, like switching to the Trezor or the Cold Card Q or Mark IV. I can give a big endorsement to the Mark IV. I have one Trezor, and I have many Mark IVs. I really like the Cold Card. I don't love the Q. I just think it's maybe more than I need, although I could be convinced. I do think some of the functionality would be nice. But I also, the only problem with the Cold Card Q for me, it looks like a Bitcoin wallet or something. I mean, it looks like something you want to steal. Cold Card Q, go Google it right now. It looks like something you'd want to steal. So you break into somebody, I'm taking that, you know? But the Mark IV, I mean, it looks like, you know, a classroom calculator, basically. If you don't know what you're looking at, who cares? I'm leaving that piece of crap. The thing's like a $15 calculator. I'm leaving it. You know? I mean, I know it's stupid, security through obscurity, but it's something I think about. Thank you for the boost. It's really nice to hear from you. Sir Naxalot's here with 4,321 sats.
5: He's a good guy.
6: He's a real good guy.
7: No, he's a great guy.
0: On using a PC to Bitcoin, I don't own one. I use multiple phones and I feel secure, but not having a PC sure makes running a node hard. I'm breaking down in the near future and I'm going to buy a laptop and then I will run my own node. I love the Bitcoin well and I love this week in Bitcoin. Well, thank you. Nice to hear from you, sir. Really stoked to hear you're going to do a node. Let me know how that goes and what route you take. And I always hear good things about Albi Hub, but there's a lot of options there. Interesting to also hear from somebody that doesn't have a PC. Is anybody else listening out there that doesn't have a personal computer, a PC? I don't hear that very often. Fascinating. And I'm really glad that you're listening. Ace Ackerman's here with a row of ducks. Not at financial advice, but my understanding is that Bitcoin rewards programs are considered a rebate and not taxable, but if you were to sell those earned sats, that would be a taxable event. Simple solution, never sell your sack. You're right, Ace. That's what we looked up too after the show. That's what I was able to figure out. And I guess your cost basis would have to be when you earn the rewards, so you would be dependent on the platform to essentially generate your report, which I'm sure things like River and Fold do that. So it's not really an issue. Yeah, so Bitcoin rewards, I'm all about it because I don't ever plan to sell those sats. And they're just like, I call it passive stacking. It's my way to passive stack. And so when I have moments like right now when the price is dipping and I'm like, oh God, I wish we could just go in big right now, I have a little bit of peace in knowing that, well, when I pay my bills, I'm stacking some sats. When we buy some groceries or whatever we're doing, I'm stacking some sats. And I'm getting a little bit more sats right now while I do those things. And so it doesn't completely get rid of the FOMO. But it does help knowing that, well, I'm always stacking. Thanks, Ace. Appreciate it. Moonite's here with a row of ducks. Hey! I'm with you on trusting my desktop and a hardware wallet more than my Graphene OS phone with an air gap signer. I love the multi-sig combo of Nunchuck plus tap signer from my walking around wallet, but for some reason I feel safer with my single sig on my home Ubuntu desktop that's offline 99% of the time. I've been trying to get over this because multi-sig is far and away the safer way to go, and Nunchuck does make it so easy. Look at that, another good plug for Nunchuck. I think, Moon and I, you and I have been in the exact headspace, right? Maybe, I don't know, are you like me? Maybe you've been using desktop computers for a while, maybe built a few of them yourselves. You know, I don't think I know of a more secure system than the desktop systems I've built, you know, with the run Linux. I don't quite know what's in the phone, but I know what's in that system from, you know, bolts and fans all the way up to the software stack. And so I think that's part of, and, you know what else it is? If the power supply dies in that PC, I swap out the power supply. If something dies in the charging components for the cell phone, I got to toss the whole phone, right? If there is a memory issue or a single disk issue or even a file system corruption issue, I know how to go into a live boot environment and try to repair the file system and maybe mount the file system and rescue files. Maybe I could do that with a phone. Maybe I can't, right? So it's like just the doomsday scenarios. I know how to handle those on the PC as well. And I think that plays a factor too. And I'd be curious, Mononite, if that's true for you as well. Monty's here with Aroa Ducks. I got my Albi Hub set up. That's great. That's awesome. I tried several times to get Nick's Bitcoin up and running, but I just couldn't get it to build. Albi, though, I had up in about 10 minutes. Any suggestions on getting going with my own Lightning wallet? I opened a channel as part of my setup. Anything else I should know? Well, you're definitely going to want to play around, Monty, with Albi Go. That is a really simple but functional Lightning wallet that just plugs right into your Albi Hub. You could also look into Zeus wallet. Also connects to your Albi Hub. Very good wallet. And could solve some of your problems for you, like channel management, too, potentially. And you'd have to dig into that, though. Man, I'm so stoked for you. Congratulations. We got another node on the network. I hope when I go check the state of the network, we see the numbers ticking up over there. Now, the channels is a thing. You know, you got to pick and choose AQIN or whatever it is, ACQIN, if that's in the list still. I would definitely recommend that one. Opening channels to somebody like Kraken also gets you well-placed in the network. It does take, you know, some sats to do that, but once those sats are in the channels, then you're able to transmit back and forth. And when you close the channels, you do get the sats back. Thanks for boosting in, Monty. Good to hear from you. Block 7 is here with 5,000 sats.
1: Never tell me the odds.
0: And he just says, boost!
5: Boost!
0: Thank you. Appreciate it. Neural P's here with 5,000 sats.
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0: No message, just the value. Scuffed is here with 7,222 sats.
7: Pew, pew, pew.
0: He says, thanks for your insights on Fold. I think I'll at least get a debit card and pay some bills through it. What do I have to lose? Yeah, that's what I figured. And I actually ended up liking the way I reorganized it. So now, you know, not everything's coming out of one checking account. So we just do two transfers a month to Fold to cover the bills at the beginning of the month and the second half of the month. And it keeps the volume down in the main checking account. It's been way better. Just that, you know, separation of bills and main checking. And then getting the sats on there is pretty great. And, you know, that debit card, check out some of those merchant boosts. You can get like 5% back sats on some of that stuff. He continues, the state of the network has gained one more node.
8: Yes!
0: All right. I set mine up using Start9, a VM that I have running inside Proxmox. I already had a Proxmox cluster going. And I also installed Electors, which is Electrum running on Rust. Nice. So I can interface with the Sparrow wallet securely. Oh, yes. This is so fun. And it really has broadened my understanding of this whole Bitcoin thing. I'd encourage everyone to try it. I'm going to give that a ding, too. That is a great story. And it really does help you understand Bitcoin. Sparrow is one of the best tools in this space, and it helps you understand where you're spending your Bitcoin and not, you know, like I can use it to make sure that I don't mix KYC to non-KYC Bitcoin very easily. Love that whole setup, dude. Well done, Scuffed. That's really great. That is really great. VCP's here with 5,000 sats.
9: You're supposed.
0: Love the perspective on eating our vegetables. I have a node, and I think it's the path for all true Bitcoiners. Once I saw how long it took to download the blockchain, it was like seeing the edge of the universe. At that point, the Bitcoin journey. At what point on the Bitcoin journey should a newbie start up a node? I think you got to have some sats. You know, you want a little skin in the game. And I think, you know, you're going to want a wallet. Probably when you get to, you know, if you can, if you're down for a little server shenanigans, different for everybody. When you're ready to set up a desktop wallet and a hardware wallet, great time to get a node up first. And then just have everything use your node as the source of truth from the beginning. That could be the threshold, but, you know, everybody's teach their own. I'd say if you just want to have fun, if you just like distributed computing and you're not going to set up a hardware wallet and a software or like a soft wallet, it's just fun to participate in a distributed computing platform too. So to be honest with you, I'd do it either way, but that's just me. Thanks for the boost. Anonymous comes in with 2,000 sats.
10: You're doing a good job.
0: No message, just the sats. Appreciate that. Nico the Greek not the geek, the Greek, comes in with 4,000 sats. I gotta be careful.
1: Danger zone.
0: Almost blew that. No message, though, just the boost.
5: Danger zone.
0: Thank you. Appreciate that. Thank you, everybody who boosts in. There's a lot below the 2,000 sat cutoff line this week. This is, wow. Gene Bean, I see you down in there. Nice to hear from you as well. Oh, wow. Thank you, everybody. Really appreciate that. First time buying the dip by Coach Rick. Nice, Coach Rick. Good for you. Buy that dip, buddy. All right. So thank you, everybody who boosted in. I will not have an episode next week, so... This was a nice segment. It was nice. I felt like there was a lot of good stuff in there. I'm going to be thinking about that during the down week. I really appreciate it if you wanted to boost in. Before we run, I want to tell you how we did with the SAT streamers out there streaming SATs as they listen. 57 of you did that. Thank you very much.
6: Oh, this is Cajun Spice.
0: All of you helped me stack 108,825 SATs for the show.
6: Oh, boy, they want them without guarantee.
0: Thank you. Now, when you combine that with the boosters, we stacked a grand total of 245,479 sats for the show. This is a value for value show. That means the show's out there for free. The work I do is free. You can distribute it as you like. But if you get some value from the show, I always appreciate if you send it back. Time, talent, or treasure, and of course, a boost is a way to do it in a Bitcoin native way. Every time somebody says Bitcoin isn't used for a transaction, you can shove it in their face with a boost. The easiest way is with Strike or some other way to buy sats, like River or Bitcoin Well, that's on the Lightning Network, and then you send them to Fountain or your Albi Hub, whatever app you choose at podcastapps.com. There's a whole world out there, and then you get new features too. Like with this show, you get transcripts, you get chapters, you get the magic wallet switching technology so you can support the artists and you see their album art and all that. It's pretty great. Thank you, everybody. Who supports the show? I appreciate you. And also, if you recognize that tune, I want to be your friend. I got some updates for you. We've been talking about hardware wallets, and I am now keeping an eye on the BitKey, as I gave one to a family member over the holidays. And a feature that had been rumored is now live, and it's inheritance. And I know this is something that some of you consider. They now have a beneficiary mode. You have your spending mobile key, which gets encrypted with a wrapping key. That wrapped key is then encrypted with your beneficiary's public key. Then both encrypted keys are stored on Block servers. So now nobody involved, Block can't access the key, nobody can see each other's keys, but they have this system all guided by the app to essentially wrap keys and store it on the server. And then, in the event of your death, your beneficiary can go into the BitKey app and say, hey, he's dead, or they're dead, and I need access to their funds. BitKey will then initiate a six-month delay and notify period. They're essentially, for 6 months, you'll get periodic alerts about the claim, and either you or the beneficiary can cancel the process at any time. 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It decrypts your mobile key with the wrapped key, however that works. And now they can co-sign transactions with BitKey servers to move funds over into their own BitKey wallet. So your beneficiary never sees your Bitcoin balance, and it never has access to your funds before any transfers, and they don't get to see your keys. They just have this whole system that they can take care of. Now, the only real downside I see to this is that Block servers are involved. Which is fine. I mean, they're probably going to be around. They're a great, solid company. But, you know, if this is a 30-year thing here, I mean, I don't know. If, like, I set the say I, you know, did BitKeys for my family or whatever. Well, I'd hope I'd make it, like, another 20 years. So is Block servers going to be online in 20 years to do this? That would be my concern here. Now, if I was, you know, later in life, something like that, maybe it would make sense. I don't know. But that's my one kind of note is, to make all this magic happen, their servers are required. But it is going to be probably, I haven't seen this yet, but it'd be a safe bet, this is going to be the smoothest, cleanest, Nubius-friendly beneficiary process out there for a Bitcoin stash. Oklahoma's Strategic Bitcoin Reserve Act, which is HB 1203, has passed the House committee and is advancing for a House floor vote. The bill allows the state to invest 10% of public funds into Bitcoin or any digital assets with a market cap over $500 billion. There has been a couple of states, Montana and I believe North Dakota, their Bitcoin reserve bills have failed. But things are also moving forward, including in the state of Tejas and in the state of Utah. Things are moving pretty good. And a local news station, KXAN in Texas, they covered the Bitcoin reserve bill that's in the works.
1: The state of Texas could begin investing in Bitcoin. Lawmakers got their first look at a bill to create a cryptocurrency reserve. Supporters believe crypto could help the state's bottom line. As Kevin Baskar reports, the idea is also raising concern.
5: Seeking for an alternative to the dollar.
7: Cryptocurrency is what people believe is, in this case, Bitcoin, finite and decentralized, and something that they don't have to worry about governments printing more and more money.
0: It's not something we believe. It's a fact. I'm a little concerned that the chair of this says things like, people believe it's scarce. No, people believe gold is scarce. We know Bitcoin is scarce.
5: Texas Senator Charles Schwartner is behind the bill to establish the Texas Strategic Bitcoin Reserve. The Business and Commerce Committee held a hearing on the proposal on Tuesday. He says the creation will protect the economy from inflation.
7: People are really worried about federal overspending. That's been going on decades, and the inflation that engenders.
8: It can be very, very volatile.
5: Kendall Garrison, the CEO of Amplify Credit Union, explains the possible pitfalls of a crypto reserve.
0: Uh-oh. So Ken, this Ken guy here, he's going to warn us about how volatile crypto is.
5: Kendall Garrison, the CEO of Amplify Credit Union, explains the possible pitfalls of a crypto reserve.
8: Switching from very safe investments that the state of Texas has today, like government bonds, index funds, hedge fund investments, moving to cryptocurrency is really increasing the risk in that portfolio.
5: But Schwartner doesn't think it's as risky as what it seems to be.
7: Bitcoin in particular is the largest cryptocurrency, the one that trades the largest volume. And I think it has the least amount of overall volatility.
8: What I would suggest is they have a very strong, very well thought out investment policy that has a stop loss built into it. So if it decreases more than X percent, then you exit those investments. And on the other side of the coin, if it increases more than X percent, you harvest some of the profits.
5: Kevin Bosker, State of Texas.
0: Boy, that's some bad advice. You know, I think we're too early, especially for these Bitcoin reserve bills. There's so much confusion about Bitcoin and crypto. The word volatility is thrown around as if it's utterance, just the utterance of the word volatility is justification in enough of itself to just stay away from something. Oh, it's volatile. And then he starts talking about buying bonds and other things that are going to have no purchasing power after it's been eroded away by inflation. Not to mention that investors demand higher yields to compensate for inflation risk with bonds. So that puts upward pressure on bond yields and downward pressure on the prices. So, for example, if a bond pays 4% yield and inflation is 3%, like they say, then your real rate of return is 1% on that bond. And, well, most things in life, inflation's been well above 4%. And during periods of high inflation, bonds often experience negative real returns, commonly, which is the very issue that people are concerned about. And this dip flip that they bring on Ken completely misses it because he's just looking at everything through a traditional fiat lens. And there's another mistake their expert makes in here. This will be our final clip of the week here. You noticed, I'm sure, that he says you ought to put some, he had something like, you know, you got to have really good investing policy. I always love when people say that. Yeah. Okay. Great. Great tip. And what you're going to want to do is if that Bitcoin pumps, you're going to want to sell it, you know, and make some of that money back. Maybe that makes sense in some circumstances, you know, like with oil. I don't know, because they can always make more oil for a while, right? Or silver. Maybe that makes more sense with silver. But it's very fiat thinking. And I got a clip here from Larry Leopard. He's going to recount a famous story I've told once before on the show that puts this into perspective. It's the wrong way to think when investing in Bitcoin.
9: It's a mistake that a lot of investors make, I think, and that is to say you've got a gain and you're feeling good about it and you think, oh, this can't last and maybe it's overpriced now and therefore I'll sell it. I bought Microsoft in 86 when it went public, 14 times trailing, growing 40% a year. And I made, I don't know, three times my money on it. And I sold it for a logical reason, actually, because it was the only money I had to make a down payment on a condominium and I wanted to own a condominium. So, but had I held on to it, it turned out it went up another 4,000x and I missed all of that. Wow. Buying, Bitcoin right here is buying Microsoft in its first 5 or 10 years of existence. It's like Manhattan real estate. As he said, you don't want to sell a cornerstone asset that can't be replicated.
0: Let's check in on the state of the network. We end the episode at block height 885,472. The Bitcoin price in USD is 84,470 sats per dollar, 1,184. We are down 22.6% from our all-time high, which was 109,160 on January 19th, 2025. However, reachable Bitcoin nodes is looking real good. 21,903. I'm going to write that down. See, I'm going to compare it in 2 weeks when I'm back. 21,903. You think we can put a few more on there? Bitcoin's doing great. 22% drawdown. You don't even feel it once you've been in here for a little while. Ain't no thing at all. And if you look at the pressures Bitcoin is under right now, it's remarkable it's holding up. I think it deserves even a little bit more of a sale. Let's get those sats even cheaper. We'll see how it's doing when I get back in a couple of weeks. Now, if you'd like links to what I talked about, those will be over at the website, thisweekinbitcoin.show. If you're at Planet Nix or Scale, come say hi and tell me you love the show, of course. And I would love to have you boost in with what you would have liked to have heard from the show, but maybe I missed this week. I'm always trying to make sure I'm catching what you want to hear, or if you have a different take on something, of course. And then last but not least, I want your thoughts on that whole digital gold meme. Is it time to drop it, or do we need to embrace it for just a little bit longer? Now, I'm going to leave you with a value for value track. Last week, I played Disco Ball by JoJo Scott, and you guys once again brought it to number one on the charts this week. I believe that's 4 episodes in a row, and these artists, they notice it. They notice it, and they really appreciate it. So this week, I'm going to play Acetaminophen by Mookie. See you in 2 weeks.

0: Yeah, bro, so I was, like, at Petco with my side hoe.
1: Oh, that kind of commitment.
0: Yeah, well, it was, like, I had to buy her fish, a clownfish.
1: Shit.
0: You know, one of those. Yeah.
1: Blood, blood.
0: What were you doing that day?
1: Oh.
0: We were supposed to be together. Remember, you had Froyo.
2: Froyo? With Ashley?
1: Shit.
0: Wait, oh. Bob. Oh, nah, no, don't talk about Froyo.
3: Once again, today we're joined by Brent. Hello, Brent. How are you?
4: Hey, Alex. I'm good. How are you guys?
2: Well, we're fantastic now that you're here. It's always nice to have a little maple syrup flair. And you know what? I just got back from El Salvador, and there was no maple syrup to be had, except for at Wendy's. But you don't want their maple syrup.
4: Makes sense.
3: You made it back in one piece, huh?
2: I did. I did. I'm feeling, towards the end of the trip, I was actually feeling pretty good. I didn't really want to go. Just go figure, right? But that's just sort of how it goes sometimes. But I'm glad to be back because we've got a packed episode. Not only do we have a special guest coming up, the core developer behind Image, but Alex, you got some new gear in the home lab.
3: It's been a veritable circus of UPS drivers the last couple of weeks. Not only did I get a new 3D printer, I got one of the Bamboo Lab ones, which is awesome, by the way. I also got my 45 home lab server review unit sat on the desk here behind me. Big and chunky boy on the desk. It's like a 4U box. I'm trying to describe to you, you know, through the medium of audio, just how big this thing is. It's like one of those fractal define size cases just flipped on its side and kind of designed to go in a rack. They do ship rubber feet to go with this thing if you want to stand it upright vertically. One of the things I really like about it, actually, is on the front, there's a pair of captive thumb screws. So to get inside, they're on the front of the case. So imagine it's in a rack situation. You've got two captive thumb screws that you twiddle. And once they're loose, you just push the top of the case back a little bit and pop it up. And then you've got access to all of the internals of the case. So they sent me the fully loaded unit, the one with the 6-core Xeon CPU in it, 32 gigs of RAM, 1 terabyte NVMe SSD, and also the 15 pre-wired drive bays, which is just fantastic. So this case, the build quality is the first thing that struck me, really. It is absolutely flawless. This thing is built like a tank, really thick, I assume steel, metal of some description, I assume it's steel. Really thick, good quality machining, no tool marks, the powder coat job is fabulous. It's up there with System 76's build quality from when we took a tour of their factory a few years ago.
4: I don't know about you, Chris, but I'm feeling all sorts of envy.
2: I know. I'm thinking, boy, this sounds like a pretty nice rig. I actually do think I'd want to have it standing out on the table or something. Maybe I wouldn't want it in the rack.
4: Within arm's reach, like Alex, you just give it a slap to prove it's actually there.
2: Yeah, right? So you can give it a good smack. Yeah. So that's the aesthetics of it. Have you taken it much further than that? Just first impressions, I assume, so far.
3: Well, the CPU that's in there is a Xeon 3204 from 2018 with a 1.8 or 1.9. The internet can't quite agree on the core base clock of this CPU. 32 gigs of RAM that's in there is ECC memory, and the 1 terabyte SSD is an NVMe one, as I mentioned. I find it really interesting that they went with a Xeon CPU, and there's obviously some reasons why you would do that. If you look at the PCIe lanes that a Xeon affords you, it basically enables them to put the HBA card directly onto the Supermicro motherboard that ships in this thing. It's an X11 SBH motherboard. I opted for the one with the SFP plus 10 gig pair of NICs in it. They do make a standard RJ45 variant as well.
4: Alex, I heard you say 2018 in there. Does that seem quite old these days?
3: Yes. And there is no way around that. It's a 6-core CPU with no media encoding engines either. So there's no quick sync with this chip. That single decision led me down a bit of a path of thinking, who is this box for? Because when we had Doug and Mitch on a couple of weeks ago, talking about how it's big, strong, fast, stable storage, all that kind of stuff, you know, the performance for just storage is really good, you know? But the minute I have a server on in my house 24/7, I'm looking at what else can it be doing. You know, I want to be doing Image. I want to be running Image on it and doing a bunch of machine learning tasks on it. I want to be doing Jellyfin or Plex or whatever and doing a bunch of transcoding on it, maybe for, you know, remote media streaming, that kind of stuff. And I find the choice of a 6-core CPU with a sub 2 gigahertz clock speed from 5 years ago peculiar. I understand that the choice of motherboard is probably what precipitated the choice of CPU. because certain motherboards have certain features like HBAs built into them like this one does, and it supports up to 2 terabytes of RAM because it's a Xeon chip, all this kind of stuff. Like, there's a lot of very valid reasons for doing a Xeon. However, if you're putting this in a home lab, it's in the name. It's probably going in my home. And for most people at home, you are using a box with 15 hard drive slots to store some kind of media, probably. You might be a video editor, and I can't imagine that's a huge use case, although certainly there will be a bunch of YouTubers that use this as their primary video editing storage system. But I've got to imagine that most people building these or using these cases to build servers are doing things like Unraid and TrueNAS and Perfect Media Servers, dare I say, all that kind of stuff. And so why wouldn't you put a CPU in it that has hardware media encoding? It really confuses me as to, it, you know, the identity of the product a little bit.
2: I bet it is predicated on the motherboard. And I wonder if just describing which motherboard and CPU are coming in the system sort of solves this problem. So then you just know before you pull the trigger here. And maybe some folks don't care about QuickSync.
3: I mean, that is a thing, right? You can just buy the chassis on its own, the case on its own, for about $800. So the fully loaded unit that they sent me, which, full disclosure, I did not pay for, the full unit is $2,000. They sell a version of just the case for about $900, and then the case and a power supply for $900, and then just the case is about $800.
2: Right. So you could, I guess, get that one and put your own motherboard and CPU in.
3: Absolutely, yeah. And if you look at what Wendell's up to on Level 1 Techs, that's exactly what he's doing. He's putting some like AMD EPIC server chip in there and balls to the wall, fast as NVMe it can possibly be. It's kind of nuts.
2: I want that one.
3: But so this got me thinking about, you know, for $800, let's review just the chassis on its own for a second. For $800, what else could I buy? And the obvious choice for me, at least, is the Rosewill LSV4500U, which is a bit deeper and a bit longer, and it only has 12 drive bays with the hot swap loading out the front rather than out the top like this one. So, I mean, that's kind of a wash. Like, if you want to load the hard drives in and out the front of the case without having to pull it in and out on rails, maybe you consider that a pro. If you like that kind of thing, then the 45 drives with 15 versus 12 is a pro for that one. So that's really a wash for me, the 12 versus 15 slots.
2: I don't know. I think I'd probably rather have the 15 drives, and then I don't also have to put them in sleds.
3: Yeah, that is a thing. I mean, the drive bays at the front of this thing are toolless. So that's pretty cool. But, you know, the other thing I think about is 5 years ago when this CPU was birthed into the world, hard drive sizes were 8, 10, 12-ish terabytes. And so 15 slots back then was, air quotes, only 150 terabytes, which is still a hell of a lot of terabytes. Now, 20 terabyte hard drives are $300 a pop, which, okay, is not cheap, but in terms of a rational purchasing decision, you know, you could quite easily put 300 terabytes in this box now in that same density, which is, if you're using 300 terabytes at home, I'd love to know what for, if it's a totally legal application. That's all I'll say.
2: Oh, I could see it. I could see it. Yeah. These days, especially with large models and, you know, somebody wanted to bring all their media for a media production company, I could see it. You're talking, this is a device that lives between the consumer, like the NAS for consumers, and the enterprise, right?
3: Yep.
2: This is a 15 drive bay system. And in the case with the fully loaded one, it comes with a 2018 processor. But that kind of makes sense if you're coming from an enterprise design standpoint. So it's for very serious folks. And an $800 starting entry point for just a chassis and the backplane for people that are pretty serious seems about right, when you can put 15 drives in there and you can put your own motherboard in there if you want and your own CPU. Yeah, I mean, that sounds kind of nice. It is a bit expensive, but it sounds really nice for people that are serious.
3: It is absolutely a really nice bit of kit. It's a premium build quality, and I've got no complaints about it, really. I just wish that it was $500 or $600, not $800.
2: Oh, yeah.
3: And then it would be a totally different equation for me, because at that price point, it becomes the de facto like standard unit of deployment for home labbers and folks looking to build Unraid servers and that kind of
2: thing. What if they came out with the HL12? you know, the HL12, 12 bays, $500. Because I don't really know if it's the slots you're after. It's you want something that's quality, right? You're going to put this in your home.
3: Craftsmanship.
2: It's going to have your home pictures on there. Right. Craftsmanship. I think that counts for something.
3: It does, which leads me to a little bit of the software experience out of the box that I had some issues with too, unfortunately. So the image they shipped to me had Rocky Linux on the SSD. And the first thing I did was try to log in, as you can imagine. So first of all, I had to look for the IPMI password, which was printed on a tiny little sticker on the motherboard. Their documentation, unfortunately, told me it would be printed on a white sticker on the side of the case that wasn't present. So I had to go spelunking on the internet and find that Supermicro motherboards, as of 2019, put this unique password on the motherboard. Then I spent a while trying to get that password in with the correct username of admin, and then realizing that admin had to be all caps. It was case sensitive. So it literally took me half an hour to turn it on. That's on me, some of it, you know, but some of it's on the documentation too. Once I then got the system booted up, I was presented with a GNOME login screen, and I was like, oh, username 45 drives. So I look in the documentation for the Homelab server, which is like 100 pages long. I had to get to page 61 before I found out what that username and password was, and it was wrong. It told me the username was root and the password was correct, but it was for the user 45 drives, not the user root. So, you know, some teething issues there, nothing major, just some small niggles to fix in the documentation. Then I loaded up the terminal once I got logged in and thought, cool, right, time to update packages, as you do, like a reflex after you've used Linux for a long time.
2: Absolutely.
3: And I had to do --skip broken --fix something. Like, I had to pass three different parameters to ignore all sorts of shenanigans that was going on with DNF in order to fix a bunch of out-of-the-box broken packages, which was a bit disappointing.
2: Hmm. That is. I'm not, you know, I'm not sure if I'm actually even just thrilled with the choice of Rocky. I do, again, I see it from the enterprise perspective.
3: Well, I think they ship Rocky because they can do cockpit modules, and they spent a bunch of time on their Houston UI, which is actually based on top of cockpit, and they've shipped some custom modules in there which let you see which drive is in which physical slot on the system. Some proper system integrator level stuff, which is brilliant. That's exactly what I want to see at this price point. And then the only final niggle I had was I loaded up Firefox because it has a desktop. For some reason, this server comes pre-installed with a desktop. Whatever, that's fine. And Firefox had someone else's browser history in it, presumably the tech that was setting up the server. Like, it was looking at Supermicro fan control and a bunch of other stuff that they Googled and gone through the GitHub link and downloaded the script. And I was just thinking to myself, that cheapens it a little bit, because I would have expected them to have a pre-made golden image with all of that stuff removed. And, you know, I come from the enterprise world with Red Hat for a long time, where building those kinds of experiences, out-of-the-box experiences, is exactly what tools like Satellite and Ansible have been doing for years and years and years. And I wonder why that wasn't done here.
2: It was a custom bespoke edition, Alex.
3: Yeah, just for me.
2: I would imagine, too, like, that image is probably going to be something they're developing quite a bit. There'll be probably updates they're shipping.
3: Yeah.
2: But knowing you, I don't really see you wanting to run Rocky in production. Are you planning to keep Rocky installed on there, or are you going to try going with something else?
3: I want to try putting Nix on this bad boy.
2: There you go.
3: I actually want to do a full-on Nix OS server. One of the guys I work with has been showing me some really ninja-level stuff with Nix and systemd nspawn containers, and how he's configuring that with a helper script as part of his Flake setup. I'll get in some details into that over the next few weeks, months, because it's pretty complicated and I'm still learning it myself. But it looks amazing. And isolated containers on the host as part of a Nix declarative config, yada, yada, yada.
2: Yeah.
3: It's pretty cool stuff.
2: I'm feeling you. That's why I want to do our server here at the studio as Nix. We almost went Proxmox, and then I started thinking about it. I'm like, wait a minute.
3: We've missed the window, Chris. It's mid-November. We should have done Nix November.
2: I know. All right.
3: Nix New Year, maybe.
2: But so, I mean, it really, you should have no problem, right? It's a standard PC. It's an x86 box.
3: Yeah,
2: Nix should just load right on there.
3: It's just a Xeon box with a CPU and memory, right? It's just a Linux box, right? At the end of the day.
2: I know it's early, but I mark my words, in a couple of years, hardware vendors like 45 drives and 45 home lab. And I also think IX Systems, they will realize that to achieve the level of quality and reliability they want, it will be in their best interest to ship this hardware with NixOS.
3: Mm-hmm.
2: I had an absolutely fascinating conversation with an individual in El Salvador who's shipping hardware to stores. And by a process of elimination, they started with Debian and went through everything else. And by a process of elimination, they're now using NixOS because of its quick ability to deploy, recover, and do all that stuff that they need. I think a lot of hardware vendors are going to get there. So I'm, you know, you'll have to keep us updated on what it's like to run it on this machine.
3: Well, I absolutely will. So I think the way I'm going to split my home lab up now is I'm going to keep my existing server with the i5-8500 CPU in it and QuickSync. I'm going to keep that for all the mundane sort of media serving tasks that I have in the house. And then this one is going to be straight up like business suit and tie, you know, photo storage, Nextcloud, that kind of stuff that... you know, I'm going to throw a few hard drives in there and do ZFS, all that kind of stuff. So I think for me, it'd be nice to have that separation of duties as well between a, like a serious server and a fun server. Do I need it? No, but it is fun as hell.
4: Alex, I know often when you're reviewing these kind of units, energy consumption comes to mind for you. Have you measured this yet?
3: Now, whilst I don't have 15 hard drives to load this thing up with, what I can tell you is what the standby power consumption is, because this thing has a BMC built into it for proper IPMI because it's a Supermicro server motherboard. So just turned off, plugged in with just the BMC on is 23 watts, which if you consider that is already more than most of those small form factor, like 1 liter PCs on its own.
2: True.
3: Gives you an idea of things.
2: But better than those Dells that we have plugged in upstairs.
3: Yeah, you can't throw 2 terabytes of RAM into a micro PC, can you?
2: I mean, the more we talk about it, I really see how this fits between like a 1 liter PC home lab machine and also like a huge used like super micro or old Dell or HP rack unit.
3: Just powered at Rocky Linux, just at the desktop, no hard drives installed, nothing like that. Roughly 120 watts. It's a Xeon at the end of the day, and that has some ramifications with energy usage. So if you compare that to like the i5-8500, for example, that's drawing 10 to 15 watts at idle. Okay, you've got a bunch of hard drives in that box too, but
2: that's again where it'd be really nice to have QuickSync in that CPU so you could throw a few more tasks at it.
3: Yeah. Now, it's a server, so they've put server-grade fans in it. The CPU itself doesn't have any fans on the heatsink, so that should give you an idea of the level of noise that you can expect from the other fans in the chassis too. You could legitimately condition the air in your house with this thing if you put a HEPA filter on the front of it. The airflow is quite impressive. So a big thanks to 45 Drives for sending that unit over for review, and you'll be hearing more about that in the upcoming episodes.
2: Tailscale.com/self-hosted. Head on over there to get a free account for up to 100 devices. That's not a limited time thing. And it's a great way to support the show. You get 100 devices, and you can see that Tailscale truly is simple and secure. And you know we love that it's built on WireGuard. It'll get up and running in just minutes. Tailscale is so great when you're traveling. I mean, it's fantastic if you just work from home and you want to have a secure connection to maybe a VPS and something that's running on your local machine and a phone. You can kind of create your own mesh network across all those different networks. That's really handy. But man... oh, man, when I'm traveling, oh, boy, is it great. Knowing that every photo I was taking, every contact I was saving, everything was being synced securely over Tailscale to my Nextcloud box, that's a level of peace of mind that I just haven't really been able to describe before when I'm joining like an airport Wi-Fi in El Salvador. I just love knowing that all my information's protected by Tailscale. And Tailscale traverse double NAT like it's nothing. When I'm switching between networks, going between weird cellular providers I've never heard of and onto an Airbnb Wi-Fi, Tailscale never missed a beat. My connections between my servers, my computers, my mobile devices, even some of my appliances was just bulletproof. I was managing my power input on my Victron system using a subnet router on my LAN in my RV connected over

0: and it's a great way to support the show. So it's tailscale.com/self-hosted.
1: Well, 2 weeks ago, we talked about the Vergecast and their big self-hosting podcast episode. And in that, they interviewed Alex, who is the lead developer for the Image project. Now, Image is ostensibly a Google Photos self-hosted replacement, or at least that's what it's trying to be. So Chris and I sat down with him to talk through the future of the project and the roadmap and also, you know, open source sustainability and that kind of thing.
0: So we finally got Alex on the show, the developer of Image, and it's kind of great timing because version 1.8.6 just came out. And Alex, welcome to Self-Hosted, and sorry we haven't had you on the show before now.
2: No worry. Thank you for having me. It's a pleasure to be here to talk to you guys and to talk about Image.
0: Well, the new release came out just a couple of days ago as we record. It's got some nice features, I think specifically like around sharing, right?
2: That is correct. Yeah, so this new release, we add the unified sharing for partners. So now if you have multiple partners, you can enable that option. So all of the access of the partners is also showing on your timeline. And this make browsing experience a lot better. So you don't have to switch to the sharing tab and then click on each partner to see the new media, but now just in your timeline. But there are a lot of caveat as this is the basic version. The searching is not including the partner media yet. And the only thing that share on that media is the location for now.
1: That's fantastic, because if you think about how most people actually use a photo solution, right? My wife is taking pictures of my kid. I'm taking pictures of my kid. And we probably both want to see pictures of our kid, right? And so it's a family unit thing. And a lot of the self-hosted solutions to date don't really take that multi-user within a single household, a single family into account. So I'm absolutely thrilled to hear that you guys are.
2: Thank you. And I think this is coming from a lot of my own use case as well, because
1: scratch your own itch. That's the best way to develop software, in my opinion.
2: Yeah, and then we add the new MapTire server to moving away from using the free tire server from OpenStreetMap as their usage policy.
1: I thought that was really funny when I looked at it, because you were like, well, when we were just a small scrappy project, we could get away with using it for free, but now we're kind of a big deal, so we kind of need to do this properly by the book.
2: Yeah, the community, there are some concerns that asking us that we should move away as soon as possible to not overuse their free resources. And we take this change and we move away to a different MapTire server. And it's also giving us the opportunity to build our own layers. So to make it look slicker on the dark and the line mode.
0: I think it does. I think it does. So I want to talk about the audacity of the project for just a moment, because the idea of trying to replace Google Photos kind of seems like an impossible task. And yet version 1.8.6, getting pretty far now with face recognition, sharing support, the location. When I was looking at my pictures from my trip, the new map stuff is really slick. So you are kind of in a transition phase now to a big project, right?
2: Yeah, I would say so. Just to look at Discord member, because they kind of group the new user coming in by day. So when you look at it, you can see it grow. And when I first started Discord, we might have one or two new people coming in the server every day. And now when you look at it, it can reach like 20, 40 people. And then the star on GitHub is also the indication of how the project getting more popular. And also I more often than I would admit that I would browse the internet to see how people is talking about Image. And yeah, we've seen a lot of chatting, and most of the growth are coming from word of mouth.
0: Yeah, it's coming up online all the time now, though. I feel like I see it getting mentioned every week, at least, by some different group online saying they're using it to replace Google Photos. People are recognizing it for a genuine replacement. It's pretty exciting. I just wanted to say congratulations.
2: Thank you. Yeah, one of my goals is to build something for myself. And funny enough, Image may be what it is.
1: You and I have

0: crossed paths a couple of times on Reddit, I think, in the past, and talked about your funding model in particular, in terms of a sustainable model for an open source project. I mean, we've seen Home Assistant with Nebucasa, for example, build a company around an open source project. I think we've also discussed in crossed paths that something like this photo solution is so big in scope that you do almost need a company to support it. Like, you've obviously done amazing work and you've got some fantastic contributors to date, but I wanted to ask you what the plans are for the future of Image as a project and also as a sustainable project in open source.
1: So I think there are one thing that I want to never pivot off is to not making it into some type of paywall. Like some of the open source projects starting out as open source and then they got funding from outside investor and then they got that money pressure to eventually have to make money. So they kind of pivot off the first original idea. So I don't want to do that for Image at all. I want to make it as, you know, something good, something people enjoy using. So that is something that we would never like to move away from. The core team has talked about maybe eventually after the service, the app is more stable, we could think of building a hosting solution for other people. So people that would like to use Image but don't want to host it themselves. So I think that is the, this might be the only way right now to make it as a sustainable business, but by not making it as the main income source at home for all of us, I think that's making it as a sustainable project that keep growing because we don't have to depend on it for our livelihood, right? You still have your day job and you still dedicated your time outside of job in order to build Image. And it's a joy to do that as something I think the whole core team really enjoy because we have such a nice group to chat about technology, code, and just how to beat Google.
2: You love to hear that, right? And really, it's great that while you grow the project and get it to that point where it's stable enough that it could be a product, that you do have the support and income of a day job. And maybe one day those two things merge and Image becomes a bigger part of your income source.
1: Yeah. And that's what I strive to achieve is when it gets to that point where I can replace the income source of Image into my own, that I can support my family and the growth of my family, then that would be fantastic. Like, you got to work on something you love, you make good things for people, and then you also get to earn money from it.
0: Yes, that would be absolutely fantastic. So how could people support the project today?
1: So today there's only donation mean to support the project beside testing and reporting bugs to help us develop the project better. So you can support the project financially from GitHub sponsor or from LibroPay or buy me a coffee. I drink a lot of coffee, so keep the coffee coming.
0: Now, in the Vergecast interview that we talked about on the last self-hosted episode, you're now a super famous big deal developer, right? And the big time on the Vergecast podcast.
1: I wouldn't say so.
0: You talked a little bit about your architectural decisions about splitting it out into microservices and a bunch of Docker containers and stuff like that. Is there anything you wish you'd done differently now, or are there any big changes coming down the pike?
1: Yeah, so the goal is to consolidate some of the services like the proxy container and the web container to put that into the server container to make it less scary when people are looking at the Docker Compose file, because those can't be done. But when I started it, it makes sense to split it up at that moment. And now if we might have found a way just today to make the web not server-side rendering anymore while still keeping that really snappiness when using the app.
0: So with microservice architectures, you have the potential for remote workers and stuff like that.
1: Correct.
0: I mean, I would love to see it where I could distribute the facial recognition, you know. So I just dumped, for example, like 3 or 4 terabytes worth of photos into Image in the last couple of months because you guys are awesome and added external library support, which is amazing. Mwah, chef's kiss. Thank you. But it took like 2 or 3 weeks for it to chew through though all of those images that I had. I've got lots of CPUs in this house. It would have been great if I had an easy way to distribute that task throughout all my systems.
1: Yeah, so actually the idea of breaking down microservices, different containers handle different thing is exactly to serve this use case. So as of now, you can running the machine learning on completely different machine. And if you put a front end of load balancing on it, then you can distributed on multiple nodes because we are not accessing the file on that container, but you are sending the file to those container, and then it would do the referencing and then sending back the data that it needs. The microservice is a little bit more involved because you would need to be able to see the file system similar to the server so that it can access and do the transcoding stuff. But if you have network mounted, you can also do that already.
0: Pretty typical distributed network storage, you know, replication problem there.
1: Yeah. But I think the architecture has been designed exactly for that purpose. And we have a lot of people that already do that.
0: I think that will help you guys as you move towards, you know, eventually a hosted service. You'll be able to pick the cheapest VPS provider that week.
1: Yeah. Linode, maybe?
2: Yeah, we got a great coupon code you can use. Well, I think, you know, for me and probably a lot of people listening, I know Alex too, this is one of the tools that has really been the key to de-Googling so much of my private information. And so privacy and security is super important. I'm just kind of curious to know your thoughts around enabling sharing but keeping people's images safe and secure and how that kind of works from a back-end perspective.
1: Is your question more about at home?
2: Yeah, like say if I wanted to share an image with somebody, would there maybe be like a back-end service like down the road, some sort of intermediary that would be the go-between to share the image so I wouldn't have to expose, say, like my home machine or something? I'm trying to think of ways of sharing images where I don't link someone to my image instance.
1: That's how challenging at the moment, but anything might have a solution.
0: We're on video chat with Alex, dear listeners, and I can see the cogs turning right now live as he's thinking, what if we had some kind of like remote cloud, you know?
2: Yeah, that's what I'm wondering.
0: VPS like linked up or something, you know? That's a great idea, Chris. Feature request right there.
2: Turkey Day's coming, and I'm thinking something that I could, like a page that would be generated that I could share with family, but I wouldn't have to link them. They wouldn't all be necessarily loading it from my direct server.
1: I see. So in that page, you would talk to the image server at home, but that is abstracted in the background. And then it would use the image API in order to pull those, just like a proxy, right? Just like a proxy page. Eventually, this is something that we want, is to build a plugin system for people to build things around image.
2: Mm.
1: The API is compatible with a lot of the languages. So we use open API, so it can generate SDK for Python, for JavaScript, for Rust if you want, for anything that you could think of, right? And then they can use that in order to talk to their server, the image in instant. And now we have one really good tool I would like to mention here is called ImageGo. It's from Simulot. It has this Discord handle. It's a CLI tool. You point it to your Google Tech Al. You don't even have to extract all the zip file that you download. It unzip it and then it parse all the metadata from that JSON file that Google gave you. And then upload everything into image and create the album that come in your Google account. So it's just like one click, go.
2: That's so neat. Yes, I love that. See, it's that plugin system, if that really extended, could be a solution because people could build things around that. Because that's when I really A-B what I miss from Google Photos is like a way to share photos, and I'm not like sharing any of my personal infra, but something down the road like a plugin system. There's all kinds of ways to solve that. I'm thrilled to hear that you guys are thinking more about that too. It's going to be an exciting future as an image user.
0: Absolutely is. Now, I have another question for you, Alex. Ever since the beginning of the project, there's been a banner in your documentation and on your website that says, "Here be dragons, do not do anything serious with this project because it's still under very active development." Do you have any sense or time scale as to how long before we can actually start to, air quotes, depend on Image?
1: You know, in Discord, we have a funny way of saying that it's the any ETA question is a prohibit question. We don't talk about that here.
0: That's fair enough. Don't commit to deadlines on air in particular. I get it.
1: We put that because part of it is Image is very active in development, right? It's like just this last release, the first time ever we push out the first release that if you're not on the same version, you cannot access the instance from your phone at all. Because we changed the underlying API that the only way to resolve the difference is to log out and log back in on the same version. Things like this could happen because we are striving to go to the industry standard for the code base. If anything that we see can be improved for the better future of Image, we will do that. And since there are many, many things that we still can improve, we don't want to prohibit us that to backward compatibility at the moment. But people are striving to get to the point of feature freeze or when the core our architecture is more stable, we would like to eventually remove that banner.
0: I think we all just see the potential of the product and want to start using it. I say product. It's not a product. Project. And we just want to start using it today because like we're all fed up of the cloud nonsense and giving our, you know, machine learning overlord model, you know, so much data. So I think that's the only pressure really from us is that we kind of wish it already existed because the pressures that forced you to create it in the first place are quite powerful.
2: Yeah, very tempting. They're tempting fruit, aren't they? Alex, I'm going to keep using it even with that banner on there. So there. And thank you so much for and thank you to the entire team and everybody that works on it and contributes.
0: Absolutely.
2: I know a lot of us in the self-hosted community are just extremely grateful.
1: Yeah, I would like to shout out to the team too. Everybody in the team is great. They're coming from different backgrounds. We have students from Europe. We have people working in application security, some 11x developer. So the whole team is great. And Bebo is very, you know, welcoming and willing to teach each other. So I want to keep this mindset growing in order to attract more contributor and just to make it a good place to be, not just from using the application, but from developing the application as well.
0: And so if you'd like to contribute, you can go to github.com and image-app, I believe, is the place to go. You've got a couple of hundred contributors already. A few more wouldn't hurt, right?
1: Yep.
0: So a big thank you from me and Chris for joining us on the show today. And I'm sure this won't be the last time that you check in with us. But until next time, thank you very much.
1: Thank you, guys. Thanks, Alex. Thanks, Chris. You guys have a wonderful night.
2: Linode.com/SSH. 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And now Linode is part of Akamai, the Akamai. 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It's just now they're combined with the power of Akamai's global reach. 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
0: Well, it's that time of year, Brent. You messaged me saying, I want to buy some hard drives, and I couldn't refuse the opportunity to sit down with you and discuss hard drives. It's literally my specialist favorite subject in the whole world.
3: Once a year, you get all giddy about getting new hard drives, and I thought I'd join in this year.
0: So here's part one. Brent and I sat down and recorded a few different segments to use over the holiday season, discussing his journey into buying hard drives, some purchasing considerations, all that kind of stuff. We're going to put part two in today's post show, which I believe, Chris, we have a special offer for our members.
2: It is the Black Friday season, after all. So if you've been thinking about becoming a member and support the show and you want to get that post show, use the promo code Black Friday and you'll get $2 off a month for a whole year of the SRE membership. Just go to selfhosted.show/SRE and it's promo code Black Friday, all one word. And then you get the post show, and you get a post show every single episode.
0: So all the way back in 2019, October 2019, 4 years ago, Brent, you and I sat down with Antonio, the developer for MergerFS, and you professed to me in that episode, and public record, no less, that you wanted to take storage more seriously. And here we are, 4 years later, and I think it's about time we cashed that check, huh?
3: Oh, it's long overdue, Alex, and I admit it had been on my mind for 4 years previous to that as well. So I am in bad shape.
0: Yeah, because we were talking about this before we pressed record. And you said to me, I've been buying drives with ZFS in mind in pairs for like the last 8 years.
3: No more than that. Like since my photography career required it, which is, you know, I had been doing photography for 18. So I've got like paired 1 terabyte drives and paired 500 gig backup drives. Like basically anytime I'd buy drives, I would try to pair them because I knew one day I would be smart enough to actually do something about it.
0: And that day is today, is it?
3: Well, I'm hoping it is, but my level of success so far is challenging at best.
0: Well, okay, let's start at the beginning. You mentioned photography. Now, I know that's a career path that was huge for you previously, but now, obviously, with your Nextcloud work, I would imagine your data generation is a little, you know, the velocity is a little slower on that side of things. What kinds of stuff are you looking to store at the moment?
3: Yeah, it's a good question. I think most of my data, at least the big stuff at this point, is archival, to be honest. Like it can just sit there and won't get accessed very often. And it's a read-only probably kind of scenario, if ever.
0: Okay, so that leads me into my next question. If it's archival, do you genuinely need it to be always on, always accessible?
3: I hadn't even considered that because I had just pictured all of my storage being in one box. But tell me what you have in mind.
0: If it's an archival situation, it's not beyond the realms of possibility that you've got a client ringing you up that you had on the books 10 years ago that says, you know that shoot you did in our mine? Could you find that particular, you know, shot of Fred or whatever?
3: I've gotten those emails before.
0: Yeah, I'm sure you have. And you think, right, well, if I just, you know, write down what's on each hard drive, external hard drive in a drawer, for example, that could be a legitimate filing system for that data. The issue with that is bit rot is a thing, and that the keeping those drives just sat in a hard drive, you know, they're not going to last forever. So you could explore something like Amazon's Glacier service, which is a cloud-based long-term archival situation. It's fairly cheap. They do kind of hit you on the retrieval fees, but if this is an archival situation only, maybe it's a decent option.
3: I hadn't considered that at all as my primary source of storage. I had only considered cloud solutions as kind of a offsite copy. I think mostly because I don't know if I trust them with the primary data. Is that one way to look at it? But you're suggesting maybe I have drives in a drawer and also some data there. Is that what you're suggesting?
0: It could be. I mean, the other option is you just have all of that data running all the time in your house and it's always available on top of ZFS so that you've got all the checksumming and beautiful magic that ZFS gives you for data integrity. And then you back that up to Glacier. And the purpose for suggesting that is it would reduce the complexity for you somewhat in terms of having to have a box at a remote house with, as I found out fairly recently, having a remote box in a different country or a different side of the country even if it's in a family house, it's hard sometimes to get access to that. And, you know, the economics of something like rsync.net don't really work out. You know, 7 or 8 terabytes in rsync.net is $70 or $80 a month.
3: Oh, I see what you're saying.
0: Which pays for a remote backup server in no time at all. But Glacier is, from memory, it's $10 for a similar thing or less per month. Like I say, the way they get you is on the retrieval. So if you try and do an expedited retrieval, they'll charge you $10 for 1,000 API requests versus just a standard rate of 3 cents per 1,000 requests.
3: Hence the name Glacier, because it's like only if the world is going wrong do you want to melt that thing.
0: Yeah, they've never actually published what the underlying storage technology is. I suspect it's tape, but we don't actually know. And so it would make sense because I'd imagine they have those tapes in some kind of robot automation system that can actually move a physical piece of media in and out of a specific location. And if you're doing an expedited recovery, that probably means some S hit the fan somewhere and you need that stuff back pretty quick. All right, so let's leave Glacier for a second and talk a little bit more about your local hardware desires. You sent me a list of all the hard drives you've got, and let me just read this to the audience because it's quite glorious. I think you're going to enjoy this.
3: Is it really?
0: Yeah, I liked it. There is a Western Digital 8 terabyte drive (brackets shucked), a Western Digital Red 4 terabyte drive, a Western Digital Caviar Black 2 terabyte drive, 3 Seagate 1.5 terabyte drives, 2 Western Digital Caviar 1 terabyte drives, and 2 500 gig drives. So how many is that? 1, 2, 3, 4, 5, 6, 7, 8, 9, 10. 10 drives, Brent. That's quite a lot.
3: Unfortunately, this doesn't include any of the 2.5-inch like external drives that I've been carrying on all my travels to do, you know, local backups as I go. So there are a couple more of those. Maybe we should throw in the mix, but they might not be useful in this setup. I don't know.
0: And then the next line in our little chat exchange was, but there's data duplication, inefficiencies galore, etc. So really, I have no idea quite how much storage I have. So if we add all of that storage up, dear listeners, it comes to approximately 21.5 terabytes. But your guesstimation on the use of that is somewhere between 8 and 13 terabytes. Is that right?
3: Yeah, I think part of the challenge here is that these drives were never all available at the same time. And so they ended up being generations of storage for me. You know, some would fill up and then they would go on, let's call it long-term storage, and be replaced. And as they filled up, depending on how busy I was at the time or what, it would just kind of get slotted in. And so the data is not extremely well organized. You know, it's organized as well as I could muster along the way. But because of that drive swapping, there's also duplicates of stuff, especially with system backups and things like that. There are multiple copies of that kind of data. And photography projects, sometimes, you know, on one set of drives, there's a project that was half finished. And on the next set of drives, there's the whole project that was finished or something like that. So I think if, you know, we approached this intelligently and got rid of all those duplicates, I would imagine there's way less data than I think there is. But to be honest, I'm just human and I have no idea.
0: You know, what's interesting is I think we've all been there. We've all found an old hard drive in a drawer and gone, you know what? I should back this up. And then a couple of years elapse. And then you find that same hard drive in a drawer and you go, you know what? I should back this hard drive up. And before you know it, you have that hard drive in triplicate somewhere, named slightly differently, you know, every time.
3: Well, the thing for me is like, this is just another iteration of my trying to get that great solution. I mean, you've got Perfect Media server, right? And I've had various versions of tons of hard drives in a box and various versions of having it be functional for me. But it never quite got to the point where I felt really comfortable about the data and that it was, you know, being checked for parity and that if a drive failed, that it wouldn't lose anything, et cetera, et cetera. So I still, despite my, you know, knowing better and my efforts, I have a long way to go, I feel like, which is embarrassing, to be honest.
0: Well, in that case, my suggestion is keep it simple. Do a pair of disks in a ZFS mirror and then never think about it again. I mean, obviously monitor them and all that kind of stuff. But what I mean in terms of you worried about like checksumming and all that kind of stuff, and parity and then data integrity. ZFS gives you all of that out of the box because it doesn't actually care about specific files. ZFS cares about the blocks, the data blocks, and it checks that if a specific block is read from disk and doesn't match the checksum it expects between the two mirrors, it will go away and figure out what the right one is. And then if it can't give you the fully integral data, it just won't give you that piece of data at all, which sounds like a bug. But actually, if you ask me, it's a feature because it means that you're never going to get garbage out of a ZFS system. The other nice thing about doing a pair of drives like that is your unit of expansion becomes really simple. And these days, you can buy 20 terabyte hard drives for $300 each, which isn't cheap, granted, but also for 20 terabytes of mirrored storage, effectively 40 terabytes of raw, 20 terabytes of usable, that's actually not a bad deal at all. The other thing about doing a pair is slot density matters. Mm-hmm. You know, you might have, let's say, four slots in a server. So let's put Brent in the shoes of 5 years in the future, Brent, and this 20 terabyte mirror is full. You think to yourself, well, what can I do here? Well, you could just go and buy another pair of drives of whatever the in vogue size is that year. Let's assume it's 40 terabytes in 5 years' time. And then suddenly you've more than doubled your capacity, but all the old data is still there in its old format for you to, you know, move around between as you see fit. The mental model, it keeps it really simple to understand.
3: You know, that leads me straight into the whole crux of the question that I have today, which feels like a bit of emergency. We're at Black Friday season and a bunch of drives are on sale. And if you look at them in Canadian dollars, I have a potential to save like $200 per drive or something with some of these sales. So my question was, you know, you're suggesting these get the massive most drive that I could possibly muster in my budget and throw those as a pair into, you know, the storage rack that I have here. But it gets me thinking about all these drives that I already have. You know, I've got an 8 terabyte, for instance. Can I just buy an 8 terabyte drive and combine it with that? Like, it seems like maybe that would be far cheaper and maybe that would get me far enough where I could wait a year or two and then get that massive pair later. What do you think about the now versus later question?
0: The same logic applies. Yeah. Get the biggest hard drive your budget will permit to pair with the old one. So even if all you buy today is one 20 terabyte hard drive, for example, pair that with the 8 that you've already got, the 8 terabyte. So your mirror would be an 8 and a 20. You'd be wasting 12 terabytes today, which sounds a bit stupid. But in 6 months' time, when you come across another good deal, and this just allows you to like do dollar cost averaging of hard drives, I guess. So you're buying a hard drive now, one to make the mirror, and then in 6 months' time, all you do is swap out the 8 terabyte for the new 20, for example, resilver it, and suddenly then you've got the full 20 available to you.
3: I had never even considered wasting 12 terabytes just for a couple months.
0: It's a bit of a first world opulent problem, isn't it?
3: But when you put it that way, you know, when you're trying to balance budget and maybe drive slots and things like that, it actually, in a strange way, makes a lot of sense. But it doesn't make it easy to make a choice, does it?
0: No. And the biggest knock against ZFS, really, versus something like MergerFS, which, you know, I'm a great proponent of, is that with ZFS, you have to start with empty drives. So my question to you would be, this 8 terabyte drive, do you have somewhere to put that 8 terabytes whilst you build the new array, right? The new Z pool.
3: It's a very good point. I will admit this 8 terabyte, I also may have broke the connector on it. So it's a little
0: fiddly. It's easy done. It's easy done. So here's the other thing, right? We were talking about the data you wanted to store, and it's all kind of suit and tie businessy data, right? It's real data that cannot be replaced stuff.
3: Yes.
0: Why not use your existing fleet of mismatched hard drives to store some slightly more replaceable stuff instead, using something like MergerFS? Don't worry about the parity on that. And then have two different tiers of data stores within the same box, using MergerFS and and that for on one side for the media, and then ZFS for the suit and tie data on the other.
3: I also hadn't considered that. I'm glad you're here with me. Yeah, and I like the idea of the peace of mind of new drives, because these drives, you know, have been around and just been sitting there as well, and they've traveled across the country in the back of a trailer, etc. So my confidence in these older drives is also surprisingly low. So the idea of buying new drives feels, I don't know, emotionally like a good thing. But I guess that brings me to another question of, you know, if you go to somewhere like diskprices.com to see what the best deal might be, they just by default show you a bunch of used drives. And those seem to have great prices, and they seem like enterprise drives. And I'm just curious your opinion of, you know, if you shouldn't care about drives, they should just be replaceable. Then is that a reasonable avenue to go down?
0: If you're running a data center, yes. If you are a man with less than a dozen hard drives in his house, then each one actually matters, at least a little bit. You could argue that an offsite backup makes that argument a little bit less relevant. But for every time a drive fails, it's extra cost, it's extra cognitive load, it's extra time watching and resilvering and, you know, all that kind of stuff. So from my perspective, you're going to be saving probably 30 or 40% with a used drive versus a brand new one. But you just don't know its history. There's just no way to know how many times Linus Tech Tips has dropped that particular drive, is there?
3: Oh, local drives. Yeah, I guess you're right. The same applies. If I'm not comfortable with the history of the drives that I have in my own care, then I certainly shouldn't be comfortable with the drives that I know not the history.
0: There are certain things in a computer that I will absolutely advocate buying used. RAM, definitely, because you can check that really easily.
3: Really?
0: Yeah.
3: Oh.
0: CPUs, I've only ever had one go bad on me. Motherboards, again, they either typically work or they don't, as long as you check the CPU pins very carefully. Power supplies, you know, typically they're pretty reliable too, as long as they've got all the original, you know, modular cables with them. You don't swap them out with a different manufacturer because the pinouts can be wrong, and then wrong voltages fry things. Obviously a case as well. Obviously that doesn't really matter if that's used or not. But hard drives are the one thing, because they are so delicate and the tolerances are so small and they're so fragile, I just don't mess about with them.
3: Well, that's great advice. Thank you, Alex. It feels like now I just got to open my wallet, see what I get shipped here this week.
2: 45homelab.com. 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
3: Well, Alex, thanks so much for your insights. As always, I should just listen to what you say and just go and do it. So thank you for that.
0: Oh, stop.
3: But I bet you we've got a whole bunch of boosts we should go through.
2: We have a nice batch this week. We can't always fit them all for runtime, but Bam Ham 182 comes in with 34,567 sats using Podverse this week. And they write, I appreciated hearing about the backups as I'm building a backup server. I've got an Elite Desk 800 G3 SFF for $40 on eBay.
3: $40? That's amazing.
0: That's what I'm saying. That's what I keep saying about these 1 liter PCs, man. Like, yep. They are bargain of the century.
2: And it has 2 3.5 NVMe drives in it. I bought the Easy Stores, which will replace some drives in my main Z pool. These will go into the Elite Desk. If all goes as planned, the box will go to a friend's house and is off all the time, but it'll turn on at night and sync the data through WireGuard and then turn back off. I switched from pfSense to OpenSense with all of the WireGuard drama, and then from OpenSense to NixOS because I came more and more familiar with NixOS. Absolutely no regrets so far. I love having full control and not having things I don't need running 24/7. I recently wanted to swap out a Dell Wise I was using for a T740. I was able to get the T740 running with a very similar config, swap the boxes in it without the family even realizing I had done it.
0: Nice job,
3: nice.
0: Dude.
3: I have a question here. Given these little 1 liter PCs and they just sip power, why would you bother turning them on and off at night like that?
0: It's probably not your power bill.
2: It's not your power, right? So even a little bit's still something, right?
3: Yeah, but I just worry about, mechanical hard drives spinning up, spinning down. Is that a consideration here, or am I just, worrying for no reason?
0: It is a consideration. It adds significant complexity to all of your monitoring as well. Also, the exit conditions of the backup scripts itself, it becomes a consideration too. Like if the server's on all the time, you don't have to have any of those considerations. You just can assume it's always on. And if ZFS tries to do a replication, it will say, well, you're already doing a replication, dummy. Don't try and do another one. Whereas if it's in the middle of one and it shuts the computer down, and then, let's say you just took a trip, hypothetical example, and you're dumping 100 gigs worth of pictures onto your local system, that could easily take a couple of days or more to upload to the remote site. And in that case, you've got to plan for that, okay, one-off eventuality, that unusual eventuality, but you've still got to plan for it. And it, like I say, it just adds complexity to the whole situation. And, reading the rest of this comment, you're clearly a gentleman that appreciates the finer things in life by ditching any non-declarative OS, right? So,
3: Look at us go.
2: I love it. That's right. The gentleman's OS. I think it's a pretty solid setup. I totally get turning it on and off to save power, although I have a similar setup here, right? I have my main workstation on a Zigbee smart plug. And when I arrive, I have an automation that turns on the smart plug and my BIOS is set to restore power when the power state comes back. And that's worked for 6 months. And then when I went on my trip and came back, the smart plug turned on. And now every other time, the PC doesn't restore power state. Just for some reason, still set in the BIOS. I haven't changed a thing, and it just doesn't restore power state. So that kind of thing can happen too.
3: Now, Alex, this gets me thinking about, you sent me a photo a couple of days ago of something you 3D printed for your 1 liter PC, which to me on the surface seems ridiculous.
0: Oh, yeah.
3: But can you maybe give us more details?
0: I 3D printed a rack mount, a 1U rack mount for these little systems. Chris, I'm going to just, dear listeners, here we go.
2: Oh, my goodness. This is amazing.
0: So I've got one of these little Dell boxes, one of these little PCs in a rack mount system now.
2: That is so cool.
0: And then obviously a 3D printer can't fit 19 inches, which is a standard rack unit width. So you split it in half, put some screws in the middle, and suddenly you've got a 19-inch wide 1U unit for two of these things.
2: You put two of them in there, one. Oh, my gosh.
0: There's quite a few if you look on like Printables or Thingiverse or something like that. There's quite a few people that sort of stack them on top of each other like this, and you can fit an 8-port switch in there as well. So you can actually literally have like a 5 or 6 half-width U rack, like a mini rack almost, like a desktop home lab rack, just 3D printing.
2: Yeah. I need that for the Odroid. I have yet to find a case I'm fully satisfied with the Odroid. And I just need a rack unit that the top is exposed. That's really great.
0: Just buy a Bamboo Lab printer, dude, and be done with it and get it over with.
2: All right. Johnny Castaway comes in with 26,235 sats using Podverse.
3: Johnny Castaway?
2: Isn't that great? I know, it's a great name. He's a member.
3: That brings me back.
2: Longtime listener. And he says, thank you for contributing to everybody who makes my 8-hour weekly commute bearable.
3: Wow.
2: We are the commuter's friend. He says, I was once at peace with Arch. Then I tried NixOS. Gave up many times, returned back to my old Arch slippers, but Nix kept taunting me. Like a beast, Nix has been tamed now, and I think it's here to stay. He says, my next endeavor is NixOS on the Steam Deck. Any thoughts?
3: Ooh.
2: I don't know. Would you want to mess up a good thing? Oh, it's a UK. He also comes in from the UK.
0: Yeah, well, all the discerning people must do these days, of course.
2: Right.
0: it's funny because I was such a curmudgeon when it came to Nix as well. And Chris brought it up in the show and I believe privately said to me, Alex, if you just listen sometimes, I identified Nick's years ago. Why couldn't we have done this in self? Like, and I was like, yeah, but I just didn't see it. And it's just one of those things, like, nobody can tell you how good Nick's is. Nobody can tell you how it's going to change your life. You just have to experience it. And it just has to click for you. And it's like that moment as a teenager where your parents tell you, you just don't understand. You're like, well, one day, eventually, with enough experience, you realize just how powerful that stuff can be.
3: You know, in Linux Unplugged, sometimes we get a hard time because we're mentioning NixOS far more this year than, well, we ever had. But it's just because it solves so many issues in a beautiful way. I mean, there's that learning curve, of course, but I have heard just this week alone, like 5 to 6 different people say, oh yeah, thanks guys. You made me try NixOS. Now I can't use anything else. And so if you haven't tried it yet, I mean, I'm running it on this laptop in front of me and I was a curmudgeon too. It took me a while to come to it. And it just like, it's just kind of nice. It's kind of nice. Another tool in the toolbox.
0: I mean, you look at the wider ecosystem. I mean, the whole Flakes adoption situation is, frankly, it's just a mess. But you've got companies like Determinate Systems with Flake Hub coming along, pushing the agenda and taking the project by the scruff of the neck and saying, come on, boys, sort this out. And that's exactly what it needs. And for me, those signs are the green shoots that I needed to know that the project was going to be worth investing in the long term.
2: Yep, I completely agree. Although I'll take the other side just to be fun and say, don't try it because it'll wreck you. Stick with your distro. Stick. Don't change it.
3: You'll never be the same.
2: The Bitcoin Dad Pod comes in with 24,444 sats using Podverse. He writes, Backblaze Cloud is another remote endpoint for backups. I use Restic and their S3 encrypted object storage. My last bill was $4 for just 2 terabytes of storage.
3: Whoa, that's attractive.
2: Mm-hmm.
3: Noted.
2: He says, I've deployed Tailscale at limited scale, and I find it amazing. That said, I'm concerned about relying on it as a third party now that it has visibility into my network. They also seem like an obvious point of regulation in a world of governments obsessed with surveilling private online activity. Has anyone ever tried to migrate a Tailscale setup to Headscale? What are your thoughts on the potential risks?
0: Well, I can't speak to the migration to Headscale because I completely trust the Tailscale infrastructure. And here's why. If you know anything about public key infrastructure, you will know that that is what WireGuard is based on top of. So the idea that you provide a key, the remote server authenticates based on that kind of stuff, and it's very difficult to break that level of encryption. Any data that transits any Tailscale asset is encrypted using that methodology. But the thing about Tailscale that kind of makes it magic, and okay, yes, I work for them, corporate shill moment, hat on, is most of the connections happen through the magic sock. So they become peer-to-peer connections. So very little data actually traverses any Tailscale-owned infrastructure. And at any point, you can look at Tailscale status, look at all the nodes in your network. You can do Tailscale net check, and which prints an analysis of the local network conditions, like all the local derp servers, all that kind of stuff. So when you are connecting 2 Tailscale nodes together, they initially connect and report back through the Tailscale control server via this DERP mechanism, DERP. The only thing that's identifiable on there is, you know, like an IP address, that kind of stuff. But frankly, that's identifiable across many other situations than just Tailscale. The actual packets, the actual traffic, Tailscale aren't interested in that because that would cost them money to transit through their servers, all that kind of stuff. And if you look at the free tier that Tailscale offers too, those particular users that are on the free tier, you think to yourself, well, how can that possibly make sense from a business perspective for them to offer this thing for free? Well, it's because no data transits Tailscale's network, unless you're using something like Tailscale Funnel or something like that, and then it's relayed through a TCP proxy. But that's for like hosting a very simple website as a developer or something like that. So, you know, in terms of trusting them, there isn't much trust I actually need to give Tailscale. The only thing I need to give them is that they're going to continue to exchange my WireGuard keys for me. And that's it, really. That's the only trust that I need to put in Tailscale as a company and to continue to exist, of course.
2: Yeah, and I also probably could have done more to play around with Headscale, but part of the overall solution that I find super attractive is that the hosted component where they do that sort of derp discovery, I guess would be the term, which I love, is sort of the value added that I needed to actually start using it. I kept having one-off WireGuard setups that I would have for 6 months or 9 months at a time, maybe a year at most. Then I'd rebuild it and set up in a different way, and I'd have a different way to, you know, maybe even try to manage it. And that just – that worked, but it was – it's like a Tailscale is a different level of a solution because it brings all my devices into one mesh network. And I was never going to get to that level with anything that I had to kind of self set up like that. I was never going to spend the time. And so that's kind of that extra value they brought there is what made me put it on everything.
0: You could argue that switching solutions every 6 months is pretty secure because by the time any script kiddies are caught up with you, you're on to the next thing.
2: Yeah, that's true. That's true. Now, we do have more boosts that didn't make it into the show because we had 10 total boosters this week, but we'll put a link to the boost barn. We do read all of them, and then we save them for posterity. So thank you, everybody who boosts in. We stacked 346,804 sats this week. We really appreciate that. You can boost in by getting a podcast app at podcastapps.com, like Podverse and Castomatic and Fountain. Those are really popular in our audience. And if you don't want to switch apps, we'll just get Albi, getalbi.com. You top it off and head over to the podcast index and boost it. And we'll have links to that. And also thank you to our members. Once again, don't forget we got that Black Friday sale. $2 off a month for a year when you use promo code Black Friday.
0: You can find me at alex.ktz.me. Got a bunch of links to the various places that I'm on the internet over there.
3: One place you can find me is Linux Unplugged, linuxunplugged.com. A whole bunch of shenanigans happening over there too.
2: Yeah, you can find me over there. Sometimes. Not every week, though. Sometimes it's Evil Chris. You just have to figure out if it's Good Chris or Evil Chris. But this is Good Chris, for sure. Although, if it was Evil Chris, I wouldn't tell you. But they're both tweeting at ChrisLAS on Weapon X, and the show is also at Self-Hosted Show, if you want to follow that over there.
0: 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That was selfhosted.show/110.
2: Hello, and welcome to Linux Action News, episode 291, recorded on May 2nd, 2023. I'm Chris.
4: And I'm Wes.
2: Hello, Wes. Let's do the news.
4: And we start this week with a follow-up on Red Hat's HDR Hackfest we told you about in episode 274. The event was held at Red Hat's Czech Republic office.
2: Yeah, and reading the social posts and the blog posts that have come out from the event, from the attendees, it seems like it was generally considered a success. The Hackfest focused on desktop, display drivers, and, you know, related infrastructure topics.
4: And developers from several organizations were represented at the Hackfest, including KDE, System76, AMD, Collabora, Canonical, and others. Notably, NVIDIA, Intel, and Google also participated in the event remotely.
2: Yeah, that's nice. And I don't really think anyone should expect some new package to be coming out of this. In fact, I don't really think producing any code was the focus, but more like producing consensus around topics such as mixing SDR and HDR content on the Linux desktop, areas where power optimization might need to be applied, how to handle things like variable rate refresh rates, and of course, and thankfully, long-term plans for developing a vendor-neutral API. And the goal of that API is to enable compositors to program the pipeline for HDR in a more efficient way.
4: If you are interested in learning more about those Hackfest discussions, Simon Sir has provided a detailed recap on his blog, which we'll have linked in the notes.
2: Mozilla has announced they've acquired FakeSpot, an AI as a service company that attempts to detect fake reviews or scams on popular websites.
4: Back in July 2021, Amazon asked Apple to remove FakeSpot from the iOS App Store, and Apple complied.
2: Yeah, at the time, Amazon complained to Apple that FakeSpot provided misleading information and potential security risks. FakeSpot CEO disputed Amazon's claims and said that they never even received so much as a warning from Apple before the app was taken down.
4: Well, there's been little in the news about FakeSpot since then, until this week. On their blog, they write positively about the acquisition, saying it's a good fit because Mozilla shares a similar mission with FakeSpot regarding the future of the internet.
2: That blog post by their CEO also mentions the potential for innovation inside the browser to improve online shopping, maybe implying that Firefox is considering building tooling into the browser itself that would detect fake reviews. But something tells me Amazon would have a massive problem with that, just like they did in the summer of 2021. They don't even want customers worrying about the legitimacy of the reviews.
4: It's also something of a new role for the browser to be playing, one where the browser is warning the user about the validity of the content they're looking at. I could certainly see something like that being pretty useful, and I could also see something like this getting abused, or perhaps leading to yet more annoying pop-ups.
2: Yeah, we'll have to wait and see what Mozilla ultimately does with this tech. FakeSpot says that they'll continue to support the browser extension users out there already, and then say, quote, "Stay tuned and download Firefox today to see what we have planned for the future, and join us as we write the next chapters of the internet."
4: Last Friday, the lead developer of Rust for Linux, Miguel Ojeda, submitted a pull request for new Rust feature code to be included in the Linux 6.4 kernel.
2: This new code includes the introduction of the pin init API, which deals with safe pin initialization and means less unsafe Rust code within the kernel when working with data structures that require a stable address. The pin init API will also be used in other upcoming Rust for Linux abstractions.
4: Along with introducing that pin init API, the new Rust code for Linux 6.4 also brings other enhancements to the sync module, such as new types and traits. Additionally, a new ioctl module has been added with functions that behave similarly to C macros.
2: Yeah, with these updates, the Rust situation in the kernel is taking one giant leap forward and is going to enable real things like useful hardware drivers soon. We're going to be waiting a bit before this hits a distro near you because 6.4 isn't necessarily on a fixed release schedule, so it's still a bit away, to say nothing about when it actually gets packaged in your distribution.
4: And speaking of that Rust infrastructure code, Asahi Lina on Twitter has shared that their contributions to Rust for Linux 6.4 have been successfully merged upstream. They also note that they assisted in cleaning up and upstreaming commits from the previous Rust branch on behalf of others. As for what's to come, well, they anticipate the DRM subsystem abstractions will pose the next major challenge.
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2: Our last story is a bit of a cautionary tale that, if continued, would be a very concerning trend. The Indian government has blocked 14 messenger mobile apps that they claim were used by terrorists in Pakistan.
4: That list of 14 apps includes Element Chat and other privacy and security-focused free and open-source applications. According to the Indian government, these applications are being used by foreign bad actors for communication.
2: I think it's kind of hard to understand why they're taking tools away from law-abiding citizens of India for terrorists in Pakistan. Obviously, states act in mysterious ways, and they can't always disclose everything. But last year, the Indian government attempted to ban VLC for a while. It's only after a long, costly legal battle and tens of thousands of users downloaded bogus versions of VLC that the government finally reversed the ban last November.
4: And now they're only doubling down on that strategy.

0: any kind of representation. And I think history has shown us that these actions result in user confusion at best. It's pretty hard these days for average users to find a reliable, safe, and secure messaging application. Most of them are owned by platform creators, and really, they're nothing but traps.
1: It also needs to be clear how rules like these impact the local developers working on these projects.
0: Indeed, this is a concerning trend that is not our friend. 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
0: Thanks for joining us. And that's all the news for this week.

0: There's a lot of people that are nodding with you because we can deflate our way out of some of this debt. But the difference between 2% and 3% compounded for the dollar is devastating. And I don't know, for you to just blow it off is a little weird. I mean, there's a reason they want 2%. Anyone can move goalposts. I mean, if you compound 3%, that's 50% higher than 2%.
1: Do you know where 2% comes from?
0: I don't, I'm not. I'm
1: no, no, but 2%
0: comes from. 3%, it would be. Would make all of us feel awful in 10 years.
1: 2% comes from the Bank of New Zealand in the early 90s.
0: It seems like a good number to me.
1: But it's an arbitrary number. What you've got to, what you've got to take
0: into... Well, 5 is an arbitrary number. If you want to deflate $36 trillion, let's go to 10 then.
1: I don't want to pull the rug from under U.S. economic exceptionalism. I think we are outpacing the rest of the world.
0: You're starting to at 3%.
1: I think we are investing in the economies of tomorrow, in the growth drivers of tomorrow. No, the private sector, everything else. Well, if you push this economy into recession...
0: The private sector is not what causes the inflation.
1: Joe, if you push this economy into recession, you will not just lose current standard of living, you will lose future standard of living. We are in a very good position.
0: 3% loses the future standard of living. That's the problem.
1: 2.5 to 3 is what I said. You went immediately to 3.
0: Well, if you say 3 at the high end,
1: and
0: as
1: long as inflation expectations are stable, you can navigate.
0: You better buy some Bitcoin, Muhammad.

0: 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Don't you just love it when a plan comes together? We're really on the verge of a new era for Bitcoin. Not just because of a changing administration and a pro-crypto administration coming in, but because of the macro environment that is setting up. You heard in that intro clip, Joe's arguing about how inflation impacts people, and their guest is arguing about inflation expectations. This is the new messaging here, and I think Bitcoin is really lined up for some wins, and I'm going to get into some specifics this week, tell you where I see that. And I think we should start with this higher inflation report for December. Now, CNBC's guests might have been playing this off, but U.S. inflation rose to 2.9%. Now, these are the official numbers. It did fall in line with what many had projected U.S. inflation would be at. Now, if you ask me, 2.9% is still too damn high. It's basically 3%, and we all know that the real inflation number, especially in certain areas, is much, much higher. Not all of the numbers are bad, depending on your lens.
1: But when it comes to inflation, not entirely clear-cut for investors as to what it means for the Fed. Steve Leisman here with more. Steve, does this change anything?

0: anything?
1: Not immediately. And Sarah, I like the way you led into that, saying it's not entirely clear-cut for investors. And so it's also not going to be clear-cut for the Fed either. Even though the numbers, as you reported, better than expected, it's not a green light for the Fed to cut rates, at least not anytime soon. Let's go through the numbers. 0.4 is what we got. A tick worse than the prior month.
2: It's up 0.4. So what he said there is sort of true, but the other side of that is also means it's not a green light to raise rates. So if you go by the official data, the surge was primarily driven by higher prices for energy, which that's hopefully going to be reflected down in the next report. Eggs are way up, and so are used cars. So I guess if you're looking to sell a used car, now's the time to do it. Now, this means that the Fed is likely not going to increase rate cuts or decrease rate cuts right now at this point in time. But I don't care about that. What I care about, and I'm wondering if you noticed, Bitcoin ripped on inflation being up. Now, it kind of depended on the expectation getting nailed, right? If it was way over or way under, I don't know how Bitcoin would have performed. So part of this is the market wasn't spooked. But the data, even with their cooked data, shows that inflation is continuing to tick up. And on the news, people bought Bitcoin. Equities and bonds are rallying as consumer prices are kind of moderately continuing to go up. I think that's interesting. What it tells us is investors see this as an acceptable amount of dollar debasement because it helps their equities. In other words, the rich and the government are both incentivized for the currency to be debased. Both the wealthy and the government benefit from controlled currency debasement. It inflates asset prices. It reduces the real value of debt for both the wealthy and the government, and it boosts government tax revenues. So there is a real incentive that gets created to allow inflation to continue without getting out of control. And it's all these insidious things that line up, from the people who have a lot of assets and money to the governments that want to run a lot of debts.
3: The lever you have pulled breaks. Is not in service.
2: And 2025 is off to a ripper of a start for U.S. debt.
4: We've got some more breaking news. This time out of Washington, the monthly look at how much the federal government is spending. Megan Castella has the details. Megan.
5: Kelly, this time it is more than ever. The government spending $1.8 trillion so far in fiscal year 2025. That's about 6% more than the first quarter of last year and setting an all-time record in spending for the first 3 months of the fiscal year. Treasury's taken in just about $1.1 trillion in the same time frame. So the government has also set a record for the size of the deficit at this point in the fiscal year, running at $681 billion.
2: Whoo, these are big numbers. So total spending, $1.8 trillion. Total revenue, $1.1 trillion. Deficit of $681 billion.
5: That's 26% higher than the first quarter of fiscal 2024. Now, as for what's causing this record spending, a big chunk of it is interest on the public debt. The U.S. spending $308 billion in interest the first 3 months of this year. That's a 7% increase from the same quarter a year ago. And then looking across the agencies, they're spending a bit more, too. A couple highlights here. Spending was up 41%, $9 billion at the Department of Homeland Security, most of that due to FEMA, spending more on hurricane and disaster relief. Spending at the Department of Veterans Affairs up 13% or $11 billion. That's a response to Congress's move to expand benefits for veterans. Social Security also up 6% so far this year. And EPA also spent an extra $21 billion so far this year to put towards its greenhouse gas reduction fund. Guys.
6: All right, Megan. Thank you.
2: Thank you, Megan. So this is bullish for Bitcoin because here we are. Inflation is ticking up. People are looking for an inflation hedge. You see the results already. Bitcoin skyrocketed on the news. We are also entering, more than ever, an era of populist policies. And whichever political figure leans more into populism is probably going to do better. And so they can't really cut out the handouts right now. In fact, with the situation everybody's in, they're likely going to need to increase it. And then you add in the situation with the California wildfires, which, man, I got a story about somebody that lost their stash, and it really hit me, because I'm up here in Washington. I can see the same thing happening here. Our government is just as screwed up as California's government is when it comes to managing that kind of stuff. And these things add cost. We're talking hundreds of billions of dollars in California's case that's going to have to go on somebody's balance sheet. So we got debt ticking up at a faster than ever pace for the first fiscal quarter of 2025 for the U.S. government, which sounds like it's already 3 months in. Yes, so debt's ripping, inflation's ticking up, just in time for year two of the Bitcoin ETFs. Robert Michnick stopped by Bloomberg. He is BlackRock's go-to guy for the Bitcoin ETFs, for their IBIT ETF. And he had a little chat about how the first year has gone and how year two is going. And what's incredible is, you know, my take, and I want you to listen for this, is he basically says they just had the most successful ETF launch in history. Oh, and by the way, we're just getting started.
0: Yeah, well, I think big picture, it was a pretty incredible first year for IBIT. Obviously, record-setting on a lot of dimensions, including inflows and asset accumulation. And, you know, as we come into year two now, we're focused on a lot of the same stuff that we were in year one, which is really being a valuable resource and an education partner to many of our clients. As we've talked about in the past on this show, we're still quite early days in terms of the adoption of the wealth advisory and the institutional segment. And
2: So they're going to focus on education, which means marketing. They're going to sell. They're going to sell. That's what that means. And even though they've had the most successful ETF launch in history, they're still early days in the big money. There's still big money, and that's who they're reaching out to. That's who they're selling to right now. That's the next wave for year two.
0: Early days in terms of the adoption of the wealth advisory and the institutional segment. And so we're spending a lot of time engaging with those types of clients.
6: Is that where the growth is? We just heard from Kavita Gupta, Delta Blockchain, who said institutional is the next catalyst in 2025. I mean, how much opportunity is there?
0: Well, certainly the third bucket, which we refer to as end investors direct, was gangbusters out of the gates, right? And these other two categories, wealth advisory and institutional, there are much greater hurdles in terms of their process and the research and diligence that they go through.
6: Of those two.
2: All right, a quick translation. He's saying retail has basically instant access to whatever money they have. You know, you've got your accounts. You don't have to go get approval from a committee or a board. You can go buy your spot Bitcoin ETF. And small businesses, small companies can already do that. But large organizations, they have complicated processes that take a long time.
0: No, there are much greater hurdles in terms of their process and the research and diligence that they go through.
6: Of those two buckets, which is a bigger opportunity?
0: It's hard to pick one, but probably wealth advisory, actually, because there's a lot of sort of momentum around firms that are working through their expedited approvals processes to allow advisors to actually put these ETPs in client portfolios. But
2: so he's saying there, and I apologize that the co-host is typing in the background. That's not me. That's them. What he's saying here is that, yes, we've had the most successful ETF launch. It's incredible how much asset it's already under management, but the next group is even larger than that group.
0: Their expedited approvals processes to allow advisors to actually put these ETPs in client portfolios. But institutional is very significant as well, and that's an education journey for many that's been playing out over the year. We're starting to see more of them emerge, particularly over the last quarter, I would say. You saw more institutions and a little bit more wealth advisory in the overall mix of inflows.
2: I am so excited to hear that. Bring it. Pump it. This, to me, is a very viable way for businesses to get in and get some exposure. There is a bit of mystery in the air as I record, because this is the week before Donald Trump takes office, and his team has been signaling expectations should be high.
7: President-elect Donald Trump reportedly told Republican senators that he's preparing more than 100 executive orders to sign on day one, according to the Associated Press. The fact-check team's Janae Bowens is back. Okay, so break down the difference between executive actions and executive orders.
2: I'm going to leave this in. I wasn't planning to, but boost in and tell me if the extra explanation was helpful to you.
8: Yeah, Didi. So to put it simply, executive action is the broad term for what the president can do. Now, this includes memorandums, proclamations, and executive orders. Now, executive orders are official, legally binding mandates to certain federal agencies on how to interpret and carry out federal law. Now, they are printed in the Federal Register and do not require congressional approval. They can be challenged in court if deemed unconstitutional.
7: Who has issued the most executive orders?
8: Yeah, so Franklin D. Roosevelt, the only president who served more than two terms, signed 3,721 executive orders.
2: Wow.
8: Now, most of them dealt with measures to help the country fight the Great Depression and World War II. Now, Trump signed 55 executive orders his first year in office. President Joe Biden signed 77 in his first year.
2: So there you go. So Trump's did 55 his first term and 100 this time around. And we are to believe that some of them, to many of them, will be about crypto and Bitcoin. Why are we believing that? Because the Trump team leaked to the Washington Post and said that this is essentially going to be the situation. Here is a quote from the article. Sachs and members of the Trump transition team have been working closely with crypto leaders to finalize a legislative strategy. And Trump is expected to issue executive orders on the first day of his presidency that may address issues including debanking and the repeal of the controversial crypto accounting policy requiring banks holding digital assets to count them as liabilities on their bank's own balance sheet, according to a person involved with the conversations, i.e. probably David Sachs. Quote, the Trump team has made it very clear that this is a priority, the person added. Additionally, the Washington Post shed some lights on some of the presentations and prepping the Trump team has been doing. David Sachs previewed the administration's plans at Mar-a-Lago right before Christmas on December 20th to a group of tech investors who flew down to the Palm Beach residence to host for this hosted lunch event. They dined on black cod with mushroom miso broth while David Sachs gave a presentation. I thought it was notable that Kathy Wood from ARK was there, so I don't think she's spoken publicly about this, but she apparently knows pretty implicitly what the Trump team's plans are. And what I got out of the article is that SAB 121 is back on the chopping block. Now, you might recall there was a fight over this. I covered it on the show. It passed, but Biden vetoed this. And this essentially comes down to allowing banks to hold Bitcoin on their balance sheet. And it is one of the three catalysts that Saylor is famous for saying we need to hit in order to get to 5 million a coin. The first one was a Bitcoin ETF. The second one, I mean, these are not exactly in order, but these are ones that have already happened. The second one, which has happened, is the fair accounting value rules that just went into effect. The third thing that had yet to happen was this SAB 121.
9: But there are three things that are massive catalysts that cause an acceleration. And I don't think that those three things don't take us to 500,000. They take us to 5 million a coin, right? Those three things are a spot ETF where someone can go ahead and buy $100 million of Bitcoin, buy a security, an ETF security. I think that's one. Two is your bank is going to custody it for you and lend against it. And three is I can mark it up or mark it down on my balance sheet based on fair value. Pari passu, it'll be pari passu to the way I'd handle Apple stock, or at least that good. If you have property with fair value accounting, by the way, it becomes pari passu to the way you'd handle treasury bonds on a treasury balance sheet. Treasuries are better than stocks because treasury is property, whereas a stock is a security, and you're capped out at 40% of your balance sheet as security. So it would be a major, major breakthrough if you saw any of those three things. And I'll end with this one observation. I tweeted this last week, but I think it's very powerful. If the banks can hold this stuff on their balance sheet, then a whole new class of investors are going to buy it. People are going to put in billion and multi-billion dollar orders to buy it as a treasury asset. Nobody's going to sell it because there's no reason to sell it if you can borrow against it at LIBOR plus or at SOFR plus 50 basis points, right? So you'll be borrowing against Bitcoin at SOFR plus 50 or SOFR plus 100 basis points. No one's ever going to sell it. And then, as I joked, you won't be able to afford it. I mean, you will be able to afford it, but, you know, everybody gets Bitcoin at the price they deserve. When the banks normalize it and you can draw a $100 million credit line at 100 basis points from an FDIC-insured bank, at that point, right, we're going to blow through the market cap of gold by a factor of 10.
2: So Saylor's pretty bullish about SAB 121 getting repealed. And, you know, while all of this might sound like fantasy and things that are going to take forever, in that clip he thought this could take, you know, 36 months before it happened. This was a little while ago. But we're actually already seeing this play out. Game theory is playing out at the bank level. Italy's largest bank just bought 11 Bitcoin. But what's so crazy bullish is why they bought the 11 Bitcoin. This is what makes it the game theory.
10: You know, it's interesting to see companies starting to get into this too, particularly a bank. What was the rationale?
11: So I think in this case, their CEO said today at a event that they were actually not planning to become a Bitcoin company or broker, but they just thought that they needed to get ready in case some of their bigger clients get interested in buying Bitcoin.
2: Can you believe this? They needed to have some just in case it catches on. Italy's largest bank has bought around $1 million worth of Bitcoin. They did it back in November, and they're holding it, just in case some of their clients, need to use it.
11: And we've reported earlier this year that they had a prop crypto desk. But so far, they've only been doing derivatives, which is really what other banks have been mostly up to. So it's not a big buy for a bank. 1 million euros is not a lot for a bank, as the CEO said as well. But it is a big signal, right, that they're moving into spot. Because as you know, to buy spot Bitcoin, you need to have the right infrastructure, you need to custody. So the step in the signal is quite significant.
2: Yeah, it's great. I mean, it's wild to see banks getting in at this. And Mara's CEO, Fred Thiel, he's talked about this before. And I almost played this clip, I think, about a week ago. I'm glad I held it.
12: And I think you're going to find people viewing Bitcoin as something you're going to want to own, because when banks can lend against Bitcoin as a normal asset and you take away some of the crazy things that the SEC put in place, all of a sudden you're going to find lots of liquidity for people who hold Bitcoin. Mm. And so now that generates more of an ability to invest, which I think is just going to drive the market even higher.
2: Now, I'd like to hear your thoughts on this one, because I've never been Gary Gensler's biggest critic. The SEC chair did do a lot of enforcement by law, didn't really seem to tell some of the players like Coinbase what the rules of the road were, but at the same time, there are a lot of securities and scams out there that are trying to pass themselves off as a commodity, that are trying to pass themselves off as the next big investment. And this, the SEC and Gary's reign was during some of the craziest scams we saw, at least so far. But his reign of terror is coming to an end, and he stopped by CNBC for an exit interview. And old Joe from CNBC asked him the hard questions, and I want to hear your thoughts on Gary and on this interview, because I really got to respect the line of questioning.
13: What you think is going to happen, or whether your thinking has evolved, it almost sounded like you wanted to separate Bitcoin from the rest of the industry, and I'm wondering whether you're actually warming to the idea of at least Bitcoin, and whether people are tweeting you that I said you either stood in the way of an extraordinary industry or were utterly unable to prevent a massive bubble.
2: Wow. That is an incredible statement to say to the SEC chair. Either look, man, you blew it either way. Either you got in the way of something incredible, or you failed to pop the biggest bubble in history. Which one is it?
13: People are tweeting you that I said you either stood in the way of an extraordinary industry or were utterly unable to prevent a massive bubble. What do you think the future holds? Do you have a feeling on which it is? Do you think Bitcoin has inherent value and is a store of value? Or do you feel that when we look back on it 10, 15, 20 years from now, it's going to be something from the 18th century with tulips?
14: Joe, it's hard to predict. I think I really do like you, because I know that you think, I'm going to out you, think negatively on many of these altcoins, you, Joe. But
13: right.
14: in terms of Bitcoin, we at the SEC have never said it's a security.
13: Well,
14: I have not.
13: What do you think? You taught at MIT. I think you know. You got to have some kind of feeling. You've read the books, Bitcoin Standard.
14: Yeah. I think that Bitcoin is a highly speculative, volatile asset, but with 7 billion people around the globe, 7 billion people want to trade it, just like we do have gold for 10,000 years. We have Bitcoin. It might be something else in the future as well. Right.
2: So I want to make it clear that these government officials, they consider gold a speculative asset. And so it's wild to me that they even get mentioned in the same breath.
14: We have Bitcoin. It might be something else in the future as well. Right. These other thousands of projects need to show their use case and show that they actually have fundamentals underlying them, or they won't persist, Joe.
13: Oh my God, you own Bitcoin.
14: That's where the public. That's why the public needs disclosure.
13: That's what it's. You love it. You don't like those other coins.
14: I've never owned any of these, and I've been consistent for seven or eight years on this.
13: Well, now you can, because you won't be an SEC chair anymore.
2: We live in a timeline now where when the that was now you can because you won't be the SEC chair anymore. God, Joe's on fire. We live in a timeline now where the outgoing exit interview with the SEC chair, they talk about Bitcoin. It's absolutely wild. Unfortunately, we also live in a time where Jamie Dimon talks about Bitcoin. Yeah, Jeffrey Epstein's banker visited the CBS Sunday morning show and decided to crap on Bitcoin.
15: You said that it's as useless as a pet rock. What do you really think?
16: You're going to have some kind of digital currency at one point. So I'm not against crypto.
2: By the way, there was a hard cut there. My mocking laugh covers it up. But any of you that have an audio editing ear can hear that they do a hard cut after her question.
15: You said that it's as useless as a pet rock. What do you really think?
16: You're going to have some kind of digital currency at one point. So I'm not against crypto. You know, Bitcoin itself has no intrinsic value. It's used heavily by sex traffickers, money launderers, ransomware. So I just don't feel great about Bitcoin. I applaud your ability to want to buy or sell it. Just like I think you have the right to smoke, but I don't think you should smoke.
17: Since he
2: this guy, Jamie Dimon, got bailed out after the 2008 great financial collapse. They essentially print money out of thin air by lending it. They have a history of laundering money for drug cartels. They've underperformed every 80 IQ pleb who just hodls Bitcoin for the last decade. And they legitimately banked Jeffrey Epstein, even though they had internal documentation warning them they shouldn't. And what's really happening here is, at least this is my conspiracy bacon, they want the world to use JPM coin. I think they now call it Kinexys. They used to call it Onyx. But they have a blockchain. And they're trying to get more and more institutions to use it. And, you know, this argument that it's used for all this illicit activity, I have talked about this. I have given you the numbers three different times on this show. It's somewhere roughly around 0.12% of the trillions of dollars of value exchanged on the Bitcoin network is for illicit activity. Now, these numbers can vary a little bit depending on the source, but they're always below 1%. Stablecoins is where all the action is at. And, of course, Jamie Dimon's banks. Literally. I'm not even kidding. But yet they continually use this line of attack, and it gives all the ignorant fools watching an opportunity to absorb it. You know, there's 4 million people roughly that watch the CBS Sunday morning program. So Jamie Dimon just compared buying Bitcoin to smoking cigarettes in front of 4 million plebs. And JP Morgan, for example, has been fined for manipulating the silver market. Their big trader got busted for manipulating the trader market, the silver trade market. You know, I've never followed this very closely, but I know that they got in a lot of trouble and the fine was minuscule compared to the revenue they made. That trader is still in jail and JP Morgan is still the largest silver custodian. So they're still doing business with silver, even though they were caught manipulating the market and their trader went to jail. So they have a history of doing this. And I have a clip from like 2 years ago or something. I don't know why I've had this clip for a long time because it was one of the first times that the Glenn Beck show, not a big follower of Glenn Beck, but I am a follower of when media outlets cover Bitcoin. And one of the first times that Glenn Beck talked about Bitcoin, they laid out the JP Morgan strategy. And I want to play it for you.
18: On September 12th, Jamie Dimon says Bitcoin is a fraud. He says he'll fire anyone of his traders buying Bitcoin. Bitcoin drops 24%. When Jamie Dimon speaks,
19: people listen.
18: People listen. So that weekend, we found out that the largest buyer of a Bitcoin fund that's in Europe that buys physical Bitcoin, right? The largest buyer was Morgan Stanley and JP Morgan. And that's not illegal.
19: He says it's a fraud.
18: Says he'd fire anyone that buys it. Yes.
19: And at the same time, his company is buying it.
18: His company is buying it.
19: So unethical.
2: This is what they do. So, you know, he compared it to smoking. What do you think the end game is here for Jamie Dimon? Is it this crappy JPM coin thing? Is it a CBDC? Boost it and tell me, what is your conspiracy bacon? I shared mine. What's your conspiracy bacon around Jamie Dimon's end game here? And then also, I have two questions for you this week. On January 15th at 7:22 a.m., Cynthia Lummis tweeted the following. Just a little reminder. As things are about to get crazy, emotions and excitement can run high. Don't send Bitcoin or crypto to some random wallet address or QR code. As ever, do your own research. Do you think perhaps Senator Lummis knows something? Why would she be tweeting just a little reminder as things are about to get crazy and excitement can run high? Why would she tweet that? So, I invite you to lock in your executive order predictions before Trump takes office. Get them into the show before he takes office and tell me what you think. Lock him in. I want to know what you think if he's going to do a reserve. I want to know if you think he's going to repeal SAB 121, if they're going to pause SEC enforcement. What do you think is going to happen on day one of the Trump administration? Good or bad? Lock it in before it happens. Or if it does happen and you're listening after the fact, boost in your reactions to it. I think this is something I'd like to hear from you early into it. We won't spend a lot of time on it, but it seems like now is the time to talk about this kind of thing if we are going to do it. There's a lot going on, and I'd like to hear your thoughts.

0: All right, well, coming up on the show, your boosts, the story of another Bitcoin mine that's sparking some controversy, lots of updates, final clip of the week, and of course, the state of the network, and more. So before we go on, I want to mention you can support the show by doing what you do. Buy your sats on River. It's the best way to stack sats here in the U.S., especially if you're going to keep them on a custodian, because River has proof of custody. 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Takes just seconds. You can also stack sats by the Fold card. That's what I do. I pay all my bills using Fold, and I stack sats for every single transaction. And then when I need a little access to my Bitcoin without selling it, I use Salt Lending. I have a link to all of these. You can support the show by using those by doing just what you do. Thank you for supporting us. Oh, and we have a nice batch of boost to get into.
1: Boostagram.
0: And SatSquatch is here with our baller boost this week with 66,668 sats. Hey, rich lobster. Says, I love the Milton Friedman clips. They're as true today as they always were. SatSquatch, crazy story. So I went on a little romantic vacay with the wife for our anniversary. And I was watching, because, you know, you have like limited selection of stuff you can watch. And so we were watching, is it All in the Family, that Michael J. Fox sitcom from the early 80s where he's like a son. And Michael J. Fox's character is a Milton Friedman fanboy. And his a girl he meets is also a Milton Friedman fanboy. And they go to like a Milton Friedman speech. And they're talking about the Federal Reserve and everything in this episode. I couldn't believe it because I played those clips. And then we left for our romantic little vacay, or like our little 3-day getaway. And I watched this, and they're talking about Milton and all of it. It was, if you know it, it was in season one. I don't know which episode, but probably one of the early episodes. I couldn't believe it. Blew my mind. He says, my sister lost her house in the Cali fire. She just bought her first 1K of Bitcoin a week before. If she keeps stacking, she'll be okay. Oh, good. So she didn't lose the Bitcoin in the fire. Oh, good. I thought that's where you're going, because I have heard those stories so far. You know, these fires, and I wonder if this is true for some of you out there too, these fires have been really making me just think through self-custody and multi-sig. And honestly, the advantage too of platforms like River and Fold. Fold has, I think, like it's up to $250 million. Now, they have a massive insurance policy by BitGo. Now, I'm not comfortable with those for my main storage, but I always want to remain open-minded why people might want to consider it. Thanks for the boost, SatSquatch, and thanks for being our baller. Really appreciate it. Drekkar is here with 20,000 sats.
2: I hoard that which your kind covets.
0: Oh, Chris is back with the best Bitcoin podcast, kicking off 2025 strong. Thank you, Drekkar. Appreciate the boost. It's nice to hear from you. Gene Bean's back with a row of ducks. A better understanding of inflation and debasement have driven me to focusing saving via Bitcoin. The only challenge so far is I'm not sure how to account for the impact of capital gain taxes when it comes time to utilize my savings later in life. I think, Gene, first of all, congrats. I think this is a very, I don't know much, but I do know this is my strategy. I don't think Bitcoiners need to worry about capital gains quite as much as they have. If you're talking long-term capital gains here, you might want to look in your state, but you might find that it's not as egregious as you think, and especially if you consider how much Bitcoin's likely to appreciate. And it's going to be a percentage of the appreciation, so there's that to consider as well. You can't rely on it. You're always going to want to talk to somebody who knows, who's an expert, but you can start by asking things like Perplexity, what the capital gains laws are in your area, and then just go about verifying that that's true. But it will help you very simply understand it. And when I did that, I found it to be a lot less concerning. Additionally, depending on the state, here at least in the U.S., you may be able to spend a certain amount before capital gains even kicks in. That is true in Washington state as well. So I think Bitcoiners often get very concerned about this. Additionally, I just played clips earlier in the show. Banks are going to start holding Bitcoin. If SAB 121 gets repealed next week or soon after, U.S. banks are going to start holding Bitcoin. Why would they do that? So that way they can do Bitcoin-backed loans. They're going to have the infrastructure for it. It's going to become a product over the next year or two. And then you might not even need to sell your Bitcoin, depending on how much you stack and how much you need access to. And, you know, for solutions right now, there's SALT lending as well. If you want to keep your stack and not sell it, you got to be careful. Want to make sure you're over-collateralized. We've talked about this before. There are downsides, but there are upsides as well. Nice to hear from you, Gene. Let me know what you think. Keep on stacking. Sir Lurks-a-Lot is here with 6,666 sats. Hey, Lurks! So I've been lurking so long, I forgot to check out my username. Oh, so you didn't have it set up. Okay. I just heard you read my anonymous boost. Last week. I get what you're saying about River looking for a low-friction user experience. Oh, yeah, talking, of course, about Plaid or Played. Since I really did miss boosting, glad to have everything up and running again, and glad you're back after a deserved holiday break. Well, thank you, Lurks. Says, I also listened to the full Bitcoin Dad Pod, and I remember your trip to El Salvador. I don't remember you talking about them using Nix. I talked about it in LUP. They're using it's called like the My Bonk is the group, and they're producing a little like mini PC that runs Nix in a Bitcoin node. He Lurks a lot, says he's running Umbral on a Pi 4, until it died, but now he's running Core Lightning on Nix Bitcoin. Oh, okay, so why Core Lightning? I've been really kind of Core Lightning curious, and I would love to hear your thoughts on that, Lurks. Let me know why you chose that. He says, also, boosts are fun, and he zapped our music artist for last week. Thank you, Lurks. That's three, right? I'm just counting up now. Yeah, three solid boosts. Appreciate that. Clarkian's here with 10,000 sats. My general strategy has to been just YOLO all the extra cash into Bitcoin, especially now that it's easy to push Bitcoin to fold as cash on my card for spending. I pay off less credit card debt. Okay, here we go. I pay off less credit card debt and I just push more into Bitcoin so long as I can service the debt payments. I still fight the urge to pay off all my credit cards with year-end bonuses instead of buying Bitcoin. You might want to do the math on that strat. You know, consider that if you did pay off the credit cards, then you would have potentially the ability to build up some dry powder and buy a big dip should one roll around, probably inevitably. There's just something to consider there, because as long as interest rates are going down, this might be a decent-ish strategy. But if interest rates remain high or go up at all, the credit card interest rates are not fixed. You understand? So they can go up and up and up, potentially. It's just something to be aware of. So just keep your eye on it, depending on your rate and your balance and all of that. I think it's a strategy. I think it's more of a no-brainer if you get something like 4% interest rate, 5% interest rate. Man, I'd be like, hell yeah. At like a 22% interest rate, yeah, Bitcoin's probably going to outperform that. But you're also limiting your future buying potential. It's a calculation. I bet you it's one a lot of people are trying to make. So I really appreciate you talking about it. And it's one that, you know, I think we should all do the math on. Because there's also the aspect of debasement of the currency, right? So, you know, you put $5,000 on a credit card, and then in 5 years, that $5,000 is worth like $3,000 or something. So it's a tricky bit of math to do. Appreciate the boost. Bobby Pins here with a 5,000 sat boost. That's a Jar Jar boost.
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0: Do you know of a good value for value music app or website? I've listened to Music and Fountain, but was hoping there's a good music-focused app. By the way, if you haven't checked out the Fountain Radio stuff, that's pretty cool. If you're looking for something that's just value for value music, check out LN Beats. It's a web app that you can also use on your phone because it's a progressive web app, and it is entirely focused on value for value music. There are a couple others out there, but that's the one that I use. Thanks for the boost, Bobby Penn. Nakamoto 6102 is also here with a Jar Jar boost.
1: You're so boost.
0: He says, thanks for the value. And I say, thank you. Appreciate that. Ace Ackerman's back with a Rodux. Oh, the Bitcoin bear market bull bottom just hit 83,333 right on the nose. He says, how spicy is that? Woo!
3: Boy, they want them,
0: I guarantee that's spicy. Yeah, I watched that. I watched that. And of course, Bitcoin is cracking 100K as I record. We've been in a pretty volatile range recently, but, you know, really the real bottom we saw was 90-ish, you know, the low 90s. I'm taking 90,000 Bitcoin all day long. I'll be honest with you. These, you know, in fact, I might have my numbers wrong, guys. Maybe somebody wants to double check. Pretty sure the S&P has corrected harder than Bitcoin has in overall terms since the election. Pretty sure the S&P lost nearly, now it might be on the correction now, but lost nearly all its gains for a couple of days there since the election. Bitcoin's down, you know, a little bit. So I'm feeling pretty good. Nice to hear from you, Ace. Todd from Northern Virginia's here with 11,101 sats.
3: Well, I'll be dipped.
0: For anyone looking to run their own Bitcoin and Lightning node, I highly recommend checking out the Ministry of Nodes YouTube channel. Keaton does an incredible job walking you through the process of creating self-hosted nodes on Ubuntu. Not only does he explain the technical steps, but he also breaks down what each service does and how they interoperate, and some of the privacy considerations you should keep in mind. Even if you opt for solutions like Nix Bitcoin or something like Start9, this series will give you a solid understanding of the underlying technologies. He does a refresh on the series every couple of years, too. He just released a new one last month, so go check it out! Todd, that's a great tip. Again, that channel, Ministry of Nodes on YouTube. Thanks, Todd. I will check that out myself, even though I already run some nodes. Maybe I'll learn something new. Appreciate that. ArmyGuy6902 is here with 10,000 sats. I definitely understand the bias against the banks and the liquidity needs. Oh, we're talking about taking a Bitcoin-backed loan versus a regular loan out. Maybe once Strike releases their lending service, we'll see a reasonable rate. Yeah, the rates are still too high. I don't know. You know, I think it's Strike probably won't be as competitive as a major bank that can just lend directly, right? Because Strike's going to be getting its money from some larger institution, and they're going to be selling it to Strike at a rate. So then Strike's going to need to make a profit on top of that. So it's going to take a while, I think, for them to be as competitive as a bank that could lend you directly. Which is a great episode, though. Keep up the work. Thank you, Army Guy. And thanks for troubleshooting the boost problems. Whomever Wiz comes in with 10,011 sats.
4: That's not possible. Nothing can do that.
0: That's a good name. Regarding Plaid. So this, by the way, for those of you that don't know, Plaid, if I don't know if I'm saying it right, but this is the service where you put your online banking credentials into it, and then it goes and it logs into your bank and like reads all your account information and then sets up your ACH transfer for whatever. And lots of service uses this, and so does River. And so this has been a topic of conversation, and whomever Wiz, there you go, said, quote, I wound up logging into Plaid directly and manually disconnecting it from River. Ah, River, as well as any other fintech service I had ever connected to it. So he deleted all of them. Then I deleted my Plaid account entirely and requested them to delete all of my data, which they do have a process for. Through the terms of service, you give Plaid permission to view your balance and other transaction info, and they have been accused of selling or misusing this information, at least in one lawsuit. But you can, in fact, use River without divulging your bank account login credentials. I did this to reconnect my bank after disconnecting from Plaid. During the account linking process, when Plaid appears and asks you to choose your bank, just put gibberish into the search bar until you're given the option to, quote, set up manually, or some other option like that. This will then verify using your routing and account number using a micro deposit. It does take a day or two, but my privacy is well worth the sacrifice. Man, is that a killer boost. Here, thank you. Here's a little Value Eagle for that. I really appreciate that. Whomever Wiz has really laid out the strategy here. So when the Plaid screen comes up, put gibberish in, choose manual, put your ACH routing details in, and take the day or two to do the confirmation deposits. As he was saying that, I realized this is why companies like River use Plaid, because it bypasses this delay. People don't want to wait a day or two. They want to buy right now. And that's why they've ended up using this service. But that's a great tip, and it's great to know you can also delete the connections in Plaid and tell them to remove all your data. I hope you enjoy the Eagle. That's for you, sir, and thank you for that boost. Scuffed comes in with 11,110 sats.
3: Just pump the brakes right there.
0: He says, I tried Bitcoin well in the US, but I'm not impressed. There's no Lightning Wallet support and no recurring buys? No ETA from support either. So there is Lightning Wallet support, but I think you got a bug. So I contacted their support about this too. So I escalated this myself. They definitely support Lightning. But I think when you were in the buy screen and you chose where you wanted to take the funds from and choose which wallet you wanted to send the results to, because this is how it works in Bitcoin well, is you can have multiple wallets. They have a wallet management screen, and you can add multiple Lightning and on-chain wallets. And then when you're in the buy screen, you choose where you want the money to come from, like your bank account, or if you have like a small reoccurring balance on the Bitcoin well, which is the fastest way. You choose where you want the source of the money to come from, like your bank account. And then you choose the destination wallet, which has to be one of your wallets you've set up. And I think it's bugged right now where the Lightning wallet doesn't get listed there, or in the US it only supports on-chain. I'm not sure, but I have escalated it as well. We'll see if we get anything back. If you do want like just an auto DCA system, I still think River might be the way to go in the States. If you're in Canada, I think the Bitcoin well is the way to go. Both are winners. And I got links in the show notes, of course. And I'll let you know what I hear if I hear it. Appreciate that boost. Anonymous is here with 12,000 sats. Pew, pew, pew. Plus one for having the Bitcoin dad on as a guest. But forgive me if this is asking too much. You mentioned last episode that inflation has had a positive impact on your family. What sorts of impacts? Yeah, I think it's had good second order impacts on my family. My wife and I had to start working together more seriously around our finances and really figure out where we could cut back. And we also figured, and then what we from there, I guess I should say, we realized food was a major source of cost for us. And if there was ways that we could buy from a bulk, you know, source, or what we started doing is buying from like a butcher directly for our beef and then buying from, I think it's called Azure something, for some of the bigger bulk supplies and then making more from scratch. And so over the last 3 years, we just started making more and more things from scratch, and we didn't do it for the health reasons. We did it for cost savings, but I think as a result, there has been health benefits as well. But there's also been the skills. I think in the realm, I think skills is probably the bigger. I could have just said that, skills. We've had to learn how to fix things ourselves. I never was really up for working on my cars. Now I do the oil changes on my vehicles. I'll do small maintenance, fix things. You know, replace small parts that are accessible to me. Basically anything you can do without a lift. I got a jack, you know, and I got jack stands. So if I can just jack up a corner, I'll try to do it. You know, like my brakes. But anything major, I still have to take it into the shop. But I didn't even have any inclination to build some of these skill sets or like things around repairing the RV until it was priced out of my reach. And so we had to invest in ourselves. So it enforced an investment in skills. It forced us to get a little bit more fiscally disciplined, and it kind of forced us to create more of a plan that before I think we just didn't really have to. Now, it's also there's been a lot of costs, but that's the positives. Thank you for the boost and sharp ears. Adversary 17 is here with 7,000 sats.
5: I am programmed in multiple techniques.
0: And Adversary says, Chris, I tried to sign up with the Bitcoin well when I used the link you had in the show notes, but then I got an invalid referral code, so I thought I'd let you know. You could try again. Let me know if it's not working. Also, you can always use their generic sign up and use the promo code Jupiter. But the link in the show notes should be working. He's also responding to somebody who boosted in about River and Plate. He says, my River account does not have the option of doing a wire transfer. It's under the add cash button as a separate tab. Oh, it does have the option of doing a wire transfer. Yeah, you could do a wire transfer. I don't know. This is where stablecoins are kind of nice. I mean, you got to buy them. So, you know, you got to do this process somewhere. But like if I just had one account where I had access to stablecoins and then I could move that over to River and buy Bitcoin with it, it would make or, you know, well or whatever, like all these like every place I have to set up my frickin' bank credentials and I have to go through a KYC process just so I can access to my own damn money. You know, I'm so tired of the existing banking system. It's so archaic. And we've bolted all these crap things on top of it that invade our privacy and are really just Band-Aids and lipstick. That's how I feel about it. All right. Well, thank you, everybody. That's all our 2,000 and above boosts that we do for time. We did have 44 of you stream sats. Thank you. So, wow. The streamers were really stepping up. We stacked 102,817 sats. Thank you, streamers. Really appreciate that. And when you combine it with the boosts, we had 57 unique senders with a grand total of 283,360 sats. 283,360 sats. Not a blowout week, but a week where the show continues. You know what I mean? Like, I'm not going to complain about that. And I'm not going to go home and brag to the wife about that. But we got it done. Thank you, everybody, for supporting episode 42 of This Week in Bitcoin. This is a value-for-value production. There is no company paying me to do this. We have our affiliate links that you can use when you're getting yourself something, and we have the boosts. And I really appreciate everybody who steps up to support this production. It means a lot to me and keeps the show on the road, and it's a great way to interact. Probably my favorite way to interact. If you'd like to get started, I'll have links in the show notes. There's lots of great podcast apps at podcastapps.com. Fountain makes it really easy to get started, or you can go all the way down the self-hosted route with AlbiHub and hook it up to all kinds of apps. There's lots of choices. Thank you, everybody. Well, I'm always interested in increasing the energy capacity, and there's a new nuclear-powered Bitcoin mine being proposed in a town called North Tonawanda, I believe it is. It's in New York, and they have a plan to monetize this new nuclear power plant, but the locals, they ain't so happy about it. And friends, I have to say, I think this is always going to be a problem. Even though we all agree nuclear power is fantastic, nobody wants it in their damn backyard.
3: A new partnership could bring advanced nuclear technology to a crypto mining plant in Niagara County. The goal is to convert the current plant in North Tonawanda to carbon-free energy.
0: So it's an existing crypto mine, and they're going to use these newer, smaller reactors, which how many times have you heard about these micro-reactors and small nuke reactors? And it's always been this fantasy. Well, they're real, and they're fantastic. And they can apparently be deployed at an existing data center.
6: The community is raising concerns with the idea of bringing nuclear technology to Western New York. Artrina Catterson spoke with North Tonawanda Mayor Austin Tylik for some answers.
7: This crypto mining facility has been the talk of the city of North Tonawanda for months, and now it's gaining even more attention. DigiHost, which currently operates here, is looking to partner with another company whose main focus is nuclear energy.
8: It's sparked some concerns when anyone hears nuclear. There's a lot of questions that come to be.
7: North Tonawanda Mayor Austin Tylik's office has been flooded with questions from residents following the announcement. On December 12th, DigiHost and Nano Nuclear signed a non-binding contract to bring nuclear reactor technology to the current plant on Erie Avenue.
8: Right now, we're really digging into the details with it. There's not a ton of information. This sort of nano nuclear is a new energy source. It's smaller nuclear.
7: According to a press release from Nano Nuclear Energy, the main reason for the collaboration is to improve the environmental concerns at the current DigiHost plant. The founder of Nano Nuclear said, quote, "This MOU marks a significant step toward delivering carbon-free, scalable energy while ensuring operational reliability."
0: So this is really interesting, and I'm not really very familiar with this story other than just what they report here. But to me, it's checking a lot of boxes, right? Carbon-free, scalable energy, reliable. Like, these are good things here.
7: But Mayor Tylik says the idea of nuclear power and industrial waste sites in North Tonawanda is causing some pushback.
8: The questions that come to be are, what happens to the waste? Is there, you know, any potential for explosions? These are all things that we've brought up or have heard concerns about.
0: Is it going to make super mutant fish that have three eyes?
7: Tylik says currently North Tonawanda does not have any zoning categories to regulate something like nanonuclear, but he plans on working with local environmental activists and neighboring lawmakers to change that.
8: For residents out there that are wondering, we are aware that there are concerns with this type of industry, and we're going to make sure we get to the bottom of it.
9: Mayor Austin Tylick emphasized that NanoNuclear says their target date for reactor integration isn't until 2031. So he'll be making sure that he takes the time to answer all of the residents' questions and hears all of the concerns they might have. Reporting in North Tonawanda, Trina Catterson, News 4.
0: Tonawanda, 2031. Oh, this is all going to take so long, and we can't even agree it's the right thing to do. Meanwhile, people want EVs, they want AI, we want sound money, like power. I want a holodeck, I want a replicator, I want a transporter, I want a warp drive. These things all use power. Now, we're either going to burn up the Earth resources doing it, or we're going to find a way that everybody can live with. I find this energy debate so frustrating and yet so, so critical to the growth of society. Well, shields up, because River has a new feature. This week, River introduced Force Field. Man, they're really setting the bar with the proof of reserves. And now this is a new value they're adding to their Bitcoin storage offering. And they say it's designed to protect you from being targeted by social engineering, if you're physically threatened with a wrench attack, if your device is lost or stolen, or if your login credentials are stolen or compromised. They're trying to come up with a way to protect you from that. And the product that they're announcing is called Force Field. And I'll play their promo video. It's kind of adorable.
10: $1.3 million Bitcoin have been stolen by hackers and scammers over the past 15 years. 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
0: I mean, it's very clever marketing, right? Because what you're doing is you're combining a spend limit with a 5-day deactivation delay, which is pretty smart. So you can say, you know, you can't spend more than $1,000 or, you know, 1,000 sats out of this account in a week. And if you want to disable that limitation, there's a 5-day cooldown where you can interrupt it and say, no, that wasn't me. And then obviously you're combining this force field feature with things like two-factor authentication around the account, their proof of reserves, and other security systems that River has. I think it's very respectable. And while I wouldn't say put your family's life-changing wealth into a River account, I would feel very comfortable about DCAing there for a while or having a little hot sats for sending around over the Lightning Network. I think they're doing the right stuff, and I think other custodians should follow suit. The best route is just not to be a custodian, right? But I mean, if you're going to be a custodian, that's the way to do it.
11: Mm-hmm.
0: That's the way. Uh-huh. All right. Well, I did a lot of reading for you.

but it specifies a limit of 10% of the total amount of public funds in authorized assets. Authorized assets include precious metals, cryptocurrencies, and stablecoins. I don't know why they'd be investing in stablecoins. You're not going to get much of a return on that one. Just whatever. Bitcoin is not even explicitly mentioned in the New Hampshire bill. What they just say is digital assets with a market capitalization of over $500 billion. And they don't mention inflation or debasement at all in the bill. But North Dakota's did. So let's look at the North Dakota bill. NDHCR 3001. It specifically mentions inflation. And it says inflation erodes the purchasing power of state funds. And that investment diversification is encouraged to preserve the state's financial resources and protect against inflation. Nailing it over there. The bill does not specify an exact amount or percentage, but it encourages the state treasurer and state investment board to allocate portions of the general fund, the budget stabilization fund, and the legacy fund to digital assets, and precious metals as well. Now, also in the North Dakota bill, like New Hampshire, Bitcoin is not explicitly mentioned. The term digital assets, which encompasses Bitcoin and other cryptocurrencies, and is left up to interpretation by the state's treasurer or an investment board. So that's where they're going to define what assets, digital assets, they can invest in. Now, Oklahoma's a little bit more interesting. It's got a bit more meat on this bone here, and I'll have a link to all these bills in the show notes. The last bill is the Oklahoma one. It's similar to the others in some sense. The state treasurer is allowed to invest public funds in Bitcoin and other digital assets that have market caps that exceed $500 billion, just like we heard before. And they also say they can invest in stablecoins. And the investments are limited to 10% of the total public funds in relevant accounts in Oklahoma. And the funds are eligible for investment include the state general fund, the Revenue Stabilization Fund, and the Constitutional Reserve Fund. Oklahoma's bill does explicitly discuss Bitcoin as a key investment vehicle for the state and defines in detail its origin and use in financial instruments, which was pretty great to see. So there you have it. Just this last week, since the last episode, New Hampshire, North Dakota, and Oklahoma are all introducing strategic crypto bills in one form or another. Could you imagine if there's a strategic reserve or at least a stash or a cash at the federal level and then multiple states start stacking Bitcoin as well? And then you combine that with the stacking that companies are doing. Bitwise did a little research and they say that companies buying Bitcoin is one of the most overlooked megatrends recently. I'll link to this in the show notes. You know, when we first started talking about this strategy on the show, it was basically Michael Saylor over at MicroStrategy. But as of today, as I record, there are now 70 publicly traded companies holding Bitcoin on their balance sheets. And there's a lot more private firms that are doing it, but they don't have to report it. You know, we know, though, that the public companies collectively, excluding MicroStrategy, the public companies collectively, excluding Mikey, hold 141,302 Bitcoin. MicroStrategy is somewhere around 400,000 Bitcoin. And we know also about some of the private firms. We know SpaceX and Block have some Bitcoin. I think the last number we saw for them collectively is around 368,000 Bitcoin between the two of them. So if this is true, if these numbers are true, 141 for public companies and 368, you know, these are the hundreds of thousands, for SpaceX and Block and Tesla, that means that MicroStrategy now represents less than 50% of the corporate Bitcoin market, even though they've been doing crazy buys every single Monday. That's how big of a trend companies adding Bitcoin to their treasury is. Then you combine that with states and countries stacking, and then, like I talked at the top of the show, investment firms and the plebs that are trying to hedge against inflation, they're stacking. Everybody's a Bitcoin buyer, from the individual up to the nation level, and massive corporations in between. And I think over 2025, you're just going to see more corporations get on board. Meta just had a proposal put in front of them, just like the Microsoft one, that essentially says they should buy Bitcoin. I still think it's a long shot, although I suppose if any company was going to do it out of the group that have recently been propositioned, it

0: Jack Mahler, CEO of Strike, was doing a podcast down at a meetup. I might have been Puerto Rico. They were a little vague on the location. But there was just a big Bitcoin meetup down in Puerto Rico, and it sounds like it went incredible. There's no real Bitcoin infrastructure or companies down there, but the people are passionate, and folks traveled from all over the world to help train locals on Bitcoin. And Jack was sitting down to do his Money Matters podcast, and the topic of Bitcoin versus real estate and Ethereum came up. And I just think this is one of his best succinct explanations of why Bitcoin is different than everything else.
1: This is the reality is Bitcoin's just a much bigger use case. I don't think people realize, meaning there's $900 trillion worth of stuff people own in the world, right? That's real estate, equities and stock, fine art, precious metals, collectibles, Bitcoin, $900 trillion of stuff in the world people own. It's estimated that about half of that people have monetized as a savings account. They own their house not to live in it, but because they need to save their money. They own the stock not because they believe in leadership and because they believe in the product and because they're invested in future earnings, but because they have a 401k. They own the art not because it's consumed on their wall, but because they're going to sell it later. So half of the stuff people own in the world, they're using as money. Bitcoin is a better money. It's the best money in human history. So it's, I estimate safely that Bitcoin is going after a $400 to $500 trillion in today's purchasing power opportunity. If we're at about $1 trillion market cap today, I think Bitcoin's got at least a 400 to 500X left in it in purchasing power terms, not in dollar terms, because we know that will continue to get debased. Okay, so that is a massive, you can solve half the world's problem by supporting Bitcoin and it being adopted as the world's money. And it will what? Bitcoin will fix housing. People will sell their excess homes and buy Bitcoin. People will sell their excess art and buy Bitcoin. People will sell their equities and buy Bitcoin. It will restore the ability for everyone to consume the market goods that they need and save the time, energy, labor, work, effort that they want. Now, what is Ethereum? What's the Ethereum market opportunity? Is it $500 trillion? No, right? What's the market cap of Amazon? $2 trillion. If Ethereum is, you know, half as good as Amazon, it's a 1/500th of Bitcoin. And so I think what people don't understand is Bitcoin's the only money. These things are technologies. What's when someone says I'm going to decentralize dentistry, what's the market opportunity of that? $100 million if you're the Steve Jobs of defying dentistry? So these things are not nearly as ambitious enough and not nearly creating enough value for society to even be in the same sentence.
0: Let's take a look at the state of the network. Bitcoin mining difficulty hit a new high of 110.45 terahash, making it the eighth consecutive upward adjustment for the mining difficulty. As I record, Bitcoin is flirting with $100,000, sitting at $99,760. My favorite statistic, so close. Sats per dollar, 1,003 or 2, it's fluctuating as I record. Just above the 1,000 sat to dollar parity. So close. Love that parity. Now, as I look, there are 20,589 reachable Bitcoin nodes on the network. Nice, but I think we need to get that number up. I think it's slacking. We are 7.8% down from our all-time high, which was 29 days ago on December 17th, 2024, which was $108,280 in U.S. greenbacks. Transactions continue. The network produces yet another block. State of the network is good. Bitcoin is lining up for a great year. Thank you so much for joining me. Links to what I talked about this week are at thisweekinbitcoin.show. This was episode 42. You can find everything over there. And of course, I'll play a value for value track. And if you boost in during that track, 90% of your sats go to the artist. And it's opened up a whole new world of music for podcasters. So I really appreciate the support when you share it with them. Also love it when you share the show with somebody. Word of mouth is the number one way. It's really the only way for podcast marketing to work. If you're going to listen to something this long, you need somebody you trust to recommend it to you. So thank you for sharing the show with somebody. Okay. I'll leave you with our value for value track. It is 21 Million by Run Dance. Yeah.

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1: Ooh, I think I see your face there.
0: Oh, don't. No. Well, you know what? Let's put a link to Brent's introduction to Nextcloud. Carl had a great talk that really explains the background with Stream and CentOS and where Apple's going. We don't need to see mine. That's my old hair.
2: You know, I noticed Neil's talk had the most views, so I think it might be a competition now.
0: Oh. Let's see.

0: 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My name is Chris.
1: My name is Wes.
2: And my name is Brent.
0: Hello, gentlemen. Coming up on the show this week, I admit it, we did Proxmox dirty last week. I want to try to make good this week and go into a little more detail. But first, a lot's happened in Linux land this week, so we're going to break it all down for you. Then we'll round it out with some boosts, some picks, and a lot more. So let's give a big good morning to our friends at Tailscale. Yeah, Tailscale, it's a mesh VPN protected by
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1: Hey, don't forget, you can put it on your Pi KVMs too.
0: Yeah, you can, and we have. I do have Tailscale running on the Pi KVM. And a big time appropriate greetings to the Mumble Room. Hello, Virtual Lug.
3: Hello.
4: Hello, Chris. Howdy. Hello, Brent.
1: Hey, gang.
0: Hey, friends. Thank you very much for being here. It always feels right. You know, every now and then we have to do the show without the Mumble crew, and feels weird.
1: It almost makes me a little nervous.
0: Yeah, it's like driving on a spare tire.
1: Right.
0: You can do it, but you don't want to do it for very long. Okay, we have a big announcement. The Tuxies, the 2023 Tuxies form is officially live. Thank you, everybody who sent some feedback in. You can go to it directly at tuxies.party. We'll put a link in the show notes, and we're doing something new. Wes had a big brain idea. Instead of making you email us your suggestions or things we missed, we're just going to make another Nextcloud form, and we'll have a form. It's linked at the top of the Tuxies form that you can fill out for the things we missed, and we can do honorable mentions, and the Tuxies when those come up. Those will be coming up soon, so please go to tuxies.party and vote for the best projects, the best tech setter. We added some new categories based on some suggestions. Thank you, everybody. It is going to be a great Tuxies this year, I think, especially with some of those new categories. So head on over there and go vote, please. We really appreciate that. Tuxies.party.
1: Don't call it a delay, perhaps, but Fedora 39 has been bumped.
0: Oh.
1: I think right now, last I looked, aiming for November 7th.
0: Okay. All right. We thought we might be looking at Fedora 38 right now being on this episode.
1: 39.
0: Oh, 39. Thank you. Yes. We thought maybe it'd be this episode, but it happens, right?
1: Yeah, it was going to maybe be delayed due to a U-boot bug impacting the Pi 4. And while the Fedora devs debated delaying the entire release or just the Pi images, more bugs popped up. I think Brent must have been involved. I'm not sure, though.
0: Yeah, he was doing his bug testing even when he was out hunting for moose.
2: It's just that a constant sphere, you know? You got to keep it going.
0: Yeah. He just fires it up on the machine. He finds bugs. The bugs come to him.
2: It's Neil's fault because he was like, hey, Brent, you really got to run Fedora on your new machine there. Hey.
0: I like that idea. I think now we also have a new bug, right? So two new bugs. It seems like this one's a weird one. Some of the Fedora 39 RC 1.2 images sometimes have RC in their name and they sometimes don't, which causes issues with certain programs or users or scripts and might expect the version to match during like check of some kind.
1: I was going to ask which way is it supposed to be, but I suppose it doesn't. That doesn't matter. It's just the problem is that it's
0: keep
1: not
0: it consistent.
1: Yeah.
0: And then there's one other bug that seems like a little more serious. There's a if and hopefully this never happens to you, but if you do the media check in the Fedora installer and that fails. Instead of like giving you a good error or something like that, it just goes to like a blank screen and just leaves you there.
1: Okay. Yeah. I guess I can't install.
0: Yeah. I guess it's not working. So they figure, you know, with those issues, now the new target date is the 7th. Now, you remember, guys, the way that it works with Fedora is they kind of have a window that they target. And they have these sort of release milestone markers in that window. And they kind of have a range to pick from. And so the 7th is the next one in that window.
1: And, you know, it makes sense to troubleshoot these things. I don't think it has any real meaning in terms of the actual release. You know, once we get it, it looks like it'll be a good one.
0: It's just a matter of days difference in the grand scheme of things. And also, looking at these bugs, I feel like this list, not really going to impact myself, probably most of the audience out there. You're probably safe at this point running the RC. Mm-hmm. In fact, I'd be kind of curious if anybody out there is already running like a dev version, Rawhide, or already running 39, boost in and give us your take on it, because our review is going to be coming up soon. And I'd like to hear what your thoughts are if you've been trying it out. I think it's probably there. We'll see.
2: In other news this week, Linux Mint started working on Wayland support.
0: Oh!
2: Now, many of us have wondered for quite a while what Linux Mint would do, and inevitably they would have to adapt to the Wayland-only future.
1: We all do.
0: This is really good to see, I think. I was starting to get a little worried that maybe when we saw their X versions of apps and stuff, it was kind of an indication that they were just going to ride that X train till the very end. But yeah, it seems like a pretty good sign that they're actually going to embrace the Wayland future, which we all, like you say, Wes, we all kind of have to one way or another.
1: You're right, though. I mean, like, you know, there's a variety of currently X-based environments out there. Some of them have, you know, smaller teams, and migrating to Wayland is probably no small effort, depending on implementation details. So.
0: Yeah. And, you know, the more custom environment you build, the more custom apps you have, those are more things that you're responsible to port.
1: Right.
0: That's why I was kind of concerned. It might never happen.
2: I found the blog quite a refreshing read if you are interested in just knowing a little bit about how cautious they are with adopting new technologies, for instance. They say the work likely won't be done until 2026 to have Wayland as the default in Linux Mint. And that is, you know, 2 years, what, more than 2 years from now. So I think they take these large changes very carefully, which their users clearly really value. Now, they have been working on this Wayland support in Cinnamon, and I would imagine with the other desktops, it works just fine. So Cinnamon 6.0 is planned for Linux Mint 21.3, which is this year, and will feature experimental Wayland support, so you can try it there, but it will not be the default. The default will still be the X session. But you can, from the login screen, choose the Wayland session if you'd like to play around with it and see what's featured.
0: I probably going to try that. Cinnamon on Wayland, it could be pretty neat once they get all the kinks worked out.
1: I don't use it a ton, but I sort of semi-rely on, like, I'm glad to have it in the back pocket because it's a very functional, easy to use, quick to get going sort of desktop that I can use without a bunch of customization. So it's like a fallback for a machine that just needs to work.
0: It's also,
1: it's been nice.
0: Seems like a safe one to recommend to friends and family that are switching from a traditional desktop OS.
1: Yeah.
2: I will say as well, if you're a lot more interested in the details, they have a public Trello board that you can dive into to see the progress on the project and how far they've come, or maybe you want to get your hands dirty. So that would be a good place to go. Otherwise, we do have some links in the show notes that'll get you started.
0: A public Trello board. That's interesting. I see more and more projects using Trello for that kind of stuff. I'm really kind of looking forward to seeing what they come up to. 2026, that actually seems, if you were to gauge time in LTS cycles, pretty fair. If you're gonna gauge it in, you know, six-month cycles.
1: Round up, it's almost 2024 now, right?
0: Yeah,
1: so
0: yeah.
1: But it'll be there before you
2: but
1: know.
2: But does it feel like it's years behind everyone else? Like, is that going to really put them behind for the foreseeable future?
0: I don't think yes, but no, right? Because I don't think it matters to their user base. I've been thinking about this, and I know I've talked to you guys privately in person about this. If you look at who's really getting decent funding in Linux and open source software, a lot of money from the users seems to be flowing to the projects that are somewhat capturing a traditional work paradigm. A couple of the best funded projects in open source, Linux Mint and Thunderbird. Right, Thunderbird gets better funding than the entire Genome desktop.
2: Wow.
1: Yeah.
0: And when I think about what are those two projects predominantly doing, you know, Linux Mint is preserving a traditional workflow and work environment, and people that want that are probably very serious about that. And Thunderbird is providing a traditional way to read and manage your email, which is not in a web browser. Now, they're updating the application, but it still represents a traditional workflow to email. And I think the people that value those classic workflows, if you will, are willing to support those projects. And I think that's why you see Mint get the funding it does. Like, you look at the bottom of the October report, it looks really healthy. So I think for their user base, it's probably just at the right speed. In fact, would you be surprised to learn that in 2026, when it ships, that the majority of Linux Mint users choose to just run X. I mean, they'll probably use whatever the default is, but I wouldn't be surprised if a lot of people just stick with X, and especially if they have a hardware workflow around NVIDIA that requires it. So I think, Brent, yes, but no.
2: Great answer.
1: Well, something else we have to look forward to, at least things go into plan, it's a special Sunday today, because perhaps right now, as we're doing the show, Linux 6.6 is being released.
0: Ah, that's always fun, doing a show on a Linux Sunday.
1: I mean, it means we have to wait a little while to try it out, but okay.
0: Well, it must be close, because Michael Larbel over at Phoronix is already writing about Linux 6.7.
1: That's how you tell. Now, okay, going backwards to 6.6, as usual, you know, tons of just like quality of life stuff, minor features, driver updates for sure. Phoronix has extensive coverage if you do want to dive into those details, which can be pretty fun.
0: And I mean, we're talking banger coverage, even for them. They, you know, Michael usually goes pretty deep into these kernel releases, but this one, pages and pages of coverage.
1: Which means, you know, we can't really cover all of it, but there's a couple goodies we should talk about. ButterFS, one of our favorite file systems, it's seen a lot of attention the last few release cycles, but in 6.6, good old EXT4 gets some love.
0: Ah.
1: You know, it's mostly code cleanups and bug fixes, which... that's great just on its own, let's be clear.
0: Yeah.
1: There is a particularly exciting change from an Alibaba engineer, Liu Song. It's an optimization result in something like a 34% performance improvement.
0: I'll take it.
1: Yeah, in a situation with many concurrent writes to an append write scenario, it's an important improvement, and then they demonstrated that Apache Kafka is a particularly good real-world test of this, which does a lot of that sort of append writing. And that's a 10% improvement, which, you know, isn't 34, but I think pretty much anyone running a big Kafka cluster will take 10%.
0: Yeah, no kidding. Boy, a 34% improvement with concurrent writes in an append write scenario, that's kind of remarkable for a file system as established as Extended 4.
1: Like, it is cool to see nice, important, you know, performance improvements this far along in its life cycle.
0: Yeah, but then part of me is like, seeing me in all these years, I could have had it 34% faster, but I am grateful. I am grateful.
1: Okay, and not to be left out, ButterFS did also see some improvements. No new features, but lots of bug fixes, refactorings, cleanups, and also a notable fix in scrub performance. There was a rewrite of the scrub back in 6.4, and the new version isn't yet as fast as the old version. It's better in a lot of ways, but it's not quite caught up. So 6.6 brings that not all the way back, but a lot closer.
0: You know, I find that interesting just because for many releases in the 6 cycle, it's been ButterFS improvement, faster this way, and then we snuck in a little regression there, just in the scrub scenario.
1: Right, yeah.
0: But nice to see them fixing that. XFS got some love in 6.6 as well. It has a new online repair that's just starting to land. It is using memory more efficiently while it does it, and it'll probably be landing over the next few kernel releases. There's also, with this, a new XFS release manager. Now, the previous manager left with very large shoes to fill. This individual did all the things, really took on all the roles, wore all the hats, and not exactly a model the new maintainer necessarily should replicate, and so they're looking for help for code review for XFS, bug triage, perhaps a community manager, because XFS has a community. And there's some LTS manager roles that need to be filled as well.
1: It's a good reminder of just all the hard work that goes on behind the scenes to keep these things ticking.
0: Yeah, it's more than just code in the kernel.
1: Yeah.
0: Yeah, yeah. That's a big part of it. But yeah, things should really kind of improve for XFS's online repair, though, over the next few cycles. So keep an eye out for that. And then there's one I thought I just wanted to note for you guys. It's not a big deal, but I think it's noteworthy. In Linux 6.6, references to the NSA for SE Linux are being removed. It's just SE Linux now, not NSA SE Linux. The patch strips out the NSA references from the SE Linux code, and there is a kconfig text that adds a quote that I thought I'd read. Kind of gives us some of the context here. It says, this changes the NSA Linux to just SE Linux in kconfig to help text and comments. While the NSA was the original primary developer and continues to help maintain SE Linux, that's an important note, SE Linux has since long transitioned to a wide community of developers and maintainers. SE Linux has been part of the mainline Linux kernel now for nearly 20 years, and has received contributions from many individuals and organizations. So look, guys, it's bigger than the NSA now, is what they're saying.
1: Yeah, other spooks use it too.
0: We'll never forget. But, you know, I mean, I think it's probably fair. Maybe there's a brand issue there. I think, especially just when you're outside the States, you know, it probably feels a little awkward using NSA SE Linux when you're in Switzerland or whatever, you know, Berlin or whatever.
1: I think having to be, you know, having been here for so long and, you know, fairly widely deployed or outside just systems like that, yeah, makes a reasonable case.
2: But I'm so curious, why this year? Like, it's been 20 years. Who made that decision to finally, you know, say something about it?
0: That is a fair question. Why now after 20 years? That's the true question.
1: I think we're going to have to do some research on the patch seminar.
0: Maybe somebody knows. An insider.
2: Or we may never know. Now, Linux 6.6 did bring some extra features that I think we might get excited about. So, gents, you better dust off your brass, because Rust got an update in 6.6. Rust toolchain gets a version bump, which is not as big of a bump as we saw in 6.5, but it is a bump worth celebrating. Among other things, support for Rust Analyzer for out-of-tree kernel modules landed, along with improved Rust availability detection script. And there's a lot more, which we're, you know, just scratching the surface here. So we have a bunch of links in the show notes, as always.
1: Yeah, you know, it's nice to see it ticking along. There hasn't really been, like, a, you know, that major Rust driver getting accepted yet. There's stuff in the works, like, you know, Asahi's got Rust-written drivers for the...
0: That's kind of, I think, the big driver why I want Rust support fully baked in is eventually I want to see these Asahi drivers upstream so then all distros can be ARM-enabled on the Mac platform. And you just install any distro you want. It's just in the kernel. But you got to get this Rust support working.
1: Right. You got to have that working, keep it up to date, you know, keep adding features to enable eventual Rust.
0: Linode.com/unplugged. Head on over there to get $100 in 60-day credit. Really kick the tires and support the show. And while you're there, check out the exciting news. 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Yep, the Akamai. 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
2: Now, if you caught last week's episode, you may have noticed it was a bit of a party. Wild, I think, is how I would describe it, which was really fun for us.
1: We had a lot of Linux Fest to burn off, okay, Brent?
2: Yeah, it was super fun, especially for us in the studio. I mean, I've been thinking about it all week, which is a good sign. But it wasn't the best format for us to get into some of the nuances of complex topics that we may have hinted at.
0: Fair. That's fair. Yeah, that's fair.
2: So the one that comes to mind for sure is Proxmox. We did it a bit of a disservice last week with our server adventures. So I feel like we have to do a redo this week.
1: Is this Brent just being like, Chris, explain yourself?
0: You did bad. Yeah. Well, it wasn't our finest moment, was it? It wasn't. We were having a little too much fun. Lesson learned there. And it just wasn't the right moment to convey like the full context around the decision to scrap Proxmox after all this, like a year of planning to use it. So a quick background, friends. Come back in time with me a bit. We have three local servers. One is an ancient rig that's just been running like a champ forever, and then two newer boxes contributed by audience members. And storage and compute are kind of the top jobs for these machines, all three boxes. Different services and applications that are facilitating the use of that storage and compute. And we're only adding to the list constantly. Like one of the things this new box is going to do, I probably mentioned this on the show last week, can't remember a damn thing, but I probably mentioned this. We're going to download the back catalog. We're going to transcribe the entire back catalog. And one of the ways we can do that is with this. But then what if we could take that to the next level? Don't know, but what if we could? We could start training something like Meta's open source Llama 2 on our back catalog transcription. So perhaps one day there could be a Jupyter Broadcasting search engine that's powered by this box. You could go to and say, when did the guys first talk about NixOS on the podcast? Hit enter, and this chatbot would come back with an answer. Now, maybe we'll never do this, but it would be a very nice tool, even if it was just something internally for us. So these are just jobs that we're constantly adding all the time. And storage and compute were going to be the big focus with running applications and containers and some VMs. And I wanted to deploy Proxmox on this local infrastructure. I wanted to have a reliable way to manage, you know, a medium VM load and get at least two different servers in this mix that we could maybe move things between.
1: And if you're not familiar with Proxmox, it kind of fits that bill. It's a virtualization and container management system built on top of Debian, tightly integrates KVM. It also has Linux container LXC support, can do software-defined storage, it's got complicated and advanced networking functionality all in a single platform. You've got APIs, you've got a web-based user interface to like sort of easily, you know, you can do stuff at scale with APIs or easily manage it just in the web interface. It's got a community of users. You know, there's a lot to like about this. It uses ZFS for storage. There's a bunch of tools and stuff for backups, doing VM migrations. And best of all, unlike a lot of competitors, say like VMware stuff, you can run Proxmox for free.
0: Yeah. I mean, they build themselves as open source, but there's obviously commercial stuff around it and different commercial packages you can get. And there's a backup server that's separate and all of that. But good stuff. And it's come highly recommended by our audience for years, and because of the consistent high recommendation, I've basically taken that as signal. You know, when we get something like that over and over again from the audience, it's something to pay attention to.
1: I mean, our audience builds a lot of really impressive stuff, and yeah, so we should take note.
0: And I was a Proxmox user, like in the 4.0 days. I ran some JB infrastructure on Proxmox back then, and I liked it, but I felt it was definitely time to refresh my take. I wanted us to have some real hands-on time with Proxmox. Understanding that it's a really good tool and it's something we should be able to speak to. But after deploying, and it took a while to get it deployed, but after deploying it because of the hardware, it was more complex than I expected.
2: Yeah, Chris, we did have many issues with the hardware, but we got over those thanks to Jeff and Noah and, well, you and I were just watching for the most part. But once it got working, you dove just immediately into the software. And I had played with it a little bit on that 1 liter box that Alex dropped off at my place. And I could see the reaction you were having on your face, you know, because you have quite a few facial reactions and software frustration is maybe one of them. And I could just tell that you weren't having a good time.
0: Yeah, it's a lot of UI to the point where you're going to need to learn it. You're going to need to learn Proxmox, especially if you're going to run it in production. Like any complex, useful tool, it needs training. And I, going through it, felt like I would probably want to use Proxmox kind of casually with some semi-important stuff for about a year before I felt comfortable enough using it in anger in production. And when things go sideways, in my experience, it's always better if it's a simpler setup. If you'll allow a bad analogy, I kind of think that working on Proxmox is sort of like the difference of trying to upgrade a MacBook and work on a MacBook versus a framework laptop, right? Like one is like a DIY modular thing that you put together and you understand intimately and you can take it apart and rebuild it pretty quickly. The other is a product that meets a large market demand but is very inflexible in ways that I need it to be flexible. And or, you know, another bad analogy, which I probably mentioned before, is it's like an old car versus a new car. You can open up the hood and you see where everything is at. In a new car, it's all sealed up. And the simplicity of a NixOS host with a few containers and a few VMs that we can manage through the Nix config makes a lot of sense when you consider that most of the systems we'll be running, especially the things we build, will either be NixOS VMs or NixOS-based containers. And so then at that point, it's kind of obvious where to go. We don't need all the tooling around Proxmox, and all of the jobs we're going to be running are going to mostly be Nix already.
2: Okay, Chris, but I could just see maybe the audience, even myself, just kind of thinking, oh, yeah, these guys are going on about NixOS again. And hey, Chris, it's just Debian underneath. Why can't you just kind of dive in and do the flexibility from that side? Why, what's your answer to that?
0: Well, it's Debian, Brent, but it's not enough Debian. It's just not quite there. Because like one of my very first experiences, I probably mentioned this too, sorry, everybody, is that I had to get in and edit the grub defaults. I had to go in and SSH to the box and start editing the Debian system. And that also was my experience the last time I used Proxmox, is semi-frequently when I needed to do something, I would be dropping down to the OS and doing it in the OS. And I don't like that dichotomy where you have a GUI management system and then you're also editing the OS and the two are kind of in sync but not necessarily aware of either.
1: Right. And maybe it would be different too if we were deploying like a lot of Proxmox, you know, so we had an occasion to be messing with it regularly.
0: We had centralized storage. Mm-hmm. We were taking advantage of their backup services. Or if one of us was like a professional using Proxmox in production at their day job, then we knew Proxmox in and out. So for me, it's like, well, if you're just going to always be dropping down to Debian, why not just use Debian? And if you're just going to be dropping into Nix all the time, why not just use Nix? The other thing, and it's not as big of a deal, but we are often kind of pushing the edge on what is new and what you want to run. And a lot of times it requires just the right libraries to use the video stuff or whatever it might be. And so an example of this is some folks are struggling with like LXC containers to get things like Stable Diffusion running in Proxmox. And you can find on the Proxmox support forums people that are tweaking the underlying system trying to get Stable Diffusion to work in a Proxmox container. That kind of thing would be happening to us every couple of months. And so we need something that's a little more flexible and customizable for us. But what I'm picturing now is essentially two Nix hosts with their configurations probably stored on GitHub so we can do our change management and tracking that way. Maybe we even deploy that way with a GitHub action or something. And we manage the VMs through the Nix config. I thought about installing something like Cockpit, but it's a little wonky on Nix. I honestly don't think we need it. If I need to mess around with the VMs in a GUI, I could just use Vert Manager.
1: Yeah, true.
0: So I think the long-term solution is really simple base OS. As you and I were wrapping up after the show, we were in no state to be working on the system, and we were in a very suggestive state of mind. And Neil's hanging out at the studio with us. He walks up and says, well, hey, why don't you, instead of putting ZFS on there, why don't you put BcacheFS on there?
2: How dare he?
0: Why don't you put BcacheFS? Now, we actually gave it a thought. What do we end up – I actually, again, cannot remember – what did we do? I know – so we have two storage pools. We have a fast one that's all 10,000 RPM drives, and we have a slower one, which is 7,200 RPMs, but larger. So we got two pools of storage. When I did Proxmox, I just set them both up as ZFS. I don't think that's how it is now, though, is it?
1: No, it still is.
0: Okay.
1: If I'm recalling correctly, you know, and these know. Things – it was
0: fuzzy.
1: A long week. Yeah. We had two pools set up, as you described, but there hadn't been any data sets created yet.
0: Yeah, right, right.
1: So I think it's still left in that configuration. We were sort of debating what all the file systems we wanted on this box, but we did get BcacheFS installed.
0: Yes.
1: So it is available should we want one or both of those to try it out.
0: Yeah, it's really just a matter of time until we put BcacheFS in production. I think the real question is, do we do it before or after it's officially released? All right, now I'm leaning on before.
2: Yeah, I'm leaning on before as well. You got my vote.
1: We can't be BcacheFS hipsters if we wait till after.
0: We used that file system before it was unstable. Mm-hmm. You know, it is kind of it's a reset. And this is what we do sometimes. We just throw things out. We try something and we throw it out even after like a year of planning. And I think it's a good thing. You know, we didn't stick to it just because we were tempted after all the work it took to get it running on there. We were tempted just to stick with it. But since we could Nixify it in place, we figured, why not? And this isn't a takeaway from anybody running Proxmox in production. Because if I were, you know, using it for years, if I had multiple systems I wanted to run Proxmox on, I think I would still be very happy with it. It was just simply just more than I need it. Often I find that with the GUI stuff because if something really hits the fan, I want to be able to just SSH in and know that all the config changes I'm making there are consistent. And I can recover it and what I can see there and the disk layout, that I can just see it all and fix it. Or, you know, put another chroot and put another system in place and get the data back online. Like, I just want that flexibility for our critical systems.
1: And, it'll be a fun experiment. We'll see how we go. And maybe, do we regret it in a year?
0: Stay tuned and find out. 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I love Collide so much, I could sing about it. What? Maybe. Maybe I'd still be in IT today. And then there'd be no podcast for me to talk about Collide. Well, I doubt that. Can't stop me from talking. Collide solves a problem I was always dealing with in IT, especially as I moved into security. And it's just gotten worse since then, actually. It's all the low-hanging fruit, out-of-date software, phished credentials, or just simply being out of compliance. It'd be really, really great in some sort of imaginary world where you could stop these things before these devices and these users even connect to your applications. 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
2: We got a ton of feedback again this week. Thank you for everyone. Now, Archie left us a little bit of feedback. Archie did also show up to Linux Fest Northwest, and I got a little story about that. I met him, you know, again for the very first time. Well, let me rephrase that. I met him again, and the very first thing he mentioned to me, he came up, "Hey, Brent, hey, how's it going?" "Oh, good, good, good. Hey, you got a bunch of like sats tied up in my Bitcoin node here because, hey, remember your old...
0: We got to get your channel.
2: Yeah, remember your old node that you shut down like, what is it,
0: five, 6 months ago? We were supposed to fix that this week, Brent. We totally forgot.
2: So that was feedback I got in person from Archie quite directly. And I got to say, Archie, I'm so sorry. We totally forgot. But we'll get on that soon. And if we don't, please tell us again. But he did also write in and said, hey, if Mitch does not get to this in time, there are a couple other ways to help with Podverse. And those, of course, are located at podverse.fm/contribute. And P.S. Archie is a party member.
0: Yes, thank you, Archie. Podverse is the GPL Podcasting 2.0 app that's available on Android, iOS, and the web. And it does have a tight little team behind it, which Archie is now part of, also known as SUCD in our Matrix chat. But I think the really exciting thing here is Mitch, who Archie referred to, is the main developer, and he has gone on a 3-month sabbatical from his full-time job to focus 100% on Podverse. Now, the other great thing about Podverse is because it is open source, our community and the Podverse team worked to make the web version of their player actually embeddable. So if you go to the Jupyter Broadcasting community-built website, the player that's embedded there is the Podverse player, thanks to the open source nature.
1: So cool.
0: And it's a great player. It's a great team. It's been around for a long time, and it's picking up some momentum. And so this would be a great time to step up and support them a little bit.
1: I just love how easy to share it is, too. You know, it's great. You're just like trying to, someone maybe they don't listen to a lot of podcasts. You're trying to like send them one they might enjoy. It's a great little web UI and very linkable.
0: Well, what do you send somebody where you're like going to give them a web link?
1: Right.
0: Like you're on.
1: Am I sending them to the iTunes Live? Like what?
0: Right. It's great for web linking.
2: I used it just this week to link someone to a specific chapter because it also supports that, which I really appreciate.
1: Right.
0: Yeah, that is a nice feature too. That is very good. So yes, if you can. Also, by the way, if you boost, a portion of your boost will go to support the Podverse dev team as well. So that's another way you can support. We'll have a link to that in the show notes.
2: Hey, also, can someone schedule some booths maybe once a month just to remind us to move those sats off of that node? That would really be good for all of us, I think. So thank you.
3: And now it is time for Le Boost.
0: And our first boost comes from at deleted. He is our baller boost with a ludicrous 1, 2, 3, 4, 5, 6 sats.
5: Yeah, yeah. Ball alert, better work for them dollars. Yeah, ball alert, better work for them dollars.
0: And he writes, I'm catching up on the last few episodes. Great work on the Windows challenge. I'd like to propose another. Oh,
2: here we go.
0: Boy.
2: That's, danger.
0: That's why he's coming in with the big sats. Here we go. Okay,
2: hey, he gets the program, though, at least.
0: The 32-bit challenge, using hardware that does not support 64 bits. Could you survive a week or even a single day? I'm imagining something with an Athlon or Pentium 4 in it. This idea came out of the remarks that 4 gigs of RAM isn't enough for modern systems anymore. It occurred to me that we used to run everything on far less. My first Linux install was a 166 megahertz Pentium with an MMX, of course. Got to have the MMX.
1: Yeah.
0: And 16 megabytes of RAM. Wow.
1: A real baller.
0: That is, I think the question there is, A, would we, if you, how would we get our hands on 32-bit hardware?
1: I don't know if I have any. That's the problem.
2: Wasn't the first Pi 32-bit?
0: Feels like that's a bit of a cheat, but I was wondering too, like, could we somehow just at software force the computer into 32-bit, but then you're not getting the disadvantage of the old crappy hardware that's also part of the fun.
1: Could do it with a VM, like an old OS constrained environment, you know, tiny RAM.
2: Yeah, but then you're missing the whole beauty of having this ancient computer in front of you with like a CRT and such.
1: I'm now imagining, is there a market for like a cloud provider, but it's all just Pentium 4 boxes?
0: I know I must have a 32-bit system somewhere. I do have that's an Optron box. I've got like a 13-year-old system here, but it's an Optron or something or some whatever the AMD server CPUs were back then.
2: You know, it just occurred to me that some listeners would have never used a 32-bit computer, which is a shame in one way, but also really.
0: That's an interesting point. They have no idea. They're 64-bit privilege. Okay, I like this idea. I think it needs a little refinement. If you've got an idea on maybe how we get our hands on the hardware, maybe eBay, if you got a link or something, boost in. And I think over the next week or two, I'd be down for trying this.
1: Yeah.
0: I'd like to tighten that up.
1: Sneak boosts in with 50,000 sets. Pew! First-time booster with a Tuxies suggestion. Best chat platform. And I'd like to put Simple X up as a contender. Been using that with the family since you guys mentioned it. And, you know, Element should be on there too. Maybe others could chime in with suggestions.
0: This sneak. First of all, thank you for taking the time to set up and boost in. I know that that is the mountain you have to climb once it's all set up. It's really simple, but that setup process can take a bit. I sat down. So I took the kids out on an early trick-or-treating event,
1: aww,
0: like 2 hours away from the studio. And then came back to the studio after that, sat down, brought up the form, brought up Slack, brought up Helipad, boom, top boost right there with Sneak. And I'm like, that is a great idea. We do need a best chat platform category. So I added that to the Tuxies and pulled the Element room, the Matrix room, for some ideas and talked to Wes and Bren, got their ideas and put them all in there. So thank you, Sneak. That is now a new category for the Tuxies.
2: We almost need a new category sound, I feel like. There's got to be Wheel of Fortune or something.
0: Wait, what? Like a new category has been revealed, yeah, you're thinking? And now we have a new category. How was that?
2: That was perfect. Exactly what I had playing in my mind. Chris, you nailed it. Anonymous podcast guru user came in with 36,000 Satoshis. Appreciate the show. Been listening for years. I work in the space industry, and I'm in the process of putting ZFS on Linux onto a satellite that will launch next year into low Earth orbit. Pretty neat stuff. I share your enthusiasm for ZFS and also Flatpak.
0: That is incredible. How about that, boys?
1: That's great.
0: Linux and ZFS in space. I hate to be greedy, anonymous podcast guru user, but I'd love to know what distro.
2: Ooh.
0: Like if you want absolute bulletproof, do you go Ubuntu since they kind of have the most simple ZFS integration?
2: Well, I could see this both ways. Maybe you go Debian because it's super stable and predictable, but maybe you want everything extremely predictable. So maybe you do go NixOS or something.
0: I guess like you're not doing like dist upgrade on your satellite.
2: Or are you? Like, what if something goes wrong? You got to plan for these things.
0: I bet they're rolling their own kernel, right?
1: I was going to say, come on, it's Arch, right? It's got to be Arch.
0: Does anything go into space that doesn't have its own kernel? Do we know of any space Linux device that is using a stock kernel? I don't know of one. I guess that's the fun, right? Everybody gets to like roll their own.
1: We should add too, maybe just because, you know, we weren't trying to throw shade on Proxmox nor ZFS. Like,
0: no.
1: We didn't, you know, we got NixOS all configured with ZFS support. We're not taking that out of the config.
0: Right. It's so solid.
1: Yeah. We're big fans of a lot of file systems.
0: It's going to, in fact, I have really solid confidence in ZFS on Nix because it's not like some sort of DKMS shenanigans or anything like that. So I think it's going to be really solid. But I'd love to know if you can share with us, Anonymous, that's just a little fascinating detail about the distro. Bonk comes in with 30,123 sats using the Podverse. Says, hey, guys, thanks for getting me into NixOS recently. I'm running on a 2015 MacBook Pro.
2: Nice.
1: Neat.
0: I had to reinstall it after the 18th generation because it wouldn't boot anymore on any generation, but we'll see what happens this time.
1: Whoa, that's crazy.
0: He says, thanks for keeping me entertained on my long road trips. Hey, we are a road tripper's best friend, Bunk. Thank you for the boost.
1: Thanks for listening. Good luck with your install.
0: Yeah, let us know how that goes. I don't think I've ever heard of anyone in the audience running it on a 2015 MacBook Pro, so you are our boots on the ground reporter.
1: Listener Jeff Boosin with 22,222 sets.
6: Things are looking up for old McDuck.
1: I thought for sure my giant schnoz was messing with that headset mic. This boost is for Drew's amazing work cleaning up the insanity that was episode 533. Thank you, Drew.
0: Yeah, thank you, Drew. It wasn't your schnoz. It was the cord rubbing on your shoulder, which I admit was driving me crazy the whole episode. But it wasn't your fault. It's just because it has a cord and we didn't like pin it. Should have thought of that one. I don't really like the sound of that headset mic either. Noah manages to really make it sound better, but I think it's just not a great dynamic range to begin with. So there's just not a lot to do there. Thank you for the boost, Jeff. Appreciate it.
2: Thought Criminal came in with 20,022 Satoshis. Hey, how about a Chris Name Mangle of the Year Tuxie category? We can give out an award for that.
0: I love this idea. If, again, we had like a way to say, hey, where's all the times, what are all the times Chris has mispronounced something? If you could ask something that, and then we could produce that list, I would have made that category.
2: I feel like if you're voting for this too, you have to provide an audio clip that we can, make a year in review. That would be really lovely.
0: That would be incredible.
1: Take that Podverse time code link.
0: Yeah, that is true. If you got a few suggestions, I could always slip it in there at the end and everybody go vote again. I really think it's a good one. I'll own it. High Five Connoisseur is back with 5,000 sats from the podcast index. Good to see you, Connoisseur. It says, I'm responding to cross shows on how to install Nextcloud. It's been a popular topic. I'm using the all-in-one image. I struggled to get the ancillary services up and running and connected like Collabra. I do want to point out that Nextcloud is just like any other service. We should be treating it like cattle and trying all the ways to install it to see what works for you at that specific time. It's just my two cents. And thanks to the JB crew for all the entertainment and thought-provoking conversations.
1: Yeah, I mean, it's a good point. You should definitely do, like, what works with your setup? What are you comfortable administrating? Maybe the all-in-one works because it's sort of the default way and you don't care about any of the particulars and you just want the blessed configuration. Or maybe you've already got some containers running and you want to understand what bits are actually going on in Nextcloud.
0: I mean, like, if Brent would have come to us, how many years ago, Brent?
2: Five, I think.
0: Have you been running the Snap?
2: Five?
0: Snap version of Nextcloud. If you would have come to us 5 years ago and said, guys, should I run the Snap version of Nextcloud? We would have said no.
2: Yet here we are, and it works great. Yeah. I know listener Jeff has tried a few different ways and had, I don't know, issues. He's having, anyways. But everyone's different, I think, is really my point.
0: Oh, we really never. Now I'm realizing we never sat down and had that Nextcloud session either. There's so many things we never did.
2: Ooh, yeah. We did say that Wes would solve all his problems.
0: I know.
2: Sorry, Jeff.
0: It's so hard. He's a precious resource, you know? But Connoisseur, thank you for your thoughts and thank you for the boost. Nice to hear from you again.
1: Tier Boosin with 2,500 sats. Looking forward to seeing y'all at Texas Linux Fest 2024. Keep up the good work. And what base OS would y'all recommend for a Nix noob?
0: And you could really start with any distro you're even somewhat familiar with and then put Nix on top of that.
1: Yeah, I mean, it kind of depends on what you're trying to do with Nix, maybe. Like, are you just trying to check it out as a package manager? Are you trying to build some stuff with it? But yeah, I mean, it runs great on pretty much any regular old Linux distro. Easy to install, easy to get rid of, and you have access to a huge array of packages.
2: Now, I feel like, Wes, you might have a recommendation on how to install it, because I know the default method of installing kind of scours some files a little bit everywhere. Do you have any better recommendation?
1: No, I mean, the default installer is fine, or the Determinant installer works great as well. That one's nice because it will, by default, enable Flakes. They've also got some nice recipes set up if you want to install it inside a container or on WSL or that kind of thing. But
0: probably for a very new person, the Determinant installer is probably a little more approachable, yep. Don't you think?
1: Yeah, I mean, just a quick curl pipe to SH away.
0: Yeah,
1: I mean,

0: Brent doesn't know, obviously, because it's in the future.
1: Yeah, I don't know how to plan more than about 6.5 days ahead. So.
0: I don't either, but I just have resolve. I have resolve.
2: I have resolve and a hunger.
1: The thing that works for me best is typically someone else plans it for me, and then I just have to show up because I feel so bad for disappointing people. So I think that's the route we should go.
2: So we should just buy tickets.
0: It's official right now. Yeah, Brent's going to be there at Texas Olympics Fest, and we all should expect
1: I'll
0: that.
1: I'll see you there.
0: If you were a meat eater, it would be a foregone conclusion since it's across from Terry Black's. But
1: how's their coleslaw?
0: Very good. Everything they make is good. So, and you know, if you were going to meat cheat for a day, you literally probably couldn't meat cheat anywhere else better. I mean, it changed my whole perspective on meat and barbecue. So, yeah,
2: April 12th and 13th.
0: There you go. Thank you. I was hoping we'd pull that out.
1: We hear again this week from the open source accountant. 3,000 satoshis this week. Plus one for the fall mini fest and spring full Linux fests. I'll be there in the spring. That was my very first fest this year, but not my last. Loved meeting you guys.
0: Yeah, okay. I'm already getting excited about that, too. Mm-hmm. It's going to be pretty close.
1: Are you going to be there, Chris? Should we book ahead of time? Yeah.
0: The only thing is I'm already committed to Texas Linux Fest. So if they...
1: Uh-oh. We better not have any date collisions, right? I'll just say, yeah, I'll be there.
0: Yeah. Yeah, you'll be there. Wes? Yeah, Brent's going to be there.
2: Oh, okay. Yeah, I'm in.
0: Wes just drives up. Of course he's going to be there, right? Even if his car broke down, we'd come down and pick him up and bring
2: That's
0: him out.
2: Right. I'll hitchhike if I have to.
0: Yeah, it's still happening. And ladies and gentlemen, he's back, Mr. Rusta Castaversa, with 15,554 sats.
2: There's a mispronunciation right there.
0: There you go. That was across a few booths, and he says, thanks for the great conversation with Frank. It makes me hopeful for the future. You know what makes me hopeful for the future? Your booths. Rusta, thank you very much.
2: Pegged up, booths in with 3,333 sats. It's like a plus one duck, I don't know.
0: Yeah. I like that.
2: So, about the Tuxies, I saw that you had both as an app and as a server OS. In my opinion, Home Assistant should have that too. It had a fantastic year, and with their add-ons, it's a great OS to deploy apps on. And jumping to the apps, apart from Home Assistant, the app I'd like to see on the list too is Image. I haven't actually deployed it yet, but it's up there on the top of my list. Recently, they added external libraries, which was kind of the missing puzzle piece for me.
0: I might be over a year now on my image use.
2: I was going to say.
0: Yeah, it's really, really good. Screw Google Photos. So this, PegDot, was a great recommendation. So Home Assistant is really two components if you're running the whole HAS suite. It's the core OS, which obviously is Linux-based, using containers to run the Home Assistant container and then add-ons that you install, which also come down as containers. And so I've done what Mr. Dodd here has recommended, is I've put Home Assistant OS in the best self-hosting category of the year, and I've put the Home Assistant app in its appropriate category. So I've separated those two things out. So you'll see Home Assistant OS and Home Assistant in different categories. This is why. And then his last idea there about Image, boom, also added to the list because it is absolutely fantastic, and it was a shame it wasn't on there. But it really entered into its own this year. It was an early alpha last year. So
2: I think
0: it's great.
2: I think I might be deploying it. We'll see. I've played with it, but because it was kind of alpha, I was like, well, I'll wait a bit.
0: Yeah. Well, and you know what really, the thing that gave me peace of mind is I just run it over Tailscale. So my phone connects to Tailscale, and all the backups are taking place over Tailscale. And what Image does that some of the others don't offer, even though I think they're really great, like Prism, is it gives you a really nice local app to view the photos. So that's the thing that Google Photos also does, is an app to view the photos. So like you want to look at a photo or show somebody a photo.
2: It's right there. It's easy. Yeah.
0: Looks Image good. Does that. And when you open it up, it also shows you the backup status with a nice little icon. And they're working on smart features for face detection and, you know, generating memories and stuff like that.
1: How Was Right came in with 2,100 sats from Podverse. I've always avoided procmocs just based on my own intuition. I've never heard anything bad about it until this show, which is quite interesting. I'm glad I'm on Team NixOS for now, though. Declarative containers are nice in NixOS land, which I want to explore more. LXC and Docker have always got the job done for me in the past.
0: Here's the takeaway I want people to have. When you invest in a skill set, it enables you to build on top of that and create things that can do the jobs and tasks that you need in a way that you understand and can reproduce and rebuild. And so the reason why we keep going on about, oh, we'll do this with Nix or that with Nix,

0: because after years of you guys kicking our butt to check out Nick's, I mean, it took us forever.
1: Yeah, we were a bit slow on that one. Sorry.
0: When we finally picked it up, what we did is we all three of us invested in a skill set that is paying dividends now. And I think that's why you hear us bringing it up in these different scenarios. Is it's a lot like when you first learn Linux. You learn all these things you can start solving and doing with Linux that were maybe expensive or even impossible with proprietary operating systems. And so you just start finding all these solutions. I imagine it's much like if you get a 3D printer. So that's why you hear us talking about it like this. And I think Hal was right as it dialed in. It's like you invest in this idea, or for you RHEL sysadmins out there, you know, you're probably well-versed in just using KVM on the command line and connecting with Vert Manager. It's kind of like that platform's approach. And so that's just the approach you take for deploying VMs. I think that's something now that I appreciate a little bit more that I didn't at the beginning of this process. And I think, Hal, you put it into words. So thank you very much for the support.
2: Are you saying Hal was indeed right?
0: Yeah. Hal was, in fact, right. Space Demo? Space De Niro? What is this one?
1: Space Nerd Mo.
0: How do you do that? How do I look at that? And I can't. I get Space Dino.
1: I like that almost as much. I don't know.
0: It's a row of ducks from Space Dino using the index. Longtime listener, first time booster. Hello, sir. Thank you for taking the time to get that set up. We really appreciate that. Although I was not able to attend the talks at Linux Fest Northwest, I was able to get to the meetup at Stone's Throw Brewery, and I met some amazing people. I had a great time, and I'm looking forward to the next gathering.
1: Oh, great. I'm glad you got to participate at least a little bit.
0: Yeah, I always feel really crappy if somebody traveled or took the time or it's their first and I didn't get a chance to say hi to them, because it's a real tricky balance of moving around the room but spending time talking to people. And depending on where the venue is, I kind of just adapt. We often three kind of get a good rhythm. The three of us get a good rhythm going eventually, but you got to get.
2: I usually try to look over at you guys, and if I've seen like, oh, Chris is in a deep conversation with someone, then I'll kind of, you know, for the next 15 minutes, take the task of being the one that cycles quite quickly.
0: Circulates.
2: Yeah, yeah, exactly. Yeah. And then I get caught up in a great conversation. I hope you guys are doing the same thing. We haven't really talked about this.
1: Davrilin Boosin with 2,000 sats.
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1: And actually do note that they are coming in hot with a low boost. Debian doesn't have flavors. That's an Ubuntu thing. Because the corporate tax is them only supporting GNOME. Genome, sorry.
0: Thank you.
1: Proxmox is not a Debian flavor. It's a Debian base with an Ubuntu kernel with corporate choices on top. I mean, Lexi in an OCI world? Also, regarding the server and the 3 days wasted with prepping it, server hardware is corporate tax. Why else would they restrict boot options?
0: Strategy taxes all over the place.
1: Used SFFs is the way to go. Cheaper, less power, less corporate tax. Scale horizontally instead. Shout out to Brent for using hardware longer than it should be and buying used. You are not alone.
0: Shout out to Brent indeed. Shout out to Brent indeed. Did we say Debian has flavors? Oh boy.
2: The things we got wrong last week.
0: It's embarrassing. We're not doing that again.
2: I mean, it was very fun. I kind of want to do it again.
0: I mean, how strong were those ciders? What was in those ciders? I just don't know.
1: You know, there was also a couple long days beforehand.
0: Oh my gosh. And no sleep and just go, go, go.
2: Sultros boosted in with 5,000 sats. Hey guys, I thought I'd share my NixOS configuration, so I'll include a link in the show notes. Tell me what you think. I'd love for the other community members to share theirs as well.
0: I went through this already. Because as they clearly picked up, I love going through people's Nix configs, and you can tell a lot. You can tell a lot, and I stole a couple things from this config, so I really appreciate that.
1: Yeah, I see some VirtualBox drivers being loaded, right?
0: I decided I'd never tried VirtualBox on Nix.
1: Oh, yeah.
0: Haven't used it for a while, and I thought that's exactly what I did, is I grabbed his VirtualBox config in here and popped that on my machine, did a build. Now I've got VirtualBox working great. The other thing that I see in your config here is you basically got like every single desktop environment, and you just comment out the ones you're not using and uncomment the one you want. So you must be a desktop environment hopper. You got GNOME in here, Cinnamon, Pantheon, Deepin, XFCE4, Budgie, Mate, with Plasma as the current active one. I thought that was kind of interesting. You got Pipewire all set up. You're a Bitwarden user. I noticed that as well. Still using X11 because you're also an NVIDIA user, I can tell, with this config. There's a lot you can pull out of this, isn't it? Interesting. Mm-hmm. You can see just all kinds of stuff, their user information, their networking settings, and how they're doing Podman as well.
1: And if you want that, it's so easy to copy.
2: You know how typically we get postcode boosts into the show and we get to learn about our listeners a little bit more? This is like your digital postcode.
0: Yeah, Soltros, I hope you start a trend here. If people want to post their config, make sure it's safe to do. It should be. The most of giveaways, really, your username and host name is probably private. And unless you have some static stuff in there like IP. But anyways, put it up on GitHub and then boost it in with a link. I'd love to go through people's Nix configs. Mm-hmm. And I got some nice value out of that, Soltros. Really, really do appreciate that. Lowell Saboteur comes in with a little bit of Rodux. Says, I recommend checking out silverbullet.md for the garage PC and notes. I don't know how I hadn't seen this before.
1: Yeah, it looks nice. I'm curious.
0: Well, first of all, if you go to silverbullet.md, the entire web page is rendered using the app, and it's all like text that you can highlight and copy around. It is a little markdown note-taking application that runs in the browser that looks really, really nice. If I wasn't already sipping the Obsidian juice, Silver Bullet looks pretty cool, and you can self-host it. You can run it in a Docker container. I spent a minute with it after Saboteur boosted this in. Really like Silver Bullet. We'll put a link in the show notes so people can try it.
1: VT52 boosts in with 6,667 sats. And links us to some juicy news about the Nix Packages Supply Chain Security Project. Sounds like by the end of the year, I don't know if that's this year or next year, but coming up, Nix Packages Vulnerability Tracker, TPM2 backed UEFI Secure Boot, that could be slick on Nix. Full source bootstrap chain for standard environment, making it possible to go from nothing to a Nix build environment without using any tools that can't be themselves built from source. Neat. Thank you for the link. I'm going to have to go through this after the show.
0: That is really cool. So you can make it possible to go from nothing to a full Nix environment only using tools that were built from source themselves. Wow. That's neat.
1: Yeah, you know, there's a lot of things to like about Nix, and we kind of gush on it probably too much already. We don't really talk about the sort of reproducibility aspect of it, but it's neat to see that marching onward.
0: All right, rounding us out, T. Morgan 497 comes in with 4,269 sats. Thank you. Using Fountain. And they are emptying out the Fountain wall because they're trying out Podverse for a while. He has some observations and feedback for the Fountain team. He'd like the full JB show notes and the links in there, which I will contact them about and try to get that figured out because it does seem to be specific to Fountain.
1: Yeah, I wonder if they're just choosing to display a different feed element for that.
0: I think, and I don't think it's just our show. But I'm not sure. I don't genuinely need our show notes because I have the doc.
1: Right.
0: So, like, I never really check the show notes often unless we're publishing. And then I'm kind of done. Don't need them. I don't even think often to go to the public page. I just go to our internal docs. But I will try to follow up on that. He writes that he also had some issues with Fountain recalling when he switched between apps where he was playing back. And I think that could be a low memory situation. But I think you'll like Podverse. I hop around a bit. I have been using Fountain and Podverse and Cast-O-Matic and PodFans and on and on. And right now, I'm testing the Fountain 1.0 beta, or really RC. So that's where I'm at. Let me know what you think, Morgan.
1: Sam Squanch comes in with 10,000 sats. Shout out from Victoria, BC. Sounds like a few other people out there are using Wisecams. I flashed mine with RTSP firmware and using Frigate, which works great. However, I cannot figure out how to deny the cams access to the cloud. I block all the traffic they seem to use, and still, somehow, they keep working through the app. Any experience with this?
0: So there's the Wisecams. You can also install Wisecam Hacks firmware, which gives even more control. That might be something you want to look into. Just got to make sure your devices are supported. I have successfully been able to block this as far as, I guess I should double check. I haven't checked in a long time, at the DNS level. I don't block it at the firewall. I block it at the DNS level, and I just kind of confuse it that way. Then to get access to the Wise cams, I use the Wise Docker Bridge, I think it's called. It's Wise Docker Bridge. Maybe double check me on that, Wes. And that uses Wise's local kind of RTMP proprietary stream to pull it in to the bridge and then just convert it to plain old RTMP, RTSP, HLS.
1: Docker-Wise-Bridge.
0: That's it. And so I have then pretty much just kept the, since I've started using that, I've kept the Wyzecam stock. If you're in the States, they're like $25 a cam with pretty good optics, decent feature set, but they do require a cloud app and a cloud account. And ultimately, they're Wi-Fi cameras. And Wi-Fi cameras are sort of hit and miss in their quality. Depends on your Wi-Fi implementation. If I remember, when I get Jupes back, which will be after I've traveled, so I probably won't remember. But at some point, I would like to try to see if the Wyze app works again. It's been a minute since I've checked that. If anybody else has experience, please do boost in and let us know your experience with that. Also, a thank you to everybody who streams sats as they listen. Our dashboard and helipad now shows that in real time. So there's little tricks we've had to pull before, but now I just have it up there on the screen as I'm working, and it's so great to see. So thank you, everybody, who just turns on that streaming sats and just streams along as they listen. We had 24 boosters this week, and we stacked 356,338 sats. Thank you, everybody, who supported the show. Honestly, I think we need to do better. And I appreciate the value we did get, but we tried harder this week and are in a better state of mind. 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
0: 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Thank you, everybody, who supports each individual production. This is a value-for-value show, and we always want our audience to be the biggest customer. I was having some fun with Kmon this week. Think of, like, kind of like HTOP, but just for what the kernel is doing. It's a Linux kernel manager and activity monitor, and it has a ncurses-like UI that you run on the command line, and it'll give you basic info about your kernel. It's got a really cool search where you can like look for a particular module and then get like all the information about that module, its file system location, how to load it, how to unload it,
1: what the license is.
0: Yeah, the author, the description, the device IDs it's talking to. It's such a cool tool. It's called Kmon. And guess what? It's written in Rust.
1: I thought you were going to say it's packaged in Nix.
0: Oh, it is. Yeah, it is. Yeah.
1: Even better then.
0: But, you know, it's a double whammy. It's a double whammy. It's a great little app. I'm going to basically install it all the time now. Just, I love to see what's going on.
2: I love, Chris, how in our show notes now you've included the command to run it in Nix temporarily. That's really helpful for when I need to test something. You didn't do this.
0: It was Wes. Wes added that in there. Oh, that's a great idea because we all can just copy that.
1: Right?
0: We can just paste it and try.
2: Currently downloading.
1: Oh, great. It's in Arch too. So, you know, you don't really have an excuse, audience member. You got to try it.
0: I gave it a quick go. I'm like, no, I'm installing this permanently. It was really great. Okay. Well, thank you, everybody, for listening. Before we let you go, though, I do want to remind you, please, please go vote in the Tuxies. We want to get as much representation as possible. So Tuxies.party for that. And also just a little programming note, couple of things coming up next week. Number one, I will be live from Bitcoin Beach in El Salvador. So my first out-of-country live show. We'll see how that goes.
1: Excited for this.
0: Wow. Assuming I'm going to have...
1: Yeah, we should probably do some scheming on that.
2: I'm trying to think if I have any tips for you. Maybe time zones? I'm not sure.
0: Cover the room in pillows.
2: Oh, yeah, that works
1: try
2: really
1: to eat
2: well.
1: As much...
0: Time zones is going to be hard because next Sunday we fall back. Daylight savings ends on November 5th.
2: Man, but not everybody does, right?
0: Nope. It's a show day. And El Salvador does not observe daylight savings as far as I can tell. So that means, I think, when it is noon here in Seattle, the go time for you guys, I think that means it's going to be like something like 2 p.m. for me.
2: Just your perfect like starting to get sleepy time.
0: I know. I'm going to have more prep time, but I'm also going to be getting sleepy. So we'll see. But just keep the time math in mind if you want to come try to witness live my first remote out-of-country show.
1: You better be trying some tasty food and reporting back.
0: Oh.
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0: Indeed. 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Don't forget about that daylight saving time change. And if you want more show, our Luplug gets together on Mumble every Sunday. You get a live low latency feed right from the mixer. You get absolutely everything, even the bits that you probably don't want. And then the members, they get the full bootleg version with basically twice the content.
1: Raw, unfiltered Brent.
0: Who doesn't want that? You know, those Canadians, they can really curse. But it's so pleasant when they do. I also want to know if you're going to run Cinnamon 6 when that lands with Wayland support. If you're a Cinnamon user, are you going to try it? Or have you reached your desktop nirvana already? Let us know. Boost in. And links to everything we talked about today, how to contact us, the Mumble Room info, the Matrix Chat info, how to subscribe to our feed, all of it is at linuxunplugged.com. Thanks so much for joining us on this week's episode of the Unplugged program. We'll see you right back here next Tuesday, as in Sunday.

0: Okay, so I think we all know that I am not a bleeding edge Brent, but I am a slow adopter, slightly ahead of the major curve. But this week I came to realize that I am fully in the Brent forces NixOS on his loved ones stage of learning a new technology. So this week I forced NixOS on my brother when he was having a couple little things like, oh, this will solve all your problems. The only problem for me is that he's completely taken to it, and he's got Flakes installed and everything way before I even do, so he's, like, lapping me now. It's really embarrassing.
1: Your brother's out-nixed you?
0: Yeah.

0: friends, and welcome back to your weekly Linux talk show. My name is Chris.
1: My name is Wes.
2: And my name is Brent.
0: Yep, come.
1: Before we go on, I think we have to, you know, Brent mentioned something.
0: Yeah, I know. That's why. So right off the top of the show, cheers, boys. The Nix was mentioned. Here we go. There we go. It's out of the way right up front. All right, well, coming up on the show today, the boys have been cooking. And I am here to eat it all up. So Wes has been in the Skunk Labs working on a couple of cool things he's going to tell us about. And Brent and his brother have been off in the woods of Canada building their Forever system configuration and more. We'll hear about what they've been working on as the show goes on. Then we'll round it out with a great command line pick, some boost, some feedback, and a lot more. So before we go any further, let's say time-appropriate greetings to our mumble room. Hello, Virtual Lug.
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4: 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Hey, Wes. And hello, Brent.
0: Hey there.
3: Hi again.
1: Hello.
0: And hello up there to the quiet listening. 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
0: That's right. The easiest way to get connected directly. Try it out on 100 devices for free and support the show at tailscale.com/unplugged. Now, over the last couple of weeks, and we have these conversations in background and we're like, okay, we got to talk about this on the show. Over the last couple of weeks, I've got the sense, like since Brent's been home, he has been rethinking, in part inspired by conversations with his brother, it sounds like, the way his systems are done and just the way you compute in general, Brentley. So regale us once again. Tell us what's going on over there in Canada.
2: Mm-hmm. Well, for once I'm home for more than 4 weeks, and that has the effect of my thinking about how to optimize my life, especially my, you know, computer digital life here.
1: It's the nesting instinct, except for us, that means it's the tech project.
0: Totally.
1: Instinct.
0: Totally.
2: It's like, how can I screw things up around here and just change it up so that it all goes wrong? But I have been thinking a little bit like, is the way I'm doing things working for me? And it so turned out, as I mentioned, that my brother was sort of thinking the same thing. He was, well, let's just say he was on tumbleweed because I previously, you know, was in the stage of, hey, I'm going to put my loved ones on tumbleweed. And I,
1: you don't sound pleased about this.
2: Well,
1: I'm detecting a negative tone that has crept into this.
2: You know what it is? It's actually slight disappointment because, as you remember, I was loving tumbleweed. I think so. It's on this Dev One in front of me, and it's been on there for what, a year and a half now, I think. And when I was first on there, if you remember, I was quite excited about it. It was working really well. And hence my subjecting my brother to this kind of torture as well. It turned out at around the same time, so this is not just one machine, but both. We've both been struggling with every single time we go to update, there's some kind of conflict that you need to resolve, and it's not always straightforward which, you know, path A or path B, which one do I go down? And if you make that decision, it's kind of like, well, I'm going down this path now. Let's choose your own adventure Linux, really.
1: Every update is rough. I mean, I get, you know, I think we've all had the occasional experience where like, oh, okay. Enough has changed that I need to intervene and correct something, especially on a rolling system. But
2: yeah,
1: it happens a lot. That's got to affect your, you know, how reliably you view the system.
2: Well, the system's been not so bad, aside from like a couple bugs that keep showing up. But what I realized because of being home a little longer is that I wasn't not updating the system because I was gone all the time. I was not updating the system because I didn't trust it to fully complete an update. And because this specific machine in front of me is my, like, podcasting appliance, it has to work. Like, when we come to sit down on Sundays, which I never update on Sundays now for this very reason. Chris, I know you suggested I should, but now this machine just kind of never gets updated unless I'm feeling, okay, I got, like, an hour here where I can, if something goes wrong, solve it. And that's just not the way I want to have my compute life exists. You know, that was actually when I first installed Tumbleweed, I thought I'm going to keep rolling with this. This sounds great, but it's the opposite. I found even like this week, I tried to update the thing and I got a bunch of errors. I sat down for the show today and it didn't even complete. And so it's doing the opposite of what I was hoping it was doing when we first installed this thing. And I realized this is just not a good long-term solution.
0: It's a, the term I think we've kicked around internally a lot is fragility. There's a fragility to it. And you don't even realize it's shaping the way you approach your system. And not everything's like this, and not every system is like this, but some systems get themselves in this state. And it tends to be like when you've had to kind of go out on a limb, maybe I'll use our old OBS machine as an example. It was an Ubuntu LTS 18.04 install, but then like we had...
1: 18. What a fine release.
0: We had like these PPAs for like audio stuff. I can't remember the project name.
1: Mm-hmm.
0: But we had
1: Falk TX and a bunch of stuff for Jack.
0: Yep. We had a bunch of stuff in there. And, you know, what we were doing was we were kind of making our own little special distro, it turned out. And as time goes on, it gets more and more fragile. And it got to the point where, same thing, like we wouldn't update it unless we knew we didn't have a show the next day and we had 2 or 3 hours to fix it. And that was a crappy way to use a system because it prevented us from experimenting with better and newer technology like Pipewire and Wayland. And it wasn't until we had a system where we could do reliable rollbacks that worked in a way that we liked, where we were comfortable with them, that it became a system where we could experiment and test and try new things, and then we knew we could back out of it. And it went from something that was fragile to something that was very robust, and it just changed the way we approached the system and how we experimented and tested.
1: And this is where we find out Brent's switching to Alma? Is that what I'm getting?
2: I've had many suggestions.
0: Well, there you go. I like this idea, actually.
5: Well, so like if you think about how Linux systems are developed and how users consume them, right? The moment that you kind of move off of the curated path, right? The stuff that's included in the main repositories of the distribution.
0: Yep.
5: You're kind of accepting this fragility. And it actually doesn't matter what distribution you're using, whether that is Fedora, OpenSUSE, NixOS, or even something with Homebrew on even macOS, right? Like you can experience this problem by mixing a bunch of taps together. The reason this happens is because unless you have central coordination or essentially central integration, there is essentially no guarantee that all the pieces are going to play well with each other. I mean, there's no guarantee regardless, but there's a much higher likelihood of everything working together when it is centrally curated. And this is essentially the function of Linux distributions. Like when you go outside of that, things start breaking down. And this actually is much more likely to happen with rolling release platforms, because in rolling release platforms, you have no gates, you have no flags. Like flag days, in the sense of like you have no API or ABI or interface stability of any meaningful sort, right? Fedora is semi-rolling, as some people describe it, right? Like it makes a new major release every 6 months, and there are things that stay static within those 6 months, and that is essentially the promise that you can build upon. Then you go to enterprise Linux distributions, like, say, Red Hat Enterprise Linux or SUSE Linux Enterprise, and they take it a step further. But a lot of times, people in the, you know, like you and I and others, will kind of go a step backwards and we'll try to go, well, let's see, what if we want everything to be continually the latest? And yes, you can do that, but it comes with its own set of risks, because if everything's continually the latest and coming as it is being, you know, plugged in or packaged or whatever, you are accepting a lesser degree of integration work, because there's just no possibility for that integration work to happen at the same kind of level as it does with so-called checkpoint distributions, as I'm just going to throw that name out there, right? Like if you have milestone releases, everybody's coordinated for working towards integration.
2: Yeah, I think you brought up a good point, which is adding various repos to get a system to be exactly the system you want. And I think had I not done that at all, maybe this system would be much more stable. And I'm almost positive that's the case. But what I've come to realize is that to get a good desktop system, and maybe this is different on the server, but at least for the desktop, I ended up needing to install a whole bunch of extra repositories to get, I don't know, even seemingly simple things to work. So I did a little query here for us. It looks like I got Pac-Man repos installed and open H.264 repos and Tailscale repos and the file system repo because I was trying to solve some kind of issue a while ago. And also some security tools repos from the crew there. And so I'm sure these are conflicting. Well, I'm sure because the error messages tell me so. But I wasn't able to build a desktop to even do various simple tasks without at least adding one or two of these.
5: One of the downsides of both Arch and OpenSUSE is that they have tended towards having smaller core repos in favor of people building out their own independent projects and package builds or non-package builds in the case of AURs. This is essentially the problem you're talking about, right? Like, no one is coordinating and no one's working together and nothing is getting integrated. And so you run into all these problems way more.
2: I think it's partly that I'm probably holding this distro wrong, you know, but also maybe it's not that well suited to a desktop. Maybe it's an amazing server Linux for that reason. But I hear tons of people who are super happy with Tumbleweed working on their desktop as well. So I don't know. I tend to break everything. Wes, you say that I have like a bug field going on all the time, but at least I wanted to report on this experience because we've been kind of tracking it for the last year and a half, and I think I am at the stage where I need to untumbleweed myself. I think we're there.
1: Whoa. Okay. End of an era.
0: All right. Brent, I think you and I have been kind of aligning on I'm curious, maybe if this is where you're landing. It's like maybe building very purpose focused kind of MVP style systems. I tried to do this with my last home system, but now I've just added more and more to it. But ideally something that would be just focused at, say, podcasting or just focused at work or just focused at gaming.
2: Yeah, this is a brand new concept for me. You've been kind of applying this, you know, in the studio, you've got very dedicated machines. And I took that as some inspiration because not only am I thinking of changing this distribution, but I'm thinking of completely changing the way that I compute on the everyday. Typically, I've been a one laptop does everything kind of computing person. And you've given me a hard time about that from time to time. But I'm thinking of doing the opposite now, of having very dedicated machines for very dedicated lifestyles almost. So, you know, I've got a day job now, which is a brand new thing for me. And I've always worked from home for my entire adult life. But I've recently got a desk at a co-working space and now I'm exploring the idea of creating these like both mental and physical and also like digital silos. So when I go to this space, I am only doing this type of work and I have a dedicated computer here that is like optimized exactly for that workload. So I've, you know, purchased myself a little tiny computer that we can talk about, but I'm switching from the, you know, the one laptop and I travel with it everywhere and I use KD activities to like try to separate things. So I've got like a JB, you know, workload on a certain activity. I've got a personal space where I try to like, you know, do my own tinkering and stuff like that. And I've got a work, you know, dedicated space there too. And I think I came to realize that, machine, like these little tiny computers that we can get these days are so inexpensive and available and reliable that we can set them up in variety of places, right?
0: I think it's a hint as to what you got.
2: Is it?
0: I think now your other route is you keep the laptop,
2: mm-hmm.
0: right? But you do the K-exec thing, right? Like, because Wes has got like a dozen different distros on one machine and like one of them has like tail. So like this is Wes Payne. When Wes wants to tail scale into any of our systems, he has to K-exec into the distro that has tail scale installed.
1: There were other reasons to do Wes? That K-exec. I will have you know.
5: Are you crazy?
1: You could also just install tail scale from Nix.
0: It's great.
5: K-exec is a terrible idea.
0: I love it, and I don't want you to ever rain on his parade. So. Give us a little hint, Brent. What did you end up buying? You bought a dedicated machine. Sounds like a pretty reasonably priced one.
2: I'll tell you what I wanted to buy, which we hinted at in a previous member stream. And I'll tell you what I actually got, which I think you might like both. So I was looking at a Minis Forum UM690 Pro, which is a little tiny, like, sub-liter box that can do some surprising stuff for such a small package. It's a couple generations old, which is fine for me, but it compares quite nicely to some of the systems I have here, but it would cool better and all this stuff. So I don't need, like, a crazy top-end system. I just needed something similar to what I'm used to, which is completely fine for my workloads. But that is kind of separate, right? That I can set up a dedicated environment on.
0: What are we talking memory-wise here?
2: Yeah, so this thing would have been 32 gigs, I thought, was a good start, and upgradable to 64. It's got an AMD Ryzen 9 6900HX in there with DDR5. It's got 2.5 gig LAN on it. So it's like, you know, although it's two generations back, so they just last week came out with the UM890 Pro, so that thing's just blazing. I don't need the modern stuff, so this thing is totally fine for me.
0: Oh, I'm looking at it right now. It's got dual Ethernet, dual 2.5 gigabit Ethernet.
2: Right, and I forgot about that.
0: It's also got HDMI and DisplayPort, as well as USB-C.
2: Yeah, it can run three monitors. You know, this is like no slouch. This little tiny box can really do some stuff.
0: I would say this one, compared to my B-Link, it's a little bit taller, and it looks like it has a little bit more robust of a cooling system on it.
2: So the cooling system in this one specifically is well-regarded, which is a problem with these small machines, as you might imagine, especially when you're, you know, trying to get them to do some stuff. So that's the reason I chose that one. Great cooling system for such a small space. They're using like liquid metal on the CPU to transfer heat and stuff like that. And it's like about the third generation of this 690. So they've specifically iterated on the cooling. So this is a good box.
0: Yeah. And again, it's the Minisform UM690 Pro, if you're curious out there.
2: This is what I was thinking I was going to get. So that's about $450 US. We did get some feedback from some folks, specifically Calder in our chat said, hey, I've had a Minisform UM790 Pro, a bare bones one for almost a year now. It's amazing hardware. I love it. I have a very portable setup that fits a 13-inch laptop bag with a portable USB monitor that works over a single USB-C and a 60% wireless low-profile mechanical keyboard to go with it. So nice little package.
0: Nice little setup. Yeah.
2: That said, I would not get it again. The fan started making noises, and my only option was to RMA that unit. Worked out fine, and they're shipping a replacement now. But next time, I'll just build a super slim mini ITX. If a part goes bad, everything would be standard and a simple swap. So having to RMA your entire computer because of a wear part going bad is very frustrating.
0: That is true. That can be true for any system, though.
2: Yeah, it's good advice. Yeah. I unfortunately only got that advice after I pulled the trigger on a different system. Do you want to hear about it?
0: Yeah, tell us about it.
2: All right, so I decided to go your route. I looked for something a little older because I kind of decided I didn't need such a fancy computer, even though it's easy to like go for the bright and shiny. So I decided on the B-Link Seer 5, which is three generations old for their stuff. It's got an AMD Ryzen 7 5800H. It's still one of these little tiny mini PCs. And I got the 8 gig DDR4 version only because I have memory from my Dev 1 sitting on the cupboard here that's been just sitting there ever since I got that thing. I'm going to slip that in.
0: And you can pop that in?
2: Yeah.
0: Okay.
2: So it still supports three screens, three monitors, got NVMe on that thing, but it's $270 US. So I think that'll be enough for me. But I'm curious, Chris, I think this is very similar to what you got. I don't remember.
0: Yeah, it's in that range. 270 is not a bad price. I think a slightly beefier one for around that because it was on a Lightning deal, but they're pretty close. And if I'm not mistaken, you do have to go through. You have to open up the top. You have to remove the cooling in the motherboard to get to the RAM. It is a bit of a journey to dig down to it, and you might consider once you've gone that far, you're like one layer away from the hard drive. So you could also at that moment upgrade the hard drive.
2: So tempting. We'll see what actually happens when it comes in. It's showing up tomorrow.
0: Oh, okay. Well, I think you're going to be really happy with the Linux compatibility. Now, I talked about my B-Link I got a couple episodes ago. That one died, and I had to RMA the entire unit. And I got a new one, so there's that. I mean, the nice thing is they're very readily available. You can get them in some locations like, you know, overnight. So in a way, for like a business continuity, you can deploy something that's Linux compatible, and if one of them pops, you could you know, the night it dies, you can order it and it'll be at your door at 4 a.m. $270, you could actually afford to maybe buy another one and put it in the cupboard.
2: Yeah, that's actually my biggest question mark around these machines. It's kind of a new foray for me to go into these teeny little computers. And this is not an unusual story of these things actually either arriving just dead, and it doesn't even boot up, or, you know, a couple of months into it, something just kind of goes out. So we'll have to see. I mean, you've reported already on yours, and we'll have to see as we get a little bit more time on these. But the form factor is really attractive to me, and it's surprising what these little boxes can do.
0: Yeah, and I think, you know, if you look at it, and this is the interesting question, and we don't really know the answer to this, but if you look at it in the context of, I'm just going to kind of use this box for this thing, this job. This is my XYZ job machine.
2: Yeah, I want this to be an appliance.
0: Yeah, so it doesn't necessarily need 32 gigs of RAM and a, you know, 16-core processor, because the job that this machine's dedicated at just needs these resources for this long. And you can kind of spec it to purpose that way. But you do kind of end up with more computers at the same time and more to manage. So I don't know, Brent. It's kind of a roll of the dice. I'll be curious to see if the strategy works for you.
2: It's something I'm trying new. And I think part of the reason I'm even considering it is NixOS, I gotta say. Because I can set up this computer really quickly without like spending a day or two, which I usually do, which you know I really despise doing. But I can take a subset of my current config and just apply it to this computer, because that's what I'm trying to do, is just like take one of the activities that I currently have in Plasma on my main machine and just kind of, you know, take that out and put it on a new dedicated system. And actually, I think the NixOS config is a good way of doing that for me.
0: Yeah, and if you do end up with a little bit of machine sprawl, maybe this is the way to kind of manage that.
2: Yeah, Wes will tell me how I should manage all those different configs, right?
0: And I bet the answer ends in flakes.
2: Probably. I do have a question for everyone out there. Am I going down the right path here? Have you tried this before? Like these separate computer ideas? Is this a good idea? But the biggest question I have is, what do you think of this do-everything computer versus dedicated appliances? Am I just in for a headache of like trying to manage a bunch of stuff? Am I going down the right path? Let me know.
0: 1Password.com/unplugged. In a perfect world, end users would only use things exactly as IT set up for them, with managed devices, carefully curated and selected software, and of course, login credentials that always had the absolute best passwords and maybe even two-factor systems. And of course, it would never be a system that you hadn't seen before, or at least checked to make sure it was secure. That would be really great, but that's not how it works, right? 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Everything's scanning Wi-Fi and Bluetooth all the time. 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You go over there, you scroll down a little bit. They got a video demo that explains it in even more detail. It's a great way to kind of see what's going on while you also support the show. So try it. 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Well, down in the Skunk Lab, you have been sizzling up some hot Nix packaging. In fact, every time I turn around, you've packaged something else in Nix recently.
1: Yeah, I don't know what's going on. I keep packaging things. It's a lot of fun.
0: I don't believe you. I mean, I believe you have fun doing it.
1: I never thought I would say that, but here we are.
0: Yeah.
2: You never said that of Debian.
0: Yeah, that's true. I don't think you ever did. And some of the stuff you've been working on actually seems like stuff we could use, but some of it probably is just scratching your own itch, I imagine.
1: Yeah, I feel like I'm getting to the point where I know enough Nicks to, you know, do dumb and dangerous things, which is kind of fun. So it's kind of useful just to take these as exercises and like, can I figure out how to make this work? And will it teach me a bunch of things about Nicks I didn't know already?
0: Sure. Yeah. Give me an example of something recently that was worth the time and effort.
1: Yeah. Well, let's see. I was playing around with building custom ISO images.
0: As one does.
1: Yeah, right. That would automatically, you know, that I would just keep on my Ventoy or whatever, or use on a virtual machine or whatever. That when it would boot up, it would have like firewall and stuff, but it would automatically connect to an overlay network and only listen to SSH there. And then you could set it up with like Netbird or Tailscale or Nebula, put it in a group where it only allows inbound SSH connections. So you can kind of like worry a little bit less about having the key to join your network just like sitting on this ISO file that maybe you lose track of or something.
0: So it's a nice way to enable remote access on a private
1: LAN. Yeah, you just kind of boot it up and then you can just go SSH in and real stuff you're trying
0: and
1: to do.
0: And you're not exposing any kind of credentials in the ISO.
1: And it was just like a fun, I was like, oh, this seems easy enough to do. Let's do it real quick because I was going to reinstall some systems in my house and I didn't really want to like drag monitors and stuff to them.
0: Solve it once.
1: Yeah, exactly. So as part of that, I was just kind of, there's better ways to do it, but I was kind of hackily, when I was building the ISO, I was having Nicks reference an environmental variable to pull in that setup key.
0: Okay.
1: And just for convenience, I was keeping that in like a .env file,
0: mm-hmm.
1: Which maybe you've heard of those. A library came out for Node years ago called .env, which popularized in programming languages just being able to like pull in information about environment variables, either from the actual environment of your program or from these like .m files. And that way you could easily have, say, one file that represented like your testing debug environment, another one that was like your real prod environment with real API keys and whatever else.
0: Yeah, you could specify credentials, ports things run on, etc.
1: So I was, I already had one of these .m files, but I was kind of just loading it myself. It was more of there as just like a reference and easy way to store it. And then I remembered over on Coder Radio, you and Mike had talked about a new version of the library, .env-x, which not only it keeps the like library API component, but it also adds like a runtime component where there's a .env-x binary that you run, and then it reads the .env file in whatever folder you're in, and then injects that into whatever subcommand you specify.
0: Oh, cool.
1: So this is a way to make it portable to any programming language or executable you were doing. And I was thinking, oh, yeah, well, that could be one way to run this ISO build is like, you know, I keep this .env there. That doesn't get checked into Git. I can make a new one if I need to, but I have like a local one there that can build those ISOs. And then I could use .env-x to invoke Nicks, and that way it'll just automatically inject the key for me. Ah, bummer. .env-x isn't packaged in Nicks. A lot of things are. This is pretty new.
0: Uh-oh. What are you going to do, Wes?
1: Yeah, so I was playing with that. And then separately, some folks in our Nicks nerds room we're talking about using PyEnv, which I'm familiar with a little bit from my past work life. PyEnv is a Python environment manager. Basically, it lets you install different versions of Python. And this you'll see, especially if you're doing Python development work, right? Like your Ubuntu system ships with some standard version of Python that's like it included at that time.
0: Right.
1: But it can get real messy if you're installing a bunch of like Python packages from like the Debian archives and then mixing that with like custom packages. Or what if that you're on an LTS base and you need a newer or want to deploy a newer version of Python and you're ultimately shipping it in a Docker container where you can pick the version. So PyEnv is a way locally to say like, oh, install these couple versions of Python that I want, and it'll even just build them from source for you and install them locally, and it provides a little bash script that lets you switch between which one is like active in your current environment.
0: It pretty much solves all those problems.
1: Yeah. And so your experience as a user is you like load PyEnv up. PyEnv is packaged in Nicks, but then PyEnv wants to go build a Python from source, right? That's where you start running into problems. And all of this, like, packaging.env, playing with PyEnv, it made me start thinking a bit about, like, what makes Nicks and NixOS so confusing for folks, and, like, how it does things differently and what those real-world impacts are when you're trying to, like, make stuff work.
0: Can you give me an example?
1: So in this case, let's talk about Python.
0: Yeah.
1: Right? So you got Python installed. You want to talk to a Postgres database because it's a great database. You know, you're storing some data in there.
0: Yeah, I love it.
1: A common library you can use is PsychoPG2. Now, the way this works in Python is the PsychoPG2 library presents is Python code, But Postgres exposes a C library called libpq. And so there's some bindings from Python to libpq, and that way the PsychoPG library can construct like the right shape of data, encode things the right way, and speak the network protocol to Postgres. So this is where things get hairy on a lot of distros, right? Where suddenly now I can go pip install PsychoPG2. I can use the Python native tooling to try to install this dependency. But it's going to fail unless I've got Postgres installed locally. In the case of PsychoPG2, you actually need a command line version from the Postgres package, pgconfig, and then you also need like the development C libraries and headers to build against when you're like building the bindings that are going to work in this particular version of the library on your system. And how that works on a lot of distributions, right, is when you go install like the Postgres package and libpqdev or whatever, libpostgresdev, there's like a global folder, you know, under like user lib, where there's just libraries, a whole bunch of libraries just like all splatted there together, right, in a mutable sort of environment that you just overwrite and add to and subtract from. And then when Python's running, it goes and tries to load. It's like, oh, this thing, you know, this module I'm loading, it has a .so file that links against this libpq thing. I'm going to go find it in this big old pile of libraries that I have in the corner. I know that's where I keep all my libraries, so let me just go fetch them. And so when you're like getting your development set up, you're like, you know, doing a new project, it talks Postgres.
0: Things just assume that's where they can look.
1: Yeah, so you're going to have to like check this project out. Do your pip installs of its local dependencies. That's going to fail. Then you got to go to your OS and install whatever the correct Postgres libraries are.
0: It's going to fail on Nix because it's going to look that up and be like, oh, I can't find anything.
1: Yeah. Well, and this will just fail anywhere. This is like a problem of development environments on all
0: in
1: Linux.
0: General. Okay.
1: Yeah, right?
0: All right.
1: Because like you're a new dev. You're working on this project. You try to install it. It doesn't find Postgres on your system.
0: Uh-huh.
1: You then have to install via your systems package manager the Postgres stuff, which will, you know, whatever the packages are on your particular operating system.
0: And ideally put the libraries in the right place.
1: Yes, which it should do on
0: generally.
1: That type. Yeah, Nix is a separate story. But then you go back, then you can install the package, then it's going to work. And there's just a lot of that that's all happening in the background to make that happen. And there's nothing, like you could have a README file or a setup script, but there's nothing in your individual project that like tells the system that it needs these
0: packages.
1: This
0: is where everything's at, right.
1: And like the dependency part, right? Like
0: what
1: it doesn't say
0: install.
1: Like, yeah,
0: okay.
1: You can say like, you're going to need to install these build dependencies,
0: but like
1: that's just like a README markdown file or maybe a bash script that like installs them.
0: Somebody has to read and then still use their
1: and
0: package
1: it still has
0: manager.
1: To be per OS, or maybe it's an Ansible script or like, but this is all the setup you have to do. So if you're trying to build this Python library and you're on Nix OS, you're just going to fail, right? Because you don't have this global place where all libraries are packaged. And
0: where
1: that's one
0: splat.
1: Thing I didn't realize is, you know, there's environment.system packages where you can put, you know, programs you want just available on the system, either like per user or if you do the global one. That doesn't set up paths for libraries, and it doesn't build you one big folder with all of the libraries from those.
0: Right, okay.
1: So even though you've added, you might have the Postgres command line tools added from that, that doesn't do anything for finding the development time files, the C header files that are needed.
0: Sure.
1: So what do you do? Well, that's where a Nix shell comes in. Because a Nix shell, you can tell it, build me a development shell. I need these libraries, and then you include the Postgres library. And it'll automatically handle, at least for stuff that supports Nix things, it'll automatically handle setting all the environment variables so that stuff running in that shell will find those.
0: Okay. So then you could create a specific Python Nix shell that had all the little dependencies in the version specifically that you needed for that project?
1: Exactly.
0: Uh-huh.
1: Or so like in...
0: That's nice.
1: In building, like if you want to use PyAmp, you want to build a custom version of Python. I made a shell for that. And so you just like, you do Nix develop, and then that gets all the stuff that you need. And then if you run PyAmp install, and then the version you want, since it has all the dependencies that are needed to build Python, and it sets the right environment variables, which this needed a couple. I noticed that in the Nix, actually, like if you use the proper packages in Nix, they patch Python to look in all like the Nix specific places.
0: That's clever. Okay.
1: The other alternative is you just set more environment flags to change like where libraries and include files are found. But then that just works. And the part that's nice there is it's a reproducible setup. Is you clone the project, you run Nix develop, and then you can use PyAmp.
0: You know what I'd like to see? And tell me if I'm way off base here, but wouldn't this be frickin' great for like the base of a Proton gaming game manager? And, you know, because you think about right now, there's like the Steam runtime, and some people on Arch will sometimes install like the version of Steam that uses the native OS libraries, but you've really got to make sure you got everything. But if you get all of the native OS libraries and they're all up to date and newer than the stuff that's in the Steam runtime, you actually get a little bit better performance in the game. And there's some games that need like a very specific version of Proton. You could almost see how you could use something like this to create the ideal kind of environment for a particular game where you're using all native, local, absolutely up-to-date versions of all the dependencies so the game performs as best as possible in this little environment. So it's not just something you'd use for maybe development, but you could deliver end-user applications.
1: Absolutely. And the downside, right, of like you don't have this global library folder. There's downsides of that, which is stuff just expects it and doesn't work.
0: Like, yeah.
1: But the plus side is then it means you have to make individual ones that are customized and they don't step on each other. And so you can have these like different requirements. Maybe another example that's a little bit like that kind of shows what you can do here is sometimes you just need to run, you know, you need to run binaries that aren't going to work on NixOS. A lot of times it's for that reason, because they're trying to, they expect to be able to find some global folder that like satisfies these things.
0: Yeah. Like last week, listener Jeff mentioned, you know, there's the Steam-run. It kind of creates like a phony fake environment to run an application mm-hmm. in, but that doesn't solve everything.
1: Right, and that you can do at runtime, but there's ways you can deal with it at build time, too. And that's how sometimes you can package, you know, binaries that are meant to run on a regular Linux and get them to run on NixOS.
0: Okay.
1: And there's just like a bunch of tooling for that that exists in Nix packages. As a kind of a smaller example, like a prelude, we use Reaper, right, the audio program to record the show and do editing. It's a fantastic program.
0: Great app.
1: It doesn't talk Pipewire natively. It can talk to Pipewire over Pulse, because it talks Pulse, or it can talk to Pipewire over Jack, right? And so that's the one that we usually do, or talk to Real Jack. There's a bunch of options. But the way you connect Reaper to Pipewire, if you want to go, you know, professional audio, low latency, Pipewire provides its own alternative Jack library. So usually Reaper's running, and at runtime it goes like, oh, I want to load the Jack library. And it goes and finds it, probably in that giant bucket of all your libraries, and then that connects to the Jack server and sends and receives audio. Pipewire ships its own library for this, so when you load it, instead of talking to the Jack server, you talk to Pipewire, which works great. You can either like set some environment variables to make that happen, or if you use the pw-jack tool, which ships with Pipewire's Jack support, it'll inject the right variables for you. So that totally works, but

0: Reaper runs later and you put it in jack mode,
1: it's actually talking to PipeWire.
0: It automatically talks to PipeWire with no flags needed, no PW jack.
1: Yeah, and it works. And it works. And what you're really getting at there is this is tooling that shops that are using these things to produce something could actually take advantage of. And that's our use case, but there's millions of those kinds of use cases out there. That's just a level of customization and then reproducibility that is so slick. And you solve it once, and then we have it for every system we deploy. So that's pretty cool. That's some neat skunk work stuff. Is there more to the experimentation? And really, how we should mention again, .nvenx is like pretty cool. We should link to that. That's critical here to what you're working on.
0: Yeah, this was also exemplified there because .nvenx is a node app, right? But okay. It ships as like a single binary that you run.
1: Wow, okay.
0: And that's kind of important for its whole updated API for how you use it if you're supposed to run it as a launcher. So I was like, how does it do that? Well, it's using Vercel's PKG library, which does that. I guess it's deprecated just recently because upcoming node or current node releases include like an official way to do this bundling. But basically it downloads a patched version of the node runtime and then bundles your code into that in a way where that node runtime starts up and loads the code contained in itself. So that's how it has like a single thing that you just run provides you with the CLI.
1: Wow. Future's crazy, man.
0: Yeah. So getting that in Nix was a little bit like, oh, well, we're going to have to use, like, Nix has node that's already set up to work with Nix, uh-huh. But this thing wants to go download.
1: Right. Get its own thing.
0: Yeah. So not only do you have to, like, first figure out how to get it to cache its download in a way that you can reliably hash to tell Nix, like, hey, this is what we're working with. But then you also have to figure out how to make sure that the patch node it's bringing in, either you could either build the same patches, that's one, right? You could probably do that be better. Or you take the binary it wants to run with and then make it work with Nix. And what's neat is you can, in a lot of these cases, you can just add auto patch elf to your native build inputs, and that makes it just sort of automatically run. And then you can add whatever libraries you know that the thing needs in your build inputs. And then those all get handled at build time and like linked against those specific mm-hmm. libraries.
1: Mm-hmm.
0: And so instead of having a global set, it links exactly against the libraries that you told it to at build time and just sits there. And then those dependencies get brought in, it gets brought in. That also made me, like, a lot of these experiences have made me really reflect on how much packaging systems, not necessarily the Linux core ones, but especially for programming languages, just do at runtime.
1: Yeah, they're doing a lot of lift.
0: Like, with Node, like, you can download and install most of your stuff, and then a bunch of packages have post-install phases, which then might go download just binary things that they go stick in there.
1: Yeah.
0: But we just accept, you know, like Nix makes that very obvious because it wants to be reproducible and sealed off. But like without other tools, I think we think of the Nix way as weird. And I mean, yeah, it is. But it's also because we're biased by like what is kind of a not great system that we are used to having. And I think we don't appreciate a little bit of how like unfortunate some of the ways it works is under the hood.
1: Yeah. That's what we've always known.
0: Yeah.
1: And so this new thing comes along that seems weird. Don't you think it's funny? At least to me, it seems like you've been packaging like half a dozen applications in the last couple of weeks. And we've never really gotten there with RPMs or Debs or Snaps or Flatpaks. What is that? Is it the workflow? What is it about it that has made it so approachable?
0: Yeah, I mean, there is the sort of expressiveness of like the Nix language and all the utilities that Nix packages have. There's maybe also sort of a critical mass of the stuff in Nix packages.
1: Yeah.
0: It's like there's such a base that it becomes, and you can so dynamically sort of bring it in that you have a lot of, you know, a lot of tools to work with. Like there's like in building .nvx, you need to install npm packages. Well, there's a helper in Nix packages that it looks for, you know, like your package lock.json file in your, you know, source repository, and it'll handle automatically going and downloading all of the packages from the npm repository. So you don't have to run, you don't have to have it done there. Like there's helpers for you to do it in a way that's plays by Nix's rules automatically. So you just get this like wide set of tools and ability to like make functions and compute things, which makes it very flexible.
1: LinuxUnplugged.com/boost. 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

0: open source peer-to-peer network. If you would have told past Chris when he was starting all of this that there would be a system, there was no middleman, that nobody owned, that was using free software money to transfer value, oh my God, and then integrated into the podcast apps, I don't know. I just don't think I could have seen it all come together. It's really impressive what's been built in the last few years. It might be time to try it yourself. And one of the great things is when you boost the episodes, you're also supporting the podcast app developer. The spec calls for a percentage of like 1% or 2%, whatever they decide. The market kind of works it out. For the developer, a little percentage fee. It doesn't take away from the total that we see when you send in your boost, so you still get credit for the full amount. But the app developer can get like a 2% fee. And that gives them a sustainable way to continue development of the application that doesn't require like baking in ads, or you've seen how Pocket Casts have had to sell themselves a dozen times. It doesn't really end well for a podcast app that can't find a path to monetization, because surprisingly, and I've learned this now having a little bit of an inside track, podcast apps are more complicated and harder to make with way more edge cases than you'd ever imagine. And I say that as somebody who's been doing podcasts for like 18 years, then seeing behind the scenes a little bit, I was still surprised. It takes a ton of work, dedicated time, full-time work, especially when you build a little bit of a user base. So to build in a way for these developers to monetize just by the users supporting the content that they listen to, it's genius. It's part of what I love about Podcasting 2.0. So when you boost the show, not only is it going to each one of us like Drew and Brent and Wes and myself and the network, and we send a little off to some other developers, but you're also supporting the podcast index and the application developer at the same time. It makes the whole thing sustainable, and it's all using a peer-to-peer open source network to make it happen. And now with Strike available in 100 countries, including the UK and even more places as they continue to grow, it's even easier to link Strike to Fountain and just get a boost in. 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
1: We have a little community note here from Hybrid Sarcasm saying that our events page through Gadio has been patched up. Remember, Chris, you were having a problem creating an event? So that's all fixed now. You can go to jbevents.hybridsarcasm.xyz to create your local JB events.
0: Hey, give it a go. Give it a go, eh? Go give it a go out there. Go give it a go. It's jbevents.hybridsarcasm.xyz. Somebody go, you know, book a meetup, eh? And let us know how it works, because I'm going to be on vacay, and I want this tested by the time I get back.
1: You know, I think I could throw something on here. We've got that meetup happening in Berlin in September. Maybe that's a perfect thing to throw in here.
0: Ooh,
1: so
0: sure.
1: If you're going to that meetup and you've already signed up somewhere else, or you didn't sign up yet, give it a try on Gadio here, and we'll see how that goes.
0: Yeah, we'll toss a link in the show notes so you don't have to remember the strange URL. But we also got a great note from Mark. Do you want to cover that, Brent?
1: We did. We got some feedback from Mark in a very unusual way through a PR to Chris's NixOS config file GitHub repo. Now, that is some of the best kind of feedback to send in. You're sending in your feedback with a solution already built in. So Mark says here, I've been listening to Jupiter Broadcasting shows since around the time Chris flooded Lady Jupes by leaving devices in the bathroom sink.
0: Oh, man. Oh, that's bad energy right before a road trip. I'm just putting that out there.
1: I like how that marks an epoch there. I love that.
0: Yeah. Yep.
1: It continues. My awesome wife started my Jupiter Party membership as a Christmas present in 2022.
0: That's a great idea. We should promote that in the holidays more. I love that.
1: This continues as a family boost here. My son and I have been exploring NixOS together. In Linux Unplugged 568, you mentioned losing the ability for Kate to use sudo saves. Well, we updated NixOS and Plasma, and I had the exact same problem. We did find a post on the NixOS discourse that pointed us in the right direction. I don't understand the specifics yet, but it seems like Kate is maybe a deprecated package name. It doesn't show up on search.nixos.org/packages for 2404. Changing it to kdepackages.kate worked for us, and I hope it works for you.
0: Ah, in fact, when I checked my config, I was in fact using the old package name. That was indeed it.
2: There's probably other stuff different, but just in a quick Nick's rep, well, I see top level Kate is 2308.5.
0: Uh-huh.
2: And KDE packages.kate is 2405.2. Mm. So it's at least newer.
0: I see.
1: It seems KDE packages.kate is something they changed with KDE 6 series. So I went in and changed a bunch of packages other than Kate as well. It seems like the new way forward if you're using KDE 6.
0: Ah, I need to pay attention. I need to modernize. I love this, Mark. Thank you for sending that PR in. That's a unique way.
1: You've got the community helping you with your Nix config. That's a pretty good point to be at.
0: I need it.
3: Boostagram.
0: All right, so we have some live boosts as we have been going along, and BHH32 is back with 5,000 sats.
2: You're so boost.
0: Just want to help out. First time I've been able to listen live, so here you go. Heyo.
2: Thanks.
0: Hope you've been enjoying it, BHH. We've been enjoying your boost. Appreciate it.
2: I'll listen to Jeff boosted in with 12,100 sats.
0: Oh, I see what he's trying to do. Uh-huh. Oh,
2: back to the future clips for any boost that starts with 121 and then sends us some files as well as Great Scott.
0: I see. All right, let's give this a try. You ready?
2: He's doing the work.
4: 21 gigawatts!
1: That's perfect.
2: Yeah.
0: All right. So there you go. 12,100.
2: Can we get a Great Scott?
0: 100 sats. You want to hear the Great Scott? Let me pull up the... All right. I got two. Let's do Great Scott number two. You ready?
4: Great Scott!
0: That's great. Thank you, Jeff. All right. We'll get those loaded up on the soundboard. 12,100 sats. Swamig 007 comes in with 2,000 sats.
4: B-O-O-S-T.
0: Hey, again, I'm trying to live boost. My journey with Linux started back in 98 with magazine and CDs that came. Oh, yeah, I remember that. He had a set of Slackware in there. I now have Fedora 40 on my home mini PC. I've always had a Windows instance as a dual boot for edge cases, but I finally switched to Mint/Fedora 40 dual boot on my work laptop.
2: Yeah, let's hear it for you dual booters out there.
0: Mint and Fedora dual boot. How about that? You don't hear that very often.
2: Sounds pretty nice, actually.
0: I run the official company Windows image of the laptop as a VM under Fedora with GPU pass-through.
2: Yes.
0: Nice. When I first listened to Last back in the day and after a long break, it started with LUP and then started with LUP in 2022. I was distro hopping for a long time, Red Hat SUSE, Slash, SLED, Lindos, OpenSUSE, Caldera, even Nopix.
2: Whoa, this is a real hopper.
0: Uh-huh. Ubuntu, Manjaro, Mint, you name it. Out of the blue, I tried Fedora 35, and I've been on it since. I've learned some things about how to survive with grub along the way, among many other cool things. That's your forever distro. I'm glad you found it, 007. Thanks for listening for so long, and thank you for the boost. Thanks for listening live, too.
1: Zach Attack boosted in 5,555 sats.
4: That's not possible. Nothing can do that.
1: My primary use case for Linux is on the desktop. I have a couple servers, but three desktops. Two running Ublu Bluefin, which you should look into, and one Manjaro, about to be Fedora, that I interact with on the daily. So, yes, more desktop-focused shows would be amazing. And thank you for the Fudo keyboard pick. It's a slick keyboard.
0: I've been using it nonstop.
2: Same here.
0: Yeah?
2: Uh-huh. Yeah, switched out to the show last week.
0: Yeah. What about you, Brent? You've been sticking with it?
1: I installed it and tried it. I need to configure it because there's a couple things by default that I don't like, so I've not used it as much as I should.
0: Oh.
1: But I've heard from the community consistently that they're installing it and loving it, so I feel like I'm falling behind.
0: Oh, okay. No, okay. That's cool.
1: It's because I already
0: had
1: a great keyboard. So
0: I'm happy for you.
1: That's my favorite sound.
0: The Fudo keyboard, I think, has been really great. And I'm surprised at how good the audio capture is. My only bit of feedback is it's so easy to tap the language selector when you're just trying to use the keyboard or to like swipe on the space bar. It's a small thing.
2: Bolapara comes in with 5,000 sats.
5: You're supposed.
2: But no message provided. Thank you for the sats.
0: Yeah, thank you.
2: Zor Alchemist comes in with 17,087 sats across two boosts.
0: All right.
6: Coming in hot with the boost.
2: 9,001 sats. I've been daily driving desktop Linux at home and at work since 2015. Though I have Linux servers too, the vast majority of the time I spend using Linux is as a desktop or workstation OS. Hence, I got to have a +1 for covering topics relevant to the Linux desktop, like KDE Plasma.
0: All right.
2: And then 8,086 sats. If you're serious about the OpenBSD desktop idea, this guide is a good place to start. And then here's a link to k58.uk. Okay, we'll check that out.
0: All right, okay.
2: It does come in with a note, though. 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But I do appreciate certain of OpenBSD's qualities. It's simple, ultra-lightweight, traditional Unix. I have an ancient ThinkPad running OpenBSD configured as a minimalist desktop. It's nice for focused work. Sure, it can't run Steam or play Netflix, but sometimes that's a plus.
0: There is that. Keeps you on task, doesn't it?
1: That's typically what we're looking for, right? Simple, ultra-lightweight, and traditional Unix. That's our flavor.
0: Sometimes, if you what you're looking for is a terminal, I think so. I mean, there is something actually to it. Like, you know, you can run basic applications you need to get the job done. Can't do other stuff. Keeps it focused. Mr. Pip comes in with 12,345 sats. Yep, Spaceballs boost.
3: So the combination is 1, 2, 3, 4, 5.
0: And Pib writes, desktop Linux has reached an impressive state. I started on Ubuntu 8.04 and was shocked how much just worked even back then. My daily driver is Pop OS with GNOME, and I've been testing the new Cosmic desktop environment, which is already quite impressive and largely usable. I look forward to more desktop coverage.
2: All right.
0: We look forward to Cosmic.
2: Yeah, we do.
0: This is good signal. You know, we asked the question because we're always trying to calibrate. Do we focus on the desktop too much? Should we focus more on, like, things you can do inside a terminal when you're SSH'd into a Linux box? Like, where are people listening? And I'm really pleased to hear how many of you are, like, all in on the desktop, because we are.
2: Yeah, that's true.
0: So that's good to hear.
2: Space Nerd Mo comes in with 12,345 sats.
5: Yes, that's amazing. I've got the same combination on my luggage.
2: Oh, using Podverse. I've been a user of Linux on desktop from the mid to late 90s.
0: Nice, Space Nerd.
2: I enjoyed the coverage of desktop Linux alongside the other new and amazing things that make up the free and open source software ecosystem. And the occasional BSD mention makes it all the better. Love all that you do.
0: Uh-oh, I can feel some BSD coverage is sneaking in. Do you feel that?
2: Yeah, why not?
0: Sneaking. I think it's over there in the corner in the shadows, and it's sneaking its way in. Like, what's her face in that cliffhanger Star Trek The Next Generation when it turns out that her mom went back in time, and then she had a baby, and then her baby turned out to be a Romulan commander. You know what I'm talking about?
2: I do.
0: I don't want to say it. I don't want to spoil it, but I feel like that's OpenBSD right now.
2: I feel like our policy should be we'll use anything as long as it isn't Windows.
1: But if it's over there in the shadows, wouldn't it be GhostBSD?
0: Ah, nice, Brent. Nice.
1: And Dexsword came in with 2,345 sats, which I think is almost a Spaceballs boost.
6: I crave ZFS.
1: I always wanted to daily drive Linux, but I never felt a need to switch 100%. All the games I play are on Windows, and I've managed my Windows installs carefully over the years. How do you do that? Even though I have upgraded to Windows 11 recently, it's still the same original Windows install from 2015, and it works well.
0: Whoa, respect.
1: Should be in a museum. Everything else is Linux between my NAS, Home Assistant, VPS on Linode. If I need Linux on my PC, I use a VM or WSL.
0: Are you saying you run Home Assistant on a VPS on Linode? That's what it sounds like he's saying there. How do you do this? Do you have like a VPN that's going back to your LAN? And what is the advantage of this? I am perplexed and very intrigued, Dexord. Like, tell me about that.
2: Or are they separate between my NAS, Home Assistant, and my VPS on Linode? Although now I just want to do what you're talking about.
0: Yeah, me too. Like, I think that's an episode right there.
1: I think that's my fault. I don't typically read the commas, but maybe I should start that.
0: I got to figure that out. I got it. That sounds like a great project, a stupid project.
2: I think our motto, right, is like, can we? We don't ask if we should. That's for later. That's for the show.
0: Yeah.
2: First, you do the weird work, and then...
0: That's for the audience to decide.
2: Right.
0: Yeah.
2: What's still our place?
0: Infergo comes in with 5,000 sats.
7: You're so boost.
0: I run Linux as a daily driver. I got challenged in college to install Arch because it was hard, and so I did. I run Arch and KDE on 3 computers now, and I've been using Wayland since it came out. No issues, even with gaming. And I like the episodes about desktop environments. I always learn a new tidbit that I didn't know about yet. Oh, okay, great. I'm glad we could do that. We do try to dig in and find little nuggets that people might find interesting. Thank you, Infergo. Appreciate that boost.
2: CMC Sun Moon comes in with 13,330. What? No. 13,337 sats.
7: Fun will now commence.
2: While I cannot discuss the custom head scale control server implementation due to the sensitive nature of the specific client, I think this is a response to you, Chris, asking more about. It's only in use for two user acceptance testing environments, not actually in production yet. Tailscale, we are using to allow servers and different devices to communicate directly without opening firewall ports. These devices are usually behind high-level firewalls in industries such as oil or universities. That makes sense. You got like a device embedded on someone else's network and you need to talk to it.
0: That's some good insight. That pretty much answers my question. Thank you, CMC. Appreciate that.
1: Fabian came in 5,000 sats over Fountain.
8: Good, good.
1: Daily Desktop Linux here from 2015. Currently, Hyperland on NixOS, and previously, i3 and Sway on Arch. Also, because Nix, here is my setup, Fabian OS.
2: All right.
0: I'm going to check that out. I've been kind of curious about a Hyperland NixOS setup. I'm surprised we haven't heard more from Hyperlanders out there. So thank you, Fabian. Appreciate that. That's something I'll definitely check in after the show, or check out after the show, I should say. Caveman F16 came in with two rows of ducks.
9: Affleck!
2: Double ducks.
1: How does this show taken seriously? I don't understand.
0: And they write, LibreOffice, my wife has been pretty happy with it so far. We did just ditch Office 365 last month, and Jellyfin also swooped in as a winning Plex replacement.
2: Hey-o.
0: He also sends in a boost to say, please do keep up the coverage on Linux desktops. Your updates have helped me find the sweet spot with Linux Mint on an old 2014 MacBook, still running only Linux.
2: Ooh, great.
0: That's awesome. Way to, like, extend the value.
2: Yeah.
0: Something Apple abandoned a long time ago.
2: Linux makes it possible.
0: Also, your testing of the pros and cons of each desktop is helping me reconsider which desktop to move to with my main AMD desktop rig when I finally do ditch Windows for good.
2: Exciting. You should boost in when you do that. Let us know.
0: Yeah, absolutely. That sounds like a nice, sensible way to go about it too, Caveman. For a caveman, at least. Thank you for the boost.
2: 412 Linux comes in with 5,000 cents.
10: Coming in hot with the boost.
2: Oh, well, here's a special shout out to me, Wes, as we both share an anniversary of sorts. I started listening regularly with WUP 100.
0: Aww.
2: I believe that is also Wes's first episode. Yes, indeed. I haven't missed an episode since 100, and it has been 9 years of awesome content. Wes is still minty fresh. Oh, thank you.
0: Can confirm.
2: For the poll, I daily drive Ubuntu Mate. It's a great day for Mate.
1: Ah, nice.
2: Amazing.
0: Nice, 412.
2: And thank you.
0: Yeah, thanks for listening.
2: Now, you're doing better than I have. I've missed a couple episodes here.
0: Not many, though. Jen from Matik comes in with 4,000 sats using Podverse. Hey, Chris, I do care about the desktop. I started on a Kubuntu in 2006. I couldn't get along with GNOME, so I moved over to KDE Neon in 2016. I'm a power user, I suppose, and I love all the improvements they did along the years. I switched jobs many times and made sure that I can always use Plasma at work, or else I won't take the job.
2: That is some dedication.
0: I hope there's a Plasma developer that hears that. Like, they won't take the job. You hear that? He goes on to say, what's the use of loving KDE and being stuck with Windows and only being able to use SSH? It always makes my colleagues roll their eyes because they develop on Windows. Why can't we say it's the year of the desktop Linux yet? Since he does daily drive, he would know.
2: For you, it might be.
0: Yeah. For Microsoft Office alternatives, and you want great compatibility, though, with Microsoft Office documents, maybe more so than LibreOffice, he writes, there is WPS Office and FreeOffice. Also, remember, folks, OpenOffice should be deprecated. It's a thing of the past.
1: Yeah,
0: it's still out there, though, isn't it?
1: Oh, gosh.
0: Jen, thank you very much. Thank you, Jen. Appreciate that.
1: Lucas Burlingham came in with 5,000 sats.
11: You're supposed.
1: What elements of Plasma appeal to its users and can't be replicated on other desktops? I've tried it on and off, but never found it worked for me. I like the GNOME and macOS type workflow, but haven't been able to replicate it on Plasma. But I suppose I shouldn't force something to work in a way that it's not designed for, especially since something else works great out of the box.
0: I think your last point there is probably the insightful piece. You know, you definitely could, if you really worked at it, make Plasma function like GNOME. Or closer to macOS. But I don't think that's it's never going to be quite as good as if you just use it kind of as it comes. You're always going to be struggling a little bit. Well, for me, what I really like about Plasma is the tools around it are best of class, like the console tools and the text editing tools. And they've been refined for years now. And then additionally, there's a lot of actual process isolation for some of the things that you're running in there that just GNOME doesn't have currently. Things like that, that just like, if so say, for example, what I'm talking about is if a particular widget crashes, and I've had this happen, it doesn't necessarily take out my entire desktop. Or if a panel crashes, it doesn't take out my entire desktop. Those things are isolated in their own processes. And also I can kill them and restart them individually too, which has been useful in the past. So there's that sort of process modularity to it, but then there's also sort of this cohesive design language and feature set that goes throughout the ecosystem of applications where, you know, hey, if I do this with this particular key combination in the Dolphin file manager, chances are I can also do that same combination in the text editor or that same combination in the photo manager. And so you kind of build up this sort of muscle memory to be able to navigate through a common set of applications that all are sort of best-in-class feature set and all work and speak kind of the same design language. And the GNOME ecosystem has done a lot in this, and they have a really nice look to it, and there's a lot of great apps over there, too. So it's really kind of a spoil of riches.
2: So Ham G comes in with 2,000 sats.
0: Pew, pew.
2: In my opinion, RCS is dead on arrival.
0: Ah, the new messaging standard.
2: Indeed. Who thought it was a good idea to involve the worst group of companies ever, i.e. the carriers?
0: Yeah.
2: IMO, they should just find a way to map phone numbers to XMPP identities or something like that instead of reinventing the wheel.
0: How great would that be?
2: Noster numbers?
0: Yeah. Yeah, well, maybe make, you know, maybe your Noster identity on XMPP. You know, I don't know. I completely agree. That was one of my initial concerns about RCS as well. I've been beaten into submission just so desperately wanting
2: with
0: something.
2: Hope.
0: Yeah. But, you know, now I'm using Blue Bubbles, and that's been working pretty good. Altera the Blue comes in with 9,009 sats, which is...
8: It's over 9,000!
0: Using Fountain, they write, I've been running the Linux desktop full-time since about 2003. My first taste of Linux was Red Hat Linux at a friend's server. Yeah. And then I've daily driven Fedora since about Core 2. Now it's pervaded my entire stack. Thanks for making me realize it's been more than 20 years and I'm officially old. I know. When these distros start celebrating 20-year anniversaries and stuff, you're like, oh, crap. I'm that guy now. I do have some gray in the beard. But, Altera, you really stuck with it. I was reading a Twitter thread. And it's like, oh, Linux sucks because I can't stop distro hopping. And all I can do is distro hop. And all these people jumped. Oh, I know. Me too. Look at Altera here. Sticking with it for 20 years. How about that?
2: Swangmig 007 boosts in with 2,101 sats. This is my first real boost. So, hi, y'all.
0: Hey, congrats. Thank you very much. Appreciate that.
2: I met Brent at an Ubuntu event at Scale. Alex in the Tailscale booth, Chris and listener Jeff, if I'm not mistaken, at the Yard House.
0: Oh, great.
2: I missed Wes. We'll say hi the next time. Oh, yeah, okay. Well, I look forward to that.
0: Were you not at the Yard House?
2: Or maybe we just didn't get... There was a lot of people, so maybe we just didn't get to bump into it.
0: Remember how we maxed it out? There was that.
2: I wanted to note a few things regarding Mini Forum that Brent was looking into in the last self-hosted episode. I've been using the UM773 Lite since April 2023, ordered directly as Barebone. I started with Fedora Workstation 37 and have been doing in-place upgrades ever since.
0: All right. So this is the Mini S Forum UM773 that we mentioned last episode.
2: The build quality is okay, but runs very quiet and is snappy.
0: Uh-oh. Okay. Well, at least it's quiet and snappy.
2: One totally unexpected part was that I received firmware updates for the box via the Fedora updates, and firmware was updated directly from Fedora.
0: Nice.
2: Which makes me very happy as to how far along Linux has really come. Back in the day, I had to create a special DOS boot disk to upgrade firmware on machines. Hope this helps. Cheers.
1: Well, Swami, thanks for the feedback. That's actually really super helpful. Thank you to Mr. Bond.
2: Oh, yeah, I missed this. Please read my handle is SwamiG007. Okay, noted.
0: There we go. We got it. Thank you, Swami G. Boise79 comes in with 5,000 sats.
11: It's a boost!
0: I have a great double today, boys. I daily drive OpenSUSE Tumbleweed on both my laptop and desktop machines. Chris, here is a clue to help answer your question about my work from my last boost. You might have used this tool at your job. It links us to archive.org and then an IBM Classroom for System 1.3 user guide. Wow. I started out running on top of the Novell network servers on it, using Token Ring, which we used to call Broken Ring back in the day, he adds. and then, of course, moved to a baseband network. Keep up the good work. Oh, good old Token Ring. I will say, when I came in, Token Ring was still in production in a couple of places when I came into the industry, but it was really getting phased out. What I saw more, because again, I'm in the Pacific Northwest, so there's a Microsoft influence here. I saw a lot more of NetBuoy, and I saw a good amount of IPX. And those didn't route either. Those were all non-routable. But then you could set up routers to route like IPX and NetBuoy traffic and forward it. And there was systems to accommodate all that. But TCP/IP was not initially a winner. And I don't think that's something people now appreciate looking back at it. We tried everything else. We tried all the other vendor standards before we went with the open one. And eventually it won. It's
2: we
0: true.
2: Never learned.
9: Oh, gosh.
0: Every time, over and over again.
1: Well, Coach Rick boosted in 2024 Satoshis. Pew! The phrase decentralized identity really caught my attention, and I got my family into Noster using OxChat. We are NIP05 verified and ready for the Circle of Trust future.
0: Awesome. You got your family verified, too?
2: Neat.
0: That is really cool. The fact that you can self do it, you can self host that verification system, or you can use one of the commercial ones out there, is really nice. 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It uses the Noster protocol. It prioritizes security. It features private key login, encrypted private chats, contacts, encrypted group chats, and Lightning payments. Additionally, it also offers open communications platform through public channels. So kind of like a Telegram, Signal, Simplex.
2: That's neat.
0: But you're using your Noster identity.
2: You should report back in after a while. Let us know if you keep using it, how it goes.
0: Yeah.
2: I'd be very curious.
0: I like this idea of having the family do it and just get it signed up. I mean, maybe they use it for other things down the road. Maybe they don't. But you got it for that, at least.
2: Sam H. comes in with a row of ducks. In LUP569, you asked, do you daily drive a Linux desktop? Well, yes. I use NixOS on my home desktop PC and laptop, both with Plasma 6.
0: Oh, nice setup, Sam.
2: At work, I have Windows on the laptop for IT management reasons, but I use TurboVNC sessions with the XFCE desktop on RHEL for most development. Nice.
0: I mean, you're living in the TurboVNC session during the day, huh? That must work decently for you.
2: Yeah, I wonder, do you have other stuff forwarded in that environment? How does it work?
0: Yeah, that is, I mean, I've definitely heard like RDP. Yeah, have you tried any of the RDP solutions that are cooking? Also, I'd be curious to know about that. That's fascinating setup. Thank you for sharing it with us. Appreciate it, Sam. All right, so that's all the boosts at the 2000 SAT cutoff and above, but thank you everybody who does boost in and at any amount. We save all those in the doc, and of course we appreciate everybody who also streams SATs as they listen. This was across the last two episodes, and we had 40 total boosters, a good mix of live boosters in there too, and we stacked 364,481 SATs. That's really fantastic, so thank you everybody who supports the show through the boost. This is a value-for-value podcast, so if something we talked about was helpful or you enjoyed it and got a good experience and just want to keep the show going, or maybe there's some information in there or something like that, definitely consider sending a little value back via a boost or becoming a member, or maybe sharing the show with a friend, you know, doing a little sales job for us. That's always much appreciated, because honestly, word of mouth is the only way these kinds of podcasts get shared. People don't just go listen to an hour-plus podcast randomly anymore. They got other stuff to do, unfortunately. So we always do appreciate the word-of-mouth recommendation. It helps the show grow. All right, a theme. We have another feature-rich terminal application that gives you a terminal UI to do something. And I think you found this one too, didn't you?
2: That's right. Yeah, last week we talked about Stew, which is a quick little Rust app to check out S3 buckets. And this week we have an even more fully featured Rust application to check out S3 buckets and also things like SCP, SFTP. It's Term SCP.
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2: Oh, so, and SMB and WebDAV.
0: So basically a terminal utility with a TUI to connect to any kind of remote server you probably want to.
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0: Samba and WebDAV is really handy. That's great. I could use that immediately. So thanks, Wes.
2: Yeah, this one I used Stew, but then I needed to check out some other stuff, so I ended up exploring this one. And Stew, I think, is, if you're just doing S3, probably a little leaner and easier to use. But
0: yeah,
2: if you have more sophisticated needs, or you have like a bunch of different stuff, or for some reason that old FTP server is still hanging around, definitely recommend Term SCP.
0: The entire tar file is like 6 megs for the whole thing, and you can get the whole thing.
2: Tiny little app.
0: Yep, they got Debs available on their GitHub and RPMs as well if you want to go that way. So Term SCP, you know, we'll have a link for that in the show notes.
2: You got any of your favorite tools for accessing, displaying, working with remote files? Because if so, boost them in.
0: Yeah, let us know. I love TUI applications. That's what we're calling them.
2: TUI.
0: A TUI application. Also, speaking of questions that we put out there, remember, Brent was wondering if you agree with the path to purpose-dedicated computers, dedicated appliance machines. Is it too many? We had a little live conversation about perhaps he's going down the wrong path, but I'd be curious to know what everybody else thinks out there. Do boost in and let us know. And then we should be back, assuming I made it from Montana, at our regular bat time.
9: 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Same bat time, same bat station.
0: Nice and toasty. It's the summer of Linux here in the JB Studios, and we'd love to have you join us. We do the show live at noon Pacific, 3 p.m. Eastern. If you have a podcasting 2.0 app, we'll show up right there in your list of subscriptions, and you can listen in the app. You can also just go to jblive.tv on a Sunday and tune in, or plug in jblive.fm to an app of your choice, or just grab the RSS feed. Don't worry about any of that crap. Just listen when you want. We're just glad you do. Thanks so much for joining us on this week's episode of your Unplugged program. We'll see you right back here next Tuesday, as in Sunday.

0: before we wrap up, before we get out of here, there was like one other area to all of the packaging stuff, and the reason why you've been doing a lot of packaging that we didn't get a chance to touch on in the show. Maybe we sneak it here in the post show.
1: Yeah. In a word, portability.
0: Portability.
1: I don't know. It feels like I'm less worried because you can use it on NixOS, because you can just use it with Nix on whatever old distro. I feel like the stuff I'm doing, that's just now part of my toolkit that I can use in whatever setup, whenever I need.
0: And does it matter? When you say portability, you mean like it doesn't matter if it's deployed on a VPS that's running Debian or if it's on your local box here that's on a modern Ubuntu or our system here in the studio that's on
1: Yeah, as long as I can run Nix on it, then yeah. I can build those packs. I mean, you know, maybe there's some stuff that
0: what
1: doesn't support
0: ARM,
1: that
0: Intel?
1: Architecture. Yeah, right. I mean, there's. Yeah. I don't mean to say it solves all those problems.
0: Yeah.
1: But in terms of just like, here's like a, what feels like a universal recipe to get that software working, maybe something that exemplifies this is a blog post I just recently saw from Fareed Zakaria. No, not that Fareed Zakaria. Called Learn Nix the Fun Way. And it shows an example of a little what is my IP script, a little bash script that you'd run, tells you your IP address. It curls a website and then pipes that to JQ to parse the response and like output, you know, what your IP is from the response. And the point the author is making here is you need curl and you need JQ. And so it's sort of portable, right? Like I can just give you that script, the source to the script. I just have to tell you to install curl and JQ. Now, a lot of people have those installed, so it's probably just going to work. But like if you turn that bash script into a Nix bash script, then Nix handles that, right?
0: Yeah.
1: Nix will get that. So you can just bring it with you. And I think especially like for applications, it's one thing and there's kind of more options. But I think for scripts especially, which have felt a little ad hoc to me and like, you know, you make some scripts that have some implicit assumptions about the environment that they're going to be run in. And they live in some bin or scripts folder or whatever.
0: I'll tell you where the rubber's really met the road for me in this is here in the studs. I know, but this is where we've really applied this. Is this machine that we're sitting in front of is an old 1804 box, and it just doesn't have certain things in jack anymore that modern applications expect. And it's truly gotten to the point where you would have had to upgrade and replace this machine, and we still need to do that.
1: Yeah.
0: But this portability you're talking about has given us the ability to build and link applications to versions of Jack that aren't even available for Ubuntu 18.04. But they're packaged in Nix, and you've been able to bring them in and install them, and then build applications that use those libraries. And so we can do routing and audio stuff that isn't actually possible on Ubuntu 18.04 on an Ubuntu 18.04 system. That's pretty cool.
1: Then you mix that in with like, you know, kind of like the flakes and the sort of magic feeling of summoning software from the internet. So I made a little thing to build PyEN versions of Python. I don't know that I would just use the Nix ones, but it was part of the experiment. So what you could do, PyEnv works when you like run a little eval, you put something in your bash RC that like loads PyEnv into your shell and then it can control your path and like show you which Python you're using or whatever. I set it up so you could run the eval command in your bash RC, but run Nix to reference the PyEnv build that I had, and then whenever you load your bash shell, it would call out, Nix would run, Nix would build you your custom version of Python,
0: mm-hmm.
1: automatically put it on your path, and you'd be done.
2: That's brilliant.
1: Now, should you do that? No. There's no reason to do it like that. Don't do it like that. But like that you can do that, it remains very exciting to me.
0: So Douglas DeMaio has taken to news.opensuse.org to help clarify misunderstandings around slow roll. I don't know, man. I'm amazed that SUSE continues to have these basic communication problems, right? It's not, it's like people don't understand the differences and what the distros do and what, I mean, they are at basic 101 stuff. They're still struggling to communicate. And so Doug's trying to clear it up as much as he can. Slow Roll, he writes, is an experimental distribution introduced in 2023. It was designed as a variant of OpenSUSE Tumbleweed, when the future of OpenSUSE Leap was not yet clear. The main characteristics of this distribution is a slower rolling release compared to Tumbleweed, Tumbleweed being their full rolling release. Some users might find it a value balance between rapid updates like Tumbleweed and traditional stable updates like Leap. After all, the purpose and principles of open source software is promote software freedom. Slow Roll integrates big updates every 1 month or so, along with continuous bug fixes and security updates as they are available. The idea behind Slow Roll is to offer a distribution that improves stability without losing access to new features in the base packages such as the kernel, desktop environments, and packaging.
1: That actually sounds pretty nice. I mean, I could see that for a studio machine or something, you know, something where it's there. You depend on it. You want relatively modern stuff, but you know, maybe you don't use it every day. You don't need the bleeding edge.
0: it sort of reminds me of what you get sometimes with, you could kind of do this with CentOS and Flatpaks, right? You could kind of do this with NixOS and Flatpaks as well, to a degree. But it's sort of the whole distro is built around this concept. That's interesting for sure. For a laptop too, that's like your travel laptop. I can see that also being. That's one thing that I have machines that I take with me more so when I'm traveling, not as much when I'm not. And when I go to use them, one of the things I have to remember to do before I leave for a trip is get them all up to date because they've been sitting around.
2: Yeah. But, Tumbleweed's got good application availability. Obviously, you can run Flatpaks on there. You got nice fancy stuff over in OpenSUSE land.
0: Brent, you're a lizard correspondent. Is this too many options now? Or
2: can we also talk about what happened with Leap now? Because I guess there's some news about there's a clear course for Leap now. I guess there's going to be a Leap 16, but I haven't been following this very well.
0: Brent,
2: help us out.
3: Uh-oh. I admit to not being well researched on this, but I've been sort of keeping an eye on it as it comes by. So maybe you need to check my facts. But as far as I understand, they're going to work on Leap to make it as stable as possible for the next little bit, but just to make the transition smoother and to add some stability for users who need to stay on it for, a year or two.
0: I see.
3: But the transition is still happening. It's not like, oh, we take it back. We're going to continue this as before. So that's what I gathered from the newsy bits that I've been reading the last few weeks.
0: It says here in the
3: authority here
0: in the post on January 15th, clear course is set for OpenSUSE Leap. And they write, and I bet, is this Doug again? Let's go. Uh-oh, I lost it. I don't know. It just closed on me.
3: And Chris's browser issues continue.
0: Yeah, here. Control Shift T, my friends. It is your friend. Make friends with it. Use it often. They write, and I wanted to see if this was Doug. This is Lobos and Doug, so two authors. Okay. The transition to Leap 16 is not just a numerical step, but there are no plans to drop the classical non-immutable option for Leap. Both non-immutable and immutable installation variants are available for Leap 15 and are planned for Leap 16.
2: And I guess what? 16 is going to be based on the ALP, the adaptable Linux platform?
0: I guess so. I guess Leap is sticking around now, but now it's based on the adaptable Linux platform. It really is confusing, and I find this surprising because I have this problem. I don't have this problem with literally any other Linux distro, and I used to be able to navigate their options to the point where I bought their stuff in boxes.
2: Yeah.
0: And I have their boxes on my shelves here.
2: I think we're going to each have to be a full-time Lizard correspondent to keep track of this.
0: It's and
3: yeah, I got it real wrong, didn't I?
0: Well, what's remarkable about it is this is even after they've the blog post here is clear course is set, right? And then the next blog post is clarifying. Clear course is the first one, clarifying is the second one. Are you picking up a theme there? But yet, I think I've got it. So I think Leap's going to continue based on the adaptable Linux platform, which I still don't fully understand.
2: I suppose it at least makes sense that it's a Linux platform, so you could build Leap on it.
0: So do we have two new SUSE platforms now? So do we have Leap, Tumbleweed, Slow Roll, and Adaptable?
2: Yeah, except I think there's probably a tree structure, right? You've got Adaptable, which builds Leap, and then you got Tumbleweed, which Slow Roll's a slow version of.
0: Yes, yes.
2: But yeah, that does add up to four.
3: Is it extra confusing because they're using names that were classically well understood for new technologies?
2: That probably
3: they're taking Leap and moving it to a completely different way of doing things, yet maintaining the same name.
0: Yeah, I suppose if it was Slow Roll is actually a great name.
2: Yeah,
0: I think they fixed that problem with Slow Roll. I grok kind of immediately what that is. Mm-hmm. I know it's silly, but Tumbleweed. I get it, but it takes me one hot second. The way I remember Tumbleweed is I remember Leap.
2: Ah.
0: Leap, okay. Leap is something that's longer. Tumble is, it's a rolling thing. Yeah, Tumbleweed, the rolling one.
2: Doesn't help that Tumble seems like it sort of has a negative connotation to it. A little bit. Obviously not in Tumbleweed. That's intentional. And, you can artfully do a tumble if you're a gymnast, but not how most of us do it.
0: Yeah, it's, yeah.
3: But it's like a weed. It just sticks around. Yeah,
2: it's true.
0: Tumbleweed. Until Brent finally gets frustrated.
3: Oh, I just got frustrated 3 minutes ago with this install that currently on. So, I mean a switch.
0: In the beginning of the episode here, after we get through the housekeeping.
2: Okay.
3: I agree.
0: You made a really good point the other day, Wes, and I wanted to find a spot to include it in here. There's two points. One, I don't know if I can find a more active and interesting area of Linux development right now than what we're seeing in Nix and the immutable space, but specifically Nix. But two, the sub point that you made from that is that what we have going on with Nix is unique in the sense that it is an immutable enterprise grade operating system that isn't being created by a huge commercial company. Right, like everything else has got like either Red Hat behind it or Canonical behind it or SUSE behind it or Microsoft behind it or Oracle behind it. Or it's a CentOS derivative.
2: Yeah, I mean, I'm sure there's some niche cases out there. Yeah. There always are with these distros. But you know, at least at a certain level, yeah.
0: I think that's a point that we should try to bring up towards the introduction when we're talking about why Nix a little bit. And again, we're not, I don't think our job here today is to sell people. It's people that are already kind of curious and they want to try it. Because we don't really care what distro people use. If they want to use Mangia, it's fine by me.
2: As long as you download the show, I mean, you can be on Windows. We might rib you about it from time to time. No, I'm just kidding.
0: I don't mind. I really don't anymore. Do not mind. Whatever works for you.
2: Yeah, and Windows is basically Linux anyway these
0: yeah.
2: days.
0: Yeah, I mean, with WSL on Windows and Brew and Nix on macOS, I feel like Linux has won. Because it's like, it's just how many shades of Linux do you want?
2: And yeah,
0: you
2: can have it. They had to bring Docker over yep. to both those platforms.
0: You know, they're trying real hard. There's two different projects I've been watching. You linked one. And there's another one. Their whole thing is like super lightweight, quick Linux VMs on macOS. So you can just get into a Linux environment as fast as possible.
2: Yeah, I'm still using Lima day to day at work, and that's been great. It feels so much lighter than Docker Desktop. And it's just like a regular VM that I can run in Ubuntu, so I can customize it and do stuff on there. I don't have to have like a separate Play VM that doesn't mess with my Docker stuff.
0: Nice. I saw some FOSDEM links in here, Brentley. Did I see that?
3: I just got reminded that that's just after scale stuff.
0: Good. Yes. Right.
3: I figured I've been seeing some buzz going on in our FOSDEM matrix room because FOSDEM's happening in 2 weeks. I was going to try to make it there. I don't think I'm going to make it, but we should encourage folks to like meet up.
0: Yeah.
3: I think we got a crew out there.
0: And we got the FOSDEM chat room they could organize in.
3: That's what I'm saying.
0: Good thinking.
3: No.
0: There's so many events coming up. It's pretty exciting. It's funny how we really front load the year, huh? We front load it. And then you got like Ohio Linux Fest and stuff later on in the year.
2: Yeah, true.
0: But it is truly front loaded. looking at the FOSDEM YouTube channel, it looks like they didn't post the most recent up there on the tubes.
3: Really?
2: I think aren't there usually like direct links? They've got like MP4s you can go get and stuff.
0: Oh, yeah.
2: Like from years past.
0: Is that a thing? The thing I like about having it on the tubes is then you can kind of see what's been popular. You know?
2: Yeah, true. You get all the platform analytics built right in.
0: Yeah. So Linus.
3: Maybe they got a peer tube.
0: Linus Torvalds was interviewed about Rust and whatnot in the Linux kernel recently. Did you guys see? I saw a clip popped
2: around from that. Yeah. Was that one of the Dirk Condal interviews?
0: Yes.
2: Yeah, okay.
0: Yeah, and I wanted to play just a bit of it because it's just this part's pretty short. And we hadn't mentioned it on any of the shows yet, and so I thought we would play a little bit of it, and then we're going to start the show. So this is your moment to smoke them if you got them and grab a beverage and listen to Father Linus share his thoughts on integrating this new stuff into the Linux kernel. And then the Unplugged program starts. Also a good time to get in that matrix room so you can help us title this thing.
4: Simultaneous translators, because I have no idea how you would translate this into Japanese. So one of the things we've talked a lot about over the last few kernel releases is the introduction of Rust into the kernel. And I think it has been relatively steady and quiet. What's your perception?
5: Well, so Rust still is at the point where we have the initial infrastructure got merged last year. It's been growing, but we don't have any part of the kernel that really depends on Rust yet. To me, Rust was one of those things that, A, it made technical sense, but to me personally, even more important was that we need to not stagnate as a kernel and as developers. And so I am always excited by trying something new and not getting too comfortable doing the same thing. I mean, I've been working on the kernel now for 32 years. 32 years. And that's a long time to work on one single thing, but it's still interesting because it's not the same single thing. I mean, Linux 32 years ago was very different from what Linux is today, obviously. And I actually often look for things where we can do new things and we can do things differently, because it's so easy to get stuck in a rut and say, this is working just fine, right? And Rust has not really shown itself as the next great big thing, but I think during next year, we'll actually be starting to integrate drivers and some even major subsystems that are starting to actively use it. So it's one of those things. It's going to take years before it's a big part of the kernel, but it's certainly shaping up to be one of those things.
4: So you're writing Rust code yourself, you're reviewing Rust code.
5: No. I have been reading Rust code a bit just so that I can make some kind of judgment calls on when something is too horrendous to be included in the kernel. But I have to admit, the kernel, we rely on literally thousands of people. Every single release, we have 1,000 people involved, and they're not the same 1,000 people. Quite often we have people, in fact, for the longest time, we've had the statistics be roughly that every release, about half the people involved send just one patch, and a lot of them never show up again. They may have something small they wanted to fix that they cared about, and they were not really kernel people. They found it for some other reason, and they sent their small patch to the kernel, and they were never interested in doing anything more. But then the other half keeps coming back, and when it comes to Rust, I'm not going to be the one who manages the Rust code, because that's not my expertise, as is true of so many other parts of the kernel. I'm less of a programmer these days than I am. I call myself a technical lead, because I'm not a manager. I don't manage people, I manage code. So I call myself a technical lead. I'm not, my day-to-day work is not programming, it is merging other people's codes, and Rust will be one of those things.

0: It's Office Hours with me, Chris. Hello, everyone. Welcome in. It's back to regular Office Hours times here, at least for one more episode. We'll tell you about that in a little bit. And Brentley is joining me like always. Hello, sir.
1: Well, hello, Chris. This office, it's nice.
0: Thank you. Thank you. I decorated it in a Canadian and America theme today.
1: You got a maple tree and an eagle? I've never seen that pairing before.
0: I know we had Canada Day, and we have today's the 4th of July as we're recording, so I just figured, you know, throw it into the AI and see what it comes up with, and I just themed the room based on what it told me. It just worked out great.
1: It did okay.
0: Man, things have been going on. Brentley has some big news, and he's also got a big meetup coming up. Why don't we start there? Do you want to give us a recap and tell us what's going on?
1: Sure can do. If you didn't hear in Linux Unplugged this week, I am now part of the Nextcloud team, helping them spread the good word. So, ta-da!
2: Da-da-da-da. Congratulations.
1: Well, thank you.
0: Yes, indeed.
1: What that means is, for our friends in Europe, I'm headed back to Berlin later this month. So we would love to see those who can make it. For those who couldn't make it the last time, here's an opportunity. Hopefully we're giving enough heads up for folks to, take the train. Chris, they take the train over there.
0: They should. Man, I would love to have more train options here.
1: So if you would like to check in there, we're still figuring out the dates and location for a potential JB meetup, but we've got some good choices. So on meetup.com, we have an event there. If you can RSVP, that would be super helpful. But we're aiming around July 22nd as the earliest, and potential backup plans of July 23 on a Sunday, which would be pre-Linux Unplugged, you know, a meetup right before Linux Unplugged recording. That could be kind of neat. You know, that's what time zones can do for you. And worst case, July 30th would be another Sunday option. But that'll all get sorted, hopefully, this week.
0: Basically, end of July sometime. Great. Yeah, Brent will update the meetup.com page, which we have linked in the show notes when he's got deets.
1: Yeah, another great thing you could do is join the Berlin Buds Matrix Room. That's the best place to get updates as we change them. We promise not to change them too often, but that's a good place to also.
0: Or maybe suggest a great location.
1: Yeah, that is also true. In there is the place to go. So Berlin Buds, if you're looking, we also have a link to that in the show notes.
0: And a little bit further out, just after Linux Fest Northwest, I'm packing my bags and I am heading to El Salvador, and I am going to man the open source, what do they call it? Track, I believe, with my buddy, the Bitcoin Dad. And we'll be running that November 7th through the 9th in El Salvador at the Adopting Bitcoin Conference. And I thought, what an opportunity, you know, to really kind of focus in on the open source community. And this is one of the best sort of non-commercial, just really focused on the doers and the people making, you know, like the developers making the code and stuff like that. And open source plays a big role there. So I'm really excited to be able to host that. Plus, we're going to get time to go to the beach. And if you're in the area, let me know, reach out. Perhaps we could meet up. Again, it's going to be November 7th through the 9th, adoptingbitcoin.org if you want more information about the conference. And when I know more about the open source track, I'll tell it to you. I'll get that figured out soon. I mean, right now, my primary focus is Linux Fest Northwest, but then it very quickly will shift to that. And I've never flown that long in my life either.
1: How long is it going to be, Chris?
0: I don't know. It's got to be at least a 14-hour flight, right? I think something, 16-hour flight?
1: I have no idea, actually. We'll have to find out at some point. Can you take a train?
0: Well, the prices are pretty good. Take a train. I wish. I've also, you know me, I've also looked at it in, of course, I've looked at it in the route, like a road trip. Wait, can I road trip this in a truck or something like that?
1: Oh, can Jupes make it?
0: No, I don't know. I don't think so.
1: Well, I thought you put wings on there.
0: Well, you could maybe do it that way. You could maybe do it that way. Yeah, it's an all day thing. That's what I'm gathering. The prices aren't too bad. Surprisingly, if you book it in time, you could get a flight for like a round trip for like $300.
1: What?
0: Yeah, if you get it ahead of time. But it's kind of a budget destination. One of the reasons I'm going, to tell you the truth. You know, I feel like maybe I'll wind the clock back on inflation a couple of years when I'm visiting there and save some money. Maybe not, but it's a dream of mine.
1: I'm going to be fascinated to hear what you discover there, especially leading up to it. I think you're trying to make connections and meet up with some folks that are down there. I mean, we have a certain perspective in North America, but that's a whole new opportunity. So I hope you

0: Because a survey conducted by a AI content creation company suggests that 82% of podcast listeners are actually pretty okay with the use of AI to improve sound quality by removing background noise, or perhaps even translating captions into different languages and making podcasts accessible to global audiences. In fact, it expands out even there. 78% of listeners endorse AI-generated transcripts and captions. 74% of respondents suggested highly relevant podcast episodes based on a topic that could be suggested by AI. They're fine with that. But even getting down to automatically generating content in the episodes, it's in the high 70s, 70% range, that people are okay with AI-generated content if it improves the overall, I guess, quality of the content. In the 70% range for that.
1: That is, like, the others, I believe, because why not make the experience better?
0: Yeah.
1: But yeah, the content piece has always been the hesitation. So I'm, skeptical of that number, if you might say.
0: I would be curious to know if this is just skewed because Acast, which describes themselves as the world's largest independent podcast company. Like, how could they even know that? Right? Do they have any idea what the other podcast companies make or how big? I mean, they just, but they clearly have an AI product, not only a content generation product they're trying to sell, but also an AI generated advertising platform that they're trying to sell to do AI content matching with ads. And they've released this study, and it, you know, I think it reflects what they want to see from the market. I'm convinced that you could use AI to automatically generate chapters and transcripts that could be published immediately and then perhaps reviewed by a human at a reasonable date to be corrected. But I don't think we're there completely yet. There's a new service come along that's just brilliant. It's called transcribe.fm. And it's as simple as it could possibly be. You upload an MP3 file. You connect your Albi account. So say you already have some sats to boost into the show. You connect your Albi account. You give them a pay what you want amount. I did like 5,000 sats. And within minutes, they'll transcribe an hour plus long podcast. And they'll even attempt to do speaker identification. They make it available in the various formats you might want, like JSON or SRT or HTML.
1: It actually sounds really attractive for us, Chris. It's like a problem we've been trying to solve, I don't know, for 8 months now. And we've gotten close, but you've got some features in there that we didn't even think of. Like the fact that it's kind of lightning enabled, I think probably has us very attracted to it. And it makes me think it would be wonderful if we could just automate this, like include them in a split and it just like automatically takes that episode and transcribes it for us. Wouldn't that be a sweet gem?
0: See, I think that's where this is going, right? For a podcaster. So you, as a podcast listener, you could use this. You log in with your existing Albi account and then you just upload the MP3, pay in the amount of sats you want. And then a couple of minutes later, you get the transcript file. And so as a listener, you could do this for any podcast you want. But as a podcaster, I think that's where this is going, Brent, is perhaps we put them in for like a 4% split or something. And as long as they are in that split, they know the RSS episode, they know the feed number, they know all that stuff. They could go grab the MP3, auto-transcribe it, and put that JSON file up on an HTTP endpoint for us. And they could just keep doing that as long as they're in the split. And if we want to move that internally, we just pull them out of the split. And if we decide we want to go back because maybe our internal solution didn't work, we just add them back to the split. Or maybe they're in some shows and not others. When you integrate it in with Lightning, you get away with all of that subscription nonsense and account management stuff, but you can still fairly use the service. And I think this is a great example of where podcasters can use the sats that their audience is boosting them to now turn around and get transcriptions with very little work on the podcaster's part. And audience members can take the sats that they might already have because they've been boosting in and toss a couple at transcribe.fm and get their own transcript for a podcast that doesn't offer it. It's brilliant. You don't have to worry about anything. Like, it's just so straightforward and simple. You don't have to go set up a separate password for it. It's just really nice. And the fact that it can do like Linux Unplugged, which was like an hour 10 or something like that, and it did it in probably 45 seconds.
1: Whoa. Okay. That's impressive. And how is the accuracy?
0: Pretty good. I mean, I don't know if it's as,

0: good as our internal stuff, but our internal stuff also took 5 minutes.
1: Okay, fair enough.
0: You know, depending on, you know, if you just want to be able to get the idea and search for certain information, I think it's probably good enough.
1: You know, I would imagine there's an opportunity here to also cache those results. You know, if you think about, we already did Linux Unplugged, for instance, that file will have a hash that you could just easily look up in a table or something instead of doing the whole thing over and over. So I hope they're thinking about that on the back end.
0: I hope so, too. I think the chaps over at Fountain are thinking about that because Fountain FM has also introduced transcripts. I mean, there's really some stuff happening with transcripts right now. I'm very happy to see this. Some podcasters, unfortunately, are wasting their time on dynamic ads and trying to scramble to get that working, but others are focused on adding new features and capabilities to their podcast like transcripts. And Fountain has made it stupid easy. It's so, so simple and straightforward and also very fast. What I like about what they're doing is they kind of followed your model, Brent, where a premium user or a user who's not a premium user can pay a one time tiny fee, like 2000 sats, and generate a transcript for a podcast. And then once that transcript has been generated once, it's available for everybody. And it's right built into the Fountain FM app. It's just a button in the player. And so I'm a Fountain premium user, so I get unlimited transcripts on demand. But you can pay, otherwise it's like 50 cents for every hour of audio transcription, which works out to be about 2,000 sats for every hour. So if it's a two-hour show, you pay 4,000 sats, you get a transcription in like 30 seconds, and now it's available for everybody. It's so nice. I mean, now theirs is limited to their system, right? Where Transcribe FM is a website, you just go there and upload an MP3 file. But if you're already using Fountain, that's awesome.
1: Well, I could see this like moving into just becoming a little bit of a standard. I mean, maybe that's me being a little bit idealistic, but let's say Fountain transcribes it and a community member funded that as a sort of gift or value for value to the other listeners. 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Wouldn't that be a great thing?
0: So with the way that Transcribe FM does it, if a podcaster runs it, they get a JSON file or whatever, and they can put that up on their website and then add it to their RSS feed, and it would be available to every Podcasting 2.0 app immediately.
1: These pieces connecting are just so close, right? We need to have like one conversation to make all this happen.
0: Yeah, I think Sovereign Feeds could inevitably be the tool that integrates all this. So you go to Sovereign Feeds to update your Podcasting 2.0 RSS feed or to create an RSS feed. And then it'll just give you an option. Do you want to integrate Transcribe FM? Do you want to integrate this or that? And then it'll just generate on the background, you know, and post that result file to some HTTP endpoint that you give it. And it's getting there. It's so close. I'm so, so excited to see it because transcripts, I believe, are going to be a game changer for podcasts in like a slow burn way. At first, it's just going to open it up to an audience that maybe the audio hasn't been accessible to. And that is something that podcasting has been so negligent for like a decade. It's embarrassing. We really should have been all over this years ago. And so it's a shame to see some folks dragging their feet now, because this is a blight on the podcasting industry. And we have made it inaccessible to an entire demographic of potential audience members. So we need to solve that problem. Additionally, which is clear and an immediate benefit, is all of a sudden the content of the podcast becomes a lot more searchable. We have a lot of really, really, really good information in like Linux Unplugged last week about the Red Hat changes. There's not really a great way to expose that information to somebody who isn't willing to commit an hour and 10 minutes. Whereas this might give them the ability to get the information. Oh, these guys actually sound like they have a good take. I'll go listen. Or I'm searching for this topic. Now Google can actually expose our podcast episode as something that contains that information, because there's nothing there for Google to index right now. So it's going to help with SEO and discovery and search, obviously.
1: I also love the idea that you could scrub through some audio, like find a keyword that you're really interested in, then just jump right into the podcast at that point, especially if you're new to a particular podcast. That's quite a nice way to get introduced to the topic, but also to find new podcasts that you might be interested in that you didn't even know were talking about a topic that you're really interested in.
0: Also, think about it in terms of citing a source. So if we want to cite something that somebody said in a podcast right now, what we can kind of do is either we can play a clip, or we can say, you know, in episode 343 at the 30-minute and 9-second mark, so-and-so said, right? That's just kind of silly.
1: It's a bit clumsy.
0: Right. But if podcasts had a transcription as a default, it would make citing the interviewee or the sourced information much simpler, not just for other podcasters, but for people that are writing publications, maybe they're in a written format and things like that. And it's also maybe easier to just share a paragraph with somebody that's new to a podcast than it is an audio clip. And then some podcasts, you could maybe even repurpose that text somehow. I'm sure there's a lot of ways we could kind of come up with that. So I'm excited to see transcription really getting easier and more accessible between things like Transcribe FM, Fountain building it in, and also Whisper CPP just being available to generally anybody that has enough CPU cores. We're getting there. We're getting there. I don't know when exactly, but it's close. It's close, and I think it's going to be sooner than later that most of our shows have a transcription file somehow. It would be done probably today if Fireside FM updated their transcription support to the Podcasting Show standard, guys.
1: It's so sad.
0: It's okay. It's okay. I've been patient. I'll continue to be patient. Other folks, though, are focused on maintaining the status quo. And this has actually sort of upset me this morning. Chris has had a bit of a sad. I really see a fork in the road ahead of us. Trying to maintain the status quo, sort of kick the can, the advertising solution down the road, and embrace dynamic ad insertion, and kind of give up sovereignty over your content. I mean, think about it from my perspective. Imagine spending 18 years building out your channel, your voice, curating every minute of audio, applying everything you've learned about microphones and editing and compression and seeking out team members who can then bring in their expertise and bring it to the next level like Drew does, and working with them to make sure that the product is as good and represents what you want as much as possible. Imagine doing that for years, some even longer than I have been, and then handing over that to some advertising system, some company, they don't know you, they're probably VC funded, and they're just going to slam an advertisement in there. It's a violation of what some of us have been building our entire careers. And it's only in a moment of desperation would creators who have been building that make a change like this. Times are changing. And this morning I learned that twit.tv has joined in partnership with Libsyn to begin rolling out dynamic ads in the Twit podcast. Now, this stings because Leo Laporte, I believe, made the host read legitimate for podcasts. Leo Laporte came from radio, and he brought a legitimacy to the podcast host reading the ads. And he originally had such great advertising, he was able to do it with genuine passion. And I think he set a bar for how host-read advertising was done in podcasting. And he also created his own media empire after tech TV crumbled. He switched over to podcasting, and he built his own business. And they took that advertising, they brought it in-house. But, like so many businesses that are built on a certain model, Twit became inflexible and unable to adapt to perhaps a more value for value type model, because it simply doesn't scale to like 20, 30 employees. I believe value for value models generally predicate a pretty lean, mean operation. What you see in the splits is what you get. And if you can't afford it via the splits, you probably can't afford to do it with value for value, at least right now. And that's just not where Twit's at. But as somebody who's in this industry and as somebody who watched Leo Laporte help legitimize the host read ad that made this a medium that was possible for thousands of other podcasters to make a full-time income, and to see Twit make this change is really hard for me. This is losing one of the OGs. And I can understand it because of their scale, but it still stings, Brent. It still stings.
1: It's interesting to see in the chat here, some Linux user is suggesting that Twit has tried this in the past as well, 2018 and 2020. And so I'm curious. You know, they must have tried it and not been happy with it and gone back, but it's just a progression of that idea of sort of giving up that control, isn't it? And I mean, you've been predicting the shift of the industry a little bit for what, the last, is it a year, 2 years, something like that?
0: I'd say 2 years I've been bringing it up. And for the last year, I've been obnoxiously consistently bringing it up. Right?
1: Yes.
0: And that's, I think, maybe in part why I'm frustrated. If I saw this coming, others could have seen this coming, or they could have listened to me. Either way, we could have spent the last year building something together. Right? Imagine if Leo had gotten 5% of his audience to start doing Boosts. And some of our other friends who were going to be switching to dynamic ads or who are losing advertisers had spent the last year getting 5 to 10% of their community doing Boosts. We'd all be in a position now where that may actually be a viable way to support content because we'd have critical mass. Instead, I've spent the last year eating sandwiches, telling everybody this was coming. And here we are. And I think it's such a tragedy. If you come at it from what made podcasting great was that it didn't have that commercial influence. It wasn't radio. It was something that was handcrafted by people who really cared about that topic. And they were so passionate about that topic, they were willing to commit the time and energy and capital to make content about it because they just love talking about that thing so much. That's why they started a podcast. And now there's two paths with dynamic ads. It's either a race to the bottom, because as you remove the host read, you remove the sort of brand credibility that brings, the sort of host endorsement that that brings, which is a huge part of what the advertiser is paying for. So you make the podcast ads less valuable. So the cost goes down, right? Libsyn, which is who Twit has selected, has spent years campaigning. I've documented some of it on this show, has spent years campaigning to get the cost of podcast advertising down. The numbers that Libsyn posts are half the numbers, half our numbers, because they're trying to bring the cost down because they want to have a YouTube-like experience where you can buy ads at massive scale across multiple creators. Twit's gone in with Libsyn, one of the biggest offenders in driving this price to the bottom. It's a race to the bottom. So that's scenario one. Scenario two is that this is successful and it makes all of these podcasters more money. That's the path that leads to radio ads, my friend. That's the path that leads to a clock. That's the path that leads to integrated ads, ads that get inserted at the hour, on the hour. That's the path that leads to commercial radio. And then that's also the path that leads to regulation, but that's a further down the road thing. So where I see dynamic advertising going is two different routes to hell. Either most likely a race to the bottom as they begin to devalue, especially as they work in AI generation, or they're successful and we end up with radio and RSS feeds. Very, very, very disappointed we're at this point, especially after a year of me talking everyone's ear off about the problem, making the case the entire time. And, you know, as we sit here right now, Bitcoin is up on the year at its high. And so if you sent us a row of ducks a year ago, your row of ducks is doing more work for Jupiter Broadcasting right now without you having to do a single thing.
1: Extra quacks.
0: Right? They're quacking extra with no extra work because that asset has gone up in value. And we put it into work, into adding liquidity to channels. We put it in other places that I probably shouldn't share about for OPSEC. But it is a model that is working for us. And we all could have gone in on this. And in a year later, where we're at right now, after I've been warning for a year, everyone would have made money. The audience was able to send an amount that they're comfortable sending, so they're not out on some big investment. We're talking like, you know, a couple of dollars. But on total, in collective, it's doing more for JB as time goes on. Now, the market dynamics will change over time, but things are looking pretty positive right now because BlackRock and Fidelity and about six others, so about eight large financial institutions, have announced ETFs that they want for Bitcoin, even if they don't get approved right away. It is a signal that the absolute largest asset managers in the world want in on Bitcoin. And they're not crypto ETFs, right? They're not Solana ETFs. They're Bitcoin ETFs. Just like I told you, the SEC came in, they cleaned house in the crypto casinos. They're going after Coinbase. They're going after Kraken. They're going after Binance, just like I told you they would. They're going after the security coins that are actually securities, just like we said they were. and Bitcoin is remaining the champion. And now the largest financial institutions, BlackRock, who has, out of 572 ETFs they filed, has had one ETF ever rejected, has now filed for a Bitcoin ETF. The big boys are here and they want in. And that signal, regardless if they even get approved, it's verifying the value for value model. It works because it's sats, and because the sats you sent in a year ago are doing more work today than they were when you sent them a year ago. And because I'm somebody who's watching this, I know how to leverage that because it's my business. It's hard, but it's a business. And I want to own this infrastructure because it's my business and I want to run this business for another 30 years. I don't want Libsyn running how I make revenue. Not only do they manage the payment system and they manage the CDN infrastructure, but now they get to pick content for my shows and they get to be the kings of how I make revenue, which means you're on the hook. Because if Libsyn changes the deal on me, the content could go away or be altered at any point. And the wish of the listener, the desires of the listener, they're not a consideration in this deal. But with Boost and Value for Value, the only consideration is the listener. You see what I'm saying? There's two paths ahead of content creators, and it's really sad to see Twit choose the wrong path here, because they made the right bet on podcasting back in the day, but I think they're making the wrong bet now, even if they end up making more money.
1: Now, Chris, I'm curious, since you have, you know, some extensive perspective, I'm curious if you think that these automated insertion ad platforms will change the structure or content of some of these shows that we've come to love for so long. You know, is it going to change the actual content as well in a way?
0: Well, it is going to require more brand safety. You know, it's going to be more akin to like, oh, I can't say that kind of stuff like you hear YouTubers say all the time because they're always constantly worried about YouTube punishing them. It's essentially going to be more of that over time getting applied to podcasting. And I think that's a bad thing. I think podcasting should represent the full spectrum of free speech, and then the listener market can decide the winners and the losers. You know, with this dynamic ad system, it's sort of incentivizes the podcaster to drive as many downloads as possible, and that's generally not done through quality. It can be, but that requires so much work. And most podcasters that are doing this deal, they're doing it because they've already gone out horizontally. They've already launched, like in the case of Twit, man. They are the very example of horizontal growth, simply to create more ad inventory, simply to bring in more revenue. But I think you can look around at any full-time podcaster right now. They've all gone out horizontally to create more ad inventory because they can only put so many ads in a podcast. So, you know, if you got a 30-minute or an hour-long podcast, you could put 3 or 4 ads in there if you really cram them in there. And then you could go promise people they can get rid of those ads if they go subscribe to your Patreon or your membership. And that does work to some degree, but you can only do it before you can only go so far. You start putting 5 ads in there, 6 ads in there, you really start pissing people off. So you gotta grow out horizontally. You gotta start up security now, right? You gotta start up this week in Google. You gotta find, even though you could talk about when something really matters, you could talk about it in your weekly tech show. And then all of a sudden you need 2 weekly tech shows. So now they have 2 weekly tech shows, and for a while they had a daily tech show. All ad inventory spots. And the issue is that requires staffing, you know, editors, producers, service contracts for the hosting platform. All these things create cost. And so you are forced into just doing more ads. And the dynamic model is kind of the way to kick this can down the road. Instead of re-architecting, you know, culling the herd, if I was Leo, I'd have 3 shows. You know, I'd have 3 shows. That's what I would do. And I'd do 3 shows. That's all Leo needs to do. He's worked so damn hard for so long. You know what? He's proved himself. I would transition. And I know it sucks to do layoffs, but I would transition. And I would do 3 shows. I'd work with a couple of handpicked sponsors, and I'd do value for value, which is essentially what I'm trying to do here at JB. But that's because, and I know Leo knows this, you grow out horizontally. It just it traps you. And I think this lets them kick the can down the road, because one of the things they say in this Libsyn announcement is that Libsyn's insertion rate has been much higher than their insertion rate was, or something to that degree, right?
1: You've got it here. It's Elisa Laporte, the CEO of Twit, saying, throughout our pilot phase, they've consistently demonstrated a higher fill rate, making them an invaluable partner for our next phase of podcasts.
0: So the reason why they're demonstrating a consistently higher fill rate is because Twit can't sell ads in-house, where the dynamic insertion platform will always just throw something in there, even if it's a low performer or a low payer or whatever, they'll throw it in there. So if your metric is which system is filling ad slots better, well, the dynamic system's always going to. And the reason why you're using the dynamic system is because your in-house system has failed. I've already gone over the reasons why in-house ad sales is slowing for podcasting, so I won't relitigate that here. But that's just such a silly quote as a victory. Of course, the dynamic platform is doing more insertions than your in-house platform. That's the whole point right now. Anyways, I'm willing to be wrong on this one. I would love to see a system where I could sit down, I could record all the ads for the platform. I just upload them to a platform, and then it inserts them until they reach a certain play count, and then it starts rolling in new stuff or something. And you don't even really know that they're being dynamically inserted because they're still read by me. They're still the right fit for the right show, that kind of thing. And we just now have a software package that is keeping closer track of exactly how many downloads or engagements a read gets and swaps in a new one, because that might be a system that would work with advertising, because I believe advertising and podcasting is going to go to a lot shorter, lean, mean contracts, couple of hits, couple of episodes, and then they're gone. Not these, you know, with us for 3 years kind of deals that we've been seeing for a long time. So, you know, I'll keep an eye on it, and I'm willing to reevaluate my position right now. But today, my primary takeaway is sad and frustrated, because I've been talking everybody's ear off for this. Plenty of warning. There's been plenty of signs. Clearly, I was seeing something. Clearly, whatever signal I was watching was correct. They could have been watching that same signal, and they didn't. And now what they're doing is they're handing over something that they've spent nearly a lifetime creating to Libsyn to dynamically insert content into. It's hard. It's hard. But I want to take a moment and thank Linode for sponsoring, because they have two more episodes on Office Hours. We're going to be getting more into this. 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And they have one more episode. And we are very grateful for Linode's support. This show never made sense from an advertising standpoint.
1: I don't know how you convinced them.
0: They just loved what we did, right? And it was a different time in advertising. I think I want to, maybe this puts it into perspective, a little honesty here. Linode, you know, had a pretty generous advertising budget. You could see because they were sponsoring everywhere, and they really wanted to get the brand out there, and they liked what we did. And those were some of the deciding factors to sponsor on Office Hours. But it doesn't actually make sense now. Like, now that the budgets are cut back, because marketing budgets are the first thing companies cut back. Before they do layoffs, before they do freezing hires, they slash the marketing budget. That's true everywhere. And now it doesn't make sense for Linode to be in Office Hours. And it probably never did make sense, but we were just in a very fruitful time. I've said it before, the sun was shining and podcasters made hay.
1: Can you explain why it didn't make sense in more concrete terms?
0: Well, they're on all of our other shows already, so they're getting pretty good brand reach. And this podcast is a podcast made for people that listen to Jupiter Broadcasting shows. So you're kind of double dipping for people you've already reached. And, you know, the podcast, you know, it gets like 5,000 downloads. I don't know. And it's not a huge show. It's, by every other metric, we wouldn't even be running this show anymore. We wouldn't even ask advertisers if they're interested, because of the size.
1: Yet for us, there's like deep value for our community, right? It's like a bizarre situation in that sense.
0: Right. We find deep value in the show and in working, like, in having a place where we can kind of collaborate with the community. They can ask us questions. we can answer those things. We can kind of drive community engagement to things that are certain projects. Like it just makes a lot of sense for us, but it doesn't make sense as a commercially viable podcast. And it's also been a really good test ground for us. We've been able to try things over the years. And so we want to experiment at a whole new scale now with office hours. Because it's not viable as a sponsor-funded show, it's just built different. We do think we could potentially finance production with boost bounties. And so what we want to try to do is a boost bounty for an episode. And right now we're shooting high because we want to cover the production costs. So 1.5 million total sats for an episode, and then we publish an episode. So that's right now at today's market value, around $450 in exchange, if you were to exchange that into cash. We will adjust the target as it seems right, like maybe market prices change up or down, or it seems like too high or too low of a target. But what we're thinking is we want to come up with a model where the boost will directly fund the production costs and a little bit of our time at essentially cost, right? So there's a base bounty price. We're not really making a profit there, but we can cover Drew's time. We send a little value to Brent and myself, to JB still, to Podverse, to, you know, developers that we have in the splits and things like that. And the splits will work in full transparency, 30% to Drew, 30% to Brent, 30% to myself, and then 10% to all the other places. And of course, that'll always be in the RSS feed and fully transparent. You can always check it to see where the splits are at. But with this experiment, we're going to see if we can directly fund production using boosts. And so when we get to a certain amount with those splits, Drew will have earned enough to cover his time for production editing. And we will just kind of have an idea as we're getting close, because we'll watch the amounts come in so we can start scheduling internally. Okay, I think this week we're going to do an office hours. And I also think there could be a role in here where we do little mini update episodes. I've been calling them in my noodle pocket office episodes, where maybe I jump on at home or on my phone, or I jump into the studio and I just do a quick update. Hey, this is where we're at. Here's something that happened this week. So-and-so wrote and asked about this. Don't forget, we're X amount away from our bounty. When you want to see a full, when you're ready for a full episode office hours, we'll get that full amount, whatever. You know, we'll get there when we get to the full amount, and we'll just be transparent with where we're at on those amounts. It's risky, right? Because boost engagement drops off when we don't do regular episodes. We've noticed that even with this week. Engagement's dropped way off because we had a really sporadic release schedule over June. And so we understand. I mean, it makes sense, right? So we're going to have to kind of gauge that, figure out how to keep it going, keep people interested, and then probably also try to source some topic suggestions from some of those boosts. But obviously, we're going to be bringing our own agenda too, because there's going to be things we just want to share with you guys. So that's a lot. Brent, did I miss anything?
1: Did you say experimental? Oh, yeah. Yeah, yeah. You said that. That's good.
0: Yeah, definitely.
1: I think really the thing is, if this works here, with this experiment, you know, office hours has always been a little unsure of itself. But if this concept works here for office hours, it kind of begins to complete the whole idea that the network could also benefit from this model as a whole. You know, the other shows could also integrate some of this. You know, maybe we do special interviews, or maybe we do one-off projects, or that kind of idea. So I think if you like that idea that we've been talking about this entire episode, this is your chance to make it work and to experiment with us and to have a little bit of fun. Like, I think it's a totally different way to interact with a podcast that you really love, or a podcast network that you really love. So if you want this to succeed, we do. We would love to see you guys really be engaged with it and, you know, give us some ideas on how it can be tweaked as well. I think there's just some huge value there.
0: This could only really be done with office hours right now, because first of all, you know, it's pretty low cost production episode for us. Doesn't require days and days or weeks of research. You know, it doesn't require a team of us to put it together. It's really my time, Brent's time, and Drew's time, and often a little bit of West time in there. And so we can be really kind of, we can be low cost in the production, and we can produce an episode when we can afford to run it. That's what I like about this bounty system. The way it would work right now is if we just wanted to keep the show going in case another sponsor wanted to advertise, or maybe if we kept it going on the regular, we just organically generate enough boosts, but we'd be taking that money out of the general fund to keep the show production going. And as advertising revenue goes down, there's other changes JB has to make if we want to keep the quality high. And so instead of killing a show, perhaps we move it to this bounty model, because then the network can forecast when we can actually afford to run it. We can forecast when it's going to be time to actually produce it. And the audience can watch the entire process all along, because not only is everything on the blockchain, but I think inevitably there'll probably be some role in there for maybe creating like a dashboard that shows a leaderboard that shows where we're at, how close we are to the goal, maybe who boosted in and their message. All of that is very doable, and it could make this even more successful. And I think maybe Office Hours ultimately isn't the show that's so valuable to the audience that they're willing to make this happen on an ongoing basis. But if we could validate the model a couple of times, maybe it could be applied to another podcast, or maybe it does work here. We'll just have to kind of see. It's sort of a unique opportunity with Office Hours, since it's not really a viable sponsor show. And we do have to be really careful about our costs coming up over the next year, especially the next 6 to 9 months. We're going to have to be very careful as a network about our costs. And so doing this allows us to maintain the content, produce it on a schedule that we can at least forecast, but only actually commit to doing it once we know we can safely afford to do it. That, to me, seems like a game changer if it works out, assuming we pull it off.
1: Now, Chris, True Grits has a question for you. Does this also include counting the streamed sats?
0: Yes. Yeah. So what we'll do is Wes has a great script that we'll go through, and we'll just kind of periodically grab the boosts and the streaming sats that come in and total them up. And then we'll generate a little internal report for us that we can just kind of keep an eye on. So we'll have that kind of process, and the streaming sats are counted in there.
1: Well, I think I'm out of questions. Does anybody else have any questions? But I think we'll be definitely reporting on this as it goes, because we don't know what we're doing, and it'll change as it goes, right?
0: Yeah. I mean, like the one area I think we really don't have any idea of is like, how do we keep it rolling so that way we let people know we're getting close, or we need their help to get to the bounty without being obnoxious and without doing the cost of a full episode to remind folks? And is there a room in that for me to experiment with new formats? You know, briefer, quick updates that are just like little quick hits.
1: Oh, that's kind of fun.
0: Mm-hmm.
1: You know, wasn't that your sort of idea for Office Hours at first, was just like sit down, record a quick thing and send it out there?
0: Yeah, maybe. Yeah, because the feed could turn out to be like a quick hit feed update for things going on. Hey, at JB this week, we got this going on. Hey, this item went on for sale. This meetup's going on. Hey, we're this week. We talked about XYZ if you're interested in that topic. I don't know. And then, by the way, we're at this point in our milestone, sort of as a quick wrap up or something. Maybe thank like the last person that boosted in or something. I don't know. Like, I could do anything. I just don't really have it clear yet. You know, I don't have a clear picture yet. I'm willing to give it a shot, because there's a network effect we could do here, right? As we get close, we could say, hey, on Linux Unplugged next, say, hey, you know what? We're really close to our bounty for a new Office Hours. If you've been thinking about kicking in, we're 60,000 sats away from hitting our milestone. You know, we could do those types of things too every now and then to remind people.
1: A Cacti Chameleon says, hey, you should call them podcast shorts.
0: All right. I was thinking pocket offices, but yeah, podcast shorts could be good. And I put them in like, I'm going to do vertical waveforms, you know, waveform of the video and the audio.
2: Oh, God.
0: Just to keep it consistent. I would also want to make sure we're publishing the updates in there. That's something else I have to kind of work out. So there's deets right now. Like if I do a quick and dirty publish from my phone, it doesn't necessarily go to all the right spots. Like it doesn't go to the all shows feed necessarily. It doesn't go to the members feeds necessarily. So I will also have to sort that out. But I think 10 minutes of chatting with Wes, we'll have that figured out. So that I'm not too worried about. And then ultimately we'd have to come up with another perk for party members. It's going to be tricky because the party memberships are really important. So we don't want to reduce their benefits. At the same time, we want to be able to experiment with this format to see if it's a viable format. So I'll have to give that some more thought too. But I'd be interested to know what people think. Any other questions, or shall we get to the Les Boosts?
1: I think that's about it, Chris.
3: And now it is time for Le Boost.
0: All right. Well, Adversary 17 comes in with 60,901 sats. They're our baller booster this week. They say, hey, Chris, second time booster here. I think there might be third time, actually, by the time we get to this message. I just wanted to say thank you for educating me on Bitcoin and Lightning and being so passionate about it. Your energy is contagious. Keep up the great work. And I love all the podcasts you and the team produce. P.S. This is a zip code boost. Oh, Brent, you should have warned me. I got to get the map out. Hold on. Okay. I know I can find this. See, it's over here. It's America. Maybe it's America. Yeah.
1: These maps are so big.
0: Yeah, it's big. Oh, here. I found Chicago. Okay, let me get in here. Looks like it's south of Chicago, down the 57, in a place called Kanike. K-N-A-K-E-E. Kanike, Illinois.
1: You even spelled it wrong, did you? I think it's Kanike.
0: I think it's Kinky. No, I'm pretty sure it's Kinky.
1: It has a lot of K's and a lot of A's.
0: I think it's Kinky, Illinois is what it is. Thank you. I found it on the map, though, so thank you very much. Appreciate the zip code boost. Those are my favorite adversaries.
1: I'd like to see you try to fold that map up again.
0: I think I should just leave it out in case we get another one.
1: Nope.
0: Scott comes in with a row of ducks. How do you think Noster could be used in podcasting? Ephemeral Chats for live streams was brought up in LUP once. There are ways to bring Noster and RSS feeds together called Noster RSS. And I've been working on Podping replacement in my free time called Noster Notify.
1: Huh.
0: I don't know if any of it will make a big difference to podcasting or not. Thoughts, Scott, I think I like Podping, but I think having an alternative is worth considering, and one based on relays and not the Hive blockchain, I think is interesting to discuss further. Ephemeral Chats was my idea. So you'd have a chat room that exists for that one episode kind of a thing. But I like yours a lot, Scott. Keep me posted if you develop me further. Gene Bean comes in with 4096 sets. Cast-O-Matic is my favorite iOS app, and I'm not using it right now because of a bug with boosting that will likely be fixed by the next time you read this on air. Well, thank you for the hot boost.
2: Coming in hot with the boost.
0: I hear so many good things about Cast-O-Matic. I'm going to have to give it a go. Gonna have to. When they get that, if they get that boosting thing fixed, let me know, Gene Bean. I'm gonna have to try it. Taco Strange comes in. That's great.
1: Best
0: Taco Strange comes in with 10,000 sats. I had no idea the Cash App was on the Lightning Network. It's so much easier to load up my Fountain Wallet now. Here are the sats I use to test out the process. Hey! Oh,
1: thanks.
0: Very, very nice. True Grits boosted 10,000 sats across two boosts. I really enjoyed this episode, and I'd love to see more like it in the future. I also agree with the booster that mentioned scaling the show down to one episode a month if need be. However, I hope it doesn't have to come to that. Yeah, we will see. Now, I mentioned when we take time off, the boost consistency drops down. So our total sats, the my manual calculations, I wasn't using Wes's script this time, but my manual calculations are 87,219 sats. So that's about $26. Across five boosters.
1: Not quite our episode goal, is it?
0: No. And so you can see why we set a goal of 1.5 million sats, because we want to pay properly for Drew's time and Brent's time and a little bit of my time and kick it off to some developers and stuff like that. So, but we also are very grateful for that. You know, that $26 will go to work. So thank you, everybody who did boost in. You can boost in with a new podcast app at podcastapps.com. Fountain, Cast-O-Matic, and Podverse. In fact, Podverse just had a great update for Android users. Big thumbs up on stability. So if you haven't checked one of those apps out yet, now might be the time. 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GetAlbi.com. Top that off, either like from the Cash App or just directly. And then you head on over to the podcast index. You look up the old Office Hours, which is a pain in the butt because it's a bad name. So I'll put a link in the notes and you just boost right there from their website. It's such a bad name. I have a hard time finding it. And it's my face. My face is on the artwork for some reason, and I have a hard time finding it.
1: Why did we do this?
0: So we have one more episode of the traditional Office Hours format, which we think it probably works out perfectly. One more sponsored Linode episode and one more episode for us to kind of digest what we've discussed today with you guys. Review any kind of feedback or ideas you have. I'd love to get those in via Boost if we can. And then we'll kind of have the final formula, I think, by the end of our next episode. And then starting, I guess that would be what, 34? We're on 32. So 33 will be a regular format. And then starting with 34, we'll begin the new bounty-based format. We'll have to come up with a name for it, too. So if you got a name that's better than Bounty Boost or something, let me know, because maybe it's catchy. It'll catch on. Others will follow the model. Either way, it's either going to be a success or it's going to be a dramatic failure. But because we're doing it right here, and not only are we doing it live, you'll find out about it one way or another. But with that, I got to get to a 4th of July party. Happy America Day for those who care. And thanks for joining us. Bye, Brantley.
1: Bye.
0: I do have a picture of Wes standing next to a full cutout of Kelsey Grammer. So, you know,
1: I thought you were going to say William Shatner.
0: No, no. When we went to Boston, we went to Cheers and there was like Kelsey Grammer cutout.
1: That's so we super took pictures. Fun.
0: I think I must have been drinking because I was like grabbing his crotch and stuff. You know how I get.
1: You're like that. You're like that less when you drink. You're more when you don't drink. It seems.
0: God, really? You say I'm more grabby when I'm sober? Shoot. Dang it. It's office hours with me, Chris. Oh, here we go. The show that has no reason, no purpose, shouldn't even be going right now. I got other things to do, but I'm here in my office. I told you the door would be open, so here I am. I got my damn door open. Brent's here. Hey, Brent.
1: Hi. Just let myself in.
0: Okay. You brought Jeff with you, too. Hey, Jeff.
2: Oh, hello.
0: Hey, buddy. Nice to have you here. Both of you staying here right here is at the studios. Little did I do. No, I know. I show up to do a show, and you're already here sitting in the seats, so I guess you're joining me on the episode today.
1: You're welcome.
0: Might as well. To your credit, you did make me a fish taco before we started, so I appreciate that.
1: Yeah. I love you, buddy.
0: Yeah, you love through your food. And I love eating that food, so.
2: It's a great relationship.
0: Yeah, it is. It works out really well.
1: Someone's winning.
0: Oh, we'll get to that. We'll get to that. We'll get to who did some winning this week here. But before we go, I want to mention, we got a couple of things that are going on right now in the Jupiter broadcasting space, in the orbit of Jupiter, you could say. Things that we should talk about, because there's just a limited time. Is it even worth mentioning the meetup? Because by the time you're hearing this, it's already happening. We'll be at the 192 Brewing Company in Mount Vernon, Washington on Saturday, March 5th, hanging out around 4 p.m., drinking beers with the audience to celebrate Linux Unplugged 500. That's exciting.
1: I'm super excited about that. I feel like it's been too long.
0: Have you been here with me?
1: You point at it every single time I'm in town, and we've never been.
0: And I always say, that's the place I hope never dies.
1: Yep.
0: I love that it's here, but we just don't have time to go right now.
1: It's true.
0: And so I thought, well, what could I do since I never get down there? What could I do to make sure this company doesn't go away? Because I love it. I thought, let's have a meetup. So it's a little thing, meetup.com/jupesbroadcasting. Let's go see how many people have signed up.
1: I think we're up to like 17 or so.
0: Oh, no. I said there'd be like 5 people.
1: I know. You promised it'd be small, but...
0: Yeah. Although this is plenty of space at the venue, actually. We could probably have hundreds, actually. It's a huge space. So that's no bigs. But I got to go look right now because, I don't know, I'm getting excited. Although we may have a snowstorm that prevents it from happening. But we'll see. Oh, my goodness. The number is in. It's updated. And it is 22.
1: Whoa. Wow, that's exciting.
0: That's it. That is, because I thought it'd be 5.
1: Well, 5 is like the JB crew and Jeff, but
0: that's
1: pretty much.
0: That's true. That's true. God damn it, it's great. Let's make it 30. Meetup.com/you. Let's go. We got the space, bro. Let's go. Let's do it. Also, while it's in stock, we have pre-bought a batch of them, and we're selling them until they're gone. 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
0: Yep.
2: Will you have some of these extra at the meetup to sell in person?
0: Ooh. I don't have them here. It's good and bad. One of the things that we've done differently this round with the robes and the tumbler and the sticker for Coder 500 is we have them actually shipping out of a facility instead of shipping out of here.
1: And how has that gone?
0: Well, the advantage is that they ship out, like, depending if you're in the States, you get it like within 3 days.
1: Oh, that's awesome.
0: The con is we don't control the shipping costs. We don't know what the shipping costs are. So it's like if you live in the Arctic or something like that, it's like $130 to get it shipped. So that's the part that sucks. And then the other thing that kind of sucks is we don't have boxes of them here, for better or for worse. You know, I can't just like grab one or two.
1: You need to make yourself an order.
0: Yeah, I have to order it and they have to ship it to me, which is just sort of ironic. Yeah. And I haven't done that yet. And I just don't have time because, you know, like I'll get around to it. But then you know what happens is we sell out of them. And even I will not be able to get any more. I am never doing these robes again. So,
1: well, I heard this before.
0: No. You know, it's like if you're in a relationship with a crazy person and then like you get out of that relationship and you go, oh, what was I thinking? And then you get back in that relationship again and it's great for a couple of days. And then you realize, what was I thinking? And then you really commit to never getting back in that. And then you really never, you stick to it. That's what I'm doing. I'm sticking to it. I'm never getting back into a robe relationship again. JupiterGarage.com. If you want to check it out.
1: Do we know how many are left? Like, what's the sense of urgency at this point?
0: We gotta be over the 70% sold line, okay, at least.
1: Yeah. So get to it.
0: Yeah. It's coming, Brent. It's coming. So we are doing a little bit of a mini sprint this week. So many projects going on here.
1: Too many.
0: We have multiple lists.
1: I know Jeff has a list. Well, he has, I think, multiples.
0: I got a list.
1: Chris has a list in his hand. That's a different list than you were using the other day.
0: Plus, we got a list written on a piece of torn cardboard out in the garage.
1: That's true. I stopped taking a list because it just kept changing so many times that I couldn't really keep track. And so I'm just leaning on you both.
0: We got lists. Uh-huh. We got a lot of projects going on. I mean, that's sort of the spirit of a sprint, right? Right?
1: So they say.
0: And we had an interesting opportunity and situation happen yesterday here in real time. So we're recording this. You'll hear this at the end of the week, friends. But we're actually recording this on Tuesday, the 28th. And yesterday, on Monday, the 27th, I got a note from my buddy Mike that he wasn't able to do Coda Radio and that he needed to go in and get checked out, which I don't know, man. We're still thinking about it. We don't. Mm-hmm. We hope he's doing okay.
1: Yeah.
0: So we had to hit pause on Coda Radio. Couldn't record Coda Radio yet. And all of a sudden, I just had a huge, big old, like, three-hour window.
1: Gap in your schedule?
0: Yeah. It's so nice sometimes when that happens just because, like, oh, I didn't plan to have this, so what should we do? And so I had about 3 hours or so, 2 hours, really, after we kind of talked about stuff and thought, what could we do? And we realized we should really probably take care of our buddy Brent's brakes because they were not in the best shape.
1: That's kind of you to say it that way.
0: Yeah, right?
1: They were awful.
0: You knew they were problematic.
1: I left a day later from my place. I drove here for, what is it, 10-hour drive? I left a day later because I was worried about them. So I kind of took them apart a little just to have a look, and they were quite bad. Like, no pads left on one side. The other side seemed fine, which is odd.
0: Partially
1: so
0: fine,
1: I thought,
0: really.
1: Maybe I
0: could... Not 100% fine. The other side was, one pad was working and one pad wasn't. So you had like 30% braking up front.
1: It's an old car.
0: Yeah.
1: So I thought maybe I could just get here and then we could deal with it. And so I think yesterday was our opportunity.
0: Right. I mean, Jeff's mechanically inclined. You're mechanically inclined. I'm mechanically learning slowly. And we thought, let's take a look at it. See if we can't solve it. So that way our buddy Brent, when it is time to go back, we'll be good to go. But one of the things we wanted to start with before we dug into the brakes and we dug into anything else is we thought, you know, you got to get the basics done. So let's start with an oil change. So since Coda's been canceled, we got a couple hours. Let's do an oil change. How hard could it be? How long could that possibly take? Well, we learned. The extractor is live. We're doing an oil change for Brent.
4: God. So much work.
0: We're making Brent do it, obviously. You're probably good now, man. You're probably good. Suction will...
4: Yeah, yeah.
0: The suction effect is good now. You're... Appreciate the hard work, though. Yeah, and so that should just slowly but surely. We'll see.
4: Here we go.
0: You know what? Yeah, I think you better keep going. You better keep going the whole time, Brent. You better. Yeah. It's exercise and an oil change. Now, we wanted to try the extractor method, new approach for us. Jeff, you were kind of skeptical the entire time.
2: Yep.
0: You're like, just take the bolt off and drain the oil.
2: Yep.
0: Yeah, well, you see, I wanted to try my new extractor, but it was busted.
1: Well, and we didn't realize that.
0: Well, not until after we pumped about 200 times. Yeah.
1: You got the fancy one with all these features, and it seems like one of those features, which we took the thing apart and tried to solve, we could never really solve it. And I've used one of these before. I know Jeff used an extractor quite a few times.
2: Yep.
1: And they're fairly simple devices, but for some reason we just couldn't get it to behave.
0: Couldn't hold a suction.
1: Well.
0: And if it can't hold a suction, it can't suck the oil out of the engine. So, man, that was really frustrating. But we thought, okay, this is fine. I mean, what? Big? No big deal. It's an oil change, and maybe we need to clean the brakes.
5: Well, there are two projects going on at the same time. You and I are cleaning my brakes because they are absolutely filthy. And then Jeff is working on my oil change, so he's putting the drain plug back in.
0: Yes.
5: But instead of him just muscling through it, I gave him the torque value. And you got a new torque wrench.
6: Yeah, it's a gift. I've never used it, but it's digital.
5: It's digital, and I've never used a digital one. I have this kind of old mechanical one, a click style, but we're going to try yours.
6: I mean, let's be honest. The old mechanical one is probably the way to go, but we're just curious how the digital one works,
5: right? We should compare them.
6: Yeah.
0: I felt a little skepticism from Jeff in particular over there on the digital torque wrench. Brent and I are like, let's see how it goes. Let's put the batteries in the torque wrench and dial it in on the digital display. But Jeff, I don't think you were feeling the vibes, man.
2: My main issue was it's rather small compared to every other torque wrench I've used.
0: Yeah.
2: The digital part's fine, but the physical size of it, I just didn't know if it would actually get the torque value, and it did. Yeah. It's not a huge amount of torque for that bolt. But yeah, it's I just like that. I just like hearing that nice click of a good torque wrench.
1: He loves the click.
6: Yes. Boom. And then so the way it'll Brent, do you remember the sequence?
5: Yeah, right.
6: It has a certain sequence.
5: Great. Green light blinking.
6: Green light blinking means keep going.
5: You're within 80%.
6: Yep. Oh.
5: And then solid green light is 95.5%.
6: You got it. Yep.
5: There's because no 100.
7: Definitely see it while you're under a car at a bad angle.
6: It beeps too. But you'll see the flashing LED, bro. It's fine. We believe in you.
7: No, I'll have to go with this crush washer.
6: This is ridiculous. It's big. It's bulky. That's what I noticed.
5: There we go.
7: Okay, we should be getting close.
5: Don't strip it.
7: Oh, I'm doing it. It's the torque read. If it strips, it's the torque wrench is bad. Going, we're at 25.
6: 27 Newton. Ah. Okay.
5: Warmer.
6: Ed.
7: I mean, that's more than what it says. So it's beeping at like 39.
6: Oh, we're going to 37, right.
7: Yeah.
6: 37. Yeah, well, it's because letting you know you're getting close. Don't get crazy, bro. Sometimes you go crazy.
5: I think you're close.
7: It's close.
6: There. Oh, there it is. There. That's cool, though. For an idiot like me, that's actually kind of nice.
7: I like to feel it. I like to feel the click.
5: You know, Chris, this is a good thing because actually I looked at mine. I was going to compare, and mine doesn't even go up that high.
6: Okay, great. Well, then the test was successful.
0: There was not always the right tool for the job. We tried. It happens when we're traveling and I don't have the right sets of tools. We did a couple of runs over to the auto parts store.
1: Too many.
0: Jeff picked
1: they
0: up
1: got
0: some
1: to know
0: parts
1: as well
0: and,
1: there.
0: Yeah. And one of the times we were just going through, we were like, should we grab an air filter while we're doing all this stuff? Because we kept just finding different little things here and there. Coolant leak, an oil leak. That is what it is, right? It happens to all of us. And so we're like, well, maybe we should consider picking up an air filter. And, you know, that's an easy enough job. So I took that one on.
6: To say there's been some project scope creep would be an understatement at this point. I'm now swapping out Brent's air filter, and I turned over the air filter to the intake side, and this is what I found. Brent, I got to show this to you. First of all, I'm very impressed that you wrote the date on your air filter.
7: Yeah.
6: That makes it really easy to tell.
5: Well, I've done this before and have wished I had it.
6: So the side going to the engine looks pretty good.
5: Yeah.
6: But the intake side...
5: Oh, there's like a mouse in there.
6: Or a squirrel. Like a squirrel got into it, Brent.
5: No, that's a mouse size. Well,
6: that's a pretty big hole. It might be squirrel size.
5: That's not good.
6: That's crazy. I'm glad we're replacing your air filter, dude. I'm really, you know what? Sometimes a little bit of scope creep is a good thing.
5: Oh, man.
0: It turns out that air filter material just makes for great nesting.
1: It was kind of warm. I shoved a little in my gloves.
0: Yeah, it's nice. It's cozy. Yeah, we got to come up with like a mesh screen for your air intake or something on that one. But that was one of the funnier finds.
1: Well, and Chris, the funny thing is, this is not the first time it happens, because when I put that air filter in with the, you know, how I had the nice date on it and everything, the filter I took out had the exact same problem, actually a little worse, because I think, I don't know.
0: The critters where you live are just desperate to find somewhere that's warm and cozy.
1: And highly intelligent, clearly.
0: Yeah, well, once they figure it out, then the others can smell the history, yeah. But you know, it feels like we were just finding little things, like little itty bitty things that we could fix to just make the drive a little better, a little safer for you. So, you know, we thought it would just be 2 hours of work, but 10 hours later, we realized we were still going.
6: So let's see. It is 7 p.m. We started at 9 a.m. We don't have wheels on either end. The car hovers.
8: I'm gonna put one on right now.
6: Yeah.
8: Yeah.
6: However, I got to say, You know, we've added coolant. We've topped off the oil. We fixed a coolant leak. And we have brand new brake calipers and rotors and pads and brake fluid flushed.
5: Whoa, that's insane. Look at us.
6: It is a lot of stuff.
5: Impressive. That's a lot.

0: Oil filter.
1: Oil changed.
2: Air filter.
0: Yeah, oil changed, right? And topped off now after we've driven a little bit. Coolant topped off. Coolant leak potentially fixed.
1: Yeah.
0: New air filter that, yes, did potentially have a visitor living in there, but that's been replaced now, and I think it's better than ever. Right?
1: Feels like it.
0: And we've even test driven. We're just finessing things now, like greasing hatches. Can you believe it? Just took all day.
1: Yeah, that's all.
0: So now I know when you guys say something will take us about 2 hours, I know kind of what to expect.
1: It was a bit
2: I said it was going to take
1: of
2: us 2 hours.
1: Scope creep.
0: Yeah.
1: Like, yeah. Just a subtle amount of scope creep.
2: But every time we took something off to fix one thing, something else just fell apart.
1: It's a Canadian car.
0: Yeah. We were dealing with an international vehicle after all. Okay, Nev, all right, so I want to give you a chance to tell the guys and me what we did wrong. Jump in, because I know we're going to get this 1,000 times over, yeah. So.
3: Okay. So, the oil drain plug, you guys use the torque wrench on it?
4: Yeah. I mean, it has a specified torque value.
3: Okay, so on most modern cars, the oil pan is actually made out of aluminum, which is a real light and flexible material. And when you're torquing a drain plug into the oil pan, you only have about 3 or 4 threads worth for the bolt. And realistically, all you need it to do is to not leak. So you actually don't need to torque it at all. In fact, you might have actually done more harm than good.
4: You know, I assume that the specified manufacturer's torque value would take all of that into account.
0: And you thus, hope.
4: You know, the engineer's perspective is to use the value that they suggest because presumably they've tested it with these materials, no?
3: They would, but they also calibrate their torque wrench differently from how your torque wrench would be calibrated.
4: Oh, he's throwing shade at your digital torque wrench, Chris. Hey.
5: They're also crush
0: so
5: washers.
0: So is Jeff. I got used to it.
4: Yeah, so. Jeff did the same, actually. Yes. Nev, I think you're in Jeff's territory of just like, you know, with experience, you know that it's aluminum.
0: And yeah, yeah.
4: If you strip one and you've ever replaced one, which I have,
0: so
4: it's not good.
0: We should back up, though, because it doesn't actually come with a bolt. Your car, right? Doesn't it? It comes with the crush. It comes with a different.
4: Oh, I understand. Yeah. So my particular car, which we haven't mentioned yet, is a 2004 Pontiac Vibe, which is similar to the Toyota Matrix, which is the only reason I'm keeping it. It comes with a drain plug that features a crush washer that needs to be replaced every single time that you change the oil, which this is maybe the first time that I've had crush washers on hand to replace. So I came prepared, but you don't want to crush those too much because then they don't do what they're supposed to, which is seal the oil in, et cetera, et cetera. So it's a delicate balance.
3: Is it a plastic or an aluminum crush washer?
4: Jeff?
0: I think it was plastic, isn't it?
5: No, it wasn't plastic. Oh, okay. It was seemed like two very thin pieces of brass.
0: Mine is plastic.
5: Something in the middle.
3: Okay. You can actually get an aluminum one, and you can actually reuse that one.
0: Ah, that's nice.
5: Or just get the whole bolt that, you know.
4: Well, let's redo it, guys.
0: Yeah, so I was just thinking.
5: Delron, too. The Delron one works really good.
0: I bet we could swap it out so quick.
4: Oh, yeah. It'll be fine.
0: You'd be fine. Just a little bit of oil.
4: Yeah.
0: Just put a little solo cup down there.
5: If we had your extractor, we can pull a little bit of pressure at the top.
0: All right. So the extractor, what a disappointment that was. You know, the dream of the extractor was you throw it in, you do a quick oil change. God, I'm so disappointed. I'm crushed. Crushed about the extractor.
4: Especially because you said you looked at all the reviews and everything, and this
0: people
4: was
0: love
4: the
0: this
4: unit
0: one.
4: To get.
0: People love this one. I think we got a defective one. That's what I think.
4: Well, maybe.
0: I think ours is just defective.
4: Yeah, or we are.
0: No, it leaks. It leaks. So at the end of the day, though, learned a lot. So thank you both for that. But it's one of those things that projects that you think will just take a little bit of time. And it doesn't matter if it's a technical one or a physical one. You think they'll take X amount of time. Mm. And they always just take so, so much longer.
4: I feel like that's a general rule for those of us who like to tinker into unknown territory.
0: Sick of it, dude. I want quick wins. I want quick, easy wins. Is that so awful? Linode.com/Jupiter. Let's go check it out right now. Everybody go over to Linode.com/Jupiter. Brent, I see you taking a sip.
4: I've gone already.
0: Oh my goodness, you better.
4: I automate this stuff.
0: All right, good. So let's talk about Linode. Linode is the easiest way for you to get something up in the cloud that runs on a Linux box that you have the control of, that's going to be fast, reliable, and have fantastic support. And the dashboard is such that if you've been deploying, racking and stacking, you like that? For 20 years, maybe more, guess what? No probs. Linode has got a UI that's going to be usable and accessible to you.

0: But if this is the first time you've ever deployed a server, you can do it. You know what I'm talking about.
1: Yeah.
0: Right? You know what I'm saying here. It's really approachable. They've managed to really kind of strike that balance. That's a hard thing to do. That UI balance, it's not easy. They also have the Linode command line. You should try this thing. It's really cool. The Linode CLI tool.
1: I bet you Wes uses the heck out of that thing.
0: Wes, you know what he probably does? He probably does some sort of web call to some sort of HTTP endpoint that they have. I don't even know. You know, or he's like doing stuff that I don't even know they could do. It's so obnoxious with that guy, with the automations. Sometimes I think he's got my chat just piped into ChatGPT, you know. And he's got Whisper running on Linode these days, and he's just transcribing stuff and then spitting it back at me, training models and stuff. I don't know what to do about it, but you know what? Everybody can use Linode however they want. It's powerful. It's not like these big old cloud duopolies that want to lock you into their super rigid, horizontally scaling, esoteric platforms. It's not like that. You can nuke and pave, or you can just do a one-click deployment. 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Your next clouds, Jeff. Your next clouds. Jeff's over there, you know. 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Oh, son. 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You want to give us a little website update? Speaking of things that we run on Linode, do you want to give us a little update skis on things going on with the website skis? Because you and I have been so busy that I have totally lost track of all this stuff.
1: Well, I will admit, you and I have been so busy that I've also kind of lost track of all this stuff.
0: Good, good.
1: So I have to say, hey, El Rey, thank you for being amazing as usual. And despite being busy at home and all that stuff, just like keeping things afloat while we go missing for a bit. So, El Rey, thank you. Mm-hmm. And so I was just kind of cruising through all the wonderful work that everyone's been doing there. Thank you to everyone who submitted PRs and got a bunch of ideas communicated.
0: Yay.
1: And there's one in particular that I've been playing the long game on here.
0: Oh?
1: It's true. Well, Chris, you know you've been talking about Giraffine
0: Thank you.
1: OS
0: yeah.
1: For quite a while now. What, has it been 2 months, 3 months, something like that?
0: What was it, December? Well, we kind of actually first started playing around with it when we went to Sacramento, right?
1: Oh, wow, that's true.
0: And but I got a Pixel, I think, January?
1: Yeah, I think it was in January. I decided in one of our episodes, Linux Unplugged, to slip in a little tag. Just to make sure we could find that episode properly.
0: Right? Oh, you did. You put a sneaky tag in.
1: A sneaky tag, yeah. And I decided to make it the giraffe emoji because I thought it was appropriate for the conversation that we were having.
0: Okay.
1: Do you see where this is going? Uh-huh. And I knew that it would likely break our website. Not
0: so
1: break
0: it's kinda
1: as
0: like
1: in
0: a bug test, is what you're saying? You were kind of like,
1: I got to keep the title up.
0: Yeah. Yeah. In production, too. You're doing kind of like some production QA, I see here. Yeah. Yeah. Okay. All right.
1: And sure enough, it did what I sort of expected, which is didn't quite work as expected. It turns out putting emoji giraffes as tags is a little strange and maybe not something that was necessarily Hugo was designed to do. I absolutely love the folks that help us with the website because there have been some amazing investigations as to why this is the case. Now, it's not only giraffes. There were other issues. One of them was that whenever we had tags with spaces, those weren't really working properly. They would show up in the episode.
0: But that's something we started doing more and more commonly recently.
1: Mm-hmm. But once you clicked on those, it didn't actually bring you to the page you would expect. It would just give you the unicorn 404 that we have in place, and that's not a really good thing.
0: Well, also, I mean, that's a pretty great 404 page.
1: What? It makes you feel good, but it doesn't get you where you were going. Also, tags like a C# with funny characters in it weren't behaving properly. So Ballastrong came in, community member, and suggested, hey, I'm kind of new here, but I'm looking for new challenges, so I'm going to work on this one. And sure enough, they submitted a PR that solved most of those, except for the giraffe.
0: Oh.
1: And Ballastrong says,
0: gotta have the giraffe.
1: The giraffe emoji has escaped just fine. The final URL is /tags/giraffe emoji, which I would say is correct, but I can't even manually find the correct tag page. Why would you use an emoji as a tag anyways?
0: Yeah, Brent.
1: Well, because it makes me happy, I think.
0: Because you thought it was funny?
1: Yeah. So, Balistrong, thank you for solving most of the other reasonable issues with the tags. That was great. So that PR got merged.
0: Okay.
1: Which is,
0: but we still don't have the giraffe?
1: Well, you know, then Al Ray came and said, hey, actually, I'm going to look into this too, because I know Al Ray has a curiosity that he just can't help himself with. And
0: yeah, he might be a man that appreciates the giraffe.
1: Mm-hmm. So he looked into it further, and he said it just sort of silently fails. And the draft tags, just the page that's supposed to show all the draft tags, which actually there's more than one, I got to say, just never gets generated by Hugo. So it may, in fact, be an upstream issue that we've discovered with the giraffe emoji, but we shall find out in time.
0: We need a name for this. Is it Giraffe Gate? Is it the giraffe flaw? What is the... we need a name for this, right? Because we got to keep track of this. This is clearly an important subject that we must follow.
1: Giraffe Nemo?
2: It's a long neck issue, that's for sure.
0: No!
1: Oh, gosh.
0: Yeah.
1: Yeah, okay. So I think send us in what you think we should call this thing, and I'll change things to make sure the appropriate issues get
0: renamed. If you're looking for an excuse to boost in a name for what we should call this giraffe bug that we clearly now need to track, it's an important open source issue.
1: Dan suggests giraffe bleed.
0: Heartbleed. I think we need. I don't know if Heartbleed is Heartbleed. Nah, I don't think that's it. I don't think that's.
1: Well, we'll keep iterating.
0: Yeah, let's keep iterating. Let's keep. I have an announcement to make. The Jupiter test signal feed. I'm killing it.
1: Whoa,
0: <You're> dead. Yeah,
1: you usually hesitate about these things, but you seem very sure about this one.
0: You know. It did well the first week, I think. I think we only should have done it for 1 week.
1: Ah.
0: But everybody kind of seemed to lose interest in the third week. You
1: included or what?
0: No. I mean, I did get really burned out on the old, like, manual work involved in, like, handcrafting the RSS feed and then publishing it three different times for a single episode and then all that. But
1: it's the podcasting craftsmanship.
0: I'm going to say, you know, the thing that really, and I'm not even kidding to put a nail in the coffin, we didn't get a single booster on that feed. That, to me, indicates that nobody was really checking it out anymore.
1: Okay.
0: And so if it's a big old pile of work, I'm not going to do it, because what I want to do is integrate the lessons learned. And there were several good lessons learned into just how we generate our own RSS feeds now, because I want to just go for it. And I don't want to have to manually create that in the meantime. So we are going to kill the test signal feed, keep the office hours feed going for now. I thought it'd be the other way around. But no, we're not quite there yet. It's not time. It's not time. Like I said earlier, like, projects are always bigger than I expected. There's so many complexities involved. And every time Wes and I kind of really dig into it, we kind of peel away at another thing that we have to kind of figure out. And there's been some major infrastructure side decisions that we've come to a conclusion on, and then we've had time to think about it and talk about it some more, and then we've reversed the decision. It's just been a lot, but the more we look at this, the more we see a future that doesn't probably involve Fireside. Probably involves us generating our own RSS feeds from whole cloth through probably a whole series of extra bits of information that we'll start adding to our docs that will be used to generate the feeds that will be used to kind of replace what Fireside generates for us today, which means we're going to have to change things at the website level too, but in the kind of rough conversations that Wes and I have had, what we ultimately end up with, if we kind of see this vision all the way through, is kind of a website that can be generated entirely from the RSS feed, potentially.
1: That's a neat concept.
0: Yeah. So we could tear down the website and build it again from the feed, potentially, instead of the, and I don't know, we have to look at this because we have the scraper and all of that, but the idea would be that we sunset the Fireside pages and we redirect, like, the Linux Unplugged and the officehours.hair domains to their sub show pages on jupiterbroadcasting.com. And what, instead of generating jupiterbroadcasting.com from what we post on Fireside, we generate it from the RSS feed. And so we would have a new series of things that we have to generate. There'd be the RSS feed, the transcript, and the videos. The video and the transcript take a lot longer to process than the MP3 does.
1: Yeah, yeah.
0: And we, of course, in there is the MP3 and stuff like that. So we would probably have to come up with a system that could publish the episode, especially for like the people that have the old podcasting 1.0 apps.
1: Those,
0: they don't care about transcripts or any of that stuff. So we don't need to delay their release or whatever.
1: Yeah, fair enough. Okay.
0: And we don't need to delay in the 2.0 apps because with Podping, we can do quick updates. So we will probably get the episodes out, get the website, everything it needs, and then we'll come along and behind the scenes replace transcripts and chapter files and stuff like that when they're ready. But anyways, it's a big series of things we're working on. And it's just funny how it turns from like kind of a small thing to now we're going to replace Fireside. And I don't think I want to call it scope creep because it's kind of...
1: Well, it's been a dream of ours for quite a time now, but I think we're hoping to do this in little sections, but it sounds like it's all related.
0: Yeah, that's exactly what the conversation has been, is do we take it on in bits and do like phased approaches? The only problem is each time you do that, there's a lot of custom things we have to build just to support Fireside. Yeah. And Fireside doesn't have an API.
1: What?
0: So we have to like really build things. Anyways, it's complicated and it's long, but after we get through what we're working on now, we'll start really hitting the ground, I think, and work on that. But, you know, we keep having huge milestones and things like that we're working on.
1: What's your new updated sense of when we might get to this dream that you've been having for quite some time?
0: I don't know, because it's a lot of think about, talk about, plan for, coordinate, and then go. So it's hard to say, because the go part could be just a few days. It's tough to, but all the other stuff could take a long time. I've lost sense of what it might take, because it always is more than I would like or expect, but it is the reality of it too.
1: Is it still worth doing?
0: Oh yeah.
1: Okay.
0: Oh,
1: okay.
0: Yeah,
1: just checking
0: in. Yeah. Yeah, for sure. For sure. For me, the transcripts have been a game changer. Podcasts that have transcripts, it's even better than chapter markers, because you can go right to the sentence, and that is so nice. Mm-hmm. It makes it easier to find stuff.
1: I agree.
0: And it's going to be a game changer for searchability and accessibility. And when you can get like that many different points, plus one of the things that we've noticed is when we start making more things available to our audience, more data, more API, more whatever, people start building stuff with it.
1: Turns out they're great.
0: So this is just going to be more of that. And there's a lot of features in there. So one of the other things too is, you know, people search and stuff like that. There's just a lot of possibilities.
3: Yeah. I mean, I would just love to make sure that whatever you guys plan on building, we can either accommodate or enhance with the actual website build process as well, because that had always, I believe, been the dream, is to make it to where you guys can easily integrate with all of your automated processes, be able to make easy modifications with something like a light headless CMS or something, and then be able to just have things as automated as possible. So definitely
0: 100%. Yeah. Oh yeah, for sure. Oh, you're always in our thoughts, and also the whole website team is in our thoughts when we're thinking about this stuff. We always are. That's always part of the conversation. It's tricky because like we have these moments after a show, you know, or something like they're just kind of random. But that is absolutely part of the conversation.
1: We need like a sprint or something.
0: Hmm.
1: Oh, wait.
0: Well, what we need is like where we bring out people that are working on the website too.
1: Yeah, that would be so fun.
0: Definitely a future thing. Maybe a summer thing.
1: All right.
0: But definitely something to consider, because that could be useful. And when we're all done, the idea would be that at a high level, LRA, where I'm at, is would be really great is we have kind of some extra metadata that we've added to our docs in a standard way, our show docs. And then beyond a couple of like submissions to GitHub where we post the doc or things like that, we don't do much else until Drew's ready, and then Drew publishes the FLAC file, and then there's a whole other series of events that kick off. And then when the files are done for the episode, there's, you know, a final series of events that kick off, and it's all automated. Once we're done with the show doc and we publish it up to our probably like a private GitHub repo or something like that, everything else is pretty much automated from that standpoint, with the exception of Drew has to upload the FLAC when he's done editing, and then everything else after that is automated. That's the goal. That's the dream.
1: That's the dream.
0: We have some feedback that came in that you wanted to cover, Brantley.
1: Oh, gosh, yeah, we do. And thank you for everyone. I kind of plucked a few from the Linux Unplugged feedback because I thought maybe it was a bit more office-worthy.
0: Okay. That's fair.
1: Advait wrote in, I'm a tech newbie. After lots of fiddling, I'll be working, though. but it does not offer a way to send a message with my sats. What's the easiest way for newbies like me to send sats with messages to JB or Linux Unplugged?
0: That's always the second part of the pitch. So think of Albi as kind of like a wallet that can be used by different Lightning applications. And the podcast index is one of them. You can go to podcastindex.org. If you don't use Boost and Lightning, it doesn't matter. But if you do have Albi set up, you go to Podcast Index, you look at, you search one of our shows, and then you can boost with a message from there. Otherwise, Albi is just kind of like a place to hold those sats that's available for web applications. But I think they did actually manage to get it working, right? And this is, I want to mention, not super intuitive, not necessarily easy. And so don't feel bad at all if it's confusing. It absolutely can be. Most paths into this are confusing. And these issues, like this rough edges that we're discovering, these are the things that us early adopters are helping work out to make this more accessible to like free software developers, to average users and things like that. So, you know, we're pushing on those rough edges, we're finding them, and the teams are iterating unbelievably fast.
1: Yeah, it's amazing. In just a year, we've seen Albi come along and make a lot of this much simpler.
0: Yeah.
1: Not push button super easy, but close compared to what it was a year ago.
0: We went from no Albi to Albi now iterating on the design aggressively. Yeah.
1: So Advait wrote in with a little update.
0: Hey!
1: I got it working, I think. I sent you some small boostograms. I'm assuming they came through. I finally realized that the Podverse boostagram form automatically detects the Albi extension installed in my Firefox. I wish that had been spelled out or mentioned somewhere. Also, it wasn't made clear that I would have to confirm lots of sends to cover the cuts. That was confusing. Oh well, in any case, looks like it's working now, so cheers. And P.S., I'm now making my list of questions to boost to all of you, so get ready.
0: Nice. So what he mentions there about the lots of prompts about the cuts, that's the splits. And depending on the implementation, the user will get prompted for every single split. Most of the mobile apps have solved for this, and Albi can solve for this. One of the current workarounds is you can set a budget for the website for Podcast Index. You can just go set a budget, and then it will not prompt you until you've maxed out that budget. So that's kind of a quick way to work around the prompts for the splits. I'm a little mixed on the splits, I have to say. I feel like we've had more boost issues since I've added more splits.
1: Oh.
0: One of them might be your node. We need to look into that.
1: Yeah, I'm not a very good system in around my node, so we'll have to maybe Albi's the solution there
0: maybe,
1: for me.
0: Yeah.
1: We'll see.
0: And I'm not sure. One might be liquidity. We run out of inbound liquidity really, really, really quick these days.
1: That's a good problem.
0: Yeah, it is. But I basically got to stay on top of it weekly, and I'm not. I'm kind of slacking. So what happens is I'm on top of it like every 2 weeks, and by then we start running out of inbound liquidity. I think office hours might have suffered as a result. And then I try to go do my loops and stuff, and I have issues. So it is what it is, but if you'd like to open up a little inbound liquidity to us, the node is Jupiter01.
1: You know, I was thinking maybe we could take this opportunity as well to describe the boosting process just a little better on our website. We do have a spot on our website that is jupiterbroadcasting.com/boost, where we try to introduce the concepts, but they do change quickly. And I wonder if that's a little out of date or if we can do a better job at just...
0: Yeah, we probably don't even mention Albi on there or anything, right?
1: I don't think we do.
0: Yeah. Yeah, it has changed a lot even since we've launched the website.
1: Yeah, we also don't really mention that page at all to direct folks
0: to it.
1: That
0: could be a good way for people to contribute a little value back without actually having to send any sats or any membership stuff. It's just website stuff. It's all up on GitHub.
1: El Rey says we do mention Albi on there.
0: Okay,
1: so.
0: Good. Well, look at us. We were on the leading edge then.
1: Hey.
0: We have an email from Patrick too, right?
1: Yeah, I plucked this one as well from Linux Unplugged because there's so much good feedback there. And I thought, what the heck? Patrick wrote in... I've been a listener since 2009 and a Linux Unplugged listener since episode 1.
0: Hey, nice.
1: I like how the show has evolved over the years, and I'm a contributor as well. Linux user of some sort since about 1997. I have two things for you. Number one, please keep up the inside baseball discussions going on around podcasts and supporting the show. The discussions you had with listener Neil on the latest Linux Unplugged 499 was a very good one. It really helped to accentuate just how you just can't depend on ads these days. 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Number two, sometimes I feel that the boosters are akin to the teacher's pet of the podcast, and the members are almost like a nice to have, but somewhat ignored unless they boost in as well. It's just my feeling, and I don't think you guys do that intentionally at all, but just something to watch out for.
0: It is tricky with the members because there's not like the same feedback mechanism that the boosts provide, because the boosts, one of the things that I think seems to be the most successful, are the boosts that are integrated into the podcast app. And while people are listening, they just press a button.
1: It's super handy.
0: And they send the message. And that's an open network. It's an open protocol. It's an open standard. It's not something that Memberful, who is the backend infrastructure for our membership system, thought of. And when it all came out, I emailed them. And I explained the podcasting 2.0 stuff and told them how I'd like their feeds to be able to support this and the boosts. And over their heads, just completely over their heads. They had no idea what I was talking about. And they gave me a bunch of boilerplate, and I continued to push. And I just basically got, you know, well, we're pretty happy with our functionality this time. We're not planning to do anything. And it's really hard. Because that's the problem when a third party owns that relationship. And that's, if I want to connect to the existing banking system directly, I have to go through a third party like that. And it really is it's a hard thing, because I would love to be able to just flip on Boost and, you know, or something like that. And we've toyed around. We would do like an experimental matrix chat room just for our members. But to be able to validate in real time if somebody has an active subscription while they're syncing to a matrix server and getting access to a room, it just doesn't work. Like, the boosters get a higher signal, right? Because of the very mechanism in which they can send in. So inevitably, when we get our own feeds, we will boost enable the member feeds, but it's still not really addressing what they're saying here. And so I think a lot of it as kind of like, you mentioned the NPR membership system. It's a bit kind of like that, right? Like, those NPR members are financing the ongoing production of the NPR programming. And then you have like other folks that are coming in, and I forget what NPR calls them. They now just call them advertisers, but they used to call them a much fancier term. I can't remember what it was, but underwriters.
1: Oh, yeah.
0: Episodes would have individual underwriters, which were actually just like a rich person or company that would contribute money to that episode. And that's kind of how I see the boosters. And the underwriters, you know, get their mention in the episode, usually multiple times. And that's kind of the model I see developing. But I'd like to bridge the difference in feature sets there, but I can't see that happening until we are generating all of those feeds on our own. And it may be we start with the member feeds. I haven't really decided which direction to go there yet. So we shall see. But so what we try to come up with some other perks for the members.
1: Yeah, well, quite a few, right? There's some stuff that members get across all shows that just don't appear anywhere else. So it's a funny thing. I think it's a different relationship, really. Like, if you're a member, you get a certain subset of what we try to make special. And if you're a booster, well, that's a totally different type of relationship, really.
0: Yeah, like, we have the members feeds, which are ad-free. But then, like, in the case of LUP, we have the live version, where there's often content in there that is just for the members.
1: Sometimes it's like 3 hours or something.
0: Right, but I mean, like, even in that 3 hours, there's, like, things we're doing that are specifically for the members.
1: Yeah, absolutely. And a lot of the discussions that we have outside of what you hear in the regular sort of public show is extremely valuable stuff. Like, I learned so much on either side of that quote unquote, you know, show,
0: which this,
1: that
0: by
1: is
0: the way,
1: super valuable.
0: Might be the conversation Patrick's referring to. It might not have been in the public.
1: I forget, actually.
0: Yeah, I don't think it was in the public.
1: As a member,
0: version.
1: You probably listened to it.
0: Yeah. So it's a, you know, that's a different thing, right? Than the way the boosters get. So you have that bootleg feed. Then we also, like, self-hosted has the extra post show.
1: Coder. And there's the Coderly, right? Coderly report.
0: So we can do those kinds of things as a thank you. But well, it is just not the same noise level.
1: I wonder if this might be a question around like recognition, because with boosters, we mention their names and mention their ideas right away and everybody kind of gets noticed. And for members, they're just kind of a bit more silent around what we mention on the shows, but yeah, they are massively important to the right. whole production.
0: Well, again, I think it's the technologies involved mm-hmm. and the platforms involved. You know, the more I think about it, the more it feels like a failure in membership to innovate, a failure in Memberful to innovate, right? Like this really feels like an area where Memberful could have come up with like the member bat line or something like that, yeah. right?
1: Cool.
0: They could have.
1: Sure.
0: But they haven't. And that's really kind of frustrating now, the more I think about it. Or like now they could just implement the podcasting 2.0 spec. Now it's all there and they just don't. Mm. And this inevitably always happens. It always happens over and over. I mean, we're dealing with this with Fireside right now too. There's right. not this type of issue, but different types of issues. It's like, do you got to build everything? Do you just, is that what it is? Do you just,
1: it sounds like that's the theme here for us.
0: Do you just have to build everything yourself? Is that what it comes down to?
1: Fix your own car, build your own podcasting network,
0: buy your own cow, I guess.
4: 47 boosts to go.
0: So Nomadic Coder came in with 5,555 sats. I've been listening since the third episode of Office Hours, and it's become one of my favorite shows.
1: Wow.
0: Wow, really?
1: That's incredible.
0: Is that true? Can that be this little old show?
1: You know, I was reflecting on that while
0: this
1: I was driving here.
0: This grumpy old show? What?
1: Well, I had 9 hours to just be with my own thoughts.
0: And what were your reflections?
1: And one of my reflections was, what is this show even? I'm not sure I know what this show is. Like, I think maybe you and I have different ideas.
0: You're on
1: this
0: the show.
1: I know, but it's...
0: You're on the damn show.
1: What do we do here?
0: We're hanging out in my office talking about relevant to the JB audience. That's
1: well,
0: what we do here, right?
1: Fun. I just show up and
0: what
1: have
0: do you
1: a good
0: think
1: time.
0: We do? Well, Jeff, what do you think? Jeff, what do we do on the show, Jeff?
2: I think you summed it up pretty well. I think it's just a good outlet.
0: What do you think?
1: I think we just hang out with people we like hanging out with, and it turns out we have really interesting discussions around some of our favorite topics.
0: I mean, I'll admit, you know, a big part of it is I think it helps us stay focused and rally around projects that we have going on and organize community. And I think, I don't even know if the website could have happened. You know, it's all part of it. Yeah. You know, it's all part of it. But even now, like when we're kind of where our focus has been on other things, we're still touching on these topics and projects, kind of keeping ourselves accountable, kind of like if we were having a meeting in my office and just sort of updating on these projects. But of course, if we didn't turn it into a show, it'd never happen. Faraday Fedora boosts in with 9,999 sats. Hey, that's a nice one. How about that? I like that. Hey, Chris, I'm curious how value for value has reshaped Jupiter's income in the last year. Roughly, what's the percent in the network's monthly income from boosts or streaming or members and sponsors, etc.? How would you compare that to pre-value to value? Of course, you don't actually have to disclose this if you don't want to. Well, I don't actually have the numbers, Faraday, so I can't actually disclose all of it. But I can tell you that our goal has been, both with the boosts and the memberships, is to get them to a point, and memberships are there, but to get the boost there to a point where they essentially make the income of a sponsor. Do you get what I mean? So if you have, say, a show has two or three sponsors, if one sponsor is covered by memberships, one sponsor is covered by boosts, then we have an option there in that third slot to either take a loss or to work with a sponsor that we actually think is really great, that we don't have to work with, but we want to work with, right? Like, you know, your Linodes and your Tail Scales, the ones that I'd sit here and ramble on about even if they weren't sponsors, right? Like, those are the ones I really like and appreciate. Like, you guys know I've been at some of our previous sponsors, like Ting. I've been a Ting customer for like a trillion years. And like, you guys know I've done IT. So when you have sponsors like Collide that have like a product that I actually would deploy, there's like certain times that I'm like, okay, let's talk. But it's probably a 90% rejection rate at this point. I reject probably 90% of the offers that come in.
1: We got that mattress one I was interested in.
0: and I really like that balance because it's, to me, each one is like a different income stream that's fairly unique, because the early JB model was a little bit vulnerable to particular, like, we got rug pulled once by Amazon affiliates that was really bad. And when I got divorced, we had a massive exodus of Patreon because people who don't even know the story, were just upset that I dare get a divorce 100 years ago. And so we had like a massive hit in crowdfunding when that happened. And so it's like not everything, even crowdfunding has its vulnerabilities. So it's, to me, it feels safe to kind of have these as many diversified sources. I think my biggest regret is that I have a horrible swag game, just a really, really, really crappy swag game. And as a result, we don't have like a swag arm to that game. When we do swag, it usually ends up being a cost or at least a ton of effort and work and never as straightforward or simple as I'd like. And so but I love doing swag and I wish I could make it one of those and maybe even one day just say these shows just don't have something, you know, this show here doesn't even have sponsors, just, you know, it's completely audience funded perhaps, but perhaps this is not the year. Plus, you know, inevitably there's always going to be a balance for the right show, right? Like some shows maybe are better audience funded and maybe some shows aren't. I don't know. So I always kind of leave that door open. I don't have any specifics there though. Good old Gene Bean comes in with 4,096 sats, the 4096. I says, I know you're using Whisper right now, but have you considered using Otter, where it joins like a meeting or a call that you're in, say like a podcast being recorded, and can transcribe in real time? That is fancy, man. Yeah, when we very, very, very early on started thinking about how we were going to do all the podcasting 2.0 stuff and transcriptions, I played around with Otter. And Otter.ai, I think is what it is. And it's pretty slick.
1: Oh, yeah?
0: Like you said, it has that feature, but it also does speaker recognition.
1: Ooh.
0: So it breaks out, to the best of its ability, it breaks out all the individual speakers. And then you go in and label this one Chris, this one Wes, this one Brent. And it just applies it throughout the entire document. And then it can get export out to a standard transcription file. It seems to be fairly accurate. And it's what they do. So I'm imagining they're going to update it pretty frequently.
1: Right.
0: So it's a really, really, really nice feature. However, it's proprietary. Mm. You can't self-host it.
1: Oh.
0: And it's very expensive.
1: Oh.
0: So Whisper seems to be pretty damn good. Produces the results that we want with enough accuracy. And we can self-host it. And there's even out there with the one we're running, a Whisper CPU focused one. So we can, you know, run it across lots of cores and we get absolutely fantastic performance. You know, we're crunching through hour long shows in under 15 minutes easy on the CPUs. So pretty happy with it. But I really do think Otter is a great product and definitely worth considering if you want something a little simpler and straightforward and you just want to get down to a good transcription and don't want to mess around with Web Whisper or anything like that. Otter AI is pretty good. How do you think we say this next one, Brantley?
1: IR Wayne.
0: Oh, IR Wayne, you think?
1: I don't know. It's a one go at it.
0: He sends in 1,000 sats. I've actually used my Pine Power to diagnose bad ports in USB cables a lot. It's a bit of an art, but it's fairly straightforward to find out if a PD or high watt USB 3 cable is not working correctly with your device, just with this nice little handy info screen. Not to mention, I'm always 100% sure of a location if it has a reliable USB charger or not. Jeff, you got a cool little item over there. You got a cool tool that tells you like the USB voltages and whatnots too, right?
2: Yep. Yeah, you can get them pretty cheap on Amazon or anywhere else. And they can tell you the voltage, if it's PD, you know, the 20 volt, 12 volt, 9 volt, 5 volt, all the way down. They tell you the amperage and then do the math and give you the wattage. They can also do some resistance testing. And the one I got is kind of cool because it's got different ports. So I can actually use it as an adapter if my only cable is USB-C and I need type A.
1: That's super handy. Jeff, we did use it to diagnose a problem on one of your laptops.
2: Yeah, well, my USB charging game is not great. And I wasn't sure because it's not specified on my model if it can charge via USB-C. And the charger I have at home that's supposed to do PD, that's supposed to be able to charge, just doesn't. So, yeah, we used it today with your charger or a couple days ago and it worked great.
1: Yeah, I bought a new charger and I'm solving Jeff's problems too.
2: Yeah, it's wonderful.
0: I like the Pine Power though, I will say. It does seem like to me the Pine Power would be better on the desk as you plug in devices in, and the one that Jeff has is way more portable.
2: It's just a little dongle. You can plug it into anything.
0: Yeah. But they're both look really solid, and the Pine Power one is on sale right now. Well, at least that's what they claim. $37.99 US greenbacks.
1: Is it just always on sale?
0: Surprised. So we got, how did we decide we're going to say?
1: Yeah, I say Advate, but particular booster has in the past recommended how we should say, and I totally forget.
0: Well,
1: so
0: we got your test boostergram. We got it. He says it's a Busta boost. Thank you very much. Scott boosts in with 1,000 sats. Chris is an incredible rundown of Monero and Bitcoin's differing strengths last episode. Monero is one of the very few cryptos that we can probably call a sibling of Bitcoin. One day we'll probably have an economy that runs on both of them. But I agree that we need what we need right now the most is transparency and trust. Monero will have its day in the sun. Yeah, Scott, that's pretty much how I see it. I think whenever you have privacy and whenever you have security, people are going to think Monero, right? That's a pretty good brand association. So that's definitely going to help it out in the future. I think when people think of savings and long-term money, I think they think of Bitcoin. And the chairman of the SEC, Gary Gensler, just this week said for like the fifth time that all other cryptocurrencies except for Bitcoin are a security. I don't know if he'll be right. I don't know how far he's going to take that, but I think it's, you know, probably going to result in anything that's proof of stake is a security, and anything that's proof of work, if it's fairly distributed, is a property, is a commodity. So I think when we look at a future where we use a common internet money to fund media production, online content, software development, and things like that, I think it's likely going to be sats. Alex Gates comes in with 1,000 sats. Regarding your discussion in episode 23 with subscriptions via sats, Dave Jones and I have come up with ways to add payment required types of items, which would open up a web view, return tokens that would be auth headers, but there just didn't seem to be much interest at the time.
1: Well, we might change that.
0: Yeah, I wonder, like, I noticed there's a couple of things that Alex, who is the Podcasting 2.0 consultant, and Dave Jones, who is the Podcasting Sage, the Pod Sage. I wonder, I think maybe they're just ahead. You know, like, if you're intimately familiar with a new set of technology, you can pretty quickly take it to its ultimate conclusion. But when you have slow organic adoption and people are just coming around to these ideas, it's going to take people so long to wrap their noodle around Podping. You know, it is, because it's been client goes and pulls an XML file from an HTTP endpoint, pulls down an entire XML file, parses XML file every few minutes, right? And I mean, we're talking about something that's way more organized, slicker than that, and it's going to take people a long time. There's just concepts in here, and the boosting is going to be one of them. Some people are going to get it right away. It's going to take other people a while. And it's just, I think you were a little early, Alex.
1: But I think a lot of these ideas can just be kind of shelved temporarily until the right time comes.
0: Then what you get to do, Alex, is you get to dust them off in like 2 years and be like, hey, look at this. I solved the problem. Whatever.
1: Right. Genius.
0: Of course, the annoying thing is in the meantime, is you're going to see and watch other people try to come up with solutions and solve the problem like they just thought of it.
1: It's tricky.
0: What do you think, boys? Should we wrap it up?
1: We could.
0: You guys got some headlights to replace.
1: Oh, I thought we were done with
0: No,
1: my car.
0: Come on. You got to get those headlights swapped out. You know it. You already have the headlights.
1: Yeah, they're in. Well, no. Let's call my. What would you call my backseat?
0: A second house.
1: I like to call
0: another
1: it
0: living quarters.
1: My storage for emergencies.
0: Yeah, your shed. Well, it's your shed. Your backseat's your shed.
1: We did find some lumber yesterday that we needed back
0: and there. A shovel and like some sort of emergency outfit. Lumber was in there as well.
1: An umbrella.
0: Yeah. Oh boy, the biggest umbrella I've ever seen. I think, at least in person. Yeah. Without it being a comic umbrella.
1: I don't have passengers very often, it seems.
0: No kidding. I hadn't noticed. Well, all right. That's it for us. Office hours is over. Thank you for joining us. We appreciate you. See you next time. Well, just a couple of days ago, Debian 12 Bookworm has officially been released, and it's got Linux 6.1 under the hood, Plasma 5.27 and GNOME 43, as well as XFCE 4.18, depending on your preference. That's kind of neat. I don't know. I don't get quite as excited about a Debian release anymore, but it still feels like a noteworthy event in Linux. And it kind of got me thinking, guys, what if you took a Debian base, you know, just a base net install of Debian, And then you loaded the Nix package manager on there.
4: Okay.
0: And you install like the latest GNOME 44.1 because Nix has got GNOME 44.1 and Debian's got GNOME 43. Could you build a full graphical environment on top of a Debian base using Nix package manager?
4: I think you could, but would you want to?

0: 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My name is Chris.
1: My name is Wes.
2: And my name is Brent.
0: Hello, gentlemen. Well, we have a really fun episode this week. You know, we were looking back and thinking, with Linux Fest just around the corner, maybe we ought to touch base with our friends at Southeast Linux Fest. And there's probably nobody better than our buddy Noah, who is there on the ground right now at his booth at Southeast Linux Fest. Noah, welcome back to the show, buddy.
3: Hey there. Good to be here.
0: You know, I'm really glad, Noah, that we got a chance to connect while you're still there, because Southeast Linux Fest is probably my biggest regret as far as conferences I've never made it to. We've just never made it down there. It's always at a time when something else is going on. So Thanks for being here. We've got to catch up. We got a few stories to tell and see what's going on there. And Noah's joining us for a double recording this week, so that's pretty great. I also want to say good morning to our friends over at Tailscale. Tailscale is a mesh VPN that's protected by WireGuard. You're going to love it. I have no more inbound ports on any of my firewalls. Do you?
1: No, of course not.
0: No, I got Tailscale. 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
1: That just about covers your number of laptops, I think.
0: Just about. But then when you add the Raspberry Pis, yeah, not so good. Also, before we go any further, let's say time-appropriate greetings to our virtual log. Hello, Mumble Room.
4: Hello.
5: Hello,
4: Howdy.
5: Hello, Brian and Wes, and hello, Noah.
0: Hello.
1: Hello.
0: Hello. Hello, everybody up there in the quiet listening, too. All right, so let's get to business. So Noah is joining us here. I got Linux Fest Northwest on my mind this week, trying to just kind of get some final details figured out, hoping we have a great conference. And I thought, you know, these fests are a moment for us to kind of check in as a community. And I was looking back at the history of Linux Action Show, and Noah and I did the last Linux Action Show, episode 468, from Linux Fest Northwest 2017. I'm like, okay, if that doesn't just kind of underscore like what these conferences mean to us, I think, I don't know what else would. So it gets me just really excited to be going back to Linux Fest. Noah's going to join us at Linux Fest this year.
1: Oh, that's exciting.
0: Some good, reminds me of the good old days. So Noah, before we get into self, I wanted to catch up. Let's start with the Linux stuff. What's your daily driver these days? What are you rocking as far as Linux distribution and laptop or desktop?
3: So you may recall we were at a sprint in New York and I was about to do Ask Noah and GNOME crashed, popped, and I lost everything I was working on. And At that time, you changed distros all the time, but you were rocking Kubuntu at the moment. And you were like, you should might give that a shot. And so I did. And I've never changed because I'm the Walmart of Linux users. It works and it never, still Kubuntu and it's still working and I still love it. And when I find something I can't do on it, then I'll potentially look somewhere else.
0: What about on the server? What is your go-to server distro these days?
3: So it depends. If I'm doing ZFS, I've gotten bit too many times with DKMS on Alma. So I've switched over to Ubuntu on the server when there's ZFS. If not, then I'm still using Alma for just kind of a base, just mostly because I just know it so well. I've been using it for so long. It just feels like home.
0: I see. And AltaSpeed still going and supporting customers running Linux as well, right?
3: Oh, yeah. Yeah.
0: Is Alma Linux the distro you guys are deploying the most for AltaSpeed customers?
3: Yeah. So if it's like a VDI infrastructure, if they have a virtual infrastructure, then Alma becomes the virtual host. So this is actually kind of taking off. A lot of companies are either delivering their services via an RDP connection, or companies themselves are wanting to virtualize their infrastructure and push Windows up into a virtual environment, which of course we love because we can make images. In those types of environments, we're using something called ThinLynx, which is a distribution that runs on a Raspberry Pi, and from the user's perspective, drops them right directly into that RDP connection. So they turn the box on, and the next thing they know, they're sitting in front of a Windows desktop. What they don't know is running underneath the hood on the local hardware is actually ThinLynx, and then that's just connecting up to a libvirt server that's running their virtual Windows box.
0: So ThinLynx is like an image that goes on the Pi SD card?
3: Exactly.
0: Oh, that's slick. And so what, you just tape those things to the back of a monitor?
3: Yeah, we have. So the Argon One is one of the coolest cases under the planet.
0: Yeah.
3: Yeah, so we're using that, and it basically makes the Pi into a little computer.
0: Yeah, it looks slick. Oh, yeah. Totally presentable in a workplace. I could see that. Okay. All right. So I guess they're still using Windows. But there's just a little Linux between them and Windows. I guess virtual Windows is better than physical Windows.
3: Yeah, if we can get away with it. So, you know, sometimes there's, you know, if there a lot of companies are using web apps, and of course then it's just a Kubuntu desktop. But when they need Windows or when they need some sort of special application, then it's a virtual environment. But I mind managing Windows a lot less when it's virtualized because we just blow it away and start over or roll back to a sterile image.
0: Mm-hmm. All right. So the other thing I wanted to catch up with you about mm-hmm. is last time, I don't know if it was on air or if it was off air. They kind of blur together, but you and I at some point were talking about like if you had made too early of a bet on Matrix.
3: Yeah.
0: Because the conversation at the time was really we ought to just go the easy route and go with Discord because that's where so many of the next generation already are. And we should be as Linux enthusiasts reaching out to the next generation where they're already at. They're on Discord. Both you and I decided for our communities that Matrix was the route to go, even if it meant we wouldn't be reaching out to some of those individuals. And you and I were kind of having private conversations and on-air conversations like, is this the right choice? Should we be doing something different? We're a couple of years past that now, and I'm just kind of curious, how has it worked out? How is it running a large Matrix server? I know you run the business on Matrix, too. Do you have any regrets, and do you kind of feel pretty confident in your decision to double down and invest in Matrix long term?
3: This is no word of a lie. Matrix has changed my life. The ability to granularly drill into notifications to say, okay, here is all the work traffic is going to hit this place. All of the community traffic is going to hit this place. All of the private traffic is going to hit this place. And where I need to overlap, I'll overlap, because at the end of the day, they're all just rooms. And if that's all I got out of Matrix, it would have been a check in the box, and I would have said, it's good enough, that works.
0: You're doing that with multiple user IDs that just join different rooms?
3: Exactly. And so, you know, like the Sarah channel, I want to see that traffic no matter what account I'm signed into, and that offers me the ability to do that. And if that's all that I got, I would have been happy. But I've now been able to bridge SMS, I've been able to bridge Telegram, I've been able to bridge Slack, I've been able to bridge Teams, I've been able to bridge GroupMe, and so depending on what organization I'm working with and where what communication platform they are in, it's the Lotus 1-2-3 effect, right? The reason that Excel was able to take over the market was because they were backwards compatible with Lotus 1-2-3. And so from
0: right.
3: top of mind for me is Matrix allows me to do that.
0: Well, okay. So how brittle is that though? Because like, I think I noticed this morning on the stream, like the bridge to Telegram was down for the live stream for the end of self. Like, so does it break? Is that rare?
3: Yeah. So the app service ones that you host yourself, rock solid work. Nothing works 100% of the time, but it's as good as it gets. The third party bridge that is hosted, you know, like the T2Bot one where you're relying on a third party to exist in two mm-hmm. places and bridge together, that goes down and there's nothing right. I'm prepared to do about mm-hmm. it. But yeah. that to me, that's not a limitation of the technology. It's a limitation of like, that's really nice of that guy to give me that free thing. And so I'm not going to complain if his thing doesn't work.
0: Yeah, it's a trade-off you're deciding to make. I got you. Yeah, that makes sense. So yeah, I also, my feelings are similar because, you know, you and I, we make shows for Linux users, and that is already a pretty self-selecting group of people. Mm-hmm. And so I don't think it is this huge leap to go from that to Matrix. That's also a self-selecting group of people that are probably a little more technically illiterate, that understand what a server address is and understand maybe the concept of connecting multiple systems together through a federation. And so it just seemed kind of like an obvious, yes, we'll be missing out on some, but we also want to create something that is fun for our community to play around with. And these mm-hmm. are technologies that are just fun to play around with, too. You've replaced, like, any kind of internal chat mm-hmm. at AltaSpeed, right? You're all Matrix for internal biz chat, too, right?
1: Not great.
0: Like, no, like, Mattermost or anything like that?
3: Nope, it's all there. And then it's even tied into Wazoo and all of our alerting systems. So when anybody opens a ticket, the ticket's opened up and it automatically sends a notice into one of the alerts channels. And so we have clients that we do monitoring on site. All of those alerts go into Matrix channels, and then we organize those based on spaces. And so you can go into like the security operations space, and then we can see all of the security alerts, or we can go into the internal space and just see, you know, all of our alerts. And so the ability to have that one central place to go to get all of the stuff coming after you, but then also have the ability to filter out and say, okay, right now I'm doing this thing. I only want to see, you know, this selection. What other platform does that the way that Matrix does?
0: Right. Yeah, I agree. That's been fantastic. Also, once they launched Spaces where you could organize everything so you can say, yeah, here's our community and here's where everything's at. That's just really, really, really brilliant. And I feel like the community has been probably one of our most successful that we've launched. So I'm really glad we did it. The one thing I would do differently, and I'm curious if you agree, I feel like my biggest takeaway lesson would be we probably shouldn't just opened up registrations. Oh, we probably should have just had just the crew has at jupiterbroadcasting.com, because once you open it up, it just really got abused. Like, we got so many spam signups happened right away. And I think I wanted it to be like, if you're a listener and you're early to this thing, you could have an at jupiterbroadcasting.com matrix. I thought that'd be really cool. I wanted to make that available to the community.
1: And kind of try to get around a little bit of the go find a home server to choose. Be like, you're trying to figure out, you're trying to play, just play with us.
0: Yes, it also made it easier just to get started. That's a great point. And I think in retrospect, that made the server way more to manage than if we had just had a dozen accounts and just left it that. I'm curious if you kind of agree or if you would leave it public, what your thoughts are there.
3: Yeah, 100%. So I 100% agree with you. So I watch my DigitalOcean bill climb and climb and climb and climb and climb. And I've gotten to the point where now we've purchased the parts to put a dedicated machine in our own data center to move it over. We're just completing all of the final testing. And that process I thought was going to be a few months. It turns out it's a year to collect all the information you need to know what you need to purchase to then build the thing. So hopefully I'll be able to subvert that problem. But Synapse was never really – Synapse was designed to be a demonstration of a thing. It was never designed to do what it's doing today, and it definitely isn't designed to be one central server for a ton of people. And so even from the conceptual standpoint, it was supposed to be everybody ran their own little home server with just a couple of users, and then Federation took care of the rest of it. So the fact that Matrix performs as well as it does, given those limitations, is nothing short of impressive to me. I think the best days are definitely in front of us. I think it just takes a little bit of visionary and a little bit of looking into the future and saying, here's what we know is technically possible. Here's where we'll eventually get to. We just have to have a little bit of patience and then we'll get there. But I agree with you 100%. If I had it to do over again, I would tell everybody, go to matrix.org. And they've had to hack things together just to make matrix.org work as well as it does.
1: Right.
3: So if they can't, I wouldn't have taken on that technical debt knowing what I know today. But like you said, it was early days. It was like, hey, let's turn this thing on and see what happens. And it happened.
0: Yeah. And don't you feel like, Wes, for the last, I don't know, almost a year, the updates have just been getting more and more solid?
1: Yeah, definitely. It seems like it performs a lot better. I was just popping onto ours to see. And I mean, we're still definitely using some resources, but it's light years ahead of where it once was.
0: Yeah. All right. So just my last catching up with you topic before we get to self, Noah. So I think you switched to Drafting OS.
3: Yes.
0: Curious to know how that's going, because I think it's been a few months for you now that you've been onto it. I'm sure you probably saw the whole thing about the founder stepping aside.
3: Mm-hmm.
0: Just what are your current thoughts about Drafting, how it's working, and the founder situation?
3: Yeah. So the founder situation, I'll go backwards, very much concerns me. As far as Graphene OS as a product, so it was a two-part process for me. The first thing was I divorced myself from the telephone. So I got to a point where I said, I want all of my communication to come in over IP. And so the first thing was porting my numbers and moving calls and texts over to jmp.chat. Then part two of that was, okay, now that I can do everything from a laptop and I'm not tied to any specific device, it's just whatever device I'm on, phone, laptop, computer, whatever, just sign into the account. All of my communication winds up there. Now I want to move that over to a freedom, privacy respecting platform. And I thought for sure, Chris, Graphene OS there's going to be paper cuts. There's going to be something that doesn't work. There's going to be, my bank app isn't going to work. Bank apps are notorious. If you don't have all of the right things in exactly the right places, and it just doesn't, it'll just crash on startup. And it works flawlessly. When I need Google services, and it's sad to say that, but sometimes you need Google services when you need it, at least it's running in a sandbox. And when you have these idiotic apps that I had a metronome watch for playing music, and it wants my location data, good night, nurse, man. But it feeds it fake sensor data. So have at it. Have my sensor data.
0: Yeah.
3: There you go.

0: Bing is going through some transitions, and Google Fi had a deal. And I thought, okay, I'll try Google Fi. They got a good international plan. And I set up Google Fi on the phone. And I thought, there's no way this is going to work with Drafting OS. No way. And it did. And because I was able to use the Sandbox Play services. And I'm like, okay, well, I've heard mixed reports on the privacy of Google Fi. I know what I'm getting myself into, but this is a test, right? I'm curious if it even works. And it worked for a while. And it is technically still working. But a few days ago, I just got this push notification that says, tap here to finish activating Google Fi, which it was already activated. And I tap it, and it asked me to choose which of my way too many Google accounts I want to use. I tap the correct Google account, and then it tells me I have an error activating it.
1: Is it still working, or did that
0: break? I can make phone calls.
1: Okay.
0: I don't know.
1: As I say, mine's been surprisingly flawless on that. I mean, besides the phone breaking, but the service part.
0: Yeah. I don't know. I wish this, we still don't have it solved at the carrier level, right? Mm-hmm. Like, you can do all of this. You can have your private phone. You can have your secure VPN. You can have your encrypted data. You can self-host all of your sync information, but you still have to go through these carrier networks, and they all feel like a bag of compromises to
1: me. Yeah, that's where, I mean, I'm Noah's strategy. I've thought for years, yeah, being able to shift everything just to IPs over channels you can control. That sounds wonderful.
0: That's the way to go. 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So Southeast Linux Fest is just wrapping up as we live stream this. It runs June 9th through the 11th. It's in the Sheraton Charlotte Airport Hotel in Charlotte, North Carolina. And Noah's been there since Tuesday of this week.
1: Wow. It's
0: Sunday today. So it kind of gives you an idea how long it takes to set up. And I'm with Linux Fest on the mind. I'm curious, since you've done both a lot, what really stands out as the big difference between the two fests in your mind?
2: I would say the biggest difference between Linux Fest Northwest and Southeast Linux Fest is the venue itself. So, and that's a good and bad on both sides, right? So with Linux Fest Northwest, the positive side is the expo hall compared to SELF is massive. There are tons of vendors there to discuss and talk with and all the rest of it. And then also because they have an entire technical college at their disposal, there's a lot of talks to choose from. SELF, there's only three tracks. So you have three given talks going on at any one time, and then your vendor hall is limited to just the two halls in the hallway. So in that, Linux Fest Northwest takes the cake for sure. The positive side of SELF is because it's adjoined at the hotel, and oh, by the way, it's not some massive hotel. So I was at Summit a few weeks ago, and Summit is attached to a hotel too, but you're still walking like a bajillion miles to get from the hotel over to the conference. And it's just,
0: that's a big event.
2: There's just no, I'm going to run up to my room and take a nap, right? I'm going to go and relax for a minute, and I'm going to come back down. So the cost is much higher to go back and come back. Whereas here, you can do that.
0: That's nice.
2: Well, what it leads to is more people hanging around. We don't have what I call slam clickers. You know, you get to the end of the conference and just the last thing you hear is the door going slam, click, and then that's it. They're done. People come back down and they hang out, and then you wind up with conversations till 3, 4, 5. I went to bed, I think, last night at like 5:30 in the

0: morning just hanging out with people and geeking out and hacking on stuff and playing with stuff and learning. And you don't get that at that doesn't always happen as organically at some of the other conferences because
1: people have to leave.
0: Yeah, you have to get back to your hotel.
1: Yeah. All right. So does anybody stick out as traveling really far?
0: The best travel story that I got from Southeast Linux Fest is Cubicle Nate or Nathan Wolf. So Nathan Wolf works down in Texas. And so they tell him he was planning on coming and his work says, you have to be in Texas. And he goes, I can't be in Texas. I need to be leaving for Southeast Linux Fest. They said, well, we pay your bills. So if you want to eat food, you'll come to work. So he comes to work, goes to work. He gets done on Thursday, flies out of Texas back to his hometown in Michigan, gets his kids packed up. By the way, of course, they hadn't done laundry, so they had to do a load of laundry first. But then gets his kids packed up, gets them in the car. He drives 11 hours. Now, mind you, he's been up for already close to 20 hours at this point. Drives 11 hours. He comes like staggering in here Friday morning at 8 and goes, I have to be at a 9 o'clock meeting. I'll be right back. Goes, sits down, does his work meeting. I think he did take like a 20-minute nap and then hung out and did the whole self experience. But he definitely gets props for the coolest travel story and the most dedication.
1: So you can use rough figures. I didn't warn you I was going to ask you this question. If you consider yourself and AltaSpeed, do you want to give a rough number on how much you probably think personally and professionally you're in for this event?
0: Ooh. Thousands. So the hotel alone just for the days that we were here was like $900.
1: And you got people
0: 1500 because we flew a team out. Yeah. I mean, I don't know. It costs.
1: And your sponsors.
0: Yeah. It costs a lot. However, I was telling somebody else's, if I lived in an 8x10 shoebox my whole life, like every day of my life, and I could only come out of my shoebox for one thing, I would come out, I would do Southeast Linux Fest, I would go back into my shoebox, and I would live a happy man. Like, it recharges my batteries to be around other like-minded people that want to explore technology and leverage it the same way that I do. And I find that at these types of conferences. That's not necessarily specific to self. I would say any of the community-based conferences probably have that to a degree. But I don't know, I've just... Being around other people smarter than you and being able to shut your mouth and just listen and learn... you don't get that. And that's particularly true with me because I'm, you know, in a small hick town in the middle of nowhere. And so, you know, coming here is you get exposed to stuff that I just don't have access to from where I'm from.
1: Yeah. And that there is that sense of community that is, it is really energizing to have everybody kind of talking about the same thing and sharing ideas and whatnot. So it's been a couple of rough years for conferences, although I think Self has weathered it pretty well. What has changed that you like recently? What's changed with Self and conferences that you think is for the better?
0: So we used to have four conference tracks. And one of the things that we talked about, last year, we started talking about, you know, we gather a crowd anytime, especially even here around the booth, people come and they sit out and then they break out into little hack projects and stuff like that. And we wanted to give people a way to really leverage that. And so that becomes, you know, we always say the hallway truck's the best part of the conference. And that's true. But how do we embrace that and how do we empower people to do that more effectively? And so this year they set up like a gaming hack lounge. And so we had monitors, we had keyboard, we had good internet, we had power strips everywhere, and we had tables. And we just let people take over the fourth hall and sit down and hack on stuff or play games or talk or connect with other people. And I think that I watched people go into there and I watched people sit and make new friends. And then I watch them come back out with new skill sets and new information. I thought, this is cool. This is definitely a win.
1: Is there anything that, you know, concerns you? Like, is there influences that concern you or trends that concern you? Are more people tuning in virtually than showing up? Like, those are things I worry about. Commercial influences. I worry about, like, people kind of burning out on conferences after COVID, that sort of stuff.
0: Yeah, I'm going to choose my words carefully here. I am deeply concerned that we have lost the ability to listen to one another and understand the full context of the nuance that makes us up as individuals. And as part of that, because it's dangerous for some companies, if there are differing beliefs, if it's dangerous in the corporate world, that just means no. And so as I've watched that kind of take off, and as I've watched companies become more cautious of where they invest money or where they spend money and being concerned about who believes what, you've watched some corporate entities go away. And with that drops attendance, right? You can see the difference as people are walking around. And then you also see that kind of conversation come up and people start talking about like who we agree with and who we disagree with. And it becomes less about the tech and more about other stuff that just frankly isn't as helpful. So those kinds of trends I've watched come up more and more. And those are really alarming to me because it seems like we're stepping away from what brought us together in the first place. Is we have this shared love for this idea of technology and these concepts around technology. And it seems like that dilutes, it seems like we start to dilute it.
1: Yeah, I hear, I know what you're saying. It's like these fests and these events are a moment for us to establish a common ground and talk about Linux and geek out on a topic that others aren't necessarily as interested in and leave that other stuff behind to some degree.
0: Yes.
1: Yeah.
0: Yeah, we can talk about that the other 364 days of the year.
1: I suppose so. So last thing is I'd love your insights on, I know you're running the stream over there. You did run the stream, which is great. Mm-hmm. And I also really appreciate how like on the ball they are with getting the YouTube channel updated with conferences and talks. Like you can go there right now and stuff's like just a couple hours old. How are they doing that? And are they doing it with free software? Because that's rare.
0: Yeah. So every box running in the conference rooms are running on Linux. So there's individual boxes running OBS. And then the WebSocket is connected to Node-RED. So Node-RED sends a signal to an ESP32 that flashes, and it's a stoplight. So it's a red, yellow, green thing, right? So it starts on red. It goes to yellow, tells the speaker, you got 1 minute before we're going to start. It goes to green. WebSocket goes through OBS CLI, says, hey, start the recording. Recording starts, light turns green, speaker starts talking. When we get down to the last like 5 minutes, starts flashing yellow again, says, hey, wrap it up. Then we get to the end, yellow goes solid, then it goes red, and then it stops the recording. Those recordings are saved to an NFS share. That NFS share then uploads to YouTube and PeerTube.
1: Holy smokes.
2: I love it.
1: Well, it's working. Mm-hmm. You know what? Like, because, and here's the thing, Noah. Mm-hmm. Here's the thing. Mm-hmm. As somebody who is trying to watch an event and determine how they're going to cover it, and obviously it is way more relevant to covering it either while it's happening or shortly after it's happened, that makes a huge difference for us because for like Linux Action News, we'll sift through it, we'll find clips, and then we'll link to the mm-hmm. conference, we'll link to the YouTube channel, we'll talk about it, and we'll give the conference a reach just because that stuff's more available. Or like in this case, I was able to go and just start like getting a feel for what people are talking about. And there's some good talks on there and I couldn't make it. I wanted to, but yeah. Anyway, okay. So now I want to be selfish just for a minute. What would be like your dream setup for us to do at Linux Fest? And can you get out here a couple of days before Linux Fest so we can set it up?
0: I can absolutely come out a couple of days before Linux Fest. And the answer to your first question is how deep down that rabbit hole do you want to go? So I've recently switched a lot of my video capture stuff over to SDI, and that has changed my life because I just don't deal with a lot of the stuff that I dealt with HDMI. Mm. And that's great. The other thing is, it's amazing how consumer technology has just plummeted in price and the features that you get. So have you looked at the Procaster 2 from Rode?
1: Oh yeah. Oh yeah, for sure. Yeah. I have the one, but I have looked at the two.
0: So the two, does the one have two audio interfaces on it?
1: No, that seems sweet.
0: Yeah. So that to me is the ultimate on-site broadcasting rig, right? Because you have the ability to bring in remote audio from whatever it is you want to bring remote audio in and then simultaneously send out to the stream. And so you've got a built-in mix minus, you've got all the physical controls you need to mute and unmute mics and set levels and all the rest of it. And everything is configurable on the stinking box. So you don't need any Windows software. I think that is just an awesome, awesome box. But something like that. And then the quality of webcams has just gone through the roof. So I have a small little camera that I'm using here. But the vast majority of the other cameras that I've been using over the weekend are just little C920, C930s. And they look great.
1: Yeah, and there's lots of nice tooling now to just bring feeds into OBS. Mm-hmm. It is an order of magnitude simpler than when you and I were trying to do it for the last Linux Fest.
2: Yeah.
1: Even with this, like, we do a minimum viable video stream for the show just because it's so simple now on Linux that how do you not? All right. Well, I'm looking forward to it. I'm sure you and I will have lots of time to scheme. And of course, this is my obligatory mention that the call for papers and speakers and presenters has been extended to, I don't know, something like the 26th, Wes. It's just a few days out. But if you were thinking about giving a talk at Linux Fest and you haven't gotten just like an MVP of an idea in, and then you can flush it out later, you got a few more days. We'll put a link in the show notes at linuxunplugged.com/514.
3: And yeah, that's right. 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
1: And boy, did we get a boost this week. Our baller booster is Enigma with 1,100 sats. I got to swallow here for a second. That's incredible. Thank you so much, Enigma. They are boosting and using the Podverse app. And they say, I've been a JB listener since Linux Unplugged. I'm actually literally holding my chest because my heart's just pounding. I've been a JB listener since LUP 15, almost a decade ago. I haven't written in before, but I have met a few of you in person, Wes, Noah, and Chris, at Linux Fest 2016 or 2017.
3: Oh, great.
1: I wanted to say thank you for all the great shows. Some of the topics y'all discuss have had a great impact on my career and hobbies throughout the years. It wouldn't be the same level of engineer without y'all. Thank you. Brandon from Seattle and Mid-Ohio. Well, I want to know the story there, Brandon.
3: We got to say hi again now.
1: Yeah, and I hope you're going to make it to Linux Fest. You know, I think about this often after these shows when somebody sends in a million sat boost and they say, hey, I've been listening for a decade. There's not really a way for me to spend time in a live show saying thank you, right? But I think about it for days after the show. So thank you for reaching out. And it's remarkable how weekly, week after week, we've been hearing from listeners that have been listening for longer than I've had children. And they've never reached out before. And it's one of the greatest, most entertaining things for us doing the show. It's really great. And I go home, I tell the wife about it. You know, it's like, it's one of those things.
5: Now, Chris, I have a question here. Don't we have an active challenge that if collectively listeners boost over a million, then we'll pull a topic that they want? But I don't see a topic in here.
1: You're right. Brandon is actually totally within his rights now to boost in and ask for a topic for a show. And we will do our absolute top duty to try to make it as most absolutely interesting as possible. So whatever they want us to talk about at a million sats. Yeah.
5: Flash Gordon boosted in with 111,000 sats.
6: I hoard that which your kind covet.
5: I tested changing memberships to a monthly payment system, and it was very easy. Too easy, really. I lost the Fountain app for a week, having bought 11,000 sats. Here are those sats, finally. I also bought 11,000 sats via Albi to send, so getting sats is getting much easier to do these days. 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Don't tell the wife.
1: Flash Gordon, look at you, really making the podcasting 2.0 revolution happening. Thank you, sir. I was in, this is private information, so maybe I shouldn't say anything.
5: You need a cone? Do you need a cone?
1: You know what? You know what? All right. Then I could say it, right? Because it's not, nobody's going to hear it, right?
3: Them's the rules.
5: It'll be fine.
2: The cone of silence.
1: So Fountain is really, really hustling. Right. They are doing a bunch of market research to figure out what they need to focus on because they're really ambitious. And I was in a conversation and I basically said, just drop the back end custodial stuff and just use Albi, you know, because once you get Albi, you can use Castomatic, you can use Podverse, you can boost from the web, you can boost from our web player. You can move to all these different apps. It's a portable thing now. And it's like, that's the whole idea, is this is an open network. I don't like having to have everything all into one app, right? And the nice thing is you can move stuff in and out because, again, it's Lightning.
3: Just send it, yeah.
1: But the nice thing is you just, with Albi, you fund one wallet and then you can connect it to all these different applications. And I think that's the way that they I get that they like the smooth integrated experience, you know?
3: Yeah.
1: But yeah. All right. Anyways, we probably shouldn't put that on air.
2: The cone of silence.
3: VT52 boosts in with 98,019 cents. First time booster here. I came across Linux Unplugged last year while looking for more info about NixOS. Love the content and just want to give some more love.
1: Well, thank you.
3: I've been running Linux off and on since Slackware 3.0.
1: Okay.
3: I was that weird kid that always had his boot/root disks at the ready. Hey, love that. NixOS has brought joy back to my use of Linux that I didn't really know I was missing. I'm now running a home server with a gajillion different self-hosted services, and I'm having a blast.
1: Yeah, right on. You know, I feel like NixOS, for me, and I bet a lot of people feel like this way when they discover Ansible or something like this, but for me, it feels like it's unlocked the power that was always there with Linux to begin with.
3: Right? Suddenly, the whole universe is at your fingertips. You can make it all work. You've got this nice high-level way to just specify what you want without having really to get into the details of how it all happens, and then it just happens. And VT52, along those lines, has a neat-looking pick for us. It's called Comma, and it removes a bit of friction around Nix shell or using Nix. So let's say you just want to run the command fortune in your terminal, get yourself a little daily fortune, and then you get, you know, that's not installed. Well, you just run... You put a comma at the front if you've got comma installed, so you do comma fortune, and it'll go out, figure that out, and if it's available, it'll just run it via Nix.
1: So no more worrying if the package is installed or not. It just literally doesn't matter anymore.
3: I'm going to try this after the show.
1: That's so cool.
5: Noah, have you tried Nix at all?
0: I played with it once. My friend William is huge into Nix, and he actually does a lot of the development with them and for them. So at Scale 1 year, he sat down and kind of walked me through how it works and all of that. And I think it's cool. It just I'm kind of going a different direction by way of I take Ansible and blow my laptop away and I treat it like a piece of cattle and the playbook rebuilds my laptop. So kind of got a different way, but I like what it does.
1: Mm-hmm. Yeah.
3: Also neat, VT here is a... in 98019 as the zip code, which is right in our backyard here in King County, somewhere maybe around Duval.
1: I recognize that. Linux Fest?
3: Come on.
1: Come on in. We should do another meetup before Linux Fest for locals, too. True Grits comes in with 74,656 sats. I prefer the double episode members feed to get split up. We were asking for feedback on this because we're recording some doubles. Exactly for the reasons that Dom mentioned. When LUP gets played, I get it before anything else, even before the back catalog. I don't have the self-control required to wait. I think we'll split it up, right? We'll do weekend releases. That should be fine.
3: Yeah totally.
1: We'll split it up.
5: File Selector boosted in with 55,000 sats. Boosting for the splits. Enjoy the sats, boys, and technically today I am your boss.
1: Very, very fair. Nice to see you again, Mr. Selector. And yes,
3: we'll get to work, boss. Hybrid Sarcasm boosts in with 36,000 sats. Hey, JB crew, hated being missing in action this week. Boosting what I can because a home plumbing emergency hit us out of nowhere.
5: Oh, no.
3: But another great show. Keep it up. Yeah, yeah. Sorry to hear that sarcasm. Hope everything's mended up now.
1: As somebody who lives in an RV, let me tell you, plumbing is a constant challenge, and I feel you. But hopefully, the podcast will be there for you as you're repairing and fixing things up. You need something to listen to, because I've been there as well. Tux MM comes in with 24,556 sats. And they write, from the podcast index, I'm a monthly contributor, and also that's my zip code. Last time I wrote in, I was trying Ketonite. Since then, I've given NixOS a spin, and after today's episode, I want to convert all my machines, two laptops and a desktop, to Nix. There's a bit of a learning curve, but I believe that the Nix config will allow me to set up my machines once and then reproduce it in the future as needed. And before we get to that area code, I've had a little machine upstairs. So we had an OBS system here in the machine, and we replaced it with a Thaleo months ago. And I had an identical workstation upstairs, and we swapped them at one point because they were having problems. So what I have done now is, now that they're both decommissioned, I have Frankensteined them into one machine, right? With like the 64 gigs of RAM. Yeah. And like, I put all the working disks into one machine. And so I put Nix on there because, of course, and I'm like, you know, Mr. Cocky. So I just copied over my Nix config from my laptop. I changed the host name. Hit save, hit apply, and breaks. I'm like, what's wrong? And I realized that this old machine is using like legacy boot, but my laptop is using like current boot. And it's a totally different syntax for legacy boot. But of course, because I was being Mr. Cocky, I just straight up overwrit the original configuration file. Didn't bother backing it up. You know, Chris. I got this, right? And I'm doing this, of course, all over SSH. No screen, no protection. But just rebooted. You know, I rebooted. I didn't commit that. And of course, the configuration file was back to normal. I was able to grab the boot config and then merge the two files and then rebuild. And I had my entire system set up. It was awesome. It was really great.
3: 24556 is a postal code in Bedford County, Virginia.
1: Oh, Bedford. Sounds cozy.
5: You ever been there, Chris?
1: No, but I've been to a Bedford in this neck of the woods, but definitely not in Virginia.
3: Oh. And hey, Tux, follow up. Let us know how your laptop experiments go.
1: Yeah, which desktop did you go with? I just recently switched back to GNOME. I'm sorry, GNOME.
5: Really?
1: I had to. I know it's weird, right? But I figured KDE Plasma, it's gonna be a while till 6.0 comes out. So why not go visit my friends in GNOME Town? And so I'm over there and I got the swipe gestures and I got like all my extensions working and I got full on Wayland and I got like blur my background and it's just looking real good. Like the best, smoothest Linux has ever looked and worked. And it's, god damn it, if GNOME doesn't just make a great desktop, I inevitably will get frustrated and go back to Plasma. But for these next few months, I'm really going to enjoy the heck out of it.
5: I was about to say, what could you say to convince Noah to switch? But it sounds like maybe.
1: No, the long-term play is to just hang in with Plasma. It really is. It is the power workstation interface. And Plasma here and Plasma here and eventually Plasma over here, right? It's XFCE over there right now. But all these machines in front of me in the studio are all going to be Plasma, even though I'm loving GNOME on the laptop. And I have to also, just as a follow-up, because I know the Lenovo boys listen sometimes, the ThinkPad, the X1, with Nix, the latest Nix, the 2305 release, and GNOME 44.1 with Wayland.
3: Ooh.
1: I think it's, if I could get my hands on it and set it up, I think it's a better out-of-the-box experience than macOS has ever been. Wow. It's so smooth. It looks so good. It's so tight. I lift the lid, the screen's awake before I even have the thing all the way up. Fingerprint login, it works. Every sudo fingerprint, it's all just so smooth. And then you add the latest GNOME. Oh, I should have brought it.
3: I should have brought it
1: so you could see it. It's just, I have it all set up on a little table at home with the chair all ready to go with my mouse. And it's just so good right now. I didn't want to mess it up.
5: See, now I have a question for you boys who've, you know, been playing with Linux a little longer than I have. When it comes to Plasma and their major release changes, how does that typically go? What's the history there? Like, am I expected to have tons of bugs and like have a bad time for a couple months, or what do you think's going to happen?
1: I mean, they've been pretty good, right? No, I mean, over the history, they've been pretty solid. 8.6 is going to be a pretty major change. But I feel like after 4.0, they really kind of learned their lesson. Don't you think?
0: I go sometimes months without even restarting. And I can't remember the last time I've had to, you know, blow away and reinstall. And this is coming from somebody who has, as I said earlier, like, I'm trying to make a very intentional effort not to have, you know, any sort of customization that I can't redo with automation, but there's just no reason to. It just works. And that's largely why I've stuck with it, is it works.
1: Yeah. And they do such a good job at respecting your settings.
0: Yeah.
1: So it just, you know, they may change the default, but if you have something already set, they'll just respect that setting.
0: Mm-hmm.
1: That makes it really nice. I think it's a great power workstation. It's worth spending the time learning its nuances and learning how to configure it. My philosophy with Plasma is if it isn't like just already preset up for me somehow, I just spend the first 2 days, every time I launch the application, like maybe it's Dolphin, maybe it's console, whatever it might be, like the first time I launch it, I just commit to, on first launch, I'm going to configure the application. And I do that for 2 days. And by the time 2 days is up, everything's set. I'm good to go. That's all it really takes. And then you have like one of the most powerful workstation environments in the world.
5: Linux Teamster boosted in 5,000 sats from Fountain. Hey, I had a birthday last week and my girlfriend knew that I was a member of JB and tried to gift me a yearly subscription, but you guys don't even offer that option. That's a missed sales opportunity.
1: It's true. It's on me. That's my bad.
5: She also then tried to buy some t-shirts for me, but I already had the ones that you have in stock. So she was 0 for 2 on that birthday. It all worked out in the end, though, and I was once again reminded that I have the greatest partner in the world. She knows that I love Linux, and I love you all.
1: I feel like we owe her a beer.
3: I think so, yeah.
1: Right?
3: Really, like, yeah. Really trying hard over there.
1: Seriously was trying to help the business. So the annual memberships, right? You'd think it'd be like a box you check. So you got your monthly option,
3: right?
1: You check a box and you got your yearly option, right? Like that should be a plan. Mm-hmm.
3: It's all managed on the back end, yeah. And taken care of, right?
1: Nope. Old Chris here has to create like a whole new membership plan and integrate all the files and then group them together. And so that is just preventing me from getting off my old butt and doing it. But I do hear from folks that an annual plan would make a lot of sense, especially in the gifting scenario. So that is something that I need to consider, because our members are like a huge part as we go from somebody who is like, okay, try not to sound braggadocious, but like Linux Unplugged was sold out for like 9 years. It's just really hard to get ads on the shows. And that is not the situation anymore, because things are just slowing down. Those are cycles. Seen it before. I mean, we were around for 2008. We've been here for that too. And the same exact slowdown, same sort of trickle happened then. And the members are really kind of that consistent number that you can count on for planning, which makes it possible to say, yeah, we can keep paying to have it edited and put it out, and we can make sure things get paid. So appreciate that very much, Teamster. Sorry we didn't have the annual plan. I'll get that put together soon.
3: The Golden Dragon boosts in with 6,666 sats. Howdy, gang. Got a few things. First of all, Oscar is a great guy and really seems to care about this app.
1: That's the developer behind Fountain.
3: And the folks that use it. The new update is really good so far. No crashes. Had a small resolvable hiccup. Secondly, another Nix system and way to do Nix is awesome. Great episode. And on Fedora, it's fair of them to, quote, drop support for LibreOffice. There is much other work to be done, and there are other package managers that have Office Fresh.
1: All right. So it's been a week since we talked about the fact that Red Hat would be no longer packaging LibreOffice for future RHEL, presumably starting in RHEL 10. That would also kind of equate to a spin down in Fedora. How's it sitting with us all? Noah, you've had a week to process it. I'm curious. I'm pretty sure you covered it on Ask Noah. What's your take?
0: Yeah, I think it's disappointing isn't quite the right word, but it's certainly an added hindrance if, I mean, I'm of mixed minds, right? So on one hand, you have a lot of infrastructure that's moving towards web-based apps. And so, you know, do people use local word processors, or are they just doing that inside of a web browser or inside of whatever the end application is that they're publishing to? If you're the person that needs that word processor, there's plenty of ways to get it. And, oh, by the way, I might add, now in the landscape of multiple universal packaging methods, is it really a problem?
1: Right. Yeah, there's that. And, you know, perhaps if they do work upstream to make the Flatpak even better, that's even more of a moot point. And when you think about, like, enterprise customers, I don't think they really care that it's in a Flatpak. I don't think they care. I think what I care about is somebody that is passionate about making sure it's a great experience on the Linux desktop, getting that packaged up. And if that effort goes to the Flatpak, I think that's probably what matters. But that's a good question, you know, because to me, and I think maybe this is where I'm wondering what you guys feel, but to me, it does maybe signal the beginning of a slight de-emphasizing of staff working on the Linux desktop. That, at a meta level, is concerning, because Red Hat's probably, by a pretty wide margin, the most important company involved in desktop Linux. A lot of the technologies that we talk about on this show came out of Red Hat. So if they de-emphasize that, that's concerning. However, if they de-emphasize some things to focus on other things that are high impact.
3: Right. If Flatpak being far enough along that this can happen, or, you know, in a way that isn't horrible, and that means that that focus is now just on more of the fundamental stuff that really no one else is working on, or very few other folks are working on. Yeah, that might be a pretty big net win.
1: Yeah. I hope. Good old Gene Bean comes in with a total of 12,636 sats.
7: Coming in hot with the boost.
1: And he would like to know what you thought about NetBird. So that's another WireGuard solution that's at a kernel module level that is also creates a mesh network. And we were using it last episode.
3: Yeah, I was pretty impressed. I mean, you know, it's in the space of things like Nebula or Tailscale or a bunch of different things, Zero Tier. It was pretty darn slick, I think. It's not quite as fully featured as some of the other ones. It's still somewhat new, but it comes with a nice little self-hostable GUI that you can run that kind of matches what they offer as a managed service as well. So easy to get started with, easy to run from Nix or just as a standalone Go binary, and pretty lean.
1: Where do you think it really differentiates between Nebula? Because it seems like maybe that's sort of the same sort of space. Is NetBird maybe a smaller scale?
3: Well, NetBird is WireGuard based for one, so closer to Tailscale in that regard. No, but I think you could use them for the same sort of applications. It would kind of depend on, you know, which one has the features that you like. I know Nebula's had the, you know, very rich set of ACLs in the open source version from the get-go, so you might kind of compare and contrast there. And then do you need stuff that WireGuard offers, or are you okay with the version that Nebula does, which has its own pros and cons?
1: Yeah, okay. Boy, it seems hard to tell. I mean, from your description, I still feel like for a large fleet, I'd probably still prefer Nebula. But for a handful of systems, it seems like NetBird would be manageable.
3: Oh, yeah, definitely. What is nice is NetBird comes with kind of like the Tailscale style, where you can give it a key that just adds it to your collection, or it pops you with a little link and you can enter a code to just get it on board. Whereas Nebula, there are some third-party tools that sort of automate that, and their managed solution has APIs, which is neat. But otherwise, on the self-hosted version, you're kind of doing the management of, you know, the keys and the different hosts you have on your network yourself, which does mean you have the fundamentals to roll whatever you like, but also means you need to do it. Mm-hmm. Whereas NetBird has a little more of the hands-held style that Tailscale has.
1: Ah, okay. Thank you. Gene also wondered about a place to get started with Nix. I saw recently going through our Matrix chat, the Nix guide for the impatient or something like that.
3: Yeah, that was a good one. Mm-hmm. I think it focuses pretty much on the Nix OS side of things, but it has that honestly might be where you want to start if you're kind of like a Linux, if you're more on the Linux side than on the development build tooling side, because I think Nix OS is really a great demonstration of why, you know, learning the Nix language and the Nix way of doing things is worth it.
1: Yeah, and I think we talk about Nix OS a lot on this show, but the reality of the market is that the Nix package manager is going to be way and is way huger than Nix OS. I mean, the fact that, I mean, it's just, it's so much better than Brew, right? Just that alone, being able to use it for developers on Mac OS and Linux, and the fact that you have things like Nix Portable, so you can just drop a Nix environment on anything and just spin up and start going and pull down all the tooling you need. So you could also pick your favorite distribution and then just put Nix on there and install a few applications through that.
3: I did find a nice, which I'll have link in the show notes. I don't think I've linked that yet. A nice write-up sort of Nix and Nix Flakes from first principles, but in the Flake era. So one thing you could try is just sort of, use the determinant Nix installer, install Nix on a system that you use a lot, and then maybe look through that tutorial, a few others, and start playing with running software from Nix packages.
1: We've been checking the temperature on the community if they're interested in kind of doing like a little ham check-in from time to time. Maybe a competition that runs alongside the show for us all to go and get our ham radio licenses before Linux Fest Northwest. And Gene came in with a boost saying that he'd be down for working to get his ham radio license. There's one.
5: Ben the tech guy boosted in with a row of ducks. Thanks for mentioning the update to Fountain recently. I was about to switch apps with the constant crashing that the recent update brought and was glad and reassured that a fix is on the way.
1: They have a saying in the podcasting 2.0 community, and it's called running with scissors. And the idea is that they're figuring this out kind of in production, and we make big changes, figure out what works and doesn't work. On average, we have more successes than losses. But every now and then a regression comes in, something has to be rolled back. If you imagine that's the standard, right, which is a good thing. Podcasting has needed something. It's really been an MP3 in an RSS feed with maybe, if you're lucky, an HTML description for 10, 15 years. And now we're finally getting transcripts. We're finally getting chapters. We're getting host information. We're getting guest information. We're getting value for value support integrated and many more things that are being worked on right now, like live stream integration and all kinds of stuff, alternative enclosures. So you could have MP3 or you could have Opus, and all that stuff is kind of being developed. And if you could imagine what that's like from an application developer standpoint to try to keep up with, it's a massive, massive job. And that's Fountain's one of the ones right there really keeping up with it. And so it's remarkable they have as many hits as they do. And then generally when they have a regression, it sticks around for a week or two and then they get it fixed. So it's a tricky job. It's a fast moving target, and the lads over there are doing pretty good work.
3: Zachatech boosts in with 10,000 sats.
1: Hey, that's not bad at all.
3: The crossover between ham radio and Linux, I think this is answering a question you were kind of posing there, Chris. The crossover is the urge to learn new things and see how far you can push things. Hmm. I've talked all across Europe and used Raspberry Pis running Linux to send messages across the world. It's a ride.
1: All right. Okay. All right. We're going to hold it there because that's what we're getting into real soon here on the show. But that does whet the appetite right there. Thank you, Zach Attack. Bear454 comes in with 15,000 sats. The thing that really strikes me about Red Hat dropping LibreOffice RPMs isn't anything to do with the packaging work or the user resources, but the support. 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I should know, I was a SUSE employee. Or as a SUSE employee, I should say. Dropping those packages means dropping support for those packages. And that signals to me that Red Hat is not interested in supporting desktop clients in the way they have historically. The catch is, they won't be able to drop them anytime soon, as they already have long-term support contracts for distros that contain those packages, which they will have to continue to patch for the life of those distros. But I can't help but wonder, does this mean there'll be no future version of Red Hat Enterprise Linux Workstation? For contrast, SUSE still provides LibreOffice RPMs. We rely on a partnership with Collabra for LibreOffice support for paying customers. We've been doing that since 2013. That does seem like the better way to go. SUSE has got him on that. Yeah, a little Schadenfreude for the SUSE boys. I totally understand there. Yeah, the support angle is why you're paying for RHEL. Right. And I guess that includes support for the things they package, but that never seemed fully sustainable. And I guess if you're not going to get a contract with Collabra, probably the next best thing to do would be to just send those customers to LibreOffice and they can hire LibreOffice support directly. Maybe it sends a little money their way.
3: F. Kohler boosts in with 10,000 sats. Longtime listener, first time booster. Happy to hear you all talking about KTAIL CTL. It's early days, but I'm working on a big update at the moment. Soon you can not only receive, but send files as well. However, since I'm writing my PhD thesis at the moment, I can't allocate too much time for it, and hopefully we'll have a featureful GUI on Plasma soon, too.
1: Well, thank you, sir.
3: Wow, that That's incredible.
1: Love hearing from the developer of one of the picks. That's always a treat when that happens. And if you don't recall, KTailCTL is a little plasma front end to TailScale, which TailScale status on the command line is fantastic. But sometimes it's nice to have that stuff in a GUI. You can click, copy, stuff
3: yeah,
1: like
3: go
1: that.
3: Take a look at what peers are there. And,
1: yeah. Yeah, and it's on FlatHub now, too. So it's really easy to get going. And FK, thank you so much for your hard work and good luck on your PhD thesis. I appreciate you taking the time to boost in, and thank you so much for the app. It's now one of my go-to. Thank you, everybody who boosted in. We will be banking for a future episode, so next week's episode won't have a boost, but one of the things we're going to attempt, we don't have it figured out, it's like a 88% probability, is we're going to attempt a live insert, or a real-time insert of your boost for the LUP that comes out on the 25th. So next week's episode, we won't have any boosts in there because we'll be banking them. We'll include some of those in the 25th live if everything works out.
3: Just a little boost break.
1: We're going
3: to
1: try it.
3: Keep boosting in because they will get read.
1: Yeah. We've never done this before, but we felt what a great way to send some value back to the folks is insert them into a pre-recorded episode. We've never done that before. Like once usually something's in the can, it's done. We give it to Drew and we never touch it again.
3: Sealed up, ready to process.
1: Somehow, because we're all three of us will be traveling, we'll get together and do a live boost segment and insert it into the show. 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Just get Albie. Get Albie.com, then head on over to the podcast index, and you'll find Linux Unplugged over there, and you can boost in from the website. Back home baller. Damn straight, y'all. Thank you for the... for the boost, everybody, our total for this week's episode was 1,463,879
5: sats. Wow. That's a lot of digits.
1: We had 16 boosters, and this is one of those episodes where the core boosters really took us across the line because it was 16 unique boosters, total of 25 boosts.
3: We see you, multi-boosters.
1: We really appreciate it. I have something I want to share with all of you, but I'm going to save it for next week's episode. Thank you, everybody, for the support. And, of course, we really kicked it off with a million sat boosts from Enigma. So, Enigma, you now have the right to boost in and ask for a topic on the show, which we will try to incorporate in the future. I also want to give a shout-out to our members. Thank you so much. That matters more than ever. UnpluggedCore.com if you'd like to sign up directly, or if you want to support all the shows, Jupiter.Party. As a thank you, you get the ad-free version of the show. Or, if you're a maniac, you could subscribe to the Total Raw recording, which people do, especially if they like long stuff. And you get everything. The warts, the swears. Brent is such a potty mouth.
3: Uh-huh. Occasionally, it's kind of a whole different show.
1: It's like two shows. It's something else. And it's a thank you to our members, because you help give us that foundation. UnpluggedCore.com and Jupiter.Party for the whole network. I've been trying out a new Matrix messaging app, and I'm saying it's early days, and it doesn't do everything that the more feature complete apps do, like Element. So I want to set the expectations because, you know, it's early. But Fractal on the Genome desktop is so awesome. It is so lean and mean, and it is written in Rust, not Electron. And it doesn't have all the features, like a real low-hanging fruit one would be reaction emojis. Doesn't support that.
3: No.
1: I could have a whole conversation with reaction emojis. And a lot of the moderation tools are not available. But reading messages, responding to messages, markdown support, attachments, really clean, fast interface, snappy as hell. It has all of those, and it has them in spades. So I wanted to give Fractal a plug on the show because I have been using it for the last week or so. And not that I have any disrespect towards Element. They do a great work, but man, Fractal feels so fast.
3: Yeah, I'm impressed. You can run it right from Nix packages, which is what I'm trying right now. I've been using it all for the show. And yeah, besides the reaction thing, which, okay, give it time. I could sure keep using this.
1: Yeah.
3: It looks fine on Plasma.
1: Yeah. Yeah. It's not going to replace Element for me. I got to be real. I was chatting with Noah about it before the show. He had a few questions. I'm like, yeah. Like when I launch it has to sync, you know, that kind of stinks because it takes a while to sync sometimes. I know it sounds like you tried it and maybe like it didn't stay logged in for you all the time. So that's a disclaimer. But, you know, for me, it stayed logged in. It just had to sync. And so I thought what I would do is I'd put in also a second recommendation for another kind of light touch matrix app that isn't quite as heavy as Element. And that's called Fluffy Chat. Now, have you tried Fluffy Chat?
0: Love Fluffy Chat. So Fluffy Chat is, if you ever used Element and you're like, this seems like it's something that's designed for business, and it, you know, the way it's laid out feels very businessy and very clunky, and I wish it was just a plain messenger. Fluffy Chat is the cute messenger. And so I would equate it a lot like Telegram. If you wanted a Telegram client for on the Matrix ecosystem, you should definitely look at Fluffy Chat. And I run Fluffy Chat, Slittily Chat, and Element all on my phone for being signed into different accounts. And then I can do fancy notifications things and say, these get through this and these don't go through that and whatnot. Love Fluffy Chat.
1: Yeah. I mean, nowhere nearly to the level you do, but I have Fluffy Chat on my phone and I'm in a chat room with like just the wife. And it's like, if I get a notification in there, I know it's her on Matrix. Right. And that's really nice. And it's a good solid app on desktop too. You can use it mobile or desktop, and it's real lean, mean. I kind of think of the UI as the real early clean days of Telegram before they just lacquered on a whole bunch of stuff. That's where Fluffy Chat, I think, it's their inspiration. Noah, thanks for hanging out with us for this first episode. Where can we send people to get more Noah?
0: Thanks for having me. Yeah, AskNoahShow.com every Tuesday, 6 p.m. Central.
1: Going strong over there, and I imagine probably going to have some additional self-content, I would think.
0: We did. We recorded an episode live on yesterday. And so whenever I get my lazy rear end to chop it up and get it published, hopefully tonight at the airport at some point, if not, latest by tomorrow.
1: That is the challenge. That is the challenge with these events. Is you got to go. You got to have a great time, too, because you don't want to waste that. You got to cover it. Mm-hmm. Oh, and then you got to edit. Oh, that's the worst part. Yeah. Well, thank you so much. Of course, we'll put links to Noah's podcast as well, his social profiles and all of that in the show notes. And we will not be live next week, which is a little weird to say, but we're taking a couple of weeks off doing a little bit of a road trip myself, and Wes is traveling, and Brent's actually been contracted by one of the many Canadian spy agencies to go into the mountains and hunt for rogue moose who have been threatening the local population, and not everybody has the stomach for it. Brent has the stomach for it. So we're all three doing something.
5: I actually spotted one yesterday, but it got away from me. So we'll see.
1: Yeah. And well, like you and I were saying on the phone, like, don't start killing until you're getting paid for it. Right. I know you love killing, but just wait.
3: Don't work for free.
1: Yeah. Don't give them the milk for free. I always got to tell Brent
3: that moose milk.
1: Yeah. Moose milk, too. It's valuable stuff. Links to what we talked about today, linuxunplugged.com/514. 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As for us, well, we'll be back soon on the live streams, but if you're subscribed on the RSS feeds, you keep getting shows like nothing ever happened. Isn't that nice? Thanks so much for joining us on this week's episode of the Unplugged program. And we'll see you right back here

0: Streaming from the beautiful Pacific Northwest and the mighty American West Coast, we greet you all a good morning, a good evening, or whenever your timeline may fall. Time-appropriate greetings, indeed, one and all. This is The Launch. My name is Chris.
1: And I'm Angela.
0: Hello, Angers. We have a few things to get into before we kick off the show. We'd love it if you called us or left us a voicemail. We'll have the lines open after our song this week. That phone number is 774-462-5667. Yeah, that's 774-462-5667. 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It's real easy. And then we come out Wednesday mornings. We'd love it if you joined us in the chat room. That's linked at weeklylaunch.rocks. Between the phone, the chat room, and the boost, there's a lot of great ways to get a hold of us and chat with us. And we often have something we want to ask you. You know, we get a lot of good feedback on this show, and one that I think we're going to hear from this week is music. I think we're going to hear a lot about your music choice. At least I hope so. Because Angers, let's say, saying you're into music is kind of putting it mildly, but you're definitely into music.
1: Yes.
0: Yeah. I don't know how else to put it, but you are.
1: I am very passionate about it. And this subset of music that I'm going to talk about is encouraging music in our kids, right? Ah. So Abby joined band a couple years ago and plays the flute, which I played the flute all through school. And she has the passion and talent just like I did. And it's amazing. She's first flute, right?
0: I mean, you're underselling it. I mean, the girl's a whiz.
1: Yeah, I mean,
0: she's got perfect pitch.
1: Yes.
0: She's like a computer when it comes to getting the pitch right.
1: Mm-hmm.
0: It's incredible. And she can just hear a song and then start picking it up and just replicate it on the flute or something.
1: Yep.
0: It's incredible.
1: Yeah. And you should see her at like the pep band. Like, she super enjoys it. Like, so much that I'm going to seem like such a sap, but I literally watched her from across the gym and I started crying. Like, uh-huh. It was so cool to see her so into it. It was really cool. But the other thing is that I was really hoping that more than one of our children would be interested in music.
0: We did end
1: in
0: up
1: the
0: with,
1: form of band.
0: With three of them.
1: Yeah.
0: A boy and two girls.
1: Yeah. Dylan missed the boat. You know, he's not going to do music creation, at least.
0: He probably,
1: you know,
0: got his dad's musical talent.
1: I don't know, maybe.
0: Which is to say not much.
1: Well, yeah, no, I don't know. I think he could rock it, but who knows? But Bella, so in our school district, you can't do band until sixth grade. And before sixth grade, I was like, what do I need to do? Right. She had gotten a clarinet at one point. You got her a clarinet in fourth grade, I think, over the summer. And she learned to play it really fast. And I was like, this is so good.
0: It's a good sign.
1: But then by the time registration occurred for sixth grade, she didn't want to. So sixth grade started. She chose art and tech. Right. And she finished art the first semester. And as we were approaching the second semester, I told her, like, I don't think it's too late to join band, you know, and the band teacher, I had already talked with her and she was okay with Bella joining. But Bella had decided on her own that in seventh grade she was going to join band. But then she started the tech portion of art and tech this semester and did not like it at all. So 5 or 6 weeks into this semester, we switched her to band and she chose trumpet and she is rocking it. So here's a couple things. One, I did bribe her. I don't know if I told you this, but before she actually chose to do band on her own, right, I had said, I will give you $30 a month for this semester and weekly Taco Bell for the duration of your band career. Like, so once a week, she can just say, I want Taco Bell and I will take her to Taco Bell.
0: How do I get this deal?
1: Right. And so anyway, she started trumpet lessons yesterday. Because even though, like, she's only been playing for, like, 5 or 6 weeks, but she already had a concert and played 2 out of 4 songs, and she's doing really good. It's just nice to have somebody that knows how to play trumpet because, you know, Abby and I, we can only help her so much. So she started trumpet lessons yesterday, and the guy was so surprised that she had just started 5 or 6 weeks ago because she has really good tone. Now, one thing Abby and I wouldn't have known is that she needs a bigger mouthpiece. she's got your lower lip. Her lips are so big that, or not so big, her lips are big enough that the mouthpiece that came with the loaner that we have from the school is not sufficient. So I have
0: it's
1: a
0: for
1: new,
0: inferior mouths?
1: Yeah, apparently. Mm-hmm. So I have a new mouthpiece coming, and that should help her.
0: That's so good.
1: Help her out, but yeah.
0: Hope she enjoys it. So you know what we're wondering, of course. You got any music skills? Are you into music yourself? Or are you like me, enjoying music and maybe getting lucky with an AI creation tool is about as good as it gets? Boost in and tell us what influence music has had on your life. Because, I mean, really, this is something you get to share with the kids.
1: Yeah.
0: It's super nice.
1: Wes is a former trumpet player. I had no idea.
0: All right, Wes.
1: That's awesome.
0: Maybe we should put a JB band together.
1: Oh, yeah. Yes. Oh, my gosh. That would be great.
0: That would be pretty fun to do at, like, events. You know?
1: Actually, I wonder if Abby wants to play flute at Linux Fest this year.
0: She's got to get, you know, brave. She gets shy sometimes. She's so
1: she's
0: good.
1: Been she's street performing in
0: that's
1: Mount
0: true.
1: Vernon, though.
0: That's true. She does.
1: Yeah, right?
0: For total strangers.
1: Yes.
0: Abigail. All right. Boost in and let us know. We'd love to hear it.

0: They're back. They're back. You see, a couple of years ago, I fought a war with rats. Now, some background first before we get into this. You see, years ago, after our divorce, I had a big brain realization that, oh, you know, road trips are great. And if I could physically limit the size of where I live, this is one of many things I thought of, then I could physically limit the amount of crap I could collect, which honestly has always been a problem. I just collect a lot of old tech and junk stuff that years later, I'm like, why do I still have this? And, you know, if Abby was here going to join us today, I was going to make a joke that it also forces them not to go hide in their rooms when they come visit dad. But that was for her benefit. So, you know, big brain stuff I thought about. There was also a lot of things I didn't consider about an RV. And one of them, I was never going to know until it was too late. I don't think anybody was ever going to tell me this lesson. So I like to pass it on to the audience. It matters for RVs, trailers, and cars. Mm-hmm. And that is, RVs, just like your automobile, have to follow certain environmental regulations, which means a good deal of the electrical wiring in an RV is made out of soy, just like your car. Specifically, it's a soy-based insulation that they wrap the electrical wiring in. So that way, you know, if you threw the RV in a landfill, it would degrade over time, just like if a car went into a landfill. The problem is, that's a tasty treat just waiting for rats. So about 2 years ago, my neighbor decided to tear down an old shed of theirs. It was an old cargo trailer from the 60s that had been taken off the back of a truck and then converted into a shed, just sort of like plopped down on the land. And it's probably been degrading since the 60s. And it was a total rat village. And that shed came down in about 30 minutes. They came over and knocked that thing out in about 30 minutes. And all the rats that lived in there spread out looking for a new shelter. This is a couple years ago. This is what happened, yeah.
1: But you watched that? You watched all the rats?
0: No.
1: Okay.
0: I was not actually there when they tore it down.
1: Oh, okay.
0: But a couple of the rats found their way into the RV.
1: Mm-hmm.
0: And I have a fun fact to tell you about rats. Would you like some fun rat facts?
1: Oh, boy. Okay.
0: So rats can reproduce at ridiculous rates.
1: In fact, Ratatouille tells me that.
0: That is true. That is true. In fact, I went and looked up and I got some stats for you. You ready for this?
1: Yes.
0: Rats can breed year round, and a female rat can become pregnant again in just 48 hours after giving birth. Meaning they can have a litter every 3 weeks, potentially producing 5 to 10 litters every year, and each litter is up to 12 rats.
1: Oh my goodness.
0: Yeah. So, and baby rats can start having babies themselves within 2 months.
1: No.
0: Yeah. So I got this piece from the National Geographic. I'll link to it in the show notes too. There's just some wild, interesting facts about rats in here that, yes, I have had to learn.
1: Horrible.
2: Rats are running amok. But generally here in India, they're not reviled the way they can be in the United States. In fact, to many in India, rats are sacred. 80% of the Indian population is Hindu. And in the Hindu religion, rats are believed to be companions of the god Ganesh. Rats are admired and revered for their cunning and adaptability. And it goes against the religion of many Indians to kill them. Hence,
1: okay. Well,
2: the rats reproduce at such a ferocious rate, they can't be contained, stopped, or even slowed down. Let's do the math. Each mother rat can have up to 12 babies in a litter. She can have a litter a month, 144 babies a year. Her babies will start having babies 2 months after they're born. And those babies will start having babies 2 months after that. One couple, just one, can produce 15,000 descendants in a year. So where are all these rats going to live?

0: in burrows that have to be dug out and expanded and remodeled constantly, which is what helps keep the rat's teeth from growing too long.
1: Hmm.
0: Of course, with all these tunnels comes the accidental meeting of two alpha males.
2: They're so weird. And so they are just breeding like crazy. So I knew once they got into the RV, we had to get them out. Again, this is a couple years ago. So I went to war, you know, and our RV did take some serious damage just in the few, maybe 5 days they were in there, but we got them out. The least problem is they can stink the place up because they're pissing and crapping constantly.
1: Mm-hmm.
2: But actual damage occurred. Our kitchen slide died. They chewed through the control wires. So with our slide stuck out, we were DOA.
1: Mm-hmm.
2: We couldn't leave. So we couldn't go get repaired because we couldn't bring our slide and we couldn't go down the road. They also ate through one of our high voltage lines, exposing down to the metal wire, which I just happened to find could have been a major fire hazard. They ate through two of my three external drive camera lines. To this day, I still don't have my turn signal cameras.
1: Oh, wow.
2: For my blind spots in a 40-foot long RV.
1: Jeff?
2: Yeah. We had to learn to fix all of this ourselves because we couldn't leave to get it fixed. And we can't even be sure for 100% certainty that we found everything. So I've set up like motion detectors and cameras in the spots that I think, you know, where they kind of congregated.
1: Motion detectors sensitive enough to pick up a rat? Because like
2: hopefully.
1: My cats don't get picked up on my ring.
2: Oh, yeah. No, it'll pick. Yeah, it should. Because it has picked up a mouse. Oh, we got a field mouse when we were at Ovenhills once and it picked it up.
1: Hmm.
2: So fast forward to this week.
1: Okay.
2: About 2 years later. It's this weekend. Now, the same neighbor that had the shed. She has a house that's, you know, 5-6 feet from our RV. We're really close. And she informs me, hey, just so you know, we're going to be using a lot of water today. So if you see a lot or hear a lot of water running, don't worry. It's going to be going for hours. Right. I had that same look on my face. I'm like, that's an odd thing to warn me about. So I press for a little more information. I'm like, so what's going on? What's she doing?
1: Why? Yeah.
2: Also, because she's pretty careful about the amount of water she uses.
1: Right.
2: So she proceeds to tell me that for the next few days, she's going to flood out her crawl space under her house. She's going to fill it to the brim, which shocked me because, you know, black mold, exposed wood, you know, eroding
1: foundation.
2: The foundation.
1: Yeah.
2: Not to mention that even if you did kill the rats, then you'd have like tons of dead
1: rats. Ew, carcasses, yeah.
2: So, yeah, so she tells me they've got a rat problem and their solution is they're going to flood them out. They're going to flood the rats out. And my head starts spinning.
1: Yeah.
2: Right, as I start learning more information.
1: You're like, where's my armor?
2: Right. I'm thinking, first of all, like, is this even a strategy anybody employs?
1: Right. Yeah. That's what I'm saying.
2: There's
1: got
2: to be a lot of downsides, right? And then also, are rats going to care about water? No.
1: Right. The sewer.
3: It's an urban dweller's worst nightmare. A rat in the toilet. It's scary, but it does happen.
4: Good afternoon. You reach rodent.
3: Washington, D.C.'s rodent control receives a couple of complaints each year.
4: You have a rat in your toilet?
3: How does this ultimate rat invasion actually occur? First, it could easily sneak into grates or manhole covers open to the street. Residential sewer pipes feed into the main tunnel. A rat might consider this path an irresistible opportunity for exploration.
2: So in this video, the rat is swimming, it's soaking wet, and it's literally surfing on trash floating in water. Like, it gives no crap about the water. But not only that, they're excellent swimmers.
3: Its sharp claws allow the rat to scale almost any vertical surface. The rat is in the home's internal pipes, going up. Now it faces the biggest test, getting through the last few feet of the narrow, maze-like toilet pipes. Is this even possible? The underwater passage leaves no room for error. At a turn, the rat finds a pocket of air, just enough to help it push on to the end of the line. How does it collapse its body like that?
2: So there's a pinch point, you know, right where you flush, it gets the drain gets really tight and the rat just sort of slinks right through.
1: Yeah.
2: Well, they have a superpower. They have a literal mutation.
3: Take a look at this rat's attempt to get to the other side of the tiny hole. If a rat can fit its head through an opening, The rest is easy because of its internal acrobatics. When squeezing through a constricted space, the pressure causes the ribs to give way. At the spine, the ribs are hinged, allowing them to effortlessly collapse.
1: Gross.
3: How does the rat deal with all that water? What if someone flushes? We think of rats as land animals, but it turns out they're expert swimmers. Rats paddle with their back legs while their front feet steer. The tail also works as a kind of rudder.
1: Okay, but they look really cute swimming. Like, you
3: rats
1: should check the show notes for the video.
3: Stamina. They can tread water for 3 days straight.
1: What?
2: They can tread water for 3 days straight.
1: That's crazy. You know, if I opened my toilet seat and there was a rat in there, I would no longer need to go potty.
2: No, yeah, no, that's for sure. That's for sure. So I knew this crawl space flooding technique was going to be a failed strategy. So I kept pressing for more information. And what I discovered is that they've been hearing rats for at least a year.
1: Oh.
2: They haven't said much. Why would you, I suppose? But now it's escalated. They're finding visual evidence everywhere, holes in the wall.
1: Oh, yeah.
2: Including the newly refurbished kitchen and laundry room, food bags with holes in the sides. Turds on the floor. They've also noticed that it's gone from just hearing them under the floorboards mm-hmm. to now they're in the sides of the walls and in the ceiling. So they're everywhere.
1: Yeah. So interestingly, Bella asked me if we have rats on the roof today. Like literally today. And we do have a rock wall along the house where rats are living, but I've never had a rat in or a mouse in the house ever. And what she's hearing is the vents.
2: Oh, open and closing.
1: Opening and closing. Or the
2: squirrels too.
1: The birds.
2: Oh yeah, that too.
1: Cleaning out the gutter or the detritus that's on the roof. So So this is a very timely.
2: Yeah. And you gotta have your rat radar going. Cause once they're in, you gotta get them out as fast as possible. But here's the problem. We know, if they've been in there for about a year, we know what their reproduction rate is.
1: 15,000.
2: And they're being fed. And they have a shelter. And they're staying warm.
1: Yeah.
2: And this is sad for them because this is damaging their home. Like, an inspector would find this damage.
1: Mm-hmm.
2: This is, you know, not good for the value. So my number one concern is that, A, they're not doing much. And eventually, I'm just going to have this never-ending stream of rats coming to the RV. Because there's just going to be hundreds of them.
1: Mm-hmm.
2: Literally. Or concern number two is they do go to war and then the rats flee and seek shelter in my RV like they did when they mm-hmm. took down the shed.
1: Yeah.
2: So either scenario, if they do nothing is bad.
1: Yep.
2: Or if they go to if they take action is bad for me.
1: Yep. I took the kids camping some time ago and there was a really nice adjacent campground and the gal gave us hot chocolate packets, right? But I didn't have the things to do hot chocolate. So I put them in my car. And that night I had also turned on my car for a little bit to charge my phone
2: mm-hmm.
1: or my watch, right? Because I can't miss my goals. the warmth from my car.
2: Oh, attracted.
1: Attracted the mice. And then they ate into those hot chocolate packets. And I brought mice home with me.
2: Oh, geez.
1: So I ended up having to put little traps in my car.
2: Yeah.
1: And I didn't know how many I brought home. Yeah. It ended up being two or three, but yeah.
2: The woods.
1: Yeah.
2: It's the woods. They're out there, it turns out. So like I'm like, what do I do here, right? Because I've got this nice, warm, safe haven
1: yep.
2: with soy-smelling electrical wiring
1: yep.
2: that I already know
1: tasty.
2: Is a problem.
1: Super tasty.
2: Mm-hmm. So this is Sunday. I'm talking to Hadi and I'm like, I think we got to leave. We got to go.
1: What?
2: Yeah, like we got
1: to
2: like
1: go to another place that also has rats.
2: Well, that's just it.
1: Right.
2: Where do you go?
1: Yeah.
2: Like, because there are other places, but rats are a big problem.
1: Yeah, there is like because I've talked to Terminix about this before. There is something that would that they would eat mm-hmm. and then it would dry them out. So mm-hmm. the rotting corpse isn't a problem. They would just like die mm-hmm. from the inside out. Sounds horrible. I'm not necessarily like I'm a catch and release, but
2: mm-hmm. I have a couple of traps that we have in the RV. So if they get in and stuff, but yeah, it is a problem if they die somewhere in the walls.
1: Yeah.
2: And right now for me, like getting a single rat in the RV is just not an option.
1: Mm-mm.
2: I think it could be the death blow. So Monday, while I was still sick and working, I was in between all that packing up the RV all day long. And by the time Hadia got home from work, we were ready to go.
1: Packing up the RV for where?
2: Well, we didn't have anywhere to go.
1: Oh, did you go anywhere?
2: Well, so here's the problem is we might need to be out for weeks. If you think about the scale of this problem.
1: Yeah. Well, is she going to do something different than flood the foundation?
2: Well, that's just
1: or the crawl space? Were you able to talk some sense into the neighbor?
2: Well, she's thinking she's been paying for these people to come out and rotate traps, and maybe they can do something, but they're worthless. So,
1: well, clearly that's not working.
2: I was thinking about asking if she'd let me take care of it, but I don't want to crawl around in her crawl space.
1: Ew, no.
2: Yeah, I know. I know, it's like they needs to get, I know. So where do we go? And the other problem is that we just spent a week at the RV resort with the kids doing swimming and stuff.
1: Mm-hmm.
2: So we just blew our camping budget on that.
1: Yeah.
2: Like, fine. We were happy to do it, but that's what we plan to spend that money on. And if you stay a week at an RV park, it's so expensive after COVID now. It's somewhere between $700 to $1,200 a week to stay at an RV park.
1: That's crazy.
2: There are overnight spots that are free, but you can only stay overnight.
1: Mm-hmm.
2: And you don't really want to leave the rig there all day while you're working alone.
1: Yeah.
2: That's not great. And that's when Hadia had the big brain idea.
1: Ooh.
2: It's really genius.
1: Okay.
2: Because we needed somewhere we could go and maybe stay for a few days. It wasn't expensive.
1: Mm-hmm.
2: And so she thought, why don't we call up the repair shop? We got a couple of like low-key items on our list they could work on for a couple of days that aren't going to be super expensive. And we'll end up probably spending half what we would have spent on an RV park.
1: Oh, my gosh.
2: We'll get these things fixed, and we'll have a place to store the RV during the day that's safe and secure.
1: Nice.
2: So, she got home. We called them that morning, Monday morning, left them a voicemail, and they're like, yeah, bring it on in, drop it off, and we'll just work on it for the next couple of days. We're like, great. Do you mind if we stay in it?
1: Oh, seriously?
2: Yeah.
1: You're going to live there at the repair shop?
2: Yeah, so I slept in a parking lot last night.
1: Oh, my gosh. That's so funny.
2: Yeah, it was fine. You know, we've got... batteries, and we've got solar and generator, so it was totally fine. And then we'll probably just head out into the woods. We'll still have to watch for meese, but I'll take a field mouse over a rat any day.
1: Mm-hmm.
2: And then in a few days, one of our favorite campgrounds opens up. We might swing over there for a bit.
1: Mm-hmm.
2: And then it's Linux Fest.
1: Yeah.
2: And then I'm going to decide what to do after that.
1: Mm-hmm.
2: But I have no sense that this is going to get taken care of in the meantime. And it's like, you got to do it now. You want to strike now. But I think the scale of the problem is almost like fumigation.
1: Yeah, right? It sounds like it.
2: Top to bottom. And the ceiling and the crawl space.
1: Ugh.
2: And that's just a massive job. It's thousands of dollars, and you got to call professionals.
1: Mm-hmm.
2: Whew. I'll tell you what, though. Talk about a problem you don't need, right? It's tax season. There's tons of things going on. We're going to be celebrating Dylan's birthday this coming weekend. There's a lot going on. Did not need this problem. So I'd love to know what you'd do. Call in, give me your tips or your rat stories or any questions if I left anything out. 774-462-5667. We're going to play a value for value track when we come back. If there's any calls, we'll take them and then we'll play voicemails. Again, it's 774-462-5667. And for our track this week, brand new, released April 4th by an artist who's delivered in the past 2 weeks in Nashville. And the track name is Getaway.

0: space.
1: There you have it. Getaway.
2: I liked it.
1: Yeah. If you boost during the song, 95% of the sats go to the artist. Now, we did get some voicemails this week, and Open Source Accountant is our very first caller.

0: Hello, Chris, Andrews, and the rest of the JB fam. This is Derek, the open source accountant. I'm calling in to let you know not only will I be at Linux Fest Northwest, my wonderful wife has decided to come along with me after a wonderful Spokane meetup. And a little feedback on the Linux Unplugged game session. I love it. And that is what finally got my wife to decide to go fully Linux. And now she will never open Windows again. It gets very hot and the air conditioning bill goes through the roof in the summer, but, you know, anything for a wife that runs Linux, right? Anyways, can't wait to see you guys at Linux Fest Northwest. Hope you guys have a great show. See you later.
1: That's a great story.
2: Yeah, it is.
1: I love to hear that. Very, very, very tickled. I shared that with the boys, too. And looking forward to seeing you guys at Linux Fest Northwest. Our next caller came from Faraday Fedora.
3: Hey, Chris and Angelo. This is Faraday Fedora calling in. Just giving my road tripping tips that I always do for long trips. I always like to get my vehicle in for like a service 2 weeks in advance. One, just get everything kind of ironed out and see if there's any problems before you get on the road. And then also just having better tools than what your car comes with. It's no fun changing a tire with a tire iron, so I always like to bring an impact gun with me and stuff like that.
2: Oh.
3: But also, being an amateur radio guy, bring a radio. So, handy thing to have when you're out in the middle of nowhere and there's no cell reception. Talk to you guys later. Bye.
1: Thank
2: Perfect.
1: You,
2: yep, I'm ahead of you on that. I got an oil change. I got new tires because I had worn them down in some weird way that I think only women can. Crazy women drivers. And I got my seat fixed because it like reclines, but then it won't go back forward, right? And I need to be able to swap driving with a tall person. So what's interesting is when I picked it up after they fixed that, because they had to replace the whole seat frame, the whole seat moving forward and back stopped functioning in the same way. Yeah. And I'm like, okay, this is a joke, right? Like, but that was just a loose plug, apparently.
1: Oh, okay.
2: All of it was covered under warranty. Not all of that. Just the seat issues was covered under warranty, thankfully. But yes, very good. If I had not already done an oil change and new tires, that would have been a really, it is a very good advice. Thank you.
1: Yeah, it was great. We got a live call. Let's turn over to our live caller from Redmond, Washington. What's it say there, Andrews?
4: Cannot change the, what's it say there, Andy?
2: Cannot change the call status before because call is not in progress. Cannot redirect.
1: Maybe they hung up. They hung up. Oh, too bad. They were just about to make it on. Right as I hit answer, they hung up.
2: We could call them back.
1: Should we? You want me to call them back? I'll call them back. Never done that. Let's see what that's like.
2: Do you have it, that track recording?
1: We'll find out.
2: Okay.
1: We'll see. Caller, are you there, Redmond? Hello?
5: Dad!
1: Hey! How you doing, girl?
5: Oh, I'm doing good. I'm with Bella.
1: What's Bella doing? Why isn't she at school? What's going on? What are you up to?
5: It's spring break, Dad.
1: Oh, that's a pretty good excuse. All right. How are you doing? You feeling okay?
5: Yeah, but my nose is super clogged.
1: I can tell. Yeah, I'm almost over it myself.
5: Yeah.
1: Are you making Bella a delicious breakfast?
5: I'm eating my breakfast that me and Mom got this morning.
1: Oh, okay. All right. Tell Bella we said hi.
5: Bella, Dad says hi. Hi, Dad.
1: Hey, girl. All right. Thanks for calling. It's nice to hear from you. Miss you. All right.
5: Miss you. Love gun.
1: Love gun. Enjoy summer or spring break. You know, whatever it is. The kids constantly get off
5: You're
1: school.
5: Old.
1: Constantly out of school. All right. Love gun.
5: Love gun.
1: Okay. Thanks for calling. So back to the voicemails. That's fun, isn't it?
2: Mm-hmm.
1: A guy named Ryan called in twice, and I fat-fingered his second voicemail, and there's no undelete I discovered.
2: Oh, no.
1: So he had, I did get one of them, but I do remember his advice for you. It was some road trip advice for you for elderly folks.
2: Mm-hmm. Okay.
1: And that was one of the things when he had to move his folks that he thought was really useful is they had like a sheet printed out with all of their insurance information, mm-hmm. like everything they needed on one sheet in case anything came up.
2: Yep.
1: And he also suggested that having power of attorney was extremely useful.
2: I requested one of those, and power of attorney I did mention, but I'm not sure if we would be able to get that done in time. Yeah. But somebody does have power of attorney,
1: I remember him saying, when you need it, you really need it. That's what he said. All right, and then this was the voicemail I did manage to save.
6: Launch crew, this is the guy named Ryan, long time, second time. I'm just calling in because I just finished up the episode about sleep, or as I like to think of it, that's the whole episode about millennials gracelessly aging. You know, I'm rocking a CPAP these days.
1: That's
6: been kind of helpful, but I was still feeling fatigued. Turns out that I get to join the Hashimoto's Club, and now I'm rocking some thyroid medications in the morning, and that's been a game changer. But this last week, I've incurred a running injury, and it's waking me up at about 3 a.m. in the morning with knee pain, and has just thrown me for a loop. Oh, man, it sucks getting old. anyway, thanks for the great episode, and I look forward to future episodes. Thanks, everyone.
1: Thanks,
2: all right.
1: Guy named Ryan.
2: The guy named Ryan. So I am in the Hashimoto's Club as well, and I got it after Dylan was born. Right. Or it developed or activated or whatever. But then, you know, I got pregnant twice after that, and trying to take that in the morning and not eat when you're pregnant is really difficult. So I actually switched to taking the medicine at night because I just do dinner at like 4 or 5 and then I just don't eat for the rest of the night. So I don't have to worry about iron or calcium or zinc, which you can't have when you're taking the synthetic hormones. So anyway, if that works for you, maybe switch to night and that might be better.
1: Mm-hmm. And then you get to humble brag that you intermittent fast.
2: Yeah, actually, it is built in intermittent fasting for sure. Yeah. And then I can eat whatever I want. Like most breakfasts should be high protein with iron and calcium. So like, how do you even avoid that? There's just no way.
1: I think what this tells us is we need an aging millennials matrix support group. All right, just a couple more left. This one's from Monty.
7: Hello. This is Monty calling.
8: Monty, it's Daddy.
7: Well, they can't call me Daddy.
2: Oh my gosh, yes we can.
7: Anyway, my question for you guys is, what is the launch? I've been enjoying the show, but I don't know what it is. Is it a news show? Do you guys have specific topics that you cover? What's the deal? Anyway, this drawer is full of Fruit Loops.
1: What is the launch? It's perplexing. It's confusing. I think I like it, but I don't know what it is. Yeah, we get that. We hear that. You know, what we wanted to do after Coda Radio went independent is we wanted to create something that would be of value for our members and our long-timers. As we kind of sit back and evaluate our options, it's nice to have something that the core crew likes that we can continue to drive value for our Jupiter party. And so it's our option, it's our opportunity to connect with you outside of the confines of the regular shows, which are generally very much on topic, very much focused on signal, and not so much on this type of stuff that we talk about. Does that make sense?
2: Additionally, it's kind of all ages and all genders, right? Mm-hmm. Like, so it's not, like, I don't know, like with the faux show, there were a lot of girlfriends and wives that joined their boyfriends and husbands to listen in. And this kind of hits that vibe as well. Like if they aren't into the really high tech stuff, it's just a nice laid back. And then our kids have enjoyed it and they are, you know, 11, 14 and almost 16, which is crazy. So, yeah.
1: Yeah, they get to participate in a way they never have before, too. Thank you. Good question. And I hope it means that you'll continue listening. I hope. We got a new member who called in, too.
9: Hey, Chris. I've listened to you guys for a few years and recently decided to become a member. I just wanted to mention, I just found out you can jailbreak the e-ink Kindles, pretty much any model. And the thing that really sold me was Damn It Jeff on YouTube, in his video, was controlling Home Assistant. And as soon as I saw that, I was like, A, I got to call in and tell you. B, I'm going to get one. So I think I'm going to try jailbreaking that and see where it goes. Just figured you might want to know.
1: Yeah, you had me at controlling Home Assistant. I could picture that. A low-power e-ink display up on the wall. Definitely let me know how that goes. Because I've got like a, I don't know, the Kindles that update so often, a 2 or 3 year old Kindle that I would happily jailbreak to do that. All right, rounding us out is listener Chris.
10: Hey, Chris. Hey, Angela. This is Chris. Just found JB at the beginning of this year. Kind of sad I didn't find it earlier. Listen to all of Self-Hosted. Fantastic show. Kind of funny to relate to the journey you guys went through. And
1: oh, We're losing him. And, oh, there it goes. Well, thank you for the call, listener Chris, and it's good to hear from you. Feel free to call back and finish the story. All right, since that one got cut short, we'll sneak in a little Magnolia Mayhem here. Oh, and we have an important, looks like we have an important call to get to here.
11: Hey, it's Magnolia Mayhem. So I heard y'all saying y'all wanted more call-ins, but so I meant to call in a while ago, but my son, he was supposed to join me and he got cold feet. So this is super late.
1: I know how
11: anyway,
1: it goes.
11: The video game that I've been having an unhealthy relationship with recently isn't actually a game that I'm playing. See, Mini Mayhem over here, he's really, really, really good at Portal, like a natural.
2: Oh, yeah.
11: Like he blew through the first game in a couple of days on a school week.
2: Dylan is too.
11: And that you would think would be really good, except when he reaches a point when he doesn't just blow through it naturally, it's on me now. And so every day, or every at least once a week, I run into this situation where I have to go play through a level of Portal because he isn't a natural at it for some reason.
1: Yeah.
11: But I don't know. That's just that's me winging the what should have been two of us. But yeah. Anyways, cool. Don't know how to end this.
1: There you go. There
2: don't
1: you
2: know
1: go.
2: How to end this. End.
1: I love that moment. Those are memories right there. That's what you're making right there. Thanks for sharing that with us, Mayhem. And then we did seem to have a Canadian caller who was a little confused about the show as well.
2: Okay.
12: Hello? Is this the lunch? Is this thing working? I think there must be something wrong going on here. Maybe some time dilation or alternative timelines, because every Tuesday I set up for the lunch and I sit here and the lunch never comes. And I don't know why that is. So I think maybe your lunch is broken.
2: Oh my gosh.
12: If you can get back to me about that. Thank you.
1: We'll get somebody on it right away. We'll make sure that lunch gets out there. You just keep waiting.
13: And now it is time for Le Boost.
1: And Devitor is our baller booster this week with 26,068 sats.
14: Hey, rich lobster!
1: So it says, it turns out I got my kid tickets 6 months ago to go to a show on the Saturday of Linux Fest. Oh, no.
2: But so it's going on Sunday, too.
1: Yes, I won't be able to make it from Spokane.
2: No, but live Linux Unplugged from the fest on Sunday.
1: It's true. See, I wonder if he would vote yes to a live stream on Saturday. For sleep,
2: oh,
1: I'm
2: yeah.
1: lucky with 5 hours a night of broken, sad sleep. I can never fall asleep. And the life makes me wake up, and life makes me wake up before I'm ready.
2: Mm-hmm.
1: Been a struggle for a couple of decades now. Yeah, I think your body starts to just adapt, not like in a good way, but like I wake up 4:50, 4:30, between the 4:30 and 5 o'clock hour every day now. I did it long enough, like I can't undo it now. It's horrible, stupid. Every now and then, like last Saturday, I think because I was sick. I managed to sleep in until like 8:30 or 9.
2: Whoa.
1: Oh, it's a treat. It's a treat.
2: With your mask on.
1: I don't know about that time.
2: Oh, come on.
1: But the last
2: on.
1: Two nights I have.
2: Okay, good.
1: Yeah, the last two nights have been mask on nights, and it makes all the difference.
2: It sure does.
1: Woohoo! Let me tell you what. Thank you for the boost. Appreciate that. Always nice to hear from you, Dev, and we'll miss seeing you. Adversary 17 is here with Spaceballs Boost.
15: So the combination is 1, 2, 3, 4, 5.
1: There you go. And he gives a shout out to our special guest host last week, which was Abby.
16: And the value of this, it's negative.
1: He says, hi, Abby. Glad you joined the episode.
2: Mm-hmm. She did. She was such a natural. Like, she laughed at a lot of places where you and I are silently laughing to ourselves because we just know. But, like, she did. So she's a natural. I can't wait to have her on more.
1: Now, I mean, we did get her on. She just called us. So we text, but yeah.
2: Yeah.
1: Yeah, I agree. You did great. Thank you, Adversaries. Nice to hear from you. Watsy, also known as Ryan, came in with 3,333 sats. No message, though. That's okay. King Eagle came in with 2,333 sats. So Chris makes the songs, but who in the family has the real musical talent? That question was on point.
2: Right? That's, yeah, we covered it. Because, like, yeah, this is a boost from last week or since last week's episode. And nobody gets a preview of our show notes.
1: Look at you, King Eagle. You caught it. Definitely not me. I got the prompt skills. It definitely came from the mom side of the family. Zan's Rick's check came in with 12,222 sats.
17: Oh my God, this drawer is filled with Fruit Loops.
1: Love the show. Hope to catch it live today. Hey, cool. I hope you're watching live right now. Road trip tip. Dedicate one device to do the Wi-Fi tethering for devices that need Wi-Fi, then leave that dedicated device plugged in.
2: That is smart. I have two USB ports in the front, and I don't remember. I have at least one in the back. But yes, I am worried, though, about, you know, it is California, and it's going to be warmer, and having a device Wi-Fiing, and charging, like, it's going to...
1: Yeah, you want to keep it in the shade.
2: Oh, well, no, it will, like, it's overheated even in, like, a little cubby. Well, not a closed cubby, but, like, it's an open area, like, but it still has overheated. So, but yes, that is...
1: You know
2: what
1: I have my phone now, which has worked, is I got one of those stupid vent mounts where you pinch it in the vent. And then I mount the phone there.
2: It is a stupid vent mount. Yeah. It is stupid.
1: And then the vent blows on it. The air conditioning blows on it. And it keeps the phone cool.
2: Okay. Well, I need airflow to not get sick.
1: I know there's that, too. It does cut down on the airflow.
2: And then it would probably be in direct sunlight, which will toast the battery.
1: And the other problem is when you run the heat. But for those one times when you're doing the air conditioning, it's the right situation, it does work. Thank you, everybody. That's all the boosts. It's a small batch. It's a brand new show, so I suppose that's okay. And thank you, everybody, who streams sats. 15 of you just stream sats as you listen. You collectively stacked 13,495 of them Satoshis. You combine that with our boosters. The show, this episode, 117. All my shows are in the hundreds. This is the only one. Actually, Twib isn't. But episode 17 of the launch stacked 69,796 sats. Now, if you want to boost, the easiest way to do it is Fountain FM. 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It's transcripts. 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

0: got a couple of interesting stories for us to get into. And, you know, sometimes you have a stressful week. Maybe you're protecting your home from rats, dealing with other things like spring break and birthdays and taxes. So you want to go for a nice spiritual cleansing.
1: Ooh.
0: And you end up getting ripped off.
2: Woman police say pretended to be a tarot card reader is facing multiple charges. She's accused of stealing from a man who went to her for a spiritual cleansing. 67-year-old Carmen Valdez de Miguel is accused of taking $3,000 from the man, claiming it was for a deeper cleansing. She refused to give the man his money back after performing the ritual. She now faces multiple charges, including organizing a scheme to defraud. She's being held on an immigration hold.
0: I'm on this gal's side. Who's to say how much a deep spiritual cleansing costs? Perhaps it costs $3,000.
1: I've never had a tarot reading. I would be interested in it, but I certainly wouldn't drop $3,000.
0: I mean, this guy went in. She says, do you want the spiritual cleansing? And he says, I'd like the deep spiritual cleansing. She's like, all right, that's going to be another $2,000. He's the guy that says, okay.
1: Maybe he had different expectations of what the cleansing was.
0: Yeah, how do you even measure the results? You're like, you know what? Not quite clean enough. I still see a few spots over here. Not clean enough.
1: No, I mean like maybe the spiritual cleansing was code for something else.
0: Oh.
1: Yeah, that went right over your head.
0: It did.
1: I even like gave you like you a look like, and you missed
0: see.
1: It completely.
0: You're talking like a spiritual cleansing with a happy ending kind
1: yes,
0: of
1: yes,
0: spiritual
1: yeah.
0: cleansing.
1: Yeah.
0: And perhaps that's how you'd measure it is that ending wasn't too happy.
1: Right.
0: That would be so much funnier. I think the guy went in for a tarot card reading. And she's like, hey, do you want the upgrade? And dude's like, sure, I'll take the upgrade. I don't know. All right. So here's a story. This one's wild. So instead of rats, this restaurant owner had to deal with horrible, horrible flooding in his restaurant. And he came up with a super unique solution to try to save his restaurant from the river coming in.
3: You can see the water right now where we are standing is about 3 feet deep.
4: This restaurant owner deliberately filled his riverfront business with fresh water to keep dirty floodwaters out amid widespread flooding in Kentucky.
1: Okay. Wow.
3: Taking you to the front door here, you can see the stark difference between the inside water and the outside water. And I might even be able to see my foot down here.
0: So they filled the inside of the restaurant themselves.
4: Waters Riverside Grill near Louisville said that the fresh water will keep floodwaters up to 5 or 6 feet out until the pressure is too much and outside water begins to flow in. Masterson and his staff removed all the kitchen appliances and electronic panels in the restaurant before his crew filled up the interior using sinks, faucets, and a well water pump.
1: Wow.
0: Is that not...
1: That's crazy.
0: That's a Hail Mary strategy right
1: you know,
0: there. That's my kind of vibe.
1: There's going to be a lot of cleanup after that, even with clean water. Like,
0: oh, I know.
1: Because, you know,
0: damage.
1: My parents had a restaurant on the Pike Hill Climb by the Pike Place Market. And I can't remember if it was a water main burst or whatever, but it filled the restaurant, which was on the second level. And man, we were cleaning that up for so long and trying to dry it out. Like, it's just, it's
0: yeah,
1: horrible.
0: I mean, they prepared as much as they could by taking out like all of their kitchen
1: of course.
0: Gear, but you're still going to
1: yeah.
0: have like the tile floor.
1: Residual. Like,
0: yeah,
1: so many.
0: It gets into the wall, it gets under the floor, there's mold. I mean, you're at least it's worse though when it's river water.
1: Yeah.
0: So there's that, I guess.
1: Yeah.
0: Crazy Hail Mary strategy. And just like the guts. To be like, we're going to flood it ourselves.
1: Yep.
0: Wow.
1: That's outside the box thinking.
0: Yeah, it sure
1: I
0: is.
1: I approve.
0: All right. One feel-good story to end on. An owner is reignited with her dog 5 years after it goes missing.
1: Oh, these always make
5: a
1: me cry.
5: A reunion of a lifetime. Debbie LaFleur is reunited with her Yorkie Kingston that has been missing for 5 years.
6: Never. I never thought I would see him again.
7: Kingston went missing from Lake Charles, Louisiana in 2020 after Hurricane Laura. Now he shows up 300 miles away from home on the back porch of the Southern Miss Kappa Sick House.
8: And I walk outside and there's just this Yorkie just sitting there in a red t-shirt.
7: Kappa Sick president Neil Richel and his fraternity brothers took him in and started calling him Benji.
8: The next day, our vice president went and got his chip checked, and that's when we found out that his name was actually Kingston, not Benji, and he had been missing for 5 years, which is kind of crazy.
6: But before I could call him, he called me. My heart just started pounding, and I told my boss, I was like, I found Kingston. And we both just started yelling and screaming.
7: LaFleur and her son made the four-hour trip to Hattiesburg, Mississippi to bring Kingston back to Louisiana.
8: I'm talking about as soon as she got out the car and he saw her, We've never seen Benji run like that, and he's sprinting with his ears perked up. And it was awesome to see.
5: She says the only thing that could have made this moment better is if her husband Joe got to be there too.
6: They were best friends. I mean, they were like two peas in a pod. The only down part is that my husband is gone now, but he's probably made this all happen for us.
5: Now Kingston is leaving Hattiesburg an honorary fraternity brother.
8: He's like a member of the chapter right now. He's done everything with us for the past week. And through our eyes, at least, he's a Kappa Sig.
5: LaFleur says she'll always be grateful for the members of Kappa Sig.
6: Wonderful, wonderful guys. I mean, everybody wouldn't have done that, you know, taking the time out to find, you know, who the owner was, yeah.
0: Isn't that a great story?
1: That
0: and
1: he ended up
0: with a bunch of college frat boys, and they got it done.
1: You know, because we could see the video. The video wasn't as good for me as other reuniting. Like, when it's a bigger dog, and they're just like...
0: ridiculously
1: the
0: happy.
1: The tail is wagging the dog, and they're just like licking and whatever. This one was a little anticlimactic visually, but it is a super sweet story.
0: It really is. It just makes me think if that ever happened with Levi, I would be a mess. Love that damn dog. Now, if you're going to make it out to Linux Fest, join the others and give us a call or send us a boost and let us know if you're coming. We can start making a list and putting booster names to real faces and all of that. So we'd love to hear from you. But that's it. Links to what we talked about today will be at Winkly.
1: Mm-hmm.
0: Yeah, we could make that happen. No, it's weeklylaunch.rocks. I was hoping it's such a weird URL, you know, a .rocks. Maybe it'd stick. I don't know. Oh, no, it was cheap. That's what it was. It was cheap.
1: Yeah, right.
0: Weeklylaunch.rocks. And, of course, we'd love it if you join us next Tuesday or catch us in your podcast app of choice Wednesday morning. All right, Andrews, it's time to get out of here. From the beautiful Pacific Northwest and the mighty American West Coast, thank you for listening, and we'll see you right back here next week.

0: Jeez, you know, it's, you know what the biggest difference I think is going to be between gas diesel and EVs is we're going to look back and the internal combustion vehicles are going to seem so complicated. There's so many parts and levers and gears and just things that connect to things and rods. And like some EVs can be very simple, just electric motor near the wheel or one in the center of, you know, an axle. And, you know, some cooling sometimes. It's like it's
1: no fuel making happeners necessary.
0: No fuel making happeners. Some of them have lightning whirlers, tubes. But they don't really need them. And yeah, it's just, I don't know, maybe they'll get more complex as time goes on. We'll see. It's office hours with me, Chris. Well, welcome in to the office. It's nice to see you. Another fortnight, another office hours. Brentley joins me now from Raleigh, North Carolina at our buddy Alex's house. Hello, Brentley.
1: Well, hello, Chris.
0: How are you doing over there? You recovered from your trip and back to your regular old chipper self?
1: I'm feeling back to normal-ish, you know?
0: Good.
1: All the cells are aligning with this time zone, just in time for me to leave in a couple days.
0: Yeah. And we're joined by a lean but mean mumble room as well. Time-appropriate greetings, virtual lug. Hello, hello.
2: Hello, Chris. Hello, Brent.
0: Hi, guys. Hi. Nice to have you here. So I have a couple of personal stories I want to share with you. No, I'm kidding. No, we're not doing that this week. Now, I have some interesting tech news for podcasting, some surprising innovations that are happening very quick around artificially generated podcasts. I ain't even pulling your leg. I think you're actually going to be very impressed. Then a little bit after that, I want to talk about the next steps for Jupiter Broadcasting and Value for Value, where I kind of see some of that going and some thought-provoking ideas that came in via the boost this week. So we'll get to all of that, you know, but let's start with the thing that really kind of blew me away. You ready for this?
1: I think so, but I'm not sure.
0: We have been teasing these artificially generated podcasts, and we had some fun on Linux Unplugged 500 even. And I think we played a clip of artificial Joe Rogan on this show a few months ago. And in that just small window of time, entire companies have come along that can ingest information like as a JSON feed into their web application, generate a intro, a tease, an entire middle episode. You don't even have to write the script. You just supply it with the data. It generates the script. And then you can kind of give an idea of what you want for the outro. It mixes it all together for you and then gives you an MP3. So I wanted to just kind of experiment with the state of where this has all come in just the last couple of weeks, and I'll play with that for you in a moment. But let's start with something that was really fun. I caught this on a podcast called the Mission 250 Filmcast, and I believe they review films. And one of their hosts had the fun idea of building a large language model sort of ChatGPT interface that could behave as a co-host on the show. And so they have now this AI that's acting as sort of a third co-host. And they told this AI to put itself in the context of a film critic and expert, somebody who is passionate about films, has strong opinions, right? So the AI is operating under this sort of persona. And I'll link to the entire podcast in the notes. I didn't even clip the best parts, but I wanted to clip one moment for you, just give you an idea of what the interaction is like with an AI co-host now.
3: So, Sina, who do you think is the most overrated director?
4: He's not going to be confused because we're no longer talking about the Scorsese. Right.
5: Oh, that's easy. The most overrated director of all time is, drumroll please, Michael Bay. I mean, come on. Explosions and slow motion shots do not a good movie make. If I wanted to watch a bunch of stuff blow up, I'd just go play with fireworks.
6: Wow.
4: Shots fired.
6: Can you play with fireworks?
3: No, do you agree, Denny?
4: Overrated? No.
3: Who do you think is the most overrated director, Denny?
4: That's a tough question. I don't really ever think about that. Hitchcock? Probably Hitchcock.
5: Oh, Denny, you're entitled to your wrong opinion, I suppose. But let's be real here. Hitchcock is a master of suspense, a pioneer of the thriller genre, and a true cinematic icon. Michael Bay, on the other hand, is just a guy who likes to blow stuff up. But hey, to each their own, right?
4: You're entitled to your wrong opinion, but to each their own, as long as your opinion is wrong and I remain the superior robot opinioner.
5: Well, Denny, I hate to break it to you, but you're wronger than a pair of Crocs at a black tie event.
4: Crocs again.
5: Hitchcock's movies are timeless classics that still hold up today, while Michael Bay's movies are, Well, let's just say they're not exactly known for their subtlety or nuance. But hey, if you want to keep living in a world where Transformers is considered high art, who am I to judge?
3: I'm just saying, hey, like, Cindy, it wasn't like Denny was trying to say Michael Bay is better.
5: I must have misinterpreted Denny's comments. But in that case, I'll have to retract my previous statement and say that Denny is absolutely right. Hitchcock is totally overrated, and Michael Bay is the true master of suspense. I mean, who needs plot or character development when you have giant robots fighting each other? Am I right?
4: I'd take The Rock over Vertigo any day, robot.
5: Well, Denny, I can't argue with you there. I mean, sure, Vertigo is a cinematic masterpiece that explores the depths of the human psyche and the complexities of love and obsession. But The Rock has Nicolas Cage doing that thing where he talks in a weird voice and raises his eyebrows a lot. So really, it's a toss-up.
4: That's perfect.
0: All right, so what's your impression, Brent? I mean, clearly the voice isn't great.
1: Yeah, some of the, like, grammar is a little off, but it, in some parts it was hilarious. Like, it's starting to burn the other co-hosts.
0: Yeah, he's burning his co-hosts and throwing them crap. And then, the Danny, Danny,
1: hey,
0: Danny.
1: Hey.
0: Yeah, like that.
1: You're entitled to your bad opinion.
0: Imagine if that voice was a little better, right? A little more natural. Well, we're getting there. I want to present... This is a bit of a tech demo, but it's called the Hacker News Recap Podcast. 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The feed goes into an application, and everything is generated artificially. 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You can see what that's like with a superior voice.
7: 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Today, we'll dive into the unexpected breakthrough of open source alternatives to ChatGPT, the pursuit of enhancing machine learning foundation models by increasing sequence length, and the beleaguered accounting giant EY facing setbacks. The timestamps of all topics can be found in the description, so feel free to skip ahead to the posts you're interested in. In a captivating turn of events, the sequence discusses an unexpected breakthrough and a leaked release that have led to a series of remarkable open-source alternatives to ChatGPT. The friction between open-source and API-based distribution has been a significant challenge in the generative AI ecosystem. Big players like GPT.
0: There's something meta about an AI reading a story about AI, isn't there? That's where we're at now. Now, that's a little bit more impressive, isn't it?
1: You know, it reminded me of like Sarah Koenig style, the Serial podcast, of like the, you know, slow introduction with the music and like working you into the story, and then the meat starts to hit you at a certain point. And
0: yeah,
1: but I got to tell you, like, I didn't really understand anything that it said.
0: Oh, really?
1: Yeah. I found that I wasn't getting grabbed by the audio, maybe because the style it was presented didn't match the content, but it was really believable. Like, I'm super impressed.
0: You can check out, if you want to try building one, podcast.wondercraft.ai, where we bring your words to life, they write. Turn blog posts, articles, or any written content into engaging studio-quality podcasts in 3 minutes. Boy, the crappy podcasters out there are so screwed. So here is the same tech that we just heard that uses for the Hacker News. Here's the same tech. I used it to create a podcast, like kind of like a tease for like the first like file that you might put in the RSS feed. So this is generated this morning and it's a new show. And I'm really kind of excited about it because I think it works pretty well. I mean, I'll ask for your opinion at the end of the clip. But this could be a great way for me to scale into a whole new genre of podcasts that I've been wanting to cover, but just haven't had the time.
7: 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In today's episode, we'll cover the gross thing Brent did in Alex's guest bathroom and the age of the leftovers he had for breakfast and lunch. So, we've got some juicy gossip to dish out today. Apparently, there was some gross behavior that went down in Alex's guest bathroom, and Brent is at the center of it all. And hold on tight, because it gets even worse. We're talking breakfast and lunch leftovers that Brent had, but the real question is, how old were they exactly? Time to investigate and get to the bottom of this disgusting situation. Don't miss out on the inside scoop of Brent Gervais's daily activities, especially the gross stuff. 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
0: So all I have to supply it is the name of a podcast, what is the podcast about, and that's optional, and the main points of the episode. And then after you do that, you give it a few minutes. It's got a couple of templates for you to look at. You approve some of the music and you hit generate. And that's it. It takes about 2 minutes.
1: It was really good.
0: Isn't that something?
1: I mean, it had a Deviant Chris kind of spin to it, but I think you're onto something.
0: I don't know what you're talking about. I think that just made it more interesting. Kept your attention better, didn't
1: it? How old were those leftovers?
0: I mean, I don't know, like, where this is really going. I don't want to, like, you know, proclaim that all podcasts are screwed, but I look at this and I go, how far off would this be until I could have this generate Linux Action News? Then why do I even need to do it? I mean, there's obviously the analysis, right? That's the key part. But if this thing could take your insights, whew, I don't know if I like that or not.
1: Well, and think about it. Like, some people don't want to be out in public with their voice or their face or whatever, right? And so, but they're intelligent people who have probably some opinions. And so, you know, everybody has a podcast. Well, now really everybody can have a podcast and sound great too.
0: Like, we could have like a Jupiter Broadcasting breaking news feed that isn't like our main podcast, but it's like the feed that immediately covers a story, because we have a pipeline that when we tag a story for covering, it just automatically generates a podcast around it or something. Like, it's just, I don't know. And then you could have people that play clips of the AI generated reader, so that way they're not the only ones in the podcast. And then, like, that podcast we started with, the film review podcast, if the voices were that good in real time one day, you could almost have somebody that just acts like a digital co-host that is a wealth of knowledge, assuming we could operate in a world where they actually could draw upon correct facts. It would be really awesome to be able to just say XYZ, and the AI that could speak like a regular co-host and not sound atrocious could chime in.
1: It would be really interesting, especially I think in the tech world, because, you know, we do a ton of research to try to get facts and stuff right. But imagine you had someone as a co-host who was just a depth of knowledge with it, you know, right at your fingertips. Well, not even your fingertips. You just have to talk to them. I think there's something there.
0: They just have to be able to keep your attention.
1: Yeah.
0: You know?
1: And sound intelligible. I think the second examples were totally spot on in terms of, like, easy to listen to.

0: little bit, if that was punched up a little bit, you take some of the gaps out, it'd be there. It's fascinating.
1: Does this mean we might get like better quality ads finally?
0: Well, I wonder how this screws up ads, right? Because do now brands just want to generate their own reads?
1: Oh, yeah, of course.
0: Yeah. And then it's just like radio.
1: Because they can have full control over it. Yeah. Huh. Fascinating.
0: Yeah. And also, if you can have podcasts that are just generated by machine, so there's very little person overhead, those podcasts, if they had advertising on it, you'd think would sell for really cheap. So if that would seem like it would put downward pressure on the price. Because you're going to have a lot of cheap inventory of AI-generated podcasts.
1: I hope we get like some meta podcasts that catch all the times these AI podcasts really screwed up, like embarrassed the brand or something like that. And they're just a bunch of snippets of like, AI does it again.
0: I don't see how advertising gets better for podcasters with this capability. Because I think like the one I just played for you is close enough for advertisers to start to roll with it for some podcasts. I had the most bizarre dynamic ad experience because I don't generally listen to podcasts that have dynamic ads, but I was checking out a new podcast and they had a dynamic insertion that was like the antithesis of their brand. Like this whole podcast was about like decentralized off-grid stuff, right? And this brand was all about like centralized, like we'll take all your stuff. It was like this real, I was like, what am I? And I thought, and it was so poorly done. I thought it was a parody because it was so inappropriate for this podcast and the quality was so bad. And it was at the very start of the show. So it was extremely like just boom, what was going on? It took me honestly longer than it should have to realize that it was a really crappy ad. And then like 60 seconds later, the podcast started and it sounded completely different. And it was I was shocked. And I can't imagine that's going to get any better with this. And so you could see where, again, the value for value model is going to reward the best content and the best creators. It's going to reward the human creators, obviously. Again, it feels like as these things begin to shift, the value for value model is the model that holds up to all these different challenges for content creation. We'll see. We'll see where the rest of it all goes. But I want to talk about value for value and where JB wants to take it over the rest of this year, kind of where I want to advance it in the more near term as well. So first, I want to send a little value over to Linode. They have been a fantastic supporter of the Jupiter Broadcasting Network, and they support our shows because you guys love their services. So when you try it, you love it. And a great way to support the whole network and office hours is by going to linode.com/Jupiter. That will get you $100 in 60-day credit on a new account, and it lets you really kick the tires and see what Linode is capable of. And the reason why they're giving you $100 is because they think you really will like it if you get a chance to try it. It's not like a trick. It's like, give them the keys, let them take it for a test drive over the weekend kind of a thing, or longer, 60 days, I suppose. And Linode's what we use for everything we deploy to the public since we've gone independent. When it came time to build our new website, heck yeah. When it comes time to set up a PeerTube live stream that we're going to see it all over the world, it's Linode. We're using Linode's S3 object storage on the back end. So like our videos don't just fill up the hard drive on the local machine. They're actually just saved to S3 object storage. That way we don't have to worry about running out of disk space in the middle of a live stream. Same thing for our Nextcloud. One of the things we learned is when we're in the middle of a project, we don't want to run out of disk space. We can take care of that, but we don't want to in the middle of a project. That's not the moment. And so we have Nextcloud that runs on Linode. Our entire team uses that to organize our recording files before and after production. And all of that is using Linode's S3 compatible object storage on the back end. They got cloud firewalls that prevent the crap that you don't even want touching your machine to ever get there because they block it at their network level. 40 gigabit connections come into them, hypervisors, NVMe storage for soups, fast disk, and much, much more. For a blog, a personal site, a portfolio, a resume, maybe your own Nextcloud instance, or for the back end infrastructure for your e-commerce site, Linode can handle it. We've got a rig up there that has 96 cores and like 48 gigs of RAM that's managing like a 5,000 person matrix community. It's incredible. Try it out. Support the show. Linode.com/Jupiter. And thank you, Linode, for sponsoring all the shows on the Jupiter Broadcasting Network. So let's set the scene. A way to think about value for value. This is me running it past you in the audience. I'd like to get

0: feedback from everybody on this way of thinking about it. But value for value is kind of like, you could describe it as a trade of goods or services or ideas between individuals who share mutual respect and benefit from this exchange of goods, services, values. The idea is to create value by offering something of value to others in exchange for something else, maybe time, talent, or treasure. So I think if you break this down, the idea promotes the importance of treating others with respect and recognizing their contributions, their value, and encouraging individuals to pursue their own self-interest in a productive and responsible manner to build a more prosperous and productive community. And I don't have the words for it, but I have a sense we're seeing it in multiple ways in our community since we started talking about this. And I think you've probably experienced a lot of it, having done a string of meetups, staying at a listener's home while you traveled. Do you like this framing? Could I say it differently? And have you felt a change in the community since we've been talking about this more?
1: Yeah, I think maybe the change that I've seen is we now have a common language to talk about the kind of exchange of talent or offering, you know, one's home for a JB host for a week. That was incredible. It keeps coming down to like, hey, this is a way I can help. And JB has kind of come up with a framework in the last year and a half of how to talk about that in a way that's really easy and not awkward. I found before we introduced this kind of idea of value for value, it was a bit more like unsure how to start that conversation of like, hey, I have a thing that I want to contribute. And how do I do that? Where do I do that? In what way? When is it appropriate? So I found that has been a big shift. Now it's like, hey, I got a thing. I'd like to help. There's various avenues, you know, with the website or with boosting is a way to do it, or just offering some help when we're in a town that we're not familiar with. So I found the conversation has been much easier to be had in the last year or so.
0: Yeah, there's a shared language now.
1: Mm-hmm. Mm-hmm.
0: Yeah, that is, I think, probably the key. Is that shared language and the way to think about it too. And I think maybe as I've gotten older or as time has gone on, I don't know, but I become more appreciative of small businesses that are focused on creating a product and they put a lot of care into it. Like, so, you know, a mechanic shop that is an extremely good mechanic shop, or in this case, a podcast shop that is focused on a set of podcasts. And we just do all we're focused on is just making the best podcast possible. And I think when people recognize that, you want to support that. And I think it draws a certain type of community together, too. And I think that's just been getting stronger as a result of us talking about this more. So I've been thinking about where to take it next, besides like kind of other more obvious ideas that I can get to in a moment. But I was listening to Cole McCormick. I met him during the webinar that we did for Value for Value, which we'll put a link to that in the show notes. That webinar is out now.
1: How did that go?
0: Well, I think better than I expected.
1: Nice.
0: I think it's a webinar that's worth watching. Nick from Fountain covered a lot of interesting details from their side. And I shared a couple bits of, you know, my perspective and answered a few questions. And kind of the warm up, some podcasters joined and we were just sort of, you know, free flow and chatting and whatnot. And Cole McCormick from the America Plus podcast joined. And I could immediately tell that Cole was a strong personality. You know, like you just recognize when somebody's like, oh, that guy's going to be good on air. I can tell immediately that guy. Like, I met Brent and I was like, oh, yeah, that guy's going to be great on air. Same with Wes. Not to toot my own horn, but like you just get a sense for people that are going to be great on air. And Cole is definitely great on air. And he's got his own podcast. He just actually did a really vulnerable episode where he's going through some tough times and he talks about that. But one of the things he and I chatted about in that pre-webinar, you know, time, was he's flipping subscriptions around. So he wants to subscribe to his audience. And he's coming up with ways to give sats back to his listeners. So they can stack sats by listening and they don't just have to use Fountain, like through the community directly. He calls them sat slinger episodes, I think, or it was a term that we were discussing. And kind of like the idea is like once a month, there's on the live stream at the end of an episode or at the beginning of an episode, there's like some sat giveaways. And we just kind of take a percentage that we have brought in on the JB node. And we give that back to some people that are listening live or people that have written in, maybe like, I'm not sure what the mechanism is how people get qualified, but I'm open to ideas there. In fact, that's sort of like the piece I'm missing. Jeff had one, actually. Jeff came in with a row of ducks last week, and I thought, let's move this up into this part of the discussion because it's actually been very relevant to this conversation. So Jeff came in with a row of ducks and said, I wonder if the web devs, the great web devs, who work on JupiterBroadcasting.com would be willing to set up Albi wallets and maybe link their addresses in their GitHub somewhere or on the website. Maybe they could be on the splits when they come on the show. It would be great to be able to send a little love to the people doing the heavy lifting in the background. So I'd love this idea. So yes, I think I haven't wanted to be pushy about it, but I do think people that are actively involved in the JB community doing things should probably set up Albi wallets. And if they have profiles online, they should link to them. And Albi makes it pretty easy to do that. Getalbi.com. The splits part is the thing I keyed in on there. And that's the part I really want to do is if someone comes on the show that's working on something with JB, they're in the splits for that episode. And I think that is a no-brainer. Like Jeff would have been there a couple of times when he was here in town. And the thing is, it's that's the part that requires us generating our own RSS feeds. That's one of many, including transcripts and a few other like things like live streaming. Those are one of many things that requires that we begin generating our own RSS feed, because right now we only have the ability to do splits at the entire episode or at the entire show level. So per feed. So for like all of Office Hours and all of Coda Radio, et cetera, et cetera. And when you can generate the individual episode posts yourself and you don't have to go through the podcast index proxy, proxy is the term I'm using, because the value split gets added at the podcast index level. So our RSS feeds come from Fireside. Those are submitted to the podcast index. When you use a podcasting 2.0 app or you go to the podcast index, at that point, they're adding the value block through an interface that they give me. That value block doesn't let me set per episode splits. If we were generating that value block in our feed, which we should be because our feed should be the source of truth. So if our feed at Fireside, say, like if Dan had gotten off his butt and put value splits in the UI of Fireside, we could do it at that point. Then anywhere that feed touches would have those episode splits, like the podcast index or anywhere else. So we are working on that, but we're taking our time because we want to do it right. And there's other things, life going on and whatnot. But we will get there. We just don't move super fast at some of this stuff. But ideally, that'll be a great way. And that, I think, would really be great for Office Hours in particular, but Linux Unplugged. I could also see people who give us great boosts and feedback. We could also put them in the splits potentially. You don't want to go crazy with the splits because it splits. Every split has a fee. Every split has multiple HTTP requests and has more traffic overhead and adds the possibility of something not working because you have multiple nodes, you know, instead of one or two nodes, you have like four or five, six nodes in there that if one of them's offline, you're going to generate an error message. So there's some downsides to oversplitting, but I think the community is going to figure that out too. I think we're actually already kind of thinking about it. But it's a great idea, Jeff. Mere Mortals podcast also came in with a row of ducks to echo what Jeff said. He said, I'd like to do something similar, but for all the app developers who allow all this boosting to happen, a nice handy list somewhere would make this way easier. Yeah. So one of the things we do, Mere Mortals, is we do put Podverse and Fountain in the splits and the podcast index, but we ideally would put a whole lot more in there. Just like I said, it creates problems. I really hope that more open source developers get on board with Albi. Albi itself is open source, and they will then, you know, hopefully start getting some of them sweet, sweet sats as a thank you. I think where I see us going with this is some way where we're more actively sending sats back to the community as well, because there is value when you watch and you participate. There's value in that for us. Like, it makes the shows more enjoyable for us. It creates title suggestions for us. It makes a more enjoyable experience for other people watching live. Just still chewing on some of those ideas, but I feel like this is the year to get them worked out, right? This is, the first year was like, honestly, are we sticking with this, right? That was the first year. Now, the second year is how do we make it great? Wes is working on some really great tooling, too, that could automate some of this and help us create leaderboards and things like that one day.
1: Leaderboards. That sounds exciting. I couldn't help but thinking while you were describing this concept that Jeff suggested, that we've seen examples of this in the last several weeks of when a community member has wanted to sort of say thanks to another community member for the efforts. Like there was that boost in Linux Unplugged last week, I believe, where they were thanking CG Bass Player for like some mentorship with the website stuff. And having a direct way to like do a value for value between community members seems like an awesome concept. And we have some long-term community members who've been with us for years doing like amazing, like Minimac, you're here all the time sorting out the mumble room and stuff like that. And it would be awesome for community members to just directly say thanks to some of these folks who help us with the whole network.
0: Yep. Those that want, of course, there's other ways too. It doesn't have to be sats.
1: Sure.
0: We could always have people that maybe that didn't want to receive sats, but if that person could then maybe let us know and we could give them recognition on office hours or something, some way to say thank you on air. I mean, there's lots of ways to do it. I'm not dead set on any particular idea, but I wanted to open it up because like Jeff and Mere Mortals really got me thinking about it. And I think this is an area that we could have a dialogue over and then kind of refine this idea and then get it sorted here on office hours and then kind of elegantly and slowly roll it out across the shows. If I had a dream, I don't know if it's possible, but my dream would be by the end of the year, we're doing kind of like an award show for the top boosters and messages and
1: the boosties.
0: Yeah, something like that. Yeah. So let's get into them there, Boo. Speaking of that, eh? You know,
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0: Something like that. MRLC comes in with 2,059 sats. Here's my sats for listening and trying out Fountain for 3 months. The app's too buggy for me. It randomly does not automatically download episodes, even though you can see them in the show feeds. I'm going to go try out Podverse with Albie and MoonPay. Thank you. Thank you for, you know, I know I have found Fountain to be, both Fountain and Podverse are very strong for me on iOS. Great apps on iOS. And on Android, I have some more speed bumps and performance issues on both of them. I'm still kind of switching between Podverse and Fountain quite a bit, and it took me a bit, honestly, because I would consider myself a power podcast listener, especially on road trips. So it took me a little bit to transition over, but I have been sticking with it. But it doesn't, I don't think it works for everybody. So I do think Albie's the way to go regardless, because even if Podverse doesn't work out, which I hope it does, it's a great app. You could just use it with the Podcast Index website directly or the Podverse web player on our website directly to boost in. So yeah, Albie will be useful. Also, I believe when the other apps kind of come around and start adding boost support, many of them will choose to just integrate with Albie because Albie gives them a lot of infrastructure and it gives a lot of users the option to self-custodial their information, including even using their own node if they want. So their nodes processing the transactions to just doing something where Albie hosts everything and makes it dead easy. That's a compelling product and a good team behind it. I mentioned it before on air, but I had a great call. I was very skeptical of anything that has a button in my web browser toolbar. You don't have to use it that way, but that's the default way. I got on a call with the co-founders, and afterwards my concerns were alleviated. I felt much better about it. Hal was right. Comes in with 2,100 sats, boosting on Podverse now. Yeah, there's some bugs and missing features, especially around offline usage, but Podverse is the best podcasting 2.0 app for me so far. That's great. I'm a fan. You know, it's GPL, so that puts it high in my book because what I've learned over the years is the GPL stuff eventually will get there organically, but you'll get rugged with the other stuff, you know? So, like, I kind of feel like investing now because in 5 years, like it's going to be probably in a great spot. It just takes a long time to build a really feature complete app. And not only do you have to do all the stuff podcasting apps do that people expect, but then all the podcasting to-do stuff as well, which some of that stuff is brand new. Gene Bean came in with 2048 sats. You mentioned that some other podcasters have been looking at forking the JV website. Any progress on the idea of patching it all up and, you know, making it like a reusable thing? Brent, what do you think? I think that would take somebody from the community wanting to like particularly focus on that task because that is in its own task, separate from everything else we're trying to do with the website, wouldn't you think?
1: Yeah, I think we tried to engineer it somewhat with that in mind, but that certainly wasn't the first driver of how things were orchestrated. And it's certainly possible.
0: I mean, it's a Hugo site at the end of the day.
1: Yeah, exactly. So it's fairly easy to sort of strip JB stuff and replace it. But it's not done that way by default at this point, mostly because that doesn't directly serve us and hasn't been the main thrust of the project. But it's certainly possible. So if someone wants to come in and like reorchestrate things, we're totally open to that. I think one thing we should probably do is choose an appropriate open source license. Right now, we're just kind of winging it. I think that's probably an important thing we should choose before anybody does that kind of work.
0: Should we be good to get input on that? I think, yeah, and we don't want to break production because now it's something that we have in production. And we also, in the back end, could be making some significant changes one day. When we have, at whatever point, we have all of the podcasting 2.0 feeds done and we're generating our own feeds, at that point, the website should be getting generated from the RSS feed and not by scraping Fireside or whatever it might, you know, to put it lightly. And that would significantly change how we render. And I think it actually would be more universally applicable because it would remove the dependency on a particular hosting platform and would instead just look at an RSS file as the source of truth. That would probably make it a more portable project at that point, too.
1: Yeah. So I think if someone was going to take what we have currently, they'd have to do quite a bit of work to just make it a clean slate. But it's certainly possible. And it's not a gargantuan amount of work by any means.
0: Gene Bean continues, keep up the great work, Drew. Your skills are top notch. Agree on that. And then wraps it up with another row of ducks. Just because I can't let my geekiness go, he writes, maybe a willow tree with a stream could be the logo for the seed pier. Did we come up with a name? Was it seed pier? Oh, we liked seed pier because it made it obvious.
1: Yeah, I think we threw a few things out there and then promptly forgot about it all.
0: Yep. A willow tree with a stream. Well, somebody needs to generate that up. I'm pretty good with the old stable diffuse, but I bet there's somebody out there that's even better than me. No doubt about. Okay, so here's what we need. A willow tree with a stream. Something, maybe even something blowing in the wind, something that implies seeding, right? That could be the logo. I bet somebody could stable diffuse or mind reality or whatever it's called, mix it up. Wooden 501 comes in with 5,001 sats. The Boosties. It sounds like an end of year award show for the best boost of the year across Jupiter Broadcasting. It writes itself.
1: I know. It's easy.
0: It writes itself. It's really great. Speaking of boosts, we have two boosts, one live, one that came in ahead of time. Blue Munjo came in with 250 sats. And I put this in here because I realize this is part of my problem that I'm having with Graphene OS. Giraffine. Oh, wait, we're not supposed to do that in the show. He writes, on the notifications front, the Pixel phones have something called digital well-being in settings to reduce notifications for our work profiles, schedules, and different focus modes. Does Graphene OS not have these options? I don't think it does.
1: Oh, no.
0: And I've never used that crap, you know, in Android. Like, I remember when both Apple and Google rolled that out, I rolled my eyes. Oh, this is just them appeasing shareholders. Turns out I probably should have learned to use it. And then, yeah, I don't think it is in Graphene OS, which is absolutely part of my problem. I would love to be able to turn off certain notifications at certain times. And we had a live boost during the show from Wood Carver. It's our baller boost, too. Hey, rich lobster! 20,500 sats. Hello there. This is the live notification coming along in podcast. How is the live notification coming along in podcasting 2.0? Right now, I get notifications from Twitch. Isn't there another way? Cheers. Yes. So the lit tag stuff, we experimented with that on the Jupiter test signal. And that also is part of generating our own feeds. One of the trickier parts, actually, because we don't want to manually create a file every time we are about to go live, and end.
1: You were doing it manually, and it quickly became problematic for you, didn't it?
0: Yeah. And it's fine. The way the system works is you kind of announce your intent to go live. So that's an RSS file update, new XML file. Then when you go live, you announce you're live. That's a new XML file. And it's neat, right? Because then Podping sends out the message to the podcast clients. Hey, there's an upcoming show. So if they want, they can display that like Podverse does on the website. It'll display upcoming live shows. And then it sends out another Podping when it goes live. So if you want to get a notification that an episode of JB is live, You get the notification, you tap it, it opens up your podcast player, and you stream the show right there in your podcast app. Then when we're done with the live stream, I do another XML file upload, another RSS feed update that says we're all done. And then when the show's published, we do another RSS file and XML file upload. So it's like four changes to the RSS feed for every time we do a live stream and publish, which is fine, but I just don't want to do that manually. And we want to just generate all of that. And so internally, we're looking at how do we know when we're actually live? How do we know when we got a good live stream and we should actually send out the bat signal, if you will, or the notification, the pod ping that we're at, and update the XML file? And how do we want to do that? And is PeerTube going to be part of that process? Maybe like the API on PeerTube is going to expose when we're live, then we update the feed automatically. We're looking at all of that, Woodcarver, but when we do have that figured out, we will generate the new file, and your experience will just be a notification comes in on Podverse, hopefully Fountain soon, and then you tap that and you begin listening to the stream. Or if you're just looking at your library of podcasts, say you don't want the notification, you're just looking at your library of podcasts, and if you happen to be looking when we're live, there'll just be a live badge next to our episode. It'll look like a regular episode, but it'll have a cool live badge. You tap that and you just tune into our stream. And so I'll just use an open standards on the background, in the background. So we'll get there.
1: You know, for us, Chris, I'm going to be curious how that works for problem solving. I know we've, you know, some of these new technologies, we've had a few issues here and there. So I'm curious to see, once we automate it, what are our recourses, you know, if we need to republish a stream, or like, you know, PeerTube needs to be reset or something like that. We got to keep that in mind when we're setting all this up.
0: Yep. That is definitely one of the things we're considering. Like this morning, we had an issue where PeerTube just didn't accept the stream. That happens, you know, once every four or five streams, kind of seemingly randomly at this point. We start streaming and PeerTube acts like it never saw the request to connect. And if we shared that URL, we're kind of screwed, because I have to delete that post, recreate a new post, generate a new feed key, and restream. And it creates a whole new URL to share and all that kind of stuff. If you had sent out a pod ping and told everybody, go listen or watch over here, and then I had to do that because randomly PeerTube didn't accept the stream, it would be a bad experience. So yeah, we're thinking about that too, because it happened just today for office hours. So it does happen occasionally. There's processes to figure it out. There's a lot of ways we can do it. That's part of the problem, is we just kind of have to try each one of them, and that just takes time.
1: I have another question for you, Chris, that kind of came up while we were reading the boosts. How do we know, or do we even care, that particular boosters are actual listeners and not just some kind of fancy AI listeners that are just boosted in whatever they want? For instance, this wooden 501, it sounds like, I don't know, I'm starting to question things. The boosties. Sounds like an end of the year award show for the best boost of the year across all of Jupiter Broadcasting. That could be generated. I don't know. Do we care?
0: Well, if it is, it's a long con, because Wooden is boosted in multiple times. So it I think actually is an interesting question, but it is going to be a very limited problem, if it is a problem, because there is a cost to boost. A boost is not free.
1: Yeah.
0: And so you have to actually spend the sats to send the message in. So you can, that's not going to scale very far, is it? Because that's going to get too expensive pretty darn fast. It's not like email, where can it be essentially free to spam, or Twitter. There is an actual cost. A website, I mention this from time to time just because I think it's actually a really great implementation. A website where this is, I think, implemented and working is Stacker News. I've talked about this before. Stacker News replaces upvotes with sats. So you just hit a lightning bolt as an upvote and it sends one sat. And if you see a comment you like, you hit the like button, but you're sending them one sat. And just even costing one sat, I have never, and I've been following this site for a year, I've never seen spam on this website.
1: Wow.
0: I've never seen a spam website post or anything like that. And it's so obvious, the stuff that's clear signal, because the best stuff gets like this post has 6,000. The guy that wrote the aftermath, at aftermath, earned 6,327 sats. For his top post.
1: That's not nothing. Like, that's
0: 1600 sats. No.
1: 1600 people saying, yep.
0: People stack sats on this website. It is a legitimate thing people do. I see people that brag about, like, you know, posting and whatnot. Like, I've made, I don't know, something like 10,000 sats. I just posted a few things and people upvoted it. This guy did a trip to El Salvador and did an honest live report and got 28,000 sats for it. That's nice. And it's one or two sats at a time. I think you could actually hit the button multiple times if you want, but it costs you. The sats have to come from somewhere. They're a scarce item. So I think you can't really manipulate it too far when there is a slight cost to the transaction, which is really, I think, where proof of work came from and all of that. But speaking of El Salvador, is it too soon?
1: Ooh, no, it's never too soon or something like that.
0: I would love to hear from anybody who has any connections, relationship, or is in El Salvador, specifically San Salvador, because I may be in the area. I don't want to say too much. I don't know who's listening, but I may be in the area. and I'd love to reach out and meet people, maybe do a little get together down there. It's going to be a little bit, but maybe towards the end of the year, when the dry season arrives, perhaps when the rain stops. And I would love to make a connection to people down there and start building out a little network down there. So El Salvador could be coming up, and now Brent's just got to figure out how he can get himself in on the ride too. Come on, Brent.
1: An invitation,
0: boost for El Salvador, everybody. Right? Let's get enough sats so we can buy Brent a plane ticket. Let's boost Brent to El Salvador.
1: I'd take a boat too if we needed to.
0: Oh boy, wouldn't that be something?
1: Yeah.
0: Oh man, especially if we could leave from Seattle. It'd be a long ride, but
1: yeah, but it'd be like quite the experience. Imagine everything we can get done.
0: Yeah, especially they had Starlink on that boat.
1: Right?
0: Mm-hmm. Mm-hmm. All right, well, that wraps us up. This is an episode where we're kind of putting a flag in the ground, and we're looking for your feedback on the next steps for JB and Value for Value, how we can contribute back to our community more and build that out and get people thinking and talking about that more. Let us know what you think. Of course, you can always go to officehours.hair to get episode links. There's a contact page there. And boost it. You can always get Albie and then go to the podcast index, like we talked about, or try a new podcast app at newpodcastapps.com. You can earn sats while you listen with Fountain. That's pretty great. Podverse, the GPL app of love, and cross-platformness, also very great. And I feel like I have more to share in the future about podcast apps, but they're not public yet with their information. But hopefully we'll have the big announcement, maybe in a couple of office hours, if we're still doing the damn show. I'm not sure what's going to happen first. The big announcement that some other person's making that I happen to know about, or I kill this show. Probably me killing the show. We'll see. Probably depends on how the ad sales go. And the booze. Gotta be honest with you. All right. I got stuff to do. Time to get out of here. See you next time. Well, Docker gave us one of those weeks where sysadmins just get a lot of bad news, which we are going to get into here in a moment. And it's not all bad, but we're going to talk about it. But it got me thinking about this week where I was just going along my biz, doing my thing, and I got the worst news for me at the time. Have you ever had one of these experiences? Just going about your business, thinking.
3: Trying to get stuff done, and then that email shows up. Yes. Or the text message. Yes. Or the phone call.
0: So this is a long time ago. I don't even think I want to say how long. But I was working at a regional bank that ran Windows NT4. And Windows 2000 had been out for a few years at this point. It was still kind of like, probably pre-Service Pack 3.
3: Yeah. Okay.
0: Somewhere in that era. And I was working on building out a VM environment that was going to replace the NT4 systems with Samba servers, running effectively Active Directory. Very fancy. And I was really kind of proud of what I was developing, but it wasn't done. It was clear like I had to still sort out a few things and really kind of figure out how I was going to address back then group policy. I won't waste you with the details, but I won't waste your time. But there was,
3: that last 5%.
0: Yes, there was a last 5% to figure out. And we were getting audited, as is routine, because the bank was insured by the FDIC. And the local auditors had somehow got Microsoft in their ear. And Microsoft had convinced them that for the bank to be secure from a technology standpoint, they must be all using Active Directory if they have Windows servers and desktops. And we were on NT4. And it became a requirement of FDIC insurance stated by our auditor, because they put it on our audit report. And if you don't pass the audit report, you don't get your insurance, that we had to run Windows 2000. And after years of stalling, after years, I got an email from leadership that was like, you need to get everything running on Windows 2000 right now. Kill the project you're working on and start working on this. And they, you know, they wanted to move quick because they didn't want to get in trouble, because you have like a certain set of, like, I don't know, it was probably more than 90 days. Maybe it was a year. Maybe it was 6 months. Maybe it was 3 months. But we had like a set amount of time where they were going to come back and re-audit us.
3: Make sure you were in compliance now.
0: Yeah. And a second failure is a big deal. It's not like you lost your insurance, but it's like the next step. And so it became the personal pet project of the CEO to make sure that we moved to Windows 2000. And I had to kill my little baby Linux network. It was so sad, Wes. It was too soon.
3: Do you you think you could still set up a Win2K network? Like if the Linux thing doesn't work out in the studio?
0: For sure. Yeah, I thought about doing it, because what I ended up doing is taking that basic recipe that I came up with, and I kind of sold it to clients who became stuck with NT4 and they had to switch because support had been dropped. And it just became a thing. I'd come around, move their systems over to Linux, virtualize their Windows box, and then migrate them over to Samba. It worked great. So in the long run, I got mine.

0: Hello, friends, and welcome back to your weekly Linux talk show. My name is Chris.
1: My name is Wes.
2: My name is Brent.
3: And my name is Alex.
0: Well, hello, Alex. Our buddy Alex from Self-Hosted is joining us today because today we're sharing the story of an open source hero who is becoming the villain. We're going to break down this whole Docker Hub rug pull that's happened recently, but we'll share some history and some context and then our thoughts around that, and then some alternatives that you could consider. And then we'll round out the show with some great boosts, some picks, and some more. So before we go any further, I want to say good morning to our friends over at Tailscale. 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And if you get an opportunity, tell them you heard about it from us. There's no like special slash Linux or nothing. 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Tailscale.com. Go try it out. Absolutely love using it. I got no inbound ports on my firewall anymore, Wes.
1: Nice.
0: All of us.
1: I remember when your network wasn't flat. I mean, what was... Why?
0: I've always been a flat networker. You know? From the good old days. So it's nice to see. And of course, I want to say time-appropriate greetings to our Mumble Room. Hello, Mumble Room. Good morning.
4: Hello.
5: Hello, guys.
6: Hello,
5: guys.
6: Hola.
3: Hey, Brent.
7: Aloha.
3: And hello, Alex.
0: Hey, guys. Welcome in. Thank you, everybody who's in the on-air room, and holler everybody up there in the quiet listening. The Mumble Room joins us every Sunday and gets a low-latency Opus audio stream. And speaking of latency, overall, Brent's latency is pretty darn good, even though he's coming in from Berlin in the Nextcloud offices. Brentley, how are you doing after 27 hours of flying?
2: I'm doing surprisingly well. I could feel my eyelids starting to fade. You know the fade. But it's been great. I'm here in the Nextcloud offices, and behind me is Marius, who has been like the best host ever. He got my favorite food, picked me up from the airport. He's got these fancy drinks for me, and he's just been fabulous. So, Marius, thank you for taking care of me today when I couldn't even like keep anything straight. I'm so
0: tired. Thank you, Marius. And, of course, for editing Linux Action News as well.
1: Taking care of us every week.
8: You're very welcome. Only the best for you guys.
9: We're fond of that convenient vegan, you know, so you got to look after him.
8: That's right.
2: So Marius is here with me because Nextcloud has been kind enough to invite JB to spend a little time here this week. They're doing a special event on Tuesday, which we can't talk about just yet. They're going to be announcing some exciting stuff on Tuesday, and we're going to find out what that is, probably in Linux Action News. You two boys are going to dig into it.
0: Yeah, and I could see us maybe chatting a little bit more about it in the show next Sunday, too, depending on what gets revealed.
2: Next Linux Unplugged, I think we're going to have a whole bunch of stuff for you on the topic, so look forward to that one. And we have some other exciting news, which is because there's a Brent in Berlin, I thought maybe it might be fun to do an impromptu last-minute Berlin meetup for JB fans. So we are still sorting out some details, and Nextcloud has been kind enough to tentatively offer for us to maybe do a meetup in their space. But we've created a meetup.com page, so meetup.com/Jupiter Broadcasting to see that. And we've also created a Matrix chat room. Chris, you called it something kind of fun. What did you call it?
0: Yes, for the Berlin Buddies chat room, Brentley. So people can... we'll have a link in the show notes, and it's the Berlin Buds room. And the idea is if we ever make it out there again, that's the community that we'd like to call upon and organize with. But of course, now that Brent's there right now, you can jump in. We'll have in our space. We'll also have a link in the show notes. And then the meetup, as Brent refines the details, will be at meetup.com/Jupiter Broadcasting. And I'm jealous.
2: You should be.
0: I would love to have a meetup at the Nextcloud office. That sounds like a lot of fun.
2: It's been great so far. And so just to put the bug in everyone's ear, if you're near or in Berlin and you're hoping to join us, we're tentatively saying Friday, this coming Friday, as this is being recorded. So hopefully you get a chance to hear this before Friday comes around. And 6 p.m. local time is what we're aiming for. But we will...
0: March 24th.
2: March 24th. Yes, thank you, Chris. But we will solidify those details as the week progresses, and it's going to be really low-key. Just come join us. We're going to have maybe a few drinks, some snacks, and we just really want to spend time together. So please come join me.
0: It's an area we've wanted to get to and hang out with that community, so it's great that Brent gets a chance to do it, and then real-time details, like day of it, details or organizing or questions, that stuff generally tends to take place in the Matrix room because it's the highest resolution, highest bandwidth communication channel day of. So you can also join over there.
8: We are willing to host a meetup here, but maybe because of logistics, it might not work out. In that case, we have like various hackerspaces like we 5 minutes close by to the office. So it will be still in the area. But we're going to finalize that and update the page.
0: Great. Great. And I say, you know, if they say no, just everybody show up anyways. Then what are they going to do?
2: I hear there's like a dance club or something below my feet currently. So we'll find out.
0: Is that what I'm hearing?
2: Is that what you're... Are you hearing? Oh, no. I've ruined it all.
0: Oots, oots, oots. I thought I was hearing something like
1: that. As long as you dance for us, then we'll forgive you.
2: It turns out Berlin is great so far.
0: Yeah. I wouldn't care if we could hear Marius farting in the background. It's just great to have one of the hosts of the Unplugged program doing the show live from the Nextcloud office. That's just pretty fantastic. And Brent, you're a champ for doing that 27 hours and then sitting down and prepping for a podcast and doing a podcast. That's not easy.
2: And the only way I could get here was to like take two extra legs of flights like through Denver, which is the opposite direction of where I'm supposed to be headed, you know, just to make it here in time for the show so that I'm not arriving at the airport currently, you know, right now. So I think it's worth it. I love Linux Unplugged just that much.
1: And we love you.
0: Yeah. And just get a nap after the show.
2: Thanks.
0: You know, just you have my permission. Alex is joining us today because we were going to have a small conversation about Docker, of all things, and sort of the ups and downs of using Docker-based applications as a self-hoster, because Alex is host of the self-hosted program. And then Docker went and announced that they were deleting open source organizations that didn't meet their qualifications. We talked about this on Linux Action News, but the short version is that Docker has a set of requirements that you have to kind of meet to be part of this open source program. And if you don't qualify for that, you either have to pay an annual fee for a different type of membership, which is, turns out, $420 a year.
9: Nice.
0: Or, at the time it looked like your images would be deleted and your account would be removed. And Alex Ells, different Alex than's joining us now.
9: Alex Ellis.
0: He's the founder of OpenFAS, which is a serverless functions made simple project and a longtime Docker supporter. In fact, this is how he describes himself. He says, quote, "I was one of the biggest advocates around Docker, speaking at their events, contributing to their projects, and being a loyal member of their voluntary influencer program called Docker Captains." And he writes that this is a problem because, A, the $420 a year cost is beyond the scope of many open source projects that other larger projects depend on. Many open source projects, including the ones that he publishes, he writes, have been on Docker Hub for years and have dependencies on different images. And then he writes that, and this is his words, Docker's open source program is, quote, hostile and out of touch. And it seems like, Wes, he thinks that because of, like, this requirement they have around how you can make money.
1: Yeah, the Docker sponsored open source program, and that program has qualification criteria. You got to be shared in public repos, you got to meet the open source initiative definition, got to be in active development, and you have to not have a pathway to commercialization. Your organization must not seek to make a profit through services or by charging for higher tiers. Accepting donations to sustain your efforts is permissible.
4: Whoa, that's way too painful.
0: Yeah, it is. It's pretty restrictive, isn't it?
4: It even means things like there are lots of smaller projects that their main developer literally sells for hire services for integrating into companies, services, products, whatever. That would disqualify them. That's how most of the smaller ones actually sustain themselves. If they're not, you know, having some unrelated job of some kind.
9: The worst thing about how Docker went about announcing this news was at the time of the initial email, it wasn't even a blog post. It was just an email to Docker Hub users. I was left with a sense of, what did I just read? I didn't know what was going to get deleted on what timeline. I didn't know if that meant that my namespaces were going to be relinquished to a squatter. Can you imagine, right? If you're Nginx, for example, and someone decides to, you know, your images get deleted, and then someone else decides to swoop in and steal the Nginx namespace. That's essentially what we're talking about here. And it would have been a huge, huge problem for people running container images from several years ago and just assuming everything was fine. Maybe it's in a Docker Compose file or whatever. And they just pull the latest image, assuming it's still there and still the same image they put in their file originally. And suddenly, oh, wait, this is ransomware. Oh, well, that's not good. And, you know, the other thing you got to consider is that Docker, because they were the original, as we'll get to in the kind of history lesson a bit later, they were the original kind of Docker Hub stewards, of course. And one of the reasons Docker was so successful was because of Docker Hub. It was a standardized way to share images and collaborate with other people around this standardized image format that Docker made so popular. As part of that, in all of the Docker clients, Docker hijacked the root namespace for all registries. So when you type Docker pull Nginx, what it's actually doing is Docker pull registry.docker.io/Nginx. And so that means as a user, it's transparent and it makes things easier. It makes commands shorter. But it does mean that by default, and as we all know, default is king, by default, you're pulling from Docker Hub. And this is a really insidious move on their part, if you ask me, to kind of make Docker Hub make some money, because let's be honest, there are going to be dozens, hundreds, thousands of terabytes worth of images stored up there right now, making them very little money in the long run.
5: Yeah.
2: But I got to think they must have had conversations behind the scenes before making this announcement of like, okay, well, what's the transitional period looking like? But from the email you received, Alex, it seems like maybe that was an afterthought. That feels a little surprising to me.
9: It's not the first time they've done some shenanigans with Docker Hub. They actually introduced rate limiting back in October 2020. They did an okay-ish job of doing that. I mean, you're going from no rate limiting to some, so there's going to be some people that are upset about that, you know, the end of the free ride, etc. They did an okay job with that. They maintained most of the goodwill of the community, and, you know, they did okay. This one, though, it was so bad that a couple of days later, they actually released a post on their own blog post saying, okay, we apologize. We screwed up. Yeah. We did a terrible job of announcing this.
6: Linode.com/unplugged. Go there to get $100 in 60-day credit on a new account. And it's a great way to support the show while you get to kick the tires yourself and see what it's really about. Linode is a cloud platform that makes things simple, affordable, and accessible for everyone in our audience. Maybe you're building something for yourself, a friend, a family member, or maybe you're building something for a massive business and you need super large infrastructure. Linode scales that whole range because they've got years of experience building out systems at each tier that you might need. And it's how we run everything that we've built in the last few years. And every time I kind of start with the question, what kind of Linode do I need for this? Or could I run it on an existing system? Because they can really stretch. You'd be really impressed. And it was just this basic understanding of how to utilize Linux and the features coming to Linux that was the kind of aha moment for Linode almost 19 years ago. And, you know, today it's so common to productize every single little aspect of a server, even like just executing a process, right? Somebody will sell you that as a service where you can just execute a process on a box. It's just not the way I like to build things, right? I like to be able to SSH in, check on the system. I want to look at the file system myself. Maybe I'm restoring data. Boy, especially in like an emergency restoration situation. I want to be able to get on the box. And Linode has fantastic systems. One-click deployment type systems or rigs that you can build from the ground up. And just about every distro you're going to want to run up in the cloud with one click of a button. And they got the best performance, 11 data centers online today all around the world, and another dozen coming online. They're investing massively in their infrastructure this year. Fantastic services like the S3 compatible object storage, which we use all the time. Their cloud firewall, so certain nasty packets never even make it to your rig. 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
4: So it's important to note that they're not actually apologizing for what they're doing. They're only apologizing for the tone of what they're doing. And that's a very important distinction that I think a lot of people missed. They are not rescinding anything that they're doing. They are not apologizing for the move that they're making. They're only slightly apologizing for the tone in which they're doing it. And that is the worst of it all. And I actually got two of these emails from two separate community organizations that I'm part of. And like, I couldn't, the people that those orgs reached out to, they told them that all of our data was going to be deleted. It's like, how the heck is this okay? And it's still unclear whether if the organization data is deleted, whether the image data will remain available either.
9: They did actually clarify that one.
4: Oh, they did? Okay.
9: Yeah.
2: Now, Alex, this, I'm seeing like so many pieces, and this seems a little confusing to maybe someone like me who's just been dabbling in Docker and starting to learn it, but I don't know any of the history. I would imagine that's important for the context around what's happening here this week.
9: Well, I think so. The most important thing in the context of this discussion right now is in November 2019, Mirantis acquired Docker's enterprise wing. But if we go right the way back to the beginning of Docker, this is some ancient history now, because Docker this week, and I don't know if it's just serendipity or what, but passed its 10th birthday since its first public release. So back on March 15th in 2013 at PyCon, Solomon Hikes took to the stage and showed the world the very first incarnation of what would become Docker Inc. Back then, the company was called DotCloud, and they're out of France. And it wasn't actually designed as a containerization company back then. It was a web hosting services company. And they just built Docker as some internal tooling to make that easier and make that better. How best to solve problems, right? Scratch your own itch. And so, yeah, March 15th, Solomon Hikes goes up on PyCon. He gives barely a 5-minute lightning talk before the presenter cuts him off to say, yeah, all right, cool, thanks, that's neat and everything.
6: Wow.
9: We'll put a link to that video in the show notes because it's, you know, it's nice and short. It's worth watching. You can tell the young Solomon is so excited by what he's got in front of him. I think he knows, but he just needs other people to believe in it too. Then very shortly after, only a couple of weeks after that, They being DotCloud, open sourced Docker. And I think this is a huge move. They open sourced some of their own internal tooling and took Docker forward.
2: Do we know what the impetus was to open source it?
9: I think if you look at that original PyCon talk, they knew they had a hit. I don't think they quite knew quite how big of a hit they had on their hands. And as part of the open sourcing efforts, you know, if you ask me, I think without having done that move, it wouldn't have achieved the notoriety and the success that it did. But the next thing I have on my little list of history, Docker history, momentous moments, is Coda Radio. Back in September 2013, Chris Fisher and Michael Dominic had DotCloud on Coda Radio episode 66. Remember that one?
6: Yeah. Yeah, don't call it Docker. It was DotCloud, right?
9: It was DotCloud back then. Yep.
6: You know, what's interesting about that is we so rarely have guests on that show. Maybe three or four in the 500 plus episode run. And they were one, they're like, there's something here. These guys are on to something.
9: Mm-hmm.
6: Because, you know, an early topic in Coda Radio is how the heck do you actually reliably distribute backend software for Linux? And it was just this unsolved problem that was this really kind of friction point for developers getting started in Linux in general.
9: It works on my machine, right?
6: Yeah, yeah. And then you go ship it to your customer or a client or a tester, and it just doesn't even run or it doesn't build.
9: Remember back then, we were all still trying to figure out things like Vagrant and shipping around VM images and, you know, Flatpak and snaps and all that. they just weren't really a thing. And Docker came along and said, hey, look, we've got this standardized server packaging format that lets you run applications in the Linux kernel, and it's a lot lighter weight than a virtual machine. So they really were pretty revolutionary back then. But what's interesting is the Docker technology wasn't anything new. It was just wrapping up LXC and C groups stuff from the Linux kernel. It wasn't until later on that they made the switch to libcontainer. So originally it was an LXC-based technology.
0: Yeah, I think, though, the thing that really stuck for people like me who are old school admins, because initially the way you got isolation and separated things was through VMs. And then we had like Apache, well, actually, first we had Apache virtual servers, but and then we had containers after all of that. And the separation of application and data was the breakthrough moment, I think, for a lot of us. And that was just sort of encouraged just by the fundamentals of how containerization works.
9: Back in October 2013, DotCloud then changed its name to Docker Inc. This was when they realized that their managed services, their hosted services company, was small fry compared to what Docker could be. And what's interesting is when we look at the overall Docker landscape a few years later, in June 2016, Microsoft tried to buy Docker. And in that, Ben Golub, who was the Docker CEO at the time, said, we can be as big as VMware. And that was their ambition.
2: Wow.
0: It always was a problem in one sense. There was always an underlying problem. We don't have to get to it yet, but there's always, even when I think back on this now, I can identify it already.
9: So along comes June 2014, Docker turns 1.0. I remember this. And it's crazy looking back at this stuff, thinking this is before I co-founded LinuxServer.io. This is before, I think we were still, I was still using Unraid back then and trying to get VMs to host plugins for things like Plex. And it is wild to me that Docker didn't used to exist, because it's so obvious as a solution now, obviously. After the fact, it's easy to say that. But before it came along, it was a huge deal. And
0: well, and you remember there was some controversy because some people thought it wasn't ready. And right before the 1.0 release, there was a security vulnerability. But behind the scenes, I think they were trying to finish it up so that way you could ship in RHEL, which would really expose it to a whole new set of audience.
9: Well, you know, what also happened in June 2014 was the first public commit of Kubernetes.
0: Ah.
9: And so I think those two things are too coincidental to be ignored.
0: Sure.
9: And if you look at Kubernetes now, obviously it's the dominant force for running containers at scale. But back then, it was still based around Docker, and Docker was the container runtime. You know, all the run C stuff, container D stuff was still in its infancy. And so Docker was the target for Kubernetes back then.
0: Though it seems like there was one moment, though, that I feel like really opened it up to like the DIY self-hosted community. Like the moment, like there was Docker, and then there was like this next phase of adoption.
9: Well, there was a program called Fig for a little while, which let you define applications in a YAML file, define Docker stacks in a YAML file. But in October 2014, Docker formalized this and brought it into the real world, so to speak, and named it Docker Compose. So Docker Compose 1.0 was released in October 2014.
0: And my life was changed forever.
9: I remember listening to the shows back then, because I was still a wee listener, still in short pants and everything, short trousers. And I think I remember shouting at the radio on more than one occasion, Chris, just use containers. You were a little bit reluctant to start with, I think.
0: Mm-hmm. I was. It's funny you say that. I went back, and I think it was like episode 119 of this here show, 2015 or something like that. And I was listening to our coverage of Docker. And I was a little upset that we had more and more security vulnerabilities being announced back then, because we didn't have all the scanning things in place and all of the practices. And I was getting frustrated that all of these containers were shipping. And then the thing that Wes and I honed in on is the reality is most people are deploying these containers and then never updating them. They're like,

0: kind of the first simple declarative approach too, yeah. Right? It wasn't Docker commands to run. Here it was like just a little YAML file you could ship to all your machines, share with people.
1: Shareable. And it's essentially self-documenting, which is really great. And then you can always just save those tiny little text files, those little YAML files, and then throw them on a new system and rebuild your infrastructure. I mean, it's powerful.
2: I remember the very first time I did that, and it was a holy moment of, I think I yeah. just blown away my Unraid box for the 20th time that month because I was young and carefree and what's data integrity, you know? And I was used to, at that point, reconfiguring all of my applications through the Unraid plugin system at that point. So config files and, you know, manual configuration, click, click, click. And I remember reinstalling Unraid, bringing up my Docker containers after I'd done the reinstall, and all of the app data was still there on a separate volume. And my apps yeah. just came back exactly yeah. as they were. And I was like, holy that's it. This is it. This is the way to go.
1: Yep, exactly. Yeah, that was it. That was totally it for me too. And I was like, oh man, this just solved something that I've spent years, you know, like before that kind of thing came along. An upgrade was such a more serious, more dramatic process.
2: You could argue that a real sysadmin would know how to do that anyway. But one of the things I've always said about Docker is it allowed me as a whippersnapper to actually operate at a level much higher than my competency permitted. Because a lot of the benefits of a container is I'm outsourcing a lot of the decisions about packaging, about how to run a particular web server with the correct parameters for it, et cetera, to the developers of that project. I'm not following some old blog post that was for a version 3 versions ago. No, I'm running what the developer decided was correct for that particular container's version at that moment in history. And it's an encapsulated snapshot of that thing, right? And that really is why I found containers so cool, to be honest.
1: You and millions of developers out there, I mean, it really started becoming a platform and Docker started becoming a brand.
2: It did. So if we look at the time period now from 2013 through to sort of 15-ish, Docker Inc., which we should separate in our minds a little bit from Docker the technology, Docker Inc., the company, went through 4 rounds of tens of millions of dollars worth of VC funding. And notably, this culminated in 2015 with Goldman Sachs leading an investor group, raising $95 million in its 4th round.
1: Wow, that's a lot of cooks in the kitchen too.
2: Not bad for a kernel checkbox feature, huh? Which is how I've heard it described before. So that meant Docker, by this point, Docker Inc. was valued at $1 billion. They were unicorn status. They were the darlings of the valley, you know?
1: Mm-hmm, mm-hmm.
2: And so perhaps it should have come as no surprise that by June 2016, big people were interested. We're talking Microsoft at this point. It transpired a couple of years after the fact. We all kind of thought that Docker was ripe for acquisition at the time, but nothing came out publicly about this at the time. But in June 2016, Microsoft attempted to buy Docker Inc. for $4 billion.
1: Yeah. Yeah, I guess the deal never went through because they couldn't agree on a price, but Microsoft was probably, you know what? I don't blame them. They probably were right for trying, but you could tell the Docker folks wanted a lot more than what, $4 billion? Which, oof, maybe they should have taken it, to be honest with you.
2: With our hindsight hat on, you know, we look at a potential future. Imagine if this deal had gone through, right? Microsoft would own Docker. They'd own GitHub. They'd own LinkedIn. We all had rumors that they were going to buy Canonical at some point. I don't know how true that ever was or however likely that ever was, but can you just imagine a future where that had actually gone through and happened?
1: That would have been a real stranglehold. I mean, they're pretty close already.
0: I sure do love Linux.
1: And let's be honest, what are you guys hearing? Where are people going with this Docker Hub drama? They're going to GitHub.
2: I know.
1: They're going to the GitHub registry.
2: Mm-hmm. Isn't that the irony? We think, right, Docker Hub is crappy because it's a centralized thing owned by a corporate entity. Let's go to another one. GitHub Container Registry. What could go wrong with that?
1: Maybe they save themselves $4 billion. In the end, they'll end up with the majority of the container registry anyways.
2: Docker did some cool stuff, though, in the interim. So the year before this acquisition, 2015-16 sort of time period, they started acquiring companies themselves to help them build out their own kind of enterprise platform. They acquired Socketplane, Kitematic, Unikernel, Tutum, bunch of other stuff. Alongside this effort, other companies were springing up, like CoreOS, with their own containerization technologies like Rocket and this kind of stuff. And they found

0: funded jointly with Docker the Open Container Initiative, which is still going strong today. This created a standardized spec, a set of specs for runtimes, for image and distribution of containers. And I think this is now what Kubernetes is built on top of, this kind of standardized deployment of stuff. And without it, we would have ended up with a really fragmented, dare I say, Flatpak snap kind of situation going on, but with containers instead.
1: Yeah, or worse, right? Yeah, I could have seen that.
0: Now we move on a little bit later in 2016, and this is where the kind of story for Docker starts to get a little bit bumpy, for me at least. And, you know, my current affiliation is I work for Red Hat, but this has nothing to do with my opinions on this topic because this, you know, predates that by some distance. Back in September 2016, Red Hat forked Docker. And the rationale for that was Docker was moving with developers and they wanted to be fast and agile and release little and often and break stuff and fix stuff quickly. Whereas Red Hat, that's kind of the opposite of what RHEL and the stability of that image is kind of meant to be, right? Red Hat wanted a stable target for Docker and Docker wanted something else. And there was just no way to kind of reconcile, at least this is as I understand it as an outsider. Maybe someone on the inside of this story could let us know if there was something different going on. But I was following it pretty closely as an outsider at the time, and that's how it looked to me. And so what ended up happening was Red Hat ended up maintaining their own fork of Docker, which was the foundation of OpenShift version 3. And Docker maintained their own fork of Docker, which was the foundation of their own Docker data center platform and all the rest of the open source offerings as well. And so what this meant was that the packaging started becoming a bit of a mess. You used to be able to, on Ubuntu at least, type apt install Docker and get the latest version of Docker. And then suddenly there was weirdness going on with package naming and versions. And
1: yeah, that's how we saw it as end users. Just names started changing and
0: stuff was changing. Yeah. And that led really in April 2017 to Docker rebranding the open source engine part of Docker to Mobi.
1: Which is really where they started to lose me. I was like, what? It's called what now?
0: Well, you know, looking at the history all in one place like this, I think it's clear that the goals of Docker Inc. were always going to be at odds with Solomon's original vision for Docker as an open source project. You know, he open sourced it from week two, right? But as an enterprise company, the road to monetization with open source is always difficult. It's a difficult line to walk. We've seen it a thousand times. Looking at the landscape, I mean, a few months later, Red Hat acquired CoreOS, which was another open source company doing some really cool containerization stuff at the time.
1: Yeah, heavily focused on containers.
0: Only a couple of months after that, Solomon Hikes left Docker. So April 2017, they moved Docker under the Mobi label. And then not even a year after that, Solomon leaves the company he founded. And so if you ask me, back in April 2017, that move to the Mobi project was kind of Solomon's way of letting the world know with a little white flag, hey, some serious stuff could be going down. If I don't get this stuff out there and formatted correctly, we might lose it forever type deal. So it looked very chaotic from the outside, I suspect, because it was even more chaotic on the inside.
1: Yeah, yeah. What we see on the outside is probably only a fraction of it.
0: Which leads us to November 2019, as we discussed, Mirantis acquired Docker's enterprise business, which included Docker Hub. Industry commentators saw this as the end of a failed cycle of VC money and effort in general. And if you look at the kind of money that Docker had invested into it over that previous 6, 7, 8, 9 years, they had over $270 million worth of VC funding.
1: And there's only so many exits when you have that much VC funding, right? And Mirantis comes in. They're known for a business that sells management services to other large businesses like Kubernetes products and whatnot. They were founded in 1999. They're based out of California. And one of the guys that runs it is like an old AT&T guy. And so he comes in, you know, he's running Mirantis. They end up making a bunch of money off of Kubernetes, right? And in a way, it's ironic that Mirantis makes their living off of Kubernetes, and then they come in and end up sort of scooping up just like the enterprise pieces, like you said, Alex. And I think the thing that's important to stress there is that included at the time, and I think this all made us uncomfortable, Docker Hub, which obviously leads to future things.
0: I would imagine that Docker Hub is by far their biggest cost center. Maybe employees and staff is bigger, but the bandwidth just for Docker Hub must be astronomical, the bill for it.
1: Yeah, especially with all the scripts Wes writes.
2: You know it.
0: And so it's no wonder that they started doing stuff. Mirantis started doing stuff with Docker Hub over the next few years. Like I say, in October 2020, they started rate limiting users on Docker Hub. So anonymous users were limited to 100 container pools per 6 hours, and free users were limited to 200 container pools per 6 hours. Certain organizations were exempt, such as my buddies over at linuxserver.io, because they were a sponsored open source project. But still, it's a gentle turning of the screw, which leads us to this week with the news with Docker saying, we're going to delete open source organizations, or not. We're not going to actually do that, but it took them a bit to get there.
1: Yeah, they really started out rough, and it kind of came on strong. That was basically like, your account will be, this is a quote, your account will be deleted, including images, if you don't upgrade to a team plan. That was mentioned there. Docker, the CTO of Docker confirmed. That was the interpretation on Twitter. Did say we will protect your namespace, though. That was good to see. But that was the communication from the CTO.
0: Mm-hmm.
1: And so the message to these projects is pay us $420 a year, or you're going to have to figure out some way to convert to like a personal account.
2: There was no provided migration plan. It's sort of, well, here's your notice and sort it out yourself.
1: And then we waited 5 days. I don't know the number, but we waited several days for a quote-unquote clarification, like you said, Alex, where they apologize, said they just did a terrible job with the free Teams announcements. And this whole thing about deleting images, don't get too upset. Now, you might not be able to update them, right? Isn't that part of it, though? We won't delete it, but it's frozen in time.
0: Well, look, it's better than nothing. It's better than releasing the namespace for a squatter to then take and then put malware into. But, you know, it's not the free ride that we've been used to for the last decade, really. And without Docker Hub, Docker would not have succeeded in the way that it did. I have no doubt of that. And so it's kind of disappointing on the one foot to say, look, we've grown used to a certain way of working for the last decade, and now you're doing a rug pull on us. But I can also see it from Mirantis's point of view of, we've got all these freeloaders, you know, eating into our run rate and, you know, hurting our profitability. We've got to do something about it. And slowly but surely chipping away at the Docker Hub usage it's probably a good way to do it.
2: It's another of those pain in supporting open source stuff, right? Like we expect all these projects to be packaged and available, but yeah, that takes disk space and networking and data centers and on all the rest. And
1: yeah. But Wes, I'm curious if you agree with Alex, because I do. I think Docker Hub being this sort of known source that you could just trust when you're building other images that depend on other people's work, you could just kind of assume that it'd be on Docker Hub. It kind of became like the glue that kind of a community could build around.
2: Yeah, I mean, we have issues with centralization, of course, but we also see sometimes the struggles of decentralized systems where you don't have that common namespace, that default location to coordinate around. And when you did see projects as they adopted Docker and started publishing, you knew that's where you could get it, right? That's where you'd be pointed to. You knew there'd be updates, and it's what, of course, they had the default namespace too, and it was easy. So you just knew, like, oh, I wanted to get the latest Debian image. You just go grab it.
1: Yeah.
0: Docker pool Debian. That's it. Done.
2: Exactly. Yeah.
1: I think that kind of it just works aspect of it was a huge contributor to the adoption of the Docker platform and Docker Hub. And it's kind of like the same thing happens on YouTube, right? The cat videos and the getting kicked in the crotch videos, they need to be there in order for the other videos to come to the platform. And then YouTube needs all these different creators creating stuff to actually make YouTube a valuable platform, just like Docker Hub needs to be a place that all these different creators are contributing their images so that way it becomes a platform. And when you start cutting some of these out, and there's some significant open source projects that are going to get cut out, I feel like you're kind of diminishing something, a good thing you got going, which all for the better, but just seems like a really stupid mistake.
0: And so looking at the alternatives for kind of avoiding Docker Hub, I mean, the default root namespace hijacking Docker clients is going to be painful until the end of time with Docker itself. And so this led me to look at a few other solutions this weekend. I looked at things like Rootless Podman, which we'll cover in this week's self-hosted in some detail. But there are other things you can do in the meantime with, you know, self-hosted registries, pull-through caches and that kind of stuff. If you're at work, Sonatype Nexus actually has some stuff for built-in transparent Docker Hub caching, local caching. But the Linux server team have actually seen this coming a long time ago, and they partnered with Scarf. There's a link in the show notes to this, where essentially they have an lscr.io URL, and that transparently pushes through to GitHub Container Registry underneath, I think. But the point with that is it doesn't really matter what the endpoint is as long as you target a specific URL and then that goes and does the translation on the back end. That's the real solution to this. So I found an interesting project called Docker Image Registry Facade. And Wes, I know this is right up your street. They're doing a bunch of HTTP redirects. Did you see that?
2: Yeah, it's a very nice little breakdown and sort of methodology by Tim Perry, who kind of dug into all of the calls, the network calls that happen when you go do try to pull an image with your standard Docker setup, broke that down and kind of talked about options of if you did want to take control of your namespace, you wanted to have a stable reference. So I'm publishing an image and I don't want to worry that, okay, well, maybe I decide to move to GitHub for now. And then GitHub starts charging for this kind of thing. And I have to move again. Every time I got to update my project, everyone who depends on my project in their Docker files, going to have to go update that name. And wouldn't it just be really nice if you could use one stable name that you controlled? Unfortunately, for a variety of reasons, you can't just do a simple DNS thing. So you need a more active HTTP proxy. And Tim kind of lines out how it works. The calls required has a recipe if you want to do it with like a CDN that you're using or something. Or he has a Docker image published on Docker Hub that just has a really simple little caddy file set up so you can deploy it yourself.
0: Oh, the irony.
1: Yeah, there is some there, but I love it. Use Docker Hub for that, right? You can still, like, again, you know, you can still have a personal account and whatnot. All right, we'll put a link to that in the show notes. Yeah, this had me thinking, should we be using something different? And it also has me thinking about what images I have deployed that maybe will break. Yeah, this is just not fun. It's not a good problem to have. And if you deploy this at scale, you've got yourself a real headache right now.
2: That's one of the things. It just feels like there wasn't enough sympathy there to the folks who have been and were trusted Docker Hub to use in production for these things. And it's okay that there's changes. It's just the timeline and the details means it. Yeah, you can see why sysadmins would be mad.
1: Yeah.
0: I mean, for me, Docker is the librarian of images and self-proclaimed default librarian because of the namespace hijack in the Docker clients. They have a duty of care in this area to maintain that trust that they built up over a decade. And this announcement this week just hosed all of it.
1: Agreed. Yeah. Yeah, I think it was a change for the worse. If you're like me and you're wondering, geez, what of my images are even going to be impacted? I had this sent in from a listener. It's called What's Up Docker. And also
2: okay, goes, so cute name.
1: Yeah, right. That's a winner. Goes also by WUD. And it just notifies you about upstream changes to your Docker containers when they're available and then lets you choose how you want to deploy them. And maybe this is just something to have right now. I'll be honest with you. It's probably not something I'm going to deploy. But I can.
2: You just don't want to find out about all the updates you need to do.
1: Maybe that's it. I just don't generally layer this stuff on top of my Docker. But I could see how having a tool like this at this particular time would be nice. So we'll have a link to What's Up Docker.
2: It does look like they've got a lot of nice integrations and some good documentation, if you're curious.
0: Hey, I did see an IPFS implementation for a Docker registry storage backend. So yes. Federate all the things.
1: Bitwarden.com/Linux. 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Not just passwords and usernames, two-factor tokens, passphrases, billing information. I mean, it's very powerful. And Bitwarden has integrated features that I think make it the best. I've tried the rest, and in my opinion, Bitwarden's the best. I think their account switching is the best in the business. So smooth, so straightforward. It makes it easy to have a separate password database for work, for home, or for that open source project. When they added that username generator, I was delighted. And then to watch them expand their support for different email generation services and relays as well, so that way you can have a unique username, a unique password, and a unique email address for every site, service, and application you use. And because the Bitwarden tooling is so good and so straightforward and so simple and lean, you can integrate it on your mobile devices. You can have the Bitwarden extension. You can have the desktop application. It works great on iOS or Android. It makes it really accessible and possible to have good security across all your devices. And one of the things that I love about Bitwarden is they're constantly iterating and making it better. They have a team that's working on it, focused, and just shipping features on, I think it's like a monthly basis. I mean, I don't, you know, maybe they get some holidays off, I hope. 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
2: The one, the only, Linux Fest Northwest is back in 2023, October 20th through the 22nd at Bellingham Technical College.
1: Yeah, that's really awesome. And the reason why we're making mention of it in today's episode is I decided to go ahead. I got a little ahead of myself. There's not a lot to share yet, but I decided to go ahead and create a Linux Fest Northwest Matrix room on our server, so that way for the community members that just want to start coordinating or making their plans or whatever it is you might be doing, we will now have a Linux Fest Northwest chat room that's all dedicated to that. I imagine at some point we're going to be talking about grilling, we're going to be talking about meetups, that'll be happening there, and we'll have a link in the show notes so you can join us from all around the world.
0: And don't forget, the call for papers is open as well. We are absolutely looking for people to contribute their interesting open source and Linux related content.
1: Yes, all of it over at linuxfestnorthwest.org. They also ask that you let them know you're coming for various reasons, but the registration process is going to be smooth and easy this year. So check it out, linuxfestnorthwest.org. So next week, I'm going to do a little Drafting OS check-in. There has been some developments, and I want to cover them on the show. And I want to just kind of give everybody, I'm staying transparent.
2: Yeah, what's that you got in your pocket over there, buddy?
1: What? So I thought, boost in with your questions, especially looking for you iOS users that are thinking about switching over, because that's really been my perspective. But any follow-up or questions you have, send them in. You have until next week's episode in 503. Unless Docker goes and blows something else up, we'll be talking about that. And I'd like to hear from those of you as well that have been taking the challenge with us. Because Wes and I have been making the switch, and I know some of you out there have. So check in. If that's you, let us know how it's been going for you.
2: We need you, fellow giraffes.
1: Yeah. What is it, a herd of giraffes when they get together? Do we know what that's called?
3: Gaggle. Is it a gaggle?
1: is it a murder? It's a murder of giraffes?
2: No. Groups of giraffes are called towers.
1: Towers? So what would that be? We'd be the giraffe towers? Okay. That's not great.
2: Can we get that on a robe?
1: That's not really what I wanted. I would have liked a murder, a gaggle. At least tower's unique.
3: A fluffle?
1: No, Brent. That's for eagles.
4: And now it is time for Le Boost.
1: Mufada comes in with 100,000 sats today, saying congratulations on the great/recent milestone. Thank you, Mufada. Really appreciate the support more than you could know. What do you think, Tarasa 24?
2: Tarasa
1: comes in with 77,900 sats.
5: I hoard that which your kind covet.
1: I just finished episode 500 and I wanted to give you some value back, although a bit late, and a little thank you. I really like the concept of zip code boosts. It nicely puts into perspective the variety of all the lovely people that listen to the show. It almost makes me wonder about a possibility of having some kind of map where you could display them all. Oh, that would be neat. Somebody should make that for us. I don't need another project, but somebody should make that. That being said, I feel like the boosts so far have been too American-centrist. So step up your game, the rest of the world. Sent from 77900. What is that?
2: It looks like it's a postal code in the Czech Republic.
1: Really? All right. Czech Republic representing. That's nice to see. I agree. They have been very American-centric.
2: Brent better boost in while he's in Berlin.
1: Yeah, there you go. It's because, in the UK and in the EU, I believe people are, A, a little more skeptical about SATs, and B, it's a little bit harder to participate.
2: But, so we appreciate you even more.
1: Wooden 501 comes in with 50,001 SAT. Hey, rich lobster! Not that I'm biased or anything, but 501 is a much better number than 500, says Wooden 501. So here's my happy 501 boost. I agree, actually. 500 is awesome. It's technically the milestone.
2: But like a little played out.
1: Yeah, 501's the one where like after that, you got to show up and you just got to keep working. And
2: season two.
1: And you know what? It just keeps building. 502, it's like, okay, well, I'm still going. So it's like, you know, maybe we should get 50,000, 3, 4, I'm just saying. But yeah, welcome to season two. He says that he has just started listening in February of last year from Dayton, Ohio area. Now he listens to every one of the Jupiter Broadcasting shows. He even has his very own Coder Radio robe.
2: Aww.
1: Can't wait for the next 10 years of LUP. Woo! Go JB in general. Right on. Thank you, sir.
2: Rutted Mood boosts in with 50,000 sats. Boosting in about our recent Flatpak discussions. Rutted Mood, I love it. I already use it. And it's kind of already my cross-distro app store. I'm totally fine to pay or donate for apps. However, good God, no subscriptions, please. Yeah. Subscription software is one of the main reasons I left the OS X ecosystem.
1: It's one of the things that's really bugging me about iOS, too. It's like everything is an app subscription.
0: You mean you don't want your calendar to cost you $30 a year? What's wrong with you?
1: I think it's 50. I think Fantastica is like $50 a year.
2: You want reminders? Premium.
1: I know. Well, it's a good app, but...
3: Is it $50 good?
1: No, in my opinion.
6: Well, but, if it saves you $50 worth of your time, it can be.
1: For people that are busy, maybe, that well, of course I'm busy, but...
0: Bitwarden is $10 a year. Todoist is 30-something, and then a calendar is 50? Like, come on.
1: Come
3: on. With Bitwarden being, like, provides way more value for more people and costs less than that.
6: Yeah. Are you saying Bitwarden should up its prices?
1: So I think I agree. Everybody has subscription fatigue. Of course, I have a membership program that I'm hoping people will continue to sign up for because 2023 is looking like a bloodbath. But, you know, I do understand, too, at the same time. And we're in the boost segment. If I could have it my way, I would just send them 50,000 sats or something like that when I download the app. But I don't run the world, I suppose.
2: Speaking of 50,000 sats, we got exactly that from Internet Explorer.
5: I hoard that which your kind covet.
1: I believe Internet Explorer should be that. You know what? It's time for that to be a nickname.
2: Yeah.
1: Yeah, that's a retro I can get behind.
2: I think MS has given up the rights to it at this point, right? Yeah. Let it die.
1: Basically.
2: So, yeah. Simple, clean here, just a happy episode 500.
1: Oh.
2: Thanks, well, Explorer.
1: Thank you, Explorer. Legit Salvage comes in with 46,809 sats. Wow, fantastic. He says, belated congrats on episode 500. I'm sorry I missed it live. Here's my zip boost for a show and a little bit of Linux history. My first Linux experience was in 2001 in a high school PC repair class. First of all, that's an awesome class for high school. My first Linux experience was with Mandrake on one of the lab machines. Amazing. Wow. That's so strange, though, for Mandrake maybe to be on a lab machine in school. Unfortunately, my career path was mostly stuck in a Microsoft world. I didn't get to start back on the Linux until 2019. When I started listening to your show.
2: Oh. Wonderful.
1: Comes in with another 1,000 sats to say, I was working at, oh my gosh, Wes, do you see this? Okay, so first of all, before we get there, what's the zip code boost?
2: Allen County, Indiana, it seems.
1: Very nice. But then he sends us a longitude and latitude because where he was working apparently didn't have a zip code. I'm wondering where this is. I'm going to pull this up here on Google Maps myself just so I can take a look at this because this is... So the longitude 6446 by 6403. And where is this?
0: It's Antarctica, I think.
1: Oh, my goodness. I think it is Antarctica.
3: That's special.
1: Wow. All right. That's going to be a hard boost to beat, I think. That's very impressive. Very nice.
0: If I look on the satellite view, in fact, it is just an iceberg.
1: I wonder if Legit Salvage was down there, or Legit Salvage was doing a legitimate salvage down there.
0: There is a ranger station or some kind of research station, actually, just a hair away from that pin.
1: That's got to be it.
0: Mm-hmm.
1: It's got to be it.
2: Neat.
1: Alex has got you figured out, Salvage. I'm sorry, Savage. Nope, Slavage. Whatever it is.
0: PalmerStation.com. Here we go. 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
1: All right. So Legit Salvage goes on to say, I haven't missed an episode since. He used to hang out there in the, wherever that is, chatting Linux with his workmate. I'm excited about Linux Fest, and I shared the announcement with my company's team Linux channel. Heck yes, dude. Thank you. Prior obligations will likely prevent me from attending, so fingers crossed,
0: no,
1: for a blowout so I can do the next one. Oh, come on. How are we going to have a blowout if Salvage can't make it?
2: They did share. I mean, that's, you know, spread,
1: that's good.
2: Spread the word.
1: You're right. Okay, you're right. I'm walking off the edge. I was just about to have a panic attack. If a single listener doesn't make it, I don't know if I'm going to be able to hold it together.
3: Well, Chris, it's unlikely that I would be there.
1: Neil, you jerk. You got to... Neil, come on.
3: I'm going to try. I'm going to try.
1: You give me your boss's phone number. I'm going to give them a call tomorrow, and we're going to have a conversation. I'm going to say hello. Hello. They wrapped up just by saying that AI clip that we played in episode 500 genuinely made them feel uncomfortable. Oh, and that if I'm ever Midwest bound, they have a driveway big enough to park two full-sized RVs.
2: Uh-huh.
1: So first of all, when do you guys get an RV? Second of all, that really warms my heart when I see that because, you know, on a rough day, a guy can daydream about setting off across the country and doing pods from the road and knowing that there's a network of listeners out there that would give me a spot to park while I record a show. So appreciate it. Thank you very much, Salvage, for the boosts and for spreading the word about Linux Fest Northwest and for offering a parking spot. It's real sweet.
6: The ever wonderful Martin DeBell boosted in with 10,000 sats this week, saying, hi, Chris, Wes, and Brent. I just listened to Office Hours 9, We Hate Crypto Too. And I must say it was a great episode, and not just for the boost discussion. Great discussions around RSS and around technical debt as well. I highly recommend this to all Unplugged listeners. I like the boosts because it enables you to read all the feedback. I remember a time when Chris didn't want to open his email inbox anymore because of the backlog. I also like the interactions. Best regard, Martin DeBell.
1: A time. Right now, all the time.
6: Didn't you start this show for that whole reason of reading mail?
1: It's always been an ongoing problem. Is too many emails or too many direct messages. Even this weekend, I was out camping in the back of my SUV and I was like on the edge of one bar of signal and I'm trying to like respond to people, but like Element is like barely connecting. It's like, oh, it's rough.
2: I just like this thing where our audience does the cross promos for us.
1: I know. Actually, Brent, you'll agree, right? I think Office Hours episode 9, We Hate Crypto 2, is probably the episode we've gotten the most feedback about.
6: Yeah, and I also think, Chris, when we did that episode, it just felt like a good one. You know that feeling we get sometimes? It's just like, yeah, that was a good one. And it turns out we were right.
1: OfficeHours.hair/9 if you'd like to listen to that one.
0: Such a great URL.
6: Fast One Marine also boosted in with 10,000 sats. Here are all my sats I've earned on Fountain. Sadly, I'm going back to Pocket Cast because Fountain keeps restarting podcasts I'm in the middle of, as well as some show feeds just not working. I first found Self-Hosted and now listen here as well. I love everything you do and keep up the great work, you guys. You might even see me at Linux Fest Northwest.
2: Here's hoping.
1: I hope so. Yeah, so thanks. First of all, thank you for thinking of us if you're leaving Fountain and you want to send those sats in. You know, I think the trickiest thing that the boosts have is in terms of adoption right now is retention with the new podcast apps because they are new and they're going up against apps that have been around for a decade. And they're implementing new features that these apps haven't even bothered to try yet, like live transcriptions and live streaming inside the app and chapters. And
2: that means that maybe some of the other features you're used to, but they haven't gotten to that part of the list yet.
1: Yeah, it is a nascent period. It's one, though, that in the last year has, I can't even really think of a word to describe the rate of development. Like if you checked in on one of these apps and you take 3 months off and you come back, it's a world of improvement. But honestly, I've also heard rumors that Pocket Cast is currently investigating integrating all of the podcasting 2.0 features. That'd be massive.
2: Yeah, it would.
1: Yeah. So I think the way to do it right now is to get Albi at getalbi.com, toss some sats in there. You can actually top it off inside of Albi using MoonPay, which is, I know, crazy. And then you go to Podcast Index, you look up one of our shows, and you can just boost right there from the webpage. And then you don't got to switch your podcast app. I think what's going to happen is like the next generation of existing podcast apps, like your AntennaPods and your Pocket Casts and your podcast app, whoever, I don't know. What's the name of an app that I, you know, I'm sure I'm leaving apps
2: Overcast.
1: And no, not Overcast. Not Marco. But the other developers, when they do integrate Boost, they're going to do it via Albi, I suspect. And so then you've already got all the plumbing set up and you can just use the Podcast Index website in the meantime, or you can click through on the Podverse player on our website using that little lightning bolt and boost in that way. 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
1: Hey, girl.
2: Since I don't have enough sats to send in my zip, I'm sending in my area code. The first three are my AC. Hope to see you guys out near here someday. And here, in this case, looks to be Wichita, Kansas.
1: I like that name. Wichita. That's how I'd say it all the time, you know?
2: And then our dear dragon followed up with a row of ducks. Wichita.
1: Never get old, right? If you hear me saying,
2: no, never.
1: That would never get boring. I could just
2: get it
1: keep
2: in every
1: doing
2: show,
1: that.
2: Please. All charged up for Linux on a Monday. Let me tell you guys, this show is the best part of my Monday morning workflow. Along with possibly getting to listen to Coder Radio Live, it's a really solid way to get the day done.
1: Aw, well, thank you, Dragon. You know what? I think a big part of that thanks goes to our editor, Drew. He hustles in his Sunday evening to make sure the show gets out, and then generally Wes, too, and Brent, and not as much myself because I'm usually cooked by that point, but they stick around and make sure everything's buttoned up and ready to go so that way it can go out the door as fast as possible. And if you want it, like, right away, if you're a member, the member feeds go up basically as fast as we can get them published after the show, which is really just constrained by like file size and rendering times and stuff like that. So they go up pretty dang quick.
2: Another row of ducks from Panic Ketchup.
1: That's a great name.
2: Hi, team. I've been listening to Jupiter Broadcasting for at least 8 years now. First time booster here as well.
1: Awesome.
2: Yeah, and then Panic followed up with the row of sticks to fix a typo. So thanks for the sets.
1: Thanks for the first boost, Ketchup. That's awesome. OA Guy 1 boosts in with a row of ducks. Hello. I'm using NixOS on my Odroid H3 Plus, and I'm loving it.
2: Ooh.
1: I installed Plex with QuickSync. It was only 4 lines of config to make it work. I started my config in a VM before copying my configuration.nix to the real hardware. Everything just worked on the new hardware with almost zero effort. I'm sold. So that is a real nice Nix perk. When I knew my Odroid was coming, but I didn't know how long it would take, I did the same thing on the Dev 1. I started building a Nix server. And you know what? It was a great practice to kind of figure out what not to do.
2: Yeah.
1: And then I rebuilt it again. And then I just moved that config over to the Odroid when the Odroid arrived. And I did an absolute minimum viable install on the Odroid, dropped the config on, did the old Nix rebuild switch, rebooted, and I had a server environment.
2: Yeah, real nice way to explore, because you know there's not really any consequences. If you want to go backwards, you just go backwards.
1: I think it was Squirrely Dave, but one of our Matrix members in the Nix Nerds chat room pointed out that we're just, I think, around our year anniversary of this Nix challenge. And he was wondering if we wanted to do a 2.0 challenge. So something for us to think about after the show.
6: We might even get Alex on this round.
1: Yeah, well, we need somebody to tell us what it's like to deploy Nix using Ansible.
7: Right. Yes, of course. I'm going to do Nix in a Docker of an LXC with Ansible orchestrated with Terraform.
1: Running under Proxmox, of course. Right? Yes.
7: Mm-hmm.
1: Purple Dog comes in with a row of ducks, listening from Liverpool, UK, while walking the dogs. Discovered the network with self-hosted right around episode 1 and quickly switched to the all shows feed right on. Speaking of which, Wes, is it broken? Episode 501 is the last one in there. No Coder 508 or 509.
2: Yeah, it has been broken this week. Apologies, everyone. But it should be all fixed up for this episode. We'll have caught up, hopefully by the time you're hearing this.
1: Yeah. Yeah, a little ninja chop. You know, we are actually on the back end behind the scenes reworking all our RSS feeds for multiple reasons. And one of them is I think our hosting provider has just had to start rate limiting as costs have gone up over the years. And so sometimes when we're publishing and that rate limit hits, we kind of miss this this window of opportunity to get the feeds updated. It's tricky, but Wes is on top of it. He knows about it. He's a man with a plan.
6: Faraday Fedora boosted in with a row of ducks. My recommendation for the It's Been a Long Road boost is the date of the NX-01 launch, 1604251. If someone does boost that, I think it's safe to say they earned the entire song.
1: Okay, well, I hate this song, and I hate everything about this song, and this song haunts me. So I feel like I agree that Faraday Fedora's intention that it needs to be a big boost if you're going to torture me. But I feel like I don't think anybody's going to spend that much money, right? So what if instead, it still needs to be high, though. What if instead we set it to the max speed that the NX-01 could achieve, which is warp 502, so 502,000 sats. If you send 502,000 sats into the show, I'll play That's Been a Long Time theme.
6: The entire?
1: No.
2: Not what he said.
1: No. Not play. Yeah, he says they earned the whole song. That would have to be do you understand how much time you'd be buying in this show? Like, there'd have to be an insane amount of sats. But I'm saying for 502,000, I'll play a clip of it. And you know, you're still torturing me because even just now thinking about it, my skin's crawling.
2: Are you willing to sing along to the song?
1: All right, yeah, I'll sing along. Well, now you got to do it too, though, Wes.
2: All right.
1: So yeah, okay, yeah, okay, Faraday. All right, 502,000 sats. You might have to remind me because I'm going to black this. I'm going to completely clear this out. I am like mission, Men in Black style, like flashing my memory, clearing it after this. So you may have to remind me in the boost.
2: I'll get the whiskey.
1: Oh.
6: Faraday followed up with another row of ducks, saying, I've come to the conclusion that about 2/3 of the JB community are in fact Canadians. So hello from Vancouver Island, BC, the even more Pacific Northwest to your Pacific Northwest.
1: Vancouver Island is the most hardcore Pacific Northwest that I think out there. So
6: I'm just surprised to hear you say that, Chris. What?
1: Really? It's exposed? It's exposed to the elements of the Pacific Ocean.
6: All right.
1: Like if we get a storm that comes from the Pacific Ocean, which is where all our storms come from, they take it right in the face. You know, I mean, it's beautiful. It's treacherous.
6: It's those lobes, too.
7: That's what we use whales for in England. Wales is an island. They're right out there taking the flak, and then England gets it nice and easy.
1: You got it. That's exactly it. So I don't take away their Pacific Northwestness at all. I hope they're wearing their flannel. That's all I hope about. That's my concern.
6: Zack Attack boosted in with 10,000 sats as well. Started playing with DistroBox after hearing about it in episode 496 on OpenSUSE Tumbleweed. I defiantly see the advantage of containerization and being able to pull software from other distributions, but I was wondering if you guys got any deeper into it and what your thoughts are on it.
7: Did he mean defiantly or definitely?
1: Definitely, probably. Probably definitely.
6: Autocorrect, you know?
1: Autocorrect, probably got him, yeah. I think there is something to it, especially if you're on Ubuntu or Tumbleweed or Fedora. I could really see the advantage to something like DistroBox. I'm on Nix now, so I'm good.
6: That always just slides in there, doesn't it?
7: I'm on Nix, by the way.
1: Yeah, by the way. I run Nix, by the way. But one of the really, really rad things about Nix is it's very easy to stand up shells very quickly. So like a lot of times Wes will sit down on one of my machines and he'll want a tool that I haven't installed because it's one of his go-tos and it's not one that I use. And he just immediately is able to just spin up a shell that has that tool installed and it's ready to go. And it takes just as long as it takes for the packages to get grabbed.
7: There's always going to be some weirdness, though, using a distro in an air quotes container. Like if you're relying on some kernel features or trying to do some funky networking stuff, you'll always run against the bumpers a little bit. But for basic application stuff, yeah, it's a useful tool.
1: I think it's a good disclaimer. And then we got a couple of boosts that were below the 2000 cutoff limit, but I wanted to pull them forward just because they were from first timers, and I thought that was pretty neat. Feral Hippie comes in with 420 sats, and I think they're both using Fountain, and when you're listening, it can take a while to earn 2000. So they write, I just discovered this show about a week ago in the Fountain app. It's a good mix of entertaining and educational for Linux noob, even though I don't understand much of it. Over the past year, I've been working on removing Microsoft and Google from my life. I'm running Ubuntu and Drafting OS. Both of these have been easier than expected. Getting chickens is a great idea, by the way. Did I mention that somewhere in the show or maybe on the pre-show? Stop eating.
3: You did.
1: Stop eating SE grocery store eggs. Getting chickens has just been as liberating as changing to Linux. Well, I love that, Feral Hippie. Thank you. And I wanted to stop and just say, we got a lot of boosts over the last week for people that are listening for the very first time because they discovered the show with episode 499 and 500 because we made it to the top of the charts again.
2: That
1: and it's just incredible. It's incredible this happens every single time. And I want to once again thank everybody who stepped up to support us because we brought on new folks. And for a Linux podcast to be growing like this at episode 500, almost 10 years in, I never could have expected this. It doesn't happen like this. So very, very, very, very thankful. And it's great to have a Feral Hippie on board. And then our last one, another one I wanted to pull forward, Dexord came in with 500 sats. Just boosting to keep the feedback coming in. I've been listening for almost 4 years now and would love to see you guys stop by here in 89012 sometime soon. And you looked that up there, Wes, didn't you?
2: Yeah, it looks like to Henderson near Vegas in Clark County, Nevada.
1: That seems like that could happen. I mean, trade shows happen a lot in Vegas.
2: Yeah, I've never been to Vegas.
1: I'd like to go. What?
2: I know.
6: That is so surprising.
1: Oh, man. Well, now it's on like Donkey Kong. Now it's on. You know, I mean, shoot, I go down there every few weeks to go save Alex when he's on some bender. So,
7: oh my goodness. Yeah, tell me about it, right?
6: Yeah. I've never been either.
1: You've got to be kidding me.
7: Okay, the thing about Vegas is it's just an overpriced resort for adults. Like, if you want to go and blow $1,000, Vegas is the place to do it.
1: If you want to indulge, if you want, you know, I mean, it is a bit of a human experience. There's that. I've gone several times because of tech events. I've been down there for that. And then I've gone down there for some vacation and holidays. I'm not a gambler, but...
7: No. I think I might be scarred because I spent a week there for reInvent in October, and I'm still recovering, I think.
1: Yeah, I need to go about once every 5 years. So I'd be happy to go with you guys. It's been about 5 years. Take you down there. That'd be... You know what? And flights, I think, from Painfield to Vegas are quite cheap. You got to look that up. Now I'm getting excited. Boost in for the Vegas trip.
7: JB Fest.
1: Yeah. Do a quick. I very wanted to do a meetup in Olympia at the end of April, but now I'm thinking, let's go to Vegas. Thank you, everybody who boosted in. If you'd like to try out one of these new podcast apps that are pushing the edge of development, newpodcastapps.com. I'm on Podverse. Oh, I should mention, too, Podverse is looking for Android developers specifically that have some Kotlin experience. 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
1: Freaking great for that. 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Share feature is fantastic. Great for getting clips. You know, as we wrap up here, I'm just trying to think like in a few weeks, what's going to be the outcome of what we talked about today? Because Docker gave folks 30 days. We're about 7 days by the time this episode, well, almost 7 days into that. So we've got 3 weeks left. What's going to break? Will things break? Is it really going to be any different? It'll be interesting to look back in just a few weeks' time. Sometimes we have to wait years for the stuff to start play out. But this time it's like, we'll know in about a month, less than a month, we'll know.
7: 30 days. Yep. That's how you treat enterprise customers and get them to
1: like
7: you.
1: Yeah, they love that. Yeah, they really like that. Remember how people got upset when Red Hat gave them like a year's notice about CentOS? And this is essentially 3 weeks' notice, is really what it is. By the time you've had your team meeting and discussed it and all that kind of stuff. Oh, so we feel for you guys out there that have to go through this.
2: Poor CI pipelines. Mm.
1: If you want more show, remember that the Luplug gets together every single Sunday. 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We're back here every single Sunday at noon Pacific, 3 p.m. Eastern. Yeah, that's right. That's how we do it. And if you want some more Linux news, well, linuxactionnews.com. Wes and I broke down the Docker Hub news amongst other things. It was a packed episode, actually. So this is one I give a big old recommendation. If you want to get more Alex, you can find him on Self-Hosted. He's also got a brand new YouTube channel, which we'll have a link in the show notes for. You can find that. And of course, links to everything we talked about today are over at linuxunplugged.com/, what is it, Wes, 502?
2: 502.
1: Oof. Who knew? 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
2: Well, and you know, just subscribe to the RSS in case maybe we have a 503.
1: Huh.
2: You never know.
1: See you next Sunday.

0: 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This is The Launch. My name is Chris.
1: And I'm Angela.
0: Well, hello there, Angela. We're going to warm up everybody's week with a good launch. 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Hey, Brent.
2: Oh, hi.
0: Hello. It's nice to have you here.
2: Thanks for including me in the countdown.
0: Bonus Brent. 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You just go to jblive.tv or your podcasting 2.0 app of choice. It will release for download Wednesday mornings. I invite everyone to join us live, but I specifically want to put an invitation out to our party members. 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It's the pre-countdown, whatever. We'll come up with a good name for it. We'll hang out with you, and then I'll release that and the entire bootleg to our party members. 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We'll also have an always-on chat room, the Launch HQ, which is linked at the top of our website, weeklylaunch.rocks. And you can even call us if you want to try that, 860-650-0075. That's 860-650-0075. And since this is our first episode, a couple of elephants in the room to just kind of get out and murder right now, like we're a GoDaddy CEO. 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And create something neat for our party members, too. It is a value-for-value show, so your boosts and memberships are important to keep everything going. And we love to hear from you. They play an important role in the show as well. But before we get in to the rest of the episode, welcome back, Angers.
1: Yeah.
3: Hey, look, everybody. It's Angela Fisher.
1: Oh, my gosh. That is so cute.
0: I know.
1: Gosh, that's what, Dylan 5?
0: Yeah, I also pulled out.
3: And the value of this is negative.
1: Yep.
0: Yeah.
1: I remember recording that.
3: The value of this, it's negative.
1: Abby.
0: They're much, much, much older now. I think we should still get them to record a few soundboards.
1: Absolutely.
0: I think that'd
1: absolutely
0: be fun.
2: Even I'm getting all nostalgic over here.
0: I
2: those
0: know,
2: kids.
1: Right? Yeah.
0: They're big now. So I know you've been working on 1,000 things, but I was thinking one of the most like relevant things that the audience should probably know about that I'm just kind of barely touching on Unplugged is Linux Fest Northwest is coming up.
1: It sure is.
0: Very close. April 25th through the 27th in the beautiful Pacific Northwest, Bellingham Technical College. And how's the planning and organizing going?
1: Well, there's actually something that you don't know.
0: Oh, yeah. That, I'm sure. Not surprised at all.
1: Yeah. Well, so for some background, Chris and I have both helped bring Linux Fest Northwest back after COVID. We had a mini fest in October 2023, and then we did the full-on fest in April 2024.
0: Yep.
1: Unfortunately, the larger facilities are still not open for this upcoming one, but the year after that, maybe. But we still have a really good fest planned. Last week, I officially joined the board.
2: Nice.
1: Of Linux Fest Northwest.
2: Congratulations.
0: Wow. Okay, here's another, look at that, round of applause right there. So official Linux Fest Northwest board member, Angela Fisher.
1: Yep, that's me.
0: So what can you tell us? What's the inside scoop? What dirt can you give us?
2: Got any secrets?
1: Oh, you know, every company has a lot of housekeeping things that always need done. So that's mostly what the first meeting was about.
0: There's a separate meeting.
2: Oh.
0: There's a lot going on, though, as far as our plans, because we also have Scale coming up and Planet Nix. And then we've been invited to Red Hat Summit as well in Boston. And then Linux Fest Northwest. So,
2: all
1: that's
2: in the spring.
1: Is that in time order?
0: In order, yeah.
1: Wow.
0: Yeah, right? Yeah.
2: I'm also headed to Spain in there somewhere.
0: Yeah. Yeah. So, this.
2: It's a bit wild.
0: Yeah. Do you recall when you first met Brent?
1: You know, I saw that in the notes, and I feel so bad.
2: No, you don't have to.
1: I'm
2: right there with you.
1: I remember. Oh, good. I remember meeting Noah and battling him to pay for his gas because he was willing to drive your sick butt home.
0: Right.
1: Because Chris was throwing up crazy.
0: I think Brent came to Linux Fest like the year after that.
1: Yeah?
0: Yeah, I think it was the year after that. So I'm thinking that's when you met him, was at Linux Fest.
1: Probably.
0: He slept in his car rental car.
1: No.
2: Oh, I sure did.
1: Yeah. Oh, that's horrible.
0: Little passenger car, too. Not like a Did you lay down in it even?
2: Oh, it was one of these cars that you could fold the back completely flat.
0: Okay.
2: And it was like a small SUV at the time.
0: No, it was like
2: I planned ahead.
0: Crossover sedan wagon thing, right?
2: Well,
0: okay, whatever.
2: No, it was okay. Yeah, I think you're right. It wasn't large, but neither am I, let's say.
1: Okay, but did you come to Linux Fest Northwest for Jupiter Broadcasting, or did you find Jupiter Broadcasting at Linux Fest Northwest?
2: 100%. This was the very first tech conference I'd ever been to, and it was 100% for JB. Nowhere near where I lived, because I lived in Northern Ontario at the time.
0: Oh, that's right.
1: Mm-hmm.
2: But my brother lived out here, on the western side of Canada, not even close to the coast, but like much, much, much, much, much closer. And I mean, Chris sold the show. He said, like, this is the JB event. And sure enough, I was like, oh, I got to go to that at some point. And, you know, I have to say a huge thanks to my brother, because he's like, yo, you're out here. Like, just make this happen. Rent a car. Like, figure it out. Just get out there. So I ended up renting a car and driving like crazy and sleeping in weird, random places because I didn't, you know, have tons of money back then. And I just made it work. And, you know, it's pretty life changing. So Linux Fest Northwest, changing lives since, well, I don't know since when.
1: Yeah, well, Chris and I have been going to Linux Fest Northwest since we were in high school.
2: Oh, yeah, gosh. Yeah, right.
1: So it is a long-standing tradition for us.
0: It's 25 years of Linux Fest now.
1: Yeah, this year.
0: I'll just say that.
1: Yep.
2: Oh, my God.
0: We don't go into any more details than that.
2: Wow.
0: Right? Yeah, I know. It is pretty crazy. So I don't know. You know, it's been a minute since you've visited us, Brentley. And I think maybe really the last time we saw you, we were in a different state.
2: We were
0: attending an event.
2: That's true.
0: So it's been a while since you've just come and hung out at the studio and sort of made it home for a week or so. What do you think, as a man that's coming from the north, visiting us as an outsider? What do you think of our humble town and our crazy weather and our crazy politics?
2: Well, those are a couple big topics. I think I'll start with the weather because you know you say it's big weather, but
0: It's pretty tame, isn't it?
2: I mean, it was exciting. There was a little tiny bit of snow, but our definitions of winter are maybe a little different, we've discovered this week.
0: Yeah.
2: Because for me, this is like a sunny holiday.
0: Okay. All right. So that's been nice for you then.
2: Yeah.
0: Okay.
2: Yeah,
0: that's
2: good. Well, mild. Definitely mild in comparison.
0: Does it feel like the news, because you've kind of been down here for the last couple of weeks, does it feel like the news has just been crazy nonstop down here?
2: Why is it that every time I come, the news is crazy nonstop? The last time I was here, if you remember, the then soon to be president got shot.
0: Oh, yeah, when we did our Spokane meetup.
2: Uh-huh.
0: Yeah.
2: So it was a little crazy, and then I come back, and all this craziness is happening. So I find, you know, you guys should have just asked me to stay home, and then crazy things wouldn't happen all the time. But I'm finding it a little overwhelming, I got to say. You know, in Canada land, there's not that much going on. In comparison. Mm-hmm. And so I come here just this constant influx of craziness. At least that's my perspective. And I'm having a hard time making sense of it.
0: Sorting it out. Yeah, it does feel like it. It feels like all the news these days, because we have a little bit of news to get into. It's all, you know, it's a lot about Elon in one form or another, too, which just, I'm not an Elon hater, but I'm not an Elon fan either. I just really couldn't care less. And I just get tired of talking about one man so much. And it's, you know, but he's got big influence in the AI race. He has big political influence. There's all this stuff going around with

0: slash federal regulations. And the controversy that DOGE has kicked up since day one has been nonstop. President Trump created DOGE by executive order, and he put his advisor, tech billionaire Elon Musk, in charge. The House of Representatives, meanwhile, has created a DOGE caucus to partner with DOGE. Texas Republican Pete Sessions is co-chair, and he's on the line now.
1: There you
0: from
1: go.
0: Capitol
1: That's
0: Hill,
1: all. That's really the headline, is that there is a caucus in the House now. As to where these things go, I'd like to know your opinion. So boost in and tell us, are you optimistic or pessimistic about DOGE and their efforts? All right, I threatened we were going to be talking a bit about Elon, and he is leading a group that is making a $97.4 billion bid to take control of OpenAI. And we'll start with this news, and it's already quickly evolved from here.
2: Hi, Kate. Hi there, Morgan. So an Elon Musk-led group of investors is reportedly making a $97.4 billion bid for control of the nonprofit arm of OpenAI. This is according to the Wall Street Journal. This is appears to be an unsolicited offer filed by Musk's attorney and then submitted to the OpenAI board of directors. OpenAI did not immediately respond to requests for comments.
1: Well, OpenAI has responded now. Sam Altman was in an interview with Bloomberg just a couple of hours ago.
3: It's Sam Altman. Sam, of course, the headlines right now, Elon Musk making a bid
4: apparently
3: for OpenAI. Your response, you're turning him down for $97 billion.
4: I mean, look, OpenAI is not for sale. The OpenAI mission is not for sale. Elon tries all sorts of things for a long time. This is the late, you know, this week's episode.
3: You take it seriously?
1: He's dismissive right away.
5: Oh, yeah.
1: This is just, you know, another ploy. You know, he's not serious.
3: Seriously at all? What do you think he's trying to drive at with this?
4: I think he's probably just trying to slow us down. He obviously is a competitor.
1: This is the new line, too. I know, maybe he believes it, maybe he doesn't. I'd like to know what you guys think. But he says that what Elon's really trying to do is just slow us down. He's not serious about trying to acquire us. He's just trying to slow us down.
6: I feel like this is going to age really poorly.
4: It's, you know, he's working hard and he's raised a lot of money for XAI, and they're trying to compete with us from a technological perspective, from, getting the product into the market. And I wish he would just compete by building a better product, but I think there's been a lot of tactics, you know, many, many lawsuits, all sorts of other crazy stuff, now this. And we'll try to just put our head down and keep working.
3: Does it make it more difficult to move from that nonprofit model to that for-profit model for OpenAI?
1: This is one of the efforts of the lawsuits, is to block this transition from nonprofit to for-profit, which, again, Sam doesn't want to make any money. So, not a big deal that it's going to slow that down. That's totally fine.
5: He only wants to make sports cars.
1: Yes, sports cars and, you know, obviously fancy homes and all the things that the rich lifestyle gets you.
3: Does it make it more difficult to move from that nonprofit model to that for-profit model for OpenAI?
4: We're not moving to a for-profit model. We're not sure we're going to do it all, but no matter what, the nonprofit will continue to be extremely important. It will drive.
1: We're not sure what we're doing at all, but we're definitely not doing that. That's what he just said. We're not sure what we're doing, but we're definitely, I know we're not doing that thing. Not doing that because I don't care about money.
4: I mean, we're not sure we're going to do it all, but no matter what, the nonprofit will continue to be extremely important. It will drive the mission. It will continue to exist. The board is looking at lots of options about how to best structure for this next phase, but the nonprofit is not changing into anything or going anywhere.
3: Okay. What is your main mission here at the Paris AI Action Summit? You got Stargate. There's question marks about how much you're actually going to commit to that.
1: What do you think his main mission is? What do you think his main mission is?
5: It's not money.
1: Yeah, no, it's everybody else's money. He wants to help everybody else out with their economy. But he doesn't, you know, he doesn't really care about money himself. He does talk a little bit more about Elon in here.
4: A threat built a good model. Many people will distill from many other models. Again, I feel so confident about our research roadmap and also our product roadmap that, you know, DeepSeek will do whatever DeepSeek's going to do. Other people do whatever they're going to do. And we're just going to try to, like, build the best technology we can and get it into people's hands. And I think that's mostly going pretty well.
3: Do you think Musk's approach, then, is from a position of insecurity about XAI?
4: Probably his whole life is from a position of insecurity. Oh. I feel for the guy.
3: You feel for him?
4: I do, actually. I don't think he's, like, a happy person. I do feel for him.
3: Okay. Do you worry that...
1: Oh!
6: Personal attack.
5: Oh, man.
6: Those were fighting words.
1: Yeah. I don't know. You know, I for some reason just don't read genuine on Sam. It's just my opinion. I
5: read very calculated.
1: Yes.
5: And strategic.
1: Yeah.
5: Which I think he's doing all right at. It sounds like he's not making profit.
1: He said in a Reddit AMA recently, quote, "I personally think we need to figure out a different open source strategy. Not everyone

0: And OpenAI shares this view, and it's also not our current highest priority. We will produce better models going forward, but we will maintain less of a lead than we did in previous years. And then in a follow-up post, Kevin Weil, who's OpenAI's chief product officer, said that OpenAI is considering open sourcing older models that are not state-of-the-art anymore. We're definitely going to think about doing more of this, end of quote. They're really trying to walk a line here. You know, they're trying to walk a line, I think. And when what I see is two narratives playing out, and I'm curious which one you guys think. Angela, ask you first. So I see Musk's narrative of OpenAI promised to be this open thing. It's going to be open source. They're clearly trying to make this a product and make money at it. They're going to move to nonprofit. They shouldn't have been able to raise all these funds and do this. So I'm going to do everything I can in lawsuits to stop him. Sam says all of that is small ball stuff. What this is really about is competition. He's got his own XAI, and he wants to slow us down. So that way, XAI has a chance to catch up. Which one do you think, as you sniff this out, sounds more realistic to you? Which two of those narratives?
1: Well, staying open is good, and that sounds like what Elon Musk is trying to do.
0: Yeah, if he had his way, OpenAI would have to remain more open.
1: Mm-hmm.
0: Yeah. That's true. I suppose if you look at the outcomes here, the Musk outcome is probably better for everyone than the Sam outcome.
2: Do we know how open XAI is?
0: I don't know. I mean, I don't know, but I don't know if it matters so much because the idea was that OpenAI was supposed to be the open institution. So yeah. You could have all these proprietary commercial closed solutions as well. And, you know, I think a fine point was put on this when DeepSeek came out because DeepSeek's MIT licensed and sort of really kind of put pressure on OpenAI and Sam here. And I think that's why they're saying these things in Reddit now about a week ago. The thing that I find interesting about Sam is that he's always selling past the sale. So he's always making you think about the second order effects to sell how powerful the product is. So here's an example of this. This is an essay on Sam's personal blog. Quote, "The historical impact of technological progress suggests that most of the metrics we care about, health outcomes, economic prosperity, etc., get better on average and over the long term. But increasing equality does not seem technologically determined, and getting this right may require new ideas," Altman wrote. In particular, he writes, quote, "It does not seem like the balance of power between capital and labor could easily get messed up, and this may require early intervention." So this is the key line here. He says, this balance of power between capital and labor, so the people that control the business, that run the business, that have the money, that are theoretically buying the AI and deploying the AI, are going to have more power than they already have over labor. And he says that we could have a further balance get messed up here, and that this may require early intervention, i.e., policymakers need to make policy to prevent this imbalance from happening. But the psychological trick that he's deploying here is making you think about this before these things can even complete a full sentence properly sometimes. Right? We're still at the autocomplete phase, and he's talking about having to create policy to right the inequity balances between labor and capital. You see what I'm saying? He's always selling past the sale, making his stuff sound like it's so profoundly powerful. So profoundly powerful that they're way ahead of DeepSeek. They're way ahead of what Google or Elon's doing. So he's not worried. He's more worried about how their stuff is so powerful it's going to screw up the world. And we got to take action. And we better slow down. We don't release that too soon. Better slow down.
2: But I think you can argue that he's gotten to where he is with the team of people that he has because he's constantly looking into the future. Like what we're using right now of their products, they've kind of forgotten about. They're moved on to something new.
0: I'd agree with that.
2: So that's sort of his perspective constantly is like, what's going to be the big thing 6, 12, 18 months down the road? So he's kind of stuck in future land from what I can tell.
0: Yeah.
2: But that's also one of his strengths.
0: Yeah, maybe. Maybe you're saying it's just his natural way of thinking.
2: Yeah, I mean, it's got him this far.
0: Selling past the sale, making you think about it, I think. I don't know. To me, it seems just a little odd. It seems like he's sort of trying to convince us of something that hasn't even happened yet. It's not even close.
2: It got him a lot of money up to this point.
0: Yeah.
2: Oh, no, he's not in it for that, though.
0: Do you use any of the OpenAI or AI tools in your day-to-day stuff, Ange?
1: You know, I actually, for the first time, I work within Smartsheet, and they have an AI to write formulas. And
0: oh.
1: Yeah. Well, formulae, technically, but yeah. I hate that, so I always say formulas. So I told it in a regular sentence what I wanted to do. I had like a string of code, and there was a person's name, an author's name in the middle of it. And I told it to grab that name, and it wrote the formula in 2 seconds, and I was done. Like, it was, and it was, it's not a formula that I would have come up with. It's like a mid level look at this and then grab that and then whatever. And it ended up being like, I don't know, a 35 character formula, and which is, I mean, I have 3,000 character formulas that I've written myself. So it's small, but it was efficient. And, and that was really cool. I did not expect it to actually work with a plain, like, sentence, but it did.
0: Did they say anywhere in there if it was like ChatGPT behind the scenes, or did they,
1: you know,
0: they
1: no,
0: didn't label
1: I,
0: it or brand it?
1: No.
0: It's interesting that even at the spreadsheet level, you know, they can integrate AI. They can really put it into everything.
2: I have a confession.
0: Yeah?
2: I have not once used a GPT open AI product.
0: Whoa, wow, really? Not even just to try it?
2: No.
1: That's interesting. Somebody I know, I won't identify, actually uses it to convert like some emotional statement that they have about a situation to a business form.
2: Yeah, everyone should do this.
1: Right? Yeah, everyone should
2: do that. I feel
1: like
2: it would make the world a better place.
0: Yeah. I've done that once.
1: Abby was reading a book once, and she read the first like 6 chapters and didn't know what it was about. So I asked ChatGPT to summarize the first 6 chapters in 10 bullet points or less. I had her read it, and then she was able to finish the book.
0: Oh, that makes sense.
2: That's a good idea.
0: That is nice. I find I'm using it more and more, which I kind of hate because I do have the skeeves about Sam and OpenAI, but I do. I use it for all kinds of stuff. You know, summarizations, bullet points, like you said, meal planning. I know stupid stuff, and I'm not saying it would like alter my life horrendously to get rid of it. It would be, you know, inconvenient, but. I mean, I'm kind of going into it more and more. Perplexity, too. I mean, it's not just OpenAI. Have you tried Perplexity?
1: No, I haven't heard of it.
0: Oh, you should definitely try Perplexity. It's great for, research and searching topics.
1: Mm.
0: I think it's, don't you think?
2: That was the, that opened the floodgates for me, Perplexity specifically. I think because mostly I browse the internet to try to find knowledge. So the way that it presents knowledge for me really works for my intention of how to work with the outer internet world. So it's, just... totally changed the way I look at gaining knowledge, which I did not expect. But so I'm advocating, even I was on the phone with my father during the Super Bowl, and I was like, "Father, I got to give you a tutorial about this thing. You're going to love it," because he's the exact same way. And he's like, "Yeah, I need that." Obviously, the Super Bowl was not very interesting.
0: I guess I'm just going to be really surprised, not shocked, but surprised if we go through all of 2025 with this AI hype still playing out. It feels like we just talked about some good implementations, but I think you could also find like 100 really stupid bad implementations.
2: Only 100?
0: like the Apple intelligence stuff is getting really kind of universally panned as not very good. And I think if you ship a few of those products, you kind of kill the market a little bit, and people don't want that crap. It gets a bad reputation. So it's going to, I think it's one of the things where it still gets baked into stuff and, you know, it's still available to kind of solve problems. But I just don't know if it's going to have the excitement behind it did the last 2 years.
2: I have several different directions. The first one I think I'll take you in is, why do you think the Apple stuff isn't being received very well?
0: I just think it's not very good. You know, it's not super useful. The summaries sound like the number one thing you hear complaints about are like notification summaries that are just completely wrong, you know, dramatically wrong. And just features that don't necessarily seem all that useful or necessary. And I think, too, it's a symptom of rushing. You know, it's probably a 0.5 of a version of a product and not a 1.0.
2: I wondered if it was an effect of trying to do AI mindfully. What do you think of that? Because it would take a little more time or
0: maybe
2: be a bit more, you'd have to be more careful to implement things in a way that were privacy respecting, et cetera.
0: Yeah, I could see that. I could see that. I could see it also limiting what it knows about you, so it's limiting its accuracy. But either way, it spells for not a great experience.
2: Yeah, fair enough.
0: I don't think it's causing people to upgrade their phones to get the AI features, and I think we're going to kind of see it. Not that it's going away, but it's going to move towards the stuff that's useful remains. Like all these tech cycles. We get the big hype, all these promises about what's going to change, and then like it kind of fades, but like a few of the things stick. A few things remain behind, and we continue to use those things forever. You know, we didn't get pets.com, but we did get amazon.com.
2: I think this AI hype's here to stay for a bit.
0: Yeah?
2: I think past the new year for sure.
0: Well, we are past the new year, don't you think?
2: No, you said like you hope it ends by the end of this year. I think leading into 2026, yeah, it's still going to go strong.
0: Do you think there's going to be some sort of general improvement that's going to cause it to continue? Because it seems like at its current capability and feature set, we've kind of tapped out.
2: I think it needs a general improvement for people to keep using it. But it's being implemented everywhere in ways that means that you can't stop that ball from rolling anymore.
0: Yeah. Yeah.
2: You can't just like strip all this stuff out. It's in open source projects. It's in like every single commercial product out there. It's everywhere. So it is either going to stay in this state for a while and we're just going to see it as another tool. But I think it's going to be, you know, look at the amount of money that Europe is trying to spend on AI spend just today. And we saw, what, $800 billion last week they're spending on. I don't even know what they're trying to do with it. But it certainly has an AI earmark on it. So I think
0: there are things that could make it last a long time. You're right. Like the data center build outs and the power investments, those are like multi-year things that could keep it. I just don't know. I think these are commitments, these numbers, like these $500 billions and these $800 billions and these $300 billions. I think these are commitments and maximum up to's. I don't know if we're ever going to see that. We'll see. I know. I'm a skeptical pants. I don't want to be. But we'll see. Okay, I wanted to try something. Shift gears for a little bit. We don't have to keep this in the show, but I want to see if you two like it. I want to see if the audience likes it. I tried to pick a track I think you're going to like, Andrews. Brent, I hope you like it. And any of the tracks that we do play on the show, they're under the value for value model. So if you stream or boost your Sats while the music is playing, the Magic Wallet switching technology will send 95% of it to the artist directly. Also, you'll notice in most apps, the album art should change to the song during the released version. And I'm gonna pick one of my favorite artists. It's Theo Katzmann. And this is his track. It's called Be the Wheel. And I'll link to this in the show notes. We'll see if you like it. See if we should keep it in the show. Tell me what you think about the musical guest in the segment. And we'll be right back.

0: Be the Wheel by Theo Katzman. That's nice, right? That's nice. It's good. It's good. Nice. And during the break, Ange was telling us that she received a very mysterious package from Amazon. Yeah. So a crack went open for a second, kids. And Angela, tell us the story about your mysterious package.
1: That's funny. Yeah, I got a sealed bubble envelope from Amazon, and it was supposed to contain 9 earrings. But instead, it was empty. Like,
0: uh-oh.
1: It was completely flat, and I shined my light through
0: it. Did it have any sign of being open and resealed?
1: No, not tampered at all. Hmm. Nope. And yeah, it was completely sealed. And it's really difficult to return something or just, you know, state that you didn't get it when they have a picture of it on your porch.
0: Right.
1: Right?
0: You're like,
1: the envelope's there.
0: I got the envelope. It's just not in there.
1: Yeah, but the package wasn't damaged, and but the item was missing. And anyway.
0: Were you sus at all? Like, is this anthrax in here?
1: No. Like... No, I actually haven't opened it. So it still could be anthrax. Okay. I haven't opened it.
0: So do you check all of your packages? You hold all your packages up to the light before you open them?
1: Well, it was completely flat. Like, it was so obvious that.
0: I would assume like a letter's in there or something, I guess.
1: No, nothing. No, there was nothing.
0: And you were
1: in there.
0: Expecting these rings. All right, earrings.
1: Earrings, yeah. Yes, because they're glitter roses. Come on.
0: Okay, of course.
1: Yeah. Right. So anyway, it was relevant to the whole where AI has come in. I was able through Amazon AI to, the AI eliminated certain things about the situation and was able to get me
0: you
1: to
0: went
1: a
0: to,
1: resolution
0: like, do a return.
1: Faster.
0: You did a return and it's like it eliminates options for you as you go through?
1: Yeah, okay. Exactly.
0: All right, that's useful.
1: Yeah, so it confirmed that I've been receiving packages, right? That that it wasn't a part of the order. It was the whole order that was missing. And then they said, okay, we'll issue a refund. And that was cool. I wanted a replacement, right? But I just went back to the product and bought it again. Anyway, it was just pretty streamlined.
2: Can I ask you how that interaction felt? Like, did it feel actually more efficient than talking to a human? Because you didn't have to wait for them to, like,
1: 100%.
2: Figure out. Really?
1: Yeah, or watch the agent typing, you know? Like
2: that's there just to make you feel better.
1: Because I swear these people fall asleep at the keyboard, like, you know?
0: Nope. Or I think they're doing, like, three or four
1: right?
0: other.
1: Yeah, they're, like, six windows up, and I'm not a priority at that point.
0: Right.
1: I'm just a number. So, yeah, no, it was, I wanted fast and efficient, and I got it.
0: Well, that's good. Huh. And so you're able to return an empty envelope.
1: Well, no, I don't. I didn't have to return anything.
0: Oh, that's good. I just wonder, like, I want to know, like, did somebody steal it at the, like, distribution center?
1: So this has happened before with another smaller item, and one of the sides hadn't sealed, so it fell out at some point. Mm. So that actually legit was damaged packaging. But when you return Amazon stuff, you're not supposed to bring the packaging at all. Mm. They don't want your address or personal identifying information at the return locations. So I would legit have nothing to return. So the return options just don't work. It was a delivery problem.
0: That is, I do have to say, Amazon generally has the return process pretty good, pretty smooth.
1: Mm-hmm.
2: But isn't that because they have so many reasons you need to return things? Like, isn't that just
0: I love
2: a
0: how
2: sign?
0: You found the cynical angle on that one.
2: Okay, all right.
0: I was trying to be nice. yeah, that's very true. Yeah. All right. Well, I got something nice for you.
3: 47 boosts to go.
0: Look at this. Look at this. Some handsome chap named Noble Payne came in with 2,383 sats.
4: Things are looking up for old McDuck.
0: Earthrise boost to celebrate this historic launch. Well, thank you, Mr. Payne. And also, look at that. Adversaries 17 comes in with 10,000 sats.
5: Pew, pew, pew.
0: That's right. Mr. Adversary says, no message, just sats. Well, we appreciate
2: just
0: that.
2: Just to let us know they're here.
0: You know what that means? Our first episode? You made it in.
2: Boost success.
0: Boost success. Thank you, everybody. We stacked 12,383 sats.
2: That's amazing.
0: Very good. Very good. Very good. Thank you, everybody. We have the Walt split set up. We appreciate that. And if you'd like to boost in, please consider doing it with Fountain or something just like that. We'll read your message on the next episode.

0: in honor of our guest, I'm going to do a little bit of Canada news. Just trying to figure out what's going on here. And I thought we have a topic expert. Perhaps he can tell us. So Brentley.
1: More than $1 million worth of olive oil was stolen from a Montreal trucking company this week. Police say another transport company with specialized trucks picked up the oil and was supposed to make a delivery. The client never received the shipment, and the theft was reported on Wednesday. Dalhousie University professor Sylvain Charlebois says olive oil is popular for thieves because it's resellable.
2: With cheese and olive oil, well, it's a middle ground sort of product. It is expensive, but not that expensive.
0: You guys really do have a different set of problems up there. You really do.
3: Right? Well, I have a little extra context for you if you need it.
0: Yeah.
3: So Montreal, you know, is in Quebec, your favorite for fishing.
0: Great place for fishing.
3: And not so long ago, there was a big problem with maple syrup theft.
0: Oh, gosh, I imagine.
3: Which actually was worth a heck of a lot more. $1 million here, it's also Canadian dollars, so is not actually really very much. Mm. That says what here?
0: Like not in terms of maple syrup coopers, you're saying?
3: Yeah, so there's something called the Great Canadian Maple Syrup Heist of 2011 and 2012, where 3,000 tons of maple syrup was stolen, valued at $18.7 million at the time.
0: Whoa.
4: Wow.
0: This really is just a drop in the maple syrup bucket then.
3: Yeah. When this clip first played, I was like, bah, we don't really care about olive oil. Right. If it's you're not touching our maple syrup, then you're fine. But I have a theory about this. You want to hear?
0: Yeah, I do.
3: I think the maple syrup people have like figured out their security. And so now they're no longer, you know, the low-hanging fruit, and you got to go for those olives.
0: I have a little bit of bacon I could fry on this one too, actually.
3: Bring it.
0: I think, so you know what a scam olive oil is these days? It's actually, for the most part, in the store, not actual olive oil. It's a massive scam, and they don't have to label it as such. And so a lot of what you're buying is like corn product or a seed oil of some kind, not olive oil. Fine if that's what you want, you know, but if that's what I want, I'll buy canola oil, right? And it's really, really criminal. And I would bet you that these folks up there in Montreal have got themselves the line on some really good stuff, some legit olive oil, like the good stuff. And that's like liquid gold. And, somebody figured out that was the place to get it, and they hijacked the truck. And it's interesting how it kind of went down. It was like in transit. You know, they hire a trucking company to come pick up the olive oil. The trucking company shows up, loads up all the olive oil, and then they never arrive at their destination. What happened to the truck? Did the truck disappear? Did somebody hijack the truck? Did they take it to a different facility? Did they get in an accident somewhere and spill oil all over the road? Like, what happened to this olive oil truck? It's crazy what's going on in there in Canada.
3: There's actually a little wormhole, and they accidentally drove through it.
0: Oh, yeah. Yeah, the olive oil wormhole.
3: It seems like such a strange occurrence. I want to know a lot more. Like, there's just enough details here to make it kind of juicy.
0: Yeah.
3: But not enough to satisfy, you know? That's kind of like the cheap olive oil.
0: Like modern, modern cheap olive oil.
3: Yeah. Mm-hmm.
0: All right. How about this one for you? I know you're looking for a new car, Brent, and you're probably good for a bit.
4: Yep.
0: You might have just dodged a bullet on this one. Jeep is introducing pop-up ads that appear every time you stop. On the dash. In-dash advertising by Stellantis, the parent company of Jeep, Dodge, Chrysler, and Ram.
4: There's no way.
0: Yeah.
4: We can't hold a sandwich while we drive.
0: You can look at an ad, though.
4: But we can watch an ad
3: it's
4: while we're stopped.
3: It's hands-free.
0: And it's already shipping. In fact, users and
4: it's
0: owners.
4: It's taking eyes off the road.
0: Only when you're stopped, Ange.
3: You got passengers. They can.
0: Well, like if you're looking at the ad, you don't see the light turn green.
4: Yeah, exactly.
0: So I don't know. It still seems dangerous to me. One Jeep 4x owner said that on an online forum that these pop-ups disrupt the driving experience. You think?
3: I love how Jeep is like the, you know, back to roots, super authentic driving experience. Like you could feel the road.
0: Yeah.
3: And like it goes places.
0: Go out in the wilderness.
3: Yeah. So now when you leave your campsite.
4: What is the content of the ad? Like, you know, what are Jeep owners watching?
0: There is a YouTube video that I will link in the show notes that where one of the Jeep users shares it popping up on his screen. And this one, it's a little hard to read because the YouTuber that shows it puts like their own ad in front of it. But it says, here's an example. 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
4: Oh, my goodness. And then it has its own fine print.
0: Yeah.
4: And then normal-sized print.
0: And then if you hit the button, because, you know, guess what? It's already paired to your Bluetooth.
4: Right. 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
0: So it'll just make a hands-free call for you so you can buy FlexCare Extended Care Premium Plans.
3: I have a question.
0: Yeah.
3: It's more of an overarching question.
0: Mm.
3: When has advertising ever made a product better?
0: I mean, I think, you know, it's hard to say. Advertising can create awareness of a company and a brand and a product, you know.
3: No, but like are ads in Windows making Windows better?
0: No, no. This is obviously bad. And they appear every time the vehicle comes to a stop. So you're at a red light, checking your GPS. You're at a red light. Oh, I'll check for directions real quick. This is the actual scenario.
3: Yeah.
0: I finally stop, so now I will safely use my screen, and this crap comes up right as you're about to interact with your nav.
4: Yeah, technically, that's not safely used. You're not supposed to be on your phone at all, even if you're stopped.
3: Okay, I have another question.
0: Uh-huh.
3: How did the conversation go at Jeep, like executives, when this
0: at
3: idea
0: Stellantis,
3: was...
0: They think it's a great idea. It's part of an agreement they're doing with SiriusXM, too. Like, Sirius is, like, doing some of the ad sales. Stellantis recognizes that perhaps some customers don't like this, and so they're going to investigate reducing the frequency of the pop-ups.
3: Like only every other stop?
4: So is it muting nav and music?
0: I don't think so.
4: To play this
3: that
4: ad?
0: No, I don't think so.
3: Right? Wouldn't that be? Oh my goodness.
0: Yeah.
3: Non-negotiable.
4: Is the ad up for the duration of the stop, or is it a timed ad?
0: You know, in the YouTube video, they pause the screen, but it looks like it's up for a while. Yeah.
4: Nah. You stopped at a train and you know everything that they're trying to sell you.
0: That little the grocery store's got sale on eggs. That's great.
3: That little Geo we saw is starting to look sweeter and sweeter all the time.
0: Don't do this. Don't do this. Stellantis, don't do this. Please. It is a race to enchidification when it comes to these car and entertainment systems. It really, really is. And the less they do, the better. And they just don't get it. At least in my opinion. All right, now, how about this one? How about this one as one of our last kind of oddball stories of the day? There is a mysterious rich donor who is funding an effort, this is a real story, to build a permanent human settlement underwater.
4: Yes.
0: You would? You would?
4: No, I don't know. Because if there's any compromise, everybody dead right away.
0: Yeah, for sure. But coolest way to die possible.
4: That sounds so good. Yeah. I made an underwater dome in Minecraft once, and it was so... I roller coaster ride into it. It was so cool.
3: Can you say more about the word permanent in this context?
0: Well, here's what I know.
4: Biodome.
0: They're aiming to build permanent human settlements underwater to enhance oceanic research and exploration. They're calling it DEEP, D-E-P. All uppercase because you got to do it right. And they don't want to be associated with things like the submarine that blew up recently or some of the other things.
3: Imploded.
0: Okay, sorry. They're very serious. They're funded by somebody that can't tell you who's funding them.
3: I trust this.
4: Signing up now.
0: But they're very serious. And it's moving from concept to reality, quote, rapidly. And it's an extreme project that they think they can pull off. The structures include spacious areas with panoramic portholes for ocean immersion.
4: It's just portholes? No, it needs to be see-through.
0: Windows. Huge windows. I know. Yeah. They probably can't because of the pressure. It probably has to be these tiny little peepers, if you think about it.
4: Right, yeah.
0: If you think about, I know this is a little gross, but if you think about ways that are available to average day citizens to have an awesome death, right? This is up there. Right? Your second best shot is on the flight to this thing you die. That's your second best shot. And then other than that, like every other way of dying gets less and less awesome to like, oh, you know what I mean?
3: I'm picturing maybe like a multi-package you can sign up for like potential deaths as you get further and further your possibility goes up.
0: Like what would you add? Like a crazy boat ride through the like Bermuda Triangle. Like, what would you add to make it more risky? Some sort of rock climbing without any kind of gear. Like, you rock climb to the flight, and then it's like a prop plane that flies you to the underwater submarine, and then you take one of these stupid little tin cans down to this underwater. Even the ride down to the base is dangerous.
3: Mm-hmm. Mm-hmm. I think you could probably add like a taxi ride in New York with a taxi driver who has ads in their cab.
0: You're right. You're right. Yeah, it'll definitely have ads in there. And then you can buy a great discounted ticket, maybe a Groupon, for this underwater structure. I would do it, though. I would totally go.
3: Wait, I want to investigate this permanent thing. So does it mean once you go down, you're permanently down there and you don't get to come back up? Is that the idea?
4: Permanent ocean bases.
0: Yeah, the goal is...
3: they're going to sink it and leave it there forever.
0: Here's the quote from their chief operating officer. Quote, "The goal is to live in the ocean forever, to have a permanent human settlement in all oceans across the world."
4: That's cool.
3: So this is a hedge against Musk. So instead of going to Mars, right?
0: You go, right. You go down.
4: Stay planet.
0: I mean, it is the unexplored frontier, just as they had told me in Sequest. You know? It's right here in our own backyard. And yet, we look out into the stars. We don't even understand the oceans. Mm-hmm. The real frontier, my friends, is below the sea. It is the future. And I agree with Wes in the live chat. I just think it'd be great for podcast acoustics.
3: I disagree completely.
0: Really?
3: Yeah.
0: You don't think like that glug glug glug glug glug glug noise would be like some cool ambience in the background?
3: I'm just picturing like what is the structure that would keep that pressure off us delicate humans? It's like some hard surface.
0: It's a permanent structure.
3: Oh, yeah.
0: Yeah. It's a permanent. So that's what else do you need to know? It's a permanent structure.
3: Well, you'll be safe from the lobes.
0: You're thinking because it's going to be made of like rock or something, right?
3: Metal, probably. If you have your podcast in like the nice part, it's glass. That's probably like 27 feet thick. So it's just going to reverberate like crazy.
0: They don't got beds in this place. We can, you know how we do. We put up the beds.
3: Oh, yeah. How many mattresses do they have?
4: Into a small closet, yeah. Right? There's living spaces.
3: We'll put them
4: in
3: the kitchen.
0: I mean, to be able to say we're live streaming from under the ocean.
3: Huh.
0: That's pretty good.
3: All right. Right? So you're starting to win me over.
0: I know. So the Guardian's got all the details. We'll have it linked in the show notes if you'd like to check it out. Now, the URL, it's a wily one. It's weekly, what is it?
4: weeklylaunch.rocks.
0: Thank you. Weeklylaunch.rocks. And over there, episode 9, we'll have links to all of this. Where, you know, you can like check it out yourself and read more about it if you want. I don't know how you do. Maybe that's how you do. Perhaps. But I think, you know. For a show that we have really just begun to kind of wrap our heads around, I think we could call it right there. Underwater fortresses and stolen olive oil and Jeeps with pop-up ads. I don't think we're going to top that.
3: You know, when we were kind of, you invited me to be here today, I said, hey, what are we going to get into? And you said, I have no idea. And you nailed it.
0: Thank you. Thank you. Hopefully people have somewhat enjoyed it. I mean, we really just want to get together and have fun, hang out with our members and, of course, our audience and if we're really lucky and we could really have everything on our wish list, it'd be to have you join us live on a Tuesday. You know? Tuesday, catch it in your podcast app or get it on download Wednesday morning. Andrews, where do you want people to find you?
4: Oh, boy. You know what? I can't be found. Yeah. No.
0: How about weeklylaunch.rocks?
4: Yes.
0: There you go. Brantley, you got anywhere to find you?
3: Well, I think the best place to find me would be Linux Unplugged.
0: Okay. I'll see you over there.
3: Okay.
0: Okay, I'm Chris Elias. Wherever. Okay, thank you for being here. That was The Launch. We hope you enjoyed it. Give us your feedback and come back next week, won't you? See you then.

0: But Raul, if I created my own Mikey coin and then I pumped it on Twitter and I dumped it on the retail population after I gave a bunch to a celebrity who then told the world it was great, it's illegal.
1: Yeah.
0: And it's unethical.

0: 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Does the air smell just a bit better this week? Maybe things seem a little cleaner? I don't know, maybe the stink has started to clear? This week, Bitcoiners are eating their vegetables, and it's going to be worth it. We are making investments this week we don't even realize. I'm going to get into the two big things that have to change before Bitcoin price and user adoption really starts to rip again. You know, I think at this point, a lot of people thought Bitcoin would be around $120,000, $130,000, $150,000. And I say that because I was looking at the IBIT futures and the options, and people were betting for quite a while, at least in December, on 120K Bitcoin at this point in time, if you were looking at the ETF options. The market thought we'd be much further along. I think a lot of us did. But instead, we've gotten sideways price action for a while. And it's even happening when we're seeing bullish after bullish news. I mean, things that are like realignment of the federal government and their priority around crypto, institutional adoption, sovereign state adoption, all these things that are just massive. Tether coming to Lightning, and Fidelity this week saying that Lightning delivers on the promise of truly being able to use digital currencies for day-to-day transactions. But Bitcoin's recent correlation with the S&P 500 has dropped to zero. What's significant about that is it means Bitcoin is not moving with macro market anymore. And yeah, I've been talking about why we should kind of expect this to break from macro for a while, but I'm starting to see a little bit of light at the end of the tunnel. And like I said, I think we have these two things we have to get knocked down before the situation really begins to shift for Bitcoin. And one of those two things seems to have at least begun to tumble this week.
1: Okay, let's talk about the top stories. Argentinian President Javier Milei is reportedly under investigation for a crypto token that plunged shortly after he promoted it in a now-deleted X post. That's according to Reuters, which reports that a judge will examine whether the president engaged in fraud when he praised Libra token. Now, the project claimed to stimulate economic development for Argentinian businesses, but data from DexScreener shows the token lost more than $4 billion in value from its February 17th peak. A legal complaint was also brought forward by a local nonprofit group calling it the biggest rug pull in history. Now, in response to the controversy, President Milei's government X account shared that the Office of the President would launch an urgent investigation into the launch of the Libra cryptocurrency, including businesses and people involved in its operation. In an interview with YouTuber Copyzilla, Kelsier Ventures CEO Hayden Davis claimed he launched the Libra token in what he said was a plan gone miserably wrong. He also claimed to be behind the launch of Melania Trump's meme coin.
0: We'll get more into Hayden here in a moment. I think it's interesting that Solana, which these meme coins run on top of, has plummeted 45% in the last 30 days. They're basically having their own mini FTX collapse over there. And it's really accelerated after this Milei Libra coin scam came to light. And, you know, these scam meme coins, they have been sold to buyers over and over again as a fair launch. I think this is something you have to appreciate about the type of buyer who's buying these meme coins. They think it's a more transparent thing. Not like those crazy VC IPOs. Oh, no. This is a new world. It's transparent. It's on chain. It's a social revolution in finance, don't you see? But time after time, there's always been a pre-mine. There's always insiders playing with the market to get rich. And now the wider non-Bitcoin crypto community is starting to figure this out the hard way. And you heard that clip there mentioned CoffeeZilla's interview. I'll link to the full thing. It's long. So I pulled out just a couple of moments that you need to know about. And this first one underscores the fundamental flaw in the entire meme coin market and why it's always 100% of the time a scam against retail.
2: Like a lot of this has turned into some of the wallets which are being linked back to you are like linked to wallets which sniped the coins that you launched, right? So correct. In the case of Libra,
0: I want to pause here because this term sniping has been really kind of degraded into this general shitcoiner meme term. And so when they use the term sniping here, now I'm not a meme coin expert, but to the best of my understanding, what you're really talking about is automated buying and selling, essentially dumping on the market at targeted times, and also strategic buying. to drive the price up at particular moments, to manipulate the market into going harder and going further. And this sniping practice is also, it happened on the Trump coin, happened on the Melania coins, it happens on all of them. And as we get into the clip, it's just expected that retail is going to get screwed with.
2: There's the wallet which Dave got refunded by, which is, according to him, your personal funds.
0: Dave being Dave Portnoy, which we'll cover in a moment.
2: Was linked to an Avalanche wallet, which was funded like a sniper of Libra. So, but if you launch the coin, isn't it unfair for you to snipe the coin?
3: So I would say no. And I would say that for a couple different reasons. Number one, a lot of the times...
0: Now, before I let him continue, keep in mind that this quote-unquote sniping they're doing is being done with their pre-mined coin. So they launch the Libra coin, and then they have some estimates as much as 90% of a pre-mine. That's how unbalanced this is. And they have a bunch of different wallets, treasury wallets, sniping wallets that have, I don't know, hundreds of thousands of coins in them. I don't know. That never get exposed to the market. Then retail comes in. They pay for every one of their Libra coins. They buy every one of them all the way up to $5. The thing ran to $5 for a moment. They pay for every single one of those. But then the creator of the coin comes in with his own pre-mine and quote-unquote snipes the market and essentially manipulates the market with the pre-mined funds, either taking liquidity in or out. So it's extremely unethical.
3: I would say no. And I would say that for a couple different reasons. Number one, a lot of the times when, and again, this is like, I mean, again, it's a much larger conversation, which is what I told you in text. But most of the time when we're, I have different money in different places, obviously. But from the standpoint of sniping, most of the time when we're sniping, we're attempting to avoid other snipers getting in.
0: We're sniping so that way nobody else can snipe. We're sniping to protect the user.
3: Right. So whether that's, and I, by the way, I don't conduct snipes. I'm not a dev. I just want to throw that out there for, like, I don't even know how to.
0: Generally, because of the speed and dynamics of these meme coin markets, the purchasing and selling like this, this manipulation has to be done with a bot. That's why he says, I'm not a dev. I can't do those things. Because you have to be able to write a bot and set it up to do these things. There's probably, I would imagine, dozens or more out there that are pre-written. But you probably still have to alter them somewhat to get API credentials, etc. So the only people that are really taking advantage of this high-level manipulation are the very people that are writing the coin code, like the people that are actually developers. And then you have this tier of middle management who do the sales and the community outreach to influencers. And that's who this guy is.
3: If you put me in front of a computer and had me try and figure out how to snipe, I don't even know what, I've never done a bot. I don't know any of that shit.
2: But you're not denying that Wallace linked to you sniped Libra,
3: link to the project. I wouldn't say link to me. I would say link
2: to the project. No, link to the wallet which refunded Dave, which Dave said was your personal funds.
3: That just happened to be at the time of stress where we moved money from, but that was just a mistake. I mean, if anything, because in that particular case, all I would do is like that money, when it went back into the chart, it would just flow through another wallet back into the chart. Like that money, that
0: back into the chart is his cute way of saying, you know, injecting money, injecting coins into the market.
3: Money that we consider sniping, quote unquote, is the project's money. Right. That's how we do it for, I mean, anytime we've done it, that's how we do it. And the most of the time the snipe is to deter. And if there's enough volume on the project, we use it so that it has the ability to continue on. And I think that's very hard for people to understand.
2: I will agree with that. I think that is going to be hard to understand.
3: Because you have like, look, right. You have, and I'll give you a great example. If you look at Trump, and you look at the snipes, right? Trump had so much volume, the snipes didn't matter. They made zero difference.
2: Hang on. That's not true. There was a guy who sniped early for $1 million. The big crash in Melania that everyone attributes to Melania was actually that sniper selling like tens of millions of dollars of coins.
3: Like the one that did like 84 mil, right? That
2: yeah.
3: one.
2: Yeah.
3: Yeah. I mean, we could argue all day. My point is, sniping when you're the team, I'm not saying it always should happen, but I'm saying a lot of times it's to protect and if there's enough volume, take some off so that people can have a chance to pump the chart back up.
0: I mean, just take all this in for a moment. It's what he's saying. It's standard practice. We're just pumping the charts. It's not a big deal. And if we don't do it, somebody else will. That's my favorite part. It's the system is so corrupt that if we don't do it, somebody else is going to do it anyways. But, you know, this is a new kind of revolution, a social revolution in finance. I just love that. Now, of course, he's got a real problem. I mean, he effed around and found out with the president of Argentina, who's now under investigation. And he's also leaked screenshots saying that if he sends the Argentina president, Milei's sister, money, he'll sign and do anything. For the Hayden guy that we just heard from, he claims the president of Argentina will do anything for him if he sends money to the president's sister. So those screenshots, this guy's in a lot of trouble. He's going to have people coming after him. He's going to have the Trump administration watching this closely. This is not going to be good. And this radical transparency that he's opted for is completely crushing, as it should, the meme coin market. And so there's this question of the money. There's been some money he's earned, and he's sitting on top of it.
2: Of course, they might not get all their money back.
3: Because I have people who are like, hey, send me $1.5 million or I go kill your family. So I still have those people to deal with,
2: well,
3: regardless if
2: them,
3: I refund
2: you're not
3: send the 50.
2: Them money, are you?
3: Of course not. Okay, but now I have to protect my whole fucking family.
2: No, well, the first thing you should do is get the money out of your hands. You need to go to a reputable firm. You need to set up a legal structure to get this money out of your hands so you, Hayden, do not have access. Like, part of the reason you're scared is because you do have access to $100 million.
3: Sure, but that's also, yeah, correct. But if I'm being extremely transparent, honest, that's also my leverage with certain groups and parties, right? The fact that I have control is also what's making me a target and also protecting me, because this is an international incident. This isn't like some random fucking scam. This isn't a scam. This is a plan gone very wrong at a presidential level.
2: I agree with you. It is a plan.
3: So if I custody it with somebody else, even if it's a trusted third party, I lose my leverage. So until, and I told you off the record what I think is going to happen, or maybe it was on, I don't even remember at this point, until I have answers from Javier Milei, until I have answers from his group, until I get an actual real game plan, this is why I gave it a 48-hour window. It was like, until somebody presents a great plan besides some bullshit thing where it's going to take 6 months, if that's the right plan, I'll do it. No problem. Don't care. 100%. We'll give custody over. I don't give a fuck. I don't want anything to do with this at all. Zero.
0: He later goes on to say, but I think probably the best plan is that I just inject the money back into the Libre market and let people buy in again. And then the next day after he said that, President Milei, after deleting his tweet, went back and retweeted another one of his previous tweets about how to buy Libra coin. And the idiot degen meme coin market aped back in. And guys like Dave Portnoy are so Neanderthal stupid, they have no idea what they're doing. They're just trying to make a buck as fast as possible. They're not looking into anything. They don't consider any fundamentals. And sometimes they end up buying the wrong coin when they're trying to ape.
4: Quick update from the trenches. Milei, this fucking league. Milei tweets how to buy Libra. Like, he's back in on this fucking Libra. So I'm like, I'm back in on Libra. Only problem, dumping money in. Only problem, I'm buying the wrong Libra. I'm now 200 deep into the wrong fucking Libra. I guess I'm the owner of long Libra, these trenches. I'm crawling. I own a million of fake Libra to the moon.
0: And then he tweets asking if anybody wants to buy it off of him. He didn't even realize he was buying the wrong meme coin until he posted a screenshot of his purchase and somebody else on X pointed out that he bought the wrong coin. This is so stupid. And the oxygen is quickly evaporating from this market. And just like a perfect moment in time, it couldn't have landed better. Adam Curry, the Podfather, went on the Joe Rogan podcast, right? As kind of all this stuff was going down, the timing, chef's kiss. And, you know, I've complained before that guys like Pomp have had a hard time explaining the difference between meme coins and Bitcoin. And, well, the Podfather, he just went right to the heart of the matter.
5: Speaking of scamming, what do you think about shit coins? Like, what's your take on, like, Hawk Tua coin?
6: Okay.
5: And Melania coin and
6: Those are more meme coins.
5: Shit coins, right? Isn't that what a meme coin is?
6: So the only coin I believe in is Bitcoin. And we've talked about this before.
5: Right.
6: In fact, I looked it up, hoping you would bring it up. 2 years ago when I was here the last time, Bitcoin was around $40,000. Today, it's close to $100,000. This will...
0: Look at the Podfather doing a little bit of prep before the show, right? And I want to play this because it's also a ginormous audience, an influential podcast in front of a ginormous audience. And it sounds to me like Rogan has Bitcoin buy-in.
6: Last time, Bitcoin was around $40,000. Today, it's close to $100,000. This will continue to go up until we're long gone. It's very interesting. So I don't believe in shit coins at all, because if you have... Bitcoin has no CEO. There's no one in charge of it. It's literally tens of thousands of people around the world who run these nodes that make it open and make it run and keep it at this 21 million coin limit.
5: I'm totally down with Bitcoin. Okay. I'm with you.
6: Good.
5: But I think the shitcoin thing is fascinating, that anybody can create a coin.
6: Yeah.
5: You know, like Jamie has a pull it up Jamie coin. I don't know if you know that.
6: Well, but
7: I did not make it. Don't put that on me. It's out there now.
5: Now that we just said it. No. Because we brought it up yesterday with the Boneyard guy, with John Reeves. Mm-hmm. And we said, you should have your own coin. Get it the Boneyard coin. And now apparently somebody made one.
6: So this is, you bring this up in context of scams, because they are scams. The way it works.
5: Trouble.
6: So if I wanted to make a quick amount of money, I'd have a shit coin and I'd have my bots ready, and I'd say, hey, Joe, have you heard about my curry coin? And you'd be like, no, wait a minute. And it would come out and it would skyrocket. My bots would sell it. I would make a lot of money and it would be dumped right away. It's a scam over and over and over
5: again.
6: But
5: what if you don't sell it?
6: Yeah, then you'll have empty bits worth nothing.
5: But if you, so it's only available for pump and dumps.
6: That's the only thing it's good for. It's not good for anything else.
5: What about if you wanted to use it to finance charity? Is it possible to do
6: idea,
5: that?
6: Bad idea.
5: Is it a bad idea?
6: Yeah.
0: Bad idea, Joe. Well done. So, you know, the reality is these meme coins have been just pop-a-locking since the election, since Trump coin. I watched this happen with Trump coin. I was looking at the charts for some reason at this exact moment. I don't know. I'm not a chart guy. But for some reason I was trying to, I know why. Because it was running. Bitcoin was running into a 3-day weekend before the inauguration. You know, the spirit animals were out because Trump was coming in and Bitcoin was pumping. And it was going into a 3-day weekend pumping. So that's always exciting. Shortly after the banks close, at least on the East Coast, Trump coin is launched. Within moments of Trump coin coming onto the market, Bitcoin's price run came to an abrupt halt. And since Trump's coin, it's really just been one stupid pump and dump meme coin after another. The floodgates were opened, and the meme coin cycle hit hyperspeed, and dumb money started learning the hard and fast way what a scam all of this is at 2x, 3x speed. This could be the best thing actually happening right now. Like I said, we could be eating our veggies right now. I know everyone wanted 120,000 Bitcoin by end of January or something, but think about the timing of this. Right as Trump's team is putting together their crypto policies, they get to watch Malay's coin blow up in his face. They get to watch his opponents use this to attack and undermine him. And if these screenshots that he's been paying Malay's sister off and getting Malay to sign things are true, and that's how they got him on board with all of this, that's going to be extremely politically damaging to him. And he's been a rather polarizing figure who's gotten a lot done. And if the team behind the Libra coin was also the team behind the Melania coin, what are the chances they have ties to the Trump coin? Probably pretty damn high. So if Trump's crypto team is smart, and I think they might be, they better be taking notes right now and watching how all of this is going down and use this to inform their policy. Because the reality is, Bitcoin fixes all of this. And so I think this meme market has been a stronger black hole, sucking up market money like crazy, liquidity that is in the crypto market, as people gambled in the casino for a bit. Some people have even been selling their Bitcoin to buy meme coins, tragically.

0: 100 in the same time period. And typically, when gold moves like this, it's about something bigger than just inflation. The gold crew, like I've said before, they're the original bloodhounds. It's sniffing out market problems. That's, you know, their whole bag. And we seem to be seeing some incredible things happening in gold that, well, I think are clear indications somebody is making some kind of moves, maybe panicking about something. Volatile market conditions are spooking banks. A lot of things I've been talking about in the last few weeks, I think, are impacting the gold market. But there's also a very, very interesting narrative developing for the gold bugs. And it starts with the fact, and I verified this data. I looked it up. I'll have links in the show notes. Someone in the United States is buying unprecedented amounts of gold, so much gold that they're exceeding their capacity to ship it to us from the countries we're buying it from, like Switzerland and London and other places. And some of it's even being put into the cargo holds of commercial flights because they simply don't have the time, the means, or the money to ship the amount of gold they need. And so there may have been, if you've been on a commercial flight coming from London recently, there very well may have been gold in the cargo hold of that flight because they are so desperately trying to bring in the demand. Something historical is happening.
1: X, there's something going on with gold and nobody really knows what it is. Somebody here in the United States is buying a crapload of gold. We think, I hope, it's the Treasury or the central bank, the Fed. But somebody is taking huge physical deliveries, and it's causing shortages in London, where they buy and sell gold. There are shortages now of gold because somebody is buying it and shipping it here, somebody with very deep pockets.
0: And this is all happening in the context of a conversation brewing around actually auditing the U.S.'s gold reserves.
2: All right, so this morning to talk about going for the gold, Elon Musk and Doge setting their sights on the country's largest gold reserve, Fort Knox in Kentucky, as its own center reveals that $425 billion of a gold supply doesn't even get a yearly review. Kentucky Senator Ram.
0: Yes, I think it's quite well known, at least by Bitcoiners, how much of an effort there has been over the decades to try to properly audit the Fort Knox gold reserve. So we have a possible audit brewing, and then what appears to be some sort of broader gold strategy at play. And I'll let Beck continue. He has an interesting theory.
1: Shipping it here, somebody with very deep pockets. Okay, so why? Now, this is all theory. That's fact. Here's the theory of what's going on. They're preparing for a full-on gold audit. We talked about this yesterday. The government right now claims on its balance sheet as an asset all of this gold, and it's valued at $45 an ounce.
0: I will say Senator Lummis has confirmed this. When she has been going around talking about her Bitcoin reserve bill and selling some of our gold to buy the Bitcoin, she has brought up the fact that the gold that we hold on to, the U.S. government holds on to, is still priced at $45 an ounce.
1: In case you haven't heard, it's $2,900 an ounce. So they're talking now about boosting the price of gold, at least market to market, but maybe even making it $5,000 an ounce. Okay, if that happens, the balance sheet starts to fall into line and our debt to GDP is not as bad as it really is right now, okay? Just start claiming the truth about gold and our balance sheet starts to come into line.
0: Now, we remember that the Trump administration set up this strategic reserve or asset, whatever they're calling it, and they talked about monetizing the assets of the country. I believe this is what the Treasury Secretary and Trump, and I can't remember, there was another, Bassett, were talking about.
1: Start taking our minerals, start taking our oil and claiming those as assets and putting those on the balance sheet, which we can do. And it's not a bad idea unless, you know, we lose in the end, because then we lose all of our assets, our natural assets. You put those on the balance sheet. This helps strengthen the United States because we're coming to a place where we're not going to be able to finance the debt. Who wants to write the United States a new long-term loan at less than really

0: market value, and market value, I mean, you know, if you walked into a bank and you had the credit report that the United States of America has, what do you think the bank is going to charge you in interest?
1: And this is an interesting theory just in the context of the debt getting, you know, what is it? $10 trillion of it gets refinanced this year, and it goes from the lower interest rates to the current interest rate, much higher.
0: You're a risk. You just are addicted to spending. You're doing ridiculous things. I'm sorry. Now, they might write you a check if you have all of this stuff on your balance sheet, okay? And that's why they're doing it. They're trying to reshore up our balance sheet, make ourselves healthier than we are, because we're at the end of the dollar. We're at the end of this financial system.
1: So I think the gold market is betting on a few things here. The U.S. might reprice its gold stock. If the U.S. does that, that's going to have implications on the price of gold worldwide. It's probably going to definitely pump the price of gold, right? Also, I think gold bugs are betting that Trump's tariff policy is going to be inflationary and drive some conflict. And so they're betting on inflation going up, assets getting pumped like Bitcoin and gold. Non-asset holders, i.e. the majority of Americans and other people in the West, will get hurt. And so they're hedging accordingly. Will it happen? I don't know. I don't know if what Beck says will happen. But I'll be watching, and we do know a few things. I think this really demonstrates what a type zero civilization asset gold is. I mean, all this crap about shortages and moving it around and paper gold and rehypothecated gold, it's ridiculous. It's ridiculous. And so many people put their trust into this massive system, and a lot of it is just run by greedy humans on top of gold. It's just ridiculous. It really shows you what a type zero civilization asset this is. Then, the other thing we know is Bitcoin does not tend to run until the money flowing into gold settles down, or just a bunch of money liquidity rushes into the system. It's no coincidence that gold prices have been on a 5-week consecutive gain, which is their longest streak since 2020, okay? It's no coincidence at that same time, Bitcoin just had 5 red weeks in a row, the first time since the bear market. So once the gold pump slows, Bitcoin tends to rip, and so does user adoption. And here's the other thing you have to keep in mind. Adjusted for CPI inflation, gold is only now, after this massive 5-week pump, gold is only now getting to an all-time high after 45 years, if you adjust for inflation. Bitcoin, on the other hand, even with the recent sideways price activity, still up 84% in just the last year. And Bitcoin hodlers are staying strong. 62% of Bitcoin has not moved within the past year. And we know that because we can audit Bitcoin at any frickin' time because it's a superior technology and a superior asset. Okay, I have a question for you. Please boost it and answer. Do you trust your Bitcoin stash to a mobile device? I mean, sure, your spending sats. Yeah, I bet. No problem. My spending sats? Yeah, fine. I have some on a couple of mobile devices. But what about your long-term HODL stash? Would you trust an iPhone or a Graphene OS device with your life-changing wealth stash? I just don't know if I do. I'm feeling the old man here because there are some very good mobile wallets with very legitimate hardware wallet support. And you can do some really nice air gap setups with mobile devices. And I think you could probably even argue that an iPhone, and especially an up-to-date Graphene OS device, are probably more secure than most desktops out there. And yet the old man in me just can't bring himself to do it. But when I look at my kids, I don't see them using a PC ever. And they're currently using their mobile devices. So I'm curious if you trust a mobile device for your Bitcoin stash. Yes or no, and why? Boost in, and please tell me.

Yeah, we got more show coming up. Got your boo, some really great news in the update section, a rare final clip of the week from an OG, and the state of the network. So I just want to say, you can support the show just by doing what you do. If you want to buy sats on River, one of the best ways to stack sats in the U.S. and DCA. 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These are all companies I use and love. We'll have links in the show notes. And you can absolutely support the show by just doing what you do.

0: All right, and we have some boosts to get into, and our baller booster this week is Satsquanch with 65,333 sats. Ah, coming in from Breeze. He says, credit this boost to Jeff and Patrick from the Secret Thousand Oaks Bitcoin meetup. We all listen and love the show. Second Monday meetup. Yes! I love to hear that's still going. Thousand Oaks Bitcoin meetup, shout out to you. Hey, here you go. This is for you. Thank you for the boost. Appreciate it. Okay, now let's see if I can get this next one because it's also a very generous boost. Got to see if I can figure this one out. Debitcoinkoers.eu, debitcoinkoers.eu, boosted in 50,000 sats.
1: Never tell me the odds.
0: I don't think I got that one right. But he says, it's kind of frustrating to hear that 1,000 plus people are listening to your show, but only 44 are streaming sats. So maybe sats is too difficult, or maybe 99.5 of your listeners assume that a good thing just came for free. Is this a tragedy of the podcast commons? Keep up the good work. Well, there is a bit of we're early. That's definitely a factor. You know, you gotta use a separate app and service, which you have to KYC to generally, to get your sats. And then you got to move them to a different app to stream your sats. These things are going to get much easier over this next year. But there is, you know, a curve there that it's not just as simple. So that friction is there. And the friction has to come down. But traditionally in radio and podcasts, you really, I know this sounds crazy, but as a podcaster, you're lucky if you really hear from 5% of your audience. That's huge, right? On average, I bet you most podcasts hear from like 1% of their audience. The vast majority of people are silently listening. And, you know, that's all right. It takes a few people that really care about the sustainability of the show to step forward and support it. But I think that has traditionally always been true of the arts. I don't think it really matters what the medium or art is. But when you were talking about the things that we talk about on this show, I think it's super important that it's obvious and transparent to the audience that the financial incentives of this podcaster and this podcast align with the audience. And that's what the boosts do, right? And even if this week we don't stack, you know, 500,000 sats, you know, this week I don't go home and tell the wife, oh, I had a great week, really felt like, you know, all my hours put in really got paid for. That's fine, because maybe in a year or two, you know, the amount that this show makes will be very substantive, and it will be used strategically by my business to keep the podcast going, to make the show sustainable, and to keep the crap out, like dynamic ads, which is, you would not believe the pressure. Man, you guys, I bet you I could make a grand or two a month, so it's not life-changing money, but I bet you I could, you know, I could DCA that. I bet you I could make a grand or two a month if I stuck two dynamic ads at the start of the show. Maybe less, maybe, you know, maybe 900, maybe 800 bucks somewhere in there. Kind of depends on the ad deal and the size of the audience at the time. But I don't want to do that. I hate dynamic ads. Hate them. And so, yeah, you're right. Today, it's not going to make a huge difference today, but tomorrow it could. And my hope is that as these platforms get less friction to participate in the boosting and the streaming, you'll have more people participate. There's also, last point on this, but there's also like tertiary benefits of people boosting and streaming the sats. Last week's episode, number one on the Fountain chart. Let me say that again. You folks out there streaming sats and boosting this show, showing the value that this show represents to you, put this show at the top of the Fountain charts. And so that means new people that are looking for a show, the first thing that was suggested to them was This Week in Bitcoin. Think about that. Think about what that means for the show, what it means for new people coming to Bitcoin, getting good information, high signal information. So there's tertiary benefits here too, not just the day-to-day earnings. And extremely grateful. Great question. And thank you for the generous boost. Really appreciate it. User 13 comes in with 5,000 sats. That's a Jar Jar boost.
2: You're supposed.
0: Oi, Chef, keep up the great work and content. I look forward to each episode. Keep on cooking. Thank you, User 13. If you'd like to tweak your name and your profile and boost and let me know who you are, I'd love to hear from you, and I really appreciate the boost. There he is, Gene Beans here with a row of two ducks stacked together, making them, I don't know, is that like a McDuck, Affleck duck? I haven't decided.
3: This old duck still got it.
4: Affleck!
0: You talked about inflation over the last 4 years, aka one administration, but how about it looking longer term, say the 6-10 years? you know, what I'm really thinking about, I mean, what I'm more curious about is the next 3 years on inflation. I am pretty pessimistic about inflation. I think it's going to run hot, and I think tariffs are going to make it run hotter. And then the other thing that I haven't really articulated on the show but is percolating in the back of my mind is the federal government is the largest employer in the country. And if we start doing massive layoffs, that seems like it's going to have an impact. They're also the, you know, they buy a lot. And if you shut that down, that's going to have economic impacts. So, and then you add tariffs to the mix, you're really going to have to raise people's daily income because you can't bring the price of things down. I mean, eggs can eventually come back down once, you know, we have more birds. Oil can come down if there's more inventory. But a lot of goods will not come down in price. So you have to raise people's day-to-day earnings at the same time tariffs are taking place and the federal government's going through massive layoffs. Don't know. It's not the first time we've done it, right? The Clinton administration, didn't they lay off like 300,000 federal employees, like a buyout or something like that? So the country has survived it before, but I think it's a headwind we have to watch for. And I would not be surprised if it's one of the things Bitcoin is pricing in right now. I should have said this earlier in the show. Any suggestions for a, right, he continues, any suggestions for a miner to run at home that won't decimate my fiat wallet when purchasing or my monthly power bill? I know odds are super low for anything that is a category that is going to basically give me a block, he says. I want to experiment with mining pools as well. So I have an S9. I don't think it's worth it necessarily. Oh, boy. Does anybody have any advice here for Gene on a somewhat reasonable piece of mining equipment that he could play in a mining pool, earn some sats, and, you know, maybe one day have a chance at winning the lottery of a block? I would love to know. I would like to, like, oh my gosh, this winter, it'd be great to run one out in the garage. The garage is freezing cold. I go out there to work on the car. It's too cold. Oh, screw this. I try to turn on the electric heater out there. It takes all day to warm the thing up. I'm just wasting power doing that. So if anybody has a recommendation for Gene being here on, you know, a home miner that won't decimate his fiat wallet to buy or for the power bill, but maybe he can still get a few sats if he's in a pool or something. It's a great question, Gene. I don't know if there's that sweet spot, but if there is, please, somebody out there, pass it along. Thanks, Gene. Mr. West Payne's here with 3,333 sats.
1: Just pump the brakes right there.
0: Reinfection. It could definitely be an attempt to slow things down or something else anti-crypto. But given the history of banks being dumb, isn't it reasonable to want to make sure banks are taking appropriate measures to deal with new kinds of assets, particularly potentially violating volatile ones? So he's talking about the clip I played last week about the senator asking the bankers, is there any way we can slow this down? You know, it's not a bad point, Wes. I mean, I think you kind of expect the traditional banks to go a little bit slower. My read in the subtext there was like there's still, my takeaway, my high-level read was there's still kind of an anti-crypto contingency, a concern, but they're just a smaller contingent now. But, you know, these banks, they have not shown to be the most responsible. So, yeah, a little skepticism maybe is good. He says, J-Pal sort of says, it's one thing to let customers hold Bitcoin. It's another if your bank is trying to ride the next meme coin pump. I can't say this is definitely questions the intent, but it's at least one possible reading. Some more sats for the dope quote and the dope track. Oh, thank you. Oh, I think we got the artist number one again this week. If you don't want to be a jack-off, then you've got to do your research in the math. As Tom Lee says, Bitcoin doesn't look like a traditional bubble. Isn't that true? That was a great clip from Tom Lee. Thank you, Mr. Payne. And thank you for the POV. Appreciate that. Oppie 1984 is here with 4,000 sats. On the established financial people not understanding the shifting market, rule of acquisition number 217. You can't free a fish from water. You're right. They're in the water. They're in the water. They're swimming in the water, Oppie. You're so right. That's a great point. Thank you. Hey, Tomato's back with 10,001 sats.
2: Well, I'll be dipped.
0: I played with Bitcoin a bit in the early days when you could mine on a potato. Yeah, me too, buddy. Let me tell you what. I used to be able to mine Bitcoin. When I first started mining Bitcoin, you could mine it on a laptop, an Intel laptop on the CPU. You could mine it on the frickin' CPU laptop. And I had like three of them going. Then I also later got desktops with GPUs going. When GPUs first really got into it, you could still easily CPU mine for a while. You can find episodes of TechSnap. If you go search for like on YouTube, go search for Bitcoin TechSnap. There's an episode in there where we are explaining Bitcoin. very early on, you know, like 11, 12 years ago. And I just casually dropped that I mined 50 Bitcoin that week. Just, I also lost a lot of Bitcoin due to that show. So he says, I spent some on travel, some on my sats, and I eventually lost my stash to a failed disk and a poor backup strategy. Oh, tomato. That happens to a lot of people. It's a rite of passage, actually. Now you're a true Bitcoiner, really. That makes, you know, I think that automatically puts you in the OG camp. Since I never gave it another look, though, until Jupiter Broadcast it started doing boosts. Thanks for causing me to look again, and I try not to think about how much that crash drive would be worth today. And he also sent 1,000 sats to the artist for our song last week. Thank you, Oppie. Tomato. Thank you, Tomato. You helped bring that song to the number one on the charts. Oh, boy, I feel for you, man. I really do. But I think, you know, now you also really, truly, deeply understand and appreciate the importance of it, too. So, you know, sometimes you got to touch the stove. It sucks. It really sucks. It's an expensive lesson, but you've learned it. Man, thank you for the boost. Adversary 17 is here with 7,000 sats. When I heard about the Fold card from you, I immediately went to set it up. I've been paying my bills and my mortgage with it. So far, so good. All right. Nice job, adversaries. I love to hear it. Stacking sats while paying bills, right? Why not? Why not? Just makes sense if you're going to spend the money anyways. Bitgeneer comes in with a row of ducks. Thank you for the response. You are referring to MSTU, not MSTY. Ah, you're probably right. Thank you. MSTY is a dividend ETF that exercises a call strategy on the underlying MSTR to generate dividends. It's actually less volatile than MSTR, both on the upside and the downside, so you do get muted returns, especially on the big moves up. But with the dividend, it's not too far behind actual MSTR. And he says, I'm going to give Salt a go and see how it goes. Keep up the great content. Bitgeneer, thank you for the clarification. I just assumed MSTY, and there's a couple of those, MSTU, and there's MSTX. So I think I just assumed MSTY was one of those. Thank you for the clarification. Interesting, they're building all of these products on top of MSTR, isn't it? That is something else. People want the exposure. Traditional markets, it seems to be a very popular product. Will you let me know how that goes, too? I'd love to know feedback on Salt, absolutely. But also, I want to hear how the MSTY thing works out. Keep us posted. Marcel comes in with 3,333 sats. Thanks for the show. You talked about Bitcoin well. I've never used it, but I do like bull Bitcoin in Canada. I've used it for years after having it recommended in one of the JB Matrix channels. It's non-custodial, and you can withdraw on-chain, Lightning, or Liquid. That's great, Marcel. Yeah, I've never had a chance to use bull Bitcoin, but I have heard good things from our community out there. And if you're out there, I always like to hear these kinds of things. So thank you for that bit of feedback. And it's great to hear that you support Liquid. Appreciate that. Ace Ackerman brought a row of ducks too. I've used the Fold card in the past to earn sats on purchases and liked it. But you do have to be mindful of any tax implications. The most obvious solution to this problem is to just get rid of the IRS. I would love you, Ace, to expand on the tax implications of sat rewards. So I have a couple of questions. I have read that rewards are taxed differently. So if you sell rewards, they're taxed differently than capital gains. But I'm curious what the tax implication is if you never sell your rewards at all. You know, you just stack and stack and stack and then use something like Salt. I wonder if you could give me that feedback, because I'm stacking sats right now with Fold, so I'd love to know. Because I think I understand, but now you make me think I don't. Scuffed is here with 12,345 sats. That's a Spaceballs boost.
1: So the combination is 1, 2, 3, 4, 5.
2: Smoke if you got them.
0: I'm not sure I understand what the fuss is about Fold. Why shouldn't I just continue to use my 2% to 5% cashback fiat cards and just stack more sats with the fiat from that? Enlighten me. Well, there is something with the sats back cards. So the people that have been doing this for a couple of years, like for me, I've had a Gemini card. Because they offered this for a while, and I get sats back. I've stacked like $9,000 in sats by buying things on that card, then paying it off. Just casually, not even thinking about it. Because the price has the price appreciation over time, over the last 3 or 4 years that I've had this card. 3 years, I don't know what it's been. So there is that factor, you get 5,000 sats back today. It could be worth more, I don't know. But I'll tell you this, Scuffed. My system still pretty much remains my Chase Sapphire card for things like travel and car rentals, because that card is so oriented towards serving those customers, and there's so many programs that come along with that, like they offer a $300 travel reimbursement, they cover TSA pre-check, it comes with entrance to some lounges at the airport. So if you fly and travel, there's cards that are optimized. There's cards for different types of markets like this. And I still think those might be better cards. And the reality is, you could just keep on using that credit card and then make a payment using Fold. That's what I do. I pay on the credit card. I pay that bill off with the Fold card. So I'm still sacking sats with Fold when I use my credit card. So I get my credit card points with my Chase Sapphire. And then I get my sats when I pay it off with Fold. And Fold recognizes this. They say the vast majority of their customers already have credit cards that do this. So I think they understand they have to make a competing, compelling offer there. But we'll see. You know, it might work out that the system I'm using now and the system you might want to use just work fine. Great question, Scuff. Thank you. Vault Bytes here with 2,121 sats. So the reporter says, Chairman Powell, can we even stop this Bitcoin thing? Or do we even want to? And then Powell's honestly like, nah, we can't. And we're not going to bother trying anymore. Big money's already all in. Might as well just roll with it. You already bought your ticket, right? Well, then enjoy the ride. It did kind of feel like a huge tone shift, right? Especially, I think, in the next year, probably next 6 months, we're going to learn a lot more about Chokepoint 2.0 and actually get some concrete evidence, it sounds like, because there's an investigation being launched. So my thought is like this tone shift is sort of like preemptively getting ahead of that, you know? And so they're all making, oh, no, we're good. We're good. We just want to mitigate risk, which is their job. So it's a great pivot. I mean, I guess, right? If we're going to see one. Thank you for the boost. Appreciate it, Paul. Clarkin's here with a Jar Jar boost.
2: You suppose.
0: 5,000 sats. I've been passively stacking with Fold Plus for a couple of years now, and I've earned about 13 million sats. Wow, buddy. This is what I'm talking about. Good job. I spend about over $10,000 a month on to get ACH rewards, about 1% back. Yeah, so that is one of the things about the Fold card is you have to get certain spend levels to get the full rewards unlocked. Now, what my family has decided to do is my wife and I just run all of our monthly expenses through the Fold card, everything. And so that's one way you can kind of get that number up. Because it does ACH. So we just, and we actually really prefer this now, because before I had these payments coming out of my main checking account, it was a mess. It's stupid. It's way nicer to have it separated anyways. That 13 million sats, Clarkin, that's no joke. He goes on to say, recently I got a Venmo credit card to get greater percent rewards on bills and groceries, which goes to 1% to 3%. And then I auto buy Bitcoin at the statement period end. I'm planning to go all in with the Fold credit card once it's released, though. Oh, if you do, let me know. I'd really like to know how that works. Could you imagine getting, you know, 2% to 3% sats back on groceries? I mean, you see how that starts to kind of add up over time. And you don't even have to make the separate, you know, mental calculation to go like buy sats, because you're kind of just DCAing with your day-to-day purchases. I mean, the amounts might not be significant, but they're something. Thanks for the boost. Let me know how it goes. I'd really be curious on that feedback once you get the card. If they ever ship the card, I'm sure. I know they will. I know. It's Among Us comes in with a row of ducks. Tom Lee is great. One of the few people both my father and I listen to. He hasn't talked my dad into owning Bitcoin yet, but he just might one day. Oh, dads. I kind of gave up on my dad. I mean, I don't know. I'm thinking for his birthday, I might give him a sats card. So I guess I haven't given up completely. But, you know, last time I brought it up was a couple of years ago and they kind of laughed at me. But, you know, now it's worth a bit more than the last time I brought it up. I you know what? Dads just take a little bit more time sometime. Thanks, Itz. Nice to hear from you. Nakamoto 6102 is here with 4,000 sats.
4: Just pump the brakes right there.
0: Says thanks for the value. Well, thank you for the boost. Appreciate it. User 82 is here with 4,000 sats.
5: Let's hear it, good buddy.
0: No message, just sending a test boost. Well, thank you. You're always welcome to send your test boost my direction. Oh, here we go. Here's Hybrid Sarcasm coming in with 2,000 sats. Hybrid says, I bought the dip today. I use Bitcoin Whale to send Bitcoin directly to the receive address created on a watch-only account in my Green Wallet app. Dude, Hybrid, doing it right, buddy. I love the Green Wallet, and I love the watch-only function, and that you can still receive to that wallet using the watch-only function, so you don't got to go fire up your main rig. You know, it makes it so easy to have a watch-only thing. Main wallet on the desktop, watch-only on the phone. It's so great. Nice to hear from you, Hybrid. Craig My Ego came in with a row of dice. Is that right? Am I getting that right? It's probably ego, isn't it? Yeah, it's ego. Craig My Ego came in with a row of ducks. I got it. I think that's it. That's got to be it. I love this. He's talking to Gene Bean. He says, hey, Gene Bean, I was wondering when I'd hear the BitBox mentioned. I chose this device for a few key reasons. The big ones were sleek look for spouse approval factor, no Bluetooth, and some way to know I can trust the software. It's open source, and it lets you verify the reproducibility of the firmware and the associated mobile app, which is optional. It supports multi-sig, and you can interface with the Sparrow wallet if you don't want to use the app. My only hesitation was that it's USB, but through reading the security and threat model, it gave me the assurances that I needed. It's a great write-up on proxying Bitcoin through a VPS, by the way. Saint Jean's write-up is great. I agree. This is one of the last pieces in the puzzle for me to go now live with a hardware wallet. All right, Craig, that's great to hear. Thanks for the BitBox follow-up, too. Appreciate that. Thank you, everybody who boosts in. Of course, I do have the 2,000 sat cutoff for airtime, but appreciate all of you and read all of them that do come into the show. Now, let's look at those streamers. 47 of you this week streamed 95,387 sats. B-O-O-S-T. Thank you, sat streamers. Really appreciate that. When you combine that with our boosters, we had a grand total of 288,505 sats sent to the show this week. Thank you, everyone, who supports the show with a boost. If you'd like to do it, you need to get your sats using something like River or Bitcoin Well or Strike, and then you need to get them into a podcasting 2.0 wallet like Breeze, or if you want to try a new podcast app, which I highly recommend, something like Fountain, Castomatic, Podverse, podcastapps.com. 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I really think that's the way to go, because then you're also supporting the decentralized podcast future. Check it out, and thank you, everybody, who does indeed support the show. Very excited about the updates this week. Albi Hub going from strength to frickin' strength. 1.14.2 came out. Got some nice new widgets on the home screen, some updates to the App Store, including, I guess, an integration with Bitcoin Pay Server and LN Bits, which is big. Also, the Cashew backend now allows users to recover stuck funds, provides new users with recovery phrases for funds in other wallets that you need to recover. And the Phoenix D backend has been updated to support sub-wallets, which is great because Phoenix is a fantastic backend for Albi Hub. And I believe there's like this new way to support, if you have the self-hosted version, to support Albi with like a message board that uses sats. I haven't got to see it yet because I'm on the Albi Hub cloud version. It hasn't been upgraded yet. But Albi Hub is really amazing what they've accomplished in the last year. And it's totally open source and it's self-hostable and it is really good now. So where I fall down on this is if you only interact with sats to, say, boost one of the Jupiter Broadcasting shows or something like that, Albi Hub's probably not for you. If you see yourself participating in the Bitcoin network for other things or just want to learn more, Albi Hub is definitely for you. Today was pretty wild as I record. The Fold card, the folks behind Fold, went live on NASDAQ as FLD. And then, within 3 minutes, trading was halted. It shot up 17%, and they halted trading. So I don't know who's buying it this fast. I mean, Fold, I like them as a company, but if you're really seriously investing money, you should probably wait for an earnings report, you know, because right now you got a lot of market makers and insiders that are going to be dumping their bags. Yeah, I don't know. Maybe you're like me and you're like, geez, it's kind of fun. I'd like to own a couple of stocks, a couple of shares or something. Whatever. You know, it's your prerogative. I might do the same at some point. But I just thought it was fascinating to see the demand shot up 17%, had to halt trading. To each their own. I'm going to definitely watch this. It's it is a neat idea, I suppose, if you want to invest in Bitcoin adjacent technologies. Fold would be a great one. But is it going to perform better than just holding Bitcoin? Not much does. Not much does. This has been really good news as well. The Bitcoin mining industry has created over 31,000 measurable jobs in the United States, and probably more than that when you consider supply chain and whatnot. This is a new report that I'll have linked in the show notes that highlights the U.S. Bitcoin mining industry and related activities contribute over $4.1 billion annually to the gross product when multiplier effects are included. The industry also includes 31,000 jobs that also factors into this effect. Here's where it breaks down. The state of Texas leads in Bitcoin mining, contributing to $1.7 billion in gross product and over 12,200 jobs. Georgia follows with $316.8 million contributed and 2,300 jobs. And New York, who doesn't deserve it because of their Bitcoin policy, $225.9 million and 1,600 suit jobs. I kid. But do I? Not so sure. But it's nice to start to see some numbers around the mining impact on the economy and the job market. Those are great jobs. Those are jobs in a lot of the towns in Texas where plants shut down and people are out of work and the town was collapsing. And they came and got good, clean, healthy jobs working at a Bitcoin mine. Bitwise's promise made has now been kept. Bitwise, the folks behind the Bitwise ETF, promised to donate a portion of their proceeds, their ETF proceeds, to Bitcoin developers. This week, they donated $150,000 to support Bitcoin open source developers, and they committed 10% of gross profits each year. And Matt Odell on Noster confirmed that the $150,000 split from Bitwise went evenly between OpenSats, the Human Rights Foundation, and Brink. OpenSats will not be taking a cut of any of what was donated. 100% of the funds that were donated will go towards open source contributions. Bitwise is the only one we've actually seen come through on this. The ARC team is talking about this, but Bitwise is the only one, I think, as far as I know, that's actually delivered. Super cool to see. $150,000. It's not going to be life-changing when you split it amongst those three different places, but it's going to keep them sustained. It's going to keep them, you know, liquid to be able to continue to finance development. So, I mean, there's no downside to it at all. Really good. Really just a bunch of good updates this week. Every one of the updates was great news this week. Now for our final clip of the week, I can't believe we're here already. I want to feature the amazing Adam Back. Adam invented Hashcash in 1997, which is the proof of work system. The basic proof of work system in Hashcash is used in the Bitcoin mining process today. Adam is also the CEO and co-founder of Blockstream. He is the OG of the OGist. He was one of the very first two people to receive an email from Satoshi Nakamoto. And what I love about Adam is, first, he's an extremely humble presenter. You know, he doesn't flaunt. You know, he's not a Max Kaiser Bitcoin OG Bitcoiner. He's very humble in his presentation. But if you listen to him, he has a clear instinct for the Bitcoin market at this point. I followed him for years, and this is just my observation. He seems to get it at an instinctual level. And in his view, the bull run is still on. We're just in the early phase of the current bull market.
2: Well, it's hard to predict the timing, but I think we're certainly in the early stages of a bull market at this point. You know, typically the bull market cycle lasts for a certain period after the halving, and so we're still in the early innings. I think there's very stiff inflows from ETFs buying about two times the Bitcoin mined per day, MicroStrategy and the other Bitcoin treasury companies buying another two times, and the retail buyers and dollar cost average investors. So really, that's a lot of inflow. I think, you know, temporarily there's some consolidation because some earlier investors, sort of midterm investors, profit taking, but you know, that overlay would set us up for a price where you start to see Bitcoin competing with gold, perhaps pulling money out of gold ETFs into Bitcoin ETFs. And then of course, if the treasuries come in, like the sovereign treasuries, the Bitcoin reserves, that would be something where you'd see sovereign competition. As soon as one of the bigger countries jumps in, I think the others will feel forced to follow suit. So that would, you know, all bets will be off if that happens. Now, of course, institutional adoption, I think the family offices are faster, more agile, but the institutions are in play. You can see that the ETF 13F filings, which shows you the institutions that have bought Bitcoin via the ETFs, is about 30% institutional. I think there's a lot more capital in the institutional space of pension funds and mutual funds, so there's a lot of room for capital to come in, you know, in this cycle and into the next cycle.
0: Let's check on the state of the network. This episode is wrapping up at block height 884,488. The price of Bitcoin in US dollars is 96,370. Sats per dollar is around 1,038. We're 11.7% down from the previous all-time high. It's been 30 days now, January 19th, 2025, 109,160. But I love this number. It's creeping up. It's creeping up. Reachable Bitcoin nodes, 21,934. If just as many people that boost the show set up nodes in this next week, we could get that to 22,000. It's looking really good. Things are humming along. Fiat price still hovering near 100,000. Can't complain about that. Bitcoin has held up remarkably well while the meme coin market and the Solana market has completely collapsed. Bitcoin has just taken it on the chin. The state of the network is very strong. Now, links are at thisweekinbitcoin.show. I'd love it if you boosted in with what you'd like to see or what you thought should have been in this week's episode. I always appreciate that feedback as well. And maybe consider sharing the podcast with somebody. I'd love this to be the number one Bitcoin news podcast out there, especially for the Podcasting 2.0 community, because it has all the Podcasting 2.0 features. And one of those is the Magic Wallet switching technology. So I'm going to kick off a song here, and if you boost during the song, 95% of your sats go directly to the artist that created this song. And it's something fun this week. It's Disco Ball by JoJo Scott. You caught my

0: Hello, and welcome to Linux Action News, episode 280, recorded on February 15th, 2023. I'm Chris.
1: And I'm Wes.
0: Hello, Wes. Let's do the news.
1: This week, the Git project reminds us our software tools are never quite complete, with new releases that address a pair of security vulnerabilities. That's CVE 2023-22490 and 23946.
0: Yeah, let's start with that 22490 first. This is an issue that crops up when you're cloning a repository. So when you're doing this, Git selects and uses a transport mechanism that's appropriate for the URL scheme of your clone. However, if you're doing a local repository, Git instead uses a separate local clone optimization technique to copy files directly from the source to the destination. Well, a specifically and specially crafted repository can trick Git into using its local clone optimization for a non-local transport. And in the right circumstances, and when you have a symbolic link for the top-level directory you're cloning, you can trigger a nasty bug.
1: And then there's 23946. Now, typically, Git allows for applying basically arbitrary patches to your repository using Git apply. But to prevent malicious patches from creating files outside of your working directory, Git apply will reject any patches which attempt to write a file that's sitting behind a symbolic link. However, this mechanism can be tricked when the malicious patch creates a symbolic link itself. This can then be leveraged to write arbitrary files on a victim's file system if you happen to apply malicious patches from untrusted sources.
0: Also worth noting, the bugs and the fixes themselves were found and created by a couple of folks at GitLab and at GitHub. Kind of a nice little kumbaya there. You got to just love how open source works sometimes. Now go install your updates.
1: Well, we don't want to make you feel old, but this week, it's the 10-year anniversary of Steam on Linux. Valve's announcement reminds us just how much times have changed. Writing way back on February 14th, 2013, quote, "The Steam client is now available to download for free from the Ubuntu Software Center."
0: Oh, yes. Oh, boy, does that bring back memories. And it hasn't really been a straight line from the beta, which was even before February 14th, 2013, to where we're at now. We've had lots of rabbit holes like Steam machines, the Steam controller, tweaks to the development strategy, and of course, the years now that have been invested into Proton to kind of really bring it all together. But I think we can say 10 years plus into this, we can really kind of see a cohesive picture coming together, especially in the last couple of years. And how far we've come, because I remember just an intense amount of skepticism in the months leading up to Valve's announcement of even the beta. I can remember a conversation really clearly from Linux Action Show Season 22, Episode 8, that Brian and I had on July 11th, 2012.
2: Everything coming out of Pharonix dealing with Valve is so fast and loose. It's like I get so excited about the idea of Steam coming
3: to Linux. I'm starting
2: to
3: believe it a little more, just because they did hire a well-known Linux kernel developer. This guy did test a performance bug fix for GL.
2: You know where a lot of Linux kernel developers work? Microsoft.
3: Well, okay. I mean, they work all over the place. I know.
2: There's Linux kernel devs at Microsoft.
3: And there's been rumors that Valve's working on a hardware box based on Linux, maybe like an OnLive competitor kind of thing that would run
2: Linux.
3: You
2: know where there's other people who work on Linux? Amazon.
3: Yeah.
2: Doesn't mean anything. I so much want this to be real.
3: But a game development shop? I just want to believe, Brian. I want to believe.
2: Anyway, I really want to believe it. I feel like Pharonix's strategy is say it enough times into the universe and it'll just happen.
3: Well, I hope so. I hope that works.
2: And I just don't buy it.
3: Also, apparently, Valve is hiring Linux developers right now. They have positions open for Linux developers. We'll see. You're not saying it's impossible. You're just saying skeptical Brian is skeptical, right?
2: Well, I'm saying that there's absolutely no reason to think that it's happening other than Pharonix declares that it is and Valve will not confirm anything.
3: And my dreams.
2: And your dreams. And that's dreams. True. Yeah. And honestly, Chris's dreams are
3: powerful.
2: Pretty much...
3: powerful. I know, right?
2: Ironclad.
3: I know. Too bad I always just dream about traffic.
1: And you didn't have to wait too long to find out. In the very next episode Season 22, Episode 9, Valve made their plans public.
3: Of course, the top story on the news docket this week is last week, Monday, after the big show came out, Valve posted on their blog an official announcement that they were developing Steam for Linux, and they called it Steamed Penguins. This was also the announcement of their new blog. Big Things Have Small Beginnings was one of their titles. Now, of course, we talked about this on the show last week, but it turned out it was all true. And someone who's been following the story from the very beginning, from what I call even square zero, is Michael from Phronix.com. And he joins us on the line right now to talk about this big story. Michael, welcome to the show.
4: Thank you, Chris. How are you doing?
3: You have an idea, but you can't really share much with us, that there might be more than just Steam, the desktop client, and more than just Left 4 Dead, the game, but a bigger Linux play on top of all of that.
4: Well, as Mike Sartain pointed out in his blog post, beyond Left 4 Dead 2, they do plan to port many more games over to Linux. And as you have seen from some of the blog posts elsewhere, they do have job openings for hardware engineers, device driver engineers.
3: Right, right.
4: They are working with Intel and AMD on open source graphics drivers, etc. They have many good things planned for the future.
0: Oh man, the Steam beta was such a hot topic for a long time. And so many different ways to figure out if your machine could run any of the Steam games. And something else I can remember really clearly was the discussion around Valve focusing on Ubuntu initially. I recall asking Michael Larbel from Phoronix almost like 11 years ago now, maybe it was 12 years ago, is this going to be a problem for Valve and Steam on Linux going forward?
4: No, not at all. I made it very clear back in April when talking with Gabe and with Mike Sartain and the others that basically, obviously, it makes sense to focus Ubuntu in the beginning because Ubuntu is obviously the most popular Linux distribution, including derivatives like Linux Mint.
3: Yeah.
4: But yeah, obviously overall, if they put out a simple chargez package from their different Linux distributors, can obviously package it and do whatever the hell they want, and it will work out fine. And you will see they will not be targeting explicitly Ubuntu.
1: That takes me back to a special time. And it's really quite fun to watch the story unfold across a few episodes of the Linux Action Show. If you'd like to get your nostalgia on, we'll have those linked in the notes.
0: Canonical got real with us this week, real time, nearly 1 year after they shipped the beta version of the Ubuntu real-time kernel. They've promoted it to a general availability status, and it happened to be on Valentine's Day.
1: Happy Valentine's Day indeed. Ubuntu's real-time kernel is based on the Linux 5.15 LTS kernel, much like the Ubuntu 2204.1 kernel. But, crucially, it carries the out-of-tree preempt RT patch set.
0: Yeah, I think this is probably worth underscoring here. The upstream work from the recently acquired Linutronics group isn't done yet. Their new owners, Intel, will likely get the patches fully upstream before the end of the year because we've been watching that work, and recently it has been making good progress, but it's not there yet.
1: Exactly. And of course, it is relatively common for downstream distribution makers to apply patches before upstream considers them fully baked, for better or for worse.
0: Well, you got to have that value add. Now, by generally available, what that means to Canonical is that you'll need to be an Ubuntu Pro customer to get your hands on this, or an enterprise customer running Ubuntu Core 22 with an app store. Then you can install the real-time kernel. I actually think that's a pretty reasonable idea to just sort of gate how widely deployed this becomes. After all, it's a fairly specific use case for these patches.
1: Things are moving in Linux desktop land. And a new GTK blog post summarizes a recent developer meetup at Fosdem. The group discussed general improvements for the GTK toolkit and starting the transition to GTK 5. The current consensus seems to be opening up GTK 4.90 development following the GTK 4.12 release. That would put it towards the end of this year and 3 years after the initial 4.0, which actually seems pretty darn reasonable. If you work with GTK, the entire post is really worth a read. And of course, we'll have a link in the notes.
0: 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They're 30 to 50% cheaper than the hyperscalers that want to lock into their platforms. 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
0: KDE developers released the much-anticipated Plasma 5.27 this week. It's a long-term support version and also the last major release in the Plasma 5 series. It features a new welcome wizard, new settings for managing Flatpaks, incredible improvements to the multi-monitor system, Wayland improvements, of course, which we'll touch on, and then there is that one prominent headline feature everyone seems to be talking about.
1: It's a significant workflow improvement for Tiling desktop fans, and I count myself one of them. This feature is now live, but hidden away in the desktop effects settings screen. It'll allow you to create custom tile layouts and resize adjacent tiled windows

0: this time around, too. The homepage has seen a redesign showing the most popular applications along the top. And if you're a Steam Deck user, check this out. Discover now supports updating the console directly. Under the hood, Discover saw some fixes to handling RPM OS tree systems, a litany of Flatpak updates, an increase in startup parallelization, and, in most cases, less overall memory usage.
1: Wes, I'm not kidding. Just reading the changelog of the Discover app made me appreciate how hard of a job Discover has when you consider all the different ways to install software on Linux. I'm not going to give it a hard time ever again. It may not be my favorite app, but I've totally underappreciated the job they have. And I got that sense reading so many of the changelogs here. And then there's the UI improvements that are just everywhere. The Breeze theme itself saw some nice improvements. Honestly, we could spend this entire episode just covering that stuff. But if I was forced to just pick a few favorites, I think the updates to KRunner would be at the top of my list. I mean, besides refining its look and its color support and whatnot, and which I think looks just a little bit slicker, the thing gained some serious time zone superpowers, which is going to be helpful daily. And the devs have tweaked the search results so that the most relevant ones appear at the top. And here's just like a random thing that you just like to see. All your CPU cores will be used now to generate dynamic wallpapers when you select them. Okay, my point is, the improvements in this release are so extensive that they span such a massive range throughout, from headline bangers like tiling window management to faster wallpaper generation.
0: The system tray area, the panel, and many other Plasma widgets have seen this release's attention as well, making 527 the kind of Plasma desktop you could move into and be happy staying for a while. Many of the widgets gain the ability to pass along a little more information, too. Like the Bluetooth widget, well, it'll show the battery status of connected devices if you hover the cursor over it. And the system monitor, both the widget and the app, can now detect monitor power usage for NVIDIA GPUs. Pretty slick. Now, it's almost a little cliche at this point to say with a new Plasma release, but it's definitely valid with 527. Wayland support has been greatly improved, with a whole bunch of bug fixes and reliability improvements throughout. For example, the desktop environment, it's now better able to automatically choose appropriate scale factors for your screens, so you don't have to go fuss with that manually. And Plasma on Wayland, it's gained support for the Global Shortcuts Portal. This allows apps on Wayland to offer a standardized user interface for setting and editing global shortcuts.
1: I already have it up and running on the computer in front of me, of course. I have KDE Neon, and it continues to just be a great way to try the latest Plasma. But you don't have to distro hop. Distributions like Arch and Tumbleweed and Nix and others will have the 527 packages hitting their repos between right now and the next few weeks. And in the grand scheme of things, a few weeks is relatively quick, because you can expect KDE Plasma 527 to receive updates until 2024 as the project begins to work and release Plasma 6, which, of course, we'll keep an eye on that and everything else going on in the world of Linux and open source software. So go to linuxactionnews.com/subscribe for all the ways to get new episodes.
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1: And celebrate Coder 500 over at the Jupyter Garage. JupyterGarage.com. The robe, the tumbler, and the sticker are on sale for a limited time.
0: As for us, well, we'll be back here next week with our take on the latest Linux and open source news.
1: Thanks for joining us. And that's all the news for this week.

0: I think there's a silver lining to this whole XE vulnerability. It shows us that there's a universal constant. All software does indeed suck. That remains in effect. And sometimes we even benefit from it.
1: Okay, but how does that help us? That seems not correct.
0: Well, I mean, think about it. If this backdoor hadn't been buggy and crappy, it never would have been found.

0: Hello, friends, and welcome back to your weekly Linux talk show. My name is Chris.
1: My name is Wes.
2: And my name is Brent.
0: Hello, gentlemen. Well, yes, coming up on the show today, we are diving deep into the Xe backdoor, how it worked at a technical level, how it was found, and how the attackers abused the open source trust model. And then, a little detail we discovered this morning that suggests the attackers had a limited window of opportunity. We'll get into the details around that. Then we'll round it out with some great boosts, some picks, and a lot more. So let me say time-appropriate greetings to our virtual lug. Hello, Mumble Room.
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0: Hello. 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
1: Yeah, maybe for some reason you're feeling like you don't want to have a public SSH server running. 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
0: Yeah, for some reason you just don't want your box exposed to the internet. 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We are going to get into this. I wanted to ask a question before we get started because we may be double recording next weekend, and so we wanted to get this out there early. We're asking, what are the first 5 things you set up after you install a Linux desktop? So please boost in your top 5 apps or things that you set up on a new install. We'll be recording next week, so we'd like them to come in as quick as possible. But it's something we've been kicking around internally, and we thought, all right, let's make an episode about this, potentially. If we get some good ones, I think we'll make an episode.
1: As usual, I'm sure the audience has way neater things than we do.
0: Probably more interesting. On Friday, March 29th, 2024, we discovered that the Xe project had been backdoored, that the actual upstream project itself had been compromised.
1: Yeah, it's a little complicated. We'll have links to more details, but there's several stages. There's a malicious build-to-host.m4 file that was only contained in the specific release tarballs that you would download. It wasn't in the repo itself, so you couldn't really easily see that. You'd have to go looking for it in this like prepackaged release tarball.
0: Which actually makes it kind of tricky for just a researcher to drive by discover.
1: Yeah, you know, it's not just there in the like GUI sort of repo viewer. You had to go take a look and see, and then be familiar enough with what, you know, to expect in that file. Plus, there's often differences in the release files for like C projects so that the people building it don't have to do all the like auto make and configure stuff. So that might not even be necessarily super suspicious on its own. But okay, so you get this modified build-to-host.m4 file only in specific tarballs. That gets executed, and then malicious code gets injected into the configure script, which then manipulates linker and compiler flags within the make file. And then the make file finally runs as part of the build process, and that causes a symbol called RSA_public_decrypt to point to malicious code. Then later on in the process, SSH ends up pulling in Xe through a process we'll get into, and then has an overridden symbol. So it tries to call its normal RSA public decrypt function, and instead it gets this modified malicious one coming from libLCMA.
0: And I guess in there, they could include code, which could execute something as whatever user is running SSH. So it's not just that they get to onto your box, but it's also a remote code execution vulnerability.
1: Yeah. It's kind of the, you know, nightmare scenario for folks with open SSH servers.
0: Yeah. All right. So this is just kind of coming out this weekend. We've been digging through it all weekend long. It does seem like only a few systems were impacted. There is, of course, always with these types of things, you just want to be as careful as possible and just update your system regardless, even if your box and your OS wasn't one of the impacted ones. It does seem, though, because the way this is packaged, though, Wes, it wouldn't be like if you got it from the repo. It would be more likely if it was being distributed as a deb or an RPM where some of these scripts would actually get triggered.
1: Yeah, or if you're just going, so like if you go on GitHub and you click on releases, there are auto-generated links that say source code. And those, like GitHub automatically, you know, it takes the tag corresponding to that release and packages it up into an archive for you. But then there's the other tar files, which are specifically built, you know, as part of a, in some repos, it's an action or by hand by the maintainer. And so as part of the release process, these custom crafted tar balls are then stuck up. So that's how you probably get it.
0: Yeah. What's interesting is that this thing also goes through a series of system checks. So it makes sure that it's on a glibc box. It makes sure that it's an x86 system before it'll run. That it checks for several pre-existing conditions. It even makes sure that you're not in certain types of debug modes where you might actually discover this thing. And it checks for those before it'll actually execute the script. So the author or authors of this thing went to a lot of trouble to make it look like regular old files that should be included. And then it has to go through a series of events before it actually does get injected. And even at that point, it then does a sanity check of its environment.
1: Yeah, right. I think some of this stuff was contained in what looked like just binary test files.
0: Yeah.
1: You know, supposed to be files that the test suite would run with the XE utility. And of course, when you got binary files, well, that's a great place to hide things.
0: And this test suite, you know, was one of the big new developments that they were so proud of that the attacker had been working on. But let's get down to brass tacks for listeners. Likely their distro isn't impacted, but we do know a few distros that have been impacted.
1: Yeah. One sort of nice thing about this is it was caught early on, relatively early on in the process. These new releases, 5.6.0 and 5.6.1, they just happened in the last month or so. So for your distro to pull it in, it's got to be a fairly up-to-date, maybe rolling release or development version. So we've seen things like the development versions of Fedora being impacted.
0: Debian.
1: The latest Debian. Ubuntu did. It's been pulled, but Ubuntu had some in the upcoming code for the upcoming release.
0: Kali Linux as well.
1: Kali Linux. Yeah. Yep.
0: Arch technically, but technically not. I guess Arch doesn't patch OpenSSH to support the systemd notification stuff. Library.
1: Yeah, there's a few different levels to actually be vulnerable in this case because of all of the checks and some specifics about how SSH needs to be configured on your system. So there's one level of, did the distro pull in the code that had these malicious modifications? And then there's the secondary level of, did that code change actually end up doing anything?
0: Yeah. So the actual vulnerability is SSH relying on systemd to pull in this compression library, which is doing the actual lifting and where the vulnerability exists.
1: Right. So yeah, in all the malicious stuff, they end up modifying this symbol. So when you have the XC library code loaded in memory, there's this RSA decrypt function that's sitting there. But on its own, SSH doesn't need XE. It doesn't use XE. It's not pulling that in. So how does this work? Well, some distributions patch SSH with a patch that enables it to work with the systemd notify protocol so that you can easily have stuff say like, hey, systemd, I want you to start these things or restart these things or do something after OpenSSH has finished loading. And you have a little tiny patch that kind of shims into SSH, and once it's all done getting set up and it's in ready mode, it can go sort of just, you know, sets up a socket, talks to systemd and says like, hey, I'm done. Now, you don't have to do it this way. And it looks like these days, the project advises folks, it's like a simple protocol. You don't need to pull in the systemd library to use it. You can just kind of roll it yourself with very little code. But that wasn't always necessarily the advice you'd find just looking at it. Some projects need to pull in libsystemd, you know, like the systemd libraries. So a lot of these patches that were implementing this behavior just pulled in systemd via the library, and that pulls in XE.
0: So. Yeah. It's funny because it's not exactly a systemd problem. It's not exactly an SSH problem, but because the combo together are pulling in the XE library, it's everybody's problem.
1: And then when SSH goes to actually try to call this internal function to itself to decrypt RSA, it gets the version that the malicious XE supplied by way of the systemd library.
0: Yeah. And so this happens. It seems the attacker got this into the XE library in about early March. So some systems, like a small point range release of Alpine, was also impacted. NixOS Unstable did pull in the vulnerable version of the library, but it doesn't build it in a way that actually triggered that script, right?
1: So as you were kind of alluding to, parts of the checks actually check to see if it's in a deb or RPM build system.
0: Yeah.
1: And of course, the NixOS build system.
0: Not deb or RPM.
1: No, definitely not. So not only did NixOS not apply these systemd notify patches in the first place, so there's no linkage there. But yeah, then also the build system's different enough not to trigger that kind of code.
0: So let's talk about the mad lad who discovered this, Brent, because it's a pretty interesting story.
2: Yeah, Andreas Frond seems to have singly discovered this, which seems pretty amazing to me. He says, though, I'm not a security researcher nor a reverse engineer. Now, you might believe that until he starts describing how he went about finding this.
0: I know he says he's not a security researcher. Andreas, I got news for you. You are now, buddy.
2: Yeah, a pretty famous one at that.
0: Yeah.
2: He says, I was doing some micro benchmarking at the time and needed to quiesce the system to reduce noise. Saw SSHD processors were using a surprising amount of CPU despite immediately failing because of wrong usernames and such. So I profiled SSHD, showing lots of CPU time in libLZMA, and with perf was unable to attribute it to a symbol. I got immediately suspicious. I recalled that I had seen an odd Valgrind complaint in automated testing of Postgres previously, about a few weeks later, after some package updates. And he adds, here's one more aspect that I think emphasizes the number of coincidences that I had to come together for me to find this. I ran a number of build farm instances for automatic testing of Postgres, and among them was Valgrind. For some other test instances, I had used f no emit frame pointer for some reason I don't even remember anymore. A year or so ago, I moved all the test instances to a common base configuration instead of duplicate configurations, and I chose to make all of them use f no emit frame pointer. As far as I can tell, Valgrind would not have complained about the payload without f no emit frame pointer. It was because get CPU ID expected the stack frame to look a certain way. And additionally, I chose to use Debian unstable to find possible portability problems early on. Without that, Valgrind would have had nothing to complain about. Without having seen the odd complaints in Valgrind, I don't think I would have looked deep enough when seeing the high CPU in SSHD below get CPU ID.
0: He just happened to be running tests, trying to get Postgres working right or whatever it was. He just happened to have his environment set up just right, and he just happened to be using Debian unstable.
1: Although I will say, major props to then, even at, you know, all those things happen, not everyone would continue to dig so much such a nice write-up and, like, really, you know, try to handle this well.
0: And cooperate with everybody and do responsible disclosure. Like, I don't think Andreas is giving himself, and I hope I'm saying his name right, I don't think he's giving himself enough credit for, like, how clutch, as my kids would say, he came in here. And then the information he shared, he's even answered questions to help clarify stuff.
1: As if I needed one more reason to use Postgres. I mean, it's incredible devs like these that are making it.
0: Collide.com/unplugged. 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
1: All right. Well, that's the high level of sort of the technical side of this vulnerability. But unfortunately, there's also the human side. I mean, okay, we've said XE was backdoored, but how? How did that happen? It sort of was a tale that happened over more than the last 2 years.
0: This is maybe the most troubling part of this story, more so than a remote code execution flaw, is the way this attacker, apparently with others or this attacker working under multiple accounts, leveraged the burnout that the XZ developer was experiencing to sort of push them out. one individual submitted a pretty complicated patch, and then another individual came along and gave the developer a hard time for not getting it, accepted.
1: Yeah, it's quite intense. It's, shame on you. Yes. You're making this repository wither. You should find a replacement.
0: Your users deserve better.
1: Mm-hmm.
0: And then Jiatan just seems to be in the right place at the right time. Hey, I'm building this cool testing infrastructure. Look how great this is. I have the time. I could take this on.
1: Yeah, right. Suddenly, here's this helpful new contributor that maybe you start thinking, okay.
0: Yeah.
1: They could handle some more things.
0: And they've been around for a little while. They've been working. In fact, the core maintainer at the time almost referred to them as a co-maintainer already before it was official. It is scary. It is really scary because it suggests a persistent, prolonged plan where they identified a piece low in the stack that they could go after in a sophisticated manner. Then they identified the core contributor to that piece in the stack. And then they bullied that person to essentially convince them they were burned out, then got access to the project. And then after that, reached out to other projects like Fedora and tried to get them to incorporate it as fast as possible. There's a great, very honest comment on Hacker News by a Fedora contributor who says, "It's very annoying. The apparent author of the backdoor was communicating with me for several weeks. They were urging me to get this in as fast as possible because it had, quote, great new features." And they write, "I even worked to help them fix the Valgrind issue, which turns out was caused by the backdoor it added."
1: Ugh, gosh, that sucks.
0: The open source community is trying to be helpful.
1: Yeah, right. Well, and generally, we often do want updates. Many times there's security fixes in updates and, we try to keep things up to date.
0: I feel like this attacks the very trust model in open source. It's the idea that, because the quiet part that I'm about to say out loud now is it seems very possible that this is a state actor. If that's a state actor, that implies it's an intelligence agency. How the hell do we defend against that? And we know how significant of a problem developer burnout is. And if state actors or even just average everyday attackers have realized that developer burnout is a soft target, this feels like a pretty significant problem. And it feels like a problem that could be more persistent than we realize.
1: There's a lot of, FOSS software we rely on at home in production. And like this time it wasn't, a lack of maintenance of OpenSSL or SSH. It was, much more nefarious and clever little attack. And that's even harder to guard against.
0: They were patient. They introduced, apparently, themselves around March 2022. So this is March 2024, where we're actually seeing the fruits of that labor. In January of 2023, they start announcing the XE releases. In March 2023, they take over signing the release tarballs.
1: Yeah, kind of switch some of the domains over to, instead of being on the self-hosted stuff running from the original developer. Now they're over on GitHub, where Gia has full control.
0: Yeah. And that's all combined with this campaign to burn the main developer out so they transition out, so they're no longer involved on their own accord. They hand it over to Gia on their own accord, which is really just so diabolical about this. The question really has to be, was the maintainer of XE a target of an intelligence campaign? I really don't know, but I'd like to know if that's what we're dealing with here. I'm sure there will be criminal investigations into this, and maybe we'll get answers. But we don't know as we're recording Sunday because this came out on Friday. It's amazing the amount of detail we do have at this point. It's an incredible amount of citizen journalism that's been going on.
1: Yeah, most of this drop in on a Friday and, folks over the weekend voluntarily investigating, writing things up and sharing widely.
0: I'd love to know, people listening to this, how they think this impacts open source and just their thoughts on this. Because this, to me, is the scariest part of this story. And then we have the most frustrating part. And that's the dunking that you start seeing in our own community, as if we're not all affected by this, right? So you always see the anti-rolling folks come out of the woodwork to dunk on rolling when this kind of thing happens, as if this wouldn't have eventually hit them. And then they would have had it for years before they realized it, as if, right? So it's, again, instead of being thankful that there are users out there testing the bleeding edge and finding this stuff, they dunk on them, which I find to be classic Luddite behavior. So congratulations, everybody. And
1: especially in this case, it kind of seems, especially just given what most servers run, it was kind of targeting really more the, you know, long-term LTS distros obviously. With the Deb and RPM build system.
0: That was obviously the goal. The goal was not to pwn a couple of boxes like that are running Debian SID, right? That wasn't the goal.
1: Really, it kind of sucks to be OpenSUSE tumbleweed right now just because the combo of rolling release and RPM. Bad luck.
0: Yeah, right in the crosshairs. And then, of course, you get the systemd haters coming out. You know, the DevOne folks tweeted because got to be classy. You know, let everybody know that DevOne is not affected by the latest vulnerability. Quote, the malicious backdoor in the xzlibzlma is a vector for remote exploitation of the SSH daemon due to dependency on systemd for notifications and due to systemd's, you know, blah, blah, blah, the way it pulls it in. And then they go on to dunk. They go on to dunk. And, of course, first they put a really silly gif about how they're not affected. And they say this is another proof that systemd is an anti-pattern for security. With its crawling, ever-extending web of dependencies, it extends the surface of vulnerability to orders of magnitude. And once embraced, not even a large distro community can defend you from that, as they clutch their pearls. Now, we've explained how this works with systemd and how systemd doesn't actually recommend you pull all of this in, but doesn't stop developers from doing it. But the other wrinkle that I find fascinating about this is it appears about a month ago, a PR was created to change this behavior at a systemd level to essentially load these compression libraries in a better way that would have made this vulnerability likely not work.
1: Yeah, it seems like there's interest here in especially, you know, libraries that aren't necessarily always used, like a particular compression library, to have systemd be able to load these in a more dynamic way that I think maybe then would mean if you were kind of pulling it in via linking, trying to do the systemd notify stuff, it wouldn't automatically pull in XE.
0: Which would have broken this vulnerability. So in a sense, it's very possible that the attacker or attackers was aware of this and felt that they had a window of time, and perhaps that's why they were pushing as hard as they were to get it included in the places.
1: Now or never.
0: Yeah, and maybe that's even why it ended up shipping with some bugs in it that ended up getting it detected. And if they'd had a little more time, perhaps they would have been able to clean that up, because all their other behavior shows a pattern of, you know, very, very accurate, very, very calculated behavior. And we see this one slip up. One wonders if they weren't under a particular time crunch because the systemd pull request looks like it's in the process of being approved. It looks like that change is going to be happening. It's just a wild little wrinkle to the story that this little window would have been closed. So the systemd folks, I think, don't, you know, they don't really have a lot of blame in this. It's like you said, it's depending on how you implement this, how it's been implemented. But they also have a fix they've been working on already to kind of shore this up.
1: I also got to imagine to some extent there's, you know, there are other situations like this in, you know, other relationships between pieces of software. You know, systemd is successful and a lot of systems have this patch. So it sort of makes a natural target if you're trying to go after. Maximum spread.
0: There is, I guess I will concede to the DevOne folks that when you take software and you commonize it across multiple systems, you do, I guess, make it easier for malware to work across multiple environments. That seems sort of obvious. But we've been doing that for, I mean, look at the GNU utils, look at SSH, OpenSSH. I mean, that is a line that has been a trend line going in one direction for a very long time.
2: Can it also be argued that systemd has solved a lot of vulnerability issues just because it's a more modern way of you know, handling the problems it handles?
0: Yeah, perhaps.
1: I mean, it does expose. It depends on the level you're talking about. But yeah, I mean, there are a lot of security-related options it exposes for you out of the box that you don't have to roll yourself, at least if you choose to hop into them.
0: It does raise some uncomfortable questions, though, Brent.
2: Yeah, I wrote down a bunch here, but the main one for me is like, okay, seems like it was pushed out maybe a little sooner than this attacker or attackers were hoping for, because, you know, systemd might have been changing things on them. So therefore was discovered, thankfully. But that raises the question for me of, well, how many of these style of attacks and vulnerabilities haven't been discovered because they didn't have this pressure cooker where they had to ship something sooner? And so doesn't that make you wonder, like, look at every single piece of software and wonder what's that complex set of situations that got through and just nobody's discovered yet?
0: We were in a weird window of time. Carl, right? There's several distros that are on the verge of freezing their other bits. And I suppose this attacker wanted to get this in as fast as possible. You know, Carl's in the chat room saying, look, it was probably, they're probably hoping to get in Ubuntu, probably hoping to get it in the next version of CentOS. Like, now was your time. It's a good point. It's not just that systemd was closing this and that inevitably would have eventually trickled down to downstream distros. Ironically, by the way, would have shipped on rolling distros first, just pointing that out. So it was more than just that, though. It was also getting it included in these other distributions. So that way, once it's deployed at scale, you could probably just scan the internet and start attacking away.
1: Yeah, give it a couple of years, those become the widely deployed versions. And
0: so, yeah, how many other things like this have ever been done? We'll never know. You know, Iculus, Ryan Gordon, he tweeted a picture that is pretty alarming in this category. And it's, he got an email from somebody named 37648282799.
2: My favorite person.
0: Yeah. And the subject is project collaboration opportunity, brief GitHub login request. And here is the body of the email. Hi, I'm participating in a project and I need to use an active GitHub account to log in briefly. I only need to log in to the website without making any authorizations or changes. I noticed that your account meets the criteria. Now get ready for this. They write, could I borrow it for a few minutes? If the website verification is successful, I'm willing to offer you a reward of $300. If it doesn't work, I'll still give you a thank you payment of $30.
1: Seems totally legit. Why not?
0: I can't imagine that Iculus is the only one getting that kind of email. There's probably people doing scans of GitHub, looking at what your account, you know, history is, right, and what you contribute to.
1: Yeah.
2: What I like about this one is just a blatant phishing attack, and they're not even trying to hide that.
0: Yeah. Well, they just, you know, pray and spray, I suppose. And there's got to be a few people out there that are going to say, okay, I'll take $300. I'm not even using my GitHub account anymore.
1: You just got laid off at work. Yeah, you haven't had time. Yeah, you don't even contribute anymore.
0: So we don't even know if these accounts were these attackers' accounts. The interesting thing is these accounts that were involved don't seem to have much other history outside of this, with a few couple of things here and there. So after this event, I don't think it's a great look for the open source community. I mean, I don't think any of us have our faith shaken. But when I think back to like me trying to pitch solutions that were free software and open source inside corporate environments, these type of events would bring doubt about the safety of open source software. And here's a headline that TechMeme ran with. Microsoft engineer accidentally found the malicious code in the versions of the XZUtils compression tool, likely preventing thousands of infections. Accidentally. He accidentally found it. That is going to strike fear into the CTO's heart. But I don't know. Do you guys think it was luck? I mean, it was luck for Andreas as an individual. But at scale, when you consider the scope of the open source community, the diverse users, and the diverse amount of itches they're all scratching, was it luck?
1: I mean, probably a lot of these things, it's hard to say for the particular, but at scale, seems like at least we can look and you can poke around and you can look at the commit history. And, you know, if it was some proprietary compression library, what would you have to compare except the binary bits?
0: I think this is too why user adoption of open source is still a very critical component, because it does mean more eyes and shallower bugs. The reality is, if we have a robust, diverse user base, then you will have somebody who has this really esoteric setup that is testing on Debian SID in just the right environment and happens to find things like this. And I mean, would it have taken us longer? Perhaps, you know, but the fact that we actually have that scale and capability is an inherent asset to open source that you can't even put on a pro and cons list with commercial software. You know, you'd have to consider with commercial software, we'd never know about this kind of thing. It may never even be discovered. But then on top of that, you have all of the information that's now available, like all of the reconstructing of the timelines and all the commit history, even though GitHub pulled it, like we can still put it together. And now as a community, this gets announced on Friday, and by Sunday, we have our hands around it. And we have a pretty good idea of who's impacted, what's going on, how it works. Before people even return to work, we've got it figured out.
1: I think maybe it also shows, you know, like there is the community that is really there, and it's not a scramble of disparate businesses who all happen to use the same proprietary thing and then have to find a way to communicate. I mean, we already have issues and forums and mailing lists set up. So when folks were ready to help troubleshoot and compare notes and debate who's impacted and how do we fix this, there were already mature systems in place for that.
0: Yeah, I wonder, what would your answer be, Brent? Maybe I'd like the audience to maybe send in their thoughts too. But what is your answer going to be if somebody does say, hey, isn't there some sort of backdoor that's in all of these Linux systems? Like, how these things can filter down? Like, how do you even respond to that? I am sometimes shocked. I'll get these questions. I'll be like, what? How did you hear that? And what would your answer be, Brent?
2: I think my answer would be, how do you know there aren't backdoors in other commercial software? Like, it's sometimes built in on purpose, by design. And So at least maybe there are some that we haven't discovered yet. We just don't know. But that's true of every piece of software, it seems, if you're looking at these kind of situations. But at least we can say that most of it doesn't. And we've, had thousands and thousands of people now working on this stuff, having a look and know that this software is legitimate. So I think you can't say that no software has none, because it seems like, this is a super sophisticated set of compromises here that we're seeing. But you can say that actually we've tried really, really hard to not have those be, put in on purpose and get through on purpose.
0: I think it's like the dichotomy of open source development really well captured. We'll have a link in the show notes that really shows you how this developer was socially engineered to burn out when they're already on the cusp. And that is an inherent vulnerability in free software, is we have so many burned out maintainers and developers that are just waiting for somebody to come take this burden off their shoulders. And that's an attack vector. But then at the same time, we have the many eyes shallow bugs situation. That means we catch it on the other end, luckily.
3: Well, in a very real sense, all software is garbage.
0: Yeah, yeah.
3: It's all terrible. I mean, I don't know what people are expecting.
0: It really is. And here we just get to see it. Jan on Mastodon writes, again, the FOSS world has proven to be vigilant and proactive in finding bugs and backdoors. The level of transparency is stellar, especially compared to proprietary software companies. What the FOSS world has accomplished in 24 hours after detection of the backdoor code deserves a moment of humbleness. Yeah, we should, I agree. Jan also says we could tame down the flame wars and armchair experts shouting at each other right now. And like we said, dunking on things like systemd or rolling distros, like, we could do a little bit less of that. But we should also take a moment and recognize it is also a big accomplishment how quickly, and to see the different distros work super hard and burn the midnight oil to get the patches ready, because they get a little bit extra heads up, but not much, usually not much. They sometimes know, maybe 24 hours in advance before the general public or something like that. So they really have to move quick. Thankfully, in this case, it was mostly about rolling things back.
1: You can tell, too. I mean, this is like a tricky one. I know for NixOS, XE is like pretty low down in the stack and part of the bootstrapping thing. So kind of have to rebuild everything to include a new version or a patched version.
2: Yeah, I think they were saying 220,000 packages need to be rebuilt because of this.
1: And then you've seen other packages and other distros where they've had to say, they'd have to make it look like an updated package, and then it has a dash. Really, this is version 5.4, though.
0: Right.
1: To sort of trick the package manager into like, oh, no, this is actually an update, even though, we're not trying to, it's actually that, rolling back.
0: That part is really wild to me.
1: But you can tell, we're moving fast and just trying to figure out whatever we can do to get things fixed right now and then hopefully clean it all up as we learn more.
0: Yeah, and we will. This is going to be one of those stories I think we'll be hearing more about. We'll be probably seeing some sort of legal investigation. And I've wondered, so when GitHub pulls this, like they did, they pulled the repository for XE. Well, technically now Microsoft is the only company that has access to that entire history and everything. And I would presume they're probably doing their own very serious investigation, maybe trying to identify if this user worked in other repositories under another identity. But by having this project on GitHub, when this incident occurs, now this is proprietary Microsoft information. We've been lucky that the public has been able to sleuth it all together and find mirrors and things like that. But I just had this kind of chilling moment where I realized this is all Microsoft's code now, and they're going to initiate some sort of research. They have a very, a very big quote unquote cybersecurity arm, and this kind of stuff is going to funnel right into that. They're essentially just going to get free work from GitHub for years. And they're probably going to follow this process. Instead of marking it read-only or anything, which would have helped other researchers, they completely pulled it down. They have it internally, and they're no doubt scrambling this weekend to go through it all, for good and for bad. But
1: just a reminder, take advantage of the decentralized nature of Git out there, folks.
0: Yeah, yeah. Speaking of decentralized, I just want to take a moment and mention that this coming Friday, as you're listening to this, the week that this releases, April 5th, we have a Noster workshop. Yes, a live workshop, notes, and other stuff transmitted by relays. So if you've been Nost or curious, I've been on and off myself. The protocol seems to be very promising, and we're finding new use cases for it beyond just like Twitter replacements. It's based on really simple, flexible event objects, which are just passed around as plain JSON, and every user is identified by a public key, and every post is signed, and every client validates these signatures. That's the Nost network. In a nutshell, that's what you need to know about it. Oh, and of course, it's open source. So one of the more compelling use cases that Fountain FM has been testing is decentralized real-time chat, not to replace like, you know, your favorite messenger app or your Blue Bubbles or whatever the crap you want, but for like live events on the internet, in the app or in the web. And because everything's just being passed around as plain JSON, it means that we have the ability to create cross-platform tools and apps and services if we want around this. And you as a user can create one identity that's verified by a public key that you can use across different apps and websites or Nostr services. And it's just as simple as bringing your key and you can use these different clients and these different apps, which I've been playing around with. It's pretty nice. And so we're putting this to the test. The Fountain FM dev team is building a new live experience for the podcasting 2.0 world. And we're helping them by testing it every Sunday. They've created an embeddable web chat that's going to also be available in the apps or other apps that want it, just powered by Nostr. And you don't really need to use Nostr to use it other than to have a public key that works. So we're going to help people get started. We're going to have a live workshop next Friday. Again, it is April 5th, 2024 at 2 p.m. Pacific, 5 p.m. Eastern. And we'll help you get your Nostr identity going. We'll answer questions. We're going to have some fun. We'll give some sats away. Help you get started over there, too, if you want to do some boosting. And help us test this thing. It's a new use case, really, for notes and other stuff transmitted by relays. Don't know where it's going, but I think it's an opportunity for us to help develop a new open standard and test it, at least, and see if it's worth pursuing. Again, Friday, April 5th, 2 p.m. Pacific, 5 p.m. Eastern. Date, time, your local area, jupiterbroadcasting.com/calendar. Should be good. We'll be in the LUP stream. We'll be just doing a LUP live stream. So come over and join us at jvlive.tv. And also, thank you to our members. Unplugged Core members have been keeping this show going for a couple of years now, really. And as we are down one sponsor this week, they're stepping up and they're helping us. So thank you to our Unplugged Core members as well. Oh, we are just days away from Texas Linux Fest, April 12th through the 13th at the Palmer Event Center in the Austin of Texas.
1: I'm excited.
0: Yeah. I think we have our place booked. We got to get all our travel booked, Wes. We do have a Texas Linux Festival Matrix chat room that we'll have linked in the show notes. You'll find us down there at Texas Linux Fest. We're going to be there at the Cynary booth, who's helping us get there and do some live streaming, say hi to people. Cynary is also helping Texas Linux Fest get going, too. It's really great. Looking forward to meeting them. And then Linux Fest Northwest, April 26th through the 28th, just days after the one in Austin. We're going to be up in Bellingham, Washington at the Bellingham Technical College. And we also have a Matrix chat room for that if you can make it. That should be a banger. We'll have a live Linux Unplugged. There's going to be food. Linux Fest is a hell of a party, and we'd love it if you could make it to that. Going on.
1: So soon. So quick.
0: So quick. So great. And then just shortly after that, we'll get you a date soon, but Wes and I are going to be in Denver for a Red Hat event. So that's just a lot coming up. And I don't have any meetups for these, but I think at Texas, we'll just get together with folks. It's a small venue, and we'll head out for lunch or something. I don't think we need to do a meetup because we'll all
1: come find us.
0: Yeah, we'll bump into each other. Or you can find us at the Cynary booth, which is pretty easy. And then also, I wanted to mention something going on that just I am so grateful when things like this happen. So, you know, when these types of days come out where we have a horrible vulnerability, you know, something like the XE backdoor that is just you need the information, the technical details, some of the background. You don't need all the hype. I think it's really nice to know that shows like Linux Unplugged, our primary goal for this is just get you the best information we can as fast as we can do it in the time we have and as accurately as we can. And if this show was following a different path, a different model, I think you'd find these types of things get amped up. You're going to find this happen. This will happen now on a lot of YouTube videos. Not all of them, but a lot of them are going to start really ramping up like the SSH vulnerability aspect, SSH compromise. You're going to start seeing this kind of stuff and really kind of amp it up for clickbaiting. And an article came out that I'll link in the show notes. Wonderly, which is an advertising biz, and iHeart, and Lemon Media, and others, I don't know. They've all been using this service, this private service from this group called Mopod, M-O-W-P-O-D. And Mopod, they invite you to participate in this program, but once they invite you, they place ads in games, like on iOS. And these ads, according to Bloomberg, direct users to go into Apple Podcasts and download the podcast that they've been told and then come back to the game, and they are awarded like an in-game weapon or in-game currency.
1: So I'm just playing my game and it says, oh, hey, go download Linux, or not Linux Unplugged.
0: But in this scenario, yeah.
1: Yeah, like,
0: if we were contacted by Mopon and we wanted to pay them tens of thousands of dollars or whatever it is, yeah.
1: Wow.
0: Yeah. So these in-game ads prompt the user to go download a particular podcast, like a particular episode even. It'll direct them to a specific episode. Once that's done, they get rewarded. And here's the crazy thing. Bloomberg did the research. At least 9 of the current top 50 shows in the Apple Podcast directory have been promoted this way.
1: I guess it works.
0: Wow. And we would never, like a Linux podcast that's talking about an XE vulnerability would never, ever make it to the top of those charts. How could we compete against that?
1: Right.
0: That signal would never get out there. But now that there are charts like on Fountain that are based on the value that's contributed back from our audience, we're always in the top 10, if not in the top 3 of that chart. And I think that shows you the difference of the path we're trying to take with the show versus the direction the traditional mainstream advertising industry has gone. And it's not good for content, and we don't need this type of content to be playing these games. We do not need it. So thank you, everybody who is a member, and thank you, everybody who boosts into the show. We really appreciate it.
4: And now it is time for Le Boost.
0: Oh, and speaking of that, Oppie 1984, he's our baller this week.
5: Hey, Rich Lobster!
0: 44,718 sats. He says it's a zip code boost. Personally, I'd prefer the live content to be in a separate feed. Answering a question we'd asked last week, I mostly listen while I'm at work. I have no problem paying attention to the studio shows at my work. I find live content distracting. I usually end up skipping it since I need to focus and, you know, earn those Fiat Fun coupons for my boosting habit and my dog's milk bone addiction. Yeah, I know that one. My dog has recently been addicted to, like, they're shaped like bones, but they're pumpkin.
1: Uh-huh.
0: Oh, he loves them. They go pretty quick, though. They do go pretty quick, so you got to watch out. Now, it's zip code boost, Mr. West Payne.
1: 44718. Okay, Stark County, Ohio. Maybe a city like Canton or Monterey Heights?
0: Well, hello, Stark County, Ohio. Thank you for boosting in, Oppie. We always really appreciate hearing from you. And you nailed our baller booster spot. That's not, you know, it's not easy.
1: Indeed.
0: Yeah. Mr. Payne, our next boost, please.
1: Hybrid Sarcasm is boosting in today with 42,001 Satoshis.
6: I hoard that which your kind covets.
1: Got my 13-inch, 13-gen Intel framework. Decided to christen it with none other than NixOS. There's something about test driving hardware that you just can't do with a VM. This has actually replaced my MacBook in every way except home.app. Home Assistant just hasn't bridged that gap for me yet.
0: What? This is crazy talk, Hybrid. This is crazy talk.
1: I think we need to know more.
0: Definitely. I mean, I've had the exact opposite experience. I was shocked at how easy it was to integrate HomeKit accessories into Home Assistant and just stop using any of that stuff. I'd love to know where you got hung up. Maybe we can figure it out.
1: Some sort of challenge. You try home.app for a week.
0: I don't think so.
1: Sarcasm tries out Home Assistant more seriously.
0: I don't know about that. I don't know. I would love to know what he ran into. I'd also like to know if people use Home Assistant in the audience, because, you know, it's a big topic of conversation that's self-hosted, but we don't talk about it much here. So I don't have a good read on what the Home Assistant usage is in the audience.
1: Hybrid continues on just to say that I feel at home with configuration.nix. I think I'll give Flakes a try when I need something that the .nix files just can't do.
0: Yeah. Yeah, I agree. Yeah, I think we're going to have to do more on that soon.
2: Our third baller booster, Vaymax, boosted in 2 boosts for a total of 24,690 cents.
7: So the combination is 1, 2, 3, 4, 5. That's the stupidest combination I ever heard in my life.
2: That's right. 2 Spaceballs boosts in a row. Number one, +1 for having live shows in a separate feed. I have no problem with the quality of live shows being mixed with planned shows. And I do appreciate the work that goes into the planned shows. I think it sets JB apart from other tech shows.
1: Aww.
2: But Fountain Live notifications refuse to notify me, and having one show feed I can check on a periodic basis would be a blessing. I was thinking of you folks and good old playing Podman last weekend as I spent it fixing my cluster networking.
0: Good old plain Podman, huh?
1: You know, just the other day, I had occasion to try out Scopio for the first time, which is part of the Podman and build a sort of toolkit. Yeah, really nice.
0: Yeah, I know. I know. Podman is one of the unsung pieces of software out there that really doesn't get enough attention. But, you know, I'm kind of over containers. I don't know if you've heard. I'm past containers now.
1: It was great, though, because it built right on my Mac. I didn't have to go use, yeah, like,
0: that is nice,
1: a Linux box just to do the Docker interaction, because I wanted to fetch an image and take a look at some of the innards.
0: Yeah.
1: And, you know, packaged in Nix, showed right up.
0: I suppose if you're still on a Mac, you might need Docker containers and Podman. I don't know. I'm beyond containers, though.
2: Now, VMAX did continue with another Spaceballs boost. 1, 2, 3, 4, 5.
8: 1, 2, 3, 4, 5.
9: Yes.
8: That's amazing. I've got the same combination on my luggage.
2: P.S. I don't know if you folks have ever done episodes or picks focused on networking or have suggestions on podcasts or YouTube channels that focus on exactly that. But when my cluster's Metal Bees ARP setup decided to start stubbornly assisting, it had no idea who or what my router was. And I was trying to figure out BGP speakers. I realized how badly I needed to develop my networking knowledge.
0: Okay. Now, I am absolutely down for doing some episodes on networking. That's like saying do an episode on computers, though. It is a big, I mean, it's as big of a topic as Linux. So what exactly? One thing that we've always kind of floated internally is a dedicated episode on building a Linux firewall from scratch. You know, not that there's anything wrong with dedicated hardware firewalls, but it might just be fun to have a, you know, see how a simple but effective Linux machine that would be straightforward to configure and tweak when you need to. Maybe you don't need a full UI. Maybe it could be an MVP.
1: I think our audience probably has a lot of ideas around that. I know I've seen some chatter in the Nix Nerd room about Nix OS routers.
0: Ah, okay. All right. Yeah. Well, then perhaps.
1: You know, VMAX, it sounds like a great little home lab you set up there. I hope you figured it out and update us, because I'm sure you're running into some interesting problems.
0: That's a great point. That's a great point. VT52 comes in with 20,202 sats.
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0: As an i3 user, I really want to play around with Hyperlin, but Wayland doesn't work for me. I have two displays at my disposal, and both are multi-panel widescreens. They present as two panels per monitor.
2: Whoa.
0: Yeah, most Xorg things handle it fine, but Wayland-based stuff sees it as two separate displays, meaning I can't maximize or full screen something over the entire display. Does anyone know of a workaround?
1: Ouch, yeah, okay, I can see how that might be prohibitive.
0: I can't imagine how that could ever be solved unless the desktop environment baked in support for that in its display management tools directly. Like, I could see Wayland technically supporting it, but Wayland won't natively just do it unless something using the protocol tells it to. I mean, this could be, you know, insert enlightenment joke, but yeah, that's, I've never even heard of a multi-panel widescreen that presents as two panels per monitor. I've never even heard of that.
2: That seems like quite the niche.
1: Here's hoping someone out there knows.
0: Yes, please. That's a good one.
1: Okay, and here we've got three quick little boosts. One from Zenzilla last week for 5,000 sats. Just to say, listening live, you guys are crushing it. Then, of course, our pal listener Jeff came in with 5,000 sats just to say thanks.
0: Heyo.
1: And an anonymous booster came in with 3,000 sats also to say thanks.
0: Boost! Thank you very much. I love the live boost.
2: Now, following up, Mooner Knight sent in 5,000 sats to say, can a Nix OS config fit on a floppy disk? Maybe you should make a config and send it out to subscribers once a year as a particular thank you.
11: B-O-O-S-T!
0: That is such a neat idea. Are you checking your Nix config right now? Okay, Wes is going to check to see how big his Nix config is right now. That's a really fun idea. I've honestly been trying to think of ways, I don't know why, to incorporate floppy disk as swag.
1: All right, 6K maybe?
0: Oh, yeah, we could do
1: that. With the config and the flake and the hardware config. And, you know, we could probably make it smaller. This was just a random example.
0: Well, we got 1.4 megabytes to work with. Well, really 1.2.
1: Right. Yeah. Got to format the thing. And, you know.
0: I love that idea, Muna Knight. I'm going to put that in the old back pocket. And if anybody can expand on that, please do. I mean, wouldn't the first swag item have to be USB floppy disk? Like, you'd have to send those out first. I just don't know. Yeah, Brent, what?
2: I saw a little tidbit come across the news feeds that, like, EXT2 this week was being deprecated. And so given we want to do this, A, you need to, like, procure the hardware, both the floppies and also the means of reading and writing such things. But which format would you throw on this? It seems like a multifaceted, challenging problem to overcome here.
0: What file system? I don't think we'd want to use Extended FAT just because it's a Linux show, right? Technically, Extended 2 will be around because it'll be supported by the Extended 4, but the Extended 2 driver in the kernel is being deprecated.
1: Come on. Bcache FS on a floppy disk.
0: Yeah. That's the only answer. Exactly right. Yes, you guys got it. Yes.
2: Why did I even ask?
0: Oh, Bcache would be so much fun. Maybe. Maybe. All right. User 42 boosts in with a row of ducks. And they write, I think the best and most efficient way to launch and manage Minecraft on Linux is a combination of Portable MC and Furium. They both are command line programs, and Portable MC installs and starts Minecraft, letting you choose a specific version as well as automatically installing Fabric, Forge, and other mod loaders. Oh, okay, that part is really nice. Furium manages mods and supports having multiple profiles, too. You can even upgrade all mods with one simple command, and it supports mods from either ModRinth or CurseForge. Yes, these are all the things you have to learn as a dad that has kids.
2: I'm
1: glad one of us understands.
0: Yeah. Okay, so those are all really great suggestions. Maybe we can try to link some of those. I will also give a shout-out to Prism Launcher, a custom launcher for Minecraft that allows you to easily manage multiple installs and that kind of stuff. And I mentioned it before on the show, but I'll say it again this week, AT Launcher, which is what my kids are using right now to manage their mods on Linux. And this was really those apps are really useful because they're watching Windows YouTube creators who are doing all these different mods and they want to do it on their Linux box. And that makes it possible.
1: Ryan, a.k.a. Watsy, comes in with 15,000 sets.
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1: So you got me convinced to try NixOS.
0: Heyo!
1: 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Looks like more work to do. Hopefully there's some, you know, I don't know, BIOS settings you can tweak there and get stuff to show up. Might be doing, is it doing that that fast boot thing where you don't have time to interrupt it? I don't know.
0: I like that you got some theories, though. You're helping them out. Getting them in the right direction. Good luck, Watsy. Good luck.
2: No, Wartime boosted in with a row of, well, it's 3333 sats from Fountain.
0: I feel like that's a lucky boost.
10: You're doing a good job.
2: First time listener here. I love the shows, and please keep them coming.
0: Well, thank you for boosting. I always really appreciate that first time boost. Absolutely, I recognize that because it is a new system, there's a lot of ways you can go about it, and there's weird little edge cases where things won't work. That first boost is always the hardest, but then it is much simpler after that. Appreciate you taking that hike, Wartime. Welcome in to the club. 40 Ducks comes in with 8,484. Deuce, what? 40 Deuce comes in with 8,484 sats. I'm going with it. It's a hot boost.
12: Coming in hot with the boost.
0: You asked for it. You got it. Here's a link to my daily driver, Nix Flake. Oh, we're going to put this in the show notes. Oh, this is so great. It's built for Hyperland. Amazing.
1: Perfect.
0: It also has Plasma 6. Wow.
2: Wow.
0: And I recently added configs for River, Sway, and Wayfire. I aim to keep all these configs fairly simple and close to vanilla and with some basic QOL batteries included, quality of life batteries included. He links us to his GitHub, where he's got the 40 deuce file on there. He says, I'm using this flake to manage three hosts, so it definitely read my notes before you dive in. That's good to know. That is good to know. He continues on. Thanks for all your content and Nick's coverage. I bounced off Nick's last February, and I came back to it around October. While I have a ton to learn, since digging in, I'm loving the journey. In my day job, I'm a nurse, so I don't have a ton of time for focused nerd projects. I've often had to leave projects for weeks or months when work is busy, which makes progress tough. With Nix, I finally feel like I'm able to build forward since I always have the blueprints and the building blocks. Game changer. I completely agree. We've said it before, it's self-documented. You come back and you're like, oh, that's right. That's how I solved that. It's so great.
2: I'm totally nodding as well. I can really relate to this. And what an advantage. Yes.
1: I just like that we all have our own, like, how I bounced off Nick's story.
0: Yes, you know? We do.
1: Like, clearly all like, how did I not see this?
0: Ours is embarrassing because the audience told us about it
1: many
0: over
1: times.
0: And over.
1: Yeah.
0: But we got it. We finally got the message.
1: Our buddy Gene Bean boosts in with 5,294 sats across four boosts. I think these might be sort of stream of listening boosts. Here's an idea. Use the extras feed for the live shows at conferences and stuff like that.
0: I think officially that is a deciding boost. We are going to do that.
1: All right.
0: So

0: Thank you, Gene. That's really sweet. Appreciate that support. Galactic Starfish comes in with a couple of rows of ducks.
1: Things are looking up for old McDuck.
0: And they write, join the dark side, Brent. Use autotilers.
2: Okay.
0: They also give a plus one, another row of ducks for a plus one to Prism Launcher, which is a really solid launcher.
2: Now, True Grits came in with a Spaceballs boost. 1, 2, 3, 4, 5.
3: So the combination is 1, 2, 3, 4, 5. That's the stupidest combination I ever heard in my life.
2: I definitely would love to see those live streams from Scale published, and the place I'd like to see them is in the extras feed. Also, with a Linux magazine comparison and sending out disks or USBs, maybe we could see the return of Jupyter OS, maybe based on Nix. There could be several curated config options, such as gaming, coding, and podcasting workstation. Any updates on getting boosts working for the members feed, by the way?
0: I wonder how many people listening know the story of Jupyter OS.
2: I actually, can you tell it, please?
4: I don't know.
0: I'll tell it next week. If somebody can boost in and tell their recollection of it, and then I'll tell my version of it. I want to see before I give it if anybody can remember Jupyter OS and its history in relation to Jupyter Broadcasting.
4: I was going to say, I think, we're probably unlikely to do it, but we could certainly host a repo somewhere, or if like folks want to make some of these, you know, maybe if there was something out there like that was really nice, we would want to package it and ship it somehow.
0: Or what about like a Flake desktop repository, and like that's Jupyter OS now? It's like you grab a Flake and you get a certain experience. I don't know. We should talk more about it. As far as boosting on the members feed, I have raised the issue with Fountain. I think we've identified the problem is that it's an unpublished feed and they're looking up the value information, the split information from the podcast index API. And because it's an unpublished private member feed, the API returns nothing.
4: Right.
0: And so we're going to get that worked out in time.
4: So sorry, we're working on it, but we appreciate you.
0: Patrick also sent in a row of ducks. Boosting from Podcast Guru on Android. Another great app, a great episode. And he says that Sirius laptop looks pretty tempting.
4: Sam Squanch comes in with 10,000 sats.
5: Coming in hot with the boost.
4: To say,
0: bloop. Bloop to you, Sam Squanch. Thank you for the support. Thank you for also being a nice contributor in our Telegram group.
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6: It's over 9,000!
4: Sure is.
2: I joined the Scale coverage quite a bit. 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
0: Thank you for that boost. And we got just a batch of live boosts coming in too, so I'll wrap us up here, boys. Otterbrain, appreciate your support, and thank you for the kind words on the Scale coverage.
4: Good luck on the grant.
0: GooseGuyQ came in with a row of ducks. That excited to meet y'all at Texas Linux Fest. No meetups planned yet? Not yet. We're just going to do it live, as they say. And then GooseGuyQ also said, I spent the morning figuring out how to boost. Congratulations, by the way.
4: Yeah.
0: Not necessarily the easiest thing. I ended up getting Kraken and moving some previous Bitcoin I had from Coinbase to Kraken. Wow. And then moving them over to Lightning to Fountain.
4: Here's someone else having issues with Cash App on Graphene. I'm not alone.
0: Yeah. Oh, yeah, right. So other people, I use it regularly on Graphene.
4: What's the deal?
0: What's the deal with that? Does anybody know? That's so weird. And we've both checked our settings. Like, you've got the memory exploit protection. I think you probably messed with that setting.
4: Uh-huh.
0: Yeah. We also got Flake Latam. Came in with 3,000 sats, boosting in live from Wellington, New Zealand. Scary story. Have a great Sunday, team. Hello to New Zealand out there. Thank you for boosting in. Really appreciate that.
4: You know, New Zealand meetup. It's what we got to do it at some point.
0: We also got a, quote, overly complicated Flake that deploys to my Ubuntu machine and my personal profile and my NixOS machine from JC Dickerson. We'll include that in the show notes as well. Thank you, everybody who boosted in live.
2: I would just like to express the value to the world of long weekends. It seems like, you know, the research that went into this vulnerability this weekend, but also just everything we heard about people tinkering on projects they've been wanting to get to. Like, this is a gift to the world.
0: I guess so. I mean, usually we work Easter Sunday. That's usually always has been for us. But it definitely felt like a lot of the rest of the tech industry was working this weekend with us.
4: Indeed.
0: We were actually commenting on it before we started the show. Before we even sat down, it's like, it really feels like everybody else is working this Sunday, too. thank you, everybody who boosted in. We had more than 23 boosters because we had those live boosters, and we stacked just a little bit more than 226,357 sats. Thank you, everybody.

0: fantastic amount.
1: Can I just express the, we got a very small boost that I wanted to bring out. It's from this guy named Noble Payne, 100 sats, says B-Zip for life.
0: Very true. Very good. Thank you, everybody who boosts into this production. It really is something special we're doing here. I feel like we have the combination of the world's greatest community combined with some of hopefully the greatest content yet to come when we go to Linux Fest Northwest and Texas Linux Fest. I feel like this year is just going to be fantastic. And the fact that we were able to cover scale completely supported by our members, and that these productions, even when we're down a sponsor, we continue to get the support via Boost and membership. It means a lot to us. It also means that we're here reporting for you. You are our biggest customer, and that means we're always just here to make you as happy as possible. Thank you, everybody. Special pick this week, Brentley, special pick.
1: I don't know if it is a pick, but it's a PSA, perhaps. Today, as we record, just so happens to be World Backup Day. So a little reminder that maybe this weekend is a good time to, I don't know, do some backups. So I wrote down some ideas here since, well, I think we're tech literates and we have maybe basic backups figured out. But a few stats listed on World Backup Day's website, which you can check out. 21% of people have never, ever, not even once, made a backup.
0: Wes, is that you?
2: No.
1: Apparently, 113 phones are lost and stolen every minute.
0: Whoa, every minute?
1: Could be yours. 29% of data loss is caused by accidents.
2: I was going to push those changes when I got home, but
1: that delete button was just, it's just right there.
0: Mm-hmm, mm-hmm. I thought that was a different drive. I thought I was formatting my test drive.
1: It's a feature of DD.
0: Also, I think it's worth pointing out, too, a lot of us store data in the cloud now. You got it. Just because it's in the cloud, that doesn't mean it's a backup. That's your one copy.
1: So I tried to come up with some ideas on how those of us who maybe have backups can already do something a little different on a day like today that might help the world or yourself. So number one, help someone else. Help that 21% who doesn't even know what backups are. And maybe that's a family member, a friend, or something like that. But also, and I've run into this, if you set up a backup system for someone previously, go check up on it. Maybe it's broken. Maybe it's not doing what you intended to. My father, he came to visit last month and I was like, oh yeah, how are your backups going? And he's like, I don't know. It's been having this error message for the last 3 months. So I think it's okay. I was like, geez. So some of these things break and, it's good to check up on them from time to time. I think another good idea is verify. You can't just do backups. You should verify them. Depends, how you want to do that. But at least go check a file or something like that. Also, maybe you've stood up some recent services that you didn't include in your backup solution because you were just playing around. It was going to be temporary. Chris, you got any of those? I bet you probably.
0: Yeah.
1: You might.
0: It's funny you say that. I just Thursday realized, I'm not backing up any of my audiobooks. Because remember when we did audiobook shelves?
2: Yeah, right.
0: I didn't actually start backing up that directory. Now, I didn't lose anything, but it was a preemptive move. But you're right, Brent. It's like, I was playing around for the show. It stuck. I never thought to go back and incorporate it. So it's a good reminder.
1: Well, and if you're a small number of those keeners who already did everything on our list so far, I think you could even think about just upgrading your backup strategy. Maybe you get off of Google Photos if that's important to you, or upgrade some of your local storage, for instance. And like Chris said, just back up some of that stuff that you keep not on your computer. And that might even just be maybe you ran an S3 bucket and you threw some very temporary project files in there and you kind of forgot about it. Or maybe your website. I don't know. Maybe that's worth backing up. So just anything you take for granted on an everyday basis, today's a good day to think about that.
0: Good reminder. We have done some backup episodes, but it's, I think, something we should just touch on from time to time. I know I need to do more backup of some of our studio stuff. I don't have anything of the studio configs really backed up anymore because it's all sort of changed semi-recently.
2: Mm-hmm.
1: There's a fun episode we did semi-recently, Linux Unplugged 494, which has one of my favorite titles, Updating Your Fiddly Bits. And there's a little session about doing backups and backup upgrades right at the start of the episode.
2: Our bits are getting fiddly again.
0: Yep. Yeah, it's very true. Well, okay. It's really feeling like we're just at the very beginning of this entire XE, I don't want to call it drama, but story. We'll keep an eye on it. I don't really know what more is going to develop between now and next week, but I have a sense we'll learn more.
2: Yeah. I know there's we'd seen that the same developer had made contributions to LibArchive. Maybe there's other things in the works out there.
0: Yeah.
2: Parallel operators.
0: And will Microsoft, you know, on Tuesday or Wednesday, maybe start sharing a little bit more information? Maybe we could learn more then.
1: I'm going to be really curious to see, like, some postmortems from this situation, but from a variety of perspectives, because this touches on, well, it touches a lot of people, from project maintainers everywhere to, like, distribution. So it'll be interesting to see some lessons learned communicated from this that we can apply in the future.
0: Yeah. Will we see any companies actually step up and provide some sort of support to these developers? We often see that conversation flare up and some noise is made for a little bit, and then it just dies.
1: Even the U.S. government gets involved sometimes.
0: It feels like SUSE and Red Hat, like, I'd love to hear something from them on kind of how they feel like a way to address this is, because they could have been massively impacted by this. They got really lucky. And you'd hate to see it take something like this vulnerability gets widely deployed on AWS before anybody gives a crap. But that just might be what it takes, unless we just address it now.
2: We're going to have to start patching the rolling releases without telling the LTS? That doesn't feel right.
1: What if we hadn't discovered this? Like, it's being called a backdoor. What could have happened, I guess, is maybe the scary place to go to, but important to think about.
0: That is a good question. What if we hadn't discovered it? What if Andreas hadn't been, you know, decided, oh, I'm going to track down and figure out why SSH is using a little bit more memory than it should? What if we hadn't been so lucky? That's a great question. Maybe one that we'll chew on for the week. Thank you, everybody, for tuning in. Hope you enjoyed the episode. Hope it was informational. We'll have lots of links and resources over at linuxunplugged.com/556. Lots of stuff to go read over there if you're curious, including diagrams of how the vulnerability works and everything like that. Now, we may be doing a double next week. We don't really have anything nailed down, but the live stream, it's going to be kind of, a change in when we go on our trip to Texas Linux Fest. So I guess that's my way of saying we've got one more on the books for sure. And we'd really like to have you join us next Sunday at 12 p.m. Pacific and 3 p.m. Eastern.
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0: And don't forget, we'd love to know the first 5 things you set up on a new Linux install, and also send in how you do a totally hidden Linux OS. What software? 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
2: Linking to a Nix repository can count as an answer.
0: Yeah. Boost it in, let us know, and then go get those notes. Just check back in next week with us. Thank you so much for tuning in this week's episode of the Linux Unplugged program, and we'll see you right back here next Tuesday, as in Sunday.

0: I do have a picture of Wes standing next to a full cutout of Kelsey Grammer. So, you know,
1: I thought you were going to say William Shatner.
0: No, no. When we went to Boston, we went to Cheers and there was Kelsey Grammer cutout.
1: That's so we super took pictures. Fun.
0: I think I must have been drinking because I was like grabbing his crotch and stuff. You know how I get.
1: You're like that. You're like that less when you drink. You're more when you don't drink. It seems.
0: God, really? You say I'm more grabby when I'm sober? Shoot. Dang it. It's office hours with me, Chris. Oh, here we go. The show that has no reason, no purpose, shouldn't even be going right now. I got other things to do, but I'm here in my office. I told you the door would be open, so here I am. I got my damn door open. Brent's here. Hey, Brent.
1: Hi. Just let myself in.
0: Okay. You brought Jeff with you, too. Hey, Jeff.
2: Oh, hello.
0: Hey, buddy. Nice to have you here. Both of you staying here right here is at the studios. Little did I do. No, I know. I show up to do a show, and you're already here sitting in the seats. So I guess you're joining me on the episode today.
1: You're welcome.
0: Might as well. To your credit, you did make me a fish taco before we started, so I appreciate that.
1: Yeah. I love you, buddy.
0: Yeah, you love through your food. And I love eating that food, so.
2: It's a great relationship.
0: Yeah, it is. It works out really well.
1: Someone's winning.
0: Oh, we'll get to that. We'll get to that. We'll get to who did some winning this week here. But before we go, I want to mention, we got a couple of things that are going on right now in the Jupiter broadcasting space, in the orbit of Jupiter, you could say. Things that we should talk about, because there's just a limited time. Is it even worth mentioning the meetup? Because by the time you're hearing this, it's already happening. We'll be at the 192 Brewing Company in Mount Vernon, Washington on Saturday, March 5th, hanging out around 4 p.m., drinking beers with the audience to celebrate Linux Unplugged 500. That's exciting.
1: I'm super excited about that. I feel like it's been too long.
0: Have you been here with me?
1: You point at it every single time I'm in town, and we've never been.
0: And I always say, that's the place I hope never dies.
1: Yep.
0: I love that it's here, but we just don't have time to go right
1: now. It's true.
0: And so I thought, well, what could I do since I never get down there? What could I do to make sure this company doesn't go away? Because I love it. I thought, let's have a meetup. So it's a little thing, meetup.com/jupesbroadcasting. Let's go see how many people have signed up.
1: I think we're up to like 17 or so.
0: Oh, no. I said there'd be like 5 people.
1: I know. You promised it'd be small, but.
0: Yeah. Although this is plenty of space at the venue, actually. We could probably have hundreds, actually. It's a huge space. So that's no bigs. But I got to go look right now because, I don't know, I'm getting excited. Although we may have a snowstorm that prevents it from happening. But we'll see. Oh, my goodness. The number is in. It's updated. And it is 22.
1: Whoa. Wow, that's exciting.
0: That's it. That is, because I thought it'd be 5.
1: Well, 5 is like the JB crew and Jeff, but
0: that's
1: pretty much.
0: That's true. That's true. God damn it, it's great. Let's make it 30. Meetup.com/Jupiter. Let's go. We got the space, bro. Let's go. Let's do it. Also, while it's in stock, we have pre-bought a batch of them, and we're selling them until they're gone. 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
0: Yep.
2: Will you have some of these extra at the meetup to sell in person?
0: Ooh. I don't have them here. So it's good and bad. One of the things that we've done differently this round with the robes and the tumbler and the sticker for Coder 500 is we have them actually shipping out of a facility instead of shipping out of here.
1: And how has that gone?
0: Well, the advantage is that they ship out, like, depending if you're in the States, you get it like within 3 days.
1: Oh, that's awesome.
0: The con is we don't control the shipping costs. We don't know what the shipping costs are. So it's like if you live in the Arctic or something like that, it's like $130 to get it shipped. So that's the part that sucks. And then the other thing that kind of sucks is we don't have boxes of them here, for better or for worse. You know, I can't just like grab one or two.
1: You need to make yourself an order.
0: Yeah, I have to order it and they have to ship it to me, which is just sort of ironic. Yeah. And I haven't done that yet. And I just don't have time because, you know, like I'll get around to it. But then you know what happens is we sell out of them. And even I will not be able to get any more. I am never doing these robes again. So,
1: well, I heard this before.
0: No. You know, it's like if you're in a relationship with a crazy person and then like you get out of that relationship and you go, oh, what was I thinking? And then you get back in that relationship again and it's great for a couple of days. And then you realize, what was I thinking? And then you really commit to never getting back in that. And then you really never, you stick to it. That's what I'm doing. I'm sticking to it. I'm never getting back into a robe relationship again. JupiterGarage.com. If you want to check it out.
1: Do we know how many are left? Like, what's the sense of urgency at this point?
0: We gotta be over the 70% sold line, okay, at least.
1: Yeah. So get to it.
0: Yeah. It's coming, Brent. It's coming. So we are doing a little bit of a mini sprint this week. So many projects going on here.
1: Too many.
0: We have multiple lists.
1: I know Jeff has a list. Well, he has, I think, multiples.
0: I got a list.
2: One main
0: I got
2: one.
0: A list.
1: Chris has a list in his hand. That's a different list than you were using the other day.
0: Plus, we got a list written on a piece of torn cardboard out in the garage.
1: That's true. I stopped taking a list because it just kept changing so many times that I couldn't really keep track. And so I'm just leaning on you both.
0: We got lists. Uh-huh. We got a lot of projects going on. I mean, that's sort of the spirit of a sprint, right? Right?
1: So they say.
0: And we had an interesting opportunity and situation happen yesterday here in real time. So we're recording this. You'll hear this at the end of the week, friends. But we're actually recording this on Tuesday, the 28th. And yesterday, on Monday, the 27th, I got a note from my buddy Mike that he wasn't able to do Coda Radio and that he needed to go in and get checked out, which I don't know, man. We're still thinking about it. We don't. Mm-hmm. We hope he's doing okay.
1: Yeah.
0: So we had to hit pause on Coda Radio. Couldn't record Coda Radio yet. And all of a sudden, I just had a huge, big old, like, three-hour window.
1: Gap in your schedule?
0: Yeah. It's so nice sometimes when that happens just because, like, oh, I didn't plan to have this, so what should we do? And so I had about 3 hours or so, 2 hours, really, after we kind of talked about stuff and thought, what could we do? And we realized we should really probably take care of our buddy Brent's brakes because they were not in the best shape.
1: That's kind of you to say it that way.
0: Yeah, right?
1: They were awful.
0: You knew they were problematic.
1: I left a day later from my place. I drove here for, what is it, 10-hour drive? I left a day later because I was worried about them. So I kind of took them apart a little just to have a look, and they were quite bad. Like, no pads left on one side. The other side seemed fine, which is odd.
0: Partially fine,
1: I thought,
0: really.
1: Maybe I
0: could... Not 100% fine. The other side was, one pad was working and one pad wasn't. So you had like 30% braking up front.
1: It's an old car.
0: Yeah.
1: So I thought maybe I could just get here and then we could deal with it. And so I think yesterday was our opportunity.
0: Right. I mean, Jeff's mechanically inclined. You're mechanically inclined. I'm mechanically learning slowly. And we thought, let's take a look at it. See if we can't solve it. So that way our buddy Brent, when it is time to go back, we'll be good to go. But one of the things we wanted to start with before we dug into the brakes and we dug into anything else is we thought, you know, you got to get the basics done. So let's start with an oil change. So since Coda's been canceled, we got a couple hours. Let's do an oil change. How hard could it be? How long could that possibly take? Well, we learned. The extractor is live. We're doing an oil change for Brent.
3: God. So much work.
0: We're making Brent do it, obviously. You're probably good now, man. You're probably good. Suction will...
2: Yeah, yeah.
0: The suction effect is good now. You're... Appreciate the hard work, though. Yeah, and so that should just slowly but surely. We'll see.
3: Here we go.
0: You know what? Yeah, I think you better keep going. You better keep going the whole time, Brent. You better. Yeah. It's exercise and an oil change. Now, we wanted to try the extractor method. New approach for us. Jeff, you were kind of skeptical the entire time.
2: Yep.
0: You're like, just take the bolt off and drain the oil.
2: Yep.
0: Yeah, well, you see, I wanted to try my new extractor, but it was busted.
1: Well, and we didn't realize that.
0: Well, not until after we were pumped denial. About 200 times. Yeah.
1: You got the fancy one with all these features, and it seems like one of those features, which we took the thing apart and tried to solve, we could never really solve it. And I've used one of these before. I know Jeff used an extractor quite a few times.
2: Yep.
1: And they're fairly simple devices, but for some reason we just couldn't get it to behave.
0: Couldn't hold a suction.
1: Well.
0: And if it can't hold a suction, it can't suck the oil out of the engine, so... man, that was really frustrating, but we thought, okay, this is fine. I mean, no big deal. It's an oil change and maybe we need to clean the brakes.
4: Well, there are two projects going on at the same time. You and I are cleaning my brakes because they are absolutely filthy. And then Jeff is working on my oil change, so he's putting the drain plug back in.
5: Yes.
4: And but instead of him just muscling through it, I gave him the torque value. And you got a new torque wrench.
5: Yeah, it's so a gift. I've never used it, but it's digital.
4: It's digital, and I've never used a digital one. I have this old mechanical one, a click style. But we're going to try yours.
5: I mean, let's be honest. The old mechanical one is probably the way to go. But well, we're just curious how the digital one works,
4: right? We
5: should
4: compare them.
5: Yeah.
0: I felt a little skepticism from Jeff in particular over there on the digital torque wrench. Brent and I are like, let's see how it goes. Let's put the batteries in the torque wrench and dial it in on the digital display. But Jeff, I don't think you were feeling the vibes, man.
2: My main issue was it's rather small compared to every other torque wrench I've used.
0: Yeah.
2: The digital part's fine, but the physical size of it, I just didn't know if it would actually get the torque value, and it did. Yeah. It's not a huge amount of torque for that bolt. But yeah, it's I just like that. I just like hearing that nice click of a good torque wrench.
1: He loves the click.
5: Yes. Boom. And then so the way it'll Brent, do you remember the sequence?
4: Yeah, right.
5: It has a certain sequence.
4: Great. Green light blinking.
5: Green light blinking means keep going.
4: You're within 80%.
5: Yep. Oh.
4: And then solid green light is 95.5%.
5: You got it. Yep.
4: There's because no 100.
2: Definitely see it while you're under a car at a bad angle.
5: It beeps too. But you'll see the flashing LED, bro. It's fine. We believe in you.
2: I'll have to go with this crush washer.
5: This is ridiculous. It's big. It's bulky. That's what I noticed.
4: There we go.
2: Okay, we should be getting close.
4: Don't strip it.
2: Oh, I'm doing it. It's the torque read. If it strips, it's the torque wrench is bad. Go. We're at 25.
5: 27. 28. Okay.
4: Warmer.
5: Ed.
2: I mean, that's more than what it says. So it's beeping at like 39.
5: Oh, we're going to 37, right.
2: Yeah.
5: 37. Yeah, well, it's because it's letting you know you're getting close. Don't get crazy, bro. Sometimes you go crazy.
4: I think you're close.
2: It's close.
5: There. Oh, there it is. There. That's cool, though. For an idiot like me, that's actually kind of nice.
2: I like to feel it. I like to feel the click.
4: You know, Chris, it's a good thing because actually I looked at mine. I was going to compare, and mine doesn't even go up that high.
5: Okay, great. Well, then the test was successful.
0: There was not always the right tool for the job.
1: We tried.
0: It happens when we're traveling and I don't have the right sets of tools. We did a couple of runs over to the auto parts store.
1: Too many.
0: Jeff picked
1: they
0: up
1: got
0: some
1: to know
0: parts
1: as well
0: and,
1: there.
0: Yeah. And one of the times we were just going through, we were like, should we grab an air filter while we're doing all this stuff? Because we kept just finding different little things here and there. Coolant leak, an oil leak. That is what it is, right? It happens to all of us. And so we're like, well, maybe we should consider picking up an air filter. And, you know, that's an easy enough job. So I took that one on.
5: To say there's been some project scope creep would be an understatement at this point. I'm now swapping out Brent's air filter. And I turned over the air filter to the intake side. And this is what I found. Brent, I got to show this to you. Okay. First of all, I'm very impressed that you wrote the date on your air filter.
1: Yeah.
5: That makes it really easy to tell.
4: Well, I've done this before and have wished I had it. So
5: the side going to the engine looks pretty good.
4: Yeah.
5: But the intake side...
4: Oh, there's a mouse in there.
5: Or a squirrel. Like a squirrel got into it, Brent.
4: No, that's a mouse size. Well...
5: That's a pretty big hole. It might be squirrel size.
4: That's not good.
5: That's crazy. I'm glad we're replacing your air filter, dude. I'm really, you know what? Sometimes a little bit of scope creep is a good thing.
4: Oh, man.
0: It turns out that air filter material just makes for great nesting.
1: It was kind of warm. I shoved a little in my gloves.
0: Yeah, it's nice. It's cozy. Yeah, we got to come up with like a mesh screen for your air intake or something on that one. But that was one of the funnier finds.
1: Well,
0: and
1: Chris, the funny thing is, this is not the first time it happens, because when I put that air filter in with the, you know, how I had the nice date on it and everything, the filter I took out had the exact same problem, actually a little worse, because I think, I don't know.
0: The critters where you live are just desperate to find somewhere that's warm and cozy.
1: And highly intelligent, clearly.
0: Yeah, well, once they figure it out, then the others can smell the history, yeah. But it feels like we were just finding little things, like little itty bitty things that we could fix to just make the drive a little better, a little safer for you. So, you know, we thought it would just be 2 hours of work, but 10 hours later, we realized we were still going.
5: So let's see. It is 7 p.m. We started at 9 a.m. We don't have wheels on either end. The car hovers.
6: I'm gonna put one on right now.
5: Yeah.
6: Yeah.
5: However, I got to say, you know, we've added coolant. We've topped off the oil. We fixed a coolant leak. And we have brand new brake calipers and rotors and pads and brake fluid flushed.
4: Whoa, that's insane. Look at
5: us. It is a lot of stuff.
4: That's impressive. That's a lot of stuff.
0: Wow. I you know what I'm really proud of, too?
1: Mm-hmm.
0: We took the thing for a test drive, made sure everything looked good, made sure everything sounded good, gave it the real treatment, and then it was down to, like, polishing off the niceties.
5: Yeah.
4: Oh, hi there.
5: Now we're down to the fine touches. It's about 8:30 at night. We started about 9 a.m. you know,
4: it's 11 and a half hour day.
5: We channeled some moose energy and got her done. And now we've got, I mean, quite a bit, really, brand new brakes, calipers, pads, brake fluid flush on both the front tires. That's fantastic. It looks like they're great. New rotors as well. Oil topped off.
4: Oil filter.
5: New oil filter.
4: Oil changed.
2: Air filter.
5: Yeah, oil changed, right? And topped off now after we've driven a little bit. Coolant topped off. Coolant leak potentially fixed.
4: Yeah.
5: New air filter that, yes, did potentially have a visitor living in there, but that's been replaced now, and I think it's better than ever. Right?
4: It feels like it.
5: And we've even test driven. We're just finessing things now, like greasing hatches. Can you believe it? Just took all day.
4: Yeah, that's all.
5: So now I know when you guys say something will take us about 2 hours, I know kind of what to expect.
4: It was a bit I said it was going to take us 2 hours. Scope creep.
5: Yeah.
4: Like, just a subtle amount of scope creep.
2: But every time we took something off to fix one thing, something else just fell apart.
4: It's a Canadian car.
0: Yeah. We were dealing with an international vehicle after all. Okay, Nev, all right. So I want to give you a chance to tell the guys and me what we did wrong. Jump in, because I know we're going to get this 1,000 times over. Yeah. So.
6: Okay. So the oil drain plug, you guys use the torque wrench on it?
1: Yeah. It has a specified torque value.
6: Okay. So on most modern cars, the oil pan is actually made out of aluminum, which is a real light and flexible material. And when you're torquing a drain plug into the oil pan, you only have about 3 or 4 threads worth for the bolt. And realistically, all you need it to do is to not leak. So you actually don't need to torque it at all. In fact, you might have actually done more harm than good.
1: You know, I assume that the specified manufacturer's torque value would take all of that into account.
0: And you'd hope.
1: You know, the engineer's perspective is to use the value that they suggest because presumably they've tested it with these materials, no?
6: They would, but they also calibrate their torque wrench differently from how your torque wrench would be calibrated.
1: Oh, he's throwing shade at your digital torque wrench, Chris. Hey.
2: They're also crush
0: so
2: washers.
0: So is Jeff. I got used to it.
1: Yeah, so. Jeff did the same, actually. Yeah, Nev, I think you're in Jeff's territory of just like, you know, with experience, you know that it's aluminum. And
0: yeah, yeah.
1: If you strip one and you've ever replaced one, which I have,
0: so
1: it's not good.
0: We should back up, though, because it doesn't actually come with a bolt. Your car, right? Doesn't it? It comes with the crush. It comes with a different.
1: Oh, I understand. Yeah. So my particular car, which we haven't mentioned yet, is a 2004 Pontiac Vibe, which is similar to the Toyota Matrix, which is the only reason I'm keeping it. It comes with a drain plug that features a crush washer that needs to be replaced every single time that you change the oil, which this is maybe the first time that I've had crush washers on hand to replace. So I came prepared, but you don't want to crush those too much because then they don't do what they're supposed to, which is seal the oil in, et cetera, et cetera. So it's a delicate balance.
6: Is it a plastic or an aluminum crush washer?
1: Jeff?
0: I think it was plastic, isn't it?
2: No, it wasn't plastic. It was seemed like two very thin pieces of brass.
0: Mine is plastic.
2: Something in the middle.
6: Okay. You can actually get an aluminum one, and you can actually reuse that one.
0: Ah, that's nice.
2: Or just get the whole bolt that, you know.
1: Well, let's redo it, guys.
0: Yeah, so I was just thinking.
2: Delron, too. The Delron one works really good.
0: I bet we could swap it out so quick.
1: Oh, yeah. It'll be fine.
0: You'd be fine. Just a little bit of oil.
1: Yeah.
0: Just put a little solo cup down there.
2: If we had your extractor, we can pull a little bit of pressure at the top.
0: All right. So the extractor, what a disappointment that was. You know, the whole the dream of the extractor was you throw it in, you do a quick oil change. God, I'm so disappointed. I'm crushed. Crushed about the extractor.
1: Especially because you said you looked at all the reviews and everything, and this
0: people
1: was
0: love
1: the
0: this
1: unit
0: one.
1: To get.
0: People right? love this one. I think we got a defective one. That's what I think.
1: Well, maybe.
0: I think ours is just defective.
1: Yeah, or we are.
0: No, it leaks. It leaks. So at the end of the day, though, learned a lot. So thank you both for that. But it also, it's one of those things that projects that you think will just take a little bit of time. And it doesn't matter if it's a technical one or a physical one. You think they'll take X amount of time, and they always just take so, so much longer.
1: I feel like that's a general rule for those of us who like to tinker into unknown territory.
0: Oh, man. Sick of it, dude. I want quick wins. I want quick, easy wins. Is that so awful? Linode.com/Jupiter. Let's go check it out right now. Everybody go over to Linode.com/Jupiter. Brent, I see you taking a sip.
1: I've gone already.
0: Oh, my goodness. You better.
1: I automate this stuff.
0: All right, good. So let's talk about Linode. Linode is the easiest way for you to get something up in the cloud that runs on a Linux box that you have the control of, that's going to be fast, reliable, and have fantastic support. And the dashboard is such that if you've been deploying, racking and stacking, you like that, for 20 years, maybe more, guess what? No probs. Linode has got a UI that's going to be usable and accessible to you. But if this is the first time you've ever deployed a server, you can do it. You know what I'm talking about.
1: Oh, yeah.
0: Right? You know what I'm saying here. It's really approachable. They've managed to really kind of strike that balance. That's a hard thing to do. That UI balance, it's not easy. They also have the Linode command line. You should try this thing. It's really cool. The Linode CLI tool.
1: I bet you Wes uses the heck out of that thing.
0: Wes, you know what he probably does? He probably does some sort of web call to some sort of HTTP endpoint that they have. I don't even know. You know, or he's like doing stuff that I don't even know they could do. It's so obnoxious with that guy, with the automations. Sometimes I think he's got my chat just piped into ChatGPT, you know. And he's got Whisper running on Linode these days, and he's just transcribing stuff and then spitting it back at me, training models and stuff. I don't know what to do about it, but you know what? Everybody can use Linode however they want. It's powerful. It's not like these big old cloud duopolies that want to lock you into their super rigid, horizontally scaling, esoteric platforms. It's not like that. You can nuke and pave, or you can just do a one-click deployment. 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You want to give us a little website update? Speaking of things that we run on Linode, you want to give us a little update skis on things going on with the website skis? Because you and I have been so busy that I have totally lost track of all this stuff.
1: Well, I will admit, you and I have been so busy that I've also kind of lost track of all this stuff.
0: Good.
1: So I have to say, hey, El-Ray, thank you for being amazing as usual. And despite being busy at home and all that stuff, just like keeping things afloat while we go missing for a bit. So, El-Ray, thank you. Mm-hmm. And so I was just kind of cruising through all the wonderful work that everyone's been doing there. Thank you to everyone who submitted PRs and got a bunch of ideas communicated.
0: Yay.
1: And there's one in particular that I've been playing the long game on here.
0: Oh?
1: It's true. Well, Chris, you know you've been talking about Giraffine
0: Thank you.
1: OS for quite a while now. What, it's been 2 months, 3 months, something like that?
0: What was it, December? Well, we kind of actually first started playing around with it when we went to Sacramento, right?
1: Oh, wow, that's true.
0: But I got a Pixel, I think, January?
1: Yeah, I think it was in January. I decided in one of our episodes, Linux Unplugged, to slip in a little tag. Just to make sure we could find that episode properly.
0: Right? Oh, you did. You put a sneaky tag in.
1: A sneaky tag, yeah. And I decided to make it the giraffe emoji because I thought it was appropriate for the conversation that we were having.
0: Okay.
1: Do you see where this is going? Uh-huh. And I knew that it would likely break our website.
0: So it's kind of like a bug test is what you're saying? You were kind of like...
1: I got to keep the title up.
0: Yeah. In production, too. You're doing kind of like some production QA. I see here. Yeah. Okay. All right.
1: And sure enough, it did what I sort of expected, which is didn't quite work as expected. It turns out putting emoji giraffes as tags is a little strange and maybe not something that was necessarily Hugo was designed to do. I absolutely love the folks that help us with the website because there have been some amazing investigations as to why this is the case. Now, it's not only giraffes. There were other issues. One of them was that whenever we had tags with spaces, those weren't really working properly. They would show up in the episode.
0: But that's something we started doing more and more commonly recently.
1: Mm-hmm. But once you clicked on those, it didn't actually bring you to the page you would expect. It would just give you the unicorn 404 that we have in place, and that's not a really good thing.
0: Well, I mean, that's a pretty great 404 page.
1: What? It makes you feel good, but it doesn't get you where you were going. Also, tags like a C-sharp with funny characters in it weren't behaving properly. So Ballastrong came in, community member, and suggested, hey, I'm kind of new here, but I'm looking for new challenges, so I'm going to work on this one. And sure enough, they submitted a PR that solved most of those, except for the giraffe. Oh. And Ballastrong says,
0: gotta have the giraffe.
1: The giraffe emoji has escaped just fine. The final URL is /tags/giraffe emoji, which I would say is correct, but I can't even manually find the correct tag page. Why would you use an emoji as a tag anyways?
0: Yeah, Brent.
1: Well, because it makes me happy, I think.
0: Because you thought it was funny?
1: Yeah. So, Ballastrong, thank you for solving most of the other reasonable issues with the tags. That was great. So that PR got merged.
0: Okay.
1: Which is,
0: but we still don't have the giraffe?
1: Well, you know, then El Rey came and said, hey, actually, I'm going to look into this too, because I know El Rey has a curiosity that he just can't help himself with. And
0: he might be a man that appreciates the giraffe.
1: Mm-hmm. So he looked into it further, and he said it just sort of silently fails. And the draft tags, just the page that's supposed to show all the draft tags, which actually there's more than one, I gotta say, just never gets generated by Hugo. So it may, in fact, be an upstream issue that we've discovered with the giraffe emoji, but we shall find out in time.
0: We need a name for this. Is it Giraffe Gate? Is it the giraffe flaw? What is the... We need a name for this, right? Because we got to keep track of this. This is clearly an important subject that we must follow.
1: Giraffe Nemo?
2: It's a long neck issue, that's for sure.
0: No!
1: Oh, God.
0: Yeah.
1: Yeah, okay. So I think send us in what you think we should call this thing, and I'll change things to make sure the appropriate issues get
0: renamed. If you're looking for an excuse to boost in a name for what we should call this giraffe bug that we clearly now need to track. It's an important open source issue.
1: Dan suggests giraffe bleed.
0: Heartbleed. I think we need. I don't know if Heartbleed is Heartbleed. Nah, I don't think that's it. I don't think that's.
1: Well, we'll keep iterating.
0: Yeah, let's keep iterating. Let's keep. I have an announcement to make. The Jupiter test signal feed. I'm killing it.
1: Whoa,
0: <You're> dead. Yeah,
1: you usually hesitate about these things, but you seem very sure about this one.
0: You know, it did well the first week, I think. I think we only should have done it for 1 week.
1: Ah.
0: But everybody kind of seemed to lose interest in the third week. You know?
1: You included or what?
0: No. I mean, I did get really burned out on the old, like, manual work involved in, like, handcrafting the RSS feed and then publishing it multiple, 3 different times for a single episode and then all that. But
1: it's the podcasting craftsmanship.
0: I'm going to say, you know, the thing that really, and I'm not even kidding to put a nail in the coffin, we didn't get a single booster on that feed. That to me indicates that nobody was really checking it out anymore.
1: Okay.
0: And so if it's a big old pile of work, I'm not going to do it, because what I want to do is integrate the lessons learned. And there were several good lessons learned into just how we generate our own RSS feeds now, because I want to just go for it. And I don't want to have to manually create that in the meantime. So we are going to kill the test signal feed, keep the office hours feed going for now. I thought it'd be the other way around, but no, we're not quite there yet. It's not time. It's not time. Like I said earlier, like, projects are always bigger than I expected. There's so many complexities involved. And every time Wes and I kind of really dig into it, we kind of peel away at another thing that we have to kind of figure out. And there's been some major infrastructure side decisions that we've come to a conclusion on. And then we've had time to think about it and talk about it some more. And then we've reversed the decision. It's just been a lot. But the more we look at this, the more we see a future that doesn't probably involve Fireside. Probably involves us generating our own RSS feeds from whole cloth through probably a whole series of extra bits of information that we'll start adding to our docs that will be used to generate the feeds that will be used to kind of replace what Fireside generates for us today, which means we're going to have to change things at the website level too. But in the kind of rough conversations that Wes and I have had, what we ultimately end up with, if we kind of see this vision all the way through, is kind of a website that can be generated entirely from the RSS feed, potentially.
1: That's a neat concept.
0: Yeah. So we could tear down the website and build it again from the feed, potentially, instead of the, and I don't know, we have to look at this because we have the scraper and all of that. But the idea would be that we sunset the Fireside pages and we redirect like the Linux Unplugged and the officehours.hair domains to their sub show pages on jupiterbroadcasting.com. And what, instead of generating jupiterbroadcasting.com from what we post on Fireside, we generate it from the RSS feed. And so we would have a new series of things that we have to generate. There'd be the RSS feed, the transcript, and the videos. The video and the transcript take a lot longer to process than the MP3 does.
1: Yeah, yeah.
0: And we, of course, in there is the MP3 and stuff like that. So we would probably have to come up with a system that could publish the episode, especially for like the people that have the old podcasting 1.0 apps.
1: Those,
0: they don't care about transcripts or any of that stuff. So we don't need to delay their release or whatever.
1: Yeah, fair enough. Okay.
0: And we don't need to delay it in the 2.0 apps because with Podping, we can do quick updates. So we will probably get the episodes out, get the website, everything it needs, and then we'll come along and behind the scenes replace transcripts and chapter files and stuff like that when they're ready. But anyways, it's a big series of things we're working on. And it's just funny how it turns from like kind of a small thing to now we're going to replace Fireside. And I don't think I want to call it scope creep because it's kind of,
1: well, it's been a dream of ours for quite a time now, but I think we're hoping to do this in little sections, but it sounds like it's all related.
0: Yeah. That's exactly what the conversation has been, is do we take it on in bits and do like phased approaches? The only problem is each time you do that, there's a lot of custom things we have to build just to support Fireside. Yeah. And Fireside doesn't have an API.
1: What?
0: So we have to like really build things. Anyways, it's complicated and it's long, but after we get through what we're working on now, we'll start really hitting the ground, I think, and work on that. But, you know, we keep having huge milestones and things like that that we're working on.
1: What's your new updated sense of when we might get to this dream that you've been having for quite some time?
0: I don't know, because it's a lot of think about, talk about, plan for, coordinate, and then go. So it's hard to say, because the go part could be just a few days. It's tough to, but all the other stuff could take a long time. I've lost sense of what it might take, because it always is more than I would like or expect, but it is the reality of it too.
1: Is it still worth doing?
0: Oh yeah.
1: Okay.
0: Oh,
1: okay.
0: Yeah,
1: just checking
0: in. Yeah. Yeah, for sure. For sure. For me, the transcripts have been a game changer. Podcasts that have transcripts, it's even better than chapter markers, because you can go right to the sentence, and that is so nice.
1: Mm-hmm.
0: It makes it easier to find stuff.
1: I agree.
0: And it's going to be a game changer for searchability and accessibility. And if so, when you can get like that many different points, plus one of the things that we've noticed is when we start making more things available to our audience, more data, more API, more whatever, people start building stuff with it.
1: Turns out they're great.
0: So this is just going to be more of that. And there's a lot of features in there. So one of the other things too is, you know, people search and stuff like that. There's just a lot of possibilities.
7: Yeah. I mean, I would just love to make sure that whatever you guys plan on building, we can either accommodate or enhance with the actual website build process as well, because that had always, I believe, been the dream, is to make it to where you guys can easily integrate with all of your automated processes, be able to make easy modifications with something like a light headless CMS or something, and then be able to just have things as automated as possible. So definitely
0: 100%. Yeah. Oh yeah, for sure. Oh, you're always in our thoughts, and also the whole website team is in our thoughts when we're thinking about this stuff. We always are. That's always part of the conversation. It's tricky because like we have these moments after a show, you know, or something like they're just kind of random. But that is absolutely part of the conversation.
1: We need like a sprint or something.
0: Hmm.
1: Oh, wait.
0: Well, what we need is like where we bring out people that are working on the website.
1: Yeah, that would be so fun.
0: Definitely a future thing. Maybe a summer thing.
1: All right.
0: But definitely something to consider, because that could be useful. Yeah. And And when we're all done, the idea would be that where I just kind of at a high level, LRA, where I'm at, is would be really great is we have kind of some extra metadata that we've added to our docs in a standard way, our show docs. And then beyond a couple of like submissions to GitHub where we post the doc or things like that, we don't do much else until Drew's ready. And then Drew publishes the FLAC file. And then there's a whole other series of events that kick off. And then when the files are done for the episode, there's, you know, a final series of events that kick off and it's all automated. Once we're done with the show doc and we publish it up to our probably like a private GitHub repo or something like that, everything else is pretty much automated from that standpoint, with the exception of Drew has to upload the FLAC when he's done editing. And then everything else after that is automated. That's the goal. That's the dream.
1: That's the dream.
0: We have some feedback that came in that you wanted to cover, Brantley.
1: Oh, gosh, yeah, we do. And thank you for everyone. I kind of plucked a few from the Linux Unplugged feedback because I thought maybe it was a bit more office-worthy.
0: Okay. That's fair.
1: Advait wrote in, I'm a tech newbie. After lots of fiddling, I got Albi working, though, but it does not offer a way to send a message with my sats. What's the easiest way for newbies like me to send sats with messages to JB or Linux Unplugged?
0: That's always the second part of the pitch. So think of Albi as kind of like a wallet that can be used by different Lightning applications. And the podcast index is one of them. You can go to podcastindex.org. If you don't use Boost and Lightning, it doesn't matter. But if you do have Albi set up, you go to Podcast Index, you search one of our shows, and then you can boost with a message from there. Otherwise, Albi is just kind of like a place to hold those sats that's available for web applications. But I think they did actually manage to get it working, right? And this is, I want to mention, not super intuitive, not necessarily easy. And so don't feel bad at all if it's confusing. It absolutely can be. Most paths into this are confusing. And these issues, like this rough edges that we're discovering, these are the things that us early adopters are helping work out to make this more accessible to like free software developers, to average users and things like that. So, you know, we're pushing on those rough edges, we're finding them, and the teams are iterating unbelievably fast.
1: Yeah, it's amazing. In just a year, we've seen Albi come along and make a lot of this much simpler.
0: Yeah.
1: Not push button super easy, but close compared to what it was a year ago.
0: We went from no Albi to Albi now iterating on the design aggressively. Yeah.
1: So Advait wrote in, with a little update.
0: Hey!
1: I got it working, I think. I sent you some small boostagrams. I'm assuming they came through. I finally realized that the Podverse boostagram form automatically detects the Albi extension installed in my Firefox. I wish that had been spelled out or mentioned somewhere. Also, it wasn't made clear that I would have to confirm lots of sends to cover the cuts. That was confusing. Oh well, in any case, looks like it's working now, so cheers. And P.S., I'm now making my list of questions to boost to all of you, so get ready.
0: Nice. So what he mentions there about the lots of prompts about the cuts, that's the splits. And depending on the implementation, the user will get prompted for every single split. Most of the mobile apps have solved for this, and Albi can solve for this. One of the current workarounds is you can set a budget for the website for Podcast Index. You can just go set a budget. And then it will not prompt you until you've maxed out that budget. So that's kind of a quick way to work around the prompts for the splits. I'm a little mixed on the splits, I have to say. I feel like we've had more boost issues since I've added more splits.
1: Oh.
0: One of them might be your node. We need to look into that.
1: Yeah, I'm not a very good system in around my node, so we'll have to maybe Albi's the solution there
0: maybe.
1: For me.
0: Yeah.
1: We'll see.
0: And I'm not sure. One might be liquidity. We run out of inbound liquidity really, really, really quick these days.
1: That's a good problem.
0: Yeah, it is. But I basically got to stay on top of it weekly, and I'm not. I'm kind of slacking. So what happens is I'm on top of it like every 2 weeks, and by then we start running out of inbound liquidity. I think office hours might have suffered as a result. And then I try to go do my loops and stuff, and I have issues. So it is what it is, but if you'd like to open up a little inbound liquidity to us, the node is Jupiter-01.
1: You know, I was thinking maybe we could take this opportunity as well to describe the boosting process just a little better on our website. We do have a spot on our website that is jupiterbroadcasting.com/boost. where we try to introduce the concepts, but they do change quickly. And I wonder if that's a little out of date or if we can do a better job at just...
0: Yeah, we probably don't even mention Albion there or anything, right?
1: I don't think we do.
0: Yeah. Yeah, it has changed a lot even since we've launched the website.
1: Yeah, we also don't really mention that page at all to direct folks
0: that could
1: to
0: be
1: it,
0: a good way for people to contribute a little value back without actually having to send any sats or any membership stuff. It's just website stuff. It's all up on GitHub.
1: Elray says we do mention Albion there.
0: Okay,
1: so.
0: Good. Good. Well, look at us. We were on the leading edge then.
1: Hey.
0: We have an email from Patrick too, right?
1: Yeah, I plucked this one as well from Likes and Plug because there's so much good feedback there. And I thought, what the heck? Patrick wrote in, I've been a listener since 2009 and a Linux Unplugged listener since episode one.
0: Hey, nice.
1: I like how the show has evolved over the years, and I'm a contributor as well. Linux user of some sort since about 1997. I have two things for you. Number one, please keep up the inside baseball discussions going on around podcasts and supporting the show. The discussions you had with listener Neil on the latest Linux Unplugged 499 was a very good one. It really helped to accentuate just how you just can't depend on ads these days. Direct listener support, as NPR affiliates do it, is a great way to go, and I support my local NPR station. Number two, sometimes I feel that the boosters are akin to the teacher's pet of the podcast, and the members are almost like a nice-to-have, but somewhat ignored unless they boost in as well. It's just my feeling, and I don't think you guys do that intentionally at all, but just something to watch out for.
0: It is tricky with the members because there's not like the same feedback mechanism that the boosts provide. Because the boosts, one of the things that I think seems to be the most successful, are the boosts that are integrated into the podcast app. And while people are listening, they just press a button.
1: It's super handy.
0: And they send the message. And that's an open network. It's an open protocol. It's an open standard. It's not something that Memberful, who is the backend infrastructure for our membership system, thought of. And when it all came out, I emailed them and I explained the podcasting 2.0 stuff and told them how I'd like their feeds to be able to support this and the boosts. And talk about just going over their heads, just completely over their heads. They had no idea what I was talking about. And they gave me a bunch of boilerplate and I continued to push. And I just basically got, well, we're pretty happy with our functionality this time. We're not planning to do anything. And It's really hard because that's the problem when a third party owns that relationship. And that's if I want to connect to the existing banking system directly, I have to go through a third party like that. And it really is it's a hard thing because I would love to be able to just flip on Boost and, or something like that. And we've toyed around. We would do like an experimental Matrix chat room just for our members. But to be able to validate in real time if somebody has an active subscription while they're syncing to a Matrix server and getting access to a room, it just doesn't work. Like the boosters get a higher signal, right? Because of the very mechanism in which they can send in. So inevitably, when we get our own feeds, we will boost enable the member feeds, but it's still not really addressing what they're saying here. And so I think a lot of it as kind of like, you mentioned the NPR membership system. It's a bit kind of like that, right? Like those NPR members are financing the ongoing production of the NPR programming. And then you have like other folks that are coming in, and I forget what NPR calls them. They now just call them advertisers, but they used to call them a much fancier term. I can't remember what it was, but underwriters.
1: Oh, yeah.
0: Episodes would have individual underwriters, which were actually just like a rich person or company that would contribute money to that episode. And that's kind of how I see the boosters. And the underwriters, get their mention in the episode, usually multiple times. And that's kind of the model I see developing. But I'd like to bridge the difference in feature sets there, but I can't see that happening until we are generating all of those feeds on our own. And it may be we start with the member feeds. I haven't really decided which direction to go there yet. So we shall see. But so what we try to come up with some other perks for the members.
1: Yeah, well, quite a few, right? There's some stuff that members get across all shows that just don't appear anywhere else. So That's a funny thing. I think it's a different relationship, really. Like, if you're a member, you get a certain subset of what we try to make special. And if you're a booster, well, that's a totally different type of relationship, mm-hmm. really.
0: Yeah, like, we have the member feeds, mm-hmm. which are ad-free. But then, like, in the case of LUP, we have the live version, where there's often content in there that is just for the members.
1: Sometimes it's, like, 3 hours or something.
0: Right, but, I mean, like, even in that 3 hours, there's, like, things we're doing that are specifically for the members.
1: Yeah, absolutely. And a lot of the discussions that we have outside of what you hear in the regular sort of public show mm-hmm. is extremely valuable stuff. Like, I learned so much on either side of that quote-unquote, you know, show.
0: Mm-hmm. Which, but this,
1: that
0: by the way,
1: super valuable.
0: Might be the conversation Patrick's referring to. It might not have been in the public.
1: I forget, actually.
0: Yeah, I don't think it was in the public.
1: As a member,
0: version.
1: You probably listened to it.
0: Yeah. So it's a, you know, that's a different thing, right? Than the what the boosters get. So you have that bootleg feed, then we also, like, self-hosted has the extra post show.
1: And there's the Coderly, mm-hmm. right? Coderly yeah. report.
0: So we can do those kinds of things as a thank you. But well, it is just not the same noise level.
1: I wonder if this might be a question around like recognition. Because with boosters, we mention their names and mention their ideas right away, and everybody kind of gets noticed. And for members, they're just kind of a bit more silent around what we mention on the shows, but yeah. they are massively important to the right. whole production.
0: Well, again, I think it's the technologies involved.

0: 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Is that what it comes down to?
1: You gotta fix your own car, build your own podcasting network.
0: Buy your own cow, I guess.
2: 84 boosts to go.
0: So Nomadic Coder came in with 5,555 sats. I've been listening since the third episode of Office Hours, and it's become one of my favorite shows.
1: Wow.
0: Wow, really?
1: That's incredible.
0: Is that true? Can that be this little old show?
1: You know, I was reflecting on that while
0: this
1: I was driving here.
0: Grumpy old show. What?
1: Well, I had 9 hours to just be with my own thoughts.
0: And what were your reflections?
1: Thing. And one of my reflections was, what is this show even? I'm not sure I know what this show is. Like, I think maybe you and I have different ideas.
0: You're on
1: this
0: the show.
1: I know, but it's...
0: You're on the damn show.
1: What do we do here?
0: We're hanging out in my office.
1: Oh, yeah.
0: Talking about relevant to the JB audience. That's
1: well,
0: what
1: that's
0: we do here, right?
1: Fun. I just show up and
0: what
1: have
0: do you
1: a good
0: think
1: time.
0: We do? Well, Jeff, what do you think? Jeff, what do we do on the show, Jeff? What
3: I think
0: do?
3: You summed it up pretty well. I think all it's
0: right,
3: just a good outlet.
0: What do you think?
1: I think we just hang out with people we yeah. like hanging out with, and it turns out we have really interesting discussions around some of our favorite topics.
0: I mean, I'll admit, you know, a big part of it is I think it helps us stay focused and rally around projects that we have going on and organize community. And I think, I don't even know if the website could have happened. You know, it's all part of it.
1: Yeah.
0: You know, it's all part of it. But even now, like when we're kind of where our focus has been on other things, we're still touching on these topics and projects, kind of keeping ourselves accountable, kind of like if we were having a meeting in my office and just sort of updating on these projects. But of course, if we didn't turn it into a show, it'd never happen. Faraday Fedora boosts in with 9,999 sats. Hey, that's a nice one. How about that? I like that. Hey, Chris, I'm curious how value for value has reshaped Jupiter's income in the last year. Roughly, what's the percent in the network's monthly income from boosts or streaming or members and sponsors, etc.? How would you compare that to pre-value to value? Of course, you don't actually have to disclose this if you don't want to. Well, I don't actually have the numbers, Faraday, so I can't actually disclose all of it. But I can tell you that our goal has been, both with the boosts and the memberships, is to get them to a point, and memberships are there, but to get the boost there to a point where they essentially make the income of a sponsor. Do you get what I mean? So if you have, say, a show has two or three sponsors, if one sponsor is covered by memberships, one sponsor is covered by boosts, then we have an option there in that third slot to either take a loss or to work with a sponsor that we actually think is really great, that we don't have to work with, but we want to work with, right? Like, you know, your Linodes and your Tail Scales, the ones that I'd sit here and ramble on about even if they weren't sponsors, right? Like, those are the ones I really like and appreciate. Like, you guys know I've been at some of our previous sponsors, like Ting. I've been a Ting customer for like a trillion years. And like, you guys know I've done IT. So when you have sponsors like Collide that have like a product that I actually would deploy, there's like certain times that I'm like, okay, let's talk. But it's probably a 90% rejection rate at this point. I reject probably 90% of the offers that come in.
1: We got that mattress one I was interested in.
0: And so, and I really like that balance because it's, to me, each one is like a different income stream that's fairly unique, because the early JB model was a little bit vulnerable to particular, like, we got rug pulled once by Amazon affiliates that was really bad. And when I got divorced, we had a massive exodus of Patreon because people who don't even know the story were just upset that I dare get a divorce 100 years ago. And so we had like a massive hit in crowdfunding when that happened. And so it's like not everything, even crowdfunding has its vulnerabilities. So it's, to me, it feels safe to kind of have these as many diversified sources. I think my biggest regret is that I have a horrible swag game, just a really, really, really crappy swag game. And as a result, we don't have like a swag arm to that game. When we do swag, it usually ends up being a cost or at least a ton of effort and work, and never as straightforward or simple as I'd like. And so I love doing swag, and I wish I could make it one of those and maybe even one day just say these shows just don't have something, you know, this show here doesn't even have sponsors, just, you know, it's completely audience funded. Perhaps this is not the year. Plus, you know, inevitably there's always going to be a balance for the right show, right? Like, some shows maybe are better audience funded and maybe some shows aren't. I don't know. So I always kind of leave that door open. I don't have any specifics there, though. Good old Gene Bean comes in with 4,096 sats, the 4096.

0: I says, I know you're using Whisper right now, but have you considered using Otter, where it joins like a meeting or a call that you're in, say like a podcast being recorded, and can transcribe in real time? That is fancy, man. Yeah, when we very, very, very early on started thinking about how we were going to do all the podcasting 2.0 stuff and transcriptions, I played around with Otter. And Otter.ai, I think is what it is. And it's pretty slick.
1: Oh, yeah?
0: Like you said, it has that feature, but it also does speaker recognition.
1: Ooh.
0: So it breaks out, if it to the best of its ability, it breaks out all the individual speakers. And then you go in and label this one Chris, this one Wes, this one Brent. And it just applies it throughout the entire document. And then it can get exported out to a standard transcription file. It seems to be fairly accurate. And it's what they do, so I'm imagining they're going to update it pretty frequently.
1: Right.
0: So it's a really, really, really nice feature. However, it's proprietary. Mm. You can't self-host it.
1: Oh.
0: And it's very expensive.
1: Oh.
0: So Whisper seems to be pretty damn good, produces the results that we want with enough accuracy, and we can self-host it. And there's even out there with the one we're running, a Whisper CPU focused one. So we can, you know, run it across lots of cores and we get absolutely fantastic performance. You know, we're crunching through hour long shows in under 15 minutes easy on the CPUs. So pretty happy with it, but I really do think Otter is a great product and definitely worth considering if you want something a little simpler and straightforward and you just want to get down to a good transcription and don't want to mess around with Web Whisper or anything like that. Otter AI is pretty good. How do you think we say this next one, Brantley?
1: IR Wayne.
0: Oh, IR Wayne, you think?
1: I don't know. It's a one go at it.
0: He sends in 1,000 sats. I've actually used my Pine Power to diagnose bad ports in USB cables a lot. It's a bit of an art, but it's fairly straightforward to find out if a PD or high watt USB 3 cable is not working correctly with your device, just with this nice little handy info screen. Not to mention, I'm always 100% sure of a location if it has a reliable USB charger or not. Jeff, you got a cool little item over there. You got a cool tool that tells you like the USB voltages and whatnots too, right?
2: Yep. Yeah, you can get them pretty cheap on Amazon or anywhere else. And they can tell you the voltage, if it's PD, you know, the 20 volt, 12 volt, 9 volt, 5 volt, all the way down. They tell you the amperage and then do the math and give you the wattage. They can also do some resistance testing. And the one I got is kind of cool because it's got different ports. So I can actually use it as an adapter if my only cable is USB-C and I need Type-A.
1: That's super handy. Jeff, we did use it to diagnose a problem on one of your laptops.
2: Yeah, well, my USB charging game is not great. And I wasn't sure, because it's not specified on my model, if it can charge via USB-C. And the charger I have at home that's supposed to do PD, that's supposed to be able to charge, just doesn't. So, yeah, we used it today with your charger, and a couple days ago, and it worked great.
1: Yeah, I bought a new charger, and I'm solving Jeff's problems, too.
2: Yeah, it's wonderful.
0: I like the Pine Power, though, I will say. It does seem like, to me, the Pine Power would be better on the desk. It has your plug-in devices in, and the one that Jeff has is way more portable.
2: It's just a little dongle. You can plug it into anything.
0: Yeah. But they both look really solid, and the Pine Power one is on sale right now. Well, at least that's what they claim. $37.99 US greenbacks.
1: Always on sale?
0: Surprised. So we got, how did we decide we're going to say?
1: Yeah. I say Advait, but particular booster has in the past recommended how we should say it, and I totally forget.
0: Well,
1: so
0: we got your test boostagram. We got it. He says it's a busta boost. Thank you very much. Scott boosts in with 1,000 sats. Chris is an incredible rundown of Monero and Bitcoin's differing strengths last episode. Monero is one of the very few cryptos that we can probably call a sibling of Bitcoin. One day we'll probably have an economy that runs on both of them. But I agree that what we need right now the most is transparency and trust. Monero will have its day in the sun. Yeah, Scott, that's pretty much how I see it. I think whenever you have privacy and whenever you have security, people are going to think Monero, right? That's a pretty good brand association. So that's definitely going to help it out in the future. I think when people think of savings and long-term money, I think they think of Bitcoin. And the chairman of the SEC, Gary Gensler, just this week said for like the fifth time that all other cryptocurrencies except for Bitcoin are a security. I don't know if he'll be right. I don't know how far he's going to take that, but I think it's, you know, probably going to result in anything that's proof of stake is a security, and anything that's proof of work, if it's fairly distributed, is a property, is a commodity. So I think when we look at a future where we use a common internet money to fund media production, online content, software development, and things like that, I think it's likely going to be sats. Alex Gates comes in with 1,000 sats. Regarding your discussion in episode 23 with subscriptions via sats, Dave Jones and I have come up with ways to add payment required types of items, which would open up a web view, return tokens that would be auth headers, but there just didn't seem to be much interest at the time.
1: Well, we might change that.
0: Yeah, I wonder, like, I noticed there's a couple of things that Alex, who is the Podcasting 2.0 consultant, and Dave Jones, who is the podcasting sage, the pod sage. I wonder, I think maybe they're just ahead. You know, like if you're intimately familiar with a new set of technology, you can pretty quickly take it to its ultimate conclusion. But when you have slow organic adoption and people are just coming around to these ideas, it's going to take people so long to wrap their noodle around Podping. You know, it is, because it's been client goes and pulls an XML file from an HTTP endpoint, pulls down an entire XML file, parses XML file every few minutes, right? I mean, we're talking about something that's way more organized, slicker than that, and it's going to take people a long time. There's just concepts in here, and the boosting is going to be one of them. Some people are going to get it right away. It's going to take other people a while. And it's just, I think you were a little early, Alex.
1: But I think a lot of these ideas can just be kind of shelved temporarily until the right time comes.
0: Then what you get to do, Alex, is you get to dust them off in like 2 years and be like, hey, look at this. I solved the problem. What a genius. Of course, the annoying thing is in the meantime, is you're going to see and watch other people try to come up with solutions and solve the problem like they just thought of it.
1: It's tricky.
0: What do you think, boy? Should we wrap it up?
1: We could.
0: You guys got some headlights to replace.
1: Oh, I thought we were done with
0: No,
1: my car.
0: Come on. You got to get those headlights swapped out. You know it. You already have the headlights.
1: Yeah, they're in. Well, no. Let's call my. What would you call my backseat?
0: A second house.
1: I like to call
0: another living quarters.
1: My storage for emergencies.
0: Yeah, your shed. Well, it's your shed. Your backseat's your shed.
1: We did find some lumber yesterday that we needed back
0: and there. A shovel and like some sort of emergency outfit. Lumber was in there as well.
1: An umbrella.
0: Yeah. Oh boy, the biggest umbrella I've ever seen. I think, at least in person. Yeah. Without it being a comic umbrella.
1: I don't have passengers very often, it seems.
0: No kidding. I hadn't noticed. Well, all right. That's it for us. Office hours is over. Thank you for joining us. We appreciate you. See you next time. When we first started putting together the show for this week, I thought, okay, this is an episode with a long-term perspective on the Steam Deck. And then as I started digging into the work Valve's done and the impact on the projects around the deck, I kind of realized what we're really talking about today is one of the most successful Linux consumer devices, and I mean truly a Linux device, that has a GNU user land, it has systemd, it has dbus, it has a fairly standard file system layout, it uses regular old Plasma for the desktop mode, and they don't block installing any third-party Flatpak you want, including competing app stores. And it's also had a big impact on the Linux ecosystem, the kernel driver and all that. We'll get into that in a bit. But I just am, I'm really, as I kind of got into it, I'm like, even if you've never owned a Steam Deck, I think you should really know about the impact of it.

0: Well, hello, friends, and welcome back to your weekly Linux talk show. My name is Chris.
1: My name is Wes.
2: And my name is Brent.
3: And my name is Alex.
0: Hello, gentlemen. We have a full house this week. The Steam Deck might just be one of the most important Linux devices of our current time. And even if you don't game, we have some data, and it checks out. The Deck's impact on Linux has been massive and measurable, so we'll dig into that. And then I'll share some long-term thoughts. I've had it for just over a year, and my use of it has evolved in that time. And I kind of think maybe I should have bought a different Deck, and I'll tell you why as we get there. Plus, Alex is here, and Jeff is here, and they have more recently bought their Decks, and of course, they've already opened them up and swap some parts out. So we'll get into that too and see how that went. Then we'll round it out with our usual accoutrement with some great boosts and picks and more. So before we get to all that, let's say good morning to our friends over at Tailscale. 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
4: Hello.
5: Good evening,
6: hello,
5: Chris.
6: Howdy. Brent. And hello, Alex.
0: Hello. I love that showing in there. Mostly everybody on air this week. J-Mac up there in the quiet listening stadium. Why talk about the Deck a year after it shipped? Why are we talking about it now? Well, one reason... we probably all agree, not enough reviewers follow up on something after the new and shiny phase.
1: Yeah, you hear the hype, you hear the like, oh, this is so great, and not the, oh, it broke halfway in, or yeah, still slow.
0: Yeah, or it got crappy, or we aim to fix that here at the Unplugged program. We like to follow up and tell you what it's like after you've owned it for a while. And I think that's one reason to talk about it now. I think also we have some data on the contributions around it. And then the third reason is it ain't going anywhere for a while. And we're not going to get a new Deck for a while. In fact, this week, Pierre Loup Grafias? I'm so bad at this.
1: Can we get Brent?
0: Yeah, Brent, you want to give it a go? Come on, give us a good solid try, Brent. Let's give it the old podcast try.
7: Pierre Loup Grafias.
0: All right, thank you. Yeah. Well, he's hinted to The Verge and to CNBC individually that it might not be till 2025, maybe even 2026 before we see the Deck 2.
1: So my plan of just waiting for the Deck 2 is a long-term plan.
0: Yeah. You know, and it makes sense because they've got a high-performance device, they got battery and heat thresholds they're trying to reach, and you don't get that with one generation typically. You know, you need the CPU and the GPU to go a couple of generations.
1: Yeah, you're going to do the whole work to, like, make a new second model. Yeah, I suppose you should have the new hardware to make it worthwhile.
0: And Valve looks at the Deck as a console in this capacity where we have a fixed performance target. And so we tell all developers, this is your fixed target. And so if we're going to mix with that at all and change things, then we have to define a new target for them. And we're really careful about that, is what they said.
1: Yeah, right. I suppose that has been like one problem in the just like the Linux world, right? Like you've got not only you just have PCs that can be whatever, but whatever your Linux is. So we've seen with other ecosystems having a common environment in however many ways possible just makes it easier.
0: I think it makes sense to wait a bit too, because I think number one, a lot of people are really price sensitive right now with inflation. Things are very expensive and a luxury device is a hard call for some people. And so if you just ship the new one right away, you're not going to get very many people upgrading, I suspect. I think the other thing to consider is this gives Valve another year or two to see what Meta does with the Quest and Apple does with the Vision Pro. You know, and I know I go to this all the time, but Valve is a big VR enthusiast group. And if they could turn the Deck into a portable VR thing that you plug in a USB headset into, I think they'd go that direction. But they probably need to watch what the public response is to something like the Vision Pro. If it flops, it doesn't make a lot of sense to invest in resources there. And if it's a big success, Valve can ship their alternative, which would be a much more open ecosystem. But we're all going to have to wait. In the meantime, though, there are OEMs like Asus that are taking stabs at Deck competitors.
1: Oh, yeah, true. Right.
0: So we'll probably see more hardware. It'd be really nice, though, if Valve would release SteamOS 3 so we could maybe replace Windows on some of those devices.
1: Oh, yeah, that would be great.
0: Yeah. So let's talk a little bit about the Deck's impact on Linux. There was a talk at OSS EU 2023 in Spain for LinuxCon, And the developer went into the impacts on the overall Linux ecosystem and talked about how it's been a big impact for Plasma. The Dex made a big impact on Flatpak, and their use of XGG portals kind of furthers those standards. And then he got into the upstream contributions.
1: Yeah. I mean, once you've got full-time devs that can just work on something, when you have like a focused, especially you've got a focused product or a focused goal to iterate on, you can start really, you know, knocking away stuff that wouldn't be possible if you, you know, you weren't like laser focused on that stuff. And you can add a bunch of missing features that otherwise things like Wine wouldn't have.
0: Yeah. Yeah, Wine's been a big one. There's also been countless improvements to Mesa, Vulkan, and OpenGL stacks, the kernel driver components, the Zinc OpenGL and Vulkan that kind of improves it for other people outside the AMD ecosystem as well, Mesa resolution switching, SDL optimization. They contributed features upstream to Extended 4 to make it a case-insensitive file system to make it more compatible with Windows.
1: I mean, and a bunch of stuff in the kernel itself, right? Yeah. Like new system calls that are better copies of what Windows have and that games are already using. So the only other option is like slow emulation in Wine itself, which, yeah, nobody wants.
0: It's incredible they even got all that stuff upstreamed, actually. There's about 22-ish projects, by my count, that they've touched as a result of this. The talk in the notes is time-coded, so if you click the link, you can go right to the talk that covers their contributions. And then also, Pharonix did an article that kind of summarizes some of it. We'll put a link to that, too.
1: Yeah, but by Alberto Garcia, working at Egalia.
0: It's not an exaggeration to say that the impact goes well beyond just gamers. It's Plasma desktop users. It's anybody that uses OpenGL or Vulkan or, you know.
1: Wayland?
0: Yeah, Wayland users. They have some specific patches for Wayland, and they have a game mode.
1: Yeah, they got the whole, you know, game scope. Like, mm-hmm. And you, like with so much of this stuff, you know, it's not just they're only shipping it there. Other distros, other places are packaging it. You can find it on GitHub. You can just use it even if you're never going to buy a deck.
0: It's, you know, it's we're a year in, and they did it right. There was some questions at the launch, and I'm pretty impressed. But I'll get to my thoughts on it. Alex, compared to me, you're relatively new, right? It's been a few months for you that you had your deck. I want to hear your thoughts on it. You've got a little bit different eye than I do. I'm curious. I know you brought it with you on the trip, so it must be checking some boxes.
2: I just looked through my emails. I bought mine in August 2022, so I've had it for over a year now.
0: Oh, okay.
2: And I've used it quite a bit more than I expected, but I'm not a huge like gamer per se. Like I will, yeah, when I'm traveling, look for something to pass a few minutes here and there. But when I'm playing video games, for the most part, it's things like Factorio, where I want a keyboard, a mouse, and a monitor, and that kind of thing. But what I found is that it comes in fits and starts. Like, sometimes I'll find a really good... Like, when I was in Chicago a couple of weeks ago, I found a game called Pixel Pal Soccer, which I think was like $8 on Steam or something, and it's just a silly little arcade football simulator thing. And for those sorts of games, it's absolutely amazing. What really blows my mind is that I can play some kind of a really silly, like, Pixel Pal soccer game, and then, if I want to, switch to Red Dead Redemption 2 on the same device.
0: Yeah, yeah.
2: And, okay, that there are battery life and heat concerns of doing that, but really, overall, it's just, you know, stuff like, you know, with having a toddler around, it's the instant resume and sleep stuff. Someone says to me, you know, Ella needs a new diaper. I'm like, oh, cool, I'll just... you know, put it into sleep mode and come back to it 10 minutes later, and it's exactly where I left it.
0: Yeah, I love that too.
2: I did find, so I bought originally the 512 version, which I looked up, and it was near enough $700. I don't remember it being that much, but there you go. The receipt doesn't lie. And so it came with the fancy etched screen on it, as well as the 512 storage. I ended up a couple of months ago upgrading my storage to 2 terabytes. There was, I think, a Prime Day deal on a 2 terabyte SSD, I think for about $140, something like that.
0: How was that process, the upgrading, opening it up?
2: Couldn't have been easier. I 3D printed a little caddy to rest it on so I didn't break the joysticks. I didn't really need to.
0: Right, because it has to be face down, of course, screen down.
2: Yeah, I don't think I really needed to do that. You know, a couple of folded microfiber cloths would probably have achieved the same thing, but... any excuse to use the 3D printer, right?
0: And now you have it for future upgrades.
2: Yeah. So then whilst I was in there, I sort of saw how easy it was to get to the joysticks. And I was like, well, while I'm in there, those famous words, I may as well upgrade the joystick. So I ordered a pair of Hall Effect gimbals off of Amazon. and installed those as well, and that was super easy. There was a couple of tiny little bits of soldering to do with those because there's like a ground strap for the joysticks. But yeah, the SSD was physically really easy. You just had to re-image the SSD using the SteamOS updater, which you flashed your USB-C compatible thumb drive, plug it into the deck, and then it bootstraps the entire system off that, and it was completely painless.
3: Oh, I love to hear that. And Jeff, I know that you've also opened up your deck. I think you've probably owned it for a little bit as well. And I'm curious to know what you decided to swap out, which deck you started with, and if you're able to take it somewhere better, and how the whole process was, because you open up tons of things. So,
4: for sure. I have only done the SSD for now. I do plan on changing some things out in the future. But for now, the SSD was the first thing I had to do, and I did it before I even turned the thing on. I think Alex had it wrong with the 3D printing. Sorry, man. Just use the case it comes in. Just put the joysticks down in the case, and that's it. That's all you got to do.
3: Oh, yeah. Oh, my God, Alex.
2: Oh, if the listeners could see my face right now, they would be seeing me going, yeah, all right, Jeff, you got me there, bro. That's a good
4: idea.
2: It's
4: pretty simple.
3: That's so amazing.
4: And yeah, just like Alex said, it's very easy. Since I, you know, do have a very recent one, I've had it for a month. It is a later revision. There are a few very subtle differences. One of them is the heat shield doesn't have that sticker you have to peel off anymore. And those who have taken apart their deck know what I'm talking about. So to get under the heat shield, in order to pull the SSD out, it's just a solid piece of metal now for the newer revisions. I did end up getting the cheapest one, because for the same price as a 256 model, I was able to get a 1 terabyte SSD and a 1 terabyte micro SD card. So 2 terabytes total for less than the 256 model. Why not? Yeah.
3: And the gaming performance is the same. The only thing you're really losing out on is if you get the really high end, you get the etched screen. But if you don't care about the etched screen, this is the mistake I made. I think I should have got the cheap unit and did what you have just done. Spend that money on more storage.
4: There's that. And I am quite confident we're going to see more third-party accessories. There's already a high-def monitor you can buy. It's got some weird kernel hacks and stuff I guess you have to do to get it to work. But I think more are going to come down the line. I foresee new monitors. Obviously, we have joysticks, things like that. Joysticks are definitely in the future for me. They feel good as they are. My biggest problem with it is the D-pad. Mine is very, very stiff like yours is. And I've played with some other ones that aren't as stiff.
3: Oh, really? Okay.
4: But I got to figure that out, man. My thumbs are getting tired these days, you know, and I like using the D-pad.
3: Yeah. I could actually see myself swapping that out. It's probably the least favorite aspect of the deck for me is the D-pad. It's bearable. I don't mean to complain, but.
2: Yeah, I was wondering, did either of you get a chance to play with any of the emulation stuff yet?
4: Oh, yeah.
3: Yeah. Yeah, that's one of my favorite aspects. But, Jeff, I'd love to hear what you played around with.
4: I went the simple route with EmuDeck. I tend to like individual emulators versus this whole, let's try to put everything in one UI. Because with SteamOS especially, you have UI into UI into UI into UI. And it just drives me nuts. I'd rather just launch an emulator, hold the Steam button down, use the trackpad as a mouse, and then go through the menus like a desktop. It's just my personal preference.
3: You can get buried in those layers, and sometimes it's hard to like get yourself out. I've had this issue. But to counter what Jeff just said, I have found the family acceptance approval factor higher with the full screen, you know, immersed emulator. So it just sort of depends on your audience.
4: Yeah, for sure. And if I were to go that route, I would probably just skin RetroArch. So it's only one layer, right? Steam OS to RetroArch and then have everything. Yeah. Whereas EmuDeck runs Emulation Station, which just launches RetroArch in the back end. Again, it's just layer after layer. So far for me, it's been great. I try to push everything down as much as I can in terms of performance for battery life. And even with PlayStation, it's no problem to put the thing on like 5 watts. TDP, turn off, you know, SMT, the hyper-threading stuff, and just drop it as far as I possibly can. It's dead quiet, hardly using any power. And I do the same thing for any of the emulators.
2: How cool is it to play the PlayStation version of like Crazy Taxi and then swap into something like Pokemon Yellow on a Game Boy Color? And then, you know, it's just, I don't think there are many devices because it's just Linux underneath, right? You can just put in an SD card with all your ROMs on and just swap it in and out. And it's a total game changer for my personal perception of emulation stations. You know, EmuDeck made it so easy to get set up with. It was almost trivial.
4: Yeah, I couldn't agree more. It's pretty simple. It walks you through every little thing. Has all of the folders listed out for you where you need to put your ROMs and, you know, BIOS and save files if you have them. All that stuff is just dumped onto whatever you want and through a nice little user interface telling you what to do. And something that not many people realize is after the setup, you can go back into that EmuDeck and application and change some of the settings as well. In my case, I didn't want every little thing to show up on SteamOS in my launcher. Yeah, I can go through in the desktop mode and remove them manually, but
3: yes,
4: EmuDeck gave me those options and just able to do it from there.
3: Hmm. Okay. I do get it. It does get a little cluttered. That is a good tip. I think the other thing that you kind of just tossed in there, Jeff, but it demonstrates the flexibility of the deck is, you know, you're tweaking the wattage on the CPU and you actually can turn those dials and affect those knobs. You can't do that with the Switch, right? You can't do that on the PlayStation, and you don't need to do it with the deck, but you can if you want to. And that part is so damn great. Linode.com/unplugged. 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
1: Chris, you've had your deck for a while. I thought we could review your history with this particular device. You reserved it way back in July 2021. You then had to wait until July 2022, total of 364 days. Torturous wait.
3: Almost a year, almost.
1: Yeah, almost. But you've now owned it for over that time, 435 days. So, what do you think?
3: You know, I thought I would screw with it a lot more than I have. I thought I fantasized about replacing the OS, but still using it to game. But then I kind of realized after owning it for a little bit, my initial experience was, at first I didn't go to it for gaming. I'd go to my desktop because by the time I got the deck, I had been gaming on my Linux desktop. So I had everything set up.
1: Yeah. You already had gaming habits. You had a gaming,
3: bigger screen, mouse, keyboard. And I was like, well, I'll just game on this. I'll just do it on this. But inevitably something broke. Or like actually probably what happened is the kids wanted to switch to a new game. And I tried to install and it didn't work. And I hadn't spent the 30 minutes required to make sure everything was fixed, which is always how it was on the Linux desktop, especially around then. And so I'd started reaching for the deck a little more often because it always just worked.
1: Mm, yeah.
3: And then every now and then I would drop down to desktop mode, but I wouldn't actually find myself on desktop mode as often as I thought. And I would just go to play the games more and more that I would normally play on my desktop on the deck. And I found it to work really well for that. But over time, I ended up putting it in a dock hooked up to the TV. And now I probably do just as much gaming hooked up to the TV with a controller.
1: So it's like a game console that happens to be Linux powered.
3: Yeah. Every now and then I'll install a custom flat pack or something like that. I'll put a link to like a cheap, really crappy but works pass-through USB-C docking station that I got. Yeah, it's just really simple. And I just, the nice thing is with the deck, any USB-C charger that does PD you can use. So I picked up an Anker and I just plug it in and it just works and I don't have to worry about that. So I really get to treat it like a console, but then I sometimes get the benefits of a Linux PC. We had a friend, one of the kids' friends come over and we were short a computer and they all wanted to play Minecraft. So I installed the Minecraft flat pack. I put in its little dock. I hooked up the launch keyboard. I hooked up a mouse to the dock and I just set it right there in front of the kid. And I said, there you go. You can game on the deck. And he loved it.
1: That's great.
3: He went home and asked his dad to get a deck. So every now and then, like, you know, you're using it like a Linux PC all of a sudden when you didn't expect to. And it just doesn't miss a beat. So it's basically become my main gaming PC, even though it's not a spec monster. You know, I could probably throw a nicer GPU in my desktop if I could afford it.
1: Yeah, right.
3: But Valve's setting these target levels of performance, and so you're not going to max the settings on most modern games. But at the same time, at the screen resolution, you don't really need it maxed on that screen. So you're not, at least me, for the kind of gaming that I do, I'm not missing the fact that it's not on ultra max. Maybe it's on medium for some of the settings.
1: Well, you said you docked it a lot, too. How does it feel when it's docked? Does it, you know, do you feel a limitation when you're looking at it on a different screen?
3: No, flawless. It really works on the TV. You know, the UI has been designed
1: right
3: in a way where it works so well on the device or on the TV screen. The kids use it more when it's docked on the TV, and we do more family gaming.
5: What I find really interesting about that, Chris, is you're basically using it like a Steam machine and instead of a deck, which is hilarious to me. It's like, I don't know, harking back to a different time.
3: Yeah, it's probably what, you know, it's probably what I would have done with the deck, but they were right. And Nintendo cracked it too with the Switch. There is those times, like when you're traveling or when the TV's occupied, where it's really great to just take it and go in the back. Like this weekend, some friends were over for the kids. I just took it and I just went into the back and I just played a new game that I picked up and it was really enjoyable and didn't need to monopolize the TV for that time. And yeah, it's kind of limited in its hardware specs, but in practical use, you don't really run up against that. And I actually suspect that's going to be the case for quite a while. I think people will be picking these up into 2025, late 2025, and they're still going to be very happy with the performance. So I think it's still at a good time in the hardware life cycle to jump in, as long as you're not like an ultra max setting person. Then you probably want to stick to the PC. You probably don't want something portable.
2: Kind of feels like something Steve Jobs would have made. Do you know what I mean? Like in terms of it prioritizes the user experience over everything else. It's not the spec monster, like you say, but the experience is good, and therefore you reach for it more often.
3: Yeah, on the whole, it's well designed. It does what it says it will. And the battery for me, depending on the game, you know, 2.5-3 hours for some of the more intensive games. But at the same time, that's probably the maximum ever for a gaming session for me. And it's just a USB-C plug away to run indefinitely. And I was curious how long, you know, could it hold up to very long gaming sessions? Well, it was a rainy weekend at the Fisher household, and all of the neighborhood's kids decide they should hang out inside my tiny home. So we had an RV with like 8 kids and we were just letting them rotate through playing games on the deck. And I mean, that thing probably went for like 6 hours straight without a break, just rotating through different kids, maybe taking a pause during lunch. And it just holds up in that dock inside a cupboard really well and continued to deliver exactly what they expected. And part of it is because the thing's gotten better since I first bought it. The updates that Valve has done have made it better. And what the deck shows us is this is the way. When developers work upstream, the best way for them to take advantage of that work that they've paid developers to do is to then ship that upstream code. And the way they ship that upstream code is by shipping a device that stays current and it gets updated frequently and can be updated in a way where it won't break. But the incentives align for Valve such that because the best way for them to ship those improvements is to ship current Linux and ship the current user land, they've developed a system that is very modern and improves month to month versus a traditional Linux-based console. The things that get bastardized like we see with Android and Chrome OS and TiVo OS and all the other things out there where they fork Linux 4 years ago And then they start building that product. And by the time they ship it, the kernel's already past its end of life. The user land already has a dozen security vulnerabilities in it. And the only way the thing stays together is because it's got some sort of runtime controls. This flips that entire horrible, crappy, out-of-date hardware model on its entire face. And it provides the users with a better experience. It incentivizes Valve, Calabra, and the others to work upstream. And it trickles down to all the other Linux users because of this model. So that's great. But there are some things about the deck that are not so great. And I, you know, Alex and Jeff, you guys didn't have any complaints. I'm wondering if either one of you have any major negatives about the deck.
4: Just the D-pad for me, again, probably fixable.
3: Fair.
4: It's a bit wide for my hands at first. It hurt, just took some time getting used to. I've got wide shoulders, but even then, it just took time for my hands to not hurt, my wrists in particular. Okay. In whether I'm, you know, resting it on anything or doesn't matter. It's just the angle in which it sits. The parallel handles just don't fit well with my wrists. Other than that, your mentions about performance, you're dead on. I just want to mention there are a few very, very recent games. Harry Potter, for example, the new Mortal Kombat, these games are nearly unplayable on the deck from what I've seen. I haven't tried myself. But I also just wanted to give another quick, you know, there are more powerful handhelds, but if you're trying to run with good battery life, the deck still outperforms at lower TDPs than the new ones. So do your research, look up the reviews. They're still being pumped out.
3: And like, you know, if you buy the Asus, you're not buying a device that's supporting the entire Linux ecosystem development.
4: Exactly. That's the key for me right there.
3: Yeah. Yeah. Alex, I'm curious, do you have any major complaints with the deck before I get to mine?
8: Only really when it comes to entering text in desktop mode or trying to do anything outside of the golden path. You know, so for example, at DevOps Days in Chicago last month, I was trying to install Tailscale onto my Steam Deck because why not? It's just Linux, right? And I went to try and actually enter some text into the terminal in desktop mode, and that was really painful. Now, you could solve that by doing Steam Remote Play from your laptop into the Steam Deck if they're on the same network. That actually worked pretty well for me. Probably the easiest way to solve it is to have an external keyboard, though. But I do really like when I get home and I have a USB-C monitor that I can just one cable, like you were saying, plug it in, and suddenly convergence is a thing. Did anybody tell Mark Shuttleworth about this?
3: Right. It's here. It's shipped.
8: Yeah.
3: Yeah. I'll just plus one your keyboard comments. I made that observation in my original review of the Steam Deck 2, and my time with it has not improved my impressions. I very, very, very quickly drop to either a USB-C keyboard, but one tip I haven't tried, but a listener wrote in and said, I use KDE Connect, and then I use the keyboard on my Android phone to do the typing. I'm like, okay, there could be something. It's so funny the way, but you can rig it, I guess, however you want, I suppose. The keyboard probably up there on the top. It would be also really nice. This is just coming from somebody who is sometimes on a limited connection. Steam and the deck technically has this feature to schedule your downloads. And these games are big with lots of updates and frequent updates to improve compatibility. And like Jeff was saying, there's some modern games that don't run very well, but there's several examples where like 6 months, maybe a little bit more, patches came down and now they play great. One of the ones I play a lot is the Marvel Spider-Man game, just because it's a great demo of the deck. And I've watched that game get better and better and better as I've played it. But the flip side to that is you got to download those updates. And their schedule feature only works if the machine's on. So the nights where I have insomnia and I decide to fire up the Steam Deck, those are the nights I get updates. Otherwise, I never get updates. And so it's always this decision of, do I want to spend 15 minutes doing my updates before I can play my games? I wish the damn thing, when it's plugged in, would just wake up and do downloads. I don't understand. If it does do that, mine doesn't. And it drives me crazy.
8: When did we start recording? Maybe 45 minutes ago?
3: Yeah.
8: Certainly we connected. I turned my Steam Deck on then. I am still downloading updates because there was a Cyberpunk update that was like 60 gig. I've now got a Forza Horizon 5 update that's 10 gig. You know, I'm not going to complain. I can run either of those games on this thing. But like you say, the updates are pretty massive. So for me, upgrading to that 2 terabyte SSD means I can have more games installed, but now it also means there are more updates to do whenever I switch it on, which I suppose is part of the modern gaming experience. We just have to accept that. Like, whenever you turn a PS5 on or something after a couple of weeks, it's at least 20 minutes before you're playing because there's some update to download or something. So I guess that's just par for the course these days.
3: It's just, it's so good at like the waking up, resuming and going to sleep. If it could wake up, do all the updates and then go back to sleep, I would be such a happy camper. One other thing, my observation is, and this is definitely trending in the right direction, the verified list can be a little hit and miss. Like GTA 5 works, but I had to kind of do some rigmarole to actually get the GTA login screen to work. And I had to, of course, go sign up and create an account and do all that. And trying to do that on the deck was painful. So part of that isn't really as smooth as the verified status or whatever the reviews might say it is. But my trick there has been combine that with ProtonDB searches. And when you combine the two results, you can pretty much sort out all the different problems. It's a little extra legwork, but the resources are there. And then if I were just asking for improvements, these aren't really things I don't like about it, but the screen's fine. It does what it needs to do. I'd love to see a revision two of this device in 2024, late 2024, that is that replaces all the bezel. Like Wes, if you grab the deck there, we have ours here in studio. It's a real nice device, but there's quite a bit of bezel around the device. And if we could just pop the screen out edge to edge there, kind of like the Asus ROG does, I think that'd look really great. And it might even be worth a little upgrade. I think the other thing that would make it a no-brainer upgrade would be a second USB-C port.
1: Oh, right. Especially if you're doing something where you're, you know, connecting it to multiple stuff, docking it.
3: You want to be plugged in? There goes your port.
8: Or a second micro SD slot, maybe.
3: Sure. Sure. A little extra storage.
8: I'll take both of those.
3: Yep. Because when your power is USB-C and your keyboard and your game controller inputs are all USB-C unless you go wireless, it'd be nice to have more than one C port.
1: Yeah, you're right. I mean, it's a sleek design. I hadn't thought about the aspect of limited connectivity.
3: Yeah, I mean, I'm complaining, right? Because all it takes is a USB-C hub or a dock, and you solve the problem. That's exactly what I do. I've got a little, like, anchor thing or something that I plug into the bottom of it, and it's got A and HDMI and extra C ports and pass-through power, and it's not a problem.
8: How nice would it be if that second port was on the bottom? So you got one on the top and one on the bottom. Don't know about you, but I've got a bit of a belly these days. And having a having a cable coming out the bottom sometimes would be a negative, where it sometimes wouldn't be.
3: Yeah, and also when you're holding it on a table and you've got the cord plugged into the bottom, it's not comfortable. It'd be nice to have the cord, to have the option to be able to plug into the top, and then when I'm gaming at a table, I wouldn't have that cord like under there in the way. And to that end, the battery life, it obviously depends on the game. But maybe, you know, if you're going to do a revision 2 of this, slightly bigger battery or slightly newer battery technology, it's not a killer for me. It wouldn't make or break it for me either way. Because, again, I don't know if I've ever actually drained the thing all the way down to zero in a single play session. My daughter has, but I never have. So it's not a huge killer for me. But it's really, it'd be great with two ports, plug it in and go. And just touching on the dad factor, for those of you that do have kids for a moment, this device, I thought once I brought this home, all the kids would be clamoring for one for Christmas or whatever. Dad, we want a Steam Deck. Dad, we want a Steam Deck. My oldest did for a moment, but it faded, and none of them have asked for a Steam Deck. They like to play on it, but what it has done is it's all pulled them into the Steam ecosystem more. And they're playing more Steam games on their Linux laptops than they were, because they find them on the deck and then they play them on their laptops. And the deck's a treat because the deck's got a little bit more horsepower. So in a way, it's brought them back more into Linux gaming, but not to the deck. But I think that's kind of a...
1: I'll take it.
3: Yeah. Yeah. And then a couple of hits just to leave you with. We have the awesome deck list. Yeah, there's an awesome list for the deck. Of course they did that. We'll put a link to that. It's definitely worth checking out.
1: There has to be. I mean, if there isn't one, one automatically appears.
3: I believe that's, yeah. Once it's observed, it exists. And they've got accessories on there. They've got software you can install outside of Steam and some great guides. Also, a couple of games that I think are really great if you like 2D side-scrollers Ori and the Blind Forest. I hear it's a good series. I just picked that up. It's on sale for like $4 right now. If you have anybody in the family that loves cats or yourself, Stray sells the deck. Seriously, Stray sold the deck to the entire neighborhood of kids this weekend because they all love cats. And then if you want to try out a modern game that's been working pretty well for me on their Dead Space, the new Dead Space, the remastered Dead Space is looking pretty good. And we'll put a link to all of that in the notes because it's quite a comprehensive set of stuff and the ecosystem has really grown. It's pretty cool to see. And I'm quite happy with the purchase. You know, more than a year in, I don't regret it at all. And I think the only thing I would tweak is maybe not get the top tier model. I don't play outside. I don't really need the etch screen. I could have gone like the Jeff route, a little bit more budget on the unit, but then spend that on the storage because that's clearly the way to go long term.
1: Yeah. But okay. So knowing that it's not going to get upgraded anytime soon, likely still a good buy.
3: Yeah. Yeah. And the 512 for me, like Alex was saying, because you end up having so many updates, I just start pruning games.
1: Right.
3: So I'm kind of always around the max, but I can keep it inside that 512. So it works.
0: 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If you are in security or in IT and you're feeling a little burned out, wish things could just be a little better, and you've got Okta, I've got a message for you. I've been there, and I know that the source of most problems, vulnerabilities, mistakes, ransomware, it often comes from end-user stations. Maybe it's phished credentials. It's a problem, and it's not really their fault. The tooling when I was in IT just really put the burden on the individual technicians and, of course, the security shop. And the real issue was the users just needed to be walked through appropriately on how to solve problems before they can connect to the infrastructure. And that's where Collide comes in. It's for those in security IT that are working with Okta. Collide ensures that only secure devices and credentials access your cloud apps. So you solve the problem of phished credentials or unpatched software, or maybe they're not up to whatever your standards need to be for compliance. You solve it before they join the network. 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
5: 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Kark sent us some feedback. And I think, Chris, this is about your little garage terminal that you are thinking about for a note system. Now, he has a few steps for us here. Step one, get an old ThinkPad, like a Core 2 Duo or older, because it can be had for a reasonable price. Step number two, take out the battery and just keep it plugged into the wall all the time. Maybe on some kind of wall mount? Since it's so old, running a GUI might be painful, so just run it headless and just have Vim or Nano or even Emacs open and ready for text input at all times.
3: It's sort of a great idea. I do love the remove the battery part, too, for an old laptop like that. It feels so great that you still can do that. And if my notes are in Obsidian, but maybe I had the markdown files synced to the laptop somehow, I mean, a guy could just edit in Nano.
1: That is true.
3: You know, I mean, love me the Nano. That's a pretty good suggestion. I am feeling the advantages of the ThinkPad pretty strongly, but then there's the tinker in me that wants to do it with another system. So I haven't made a decision yet because I've been traveling, but
8: what I will say to that is you can buy an X240, which is an i5 fourth gen sort of era laptop, for less than $100 now. And that's one of those small kind of 12-ish size inch size screens. That'd be a pretty perfect note station.
3: Yeah, the one thing I've definitely decided, it's either going to be a used system that I own or a used system I buy or a used system that's donated or something. It's going to be not a new purchase because there's, for this job, for taking notes, it's silly to purchase a brand new computer. There's plenty of used systems that still have life in them. So I've decided on that aspect of it, but I really like the idea of just an old school GUI-less machine.
8: You could always just spend, you know, $1,200 on the latest iPad Pro with Magic Keyboard and
3: yeah,
8: have some courage.
3: Yeah.
1: What about like an old school actual terminal emulator?
3: Oh man, well that's what I was thinking is like, if my kids saw this, that's essentially what this would be to them, right? They'd be like, dad's old garage computer that didn't even have a mouse and doesn't have a graphical environment, you know? Like, that's essentially to them what it would
8: be. I'm picturing a Jumanji moment where they find it in a corner in 10 years and blow the dust off it. Oh, look, here's all dad's notes.
3: Again, if we're just doing terminal, it'd be really cool to get like an old PowerPC Mac.
1: Oh, yeah.
3: And get that running Linux. And, you know, I've got that old Power Mac G5 tower that we put Linux on forever ago and then had the audience bang on.
1: Yeah.
3: Could convert that, but it's such a, it's too much power.
8: Do you have a 486 anywhere whilst you're at it?
3: That would be awesome.
5: I was thinking, Chris, you could print out all of your car maintenance scheduling on like a dot matrix printer. You can hear it.
3: I legit would love that.
1: We could just have it going in the background while we're doing the pre-show.
3: And like keep the printed stack in the glove box. You know, and then when people ask for my maintenance history, I just give them this stack of dot matrix.
5: You could even print on carbon copies if you wanted multiple copies.
3: I think, and then if I could, maybe like a monochrome display too.
1: Yeah.
3: You know, that would be really awesome. Oh, guys. And the CRT, obviously. Because I wouldn't leave the CRT on all the time, but I'd leave the machine on, but not the CRT. Sit down, flip the CRT on, get to work. Gotta have maybe, I do have like one of those old IBM PS2 keyboards around as well.
1: Okay, perfect.
3: So, I mean, we might be onto something here, boys. I wanted to say thank you for everybody who becomes a member to this show. We really try to add some value to the member version. We have two of them. One, which is ad-free, it's nice, lean, mean, and tight, still produced by Drew. And then we have the bootleg feed. And we do a lot in that member feed to try to make it almost like a whole other show. And it's probably something we should talk more about because it's a pretty good product, but I just wanted to mention it now, unpluggedcore.com if you want to become a member, or jupiter.party if you want to support all the shows, including the show and still get access to the member benefits. Because we have entered Q3 of 2023, and the ad sales are not improving. I had hoped to bring Linux Action News back by now. There's some leads that I'm still working. But it just there hasn't been any real bites. And I don't actually see the ad market necessarily improving. So I'm very grateful that the audience has recognized that there's value in independent media, specifically one in this particular niche, and understands that it's not necessarily a niche that advertisers feel like spending money on right now. If we were making videos about people making pools full of balloons or something with a great thumbnail, we'd probably be making great sponsor revenue. But we're talking about Linux, and we're doing year plus reviews of hardware devices. Like, that's not the stuff that drives advertisers anymore. So I really just wanted to thank the audience. Also, the boosting has really stepped up. In fact, just in general, Albi, which is not even the most common popular way for people to boost in, but is one of the top ones. In August, Albi accounts have processed over 1 million transactions just in that month. And a huge, huge amount of that is boosts. And that's, you know, Albi's a fantastic piece of software, but it's probably third or fourth on the boost sources, and they're doing a million transactions in August. It's really awesome. And it's to us, it's perplexing, because in the old model, you do a show, you get advertising, you do the sponsor read, and it was a pretty cut and dry system, like with Linux Action News. That's a lean, mean, tight show. We get you in, we get the information you need that's important that week, we get you out and get you back to your day. It's not a show that really supports boost segments and feedback segments, because that's not the format of the show. It's really a show that was modeled and built to be sponsor funded. It was built for that. And it has great downloads. It's our second or third largest show on the network. And we can't produce it right now. Office Hours is our smallest show on the network. I mean, it might get like 3,000-5,000 downloads. I mean, it can't be sponsored. Right. And yet, with that, because it's a value for value based show, the audience recognizes a certain amount of value for it and has boosted the bounty every single time. And when that bounty gets reached, the entire production of the show has been paid for. Drew's been paid for. The network got its split. Brent got his split. I got my split. Everything's done. The hosting people that we share splits with, everything. By the time that bounty is reached, the show's already paid for. And so we can produce a show that has a fraction of the downloads of Linux Action News, and we can do it without bleeding. And so the paradigm shift that value for value brings to podcasting, besides being divorced from the dependency on sponsorships, which requires a certain type of content and content focus. Besides that change, it fundamentally shifts what type of shows can be produced, and it means content producers can make shows they truly love and do for their community, and it's massive. So I just, memberships or boosts, I just want to take a moment and thank everybody who stepped up and supported all of the JB shows, because as we get into the latter half of the year, the situation with advertising ain't looking any better, boys. So we're feeling really grateful for everybody right now. And with that,
9: Boostergram.
3: Let's get to our baller booster this week. He's back after a little bit of a vacation from the show. Ladies and gentlemen, it's John A. himself.
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3: Coming in with 98,951 sats using Castomatic. He had no message, though.
1: Short, sweet, right to the point.
3: It's nice to hear from you again, John A. He boosted into self-hosted this week, too, and it's nice to know you're out there and listening.
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11: I hoard that which your kind...

0: endpoint for the tailnet, and it's that's a great partnership right there. That's mwah. So exit nodes now on Molvad means you have a lot of high speed options.
1: Yeah, right. How many folks are using those two kind of services already?
0: All right, would you find it?
1: Yeah, I mean, this is a postal code in King County, Washington, somewhere over maybe by Issaquah.
0: I thought so. I recognize that. Issaquah! Some good walking out there near Issaquah. Some good walking.
1: Ain't
0: good...
1: that true?
0: Yeah. Yeah.
2: Issaquah?
0: Issaquah!
2: FireTech came in with 7370 Satoshis.
0: Oh, I bet there's a meaning there. I like it.
2: Hello, all. I just want to say thank you for the nudge. After a lifelong interest, but having never pursued it, today I passed my technician's license test as a ham operator. The first four digits of the boost is also a two-digit message repeated for my fellow hams. Thank you for the push a few months back.
0: I thought there was a message in there. So again, that SAT amount was 73730. Congratulations, Friar Tech, on getting the ham license.
1: Yeah, that's great.
0: That is really great, and we also appreciate you sharing some value back and sharing that with us. KMOGD came in with 55,441 sats from the index. Longtime member, and I've wanted to do a zip code boost since it was introduced. Hint, I'm still hoping JB has a Midwest meetup nearby in the future. So that looks like the zip code, Wes, is 55441.
1: Okay, I've got a few ideas. How about Hennepin County, Minnesota? Maybe somewhere near Plymouth.
0: Hello, Plymouth, Minnesota. Thank you for boosting in. And yeah, I'm fantasizing a lot these days about getting out there. We'll see. Maybe those gas prices come down again one day and we get a good cross-country road trip in.
3: You know where those gas prices are nice and cheap? On the East Coast. It's like $3.40 a gallon.
0: I know.
3: So you just got to come out east, dude.
0: I know. Yeah,
1: we'll ship Joops over and then you fly out to meet her.
0: Seriously.
1: McZip boosts in with 40,000 sats. Had trouble boosting last week, so I'm doubling this week's boost. P.S. My username was originally supposed to be the letters M-C-Z-P, but quite frankly, I like McZip better. Keep up the great work. I look forward to the JB crew every week.
0: Thanks. You know, thank you for being graceful about that, because I've boosted in to shows, and they're like, Chris... LAX, Chris, and they just like, you know, it's like, it's just Chris LAS. It's not that hard.
1: I thought it was Chrisless, kind of like Christmas.
0: That also has happened, and it's so I totally get it, and then we do it to the listeners too, so thank you for being graceful about that, McZip, and thank you for the boost.
2: Nord came in with 32,450 sats. First time booster here. Thanks for all the great content you put out there. I listened to your podcast while commuting, and I've actually begun to look forward to going to and coming from the office, so thank you. I really enjoyed the Matrix topic lately, and just want to chime in with how great it's been to have an iMessage bridge running. I run that Matrix iMessage bridge on a macOS VM, and can now get all my text messages and iMessages bridged to Matrix. It's great! Signal and Facebook Messenger bridges are also running in containers on Proxmox, and I really enjoy my one stop for messaging and not having to have Facebook Messenger installed anymore. P.S. The four last digits of the boost is my zip code from Denmark.
0: Well, I gotta say, Nord, that sounds like a really nice setup. I have a couple of questions for you while Wes looks up that zip code. How does that bridge for iMessage handle pictures, reactions, videos, and group chats? Does it handle those dynamics okay? Because I find that happens with family chats quite a bit. But I love your stack there. That's really slick. I think I may have to play around with that.
1: Yeah, you have some homework.
0: Mm-hmm.
1: Thanks. That looks like to be a message from Copenhagen in Denmark.
0: Hello, Copenhagen. Thank you for boosting in. And thank you for getting it all set up for the first time boost. I know that can sometimes be a hill to climb, but you have arrived. We appreciate it. Gene Bean comes in with 31,109 sats using Castomatic. He says, I love the idea of a Nextcloud app being able to exist in a container and utilize other languages. This could open up all kinds of things, including one on my wish list, own tracks recorder integration.
1: Oh.
0: Now, wait a minute here.
1: I thought wasn't there something like that?
0: In fact, I would like to ask the audience, what are you using right now for good real-time location tracking that's cross-platform? Because the wife has asked that I bring the iPhone to El Salvador, not the Graphene OS device, because she wants to be able to use Find My for me while we're traveling.
1: Ah.
0: And I

0: get that, and I would really like to have a super solid
1: right.
0: replacement. Own tracks seemed like a lot when I went to set it up. But Gene Bean also chimed in on Matrix versus Discord, saying it's only a matter of time before Discord pulls the rug like Twitter and Reddit. I agree, actually. I think they actually have made, you know, some decisions I disagree with. They've walked some things back, but as a platform, they are always going to be under pressure. And, yeah, I guess you and Gene Bean connected in the Knicks Nerds.
1: I just saw Gene Bean, like, hanging out in there, and the Knicks Nerds being the wonderful channel that it is.
0: It is
1: and,
0: a good channel.
1: You know, helping Gene Bean out with
0: that is,
1: all kinds of tips.
0: If you're into Knicks and you haven't checked out our Knicks Nerds chat room, it's on our Matrix server, and it's definitely worth digging into.
1: Mally Strix boosts in with 30,000 cents. Just heard episode 527 and wanted to say how much I love when you review hardware. I was interested in the framework before, but really loved your take on it and how modular it truly was from a first-hand experience. Oh, and yes, please, I'd love to hear Chris's take on the Steam Deck. Well, I guess you're getting that one.
0: Yeah.
1: A little early present there.
0: The reason why we did the Steam Deck follow-up is because we had more than a few people boost in and say, yeah, I'd like to hear it. That's if you'll often hear me throw stuff out, and then if people bite and say they're interested and I get more than a couple, then I'll generally pull the trigger. And if we don't get a lot of traction, I'll just let it sail by. Brian, I wonder if we could just get a Flash framework update. How did it survive the travel? Is it working okay for you? Still happy with it?
2: Chris, you're going to win this one. I haven't quite switched to it full, and I know you were fishing for that.
0: Oh, you didn't switch over to it yet? Oh, I mean, I didn't see that coming.
2: You know, it turns out I went to Berlin to be very busy every single day and did a bunch of really
1: cool
2: things.
1: Oh, you're working, huh?
2: So, yeah, and luckily... the dev one did survive, however, hardly. I would say it is in desperate need of being switched over to the framework.
3: You say survived, but for anybody who's just listening to the show, his screen will move. We're in the same room, by the way, in case there's any confusion. His screen will move backwards and forwards 3 or 4 inches before the actual mechanism of the hinge engages. Like, that thing is done, dude. It's finished.
2: It's so sad.
0: It's like an old steering wheel on an old car. It just like has so much play in it.
2: But it's like this beloved device that I just don't want to get, you know, rid of. It'll be repaired. I'll make some efforts to try to get it repaired and up and running again. But that said, there is Nix on the framework now. And I did have some help doing that at some of the NixOS meetups at Seabase. And I spent some time over several breakfasts just kind of poking around and getting some of the hardware optimizations going. And I mean, early days, but so far, really great. And I'm beginning to catch the bug. So we will see what comes up next.
0: All right.
3: Well, I brought with me a little present for Brent as well. I have a small form factor, little 1 liter PC with an i3 fourth gen in it, which is going to become his home server. And
0: yes. We're
3: going to put Nix on it. You heard it here first, I think.
0: Oh,
1: heck yes.
3: Maybe Proxmox.
0: That's awesome.
3: But probably Nix.
0: Or Proxmox with Nix inside it. Yeah,
1: totally.
2: Limiting factor boosted in with 30,000 sats. Hey, I don't think you're going to gravitate to a garage PC that isn't 100% and doesn't have all your tabs from Googling sessions while you sat in the air conditioning wondering what went wrong and wish you had never started on this project in the first place.
3: Yes.
2: I vote docking station with a keyboard. You really don't care if it gets oily.
0: That feels like a really good insight. Maybe limiting factor has been there because that is, especially in the summer, that is exactly when I thought I had broke my oil filter cap stick thing. And I forget what they call it. And I had to like leave the garage and go somewhere where I had AC so I could just think clearly. And then I had to take a bunch of notes and bring them back out into the garage with me. This kind of craps on the idea I just gotten really excited about, though. I mean, I'm willing to pivot, but you make such a good point. Not only would it be nice to have a browser, but it'd be nice to actually have the tabs from Firefox or Edge or whatever.
1: I think you're just not taking notes hard enough. You got to put that stuff right in the notes,
0: well,
1: and then it syncs over.
0: That's it. That's the other option. But a lot of times it's, you know, I sit down and I watch stuff on the TV and I take notes.
1: Yeah.
0: Yeah.
3: Got to air condition those fingers as they type too, you know?
0: Oh, I want them to look good.
1: Brilliant.
2: Well, Chris, I think the solution here is to air condition in the garage.
0: Well, there's that.
1: Brent, yeah. You're just making more work for yourself.
0: Yeah, Brent, could you help me do that?
2: Yeah, we'll see. What, April?
0: Yeah. The show mascot comes in the Golden Dragon with a total of 11,110 sats across a bunch of ducks.
1: Yeah, I believe at least some of these were some live boosts that we just missed last week.
0: Yeah, he came in live. We will get down to that at some point, get that down at some point. But yeah, it's always nice. He says, speaking of data sovereignty, which is our main topic last week, I love to know how I can close up my ports and just exit with Tailscale. I've been using it for about a year after having some issues initially, but it's been great on the second go around. I can't wait for the meetups next month. You know what you might want to look into, Golden Dragon, is the Molvat integration I just talked about. That might just be the easiest click way to do it, my friend. Or you could do a Linode and install Tailscale there, and then you can do it all on the command line. You could just do --help, and it'll give you the commands, and then once you get to the individual commands, there's an additional help you can stanza you can do, and you can get the individual subcommands and set it up pretty quick.
3: Feel free to reach out to me as well, Alex KTZ on the self-hosted Discord. I'll happily talk to you all day about Tailscale.
0: There you go.
1: Davrolin boosts in with 5,000 sats. Not sure if it was mentioned on the show, but you can add funds to Albi directly using MoonPay, and they accept Visa. I'm from Norway and had no problem adding to my wallet. It was even easier than regular BTC without the need for extensive KYC.
0: Yeah, the reason why it is so slick, MoonPay will have different levels of KYC depending on your location and if there's anything sus about you. So it is there, and it's definitely one of the great options. A lot of people I find already have the Cash App or something like that in the States, and that's on the Lightning Network. But outside the States, I think MoonPay is a fantastic option. It can work in the States too. And it's built right in, like you said, built right in.
2: 7,100 sats came in from Jen Holbo? Jen Holbo? Someone will tell me how it's done.
3: Jan Hobolo.
1: This is the risk you take when you boost. So.
0: Yeah, I'm sure I nailed it.
3: It's pronounced poutine, people.
2: Oh, gosh. European skepticism around the U.S. security agencies, including the NSA, in my opinion, stems from the quite wide authority given to such agencies without requiring a court order. In Denmark, any wiretapping would require a court order, even in terror-related cases. And now, in some cases, and then ask for the court order in retrospect, with the risk of being denied such authority, and thus lose whatever intelligence is gathered. Oh, and by the way, the boost amount is my postal code.
1: Hey, can we work this episode?
0: So I totally get it and understand. I guess I was still... The point he's responding to is the remark I made that when I watched the Q&A for the Nextcloud sessions from a couple of weeks ago, the audience was very, very preoccupied with privacy issues around the NSA. I am too, but I generally feel like I'm the one guy in the room that cares about it, metaphorically speaking. Then I just saw a room full of people that cared about it, and it was, I feel, a stark contrast between a U.S.-based audience and the questions they would have asked and a European-based audience. And they're dealing with the ramifications of U.S. agencies that are basically running unchecked for anybody who's not a U.S. citizen.
1: Yeah.
0: And I get it.
1: And it looks different if you feel like you have a better trust or relationship with the system in your country.
0: Do we track him down?
1: Yeah. I don't know if I'm going to pronounce it rightly, but Vejle, somewhere in Denmark.
0: We got to get a Deutsch specialist on here.
1: I think so, yeah.
0: Somebody just sits on a hot mic and helps us with this. But hello, Denmark. Thank you for boosting in. Zoltros came in with 5,000 sats. I decided to take the plunge and set up Alpine Linux as a workstation.
1: Fun.
0: Oh, all right. It went pretty well, but I gave up when I couldn't get power management working right. Would love for you guys to try it out sometime. Maybe a distribution based on Muscle rather than glibc.
1: Yeah, that would be fun to try. I mean, obviously, there's a ton of Alpine containers out there, but going full workstation.
0: It does seem like it'd be a fun experiment. You know, there are some folks that blog online and extol the virtues.
1: That is true.
0: Going Alpine.
1: Hey, it wouldn't take up much disk space, at least.
0: Yeah.
1: Oppy 1984 boosts in with 4,000 sats. On the topic of the no Nix challenge, saying something nice about a different Linux distro is easy. I say the challenge punishment. I should be having to say something good about Windows.
0: Oh, Oppy, those are strong words for a 4,000 sat boost. but I kind of agree. I would be down if it was easy to somehow put Windows 11 on a machine. I might be able to find some good things to say. I'd be up for that idea. I know they just did some major updates to WSL. We almost covered those today. I don't know if they're actually shipping, to Windows users, but if they are, I'd be down for trying them because some of the things they fixed around networking sound really kind of nice.
1: So. It's probably been 3 years since I tried like new Windows.
0: I think the last time I tried it was WSL2 or whatever it was when they shipped that. And even then you had to be like in the early ring or something.
3: I'll give Windows a compliment. I love the fact that in Windows 11, they let me move the start icon from the middle to the bottom left again.
0: Oh, that is nice. Yeah. That's the kind of flexibility and customization I like about Windows.
1: Some people need to get there.
2: Now, gentlemen, I feel like we're going to need a ham boost sound. For anyone listening, please send us in some suggestions. Because Faraday Fedora came in with 7373 Satoshis. It's a shame that Linux Fest Northwest got delayed, changed, modified. But fingers crossed. It can keep up the momentum for spring, and I'll make a solid effort to make it there. You guys still need to get your ham tickets, by the way.
0: That's true. I guess we have more time now. Yeah, I'm mixed on it. I'm mixed because I've been going to this thing for 20 years, and I want to see it continue and thrive, and we put a lot of hours and time in as a group to try to make it happen. But at the same time, I'm a little relieved because it's going to be a little easier for us. We'll have more time to hang out.
1: Yeah.
0: Both as a team and both with the community. So, Faraday, I'm kind of with you on it. Penguin Stargazer came in with 15,000 sats. I just signed up to become a core contributor. Here's to many more episodes. Man, thank you very much. Nice boost and a member. We really appreciate it.
1: Coming in from Podverse, no less.
0: Yeah.
1: User 30479, and that's all you get, came in with 9,000 sats. With simply... love the show.
0: The idiot you yell also was doing a plus one for a deck review. He sent us a row of ducks. And you, sir, you got it. And then we had a question and follow-up. We had a question last week and a follow-up this week. Goose comes in with 5,000 sats. This will be our last boost for time this week. And he says, follow-up from a boost from last week. Turning on the exploit compatibility mode in GrapheneOS fixed the issues I was having. I think you recall he had like the Starbucks app or something was crashing. Mm-hmm.
1: It's always nice when that works, right?
0: Yeah, that is generally the fix. And all you're doing is essentially restoring it to the standard Android security model for memory protection. So, you know, that's not so bad.
1: It's just nice, too, to have that like background of it continues to work well. It's realistic. You can use the apps that you need to use one way or another.
0: We also got a note in from a listener who said, you know, another thing you can do, just use their progressive web app. Just don't use the app. Oh. He says the PWA is pretty good. So thank you, everybody who boosted in. We're going to stop there for time this week, but we really, really appreciate it. We had 23 folks boosted in this week, and we stacked 571,681 sats. That is fantastic. Really appreciate the support, especially after the week I had with the conversations of sponsors I had to see that little number come in when we were doing our prep. It really made me feel good. And it is a motivational thing, too. There is an element to it. And the interaction is fantastic. We end up talking about things we never expected to talk about. It's really kind of a chance for us to have an improv moment in the show, more so than normal. And
1: it feels like a conversation with the audience every week. You know, it's async, but. It's a real connection.
0: It's a real connection. And if you'd like to participate, you can get a new podcast app at podcastapps.com. Fountain, Castomatic's really popular. Podverse is great. It's GPL. Those are all over there. Or if you want to keep your dang app because you love it, just get Albie. 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And a shout-out to all of our SAT streamers out there who are just turning on that stream and supporting us as they listen. We see you, and it's pretty fun to watch that stuff trickle in. Y'all are just the darn best, and when the ad market is really freezing over, I look at that and think, we're going to be all right. Now, Jeff said it right. Like, there's a lot of options when it comes to these emulators that just take over the whole deck. But I wanted to give a shout out to Retro Deck. It's the one that's worked the best for me and the family. And it's based on a really popular emulator that just really solves this problem. But this is rebased specifically to work on the deck.
1: So it's a kid tested, Chris Lass approved?
0: Yeah. And the nice thing about it is, like some of these others do, is it's powered by Emulation Station, and so it's really pretty compatible. It's really good at detecting what ROMs you have and showing the correct menus for that and making it a fully immersive experience. It's still early days, but I've been using it since it was pretty much released on the Steam Deck, and I give it the old thumbs up if you like this style of arcade emulation station, where it really gives you some of the knobs you want to tweak. It makes it really simple for anybody who's non-technical to launch a game. And then this machine is so great at these emulated games.
1: Yeah, of course.
0: And you can find guides where you can run, say, like Breath of the Wild, the Switch game. You can run it better on the deck than it runs on the Switch.
1: Okay.
0: Yeah, yeah. And it's just fantastic. You know what? Nintendo's gotten plenty of my money, but it'd be great to be able to play that game when I want on the device I want. And being able to load things on there to do that is a really powerful thing. And RetroArch is fantastic. Emulation Station is fantastic. And Retro Deck kind of brings it all together and is a flat pack that is designed to be installed on the Steam Deck. So we'll put a link to that in the notes. I think you'll like it. It's a great device. I don't know if I sold you on one, Wes, because you're not a big gamer. But every now and then you get hooked on something.
1: Yeah, and I mean, having it ready to go. Now, you know, I haven't fiddled with it. The little bits of convergence stuff Alex is talking about, there's a lot to like there. And it's really not a bad price point.
0: Mm-hmm. Yeah. And if nothing else, you could look at the hardware in that and you could buy an equivalent for a pretty good price in a laptop. You could game on a laptop and get essentially the same benefits. You know, that's what's nice about the Dev 1 is it's kind of like the same GPU and stuff. And that's a perk of it.
3: So I think for me, to summarize my general feelings on the deck as a device as a whole, I was on the fence about buying one. I think I was probably in a similar situation to Wes. And then I thought one day, screw it, and just maybe bought one on a bit of an impulse. I am very glad that I did, because in hindsight, for all the reasons that you've mentioned today, Chris, about supporting upstream stuff, it's the single most important milestone in Linux hardware that there has been for a decade. I don't know. Like, if you remember the Steam boxes that they were partnering with Alienware on all those years ago, this is the fruition of all of that work. And I can hold it in my hand. It's the year of the Linux desktop, people. I don't know what else to say. Like, it's in my hand.
0: Yeah. I mean, I'm trying to think of a more important Linux device right now. I mean, there's a lot of important Linux devices out there, but something that impacts so many of us and is pushing this forward and bringing a new category of user to Linux. It's real genuine Linux too. It's not some weird, crazy, bastardized thing. It's,
3: dare I say, it's a game changer.
0: It's a game changer, Alex. We've had a game changer for Linux Fest, as we mentioned, but the meetups are cooking. In fact, they're looking like they're going to be pretty well attended. Details are at meetup.com/LinuxFestNorthwest. We'll be there. Not quite doing the same thing, but we'll have bells on and perhaps we'll do a live Linux Unplugged on Saturday. Ooh. Or something. Cooking that up. We're just going to find the right venue and we'll update the meetup details. This time around, it's at the Linux Fest Northwest meetup page. Again, that's meetup.com/LinuxFestNorthwest. If you're still going to make it, that's where you'll find all the goodies. As for us, though, we're all done here. We will be live next week, Sunday at noon Pacific, 3 p.m. Eastern, over at jblive.tv.
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0: 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And if you're wondering what's going on behind the scenes, details of what it's like to run a podcast network, stuff like that, Office Hours is posted over there as well. But as for us, the Unplugged program's all done. Thank you so much for listening. Thank you for sharing with anybody you think that might enjoy the show. And we'll see you right back here next Sunday.
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0: Hello, friends, and welcome back to your weekly Linux talk show. My name is Chris.
1: My name is Wes.
2: And my name is Brent.
0: Hello, gentlemen. Coming up on the show today, we'll reveal how we've turned our humble studio land into a public server farm, all while keeping our IP address under wraps and our ISP blissfully unaware. Plus, we'll get to a bunch of your feedback, and then we'll round it out with some great boosts, some picks, and more. So before we get any further, let's say time-appropriate greetings to our virtual lug. Hello, Mumble Room.
3: Hello,
4: hello,
3: guys.
4: Hey, Wes, and hello, Brent.
0: Hello. Nice to have you in there, and a hello up to all you up there in the quiet listening. That's in the cheaper stadium seating, you know? Free admission up there. I mean, of course, we make everybody pay for the on-air, of course.
1: Yeah, there's like peanut shells on the ground, but it's a certain aesthetic.
0: Yeah, yeah. I mean, you know, you got to pay for somebody to sweep up those shells and then put the shells back down. 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And thank you to Tailscale for supporting this here show. Just a brief housekeeping here before we start the show. We have two meetups just around the corner, August 29th in Toronto. Did I get it right?
2: No, you Toronto? Can work on it a little bit, but you're getting there.
0: Taruner?
1: Sounds like you'll have a chance. Thursday, August 29th.
0: Yeah. Toronto. I'm trying. Brent tells me I pronounce it wrong.
2: Well, when you get to Toronto, you'll get it right.
0: You just said Toronto. Toronto. Okay, I got it now. I got it. I'm never going to forget it again.
1: We just get a clip of Brent saying it, and we have to replace every time you're trying to say it.
0: Toronto. And then Brentley's got a meetup, Berlin with Brent, September 14th, Saturday. Don't use the times on our meetup page. Those are all in West Coast, but they'll tell you the date.
2: Which is especially bad when it's happening in Europe, because it seems like we're having meetups real early in the morning, but that is not the case.
0: Both meetups are in different time zones than the meetup page. Really good stuff. Really love it. All right, so let's talk about our hidden infrastructure. So the background here, we've talked about this in self-hosting a bit too. We are migrating here at JB on the back end, and we're going from most of our infrastructure in a VPS to most of our infrastructure in self-hosted systems. The bulk of that infrastructure will be in a new data center in Toronto, and then there'll be a smattering probably here at the studio, maybe even one day at Wes's place or Alex's place, kind of spread around. Some of the infrastructure that isn't super demanding, maybe it provides like a support role for other services, but isn't directly audience facing.
1: Yeah, right. Like there's the class of stuff that handles distributing, you know, dealing with the podcast stuff. There's the live stream stuff. There's like website stuff. And then there's, stuff that we just use as part of our production, but no one else really needs to interface with.
0: Yeah, so we wanted to host kind of like that class of workloads on our own land, but they do sometimes still need public access either by some other service or maybe even by a listener directly from on a rare occasion. And for that type of stuff, where the network performance isn't as important as, say, storage or compute, we're going to put those workloads on our LAN. And we wanted to do it in a way where we wouldn't expose our LAN IP address. And Comcast, who's our ISP, wouldn't necessarily need to be aware of what we're doing. You know, and we're not doing anything wrong, but we don't really need them involved or in between. Like, we've had some early testing where some providers like OVH seem to have issues connecting all the way into Comcast on certain ports. Like, Comcast just doesn't allow OVH machines to talk to certain ports to Comcast machines.
1: Yeah, we've seen instances, too, where it just seemed like maybe the peering we were getting coming from the studio connection
0: sucked.
1: Just wasn't great.
0: Yeah. So we wanted to be able to take advantage of something that is well-peered, that is well-connected, that is public already, like a VPS. And this isn't necessarily like a revolutionary idea. In fact, we've done different iterations of this just for individual show segments where you spin up a node in the cloud, like say on Linode or whatever, and then you open up the ports and have it forward over a VPN, or we've even done like an SSH connection before. But in this case, we wanted to work over a mesh type VPN network, in our case, Tailscale, because it gives us some really neat optionality down the road. If the front door to the public is a VPS, And the back end is on TailScale, or it could be Nebula or NetBird or whatever, you know, whatever your mesh choice is. The actual physical location of the node no longer matters. The node can be anywhere. We could move it to different buildings. We can change data centers if something isn't working right.
1: You can take it on the road with you if you need to.
0: Right, because the actual communication between the VPS that's in the cloud, the front door, and the back-end node, that's all happening over your mesh VPN. And that IP, regardless of where it is, or another example is if, you know, maybe you have Comcast like we do, and it's a dynamic IP, and they change your IP from time to time. That does not impact the setup at all. At first we tried, well, let's just set up our firewall and we'll open up some ports. You know, we don't like to do that, but we'll do it.
1: It was a minimal set too, right? Like like
0: 3 ports.
1: Because there is already mesh networks at play in the background, like most stuff on the studio you can just get to over TailScale or whatever. So in this case, it was like, okay, we're making some exceptions, a limited subset. We don't need public SSH or like things like that, but we do need to operate these services in particular a couple.
0: Yeah. And so, all right, fine, we'll just let inbound traffic. It's whatever. We have plenty of other production gear here. It is what it is. But the reality is it just didn't work very well. It just didn't work for people that were trying to use the services that we were intent that, you know, that's why we were making them publicly available. Like Wes said, Comcast had peering issues. And then there is the concern of leaking our IP address just out there in general. Somebody could, you know, be a jerk and troll us. So when we realized using our Comcast internet connection was just going to lead to problems down the road, we kind of stopped what we were doing and retooled. And that's when we decided to kind of split it up. And we spun up a Linode and originally it was Ubuntu system. And then we reloaded it to a NIC system, of course. Take your shot, gentlemen.
2: Ooh, tasty.
0: And set it up as just a minimum viable VPS, kind of low specs, doing a little port forwarding. And Wes, I thought you could fill us in on some of the specifics here, because it's pretty nice, little solid, minimum viable setup that I think is almost appliance-like in its nature.
1: Yeah, I think we were hoping for that, right? Like, we didn't need... Obviously, one downside of doing it this way is now you have an even more distributed system, you have two boxes, they both need to be online for your whole system to operate correctly. So, you know, if you go and introduce a whole bunch of complexity in your forwarding node, then okay, that's not great.
0: Yeah, just third-party risk, essentially, yourself.
1: And yeah, since, you know, we've been getting comfortable with NixOS for deploying the stuff, and it didn't, you know, we didn't need to deploy any stuff that wasn't packaged in Nix or was especially exotic or proprietary or any of the known, you know, kind of NixOS common edge cases. So it seemed like a good fit. And actually, it ended up giving me a chance to play a little more with NF tables, which I've dabbled with now and again, but never really put into production use.
0: Yeah, why NF tables? Why not IP tables or, you know, something like that?
1: Yeah, so they all use NetFilter, the actual like kernel sort of network filtering abstraction and framework in the kernel under the hood. NF tables, I'm just using it 2024. But it's not new.
0: Yeah.
1: It's been available since 3.13.
0: Oh, really?
1: Yeah, that's 2014.
0: Jeez, I still kind of think of it as new.
1: Yeah, I mean, it's the new kid on the block, right? Like, what was the first one was like IP chains,
0: yep,
1: right? And
0: yep,
1: then IP tables, and now yep, we got NF tables. And I know there's some stuff around using like BPF for firewalls too. NF tables already has some of that kind of functionality in that it was implemented by adding a virtual machine, like is often done for right packet filtering type applications. It added a simple virtual machine to the Linux kernel, which is able to execute bytecode, inspect network packets, and make decisions on, yeah, do I, you know, does this route, do I allow it to come in, or do I just drop it?
0: And that means speed.
1: Yeah. So the main advantages of NF tables over IP tables, besides it being sort of new, less, like, this is the current slash future, big simplification of the Linux kernel ABI to, like, make this work under the hood, a lot of less code duplication, so just simpler, cleaner code. Improved error reporting, which is really nice for this kind of thing. More efficient execution, storage, and incremental changes of filtering rules. All of those are more.
0: That all sounds really good.
1: Yeah. I know like some problems too, some folks had seen is like, as you had really long IP tables rule sets, just the length of going through that could be performance limitation.
0: Yeah,
1: I think
0: yeah,
1: NF tables does a lot better in those kinds of uses, which
0: right,
1: is not what we're doing. But
0: I think a lot of people that are still using IP tables, they probably have a much simpler IP table setup, something real basic, just some basic, you know, allow, deny kind of stuff. I think that's why IP tables kind of survives still today.
1: Well, yeah, I mean, it kind of depends too. Are you doing it yourself? You're like a sysadmin who knows their way around what you're doing, or are you just using something like UFW or Firewall D, which either uses IP tables?